0: How is it that with our primitive technology, we seem to be able to shoot down UFOs? It just seems inconceivable to me that we would be able to do something like that. And what your guest was talking about last night isn't the first time I've heard about something like that.
1: Well, all right. Let's review what he said. He said that we didn't have any aircraft, or they didn't have any aircraft because it was South Africa, that had conventional arms on board. They had an experimental laser. A laser weapon on board, an experimental laser weapon. That's what they shot it down with. Did you catch that part?
0: No, I picked it up at the middle. He was already on.
1: So I got you. Okay, yeah. It was an experimental laser because that's all they had in the air because their other aircraft were diverted to a Russian presence off the coast.
0: Okay. And the second question is your second guest, the ones that recorded the dead.
1: Yes.
0: You know, several years ago, there used to be all this controversy about backward masking on record albums and people playing records backwards to hear messages.
1: Paul was dead and all that kind of thing.
0: Right. Yeah, I was just wondering if they had ever done that with their tapes, played any of them backwards or sped them up or slowed them down to see if they were getting messages both forward and reverse.
1: Well, my first observation would be it's hard enough to hear them going one way.
0: Right.
1: But you have a point, and reverse speech is, and always has been, an intriguing pseudoscience.
0: Right, especially those that they really thought were Indian, Native American languages.
1: It'd be worth a try. I mean, they could, you know, it's a lot to tackle. I mean, they're tackling hearing voices from the other side already, so
0: right.
1: To spread it over into reverse speech would be quite a trip, but what the heck. Someone will do it, I'm sure.
0: Thanks, Art.
1: All right, you're very welcome, and thank you for calling. Wildcard Line, you're on the air. Hi.
2: Hi, Art. This is Blair in Sedona.
1: Hey, Blair.
2: Hi. When you were talking about telepathy in the Brits, it brought up your May 16th, 2002 interview with Ingo Swann, the father of remote viewing. I think that's what you called him.
1: Well, he is a father of remote viewing. He's also said to be, by remote viewers, the most talented natural psychic in the world.
2: Hey, well, listen, then correct me if I'm wrong. He and his mentor, I think Dr. Hal Puthoff, were disengaged from the government remote viewing projects when I guess the fear of the telepathic nature of such an operation became sort of apparent, you know?
1: I think it was the fear of remote influencing.
2: Ah.
1: That's my belief. You know what that is, right?
2: Well,
1: In other words, if you can remote view something, then perhaps you can take your mind and that power and use it to affect the thinking of another person. Now, imagine how much that would scare the hell out of anybody, that somebody might reach into your mind and virtually direct how you think.
2: Ah, but that's fear versus love. And if you're in a love state, you know, I guess we are sort of like our bodies and minds are like a life support system, and they have these software programs, you know, mental software programs, you know, either, you know, the radio, TV, the whatever. And I sort of looked at it as sort of a threat to the status quo that wants to have secrecy just to keep themselves in power. Just as simple as that.
1: Well, that's because that's exactly what they do. The government trades, its stock and trade is secrecy, my friend.
2: Well, okay.
1: So, you know, anybody who could read minds would scare the heck out of them.
2: Yeah, I guess we'd have to have, Ingo Swann said something about coherency. He said, you know, when you talk about the power of prayer or super consciousness and
1: yes.
2: the things that change the future, it has to be coherent.
1: Yes.
2: And so we got a situation where a lot of incoherency is sort of manifested. I mean, you just look at the local news. I mean, everything is fear and it's about be afraid of this and be afraid of that. And so nobody's really coherently focusing on anything positive.
1: Well, that's exactly correct, and it's a great worry of mine. I'm a really firm believer in this whole mass consciousness thing, and one of my biggest concerns is whether the possibility may exist that focusing on the negative will, in fact, precipitate the negative, and that it's all a self-fulfilling prophecy. You can't rule it out, you know?
2: That's true. I guess so. It really comes down to the individuals. I guess if we get a critical mass, as Buckminster Fuller said, of individuals first, you know.
1: That's right.
2: Taking care of it, then we can get to business, huh?
1: That's it.
2: Well, cool. I hope you get some positive stuff out of Mr. Danes tonight. Thanks for your time.
1: Well, you're very welcome, but I don't know that I'd be putting my money in the bank on that one. They don't. Well, you know, his nickname is not there perchance. Dr. Doom. Dr. Doom, they call him. Now, he got the avian thing right. And no, he hasn't yet gotten everything right, but a lot of things they say he got wrong, he didn't, because they haven't happened yet. Timelines being the most difficult thing to cover with remote viewing. But I look, I'll tell you something about Ed Deames. Number one, he's exactly who he says he is. I've read his military record, stem to stern. There's no bull there. That's what he did, what he said he did. He was a training officer in the CIA program. He did that. So take that one as word of somebody who's read his military record. The whole damn thing. He sent it to me. So you can choose not to believe some of it if you wish, but not his credentials. They certainly are authentic. And some of what he said, quite a bit actually, has come to pass. Now, people don't like to remember those things, and they definitely don't like Ed, or at least a lot of people don't, because he is kind of on the negative side. Kind of. That's why they call him Dr. Doom. On the first-time caller line, you're on the air. Hello.
3: Hello?
1: Hi.
3: Hey, Art. This
1: yes.
3: Art, this is EJ in San Antonio with WOAI.
1: WOAI, the great monster on 1200 in San Antonio, one of the world's strongest radio stations. Yes.
3: It is. It definitely is. And I'm not a long-time listener. Just my wife got me involved with you. And since that happened, I can't put you down. I mean, it's a great show, and I'm just glad that you're back on the weekends. But anyway, I was calling this to mention about the fact that doing an interview with President Bush and Tim Russert, that Tim asked him about the skull and bones, and he just refused to answer.
1: Yeah,
3: and
1: I thought, you know, he didn't want to talk about, including his military record, for example.
3: Exactly. But the thing is that, you know, that would have gone, I think that went over a lot of people's heads.
1: Mm-hmm.
3: Didn't even understand what they were talking about as far as skull and bone, unless they're
1: probably
3: very
1: not.
3: Coast to coast.
1: Yeah, a lot of people on this program know exactly what that's all about.
3: And also, too, I like it, if I may just say one thing. You are a great person. You're a great communicator. You're educating a lot of people. You're awakening a lot of individuals. And I tell you what, don't stop doing what you're doing.
1: All right, you're doing a great job. Thank you very much. That's very kind. But look, all right, here we go again. Listen to me. I am not a great person. That's all. I mean, not in the sense of great people as I understand them to be. Men who are nation changers, men who bring peace to the world, men who go to the moon, men, you know, the normal, or men who rush into burning buildings. I'm a talk show host. That's a talent, and I wouldn't dare put myself in the category of great person. Not. Talented, maybe, certainly with a great talent toward the kind of work I do, but great person, that's a special category, and, you know, it's like people who fly to the moon, people who lead countries and change the world. These are great people. Wildcard line, you're on the air. Hello.
4: Yes, good evening, Art.
1: Good evening, sir.
4: I just wanted to offer a possible correction regarding a caller you had earlier talking about your interview last night.
1: Okay.
4: His recollection was that the Brigadier General said this occurred in 1982.
1: Yes. Well, that was my recollection, actually.
4: Well, I listened to the whole thing, and I really could have sworn that he said 1992.
1: You know, I mean, a slip like that, maybe I made it. I actually wrote down 1982 when he said it, so
4: okay.
1: I was pretty sure I had it right. But hey, I could be wrong.
4: Well, yeah, the thing that caught me about it is I was thinking that, you know, this is about the time that we were having a lot of problems over there when we sent our military in as well. And
1: well, there certainly have been lots and lots of problems in Africa, haven't there? Civil war, and as he discussed last night, you know, I'm sure they were out hunting gorillas, you know, on a daily, everyday basis. It was an amazing interview. I mean, it was an amazing interview, and I hope you understand over there at the network why I didn't tell you about it. You have somebody who says their life is in danger and they don't want to be advertised. Well, that's what you do. That's all there is to it. East of the Rockies, you're on the air. Hello.
5: Hi, Art.
1: Hi.
5: I just want Bruce from calling from Toronto.
1: Toronto, yes.
5: Yes, the land of the frozen chosen.
1: Frozen chosen.
5: I don't know what we've been chosen for, but I guess it's the deep freeze.
1: That's cool, though.
5: Anyway, actually not quite as cool as it was a couple of weeks ago. But the guy you had on last night, the South African general,
1: yes,
5: supposedly, did you check out his credentials?
1: Oh, no, and there'd be no way in God's green earth I could do that either. I got an email, which I read to you. That's how much I knew. I made based on that email, I said, wow. And I made a call, and the one man connected me to the other man. And
5: right.
1: I went from there, and that was like in yesterday afternoon, and then last night I had him on the air without warning on purpose, and that's it. You now know as much as I do, including the interview.
5: Right, but in that kind of situation, wouldn't you maybe want to take a few days just to see if he was who we said he was?
1: Nah.
5: Okay.
1: His story was good. No. On this program, it's just like, hey, how long did I take with you?
5: Well, but I'm not a guest on your show.
1: No, but he was on. Look, the guy sent me an email. It was from an email. It's like picking up a call here. It's like you right now. I didn't say hello, did I? You just boom went on the air, right?
5: Yeah, that's right. Okay.
1: Okay.
5: Also, I was wondering. You had a guest on a few years ago. Speaking of these kind of people, this was the guy who said he said his dog was killed by an alien, and then he in turn killed the alien.
1: Oh, sure.
5: And stuck him in his freezer.
1: Dr. Reed.
5: Yeah, whatever happened to him anyway? Did you ever, I haven't heard anything about him. And
1: okay, well, then to catch you up, there are those who say it's all big fraud, that Dr. Reed and somebody else are up, I can't remember, like in the Seattle area or in the somewhere in Washington, and they think it's a big fraud. I thought the story was superb myself. I thought the pictures were pretty convincing, but maybe the whole thing's untrue. That's the whole point of this program, and it kind of goes to what you said earlier. You see, this is a we just do it kind of show. There are occasions where we have very planned guests, but otherwise, folks, just like I pick your call up, unscreened calls means unscreened calls. Boom, you're on the air, and what you hear is for your edification with the always repeated warning. What you hear may not be true. The person on the other end may be lying. It could be the truth right down the line, or it could be a hoax. There's no way to know, and you're adults, right? You can make your own judgments. And so that's the kind of program this is, and it's the only kind of its a category. As far as I know, there's nothing else like this in the world. Is there? West of the Rockies, you're on the air. Hi.
6: Hey, Art.
1: Hey.
6: It's Greg in Los Angeles.
1: Hello, Greg.
6: And I've been listening to you since that first John Lear interview where he said to not go towards the light after you die.
1: God, that's a long time ago.
6: Oh, it sure is. I was wondering.
1: And it still bothers me just as much, too.
6: It bothers me. Yeah, it bothers me. I think about it a lot. But, you know, Ed Dames, how do you know that he's not out there to spread disinformation?
1: You don't.
6: And,
1: No, you don't.
6: Yeah, he says a lot of suspect things. And
1: yeah, I know, but you remember when he talked about the avian flu coming?
6: Yeah,
1: the bird thing? Boom.
6: I know, but Art, I mean, 44 dead microbiologists since 9/11.
1: Yeah?
6: And how do you know that?
1: What does that tell you?
6: That something's going on. What it is, who knows, but, I mean, why don't you ask Ed what he would think about people remote viewing him?
1: Well, there's a thought.
6: Yeah.
1: Maybe all of his students turning on him.
6: Yeah.
1: Like so many vipers. Ripping his brain apart.
6: Yeah. Well, when you had Sean David Morton on not too long ago.
1: Yes.
6: That's his thought on it was exactly mine. Is that it's a black op. The bird flu.
1: Okay. Oh, I see. All right. Well, hey, maybe. Who's to say? Sure, it could be. It could be something cooked up in a lab somewhere. Could be a lot of things. This is one weird world we live in right now, isn't it? And I knew these things were coming, too. And nor does that make me a great man. I knew that these weather changes, these problems with species hopping, I knew all of this was coming. Don't ask me how. I just knew. And that's what caused me to sit down and write the books I wrote. So I think we all have that, though. I think all of you, to some degree, are sensitive. And if you deal in this material all the time, it forces you to think about this kind of thing, right? And the more you think about it, the more likely you're going to seem like an intuitive, even though I don't claim the first thing about being intuitive. West of the Rockies, you're on the air. Hello.
7: Hello.
1: Hi.
7: My mom used to tell me that my brother... I'm sorry, my radio's on.
1: Okay, turn it off. It'll make you sound silly.
7: Yeah, it's the first time I've actually been on the air, so it's kind of confusing me. Anyways, my mom used to tell me that when her father, who has passed away,
1: yes,
7: my brother was younger, and my brother would talk to my grandfather and tell him stuff about my mom that he would have never known because he was, like, really young, like one or two.
1: You mean like contemporary stuff that he couldn't have known?
7: Yeah, he would tell him, like, where my grandmother had been, like, to the grocery store or something that happened in her life that only...
1: Yeah.
7: That he would never have known about.
1: No, I've got you. I know. Same problem with my guests last night and the work they do. They get all kinds of contemporary information, and that's really scary. It is scary to me because, you know, when you're trying to sit and decide what it's like on the other side, and the other side is telling us things that are going on now or will go on.
7: Exactly.
1: Then, well, yeah, exactly is right.
7: The other thing is... my mom has been doing some really weird stuff lately. She's been, like, the other day, actually it was last week, she was in her room and she was trying to fix a blind, and she was going to get up on the arm of the chair. And as she put one foot up on the chair, she thought to herself, this is dumb. I tell my kids not to do this all the time. I'm going to hurt myself. And as she was getting down, she lost her balance and sprained her ankle.
1: Yes. You got to wonder, did she have some sort of precognitive experience suggesting to her
7: like
1: she was about to hurt herself? I don't know. Or is it just mom listening to what mom says?
7: Maybe. But she's seen other weird stuff. Like, we had the Cedar Fire down here in California a couple months ago.
1: Sure.
7: She knew something was the matter when she saw that blaze over that hill, so we started packing and we left. And
1: well, that's usually a key to, hey, we're in trouble there, when you see the entire hillside on fire behind you or orange or something against the night sky. That's even the most primitive creatures know what that means. Humans do have precognitive experiences, and maybe even parrots. I thought this story from the BBC about Nikisi, the parrot, was outstanding. I mean, a parrot who thinks in the past, the present, and the future can construct sentences, if not small paragraphs, and responds and has a sense of humor. Now, think about what that means if birds... And they're not exactly the top of the mammal chain, right? Have that sort of intelligence. Or is it just that one parrot? Get that stupid, stinking human hand off me! Maybe one day, huh?

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1: It absolutely is. It's the weekend, everybody, and you're off, and boy, do I have a guest for you, Bob Lazar. He is a man who is probably one of the more controversial people in the entire field of ufology. I mean, really controversial. Bob Lazar is president of United Nuclear. They specialize in research and development of cutting-edge technologies, design and manufacture of radiation detection equipment for the nuclear weapons industry, and the retail of scientific equipment and supplies. He was formerly senior staff physicist for the U.S. Department of Naval Intelligence at the Nevada test site, you know, that area near me, and the nuclear physicist at Los Alamos National Labs, where he was involved in advanced nuclear weapon design and development. And in the middle of all that, he's seen things that very few living Americans have ever seen. He's actually seen the ships. He's actually seen the saucers. In a moment, Bob Lazar.

0: you, I know, probably didn't hear the first program, or the last program, I guess I had to say, I did with Bob Lazar. He is a fascinating guy who got to see the real McCoy at Area S4 near, of course, the infamous Area 51. I guess it was a few weeks ago now, I interviewed our mutual friend, John Lear. Oh, what an interview that was, Bob. It was really something. Welcome to the program.
1: Well, thanks, Art.
0: Gee, Bob, you know what? I'm going to start at the end. Why do you hate talking about UFOs?
1: Well, there's a few reasons. First of all, it's gotten pretty old. It's been, you know, over a decade.
0: Yeah.
1: And second of all, I'm glad I was involved in the project for a short time, but you know, once you leave that and try and enter normal life, especially if you're peddling your services in research and development in the scientific field, it becomes really tough for people to take you seriously when you're known as the UFO guy. So it's just hard to kind of divorce all that stuff.
0: That's kind of the same problem that John Lear had, you know, when he was working for the airlines. It finally got to the point where he had to say no more, and for years, of course, he didn't talk at all.
1: Right. I know he had a lot of problems with that, and I don't know. That's something people just don't take into account.
0: Got fired because of it from one airline.
1: Yeah, that's right. That's what I heard.
0: How do you now remember that special year with John, or maybe it was more than a year, but the time, period of time you spent with John and you went through all of that, how do you now remember that? Do you remember it fondly? Do you remember it as something you wish you hadn't done, or what?
1: Oh, no, those are fond memories. It was fun and exciting back then, you know, before all the problems started and all the hassles from the feds and whatnot, but... Yeah, back in the early days, before all this became popular and Area 51 was on the tip of everybody's tongue, you know, we were sneaking around out there when there were minimal security and whatnot, and I had the test flight schedule at that time, so we knew exactly what was going to happen and what was going on. And
0: well, you know what I'd like to know? Why did you, I mean, you at that time had a pretty damn good, secure job at an extremely secret place. What made you decide to grab John by the collar and say, hey, buddy, I can show you something? I mean, how do you make that choice?
1: I have to place myself back in that time. Well, that's kind of a loaded question because there was a lot of stuff going on at that time. And, you know, I kind of make a long story short. At the time, they were just calling me out, usually at night, on specific days to go out there when I initially started working down at the test site.
0: Right.
1: And, you know, this was causing problems with my wife at the time.

0: suspicion in my friends and, you know, immediate family and that sort of thing. So I decided to take the risk one night and just bring everybody out close enough to where they could see a test flight when I knew a test flight was going on.
1: Yeah, but you had to know what you were risking, right?
0: Oh, I did. And, you know, I can't really say what the actual motivation was back then. You know, specifically what made it, you know, what made me snap on that day. But
1: were you angry at them? Were you showing?
0: No, not at that point.
1: Were you showing off? There's nothing wrong with that, by the way. I mean, if that's what it was, that's what it was. I mean, I can understand.
0: No, it really wasn't that, you know, and that would actually be an easy answer, but it really wasn't that. If I recall, that we didn't start butting heads until after that.
1: Right.
0: But that was about it. I think it was to alleviate suspicion and show, you know, several of my friends what was going on.
1: What was really going on.
0: Mm-hmm.
1: Yeah. How much, during those sojourns, how much did you actually get to see along with John?
0: While we were out of the area or while I was actually working there in the area?
1: Well, yeah, they're two separate things. No, I meant when you took John and others up there. Was it convincing for those who came along with you? There was no question in their mind about what they were seeing.
0: Oh, no, there was no question. I mean, John hauled out his, even though we got much closer in than you can today near the area. Well, I have no idea what it's like today, but at least when I was last in Las Vegas a few years ago, you really couldn't get very far out on the road. But we drove in close to 10 miles, and you can't do that anymore. But John hauled out his Celestron 10-inch telescope, and from there it was quite a view.
1: Mm-hmm.
0: So,
1: and you were seeing saucers.
0: A saucer, yeah.
1: A saucer.
0: Mm-hmm.
1: Hovering, moving. Doing...
0: Yeah, mm-hmm. It just lifted off the ground and hovered around.
1: Do you have any idea, now of course you actually, it's another story, but I mean you of course got in to see the real McCoy. You saw how many saucers ultimately at S4?
0: Well, there were 9 total.
1: 9 total.
0: But, awesome. You know, these were seen at a distance. The only one I actually had direct contact with was the one that was being test flown.
1: Uh-huh. Do you have any idea how they sufficiently back-engineered whatever in the hell they found inside that saucer to be able to test fly it? Do you have any idea what went on to learn about? I mean, there must have been. I mean, what was it like inside this thing? What was it like? If you were standing there looking at it inside, what would you be seeing?
0: Well, I guess the most shocking thing about it is it was, everything was one color. There was no aesthetics at all. Everything was a light gray. And it was as if, and I've said this before, it was as if the entire device was carved out of wax, heated for a bit and cooled off. There were no sharp edges, no right angles. Everything was rounded and smooth, both inside and out. There are no seams or anything like that.
1: It had been done from a mold or something?
0: Right, like a giant injection mold of some sort. But, so that's it. That was probably the most obvious thing you'd notice when you walk in there. It just didn't look conventional at all.
1: Any idea, again, I mean, from that, could you see, but... How did they navigate this thing? Were there buttons? Were there joysticks? What sort of?
0: I have no idea.
1: No idea.
0: No.
1: And so you would have no idea then how they back engineered. It would have to be a pretty dangerous thing to take a craft that you just had and try to figure out how to fly the damn thing.
0: I imagine so, and from the stories I've heard that it was quite a dangerous thing. But unfortunately, a lot of this went on way before I ever got there. And obviously, they had at least found out to some extent how some of the systems and subsystems operated.
1: Mm-hmm. Do you know how they got their hands on these in the first place? I mean, how did they get them?
0: I don't know. Unfortunately, a lot of the information's compartmentalized, so nobody...

0: Nobody has, no one person has the whole story about everything, and that's typically done in any government project.
1: Absolutely.
0: So nobody can walk away with, you know, the whole project or knowledge of everything. But, yeah, I wish I had the complete picture.
1: Sure.
0: Of what was going on. Even just smaller pieces to the picture I did have, I would be very interested in how the navigational system operated. That still kind of puzzles me. As do flight controls and things of that sort, but.
1: And propulsion? This element, what is it, 116?
0: 115, yeah.
1: 115. Element 115. Do you have any concept of how the propulsion system did what it did? I know how a jet plane moves from A to B and so forth and so on. I mean, how was this element 115 used to move the craft? What kind of propulsion system is it?
0: It's a gravity propulsion system, something that's completely alien to us, if you don't mind me saying that.
1: That's a good word, yeah.
0: The, instead of an action-reaction system, I guess the analogy I always use is if you go put a bowling ball in the middle of your bed and 3 feet away from it, push your fist into the bed and push down really hard, the bowling ball rolls towards it.
1: That's correct.
0: And what happens in these craft, or in this particular one anyway, there were 3 gravity amplifiers in them. And what these are long tubes that are in the belly of the craft, and they're on kind of a universal pivot type joint, to make it simple. It's actually something more complicated than that, but what they can do is swing 2 of the emitters up at one time, focus on a point in front of the craft, and cause a local distortion, and essentially the craft moves forward towards it, just like the bowling ball would.
1: So it's falling into a path it's making for itself.
0: Right. It's kind of constantly rolling downhill, so to speak.
1: Yeah.
0: Which is the opposite of how our vehicles travel. We always accelerate air, throw exhaust out the back, do something to propel something forward. And, in the air anyway. And this essentially operates the opposite.
1: Now, is it dependent on a local field of gravity? In other words, obviously these ships are designed to fly through interstellar space, and I wonder if they're using gravity in that manner, then how does local gravity, I wonder, affect them? In other words, the Earth has gravity, and when they're within our field, is it any different than when they're in interstellar space in terms of the way it operates?
0: Yeah, completely. There's 2 different modes of travel. There's Delta and Omicron.
1: Oh?
0: And the Omicron configuration is when the craft uses one of the emitters to essentially hover on and causes that local distortion with the other 2 in front of it.
1: Right.
0: Causing it to move forward.
1: This is something I've never heard before. Okay.
0: Oh, the Delta configuration. In fact, let me take a step back for a second. That's how the craft is flown in an area of gravity. Now, when you want to leave a local area of gravity, say fly into space, what is done is you transition from Omicron to Delta. And in a lot of the UFO pictures you see occasionally, you'll see these UFOs at these ridiculous angles, at 45-degree angles hanging in the middle of the air.
1: Sure.
0: And the reason for that is, that's the transition between the 2 different flight modes.
1: Ah.
0: As the craft lifts off the ground, it has to fly in a gravity-free environment in space with the belly forward. It doesn't fly like a flying saucer does in a science fiction movie. The emitters focus on one point.
1: Right.
0: All 3 of them out in space, and that's how the thing travels. So you're kind of going from a conventional mode of flight, lifting up in the air, raising the belly, and then aiming that towards your target, and that's how you progress.
1: Bob, knowing what you know about at least the propulsion system, what can you imagine that might go wrong and cause a craft to crash, as it allegedly did, for example, at Roswell?
0: You know, I've wondered about that. for a while, and I really can't see how one of these things could crash. But apparently it did. But I can't see where a failure is going to typically occur. I don't care if there's a lightning storm or what locally is going on, unless there was something that occurred within the craft. I don't think there's any external force that's going to act on it, certainly any natural force, and cause any problems, because if you're generating your own gravitational field, you're essentially immune to everything that's going on around you.
1: If that field should fail for some reason?
0: Well, yes, that's why I say if some defect occurred inside, or if something was done unintentionally, as far as piloting the craft, that I could see happening. But I don't buy the story somebody comes cruising in from 30 light years away, runs into a thunderstorm, and crashes into the ground.
1: Yeah, you bet. Are you convinced that Roswell was, in fact, a crash of an alien craft?
0: No.
1: Oh, really? Now, there's a surprise.
0: Well, you used the word convinced. There's a lot of information that leads me to believe that, but, you know, I'm one of the most skeptical people when it comes to flying saucer stories. And I know that almost sounds hypocritical, but that's just the way it is. Becoming involved with, you know, one aspect of it kind of cemented that in my mind, but... You know, boy, there's lots of wacko stories out there, and I'm sure you've heard your share of them, more than anybody.
1: Perhaps I have. But you know, if this propulsion system, I mean, it could mean so much for the world. If we knew how to manipulate gravity in that way, that obviously would be a power source that could be harnessed and utilized in a world where we're running out of coal and oil and all the conventional stuff we've used. We really badly need another energy source. When you saw these saucers, it was how many years ago now?
0: Well, it was in 88, 89.
1: And now, 2003, we're starving for energy. We're probably going to have wars. We are having wars because of it, and there'll be more wars because of it. So why do you suppose, Bob, that all of this has been kept from the world?
0: I don't know. There's also a tremendous weapon potential here.
1: That too.
0: You know, a tremendous weapon potential, maybe more so than energy, because as far as duplicating the power system, well, you need access to materials, elements, things of that sort that we simply don't have and cannot fabricate. And
1: well, you know, they'd be making weapons.
0: Well, yeah, of course. Of course. You know, if you can control, I think I said this on my last interview with you, you know, we have devices that can produce magnetic fields, we have devices that can produce artificial light, but, you know, the big gap is we don't have a machine that can make gravity. You know, there's nothing that does that.
1: Well,
0: that's a big gap in physics.
1: Or we haven't made it public, and the question is, why is this technology still buried? I tell you what, we're at the bottom of the hour. Hold on, Bob. We'll come back and we'll jump right back into the same place. It's what Dr. Greer, who, by the way, will be here tomorrow night, a lot of other people want to know about. Why is all of this being kept secret? From the high desert, this is Coast to Coast AM.

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1: It is, and my guest, of course, is Bob Lazar, the very controversial Bob Lazar. He's a physicist, and he's actually been where few living human beings have ever been, and that's standing right in front of the real McCoy. UFOs, flying saucers, flying discs, one described, I recall, as the sports model, but the real thing. In fact, I believe what Bob saw resulted in the tester model. Do you remember the tester model of the saucer? Well, that came from, at least in part, if not in totality, Bob's description. I think that's right. We'll ask about that in a moment. Bob.

0: the ability to create or manipulate gravity. Some incredible thing, to be sure. And, Bob, we were talking about the, you know, the energy needs of the world, and then you brought up weapons, and you betcha. I mean, do you believe, for example, that they have, in fact, developed weapons using this technology and that we have them now in our arsenal?
1: My own personal belief, absolutely.
0: Absolutely, huh?
1: Absolutely, because I saw evidence of that even when I worked there. Part of the briefing contained a couple hints about using gravity as a lens, or one of the gravity emitters as a lens to focus energy weapons. So, which, to take a step back, if you're particle beams and other energy-type weapons of that sort disperse quickly in an atmosphere, and it's kind of hard to keep a focused, intense beam on your target. But if you can manipulate gravity, you can really, really change the dynamics of that. So,
0: what would such a weapon do?
1: Well, that's what they're using, a technology there essentially to focus something that's conventional. But if you could maintain the energy density, maintain, essentially a tight focus spot,
0: right,
1: of any high intensity energy, you could burn, penetrate, destroy different targets. But also, it's also a great defensive thing, because once you start talking about manipulating gravity, and you can create a gravitational field in any plane you wish, things that become possible are what we consider science fiction. Now, the popular shields in Star Trek become possible now.
0: Well, how about the not quite so as fictional suggestions made by Ronald Reagan about Star Wars?
1: Right.
0: You got to wonder if some of what that man said at that time came from some knowledge he might have had about what was possible.
1: It could certainly have had. I've heard several people talk about Reagan in that way. And I know he made several of those speeches with making reference to aliens invading the Earth. And,
0: that's right.
1: And whatnot. But, that's very possible.
0: Certainly that would have been one of the early conclusions any military mind would have drawn, and that could have easily made it to the top to the president. Ronald Reagan was somebody who said what was on his mind, to the consternation of many around him. He'd just say what was on his mind, and to hell with the consequences. So one does have to wonder about that. But still, there it is. Maybe we've got the weapons. We didn't use them in Iraq.
1: No, I think these are way too valuable to use in combat. These aren't things that have been produced. We're using the parts from the craft and their prototypes, and I don't think anybody is risking putting these valuable things into battle. I think it's, unless we've developed another source for the materials or have been able to duplicate them, in the past 10 years, I really don't see that we're going to be going anywhere with that. But who knows? Maybe by this time, research has continued, and they've actually come up with something.
0: One of the key things that John Lear did during our last interview was he said, "Hey, Art, I'm going to take you to a briefing, and you're going to get to say whether you think all of this, there should be total disclosure about everything the United States government has done since day one regarding this whole issue of extraterrestrials, what we've learned, what information we have, how we got it, what we've done with it, the terrible things government has done to protect the secrets and all the rest of it. I'm going to lay it all out for you, and you decide whether or not it should be all publicly disclosed." Everybody in ufology is screaming for disclosure. And so I'm wondering about you, Bob. If you had a litany of things laid in front of you that we had done, some of them pretty terrible, if you buy it, would you say that there should be full disclosure, or is this something better kept from the American or the world public?
1: Well, it's not better kept from the American people because, you know, we're supposed to be the government. We hire these guys, elect them to their positions to take care of business.
0: Yes, sir.
1: So nothing is supposed to be kept from us. However, you know, there are other countries. We do have an awful lot of people in the world that just hate us because we're alive. And, you know, if you're concerned about weapons and the proliferation of things of that sort, you do need to keep certain things secret from the rest of the world. However, it's one of the things that I had said initially, go ahead and keep all that stuff secret, but just admit, hey, by the way, you know, a long time ago, we ran into some of these things. This technology is real. There apparently is actual intelligent extraterrestrial life somewhere else.
0: Uh-huh.
1: And, you know, we have a few artifacts and, you know, go ahead and release some stuff to the public. Say, look, here, you know, here's a hinge made on another world. Just something generic. And, you know, keep all the other stuff secret. But then I can also see the flip side of that. That's going to whet everybody's appetite and there's going to be a furor over, you know, disclosing the rest of the information. And if the government's been keeping that for secret for so long, what else have they been keeping secret?
0: But well, yes.
1: I don't see the government coming clean with any of this stuff. I mean, they're up to all kinds of no good. So,
0: Do you believe that there is a government behind the government, you know, sort of pulling the strings, as it were?
1: I don't know about that. I think ours is pretty screwed up as it is, so I don't think it needs anybody else pulling any strings.
0: Yeah, you're right about that. But surely there is some method for keeping this gigantic secret, and not all politicians, nor even perhaps all presidents, are told about the existence of that. Do you believe that?
1: No, I think very few people know. And one of the things they told me, which was one of my first comments there when I finally knew what I was working on, how do you guys keep this secret?
0: Yeah.
1: And what they told me was, this is the easiest thing in the world to keep secret. Because it's so unbelievable. And, you know, when you really think about it, they're right.
0: Well, they are, because everything just gets dismissed or perhaps erased. How much anger do you have for them now? I mean, what they did to you. They virtually erased your life. They brought a steel fist right down in the middle of your life and kind of ruined things for quite a while for you.
1: Well, I don't know. I've tried to put this out of my mind, you know, as I fight to try and just put this behind me and forget about everything. You know, a lot of people keep prodding me for information and, you know, it resurfaces in my mind. But for the most part, I just try and get rid of this. At the time, sure, I was pissed off, more so than you can possibly imagine.
0: Mm.
1: And, you know, as my friends at that time recall, I drove around in my little 280Z with an Uzi. You know, that's the kind of trouble I expected, and I didn't go anywhere without it. But, you know, times have changed. A lot of time has gone by, and I don't know. It's kind of hard to say. Yeah, it's always in the back of my mind, but, you know, what am I going to do? To this day, I'm still fighting to get some paperwork and, well, some things I can't even talk about, but back to the way it was, so I can be a normal person.
0: You obviously thought they were going to kill you.
1: Oh, no question. That was the impetus for going on the news that one night.
0: Yeah, and the famous or infamous Channel 8 thing?
1: Mm-hmm.
0: Yeah. You want to tell everybody about that? Because, of course, not everybody in the rest of the country either recalls or knew about what happened with regard to that. Explain exactly how that came down.
1: Well, I'm wondering how far I should go back. Well, essentially, after I left the project, and it wasn't really voluntary, but I'm trying to remember exactly what happened then. I think it was John, that interview took place at John Lear's house.
0: It was George Knapp that talked you into it, wasn't it?
1: Yeah, it was a combination of both. I think I had gone down to John Lear's house, and really was afraid to go home at that time and hid out there for a while. And John said, why don't you go talk to George Knapp, and maybe if the stuff's all over the news, they'll just leave you alone. It'd be your way of kind of pushing back.
0: So. George Knapp, folks, is a reporter for Channel 8, the CBS affiliate in Las Vegas.
1: And yeah, George, he was, I'm sorry for interrupting.
0: No, that's right. George is just a very heavy-duty investigative reporter for that station, and I guess he was sort of doing stories on John Lear at that time, and then somehow you got involved in this, and then, if I remember correctly, you were put on television in a shadow behind something, or I can't remember.
1: Yeah, it was just a backlit shadow, so you couldn't recognize who I was, and the pseudonym I used was the name of my boss at the time, which was kind of a little smack in the face to say, hey, just back off and leave me alone. And apparently that caused quite a stir, and I got a call shortly after that, and needless to say, they were pretty upset with that move.
0: Do you think John, well, I bet they were, do you think John wanted you to do it to, in essence, back him up at that point?
1: Oh, I'm sure. At that time, now, I mean, you have to look at things at that time. First of all, I got into the project thinking I was going to be working on a new fighter, a propulsion system for a new fighter aircraft.
0: Yes.
1: And I was certainly not one of the people that believed in UFOs. These were people that were just, you know, something to laugh at as far as I was concerned. So I already lost my train of thought.
0: Well, let me put you back in that chair and that night when the interview got done, was done. What did you say to the audience that night?
1: Well, that was essentially just admitting that there were 9 craft out there that they were actively back engineering and, you know, attempting to duplicate the power and propulsion system of the craft. And that's basically about all that was said. I mean, there were a few details about where it was. And
0: that was enough. That's like taking a match and throwing it on gasoline. What was the reaction like after that?
1: It was pretty widespread.
0: Yeah, I bet.
1: It went all over the place. You know, I had seen, because they I don't know if they interrupted it, but it was in the middle of the 5 o'clock news.
0: Oh, yeah.
1: A live broadcast, and I've seen that exact broadcast repeated on Japanese television and, you know, in Germany, so it made the world fast.
0: What was the nickname you used?
1: For?
0: That interview?
1: Dennis.
0: Dennis, yeah, that's what they called you. Dennis. It's a long time ago now. That must have taken great big ones to sit in that chair and say that on television. God.
1: Yeah, Dennis Mariani was my supervisor at that time.
0: I see. Okay, so after that story broke, I mean, you and John probably just sat back and watched the world explode around you.
1: Well, kind of. Yeah, I mean, at that time, you know, John Lear was out there himself saying that there were flying saucers at the test site and, you know, all kinds of stuff that I thought was pretty silly. But as it turned out, you know, he was right. I don't know what information source he had at that time, but
0: he had been telling you and saying that. So I guess maybe that's the reason that you went to John as dragging him along, saying, "Hey, I got something to show you." Maybe you just sort of felt as though you owed it to him in some way, huh?
1: Maybe I can't. I actually can't remember the exact reason, but it was just the people around me at the time I felt obligated to at least give a peek to.
0: Wasn't the tester company that makes models came out with a model of a UFO, of a flying saucer, quite a unique scale model of a flying saucer. I have one of them. And how much of your input was used to create that model?
1: Oh, 100%.
0: 100%?
1: Yeah. Yeah, John Andrews from Testers just sat down and said, "Hey, we want to make a model of this, and you want to help us or not?" And I said, "Yeah, okay, this is it." And
0: okay.
1: They brought a couple guys in, and you know, off the top of my head, I tried to remember some dimensions, and we did some initial drawings, and the craft just didn't look right. And he had a couple friends that were, I don't quite remember what they were skilled in, but in any case, they were able to get the correct dimensions by me recognizing the sizes of known objects at various distances.
0: Sure.
1: And they kind of, you know, back engineered it from that and were able to get the proper dimensions. And when the drawing was done, that did look correct. And I think I'm more comfortable with the final drawings and dimensions they came up with. And came up like to 52.8 feet in diameter or something like that.
0: Well, when you look at the tester model today, do you look at that and say, yup, that's what I saw?
1: Yeah, no question that they hit the nail on the head with that.
0: Really?
1: Yeah. Yeah, that's exactly it.
0: How long a process was that for you to accurately finally, you know, I guess it's like going to a police station and going to a sketch artist and have them finally come up with something that matches, you know, the person you saw.
1: If I remember it, it took a while. It probably took a month on and off of going over drawings, drawing the layout over and over again and, you know, having these guys look at it and then scale it up and see if things fit. But it did take quite a while.
0: All right. Am I right or wrong? Do you own a missile silo in Roswell, New Mexico?
1: Yeah, John Ferrat and I have a project going down there, and it's a decommissioned nuclear missile silo just outside of Roswell. And it's not like I wanted a place outside of Roswell. It just happened to be where it was.
0: Roswell, yeah. But how does a prison go about getting a missile silo in the first place? I mean, who do you approach?
1: Well, I think they're actually on the Internet. If you type in missile silo, there are a few left for sale. But they are pretty neat. It's, I believe the main, where the missile sits, is 200 feet.
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1: Deep, and, you know, these places are quite a deal compared to what the government paid for them. I think they paid close to $13 million just for the concrete.
0: Oh, I'll bet.
1: To build these places. And it's literally bomb-proof. You can set a thermonuclear bomb on the door and set it off and still be drinking beer inside. For a while, anyway.
0: why did you want a silo?
1: Oh, it was cool.
0: Just because it's cool.
1: Yeah. Well, we also have some other plans for it, but
0: that you can or can't talk about.
1: Nah, I'm really not.
0: You really can't talk about it. Yeah, I see. But so this is a full decommissioned nuclear missile silo.
1: Yeah.
0: In Roswell.
1: Yeah.
0: Just not something that the average person would have or want, and I wish I knew what you were going to do with it, but you can't talk about that at all, huh?
1: Well, not really. I can tell you some of the things we're not doing with it. We had
0: not launching missiles.
1: Unfortunately, I couldn't find a reload kit for the place, but I would certainly have bought one if I could.
0: I see. All right, hold that thought. We'll be right back. It's top of the hour. My guest is Bob Lazar. He owns a missile silo in Roswell, New Mexico. And he'll tell us shortly things that, I guess he's not going to tell us. He's going to tell us things you can't do with it, or he can't do with it, or maybe things that he will do with it. We'll see what we can pry out of him next.

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1: I liked his answer, actually. Why would you own a missile? Why would you buy a missile silo? Well, because it's cool. Now, you see, I can understand that answer, because it's cool. Indeed, owning a missile silo would be cool. Bob Lazar owns one, and he's pretty cool, and he'll be right back.

0: Bob Lazar. Bob, you said you could describe some things that, what, you can't do or you might
1: Well,
0: do,
1: one thing
0: or?
1: I do have to correct is my partner John Ferrat and I are involved in the silo, and John has far more invested in it than I do. So just to say that it's mine personally,
0: so you have
1: is not
0: part of a silo.
1: I guess in a respect.
0: I mean, but did you? There's it had to be more. Well, maybe there didn't. I you know, I was going to actually put a rocket on my front lawn to impress my neighbors. I thought it'd be cool. I mean, if you're a neighbor and you see a rocket go up in a guy's lawn, huh? So, do you own a silo for the same reason? Just well, you said it's cool. It is.
1: Well,
0: cool.
1: No, we actually have some serious plans for it.
0: I thought you might.
1: And you know, you don't invest all kinds of money just for the hell of it. But it's amazing the amount of rumors that start. And generally, for some reason, when my name's involved somewhere, all kinds of ridiculous stories pop out of the woodwork. But I think even Channel 8 carried that story in Las Vegas there. And, in fact, when I was down at the silo, we got a call from the police in Roswell.
0: Oh.
1: And they sounded kind of embarrassed and said, you know, we're going to have to come down and check out the facility there. And we asked why, and there was kind of a hesitation, and they said, I know this sounds crazy, but, you know, we have people that actually have come down to the station and said that they believe you're holding alien hostages underground in
0: the
1: silo.
0: Oh.
1: Yeah, and, you know, because they filed the report, they actually went down. They're obligated to go check things out, so they had to come down and verify that there's no aliens being held hostage in there.
0: They actually did that?
1: Yeah, they did that while I was there, and
0: now that's a story in itself. That got reported. I missed that one.
1: Well, that was most recently. Before I moved to New Mexico, what had happened was just a random guy drove out there and was planning on committing suicide. Now, of all the places in the world this guy could have gone to kill himself, he drove down the road to the silo, parked on top of it, and set his car on fire or something like that. Oh. Anyway, the thing burnt to the ground, and the guy was dead. And prior to that, there's also wild animals, antelope, cattle, whatever in the area, and there's been a couple dead cows out there. So the connection between cattle mutilations and all this stuff started brewing in the minds of some people. So somehow it got around that I was developing a death ray in this underground facility, and that I had tested it on cattle, which is why they were dead. And, of course, a guy came driving down the road, and I vaporized his car and killed him.
0: I
1: anyway,
0: see. And, not, and you maintain that none of this is true.
1: No, of course not.
0: All right.
1: But it's just amazing, the stories that get started.
0: Well, okay, of course, you are Bob Lazar. There is a certain aura around you. And when you connect that with buying a missile silo, people's imaginations naturally go berserk.
1: Well, berserk is a good word.
0: But, then again, you are Bob Lazar. It is a missile silo. And to be honest, you haven't actually answered my question yet about what you're going to do with it. And you say you can't answer that question. And you know that's going to feed rumors. It's got me thinking. Okay, well, all right.
1: Well,
0: I just
1: can't help that.
0: Yeah, Bob, over the years, especially in that time period when you were with John and the whole thing was coming down, how much, and you've done a number of public interviews, several with me, how much is left that you can't talk about?
1: Can't,
0: or unable to.
1: Concerning the UFO,
0: the whole thing, yeah.
1: Information,
0: yeah,
1: not a whole lot,
0: but some.
1: There's just a couple little tidbits, and I think I've told you that before. There's a couple things that I need, and this isn't to burn anybody and hold information back, but it's in case somebody claims that they were involved with the project or work there. There are a couple things that only those people will know, and any time that anybody brings those up when questioned by me, I'll know. Right. So that's the only reason. There's just a few little bits and pieces of information here and there.
0: All righty. Then let's go down that road for a second. I mean, there are others like you, Bob, who worked out in and saw all of that. Obviously, there had to be quite a number over the years of people who became aware of that knowledge. Why are there not a lot more Bob Lazars out there?
1: I don't know. Initially, I was not supposed to be the only one that came forward. But
0: not supposed to be?
1: No.
0: You mean you had an agreement with someone?
1: Well, Barry, the guy that I worked with there, was supposed to additionally come forward, but that apparently never happened, so I was left out there in the dark.
0: Twisting in the breeze.
1: Mm-hmm. So Barry, I don't know what happened.
0: So this Barry had promised you he would step forward with you?
1: Well, kind of, and, you know, I wonder if it's wise, really, to comment too much on that, because I don't know what Barry's situation is now, but we had... You know, we had talked about things.
0: But if somebody were to come forward and claim they had seen what you saw, they also know it to be true because they worked there, you would have a couple of questions you'd be able to ask them that would verify the authenticity.
1: Oh, sure. Instantaneously.
0: Yeah. All right. Now, why did you move? I mean, you've been a very long time desert rat out here in the Las Vegas area nearby me, and, of course, the infamous Area 51, S4, and all the rest. I mean, you lived here so long. Why'd you move?
1: You know, after a while, Las Vegas gets to you. I was there, and certainly working at the test site was fascinating.
0: Mm-hmm.
1: And a little bit of the work I did there when I initially moved to Las Vegas. But after that... being out of the scientific field, I really went stagnant and really didn't produce or do anything that I really considered worthwhile and just needed to get out of the Las Vegas environment completely. And New Mexico, especially around the Albuquerque area, you know, you have two of the most prominent national nuclear labs here, Los Alamos and Sandia, and, you know, the cities here are filled with PhD scientists, and it felt good to get back into the mainstream of things.
0: Mm-hmm.
1: And, you know, in the short time I was here, in the first 18 months, I just began to actually produce what I considered decent work. I started filing for patents and, you know, as you know, working on the hydrogen system and
0: I want to talk a little bit about that, as a matter of fact. Yeah, patents and on hydrogen fuel systems, and I know you've had them in your car. You've run your car on hydrogen, did it for a long time, right?
1: Right.
0: Mm-hmm. Whatever patents you have, what's this about a SWAT team coming in and grabbing all of your data and computers?
1: I have to stop you there. We can't even touch that one. I spoke to my attorney after I sent that email.
0: No kidding.
1: No, we got to totally just
0: not talk about that, huh?
1: Yeah.
0: Okay. At any rate, now that you're back or you're in New Mexico, you feel like you're doing good work in your area once again.
1: Yeah, and it's I guess it's just a different mindset, and also the immediate area that I live in. You know, moving up isolated in the mountains in the middle of a forest, and you know, on a lot of acres of land, and is different than living right in the middle of Las Vegas in a you know, typically in town. So it's just, it's a freer environment, and I'm building my own research lab here, and I don't know, it's a lot more fertile ground for thinking and actually doing something serious.
0: Well, I do get the sense. There is still an awful lot you can't talk about. You said a couple of things, but then we keep touching on several things that still... there's aspects of it that you can't talk about. So I would say a lot of your life still is surrounded by having to keep secrets. Are you good at keeping secrets?
1: No, I think it's been proven pretty well that I can't do that. But it drives me crazy because the thing I would love, I could spend 4 hours on the phone more pissed off than you can imagine talking about the SWAT team thing, but my hands are tied right now.
0: And oh, no.
1: Maybe in the future I can say something about that.
0: No, attorneys are that way. I know, when there's ongoing stuff. And they're right, of course. Ultimately, they're right. But it does kill you not to be able to talk about something.
1: Yes, it does.
0: Do you think that you're working on, without asking you specifically what you're working on, did any of your experience at S4N, with what you saw and what you learned technically, have application in any work that you're either doing now or contemplating?
1: Yes.
0: Yes. Now, I'm obligated to ask you about your project, what you envision, what you're doing, even in general terms. Can you tell me a little bit about what you're working on?
1: Well, I'm overburdened with projects in progress. As you mentioned, the hydrogen fuel systems, that's actually something I've been working on since the late 70s. And that's finally come to fruition, and a lot of the materials needed long-term testing, and they've certainly had it now. That's probably the biggest.
0: Okay, perhaps you can answer a hydrogen question for me. Now, hydrogen is being touted. Even the President of the United States is touting it as the way to go. But there are others, Bob, who say, look, this is, in a way, all foolishness because, you know, to create hydrogen in amounts that would be good for the public to use, you know, energy cells, fuel cells, would require manufacturing, pollution, the use of energy. In other words, all you're really doing is finding a new storage facility and way to store energy that still has to be produced, frankly, in the old-fashioned way.
1: No, not really.
0: Well, then lay it on me. Not really how?
1: Well, first of all, there's two trains of thought here. The automotive industry, the president and his advisors, are all going down the fuel cell path. And for those that don't know, a fuel cell is a device that takes gaseous hydrogen and oxygen, combines them, and makes electricity. And little fuel cell water dribbles out of it, because when the hydrogen and oxygen combine,
0: that's the only byproduct is water.
1: Right.
0: And so you can use these in cars or to power homes or whatever, right?
1: Right. Well, you can use these things, and their car of the future has fuel cells and an electric motor, and that's how the car is powered. Now, that's very efficient. It's around 35% efficient.
0: Okay.
1: Overall. And that is pretty neat. However, all the technology's not there. The vehicles will be fantastically expensive. None really exist right now in production. And what about the billion cars that are on the road now? You know, what is everybody going to dish out $175,000 for a new car? And on top of that, they want to just replace gasoline pumps with hydrogen pumps and sell you the fuel again.
0: All right. Let's get back to refuting this. In other words, no matter how it works, Bob, and it sounds like you're almost more on the negative than the positive side of this, but, I mean, no matter how it works, aren't conventional fuels going to have to be used in copious amounts to produce these cylinders of hydrogen?
1: No, I don't.
0: How do you
1: figure?
0: The
1: system that I came up with, first of all, converts a conventional car to burn hydrogen conventionally.
0: And no fuel. With how much cost?
1: Well, let me get to that in a second.
0: All right.
1: The actual conversion is not that difficult, not that terribly expensive. I have not used any energy producing any of the hydrogen that I make as far as power off the grid, fossil fuels, or whatnot. Hydrogen is easily electrolyzed by water. You know, if you need to prove it to yourself, take a 12-volt battery, put both wires in the water, add a pinch of salt, and you'll see bubbles coming off of one side. Well, some off the other, too.
0: That's and that'd be hydrogen.
1: Right. Anyway, it's easily produced, and it can be produced with solar panels or a wind turbine. I use solar panels. That's where all my hydrogen comes from. I fill up the Corvette with it, and we drive 700 miles on it. And the car will also run on gasoline.
0: All right.
1: So
0: that's perfected. I mean, it works, right?
1: Right, and it's worked for years and years and years.
0: All right, let's say I buy a conventional automobile for, I don't know, 20, 30 grand, something like that. What would it cost to convert a car like that to hydrogen?
1: The big hang-up right now has been the actual storage medium. You don't want to store hydrogen as just a compressed gas because it's dangerous, it's flammable, and on top of that, you need thousands of times more space to hold the hydrogen than you would an equivalent amount of gasoline.
0: Okay.
1: So it just doesn't work.
0: Right.
1: You don't want to store it liquid because that's cryogenic, it's dangerous, it's just a big thermos bottle in your tank, and it's another big headache. The third way is the best way, and that's a metal hydride. And this is a granular material that absorbs hydrogen like a sponge absorbs water.
0: Mm-hmm.
1: And it only releases the hydrogen when it's heated, and when it's not being heated, I can fire incendiary bullets through the hydride tank, and it just smolders like a cigarette. So it's extremely safe.
0: Wow.
1: And this is the material that I store the hydrogen in the vehicles and for home use.
0: Is this the subject of a patent?
1: Yes.
0: It is.
1: Yeah. Now, there are various hydride materials, and some were actually very difficult to get a hold of because some of them, like lithium-6-deuteride, which is a hydride, the material I use is a hydride, the only use for that material is in thermonuclear bombs, and it's restricted, obviously restricted for sale.
0: Yes.
1: And the only reason some of these hydrides are manufactured was for the weapons industry, and they're done so in such small quantities, the cost was very high. Hmm. For instance, to convert the Corvette just for the tanks of hydride, we were looking at $15,000 without the hydrogen conversion itself. So this is, you know, that's a pretty large price tag.
0: Out of line right now.
1: Right.
0: But if this whole thing were perfected and you had access to the materials and it were done in mass, I'd like to get some idea of what it would cost to convert.
1: Well, we've been working with the hydride manufacturers, and they promise a 70% reduction in cost in volume production. So,
0: does that make it viable?
1: Very much so. I mean, wouldn't you pay between $4,500 and $6,000 to have your car converted? You'll have your hydrogen generator at home, so you can drive locally and even up to 700 miles away on hydrogen. And if you want, you can always put gas in the tank, and the car will switch over to gasoline when necessary.
0: Okay, I've always wanted to know, would I need to do that? Would hydrogen give me the same equal amount of horsepower? Would I be happy with a hydrogen fuel?
1: You get a little less, you know, for instance, in a larger engine. In fact, that's the reason we converted the Corvette, was a lot of these alternate fuel cars, you see little Ford Escorts and these little tiny motors, and it leaves everybody wondering, well, can't you power something substantial?
0: Mm-hmm.
1: So we purposely did a large V8 engine. And, it still lights up the tires and, you know, screams away. There's a little loss in horsepower, but in a large engine, you're not going to detect a 10% loss in horsepower.
0: But you're still having a lot of fun, though. I mean, it's enough horsepower that generally most people are going to be happy campers.
1: Oh, sure, and most people are willing to pay that price tag if they never, ever have to go to a gas station again. And who wouldn't? On top of that, you're not supporting, you know, the oil cartel.
0: That's right.
1: Or anything else that's going on or polluting the air.
0: All right, I'll hold it right there. Bob has a Corvette converted to hydrogen, and he's had that for a long time, and I guess the rest of the world is yet to come. We'll continue to talk with Bob Lazar, who knows lots of things. We'll see what we can pry from him as the hours continue. From the high desert, I'm Art Bell.

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2: 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There it is. 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And I'm holding in my hands. That's on my webcam. 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And if there are, I'd like to encourage you to contact me. We'll work it out. 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So if you're another Bob Lazar out there and you figure the time is right for you and you want to tell your story, I'm your guy. 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Bob Lazar. We'll be right back.

0: by the way, it's probably going to screw up my little scenario pleading for some more Bob Lazars to come forward. But out of curiosity, Bob, tonight all across the world, people who have been involved up at Area 51, S4, have seen what you have seen. These people, they're probably listening, Bob. A lot of them are listening. You can be sure of it, actually. And so what would you say to these people? Would you say, you know what, Art's right. Why don't you go ahead and email them, and why don't you come on and tell what you know? Would you advise them to do that?
1: No.
0: I knew you'd screw it up.
1: Don't tell anybody what you know. Just take my word for it.
0: I knew it.
1: Yeah, well, that really is my message. Just forget it.
0: Forget it, huh?
1: Yeah, just forget it. Don't bother saying anything. It's not worth the hassle.
0: It's not worth it.
1: It's not. And for the most part, nobody's going to believe what you have to say anyway, so don't even think of doing it.
0: Oh, thanks for the help.
1: I'm sorry, but you asked.
0: Yeah, and I knew, I guess, what I was in for. Okay, well, I know, but

0: Yeah, and I agree with that completely.
1: Well, then how can you say that?
0: Well, from personal experience.
1: Yeah, in other words, you're not really a crusader at all, are you?
0: No.
1: You're not?
0: No. No. I'm not involved in UFO research. I don't follow the stories. I don't do lectures. I don't...
1: I know you don't.
0: You know, I don't do any of that stuff. You know, I try and put it behind me, you know, and a lot of people really... you know, have the drive to get this stuff uncovered, but generally those are the people that haven't been involved with anything. And, you know, sticking your neck out on the line really does change your life forever, and it's not a positive thing. You know, people really get the wrong impression. They think that, you know, this is a big boost in some way to you, and it's not by any stretch of the imagination. So, why would I recommend somebody do that?
1: Well, a lot of people, Bob, think that, when they have these reality TV shows and people line up for blocks and wait 2 days through the ice and the cold to get a chance to be, you know, have FaceTime on television. We do live in that kind of world, and so some people suspect your motive is that, but...
0: Yeah, but I hate being on TV. I hate doing interviews, and I don't do lectures and all that. How could that possibly be my motivation?
1: Yeah, that's right. Well, I believe me, I do understand. Do you have any knowledge? Diane up in Washington wants to know. I get a computer message every now and then, a lot of them, actually. Do you have any knowledge, it's a good question, of any agreement between any group of aliens and humans or the U.S. government? Do you... believe that to be true or know it to be true, that there is some understanding?
0: I've heard rumors of that from various sources, but I don't have any first-hand knowledge of an actual agreement that was cut between anybody.
1: There's a lot of speculation, of course, about an agreement to allow some human beings, for example, to be abducted, you know, for research in return for, let's say, technology, and John Lear alluded to all that and said that they, in essence, reneged on that aspect of what was supposed to be a deal. Of course, you'd never make that kind of thing public. If you had made a deal to shuffle off some of your citizens at random to guys who are going to do God knows what to them, chop them up, cut them up, whatever they do, you could never talk about that ever.
0: I don't know. I find that kind of hard to believe.
1: So then John has gone too far for you. Is that right?
0: I'm sure he's listening.
1: Yeah, I'm sure he's listening.
0: Yeah, that John knows he's gone too far for me. John's convinced that there are people living on, or some sort of beings living on Venus and some other local planets.
1: That's right.
0: And that drives me crazy.
1: Does it?
0: It absolutely does. And a bunch of the things he says.
1: Well, he's convinced there are artifacts on the moon, gigantic artifacts on the moon and Mars. And others have said that as well. Richard C. Hoagland and others have said there are things on the moon. In fact, you know what? There's speculation that the President of the United States, George Bush, is about to make a speech in which he says he's going to say the United States is going to go back to the moon. There's going to be a shuttle mission to go back to the moon.
0: I heard that.
1: Yeah.
0: I heard he's supposed to make some sort of announcement.
1: And we would do it presumably with a shuttle, which is
0: really.
1: Yeah, really interesting.
0: How are you going to get the shuttle?
1: Don't ask me. I have no idea, but that's what I'm hearing. And actually, I've heard Mr. Hoagland say it's possible. I mean, if they used in other words, once, I think Richard has said, or someone said, once you get into orbit, you're halfway to anywhere.
0: Well, sure, but if you want to actually get on the moon, it's a different story. You know, the orbiter wasn't designed to do that at all, and in fact, it needs to be replaced with something else.
1: Yeah, it's getting pretty old.
0: Yeah.
1: Still, that's apparently what's going to be announced. I could turn out to be wrong, but I don't know of any other spacecraft that we have in current production that would get us to the moon. Do you?
0: No, but we do still have a Saturn V sitting there.
1: Saturn V could do it.
0: It was designed to do it with the lunar module and everything. It's sitting there in Florida, dust the thing off and launch it because they stopped the program.
1: You think it'd be all right? Not like old ammunition. I mean, it's pretty old.

0: now.
1: Well, you know, it's for the most part, you know, it's metal and components. Just sit there with something you know that works. Mm-hmm. Don't do what the United States typically does and reinvent the wheel constantly. Mm. That got us to the moon many times. It worked. Just update it with some modern materials, electronics, and components, and use it since it's there. And stop spending huge amounts of money doing nothing.
0: What can you imagine our motivation would be for going back to the moon? I mean, we did go, most people believe, something. Actually, I don't think we even went, but I believe we went, and we got rocks, and we didn't get very many surprises. And so what could we do on the moon today that we didn't do then?
1: That always seemed more sensible to me, to make a small moon base as opposed to a space station.
0: Oh, really? Why?
1: Well, for various reasons. First of all, the space station is limited in what it can do, I know a moon base is much more difficult to get to. It doesn't have to be large, but you can at least try and test out some technology on trying to manufacture fuel, do some small refining, see what you can get from the surrounding environment. You know, there have been reports, I think, was it the Cassini? Some radar mapping craft over the past 4 or 5 years detected that there were supposedly large frozen areas of water.
0: That's correct,
1: on
0: yes.
1: the moon.
0: Right.
1: However, they just went over that data again
0: and
1: another orbiter and now are refuting some of that. So,
0: yeah.
1: You know, if you've got water, you've got energy, and you've got the possibility for all kinds of stuff. So
0: we're back to a foggy area. There may not be enough water there to manufacture fuel, which would be a necessity.
1: Right.
0: So that would make it uninhabitable if they're completely reversing themselves now. It's kind of strange to me. A lot of people believe, Bob, that there are things on the moon, large glass structures, incredible things that were hidden from the world when we went to the moon and have been hidden ever since. And that's the reason they say we haven't gone back. I believe John is one of the people who believes that.
1: Yeah, he is. I'm not one of the people that believes that.
0: You are not.
1: No, absolutely not.
0: Then why go back, Bob?
1: Exploration. You know, why go to the top of the mountain? You know, it's a completely different world now than it was in the 60s. There's a lot more technology, so there's a lot more we can investigate there. And, you know, and the original reason to go to the moon was never to research the moon. You know, aside from beating the Russians there, the original intention was only to see the feasibility or to investigate the feasibility of making a small base there and launching a Mars mission from the moon. This was all about going to Mars. The moon was only supposed to be because it would be easier to get there from the moon, less gravity, so on and so forth.
0: Sure.
1: And that was just to be looked upon as a potential launching site for a Mars mission. So the interest was never in the moon. I mean, we pretty much knew it was just a rock up there anyway. The interest is, you know, has always been in Mars, but Mars isn't that easy to get to.
0: Unless you had a moon base, and that would help.
1: Well, yeah, that would help. It's a shortcut, and, you know, you could store fuel there. There would be, you know, if plans had gone how they should have, you know, maybe we would have already been to Mars. But I think that's the frontier we should look at, is investigating that, or go to Europa. There's plenty of things in our immediate solar system that are, you know, potentially fascinating. And, you know, Europa has probably the best chance of life, you know, in our solar system. And, you know, even the hardcore skeptics at NASA pretty much agree there's a good chance there's something in the oceans there. So,
0: but, Bob, if we've got technology that can manipulate gravity, and damn, it was back in the early 90s when you knew that we had that. Here we are launching, whether it's a Saturn V or a shuttle or however we get back to limp back to the moon. And for what reason, I'm not sure about, but whatever. We're using ancient buggy-like technology compared to what you know exists now.
1: Absolutely. Absolutely. I don't care what spacecraft they've come up with. In my eyes, they still look like fireworks. And they've proven themselves to be that on occasion.
0: Yes.
1: But it is. It's archaic technology. And we do have something that operates differently. However, it has limited fuel, a limited lifespan, and we don't want to lose it. So as far as I knew at the time, we couldn't even come close to duplicating even the most basic parts of the device. So it, what are you left with? You're left with your own archaic method of transportation to other planets, and you can only investigate what's going on around you.
0: So then, Bob, we have been unable to decipher the manner in which, or duplicate the manner in which, gravity is manipulated by the devices on the craft that you saw. Obviously, we failed, or what? In other words, otherwise we'd be using this technology, so we failed?
1: Well, quite possibly. Now, again, I hesitate because I'm talking about my knowledge from the early 90s and late 80s. I don't know what's happened up till today. But as far as I knew back then, we failed. That's the bottom line. We're not going to be duplicating that.
0: Do you think these craft, when tested, were taken outside the Earth's atmosphere?
1: No.
0: You do not?
1: No, I know that for a fact.
0: For a fact?
1: Yeah. Well?
0: Why? No, go ahead. Just whisper it in my ear.
1: I pretty much know that for a fact.
0: Why, out of curiosity?
1: This is what we're getting right, real close to one of the areas that I said that I purposely don't talk about, so I know if anybody's been involved with a project, which has to do with the craft and where it's gone.
0: Oh.
1: So that this is why you're hearing my hesitation on this.
0: Okay, well, the next thing out of my mouth was going to be, why do you think, if we thought, or we had...
1: Well, this is a very valuable article, and it's an operating craft. I don't know if the other crafts were operating. We know this one does. There's only one of them.
0: In other words...
1: one of a kind of thing. Would you risk taking this out of... the Earth's gravitational pull and losing it in space?
0: Yeah, it's a very good point. It's a very good point.
1: This is their prized possession.
0: And you believe we still have that safely wherever. By the way, do you think it's still up there, or do you think it's been moved, and if so, where do you suppose?
1: I don't know. I always thought that was an odd place to put it, because in the early days of the nuclear weapon development, some of the best places that they kept everything were in the South Pacific, like Kwajalein Island and things of that sort. And
0: it's a good point.
1: You don't have any looky-loos there. You have no hassles from anybody. You're in the middle of nowhere, and nobody can get there without you seeing them.
0: What
1: a
0: tremendous point.
1: And that's where I would have put it. I wouldn't have built this secret base in the middle of Nevada, outside of Las Vegas. The only reason they moved the nuclear test site to Nevada was because it was just too expensive running supplies back and forth and all the personnel to the South Pacific. Well, you don't have that problem with the ET program because it's limited personnel, limited supplies, and, go hide it in the middle of the ocean on an island like they did with everything else. So if I was going to put it somewhere, that's where it would be.
0: Why do you think instead it ended up here in Nevada?
1: I don't know.
0: Huh. Because obviously there are going to be more people conceivably seeing what's going on.
1: There's got to be a reason. Somebody must have.
0: I mean, Bob, they still drive up to the mailbox. People take videos. People take pictures. So then there's another great theory that you might want to comment on. That is that they want there to be a slow time release of information. They want rumors. They want talk about this subject for some reason that fits their agenda. Otherwise, put it in the South Pacific and, nobody...
1: Well, there may be some other shortcomings of having it out in the middle of the ocean that we're not thinking of. But
0: perhaps.
1: I don't know. Maybe they need lots of supplies to get... to deal with this thing
0: maybe they figured if it crashed, it's going to be deep down under the Pacific somewhere potentially, and we'd lose it that way.
1: That's quite possible too.
0: The desert is good for one thing, isn't it? It's just there, and it's fairly arid, and you'd definitely be coming down on land if you landed in a strange place.
1: Anywhere in Nevada, yeah.
0: Yeah. So you maybe your original point is actually the reason.
1: It could be.
0: That they wouldn't want to risk losing the one model they've got.
1: Yeah,
0: then you figure they're still working on trying desperately to back engineer this, or do you think by now they've done it?
1: It's been a long time.
0: It sure has.
1: I would hope they have made some substantial progress in 10 years. But, you know, if you don't have access to exotic materials,
0: then you're
1: what are you going to do?
0: No fuel, and that's
1: that. You know, it's like I said before, being, you know, back in the 1800s, and if you want to make something out of plastic, you know, all you can do is look at it and say, hey, this is really neat, but, you know, how do we make this stuff?
0: And, yeah. Hold on. We're at the top of the hour. We'll be right back with Bob Lazar and you.

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1: We love you, baby. And because we do, we're going to let you talk with Bob Lazar in a moment. If you'll stay right where you are, the forum, the questions are directly ahead.

0: by the way, tomorrow night we'll give Dr. Greer what I now call the Lear test. We'll give him the Lear test. And I just can't let go of that. Ever since John said what he said on this program, I can't let go of it. For some reason. Anyway, coming up in a moment, Bob Lazar is going to attempt to answer your questions. So, I guess what I would say is, prepare yourself, Bob, because you never know what's going to come.
1: All right.
0: It's fun, Bob. Don't worry. It's actually, it's fun.
1: What's the John Lear test, by the way?
0: Oh, what's the John Lear test? It's really cool, to use your phrase. John, took me to a briefing, in essence. He said, Art, imagine you're going to this briefing, and I'm going to lay the briefing out for you, showing you slides and, you know, putting things on the blackboard, and I'm going to explain to you everything the United States, and world governments have ever done regard the whole ET issue, and you tell me at the end of it if you would say, okay, make it all public.
1: Okay, yeah, this is what you had touched on before. Okay.
0: Yeah, and, you know, at the end of it, I said, no, I wouldn't make
1: it really?
0: Public. Oh,
1: really?
0: Oh, absolutely. And,
1: why? Now, that really intrigues me. Why would you say that?
0: Because some of the things that John said are so far beyond the pale that the religious implications, the social implications, the fact that I do believe people would go berserk, I mean completely berserk, it would take down our government, it would disturb the world, it would disturb the force, it would be...
1: You really think people really wouldn't be able to handle this?
0: Well, you've got to remember now that the test was given from the John Lear perspective, and remember that John believes a lot of things to be true that you don't, right?
1: Yes, I am quite aware of
0: that. And so to take the John Lear test, you've got to take what he says as gospel. In other words, here's what some of the terrible things we've done, really terrible things. Would you make it public? And if you had to assume that everything he said there is correct, I guarantee I'll bet you you'd come up with the same answer. So,
1: well, yeah, I come up with the same answer without that, but I mean, I truly hope everything John Lear believes isn't true, but
0: me too. Oh, me too.
1: But believe me, I have been proven wrong before about many other things, so who knows.
0: All right, you ready?
1: Yeah, sure.
0: Okay, here we go. West of the Rockies, you're on the air with John Lear. Hello.
1: No, Bob Lazar.
0: Gosh, I've got John on the mind here. Bob Lazar, how you doing?
2: Hi, Art. Hi, Bob.
1: Hey there.
0: Howdy.
2: Well, it's a pleasure to talk to both of you. It's been a while since I talked to you, Art.
0: Well, glad to have you back.
2: Bob, I just missed meeting you by day one time, and I regret that. That was down in Nevada.
1: Oh, okay.
2: I was wondering if you knew about a material called starlight. It was supposedly created by a couple of scientists, but I've always had suspicions it was, you know, alien technology.
0: Starlight? What is this material, sir?
2: Well, a physicist told me about this material. It's like two liquid plastics, and when you put it together, it forms an indestructible solid. Nuclear blast won't touch it. Nothing will destroy it.
0: Have you heard of such material, Bob?
1: No, I'm pretty skeptical about a claim like that.
2: Well, it's not supposed to be classified, and it came from a pretty reliable source. And also, John wanted me to ask you about the orange crate in the crater Copernicus.
1: John wanted you to ask him about the orange crate?
2: Right, the crate on the moon.
0: John who? Lear?
2: John Lear, yes, that's correct.
1: Oh, okay, I know what you're talking about. He showed me a picture one time, and there was a perfectly square object on a moon picture, and said, well, what's this orange crate doing there? And we were arguing about, you know, some of the images from the moon, and these grainy little things with a couple dots, and John was claiming, well, that's just the reflection from a giant, you know, glass dome over so-and-so. And but anyway, he did have some pictures that, you know, I couldn't explain.
0: Well, you know, Bob, and some of what John says is pretty wild. I mean, there's no doubt about it. But on the one hand, Bob, you're somebody who's actually seen alien craft. Most of us haven't. So to have seen what you've seen, are the things then John says really so crazy?
1: Yes.
0: Yeah. Well, I mean, see, a lot of people would say, flying saucers, we got them, you've seen them, oh, come on, that's crazy.
1: Right, that's, I know, that's crazy, and maybe it makes me a hypocrite for saying so, but look, I am the first one to admit that if somebody came forward to me with my identical story and laid everything in my lap, I'm not sure I'd buy it, so I can't expect anything else from anybody else. And in fact, I almost prefer people don't believe it because then I get hassled less about it.
0: Martin in San Rafael says, and I think this is accurate and why I love interviewing you, it says, Lazar continues to be the most credible witness of all. Straightforward, direct, not self-serving. No books, tapes, no website, nothing to sell. He just describes what he saw reluctantly at that. He makes a believer of this skeptic. So in that way, you really do sell your story. I mean, you're so damn low profile about all of this, like you don't want to talk
1: about it. Well, it's not
0: a
1: business. I'm just relaying, you know, what happened to me at the time, and that's it. You know, that's the end of the story. And, you know, where it's gone and why, you know, how all this stuff came about is beyond my scope of knowledge, and I don't profess to know anything that I... you know, haven't been exposed to, but, you know, I will stand on what I have seen. And
0: I've got that, but, I mean, as incredulous as it sounds, why not believe other incredulous things? I mean, if there are saucers here, if there were bodies recovered, if we actually have aliens, then certainly some of the stories about aliens could easily be true.
1: Well, and maybe so, but
0: you don't know,
1: Art, I'm spoiled.
0: Yep.
1: I had some things verified to me and had hands-on experience. I got to touch them. I got to see them. I got to analyze them and said, okay, this is real. Now, for the layman or researcher or whatever that hasn't, everything is in the same category to them. It's all conjecture. You know, yet I've had some things proven to me, and I hold on to those like an anchor. Okay, I know this is real, but I don't know about anything else.
0: All
1: I don't
0: right.
1: know if... Betty and Barney Hill were abducted, but they have a compelling story. I don't know if the Roswell crash occurred, but that's a compelling story. Some of the stories you hear are totally illogical and don't make sense, and to me, they fit in the category, you know, you try and maintain an open mind and remain scientific about
0: yes.
1: it, but there, you know, you have prejudices in either direction, you know, as most intelligent people do, and, you know, there is, you know, I don't believe everybody that says they were abducted was abducted. But they might have been. How would I know? It's just my own personal beliefs.
0: No, of course not. I don't believe it all either, Bob. Or even, I might even go as far as say large chunks of it that I don't believe. But some of this I do believe is true. And based on what you saw and you know to be true, then it's not too hard to imagine that there was interaction. We might not know the exact parameters of that interaction, but there was interaction with aliens.
1: Chances are there was,
0: yeah.
1: in some way, shape, or form over, you know, over a period of time. By the way, on another note, I get so many emails about this. Apparently in some other show, and I just got three more recently,
0: yes.
1: some other show, you spoke to somebody, a female, that said, they claimed that I took her out to Area 51 and showed her around.
0: That's right.
1: Does this ring a bell to you?
0: Oh, absolutely. I remember that. Yes.
1: This is the most ridiculous story I've ever heard.
0: So that didn't happen either, huh?
1: As if they allow visitors to top secret security installations. That's absurd. Who would even claim something like that?
0: I don't know.
1: Yeah, so, in either case, that's, you know, it's just another one of those knuckleheads that... just likes to hear themselves talk for some reason.
0: Okay. As a matter of fact, I had an email from this person just yesterday, Bob.
1: Really?
0: Yes, she imagines quite a relationship with you.
1: Oh, really?
0: Oh, yes.
1: Ah.
0: Not true, though.
1: No.
0: Okay. First time caller line, you're on the air with Bob Lazar. Yo-ho.
3: Okay. I'm calling because I'm a physics student in
0: All right, speak up good and loud.
3: Oh, okay.
0: That's better.
3: I'm calling about the gravitational amplifier system. Uh-huh. I'm interested in this because I'm a physics student, and I was thinking that kind of at the forefront of physics research now is kind of a push to detect gravitational waves, and which is a tough thing to do, and probably ultimately discover the gravitational particle, the graviton. And I was thinking about this three-pole system that you described as very directional, and maybe a gravitational current is involved. I was wondering if that maybe hints at why we can't figure out what is going on there. You have any thoughts on that?
1: Well, this is more of the research I wanted to conduct while there. While I wanted to get down to the hardcore research in gravity and how the energy propagates by itself. And by the way, I don't believe there are gravitons. I don't believe there's particles involved. I don't believe it's even a wave-particle duality, you know, like light photons are. I think this is, well, it appears to be more of a wave effect. And exactly how it propagates is, at least I don't personally understand that. It almost seemed to propagate as microwaves did, since any time inside the craft, the gravity, the basic gravity wave was routed anywhere from the reactor to the amplifiers, it always traveled inside tuned pipes. So, again, that implies at a specific frequency you should have some sort of gravitational effect if it's just a basic, you know, carrier wave of some sort, but, you know, that doesn't appear to be true. So it's something more than that.
0: Well, we know, don't we, that a microwave can be carried in, like, oblong tubes, right? Waveguide?
1: Right, exactly, waveguide. And so that's what connected the reactor to the skin of the craft, and ultimately to the...
0: So then whatever the nature of this wave is, you could imagine it like microwave, because it was carried, according to your physical description, kind of the same way.
1: Right, but if it's just a basic wave, you know, you could just set up a high-frequency oscillator, and then as you slowly increase the frequency, you get different effects. You know, you get microwave, you get... And it's all part of the electromagnetic spectrum, and you get X-rays and whatever, and you should just run into gravity at some point, but you don't. So there's something else there, but they were so concerned about the actual application of it, they weren't really concerned about, you know, the research into the basics of it, which, you know, probably if it would have been done that way when I was there, I think it would have given us a clue, at least a better clue, of how to use it and how to duplicate it.
0: But again, you think, Bob, don't you, that they're now still, if they haven't done it, they're certainly pursuing it. You wouldn't give up on something like that, would you?
1: Are you kidding? Not a chance.
0: Not a chance.
1: You know, I'm sure just tremendous amounts of money are being funneled into this, and
0: so then
1: I'm sure they continue to handpick specific people that they can think, anyway, are going to keep their mouths closed and you know, be involved with it. But there was a frustration even when I got there.
0: By the way, I wonder what happened to the person that picked you.
1: It's a good question.
0: Hey, caller, anything else?
3: Yeah, actually, I was wondering if Bob hasn't... I'm sorry, Mr. Lazar, I shouldn't...
1: That's Bob
3: presume.
1: Is fine. Mr. Lazar is my dad.
3: I was wondering if you had any thoughts as to the propagation speed of the wave. We know light travels at a certain speed,
0: right.
3: Or at least we assume it's a constant speed. Do you think... you think that gravity is different?
0: Yeah. Good question.
1: Yeah, excellent question. Because from all indications, the propagation is instantaneously. And I know that upsets everything. But remember, gravity in itself distorts time and space.
3: Yeah.
1: And every way we attempted to measure the propagation from the reactor base to the emitters themselves, there was no delay at all. And so I believe... that I don't know if the wave is actually propagating instantly or the fact that it's a gravitational wave is distorting the time-space around it and making it appear as it's an instantaneous propagation, but those are the results that we got.
0: Bob, you said you actually measured no delay at all.
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0: following was pre-recorded.
1: Out of the dark of the deep range and into the light of the deep strange. Come at the hour, come at the caravan to midnight, DEFCON 1, live, space. Good evening, ladies and gentlemen. This is John speaking. John B. Lancelot Wells, if you will. Just kidding. Here we are, Thursday 9, July 2026, and another full evening ahead. And it begins, well, it's already begun. Across America, enormous data centers, yes, data centers again, rising out of the ground at a pace we've never seen before. Never seen anything like it before. Them staggering amounts of land, electricity, and water require entire power plants to keep them online. And in some communities, families are being told that parts of their property are being taken to make room for these expanding complexes. What was once somebody's backyard is rapidly becoming the backbone of an AI-driven world. Every civilization is ultimately shaped by the structure it builds. Roads determine commerce, railroads reshape economies, electrodes transform industry. Communications networks redefine society. Whoever owns and controls those systems influences the direction of a nation for generations. Investment comes first, then capability follows. We usually don't recognize the full purpose until the system has become part of our everyday lives, and then, well, it's already part of the landscape. In other words, it's too late. Let's take a look at where things stand. Construction continues at a remarkable pace as hyperscale data centers spread across the U.S., bringing unprecedented demand for electricity and water and computing power to support the next generation of artificial intelligence. The Middle East, Yon, remains on edge following a round of military strikes involving Iran, keeping the region at a heightened state of uncertainty as governments weigh their next moves. Immigration and birthright citizenship continue moving through the legal system following recent Supreme Court action, while renewed discussion surrounding constitutional authority is once again finding its way into the national session. Political attention is steadily shifting toward the coming midterm election as campaigns organize and messaging evolves, both parties positioning themselves for what promises to be another defining contest. None of this is happening in a vacuum. Joining us tonight is returning guest Dave Hodges, founder and host of the Common Sense. Dave has spent many years following the intersection of technology with national security and geopolitics and domestic policy. Pretty amazing. We're going to examine the ordinary build-out of data centers across America, the instability surrounding Iran, the road to the midterm elections, and the constitutional battle unfolding over birthright citizenship, as President Trump calls on the Supreme Court to reconsider its ruling. Each of these stories touches a different part of our daily lives. Taken together, they leave us with the unmistakable sense that the cage bars are moving a little closer, and the space to live, work, speak, choose freely feels just a little smaller than it did yesterday. None of us can solve every problem we see unfolding us. But every one of us can choose where we place our attention, invest our time, and how involved we become in our own communities. Strong families build strong neighborhoods. Neighborhoods build strong counties. Strong counties build strong states. That's where freedom has always found its protection. As these institutions grow larger, our local communities become even more important. Knowing your neighbors, knowing your sheriff, knowing your county commissioners, know the people making the decisions closest to your home, because that's where the citizens have the greatest opportunity to be heard. Can anyone argue? Our Constitution was never written on the assumption that every answer was Washington. It recognizes that good government begins much closer to home, county by county, community by community, where every citizen must demand a voice and accept the responsibility that comes with it. So, make yourself comfortable, get a favorite beverage close by, sit back and strap in, and spend the next couple of hours with us as we follow the threads connecting technology, government, global conflict, and the changing landscape of American life. I think that's the most eloquent and least threatening to put it. This is Caravan to Midnight. And The Shrinking Cage is coming up next with Dave Hodges. Thank you very much for making this program possible. Information not easily available most anywhere else. It's a good thing our tentacles are long. No, not like the octopus. More like a multi-head vacuum cleaner that just sucks up information. Big download awaits us. So, stand by. Here it comes.
0: John B. wants you to know about a special product called Camelicious. 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Camel milk has a different protein profile than cow's milk. 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
5: 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I'm the founder of CDM or CDM.press. We also run Tsarizm.com, where we cover the former Soviet Union and surrounding territories. We have a story up on Tsarizm now about Zelensky, President Zelensky of Ukraine, who wants a lot of things. He wants a lot of things from Europe. He wants to join NATO. He wants to be part of the EU. He wants Patriot missile technology. Of course, technology goes to the highest bidder, so it'll be directly sent to the Israelis and the Chinese for sure, because they're cut the check. Anyway, fascinating. The Russians are angry about the pressure they're receiving and are threatening shot against Europe. So stay with CDM. We'll keep you in the know. Go to CDM.press. 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Thank you.

The information and opinions expressed on this program are those of our guests or the host. They are not necessarily those of station owners, operators or staff of any source of transmission. This is Caravan Midnight, DEFCON 1. Tonight, the shrinking cage. Stand by for feed.

I'll tell you. So there's a Fort Worth cop. She's kind of a thick lady in her police uniform. Looks like if she accidentally tied her, we might have a blivet on our hands. Going over to some street preachers talking about how they couldn't be arrested if they hurt anybody's feelings or say anything deemed offensive by the usual, you know, gay crowd, tranny crowd. It's just a crazy. And, you know, one of the things that I'm going to bring up with them, because things have just, you know, it's going to slide and slide and slide, and these ridiculous stories are going to continue to come out until it changes, which it will at some point. It's just, there's no point in getting jacked up about it, because it's just the way things now. This has been long in the making. You know, ladies and gentlemen, people don't hear that over and over again on the one hand, and on the other hand, they do need to hear it, because a lot of this, well, I don't know where it's coming from. It's been coming for a long time. It's been coming for a long time. And I can tell you that for anybody new to the program, those of you who have been with us for a long time may have heard this story maybe more than once, but all the way back to when I was a little kid, a couple of guys got married at the Meadowbrook Methodist Church. And I called up there one day, 2 years later, and asked them, is this the church where, you know, a gay couple can get married? And she put the phone down. So apparently they did not intend for that to happen, but that did happen. And then, of course, eventually the years go by and the United Methodist Church splits. And is now what the World Methodist Church and the United Methodist Church, they split almost 50-50. And so did the Presbyterian Church, and this is a lot of years ago. This is 20 years ago that started happening. But it was very, very quiet. So all things have a beginning, a middle, and an end. And then we start over, I guess, because there seems to be no fixing it. And the reason it seems there is no fixing it is we continue to relax. Do you know, this is not an opportunity to talk about Nucleo, and yet it is. Recently, including the video prologue, I mentioned that, once again, the rescue and the result. That's what we're looking for. The maintenance is not much joy, the maintenance, it's just... We want what we want when we want it. We want to feel better. We want to be in better shape, be nutritionalized down to the cellular level. And we are feeling a little draggy, so we get into Nucleo Boost. We start feeling better, and then some people quit. They just quit, and they come back. Yeah, because it's the maintenance. Nobody wants to do the maintenance. Well, we have to. That's all there is to it. We have to maintain our cars, our motorcycles, even our skates, right? Got to do a little maintenance here and there, but what about the most outrageously complicated and most excellent being that you know of, meaning the human body? What about that? How about a little maintenance for that? You don't have to get into any hard workouts and, this workout's killing me. You don't have to do that. It's good for you to do that, but you don't want to jump into a workout regimen without getting ready for it. And even if all you're going to do is just walk maybe a quarter mile this way and come back a quarter mile, it's not that far. It's really not. You're going to need to be nutritionally optimized so that what you're doing by way of exercise will actually translate into results. Otherwise, instead of exercise, it just becomes labor. And labor will wear out. Exercise will build you up. I repeat, labor will wear you out. Okay? So get that stuff into your body as soon as you can. We made it for you. We've got ours. We want you to have yours. Particularly considering that there are so many things happening right now that are deeply disturbing. One of them, just for example, oh yeah, there's another here and another idiot, illegal immigrant comes in, kills somebody else, and going on all over the country, and probably 90% of it isn't even reported. Why? Well, because the leftist socialists, who like to call themselves liberals, they don't want their policies to be seen in a bad light. Well, your policies are all in a bad light. Well, we don't have to put them on display. That's our job. We'll put them on display. You go ahead and hide as best you can all 300 pounds. And I'm talking about the girls here. You know, it's just...
It's absolutely astounding. So this is something that constitutes a pretty bright my radar scope, and that is the merging of the U.S. military with the military of the State of Israel. Would someone explain to me why this seems like a good idea, or all of it, has all this denial actually come home to roost? Oh no, all things that are said about the poor, the State of Israel, because they just want a homeland, you know, that whole 6 million thing and all that stuff. Okay, that's fine. If that's your story and you're sticking with it, then you go right on ahead. But the fact is, we don't have any business merging our militaries with any state. A freestanding country like that? Really? Why don't we merge our military with Albania? Right? As a bulwark to the terrible Russia. Oh, I've got a better idea. Better. Let's merge our military with Ukraine. And that way, we can get a really hot war going with Mother Russia. I mean, this is just stupid. And when you look at the, we say, well, you don't know what you're talking about. You're not privy to those meetings. No, see the results of those meetings, and so are you. So how smart are these people? What's really running? Is it really the devil himself? Good chance that's who's ultimately behind all of this. But really merging our military with the State of Israel so that we can keep what? Keep those losses high for blood and treasure to defend you. How much blood and treasure did that little state take away from people in Palestine? Because remember, this was declared a state in 1948. Well, what was it before then? Well, it wasn't the State of Israel. And oh, no, they're mad at me now. They're going to come at me, you know, whatever. You know, something's going to come at you no matter what you do. Including a heart condition if you indulge in too much sloth. Right? In the meantime, we're having to go round and round with the so-called Supreme Court. I'm telling you, these people, there are several of them. I thought it was going to be okay. I think she's a phony. I don't care for Justice Roberts at all. He has the same creepy smile on his face in every photograph. There's something wrong with that, you know? And then there's Sotomayor and Ketanji Brown Jackson, who refused to define a woman. What is something like that doing on the Supreme Court? What do they mean? I think it's funny. Birthright citizenship is a miscarriage of justice. Get it? All right. President Trump said on Wednesday that he'll ask the Supreme Court for a hearing on birthright citizenship after seeing signs billboards along U.S. southern border and in Mexico advertising birthright citizenship. Quote, signs and billboards are being put up all over our southern border and Mexico advertising birthright citizenship deliveries starting at $4,000. Deliveries. Deliver that baby for $4,000, no problem. Likewise, oh, maybe USAID will be standing a fistful of pesos to cover that $4,000. You know, it's going to be a lot of pesos. The exchange rate's bad, but they'll be their money. Oh, and by the way, it's your money. Likewise, similar signs going up all over our country. Billions of dollars will be illegally made by this scam, with citizenship going to anyone to pay. President Trump wrote this on Truth Social. Quote, it'll be by far the number one way of becoming a citizen, and then the other family will be allowed to follow. Not sustainable. Nobody's coming. American citizenship is not for sale. Many of us saw this coming. Back to his quote, in fact, that is a crime, and therefore the Supreme Court's ruling is wrong. It's more than that. It's treason. It's treason against the United States. They know that these cultures will outbreed us. Oh, we only, let's see, back in the 90s, wasn't it 2.5 children per couple? Or 3.5 children per couple? I think that was the 80s. 0.5 children, really? Yeah, a case to be made for it. The pointers go over to the left side of the line, but I digress. So what makes it so right for all people who come from all over the world, come to America, because America will welcome all these huddled masses. We're full. We don't need any more huddled masses. Because eventually, because they're hackers in their own country, and they come here so they can hack it,

0: run by savages and nothing but. No, you can't say that them. I did, and I'll say it again. They're savages. Period. Look what they do to each other. When they're not busy taking out white people, they turn on each other. I don't know what's such a turn on about hacking people up with large knives, but these people really get into it. Oh, not all of them. No, not all of them, but enough of them to make it look like all of them are doing it. Now let's bring them over. Yeah, let's get them to assimilate. Keep bringing these Muslims in here that despise Christianity, despise the name of Jesus, despise any of us who believe in Jesus, despise Christianity, really. But no, give them a chance. Give them a chance to do what? I'm just asking questions. Give them a chance to do what? Well, you don't give anybody a chance to you, and certainly you don't give them an invitation to kill you, abuse your wives, abuse your daughters, and then maybe to spend to that point beyond the veil, is death. No, that's what we're looking at. You talk about an existential threat, it's not China or Mother Russia. China couldn't take one hit on that whole thing. That population would go nuts. To be in Tiananmen Square on steroids and cocaine, be insane. They're not going to absorb a nuclear hit anybody. That is a bluff. They'll threaten to destroy other countries like Taiwan, maybe even Japan. They got Hong Kong, didn't they? Gave it up without a whimper. So we're going to have to become more rigid people. Our yes is going to have to be yes, our no is going to have to be no. It's just the way it's going to have to be. Remember what it says in the Bible. Be either hot or cold. If you are neither, I will spit you out of my mouth. I think that can apply to a number of things. Well, get ready for the common sense. Oh man, Mr. Dave Hodges is in the wings and ready to take his hour up on the stage. This is Caravan to Midnight. Thank you very much for being here. Please stand by.
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0: Okay, let's get this party really started. Dave Hodges is on the bridge, host and founder of the Common Sense Show. His platform is centered on exposing threats to American liberties and national sovereignty. He brings a diverse background in education, mental health, and coaching to his program. And he pursues investigative journalism with a unique analytical lens. The Common Sense Show has earned a top spot of podcasts globally in the top 0.5%, according to Listen Notes, through exhaustive research, and may I say courageous reporting. Dave Hodges seeks to uncover hidden forces shaping America's future and pass those findings on to us. So let's talk to him again. He comes back to us from the 1st of April this year, episode 2727. And here we are on 2794, so let's let it rip with Mr. Dave Hodges. Welcome back, Dave. Great to have you on tonight. How you doing?
1: Well, thanks, John. Great to be on with you guys.
0: What's this about? What is this about merging the U.S. military and the Israeli Defense Forces? You got any thoughts on that? Because if you don't, we can move past it, but I'm outraged by it.
1: Treason. You sum it up in one word. It's treason. I don't care if the nation is Canada, Australia, Israel, or a colony on Mars. You cannot merge with your top weapons. I mean, do you think you're always going to be in alliance with your allies? I mean, do people get divorced? Do friendships break up? This is insanity. And the reason it's being done, it's Netanyahu's idea. He's taking credit for it because he sees the sentiment in America seeing him for the genocidal leader that he is, and we think we're spending too much money, and that's a public consensus. We don't want to use our ground troops to fight Israel's wars with our kids coming home in body bags. So if he marries the militaries, he doesn't have to worry about funding.
0: You think there's any stopping this? Because I can't imagine everybody's happy with this in D.C., starting with the president. I don't know. I mean, who would facilitate this, I wonder? Because I don't know.
1: Let me give a disclaimer, okay, before I jump into the statement I'm going to make. My grandmother's maiden name was Freiburg, and a German refugee to America by the way of England. So people can dispense with the anti-Semitic claims. I'm an eighth Jewish. So anyway, let's get into this whole scenario here. Is it going to pass? It looks like it's going to pass. This merger is proposed in Section 224 of the National Defense Authorization Act, which right now, conveniently and for political purposes, is lying dormant until after the midterms, and then I'm sure then they'll vote on it. Now, preemptively, Thomas Massie and Ro Khanna reached across the aisle to each other and says, hey, we got to block this. This is insanity. And they tried to get an amendment, this amendment, thrown out. And they couldn't even get a hearing on it. And I can tell you why. And this is the part where I had to give my I'm not anti-Semitic disclaimer. The members of Congress, the House and the Senate, 94% of them are on the payroll for AIPAC, which is the unregistered, which is illegal, foreign lobbying group representing Israel. 94% of our Congress, John, is on the payroll of Israel. So they blocked this legislation, and they're just following the money. They're not doing what's best for the people. In fact, I'll cut to the chase, too, because when we talk about data centers, my solution's the same. We need to do a toss-them-all movement. Get a website called tossthemall.com. Get rid of these bums who are not truly loyal to America or American interests. Ban dual citizenship in Congress. Ban corporate donations. Have term limits. And fill Congress with people like lawyers, teachers, accountants, psychologists, custodians, people that have to budget and have to watch every dime they spend and truly care about people and put them on term limits before they can be corrupted. This is the answer for our question, or our republic is not going to survive.
0: Yeah, you know, and I'll tell you, it gets a little old apologizing and preloading our statements about that crummy little state that's as illegal as a $3 bill. Oh, I'm not anti-Semitic. Of course I'm not anti-Semitic. Jesus was a Semite. He spoke Aramaic. If you mean anti-Zionist, I am a big-time anti-Zionist. I've read their papers. I've read their Theodore Herzl's. I've read his first, what was it, 1897, the first Zionist Congress. I've read that stuff. I would bet that probably 97% of the people listening right now, although they are interested, they're probably not interested enough to go back and look at that stuff because it's boring. And then they think, because they've been, many of them have been conditioned to think, it doesn't make any difference. That was then, this is now. This is kind of a new deal. No, it's not. You remember Godfather 3, wasn't it? Where that old boy, Luke Casey, I think it was, said, we have rules. Mm-hmm. We have very old rules. Well, these mugs have got some pretty old rules, too. In fact, they go back over 2,000 years. So, you know, having a tiptoe around the precious little state of Israel who tells us, come on, we're going to go blow up Iran. You coming with us? Because if you're not coming with us, we're going on our own. It's like, yeah, we're in, so here we go. No, I cannot pretend to know what's going on behind the scenes. I don't know. But then we're trying to make a deal with Turkey, get things calmed down there, and the state of Israel doesn't like that. So, I mean, it's just tempting to say, you know what? You mugs are on your own. You're on your own. Figure it out or go away. I mean, at what point do we draw the line and just go, listen, we're not getting pulled into your jackpot. You're costing us too much money. You're costing us the lives of our people. What are we doing here? Yes, I'm suggesting we... Well, what do you think, Dave? Should we go a little more isolationist, maybe?
1: I think we need to adopt the attitude that we're going to be friends with people who are friends back to us. We need to be in a reciprocal relationship. I made a list the other day, you know, and maybe I'm guilty because I supported Israel just about every war they fought except the 12-day war. But then I started looking at things, okay? I can't say they're involved in the Kennedy assassination, but there's a lot of smoke to that fire. Kennedy refused to let them have anything to do with nuclear weapons, and he got killed. And in comes Johnson, and the transfer starts. In fact, when Kennedy was killed, Johnson said, LBJ said, you know, Israel lost a good ally in John Kennedy, but they got a better one with me. And that was really true. He was a consummate Zionist. And then you had the Liberty incident. They knew they were attacking an American ship. There's no question about it. They circled it for several minutes. They saw the flags. They knew the ship was unarmed, and yet they attacked us. And this is the kind of thing that friends don't do to friends. And I believe Israel's behind the assassination of Charlie Kirk for a lot of different reasons. I think there was inside help with TPUSA, and that's been fairly well documented. But I'll tell you this. Israel had every motive. Charlie got pulled into that meeting with Zionist donors at the Hamptons. They threatened him. He told people that I've talked to inside TPUSA that said he was afraid for his life. And what did Netanyahu do the day after the assassination? He says, I didn't do it. I didn't do it. Wait a minute. No one said you did it. Why would you start announcing your innocence unless you got something to hide? And then I'm firmly in the belief system that Charlie was killed. There's more evidence to that that came out today. He was killed the same way that they killed the Hamas leaders, Israel did, and that was through electronic means. And it looked like Charlie had an exploding microphone, and there's evidence out today on that point. And I've been saying that all along. It wasn't a 30-06. Well, who executes people that way? Who gained control of TPUSA when Charlie died? Charlie was pulling away from Netanyahu. He criticized him publicly on the PBD podcast. Yet when he dies, all of a sudden, TPUSA, you're anti-Semitic. Genesis 12:3, you must do what Israel says or you're not following God. And I want to say something to that. The Jewish people have a right to their religion. You can interpret the Old Testament all you want, but that is not my covenant. It's not the covenant of any Bible-believing Christian. Our covenant is with the crucifixion and resurrection of Jesus Christ so we can achieve eternal life, I owe Israel nothing. They are a nation like we're a nation. My covenant's with Jesus, period.
0: You know, I'd sharpen that a little bit more, David. I think that's pretty good. I think it's real good. But there's something more. And I invite people to look into this and satisfy themselves that I'm either right or wrong to themselves. But Israel is not who it says it is. Israel are all the nations that became independent nations in Europe. So there's this thing about Israel being a piece of real estate, and it's not. It's a people. And the ones that come out of Eastern Europe are definitely not Judahites. They say Jesus was a Jew. No, he wasn't. He was from the tribe of Judah. Big difference. So, it's not the truth. It seems ever more like this. The truth isn't what you say. It's how many people you can say it to. And if you get it said to enough people, you get a consensus, and it becomes truth, even though it's not. So, everybody's entitled to live. Everybody's entitled to do their own thing, have their own religion, whatever. But if you have to do that by deceiving the rest of the world into thinking you're something that you're not, well, I think we should examine the potential that this kind of deception has to damage civilization at large, Western civilization. I mean, who's facilitating this mass migration into Europe? Who's facilitating the mass migration into the United States? Well, it's that bunch that I refer to as the usual suspects, because this is wanted. They want to take the U.S. down. So, I don't know. And I wouldn't put it past them actually setting off a little nuke of their own. Everybody, David, do you have any idea that Tehran, just the Tehran government, the IRGC and all that, do you have any idea that they did not have nuclear weapons, do not have nuclear weapons now? I'm thinking they do, but what do you think?
1: I don't know. I err on the side of what you just said, but we've been lied to so many times. I'm at a Phoenix Suns basketball game with my wife back when the first Gulf War started, and they stopped the game in the middle of the first quarter, and Bush came on the Jumbotron, and he said, my greatest fear is a nuclear flash over an American city. Okay, well, let's ask Scott Ritter, a UN investigator, for weapons of mass destruction. Did you ever find anything, Scott? Well, no, you didn't, because it wasn't there. It was one big lie, and we've been lied into war by the Carlyle Group and people like that. Okay, I think it's the same thing going on here. And even if Iran launched a nuke, they would become a parking lot within an hour. So it's not in their best interest to do that. And I want to make another comparison here. Netanyahu came out yesterday and said, safest place for a Christian to be in the Middle East is in Israel. No, it's not. Crimes against Christians are going up exponentially, and the fastest growing Christian population in the Middle East is in Iran.
0: Why does this not surprise me? I mean, it seems like it's all a big dodge. It's all a misrepresentation. Again, get it into, and who controls mainstream media? Who controls the messaging?
1: By the way, NSPM number 7, National Security Presidential Memorandum 7. Are you familiar with that?
0: Not at this moment.
1: Trump signed that into law. It's like an executive order. It's not an executive order, but it carries the weight of one. And he goes through on this, and he lists our concern is with the growth of domestic terrorism. Hell, I think I'm back in 2010 listening to Obama. And he goes on to say things about we're not going to tolerate racism against races and colors and so forth and so on. And then they get real specific about how they express it, accusing Jews of dominating the media, being part of a world conspiracy for a new world order. Okay, well, I'll leave that last one alone for the moment. But if you look at who's running the media right now, look at Edelson. What does he control? Let's see, TikTok, HBO, CNN, Paramount. I could keep on going, but you get the idea. And who's running CBS now? Same people. And they're all TPUSA donors, by the way. And to say that the Jewish people don't have a huge influence on the media is a lie. And you know, that part doesn't bother me, John. It's like, what do you do with your power? Do you promote good journalism? Are you the fifth? Are you the fifth voice in government here, or are you someone who has an agenda? And their agenda is Israel. Let me tell you how I know. We do shorts on TikTok off my show. We can't put anything up there that says anything negative about Israel or Netanyahu because we already got dinged. And what I said was not objectionable. I said, you don't bomb elementary schools in the middle of the day, regardless what's underneath the elementary school. If you have to bomb it at night when the kids aren't there. And I said, that is a war crime. Boop, I got dinged by TikTok for saying that.
0: Mm-hmm. Well, more and more people know about this. And you heard about the barcodes that the congressmen and senators have in D.C. there. And they'll, hey, if you'll vote on this legislation coming up that'll be favorable to the state of Israel, I'll make a donation to your campaign right now. Hold up their little QR code and scan it, and boom, the money's there in about 2 seconds.
1: Yeah, let me revisit something I brought up, and it's about campaigns and elections, okay? And you just highlighted one of the major flaws. We are a nation now of the corporation, by the corporation, for the corporation, and the people are just in the way. And part of the corporate influence is through the Nation of Israel and the Zionist people. And they're not the only ones. Chinese do a good portion of this. Canadians do, too. So what we need to do with our elections is have publicly funded elections. You have a six-week campaign. You fund the qualified candidates equally. You allow no corporate donations of any type. You limit the individual donations that can be made so rich people can't buy the election. You do not allow any foreign influence whatsoever in an election. You have same-day voting, no voting machines, and same-day counting, just like they do in Florida. And if we started doing those things and put term limits on top of it, then we'd be in really good shape, and there's nothing illegal about what I just said. In fact, what we are doing, I think, violates the electoral process. Hell, the Supreme Court's in the act. They just told us that someone can take days and weeks to count votes. Like, what could go wrong? This is absolutely amazing to me. What is this, 1796? And we're counting votes by horseback now and going between cities with stagecoaches? This is ridiculous that we do this. And voting machines, they've been proved. You know, John, the first time I saw about a voting machine being corrupt and can flip an election to 51-49, and the year was 2004 with congressional testimony. It's the first time I saw it. It was actually congressional testimony was against voting machines, and I don't remember if it was Dominion or whatever it was, but this has been a well-known problem for years. We should not have voting machines. But the Democrats, well, the Republicans are almost as bad, but the Democrats can't win an election unless they bring in hordes of illegals, find illegal ways to get them registered, okay, get them sponsored with corporate money, and then get them to vote, or at least vote them, which is what they do in mass. Look at the LA election. Look at the city election in LA. You had the votes come in the last minute, 20,000 votes. Counted late, and every one of them was for a candidate that came from behind.
0: Yeah.
1: what is 20,000 zero? And yet nothing happens. President Trump, where are you, sir? Where's the DOJ? Why aren't you investigating?
0: David, I'm just guessing, but I'm thinking that the system is so overwhelmed because when these people that President Trump brought in started looking at stuff, and these are... Folks, these are just They have their things they wouldn't want the public to know about. They have their private lives, but, you know, because they're in those positions, they're going to have a spotlight on them. I think the reason that sees some of this information, we want to know the truth. I don't really think that the UN can withstand the truth of how corrupt this government has become. And just like nobody, and some say nobody, a lot of people pay attention, but just when like ridiculous woman, Nancy Pelosi, comes out and says, well, we're going to stop insider trading in Congress. I mean, how stupid.
1: Yeah, that's like Al Capone saying we're going to stop murders. You know what this sounds like, what you just said? Okay, You be Jack Nicholson, okay, be Tom Cruise. You want answers? You can't handle the truth. And you might be right, John. You might absolutely be right on that. I want the truth. You know, Shakespeare once said, well, heavens may fall, let the truth be known. And this is, we cannot fix this nation unless we fix our elections, we fix the campaigns, we get the corporation out of it. The corporations now are recognized as being a person with the same rights as you and I, and this is why we don't matter. It kind of leads us into data centers. I live state, and we're one of many states in the Southwest that's in real crisis. We have a 25-year water drought going on, severe drought, very severe. And now, top of that water issue, they're bringing in, this is just unbelievable to me, they're bringing in all these data centers that are draining water even further. And we're reaching a point, Hoover Dam, where 35 feet with the Hoover Dam have not been able to transmit electricity or move water downstream. And the Glen Canyon Dam, which borders with Utah, they're in a very similar position. Lake Mead, that supplies a lot of water to Vegas and to Phoenix, is in terrible condition. I've been publishing the photos on my website, and it's absolutely horrible what we are looking at right now. And I look at this, and I'm saying, what are we thinking? But see, this is what happens when you let the corporations run things. And Trump is letting it happen on his watch. He fired the entire Science and Technology Board, and he appalled the Peter Thiel, Sam Altman cronies to be on this board. Big tech, the tech bros, are running our country right now, and it's to the detriment of the people. It's unrestrained power.
0: You know, when we come back here, we got about a minute and get started with a little bit. But I'm wondering, what's all this computing power be used for? The go-to, of course, is, well, surveillance, data collection on everything. Well, how much is enough? And I mean, and to what end? I mentioned earlier on video prologue.
1: I'll give a clue into the break. 666.
0: Yeah. I'm afraid it's unavoidable. I mean, there are cameras all over the place, as it is, everywhere. Out in the middle of nowhere, out in the sticks, where people go to from civilization, got cameras out there even. So how much surveillance do you believe they really need? In other words, what is this really all about? If it's not surveillance, then what is it? Right? Okay. We'll be back with Davis prosecuting with me, John B., tonight's program entitled The King Cage. Oh dear. A shrinking cage. We'll be right back. Thanks for being here.
2: If you want something to go away, quit buying it, quit feeding it. 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Big tech and its derivatives also try to financially soft kill. 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

0: hour two of this exciting episode, and it is exciting, it really is exciting, of Caravan to Midnight. I tagged on DEFCON 1, Defense Condition 1, because we really are at war. We really are. And the thing is, we visit here for the duration of this hour, and certainly the majority of it, excluding a break or two. We're at war against ourselves. I wonder if that's the idea, David.
1: Divide and conquer.
0: Yeah.
1: If we fight with each other, the tech bros and all the other elite get that way, we won't even notice. You know, with the things I talked about, you know, like ambient temperature of the data centers going up 5 degrees in the immediate area, draining the water, my electricity rates, for example, I live near where they put in data centers, my electricity rates went up 17% this year. You got 65% of Americans that can't afford a $500 car repair bill. Total indifference to the welfare of people, but you don't see this on Fox News or CNN. We're being robbed blind. You know, Trump says, well, the country economically is doing real well. Yeah, our numbers overall, except for the debt, aren't too bad, except the money's not trickling down. It's going directly in the hands of the billionaires.
0: Yeah, it really looks more and more like one big bank job, isn't it?
1: Yeah, it is.
0: Yeah.
1: It is, but here's the answer that the other side's given us. This is classic Hegelian dialectic, problem, reaction, solution. Now we're seeing socialism being pressed all over the country. 1/3 of Americans in the polls that vote for a socialist. But the problem is the same people that run our so-called republic today would be the same people running socialism. So, nothing would change. The only thing that changed when you go from what we have now to socialism is the body bag number increases.
0: Seems to be historically the case, isn't it? And so, inevitably, the question is, well, what can we do about it? Sometimes I think quite a lot, and sometimes I think, I don't know, write it out, see how bad it goes, and figure it out. You know, how do you prepare for something? You don't really know what form the threat is going to take, and it looks like it's coming from within. But how do you prepare for that?
1: Well, it is coming from within. All the conflicts we have are artificial structs. Well, one is you can rise up and have a revolution, and if enough people worked off, then you might have a chance of success, but at what cost? I don't think it's a good option. The other two are things I think we should consider. I already talked about the Toss the Mall movement and the election reform, campaign reform we need to do. If voting can make a difference, but as long as there's voting machines, voting doesn't really matter too much. The right people win, and they candidate New Order 1 against candidate New World Order number 2. And then the third thing is, this is where I think we could make hay. We go on national strike. Look how Canada panicked during the COVID times when the truckers went on strike. They went ballistic. They broke all kinds of laws in punishing these guys. And the courts eventually reversed everything Trudeau did. But we could have the doctors, the truck workers, and everybody just say, hey, we're not going to work. We're not going to participate in this system any longer. We're going to shoot down. And what are they going to do, build a fence around the country and call a prison? The other side would be powerless. And I do know that they are afraid of us because there's rising discontent. And they're all saying, we shouldn't be fighting against each other. Our real enemies, minions in charge and the people behind them. And more people are waking up to that fact.
0: What do you make of the Supreme Court decision, particularly on birthright citizenship?
1: Well, they must have got a hold of the manifesto and mistaken it for the Constitution. Nowhere in there does it say they can game the system to get citizenship. Now, I'm going to make a disclaimer here, John. We brought people to this country, and a lot of them are okay people, and they were invited in. They were funded to come in, and they thought it was okay to come in. So I don't have hatred for a lot of the immigrants, unless you're a criminal. If you're a criminal, you need to be dealt with. But if you're not a criminal, you know, it's really a dilemma. These people are victims as well. They were brought here because they're off-the-books workers. They don't require Social Security withdrawals from their employee, no unemployment insurance. And if they're mistreated from a labor standpoint, who are they going to complain to? So they're ideal employees for the corporate structure, and they wanted them here, and every president cooperates with this nonsense. Trump is only the first one to put his foot down, and I think he gets an A on what he's trying to do here. But I don't want to see us take out our frustrations on immigrant lawbreakers, but I don't know what the answer is. When they first came here, a lot of them, they were wearing Biden T-shirts. That's how orchestrated this was. And I have a hard time blaming people when they're told, yeah, country wants you here, Joe Biden, the president. He wants you here. But how, we have 58 million people who are not legal citizens in this country. And that's what people in DHS tell me, and that's what the Border Wall says. It's 58 million is the estimate. We can't absorb that financially. This is a real problem. They're here for two reasons. One, to fatten the coffers of the industrialists who can pay below market wages and no benefits. And the other one is to cheat on elections.
0: Absolutely. It's astounding, but it seems to be true. I think it's so outrageous. The more outrageous it is, the less likely it is people will believe their own eyes in some cases. But we got a major investigation going now into HB and PERM, foreign labor visas. The Labor Department Inspector General, Anthony Desposito, announced yesterday. And this investigation aims to take the most aggressive action against foreign labor fraud by an inspector general this administration to further President Trump's goal to end foreign violence on American soil and return jobs to the American people. End foreign violence on American soil. Yeah.
1: When you have Israel and you'd have a hard time convincing me this isn't true, assassinate a major political figure, Charlie Kirk, with impunity, when you have Congress bought and paid for.
2: Quite a statement to make.
1: Do you know about the Board of Peace?
0: The Board of Peace. I know of its existence or its alleged existence, but no, other than that, I know nothing about it, frankly.
1: John, I'm afraid it's a little more than alleged. It's recognized by the World Economic Forum and also the National Security Council of the United Nations. And they are in charge of rebuild Gaza. And this is all part of the Greater Israel Pact. And this is something that it's no longer a conspiracy. Mike Huckabee, ambassador to Israel, former governor of Arkansas, presidential candidate, told Tucker Carlson in an interview, Israel has the right to control the entire Middle East. This is part of what this is about with Iran. And then, of course, Turkey's next. And you look at this, and you're saying, we're supporting this. And we're going to be, I'm going to give you a breaking story here. A lot of people don't know, and I've talked about it on my channel. But my two best military sources are telling me that we're going into Iran with ground troops after the midterms, between December and March, with 60,000 troops. That's the popular number they hear. But they're not sure of the destination. One said, I would bet on Karg Island, but we can't stop the ballistic missiles. And Iran will throw those at us. They don't care what they do to their oil fields. They're not going to let us have it. The casualties would be off the charts. Here we got Israel sitting back saying, we're not going to commit any ground troops. So effectively, we're serving the Greater Israel Pact, which the Board of Peace is behind. And we're going to be sacrificing our young men and women inside of Iran for the benefit of Israel. And not only did Mike Huckabee say that, listen to this quote from Tucker, from Ted Cruz. He said, when I got elected to the Senate, my number one duty was the preservation of Israel. Well, I thought the people of Texas voted for him, not the people of Tel Aviv. And so we have a nation right now that's totally held captive. And Trump has definitely been compromised. Congress is compromised. And what I think, if you ask me to put on my conspiratorial hat, and this is where people can call me crazy, I think Israel is going to be a unifying force for for an attempt to have a one-world government. They're demonizing Christianity, Genesis 12:3, not the resurrection. Hey, you Christians, don't look at the resurrection. Look at Genesis 12:3. So that's colonizing Christianity. They've colonized our government. They're colonizing our media. They're colonizing our economy through the tech bros. And when you look at this, I think they're an organizing element. They're going to basically gather up the entire Middle East. They control oil supplies. That gives them unbelievable control over the world's economy. And from there, they can decide who gets oil and who doesn't. They can begin to take down nations or even groups like the European Union if they don't play ball with them. And it becomes a de facto world government. I think that's where this is ultimately headed. But what scares me, it's not the average person in Israel behind this. It's people who are Zionists, but I believe they're also Satanists. If you look at the tech bros, a lot of them align with Zionism, but also, too, they have some really questionable practices, and a lot of them are satanic practices, occult and so forth. And if you look deeply into people like Peter Thiel, I mean, I'm just doing research on him now, and I don't want to say a whole lot until I can verify more. But to say he's an occultist would be a mild claim. And I believe this is a satanic New World Order. And if I look at my Bible, I'm saying we don't know when the tribulation will start. We're not supposed to ask, according to the Bible. But it says there will be signs, and you should watch for the signs and always be prepared. That's from the book of Revelation. I think it's Revelation 18, if I remember right. And I think this is where ultimately this is headed. And you asked me about the purpose of the data centers. It's twofold. One, they're using all the surveillance on us to train their AI, and it's a mass project. But the other thing is, too, is if the dollar collapses because of this new war we're starting up with Iran again, we'll go to a digital dollar. The tech bros will control it. Now you have social credit. You have 15-minute cities. But ultimately, what you have is with social credit, they can legislate out practical Christianity. They can take away the Constitution. You'll have totally corporate rule. And this is like, if you remember the movie Rollerball with James Caan, six corporations ran the world. I think this is the kind of world government they want to work towards. Now, at the end of the day, we win. Jesus comes back and rescues everything and stops it. But the Bible is very clear. This is devastating. The Bible says if Jesus didn't return, there'd be no flesh left alive. And it's interesting the word flesh being used. To me, that didn't mean a lot for a long time, but now that we're in the AI age, who's our biggest enemy? It could be AI, the data centers, no flesh left alive. Well, who's going to threaten the flesh? And that's where I'm coming from right now. I think this is biblical prophecy beginning to be unfolded.
0: So a pretty strong case could be made for there's nothing we can do about it. We can talk about it all we want. But we're really not going to affect any change, which of course will induce despondency into people who embrace that, because I believe there's always something that can be done, but not always. Sometimes things are just inevitable. You're going to crash. You can wish it away if you want to, but you're going to hit that wall, and you're going at it right now sideways. And I just wonder how far off we are from this. What do you think the next... Have you considered what the next visible move might be? Now, this is one here, this whole Iran conflict. That probably was going to happen no matter what on a long enough timeline, just because we've had problems with that government for a long time, ever since the Shah was deposed and the Ayatollah took over. But what do you think is the next shoe to drop here? Go ahead.
1: Well, I think an ongoing depopulation movement and a good-sized war, perhaps using tactical nukes if we're lucky and doesn't go full ICBMs. They need a drastic population reduction. Let's just look at the practicality of AI. AI is going to replace most jobs. Bill Gates says 90% of the jobs will be gone in 5 to 10 years. Okay, well, they say, well, we'll have universal basic income. really. Let's look at the character of Peter Thiel. Let's look at Sam Altman. Let's look at those guys. Do they look like the kind of people that are going to reach out and support people in a decent standard of living who are doing nothing for them? No, they're going to look for a way to get rid of them. These people aren't Christians. They don't care about humanity. So I think war is one thing they're going to do, but I think there's another card to play. And Congress is giving us everything that we need to understand about this, and it's this fake disclosure movement. Now, I don't necessarily believe we're under any alien threat, but I do believe one will be manufactured. And we've talked about this forever with Project Bluebeam. But if the world could think there is a potential threat out there, that would hasten international cooperation for defense purposes. And I think COVID was a move along those lines to practice with how subservient you can make people be across national lines and work towards the same goal. I think it was a beta test on a small scale. And I think this is what we'll have. We had Anna Paulina Luna. She comes out. Oh, yeah. These people are extra dimensional. I remember she said that very clearly. But I can't tell you much more because it was given to me in a secret briefing that was classified. So they're setting the stage for alien involvement. Now, my personal view, again, comes from the Bible. Genesis 6, verse 4, the fallen angels. And the last line after that, before the speaking of the flood in Genesis, is, and they were there afterward. After what? After the flood. I believe DNA from the fallen angels survives. I think it permeates a lot of the world leadership today. Would I be surprised if we would be talking about the Rockefellers or the Rothschilds or people like that? No. But I think we're looking at a fallen angel threat that'll imitate aliens but not truly be extraterrestrial, you know, like they're from Alpha Centauri. I think they're demonic imitators. And I think that card's going to get played as well, too, to try to unify the world under one government.
0: Well, you know, people have talked about the flat Earth. People have talked about the hollow Earth. I put my money on the more likely of those two, which is a hollow Earth. I'm sure there's a lot of stuff going on underground. We know that there are huge cavernous areas under the Earth, and the military knows about a lot of them. They've even been confronted by things down in those caverns, and those stories disappear into the ether over the decades. But we've had plenty of indicators that there's stuff walking around down there, and it says right there in Scripture, the devil spends his time walking up and down in it. What does that mean? It means he's underground. So,
1: well, look at what they're finding with Antarctica. It validates what you're saying.
0: What is the latest on that? Do you have any updates on any recent discoveries where Antarctica is concerned? I'm ordering something off the menu. I was just curious if something comes to mind.
1: What really got my attention was right at the end of the Obama administration in December of 2016, John Kerry led a meeting with international types in Antarctica. And I thought that was bizarre. Why would you go to Antarctica of all places? Go to a beach and have fun. No, go to Antarctica and freeze your tail off. But I think they were dealing with entities there, and they had to be isolated out of the view of the press. Yeah. And you can't fly over Antarctica. You can't take a boat to Antarctica. It's a totally restricted area, and the Nazis knew what they were dealing with when they started a colony there. And I think Admiral Byrd fully discovered him. When people get into the work of Admiral Byrd, he was not a nutcase. No. And Admiral Byrd was sent there with 40 ships. When he came back, he says, we better leave it alone.
0: What do you make of the Ukraine? And it's been said a few times now that we want to make a big new Israel out of Ukraine. Stick it right there between Europe to the east and Mother Russia to the west. Is that dead in the water, or you think that's still part of a plan to maybe move the state of Israel to what is currently known as the Ukraine? Any action on that? If there isn't, it's perfectly okay. I'm just wondering.
1: Well, I think it's the revitalization of the Nazis. If you look at a lot of the things that we have going on, in the world here, you still have a strong Nazi influence. You just look at our own history. Who started NASA? Wernher von Braun. What did he do? He hit

0: what was it, 1,440 artillery rounds fired off at unidentifiable aircraft, something flying around over a major city, right? And then there was the, 10 years later, was the 1952 UFO flap over D.C. Photographs, everything, even President Truman said something about it. So, I don't know. I do believe that time is fluid. I think it runs in one main river, but in that river are several little mini rivers that are all flowing in the same direction, and yet some of them run faster than others, some of them stop, some of them reverse their course even. How could this not be true? When you have to cover these kinds of distances, you're going to have to do something about warp and time. With that, stand by. This is Caravan.
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It's true, if you want something to go away, quit buying it, quit feeding it. The flip side to that coin is, if you want something to grow, nourish it. People are getting tired of feeding the big tech monster, because what they get in return is shadow banning, overt banning, or suspension on social media. Big tech and its derivatives also try to financially soft kill. 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And of course, when the gateways do work, we pay for this convenience with fees. So, don't feed the monster. If you want or have ever wanted to join Caravan to Midnight by card or any other payment service and found you could not process your membership, just send a check or money order to CTM, P.O. 141288, Dallas, Texas 75214. Include a legibly written email, a phone number in case we need to reach you, and as soon as we see that info, your membership is activated, and you help turn the monster against itself.

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2: Yeah. Measure this
1: The people that I talk to. And I'm telling you right now, there's huge dissension in the military right now, huge. And I'm talking the upper brass. I had a conversation, this is now, 4 or 5 years old. It was a really interesting conversation. My best military source, a retired high-ranking guy, and we've been friends now for 20 years, he said, how'd you like to talk to a couple guys in the Pentagon to figure out how bad it is? And I said, sure. And this was during the early Biden years. And so we get both guys on the line. One guy admitted, he says, tell Dave how bad it is. And he said, well, we're not supposed to have a firearm in where I'm at, but I have managed to sneak one in. And he said, the reason I do is I wouldn't be surprised one day if we don't turn on each other inside the Pentagon. I got told that by a high-ranking officer. That's how bad the dissension is, and it's only grown now with the war in Iran. So the word has leaked out that we're going in, and Israel's, you know, pushing it. Although I see signs that Trump does not want to do that. I really don't think he wants to do that. And you notice he went to Turkey. Turkey knows they're a target of Israel. The Greater Israel Pact, that's what they want. They want Turkey, too, after Israel.
0: Sure.
1: And I'm sure Trump went there to assure the leaders there that, hey, we're not going to let that happen.
0: Yeah, Netanyahu or Netan Satan is like to come. He was not happy with that understanding between the U.S. and Turkey, as you know.
1: Yeah, I know. I know, but you have to look at who really, and you alluded to this earlier, who started Israel? I'm not criticizing the Jewish faith, but who started Israel? It was groups like the Rothschild, the bankers in London.
0: Yep.
1: That's it. Okay, MI6. And, you know, the Epstein thing is really relevant. No one talks about this. I want to get this on the record. Ghislaine Maxwell, number two guy for Epstein. No debate about that whatsoever. Guilty of sin, okay, despicable human being, should actually face capital punishment, I believe, for what she did to kids. Okay, who's her father?
0: Robert.
1: The guy that founded the Mossad. Yeah. The Mossad. The Mossad, John. I'm thinking, oh, you know, nothing to see here. Israel's not influencing us. Okay, the biggest sex trafficking operation in the history of the world, including the United States, comes from the number two person is the daughter of the founder of the Mossad. Oh, no, we're not supposed to look over there.
0: Yeah, apparently Robert Maxwell was born in what is known as the Ukraine back in the day. It's very, very strange. And Robert Maxwell and the KGB, that's all you have to do. That's all you have to put into the search engine. It'll come right up, right away. Born on in the easternmost province, now Ukraine, of Czechoslovakia on June 10, 23. And his original name is Jan Ludwig Hyman Benjamin Hook. So that's Ludwig Hyman Benjamin Hook. B-I-N-Y-A-M-I-N. That's Benjamin. Right? So
1: he's one of the usual suspects.
0: Yeah, he's one of the usual suspects, without a doubt.
1: Well, let's go to something else. To show how bad the penetration is in this country with rogue forces, you've got, you have to understand who are the founders of the Muslim Brotherhood. And the founders of the Muslim Brotherhood, Hitler, the Nazis, that's who founded it. And by the way, in many of the countries in the Middle East who have Muslim Brotherhood people, and I'll bring it back to America in a second, but those people, the number one book that they read is Mein Kampf. That's a fact. That's a best-selling book. Now, if you look at one Barack Hussein Obama, who's his half-brother? Malik Obama. Who's he? Oh, the arms procurement officer and financial director for the Muslim Brotherhood.
0: I thought the Muslim Brotherhood was founded in Egypt in 1928 by Hassan al-Banna.
1: Yes, but he was, I forget the German who put him up to it, but he actually took his marching orders from Hitler designees.
0: Why am I not surprised? That's very interesting.
1: It's interesting. The History Channel actually did something on that one time, and it was really good. And I went back. I was actually going to buy it because you can buy their videos online, and it wasn't available.
0: Yeah, I love those. Go on.
1: Well, that's absolutely fascinating when you look at the Muslim Brotherhood. Well, if you look at the Muslim Brotherhood and Nazi contingent, it's really one and the same. That's who's running Ukraine. Paul Preston and I had this discussion last night, this very thing we talked about. There's still a huge Nazi influence in this planet. Huge.
0: I don't even, what does that even mean, though, a huge Nazi influence? I mean, what, tattoos and insignia, or what are we talking about, socialist doctrine? What is
1: that? Yeah, there you go. It's the socialist doctrine, and it's the virtues that Adolf Hitler was espousing in Mein Kampf. It's really socialism on steroids, and it's devastating to the planet, and it's come here to America. All I got to say is one word, Mondami. How does that guy get elected? You know, he stole properties. He stole 9,000 apartments from rightful owners. He says, well, they weren't up to code and they charged too much or they had bad plumbing or he just stole it. And you know who put it? He put in those apartments? Illegal aliens.
0: Oh, that's just weird. But that doesn't surprise me in the least. Not a bit. I think what we're looking at here is a full-blown, as Mary Fanning likes to call it, Bolshevik Revolution 2.0. I really think that's what we're looking at. And they're not squeamish about who they partner with. They want to partner with the Muslim Brotherhood, they will. They'll partner with whomever they wish in order to further their agenda, which is old-fashioned communism. That's what I think. That may sound simplistic to some people, but what else can it be? I mean, look what's happening to the country. Look at the school success rates. I was doing a story earlier tonight about how some of these 900 and something schools in New York, 900 and something schools in New York, and most of them are, they're not producing, shall we say, graduates that actually know anything. I mean, something like some ridiculously high percentage of kids are way behind the curve in math and English. As in speaking the language and being able to read and write it, you know, it's just amazing. And it looks as though this is a controlled demolition of the whole country. However, Dave, it seems to be centralized in these totally blue cities where people have been there most of their lives, if not all their lives, and they don't want to move. They stay there thinking it's going to get better, but it doesn't get better. You know, and they get promised all kinds of subsidies and this and that, and a lot of times they don't come through, and it's weird. It's like one big bank job. It's almost like the United States has turned into 21st century gangland. I'll stop now.
1: No, I think you're right. I'd like to listen to you talk about this because you're right on the money of what you're saying. It's even bigger than just the schools underachieving. It's the population now. Our collective IQ as a nation has gone down 2.5 points. Now, people say, that doesn't sound like very much, just 2.5 points. That's a basket in basketball. Okay, but here's the problem. You're talking about 340 million people and a 2.5 point decrease. That's highly significant, especially in a high-tech age where we have information at our fingertips at early ages. You wouldn't expect that to be the case, but we have successfully dumbed down a lot of America. I mean, I have people that write into my comment board. Some of them are articulate, have great ideas, and I thought, well, I wish I'd have thought of that. And then you have people that can't put together two intelligible sentences. And unfortunately, those people are too numerous, and they're a product of our education system. You know, kids can't tell time today unless it's digital. They can't read the hands on a clock.
0: Yeah, they've taken away cursive writing. We got a lawsuit pending down in Texas. There will be no Bible verses spoken at public school. That's a violation of one of the amendments, you know. I wonder if
1: that's bullcrap, John. That's bullcrap, and I'll tell you why it is. The Constitution says freedom of religion, not freedom from religion.
0: That's right. And I wonder if there are any... I wonder if there was any consideration as to the prohibition of religion, so-called religions, which are dangerous to a free republic.
1: Our founding fathers based a lot of this nation on biblical principles.
0: Yep.
1: In fact, actually, when you look at old first-year law school students, they don't do this too much anymore because of the woke movement, but they used to tell students that our judicial code is an outgrowth of the Ten Commandments. And this is why we're in trouble. We've gotten away from it. We've lost our sense of culture. We try to be all things to all people. We embrace all lifestyles, even those that are counterproductive to a functioning society. We don't have a centralized culture. And I'm not talking racially. I'm not even talking religiously. But a nation to survive has to have a cultural identity. We had one until about the 70s or 80s, and it was deliberately undone. You know, there was a science fiction show on TV back in the 90s, and it was called Dark Skies, and the premise of the show was aliens came here, and the way they're going to conquer us is make us destroy ourselves and undermine our culture. And they did it through movie and literature and the arts and government. Okay, well, we have those same aliens today. They're just not extraterrestrial. They are people that are on a mission to destroy this country, and it's called the deep state.
0: And if they get their way, what do you see? If you were putting together some futuristic science fiction novel or a futuristic film of some sort, at the present rate, what will this place look like in, say, 10 years, and we know 10 years will go by really quickly. I mean, we've been doing Caravan to Midnight for 12, and it seems like, I don't know, 4 or 5 years maybe. No, it's not. It's 12. It's 12 years since you put out the word that Wells has left Coast and Caravan to Midnight is the thing. So I'll always be indebted to you for that because you got a lot of people's attention, but I digress. Where do you see us in 10 years?
1: If they get their way.
0: Yeah.
1: We talked about this 10, 15 years ago. How many elite like Ted Turner were saying we need to reduce the population by 90%? Okay. Prince Charles said this. And it was a prevailing view. And they stopped talking about this publicly because I think of the backlash. But I believe this is what they're thinking. I mean, they eliminate the need for us to work and have jobs with AI. We have no use to them. We're, as Henry Kissinger called us, the useless eaters. So I see wars and pandemics. And then again, we're into the book of Revelation again, Four Horsemen of the Apocalypse. And that's where I see us going. I can't tell you when it's going to happen because that's a secret. But I do see that we're entering that period of depopulation. We're risking nuclear war in Iran. It's going to spread. If Turkey gets involved in a war, who's the U.S. going to support? Article 5 of NATO says we have to fight Israel. because Turkey is our ally under NATO agreement. This is crazy how crazy this is right now. So I see depopulation if they get their way. I see total authoritarian government and a globe that's run mostly by corporations and governments or just merely administrative arms of the corporations, like an HR department. And I think we're clearly moving in that direction right now. What county supervisor or mayor or city council person in Arizona, where the temperature today reached 114 degrees, would let data centers come in and drink millions of water, gallons of water every single day in a resource-starved, water-deprived environment? I mean, we're looking, asking questions now, will Phoenix and Tucson and Las Vegas, will they even survive what's going on? It takes a special breed of animal to do that to your own people. So we're definitely, and you look at our diet, they've been after us for a long time. Cancer cures haven't advanced in 40 years. The only place we do it's in the natural industry, healthcare industry, but they get put upon by the FDA. So medical advances are terrible. We spend 10 times more than all rest of the nations in the world for healthcare. And we're 72nd lifespan. We're 1 year below Cuba. And so we're being taken down first. And you have to take down America first because you can't have a constitutional republic with an educated people because they'll resist a satanic new world order. And we're the first target. And I think the data centers are on the front line of that war. And in 10 years, if we don't rise up and stop it, we'll probably have, it'll be like the Deagle report, where they project 10% of the population left. And I think that's a real possibility if we don't rise up.
0: Yeah, no, you know, it's really strange. There's a story over here at our news site, jellyfish.news, about how, according to this police detective who did some research in one part of the country here, half of the SIDS, the sudden infant death syndrome victims, half of them died within 48 hours of vaccination. But get vaccinated. You've got to get vaccinated and do the right thing. Simultaneously, this goes all the way back to 2013, before Charles was king. And the headline is, "Why is Prince Charles so attracted to Islam?" And then there was something featuring Edward. I saw it within the last week. "Islam has much to teach us." What is this guy doing? Well, it's obvious. They're trying to supplant Christianity with the religion of Muhammad. I just think it's outrageous. I really do. But that and the dollar will...
1: Who saves the world?
0: Right on the subway.
1: Jesus saves the planet. So the other forces that aren't under that umbrella are going to resist the Christian movement. We are going to see terrible persecution. And that document I mentioned to you that Trump signed, National Security Presidential Memorandum 7, is to shut everybody up, and it protects everyone but a Christian.
0: Yeah, that's weird. And I see a video or two every week that shows these Jewish kids spitting on Christians who are evangelizing in the holy city, you know, in Jerusalem. There they are, being spat upon. One girl swatted this woman who was just standing there reading some scripture, you know, reciting some. She knew it by heart. Get smacked with a smallish suitcase, but it's enough to, you know, make you hear bells if it hits you in the right place. But nobody ever says anything about that. Christians are being persecuted all over the place, while the ones who are facilitating this are crying victim. So I don't apologize for expressing what I have observed with my own eyes. Yeah, but you might hurt people's feelings. Well, maybe some feelings need to be hurt. Maybe if they're hurt bad enough, they'll snap out of it. So maybe that's just me.
1: Well, John, you're in good company because the Bible says, if you deny me before people, I'll deny you before my Father. And those are the words of Jesus. And we need to stand up for the faith. And I'm not saying in an aggressive manner, but we can't back down. The only hope for salvation and saving the planet is the second coming of Jesus. But we are called on to do our part. If you go look at the book of Deuteronomy, they talk a lot about there about how to protest illegitimate authority. And when we look at some of the things corporations are doing, they're not godly. And so when we get orders from government to obey the corporations, we're not obligated to follow that. They give us Romans 13, you must do what the government says, but only if it's godly. If it's ungodly, we are not to follow it. And we have the legitimate right, and this is why I favor a sit-down strike across the country. Let's bring this nation to its knees until we can get some responsible reforms. And we can do it. Sure. They can't move forward with what they're doing with data centers and the corporate without our participation.
0: Well, did you hear that, folks? Wow. Dave, you still there? Wow. You're multipathic, my brother, but you got the message out. I mean, like, burr, burr, burr, sounds like some robot that's speaking with its little robot voice for the last time. Wow, I got you back for the laugh. Hey, Dave Hodges, thank you. God bless you for what you do. Stay in touch. Stay healthy. Safe as possible, strong as always. All right?
1: Thank you for having me on. It's been a pleasure.
0: Anytime. Ladies and gentlemen, absolutely. The signal continues. God bless you, everyone. Good night.

It's true. If you want something to go away, buying it, quit feeding it. The flip side to that coin is if you want something to grow, nurture it. People are getting tired of feeding the big tech monster because what they get in return is shadow banning, over banning, or suspension on some media. Big tech and its derivatives also try to financially soft kill. This is when someone wants to buy something, but they're prevented from doing it because their payment repeatedly fails. And of course, when the gateways do work, we pay for this convenience with fees. So, feed the monster. If you want or have ever wanted to join Caravan Midnight by card or any payment service and found you could not process your membership, just send a check or money order to CTM, P.O. 141288, Dallas, Texas 75214. Include a legibly written email, a phone number in case we need you, and as soon as we see that info, your membership is activated, and you help turn the monitor against itself.

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1: It's Monday, 20th day of July, 2026.
2: If you are receiving this transmission, you are the resistance.
1: What you're watching is not AI. Video of Iranian missiles striking U.S. forces in Kuwait yesterday. Iran is now using targeting intelligence from Russia and China to target U.S. forces and warships across the Middle East. Almost all of their missiles are evading our anti-missile defense systems. The United States has responded by vaporizing their bridges, government buildings, dropping 3,000-pound bombs on them. But Iran is going to hold on. All military experts basically concur. The strait is completely closed. This has caused a global financial meltdown that is now intensifying. Israel's now deployed its nuclear submarines that have been seen servicing off the coast of Jordan. Here you see a Vulcan cannon, Gatling gun, taking out Iranian drones. These are used as a last resort, and the U.S. is running out of ammunition. How many days ago did the war start? What, 141? Here, I'm going from memory. Let's pull it up in a little while. Of course, this is footage of what killed 3 U.S. troops and injured dozens. And then we're told Trump is bombing Iran to punish them for killing our troops. But who started this? Who drug us into this? And then, of course, the basic psychology works like this. There's a TACMS being fired.
3: No one's supposed to fire.
1: Out of Kuwait into Iran. Then when our troops get killed, we're supposed to accelerate. And we're going to go to this breakdown here in just a moment of why Iran is such a dangerous country to try to invade. And that is on the threat escalation ladder, that and nuclear weapons is all that's left. And Trump isn't going to back down. The Iranians aren't going to back down. And so Israel knew the psychology, knew it was going to happen, wanted a greater Israel, wanted us fully committed to a total war so they could grab Lebanon and large parts of Syria. And now that's official. They've now Ben-Gavir has announced, their national security advisor, they are taking all of Gaza. He marched in declaring it Israel, and they will now settle it. That, of course, will enrage the Muslims and Arabs even more, which it's all designed to do. Fuel prices have exploded. Back to over an average of $4 a gallon. And Rubio is now calling on the world to help us open the strait and get it back to where it was. He's said that before. He said it again on the tarmac last night. And then, of course, the hawks are all out there saying, oh, you're a traitor. We need to go to full war. Nuke them, nuke them, nuke them, nuke them. Okay, have you studied what the Pentagon says happens 90%+ of the time after that? Pakistan then nukes Israel, and they've said they will. North Korea nukes Israel. And we have a good old-fashioned nuclear war. And then this just won't be entertainment on Fox News for you. This will be the end of civilization as we know it. And the globalists are happy. They think they can contain this as conventional, the war with Russia, the war with Iran, which is really an energy war. If you pull up what we did last week with Matt Bracken, you can see all running up from Iran right up at about a 10-degree angle, running from about 6 o'clock down in the Middle East, right up to about 11 o'clock in Russia and Ukraine, and it's nothing but energy sector blown up by both sides all the way down. And that's a limited map. There's a lot more strikes than that. That doesn't show the Nord Stream being blown up or a bunch of other stuff. Those are just general areas being hit. If you pull up the actual interactives, there's thousands and thousands of dots, tens of thousands, actually. The U.S. dropped 40,000-plus bombs on Iran. That's an old number. It's probably about 50 now. Iran's launched tens of thousands of missiles and drones. Russia and Ukraine have fired millions of munitions at each other. Millions dead. It's a new world war. The proxy war. The hybrid war goes live. We'll be back breaking it all down. Share those live feeds on X right now and Rumble. Share them now, now, now, now. Real Hulk Jones.
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1: 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That is Iranian missiles striking all over the Middle East and U.S. dropping high-powered bombs and missiles vaporizing 20-story buildings. It is all hell breaking loose on every front. And I'm going to analyze every angle of it here today. But in the final equation, what has happened is at the global level, the globalists had the COVID lockdown to shut down the world economy and to put the average person into debt. The ultra-rich doubled their wealth during the COVID scam. The general public lost half their wealth during the COVID scam. Upwards of 70% of Americans are now paycheck to paycheck. Right at 70% also can't pay their credit card bills, about 68%. And now if you have energy prices continuing to explode, accelerating inflation, and you have massive cuts in the amount of fertilizer being produced because of the Ukraine war and the Iran war, both regions produce large parts of the fertilizer, then you have mass famine baked in as early as this fall, accelerating through the winter. Huge migration into Europe is already estimated by the UN. We, of course, broke all that before they did. My point is I don't just listen to them. I already know what they're going to say before they say it. And that happens to be true, that it is going to cause mass famine. And of course, they'll then exacerbate all of that and then organize the third world to invade us further. And again, you can put up a map of the general areas being struck in the tens of thousands of different strikes on energy. And the sides in the New World War are Russia, China, North Korea, Iran, and then their allies, smaller countries like Yemen. And then on the, quote, our side, there is the U.S., NATO, the U.K., Canada, Australia, and New Zealand. India tries to stay out of it, but they're actually allied with Israel, so they're tacitly supporting all this while playing both sides in the energy war. But if you look at that basic map, that is not representative of all the strikes. That's just the general areas of the bombardments that are going on. And if you can see, that just slices right down through Eastern Europe into Central Asia, into the Near East, or Western Asia, as it's called technically. And we now have Russia cutting its oil exports by more than half. They're not exporting any diesel. They're also cutting natural gas exports. You have the West blowing up the Nord Stream pipeline 3 years ago. That doesn't help as well. That supplied Europe with about 40% of its gas. Europe is grinding into total depression. They're about the worst hit in any industrialized world. But we're feeling the pain here. Roughly half of U.S. farmers have decided not to plant their main crops this year or to cut back because of fertilizer shortages and increased prices of fertilizer and, of course, diesel. The average price of 87-octane gasoline is over $4. The average price of diesel is $5-plus dollars. So not a good situation. And this has all been designed with Israel through the Rothschilds launching the war on February 28th. So what are we, 142, 143? I'm going from memory. And now we are off to the races on the threat escalation ladder. So we're 142 days, 10 hours, 10 minutes, 20 seconds into this disaster that Trump was asked last week. And he said it may last 19 years of the Vietnam War. Of course, Vietnam War lasted 11 years. You count the Gulf of Tonkin, 64, the false flag is when we started, or advisors being put in 60, then you could say it lasted 15, 16 years. But regardless, this is a new forever war. And it is unlike any of the other forever wars that were done to countries that couldn't control energy and did not have the weapon systems that Iran had and were not getting the aid on with high-tech guidance systems of the satellites of Russia and China. And so this is all escalating very, very, very quickly. Iran is 4,500 square miles. Gaza was 140 square miles. The Israelis have still not taken all of Gaza 3 years later. The cost of thousands of dead, tens of thousands on the Palestinian side. But Trump is now strongly leaning towards, that was reported here months ago, but it was officially in the Washington Post, New York Times, leaked by the White House, that they are strongly considering and leaning towards ground invasion. So let's play a short little infographic that I find to be very accurate, though limited in its scope. It could be 2 hours long and not even cover it all, about the disaster of attacking and now trying to invade Iran. And Trump's doing camel nose into the tent flap, incrementalism, sleepwalking us into Armageddon. First he says Kirk Island, which is a sitting duck, then our troops will be attacked on Kirk Island, and then we'll have to invade into the 3,000-foot sheer cliffs and the 8,000-foot mountains that surround it. And then behind that, they've got 15,000-foot mountains. And then on to the east and north, they have 18,000-foot mountains. But we've just got to contend with 10,000-foot mountains completely encircling all of the south and the west there. As you can see, some nice 15,000-foot mountains over there on the north as well. Not a, a very good place to invade. The best place would be, obviously, if we can't get there because it's not one of our allies, is the east there. But those are nice 5 and 6 and 8,000-foot mountains as well, continuous, layered. Let me see, that's 3 or 4 mountain ranges for you right there. And, of course, complete armed camp inside. That's why no one has ever been able to take over Persia. Absolute nightmare. We have been absolutely sleptwalked into this by design by Israel. That way the globalists get to collapse U.S. world economy, and Israel gets a smokescreen for the U.S. to be seen as the great Satan, while the little Satan can run around and do whatever it wants. I would use the analogy, which I coined, everybody uses now. I'm just proud of that, that Israel is like the little engineer that sits on top of the 7-foot-tall retarded giant. And then the two combine make Master Blaster. Who runs Bartertown? Master Blaster runs Bartertown with that great Mel Gibson movie with Tina Turner. Mad Max Beyond Thunderdome. Who runs Bartertown? Master Blaster runs Bartertown. And it's not just me saying this. There's a consensus. In fact, there isn't a think tank, the Rand Corporation, the Pentagon. There's hundreds of them. They all concur that this is an absolute disaster and that the prospects for victory are less than 10%. And that's what Trump was told 140-something days ago before this all started. And then you get all these retired generals, though, that are on the payroll of Fox News and on the payroll of the Israelis. And they are telling you that we're about to win. They're about to collapse any day. Just press the gas all the way down to the floorboard, or as they say in aviation, balls to the walls. I remember when I was about 10 or 11, I was singing some rock song about balls to walls. And my mother heard me in my room playing, and she goes, "Turn that off. That sounds like some kind of nasty thing." I never knew what it meant. I was like, "Oh, I guess that means." And then later I looked it up. And no, it's from World War II because it was be a ball on the throttle, and it meant press it all the way down into the control panel, meaning turn your engines up all the way, pedal to the metal, balls to the walls. It's coming with NXS, start of the next segment. You got to get your balls to the walls. Well, we are balls to the walls now, and it ain't good. And so we'll see how balls to the walls turns out here, folks. With a bunch of people that have high IQs and are crazed and do think it's the end of the world, and you got some of the Orthodox Jews think they're going to make the Messiah come back, telling Netanyahu constantly, making him come back, oh, I'm trying, with the war, and you got the Christian Zionists thinking they're going to make Jesus come back. A collection of lunatics. So I'm on the side of getting all the crazy people to stop killing each other. You know, I know three or four people, four people good. One's a lawyer, another's a doctor. I don't know what this thing is about pit bulls. They're very sweet dogs till they're not. But the way they're bred is they'll just flip a switch and chew you to death. But I know three or four, people that were into pit bull rescues, all the thing forever, and where they had pit bulls, and their pit bulls start fighting, and they reach down to stop them and get fingers and stuff bit off. I mean, I've seen this over and over. I'm sure you've heard about it. This is like an ongoing thing. Or they attacked your four-year-old, or, you know, it's and Israel and Iran are like two foaming-at-the-mouth pit bulls, and us getting involved is like sticking our face down in the middle of it. Stupid! I'm not for Israel. I'm not for Iran, because they're two pit bulls, and they're going to chew each other up. And now here we are in the middle of it. Here's that breakdown of the ground invasion that Trump is getting ready to announce. And we better be horrified of this. We better be putting pressure on Trump. But see, he can only escalate that way. Ground invasion or nukes. And then we nuke. Well, then it, in most studies, triggers a larger nuclear war. And before North Korea and Pakistan ever said a few months ago, we'll nuke Israel if you nuke them. We have a defense deal, and are we going to roll the dice and hope Pakistan or North Korea doesn't do that? Pentagon so far didn't ever go after North Korea because that sure will blow them off the map more than they blow us off the map. But in most of the studies, that exchange, we start hitting North Korea, China gets involved. In most of the studies, if Pakistan nukes somebody, India is going to nuke them. China's then going to nuke India. You know, they hate each other more than they hate us. I know for everybody that's got blinders on that's either pro-Israel and just only cares about Israel and doesn't want to think about repercussions, and other folks that only hate Israel, only know about Israel, they hear about Pakistan with nukes or China. They go, oh, you're diverting from Israel. No, I'm talking about different pieces of the engine here. I mean, I know that's threatening to a lot of you that are either pro-Israel or anti-Israel. Just everything is just limited to whatever's one-dimensionally happening there. All this other stuff fits in. I mean, literally, you got Mark Levin. We got to strike. We got to use nukes. You've got Lindsey Graham saying to use nukes before he made the jump into hyperspace. And then do you know what the Pentagon reports say? Again, what did the Pentagon leak 5 days before Israel struck and drug us in? And Trump was leaning towards not attacking, so Israel hit first, and Netanyahu's now bragged about that. And Rubio admits it. Said, no, Israel hit, so we had to hit because they hit our bases. Said, are you saying, hey, we're not with Israel when that happened? Let you guys fight it out. Like, you know, Godzilla fighting the other monster. Well, just let them fight, but not us. No, we had to, we have to get involved. And the Pentagon leaked. And Levin and all them called for an investigation. It was the chairman of the Joint Chiefs. So that got shut down real quick because they wanted Trump to read it in the paper. He didn't listen to them in the meetings. And they said, what'd they say? 92% chance the mullahs don't fall for at least a year, probably not even then. And 100% chance they close the strait. They've already passed a law to do it. And then that's going to be a protracted war, and then you're not going to have an off-ramp, Mr. President. Now, they told him, if you want to just hit infrastructure and hit missiles and say we're degrading them further at Midnight Hammer 2.0, do that. Not like the Pentagon are little doves or pro-Mullah. And the Mossad told Trump we'd win, and Ben-Gvir did, their intelligence head, their national security head, who's just a crazed maniac, and so did Netanyahu, but even IDF. Remember this, you looked this up in Israeli papers. IDF said, no, we don't think they'll fall. Now, if you want to degrade them, we agree with the Pentagon, we're all for bombing them. But get us more missile defense systems. So we got led into this by a guy that's facing prison. And Ben-Gvir, who's a literal cartoon character running around foaming at the mouth. I have a new video of him today. Stomping around, leading troops into Gaza, saying, it's all ours. Mine, mine, mine, mine. What do we do today, Ben-Gvir? The same thing we do every day, conquer the world. It's like Pinky in the Brain or something. He goes, look at this death chamber where we execute people. I'm going to kill you in here. That was over the weekend. And then he beats up flotilla people trying to bring rice in, whether you dislike him or not. I mean, it's just he beats people up on camera while they're handcuffed. Big, giant, fat guy, looks like he weighs 450 pounds. I mean, it's like John Candy beating up people, and I've got death chambers. It's mine, mine, mine. Greater Israel, we're taking all of Lebanon. Burn it all, kill them all, burn them, kill, kill. These are quotes. kill, kill, kill. And you know the people behind this have turned these guys off their leashes because they want a big confrontation. They want the big Gudurdamarong, the battle of the gods. This is satanic, folks. The mullahs are foaming at the mouth. Everyone's foaming at the mouth. The Christian Zionists are literally jerking off to this. They love it. They're going to make Jesus come back. Yep, it's all one giant energy world war. Boom. See what's going on there? And who's it hurt? It hurts you and me and every country in the world, and it really hurts people that are living on subsistence, less than $1 a day. And when 50% of your paycheck's spent on energy and food, you get unrest and degrading society. At 60%, you get war in the streets. We're almost at 60% in most of the world right now. People are just quietly getting sick, getting ill, no medicine. They get really skinny, and, oh, they just died of a cold. No, they died of malnutrition. Tens of millions. Netanyahu, Israel will reach the kingdom and make it to Messiah's return. Mainstream Israeli newspapers. I can show you 100 clips of top rabbis in English saying, we need you to launch the war. Make him come. Make Messiah come. Netanyahu in Hebrew, I'm doing it. I'm working hard. I'm doing it. We have killed the calf. We are preparing to take the other top minister. We need to blow up the Temple Mount and blame it on the Iranians. On TV. Yes, yes, yes, let's do that. Another fabulous idea. Demonic. Evil. Crazy town. So let's go to this infographic. I'm going to go to Robert Pape, extremely respected military and geopolitical scientist, and what he had to say. But here's the infographic.
3: Do you know that it is a gigantic task to launch a ground invasion in Iran? Let's analyze. Iran's geography is a natural fortress. Encircled by towering mountain ranges, it naturally repels invaders. From the west, the Zagros Mountains run 1,600 kilometers along Iraq, with peaks over 4,000 meters and narrow passes that choke armor and expose convoys. This is the reason why during the 1980s Iran-Iraq War, Iraqi troops took Khorramshahr but stalled in Khuzestan foothills, trapped by terrain in an 8-year stalemate, costing over 1 million total casualties. To the north, the Alborz Mountains shield Tehran, abruptly climbing from the Caspian Sea's shores, funneling any assault into deadly choke points. Eastern borders with Afghanistan feature jagged uplands prone to flash floods. The interior? Vast, scorching deserts like Dasht-e-Kavir's salt flats and Dasht-e-Lut's 158-degree heat. Quicksand for vehicles is hell for troops. Southern coasts along the Persian Gulf lead straight into Zagros foothills, complicating amphibious landings. Spanning 1.65 million square kilometers, Iran's terrain would demand immense logistics. It also favors the decentralized mosaic defense doctrine of the Islamic Revolutionary Guard Corps, ensuring local units continue fighting even if the capital falls. If anyone knows history, ground invasion of Iran isn't just tough, it's a strategic nightmare.
1: Now, we're going to go do Robert Pape here in a moment, but first, remember, J.R.R. Tolkien created a map of Middle-earth and around Mordor that was built to be totally impregnable. It looks just like Iran. Blow up Mordor. Looks just like Iran. Of course, he was a veteran of World War I and said he wrote the book as a composite of the world. Mordor, I mean, Iran is worse than Mordor. That's hilarious. Worse than Mordor. Can't make it up. Let's go to Robert Pape, one of the most respected military and geopolitical scientists in the world. Just go read his bio, read all his predictions that have come true. Here is Robert Pape on Iran being the most difficult conflict the United States has faced since World War II. And I've been telling you that, right? And I get the neocons. That's just a bunch of sand towel heads. We'll deal with them boys. Take care of them right now. How's it going? Do your homework before you shoot your mouths off. Go to the report.
4: This Iran war. Taking on Iran, we've taken on the most difficult country to beat since Germany in World War II. Or maybe the Soviet Union. Okay, but Iran wasn't a great power like Germany. It wasn't a great power like the Soviet Union. We're making Iran a major power as we go forward. But this was the biggest one, much more difficult than Vietnam, much more difficult than Iraq, much more difficult than Afghanistan. And so the consequences of taking on that much more dangerous, difficult foe are going to be with us really significantly longer. This is not just going away. We don't have an easy out over the next few weeks.
5: Are we spending like, what is it, $500 million a day in this war?
4: It's probably $1 to $2 billion a day. Now, with the funny account, the phony, so at the moment, I don't trust any of the accounting coming out of the administration.
1: It's $2.3 billion.
4: So when I look at what is likely the cost of this war, about 2 weeks into the war, the Trump administration went to Congress to get an extra $200 billion to cover the next 6 months of the war. $200 billion for about 180 days.
1: Yeah, the numbers are out. They're estimated that just militarily cost $2.3 billion a day. Now it's escalated from $1.5 billion a day. And, of course, a ground invasion, they're saying, will probably cost $5, $10 billion a day. That sounds good. But, of course, the real cost is going to be in lives, and it's going to be in the economy with the energy crisis. Because if you think oil at $90 a barrel is bad, Trump comes out and says, we got a peace deal again. The mullahs want a peace deal. He said that Sunday, and so oil went down. But notice gas prices didn't go down because this up and down in oil price, the companies are having to factor that in, the refineries. So it's going up, up, up, up, up, up, up. And most estimates are if there's a ground invasion, we're looking at $200 a barrel oil instead of $90. And if you want to pay $8 a gallon, you're going to enjoy yourself. If you like the COVID lockdowns and you like your paycheck not going anywhere and you like losing your house and you like losing your car, while we got Muslims that we've been brought in by our evil governments, by the millions running around in New York

0: just take seconds to be screwed on to any system, no plumbers. You owe it to yourself, your husband, your wife, your children to cut out the gender-bending chemicals that are in all the major tap water supplies. Most well water is contaminated as well. You can't just filter the water you drink. One of the biggest places you can pull the studies up that we absorb poisons is through our skin and through our lungs. The amount of chlorine in major water supplies is insane. You know, if you put fish in tap water, even if you aerate it, even if you feed them, they die within hours. That's because it's toxic. That's because it's poison. Chlorine alone kills bacteria. Great, you don't get dysentery, but it destroys your gut flora, and it's directly linked to cancer. Then you've got the fluoride, you've got the lead, you've got the arsenic. This system reduces it all 95 to 95%. Now, we've got gravity-fed filters that cut it all out, but those are drip, drip, drip. This system is the very best on the market and reduces it from 95 to 99%, depending on the hundreds of chemicals that are out there in the studies that have been done. And that is the top of the line because it's forcing it through fast. It's got really good pressure. And you are reducing it down 95 to 99%. That is the best you are going to get if you live in one of these cities with the deadly tap water. And so many areas like Los Angeles are toilet to tap. They recycle the birth control and the Adderall and all the thousands of pharmaceuticals and the feces and the tampons and the microplastics all go back in, go through all these complex systems. They fill with all this chlorine. And then they ship it back out down your water pipes. And not to mention what's in the pipes and all the buildup. And then when sewage runs off, it gets into the water supply. You are insane if you're drinking tap water. And you can look up the studies for yourself. Almost all well water and aquifers in the United States are heavily contaminated with thousands of different chemicals like lead and mercury and arsenic and fluoride and other forever chemicals. So again, I can tell you forever. In my home, we have these systems, and it does hundreds and hundreds and hundreds of showers before it's got to be replaced. The head's not replaced. We have the replacement filters for $30. For this quality, nobody can beat it, and it funds our operation against the globalist. This is very, very competitive at the normal retail. Listen to this. Normal retail is $139, but for everybody, it's $97.99, that's 30% off. 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
0: They're sweeping the whole base! Oh, no! Ah!

0: with Iran. Full war with Russia. Russia says they're going to escalate for hitting NATO targets very soon outside of Ukraine. They threatened to attack Poland. Poland's now pulling back. So this is a real game of Russian roulette that endangers everybody and guaranteed is going to absolutely devastate our economy. Alert, Iran issues warning, declares commercial ship traffic is now permanently banned in the Strait of Hormuz. Remember, President Trump a month ago today signed the MOU, Memorandum of Understanding, ending the Iran war on his 80th birthday. And I said, it's not over. Iran simply said that they agreed to the list of things to discuss and debate. Israel responded by hitting Lebanon, Iran, you name it. Here's Iran, where they signed on to the MOU. And Iran says they have absolutely no trust in the United States, even if they ever did a deal, because they said Israel basically runs the United States when it comes to foreign policy. I agree with that. U.S. air defenses struggling against Iranian missiles report. That's at AlexJonesLive.com. That's right out of the Pentagon. As Trump flirts with the idea of ground invasion in Iran, either with U.S. boots on the ground or other forces, a reminder of why it would be disastrous. We already went over that. Meanwhile, Iran has seemingly cracked the code on beating U.S. missile defenses. U.S. officials say their missiles are flying faster and pulling crazy maneuvers, making them tough to stop. Plus, their aim's getting a lot better. There's a big suspicion, that China and Russia is helping them out with the targeting tech with satellites, Wall Street Journal. And now, Houthis announce a naval blockade of Saudi Arabia. The group says it will target any ships entering and leaving Saudi ports. Houthis control parts of Yemen along the Bab el-Mandab Strait, which they say they're going to close, a critical artery for global trade that they have repeatedly threatened to shut down, much like Iran did the Strait of Hormuz. The waterway provides access to the Suez Canal and is of strategic importance to global trade, among other things. Persian Gulf countries transport their oil to Europe through it. Relations between the Houthis and Saudi Arabia escalated last week following an exchange of strikes in each other's airports. So we also have Iran targeting and taking out most of the Middle East high-tech radar that's also used for targeting missiles. The U.S. responds by blowing up their bridges. We have 17 dead U.S. troops, hundreds and hundreds wounded, and it's just intensifying. We also have Israeli submarines popping up here and there. They're known to carry nuclear cruise missiles on them. Let's go ahead and get to Trump, a short clip of him talking about how he's striking Iran to punish them for our dead troops. And then we have Rubio saying we need the world to help them open the strait. Well, it was closed before Israel struck 143 days ago. Here's the footage of that.
1: We hit them very hard again tonight, and we did that in honor of the probably three, as opposed to two, great patriots.
2: Need to protect global shipping, but other countries need to begin to step up and provide whether it's hardware or financing to help carry that burden. It is not the United States' job to protect shipping from the entire planet forever.
0: Again, that's out on a tarmac. The audio is not really clear, so let me just read you what Rubio said. Rubio asked other countries to help the U.S., quote, we're trying to protect global shipping, but other countries need to step up and carry out the burden. It is not the United States' job to protect the entire planet forever. Well, why did we follow Israel in and do this when Iran had passed a law last June, 14 months ago, saying that if we struck them in a big way, they were going to close the Strait of Hormuz? It's a chicken or an egg type scenario. Ninth night of strikes, Trump honoring fallen heroes and hitting Iran hard. CENTCOM pounded Iran command centers, surveillance and maritime targets overnight after Iran killed U.S. service members. Fox News called it murder. Well, I mean, yeah, it's a war. I'm not glad they're dead, but I mean, what do you think's going on here? President Trump will hit them very hard again tonight in honor of those great patriots. No more games. Iran can't have nukes, can't attack our troops shipping. Diplomacy only works if they actually change behavior. Attacking ships instead of honoring agreements shows they understand only strength. Trump's not playing. America's responding decisively. Okay, Trump said about 100 times that we've gotten rid of their missiles. They don't have any missiles left. And the Pentagon said, no, they got about 70% of their missiles, we think. And they just caught a bunch of them. They were trying to ship in disguised inside gasoline tankers that just pop open and have these things in them. And I want Iran to stop. I said 143 days ago when this began on that Saturday show, I said if I could hit a button and send the mullahs to Mars, I'd do it. But wishes are wishes. So that's not where we are. And so those of us that said this would happen were right. And the people that love war, and a lot of them that are on the warmonger payroll, the Israeli payroll and other payrolls, they all said that, you know, if we just cheerlead and magically support this and get Congress to give more money, which they've done, hundreds and hundreds and hundreds of billions of dollars is what this war has already cost, that then it'll all turn out good. Well, that's not what's happening right now. And even the group that says they'd make some deals with Trump has been told by the Iranian military that's decentralized, we're not going to follow that. So we're in it now. And so everybody that loves wars and thinks it's an entertaining thing to watch on TV and it makes you prideful to see stuff blowing up, Trump loves to watch the 2 or 3 minutes every morning they give him, and then they put up the same video on Fox of, oh, look, we blew up this 18-wheeler, and we blew up this bridge, and we blew up this building, and we blew up this college. And then the Iranians just get more and more support for their government, and the Iranians just get more and more pissed off. And then Rubio says, we've got to get back to where we were before the strait was closed. Well, gee, who got the strait closed? Who did this? And I know that a lot of people out there just don't understand military issues. And so the patriotic thing to do is just support the war. So I support the reinstatement of the draft for men and women. And I support Europe bringing the draft back, which they're doing. And I support having a full war with Russia that goes nuclear and one with Iran. And I think it's just time to be patriotic and time to have a new world war that goes nuclear, and that will fix all the transgenderism and the drag queen story times and all the Satanism, and maybe that is what needs to happen, because, you know, they say that the gods first make mad those they would destroy. And so I'm starting to come around to the thought of Netanyahu and Ben-Gvir that who cares if the whole world's nuked, including Israel, as long as Israel can reemerge out of bunkers, whoever's left in 50 years, 100 years, and take over the Middle East when everybody's dead, and then we can reemerge, you know, our elites out of their bunkers too, which they have a plan for, that's a great reset for the world and a depopulation thing. I mean, who can deny that people are bad for the earth? So just nuclear winter and fallout is a good thing. And also radiation is put down a lot, but they admit a lot of the interesting mutations that have happened, not just in humans, but in other life forms, has come from radiation. So we can accelerate our evolution. Well, yeah, a lot of people have, you know, 5 or 6 eyes and 3 arms and 4 legs and stuff like that for, you know, a few thousand years. But out of that could come some really cool mutations. So I want to say this now. I am ready to take the money from Israel. I would like $20 million like you offered the Trump's head of social media, who they're now trying to fire. He told Tucker about it 3 weeks ago. And he was traitorous. He's an American citizen. He should take money from a foreign power, $20 million. I will take it. And I will support a nuclear war and a greater Israel and the total death of billions of people. I now support it. That's called satire, folks, before people take the clip out and say, you illustrate absurdity by being absurd. I don't think anybody seriously could think I was being serious right there. But that is where we are. All right. I have covered this, and I've spent 45 minutes on it. And boy, do I have a lot of other really important news and important information. So I'm going to table this now, and we're going to look at a bunch of other big issues here. And I want to tell you the big stuff we've got. And none of this is really in the order of importance. It's all extremely important. We now know a lot more, and of course, we knew at the time, but now the documents are out. It was Obama that made them change the crime reporting, where when a brown person or black person commits crime, they say they're white in the crime statistics, so you can say that whites are these evil criminals. And I'm not like, oh, look at the brown people are committing more crime. I'm saying you're not going to frame me with that lie. So we've got some examples of that. We also have the Navy SEAL I've had on the show who thinks he killed bin Laden. They did raid a building protected by the military in Pakistan. They did kill a guy who looked just like bin Laden. Some said it was a body double. But nobody can say the guy hadn't been in a bunch of combat and highly decorated. And he's been on the show before, so I'm going to tell the producers, let's try to get him on. But the guy that reportedly killed bin Laden's come out and said he doesn't think Charlie Kirk was shot with 30-06. Looks like an exploding microphone to him. And I told you back about a month ago that I talked to a lot of Navy SEALs, Delta Force guys, Army, Green Berets, and they all early on said, doesn't look like a 30-06, obviously. But now they've got even more prominent people, some of the most prominent soldiers ever coming out and saying that. Also, on the war front, Germany to join French nuclear exercise, preparing for nuclear war with Russia. Mondami says he may still order Netanyahu's arrest when he comes to New York in September. D.C. Circuit Court gives Trump a huge election integrity victory win. Got a bunch of election fraud news just 3 months out from the midterms. Huge stack of flock news. Wow, that's really coming to a head. I meant to get to that Saturday, but I had some stuff I had to take care of, so I'd do a special Saturday show, but I'll be getting into some of that today in detail. Also, police find a dead body at the gangster home of squad member Anaina Presley's home. But what's interesting is he's a convicted high-level narcotics trafficker, 2006, spent a bunch of time in prison, and then now he's the head of public safety over the police in Boston. Famously mafia run by the FBI and Whitey Bulger and all those nice folks. But and I'm sure nothing will be done by the DOJ on that front. Also, we now know it was the produce out of Mexico. It's making everybody sick with explosive diarrhea and the deadly bacteria that's also killed some people. Of course, the main group buying that's Taco Bell. I remember jokes at the time saying, don't explosive diarrhea, don't eat Taco Bell. Turns out the meme is now real. FDA announces testing that linked Taylor Farms from Mexico to nationwide Silo Capora outbreak that was continues. So now they're linking it to Taco Bell, but now they're saying maybe not. Point is, this stuff is all over the place. All sorts of nice third world bacteria here now. I said this last week when he was on Rogan. A lot of times I break things because I don't just wait for the corporate media to say so. I mean, I said 2 years ago, I said, we're now in a new world war, and soon you'll see the Rand Corporation, the Pentagon, and the Russians say that. And about a week later, they all came out and said, yeah, this is officially now a new world war. You have all the different ingredients to it and different proxy wars and regions and different blocks against each other. And so I said, J.D. Vance is breaking with the White House and breaking with Trump on the war and on Epstein and everything else. That's what he did. And then now it's in the London Telegraph and the Washington Post everywhere. J.D. Vance breaks ranks in gamble for power with Trump. So, wow, that's breaking today. Wow, did you know that happened? People say, well, how are you saying he broke with him? I haven't seen it in the news. Well, I can see what it is. See, a lot of times I say something first, and I'll tell you, I'm saying this. I'm saying it. So that's all coming up. And then we've got the disturbing trans main Senate candidate who is very creepy, saying that he puts tampons in his butt. Trans main Senate candidate claims he bleeds through his rectum when he's on his monthly period. Quote, when you don't have the proper hole, it finds other exits. And everyone's agreeing, yes, you have a uterus attached to your lower intestine. Yes, that's right. This is who wants access to our children. Top blob maxer of 2026. That's all coming up, and so much more today. We also have the Muslims have joined in with the EU committee and the Olympic committee saying ban women wearing short skirts in the Olympics or leotards. and people really roasted them. So I'm going to torture you today with some of the videos that the Muslim groups want banned. And we have the Muslims running around completely insane. A lot of that, I mean, I can only really scratch the surface. I did all 4 hours on them. But they won the mayor in North Dallas, the richest area in Texas, is Frisco, hands down. That's the most money, the most billionaires, the most everything. And now the Muslims have the mayor and most of the city council, and they announced Sharia law will be installed on the dais. And we have video of that for you. Also, there's this thing about crazed Sikhs. I'm not attacking Sikhs in general, but they go back to the thuggy that prayed and killed people in India. But they have this thing where they display and bug their eyes out and make demon faces. And so imagine you're at a major gym and there's a guy with daggers and knives all over him, and then he's making gorilla sounds and running around. And they said, sir, you're not allowed to be in here with swords and daggers. And then he complained, and they fired the lady, saying, well, because it's liberal, just like in England, 13 groups can have knives that aren't white. Now, a white person cannot have a knife. I mean, they're even talking about banning butcher knives. They throw you in jail for it. You can have a plastic Zelda sword. A guy went to jail for that. He had a video game sword. He got video game paraphernalia. Oh, you're a white guy. You know, 6 months in jail. You're not allowed to have a Zelda sword, plastic toy sword. But if you're Muslim or Sikh or anything else, you're allowed to. Not of your scars, none of your Irish. Of course, it's my religion to have a 9mm as well on my side. But that doesn't count. But for them, it does. You can go in and growl and be aggressive and bug your eyes out at everybody and just do whatever you want. And if you don't, it's like when in Canada and in the Netherlands and in England, they do it as an activism thing. Men go in and they say, I want a pap smear on my cervix. And the nurse or doctor, they've all been fired in every case. It's a nurse or a doctor, sometimes both. They come in and they say, sir, you have a large penis. And the guy says, no, I want you to do my pap smear. And it's part of the activism. And they tell him, why don't you stick your arm up my rear end and check my uterus? And they say, no, I'm not doing it. And you are fired.
3: There is no delay at all. And we
0: says, no. I'm not going to perform a weird sexual act on you. I'm a medical professional. You're fired. You must bow to the insanity. You must worship. Oh, I've got a trans drag queen story time where they have the children, a new video just saying, I am trans. I love trans. Trans is fun. I am trans. Trans is fun. Just brainwashing. Mind control. Total mind control. It's all coming up. And you know what can stop these people? Exposing them, not bowing to them, not following their political correctness. Speaking out against them.
3: Again, envisioned other.
0: 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Just like our information, well, our products are amazing. 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
0: 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Time is just flying by. Also, the new summer apparel. We can show you some B-roll of that. I design most of these. I think they're great designs. People love them. I like the simple Betsy Ross flag on a royal blue shirt that says, Rebel Scum since 1776. America, 76, 250 years. Look at that bad boy. And then we've got wife beaters. Everybody wanted those. Well, you've got cool 1980 style tank tops that say make Orwell fiction again. Don't spy on me. Flock cameras. I love the new outdoor performance, very lightweight white dress shirt. super comfortable, absolutely amazing. It's like an outdoor, really light. You could exercise in it, but it looks like a dress shirt. There is so much cool stuff. More freedom, ladies and gentlemen. Also, notice this is all the rage now. We had it first. Nixon for 28. Shut up, hippie. Nixon's now a huge trend. And so much more. Whole section on Nixon shirts. All the coolest ball caps, and it funds the operation. And this is just the new stuff. Then you've got the classic bestsellers page. You got to have a way to navigate almost 1,000 shirts and ball caps. Look at the bestsellers. Gulf of America. Rebellion to Tyrants, Obedience to God. Save the Frogs. American. Question Everything. Look at all those bad boys. Those are the bestsellers of all time. And then we've got the bestsellers of the new shirts up there as well. And I've also called for a white trash line. I'm saying I am in a funny way. Classic kind of trucker shirts with like a hot chick on the front with the American flag all posterized. Those are up there now. There is so much cool stuff at thealexjonesstore.com. Got a politically incorrect line. If you're looking for whatever it is, I mean, they say the American flag is politically correct. They say the Gadsden flag is politically correct. Well, so we got the good old battle flag of the Confederacy up there for you, just in everybody's face, whatever. It's all about having fun and exercising our First Amendment in the face of the leftist. But nothing's more triggering than the Gulf of America shirt to the left. They just absolutely hate it. TheAlexJonesStore.com. 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These products will change your life. 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Stay with us. America is now 250 years old. July 4th isn't about delicious cheeseburgers and fireworks, though I love them so much. It's about what does America stand for? The globalists cannot have our country survive. They want transhumanism. They want the Great Reset. They want the New World Order. That's why they demonize America. That's why they pay the NBA and the NFL to take a knee during the anthem and push all this communist Chinese garbage. Because what America stands for is antithetical to what they're doing. So, when you go to thealexjonesstore.com, we have a whole summer line that just rolled out. We'll show you some of these designs. And most of them, I came up with the concepts. I'm pretty proud of it. I think this is a badass shirt. It's the Betsy Ross flag. And it says, Rebel Scum Since 1776. And the designs just get better from there. And they fund the Second American Revolution happening right now. Because our Revolutionary War never really ended. We're just one continued arc. The flower of the Renaissance challenging totalitarians and authoritarian scum. Because in truth, they're the scum, we are the future, and we are winning. You wanted 1980-style wife beaters? 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
5: And we as a society need to understand that it's not coming from a foreign adversary. It's coming from domestic adversaries who are intent on destroying the orderly structure of the United States.
6: I think Bill Gates has done more damage to the world's health than probably any other individual, aided and abetted by Tony Fauci.
7: You murdering Bill Gates!
8: Michael Bond!
7: You son of a...
8: You have blood on your head! You have blood on your head!
0: Sure, but you're a certified medical doctor, so, I mean, you're not allowed to do something to me without consent. It's a felony. I'm asking how Bill Gates and Google run around in Latin America and here and then dump out GMO mosquitoes with God knows what to supposedly, you know, flying syringes is what they call it. Who gave him the right? I got to go to the hospital, the doctor, and sign consent forms. Why does Dr. Bill Gates get to rape me and my family and put in my body what he wants?
9: I believe it was Tennessee that outlawed edible vaccines in their grocery store. Because, again, you don't know what the dose is. You don't know how much you're supposed to eat. I mean, what happens if you're supposed to eat one head of lettuce and you eat 10 heads of lettuce? What kind of dose does that do to your body? The whole vaccine industry, honestly, Alex, just needs to blow up and go away.
10: House Bill 1894 merely would require any food that contains a vaccine or vaccine material would have to be classified as a drug and labeled as such.
0: So it's no secret that Bill Gates is one of the most hated evil people on earth. And that he put all his money into tax-free foundations, so he basically pays no taxes. Then he uses large parts of the profit to buy off all the major regulatory institutions of the world at the UN, globalist level, and at the national level. And people who want to kill everybody pose as liberal-loving, you know, take this shot, take this COVID shot, you can't get COVID, you can't spread it. But they want to get rid of the poor, they want to get rid of the middle class, they want to get rid of the white people, they want to get rid of everybody that basically stands in their way. And what they really want is the power to kill whoever they want.
11: We were going to make a movie together, and they just had a beautiful new baby. And I said, well, what shots did you give the baby? She said, none. And I said, what? She said, yeah, they're too small to absorb those toxins right now. They don't have an immune system. They have an external immune system. Their mother's breast milk.
12: Yes.
11: And I said, well, why do you tell other people to get it? She said, well, that's up to them. When we went to school, it was like three shots. Now, it's staggering. It's 72 different doses of 16 different vaccines before the age of six. And we're wondering, why is there, and people go, I can't have anything to do with it. I can't have anything to do with it. Are you nuts? So.
12: By the way, I should say for the record, I think YouTube will censor this.
11: No, they will.
12: They'll demonetize it just for having this conversation.
11: I'm sorry. Well, you might have to put this out there with this part cut out.
5: You cannot, under any moral justification, come up with an excuse that says it's acceptable to have a death rate of American citizens. And that's a quote that has come not only from Moderna, but also from Pfizer. They accept a death rate of American citizens for the purpose of what? Their own profiteering and the mass murder of Americans.
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15: Lord Vader, the rebellion is exposing your lies. 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
16: 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Can we go to clip 50? Clip 50. Guys, what's going on back there?

50. I sent it this morning. You should have had it. I'm not mad at the crew. I am not mad at the crew, but I am mad at you. 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

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I now have all the AquaPure Ultimate Water Filter shower heads from the Alex Jones store.

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1: 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It dulls the mind. It fractures the will.
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3: 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Me too. 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I thought you'd never ask.

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You want answers? 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

number two of this live Monday, July 20th, Monday transmission 2026. Here's what I want to do. I want to open the phones up on the Iran situation escalating completely out of control, Trump leaning towards ground invasion, the facts there. I want to hear from a specific group, and I want it to be first-time callers so you get through and you're not on hold a long time. I want to hear from veterans, people that have operated missile systems, ground troops, logistics. Maybe you worked on a C-130, were a crew chief on a helicopter. I don't care if you flew a desk, because I love all the different angles and perspectives. If you heard me last hour do 45 minutes on Iran, and you heard me play different clips of different geopolitical experts, military experts, do you think I'm wrong, or am I right, or am I overall right? Am I wrong about something? We're 143 days into this fiasco, and then we're going right up the escalation ladder. What do you think is happening? What do you think we should do? If you agree with me, what are the off-ramps for Trump? Because the mullahs are being belligerent because they think it's the end of the world, and they've got a bunch of missiles, and they've got Iran and allied with China and Russia giving them telemetry with the satellites to hit us. They're taking out our ships, our bases, our radar. Our media is like, oh, our bases are empty. Oh, no, they're not empty, all of them. It's killing troops and wounding them. And the radar is giant and expensive. You can't move it around. They've taken out basically all of our super high-tech radar that's used for weapons targeting, you name it. And they've taken out a bunch of the desalinization plants of countries that have our bases in them. It is causing people to flee the UAE. It is shaking their economy to the core. And remember, Trump said they were out of missiles. And he said a month ago when he was 80th birthday at the UFC fight, oh, I'm signing the MOU. In fact, we haven't played Trump signs the MOU. That's clip 29. I mean, this is historic. I want to get your take on that. And then the Iran situation is only one part of the larger New World War. And we're in that now. The question is, will it go nuclear? We already put the maps up showing all the way up from Russia and Ukraine, right down through Eastern Europe, right into the Middle East, the energy war. A lot of big graphics show that, and that's what this is. And at the end of the day, BlackRock and the globalists are very happy because it is wrecking the average country's economy and the average person pushes into debt, and the central banks have unlimited money to loan out. They want to bankrupt the world economy as a great reset and bring in the world government central bank digital currencies. But yeah, look at this map. Nations on every continent will be directly impacted, already are. If you think gas prices of $4.10 an average is bad, if you think diesel over $5 a gallon is bad, they estimate it can go up double if there's a ground invasion. It's all one energy world war. Other commodity supply chains, from fertilizer to grain, are functions of energy supply containment. If you include Ukrainian strikes against Russia on the Caspian Sea, the distance between the conflict zones shrinks to only 500 kilometers. You have the Nord Stream blown up 3 years ago. It all compounds. It's time to realize that we are in a energy world war. It's only 500 kilometers from the Russian-Ukraine conflict to the U.S.-Iran conflict zone. 500 kilometers, 300 miles. The combined war zone stretches 8,000 kilometers, or 5,000 miles. NATO countries are supplying Ukraine with deep strike weapons to attack Russia. Russia is providing Iran with ISR targeting info. In a new form of proxy warfare, NATO is using Ukraine as a launching pad for attacks on Russia. Russia says they're getting ready to respond, hitting NATO countries. Do you get how dangerous this is? I get mad at myself after the show sometimes when I see a clip or a rebroadcast, and I'm like, I don't have enough urgency. I've gotten a normalcy bias. I'm sleepwalking into this. So here's the number. And by the way, you don't just have to be a veteran or active duty from the United States. If you're in Europe, or Australia, or New Zealand, or Canada, or the UK, you got skin in the game. Hell, everybody does. If you have been in the Ukrainian military, we'd love to hear from you, or Russian military. If you've been in the Polish military, the German military, NATO. If you have been in the Saudi Arabian military, or the Iranian military. Military, former and current, veterans and current. Here's the number. Just dial your country access code, the U.S. code, 512-266-0642. 512-266-0642.
0642. 512-266-0642. And all I ask is be ready with your point, make it so I can get to more of you. And then if you ask me a question, then I'll pontificate, which is a catch-22, because I want to hear from you. I want to get to more of you. And then in the next hour, we're going to do the deep dive on where's all the big UFO disclosure? Where's all the stuff we were told about? 2 weeks ago, Fox aired some new stuff that they released, a little more spicy, a little more interesting than what they released a few months ago, but really a nothing burger. Most of you can tell it's human craft. What has all this hype been about? Did they pull back from a fake alien invasion blue beam? We know that's been on the table. That's coming up next hour. And I'll continue with calls into the fourth hour, but I'm going to put enough calls on the board just to get to you this hour, and then we'll open the phones up again in the fourth hour after we switch gears and switch back in. But I wanted to play this. Rob O'Neill is a listener of the show, and I was flattered about a year ago when we got contacted. He said, "Hey, I'm in town. I'd like to come on the show. By the way, Rob, we want you back on." So producers, get him. I've been wanting him on about other stuff. I guess he's been too busy, but we'll see if we can get him on. He's a guy credited with killing Bin Laden, and he certainly is highly decorated. Helicopters went in. One crashed. It was by a Pakistan military base. There was some big 6'8" guy they shot. Looked like Bin Laden. But reportedly, it could have been a body double. I'm not taking away from anything that the Navy SEALs did. But he has a lot of credibility, put to you that way. But it's not just him. I've talked to a lot of Green Berets, Delta Force guys. I've talked to Navy SEALs. They've talked to their friends. And they said early on, that's obviously not a 30-06. Well, everybody can see that. Oh, frangible round, all that crap. And then, Tyler Robinson plops the sight on there. You can put a red dot on a gun most of the time and it shoots accurate. But you don't put a telescopic 10-power scope on and put it on, even if you put it on slowly and right, and think you dial it in. I've done this hundreds of times. I mean, if your gun falls over in your truck when you're going out hunting, it'll knock it off a few inches. But if you take the telescopic scope on and put it back on and even set it right like you thought it was at the same turn of the screws, you're going to be 6-8 inches off if you're lucky. Everybody who's done this knows that. You get a new scope, you got to go sight it in. At first, you bore sight it in the fancy ways with a laser, and then you dial it in, and then you pull the trigger, and the bullet's 8 inches away, and then you walk it in until you're hitting right in the center at 100 yards. And then maybe you want to be shooting at 1,000 yards, so depending on your rifle, you look at elevation, all that, so maybe you set it where it shoots a little high, but nowadays the scopes just have those elevation marks, which are great to use. I mean, I'm no sniper. I have to, figure out when I get a new scope how it even works and then get shooting pretty good with it, but I don't know about Coriolis and wind and all that crap. I mean, I've been in high winds before where it's blowing pretty steady, and I know that, that hog's about 400 yards away, and wind's about 20 miles an hour. So I'm shooting that way, and it's blowing this way. Yeah, I'll shoot a few inches further up than where I would, and, but I'm not like a sniper. There's so much goes into it. But I just know about putting telescopic scopes on. So for people that don't do that, they're like, really, Alex? But anybody that's done it goes, abso-frickin-lutely. So here is Rob O'Neill on Fox News coming out and saying that he doesn't buy the official story. What he sees happen looks like an explosion. And, of course, we're talking about the what most people think it's the microphone. The military I talked to like a week after, and sometimes your first assessment turns out to be your best, they were all saying looks like it was what you'd have like as a squib in Hollywood and stunt stuff where, the gun has a cap in it, so it sounds like it's gone off. That triggers a wireless system. It's like a garage door opener that makes the squib packet of blood blow up, and it's a small explosive, so it looks very real. And you'll have it where it goes through and there's some blood. You have a bigger squib on the back, and the back blows up, or back of the head. You can have a big one where there's a pack on the back, so a bunch of blood shoots out. And I'm not saying Charlie wasn't killed. I'm not saying the Israelis didn't do it. I'm not saying Tyler Robinson didn't do it, because I don't know. When I know something, like this Iran war is not going to go well, we're going to be in this for months, if not years. It's going to kill the global economy. Probably be pressure for ground invasion and nukes. It all been war game. That was an easy prediction to make. On this Charlie Kirk thing, it gives me a headache because I can't figure out what the hell's going on. But I do know this. I know what's not true, and it's the official story. And now you've got
more and more of these Green Berets and Delta Force and Navy SEAL Team 6 people going public, because most of the ones I know behind the scenes are like, it's all crap, you know, it's not real, but no, I'm not ready to come on. No, don't quote me, because, yeah, you know, I did talk to a bunch of the guys, and they think the same thing, but I can't speak for them. And I've not even really said a bunch of names on air, but I've gotten the phone calls. Don't say, I don't speak for everybody. I didn't even say your name, most of you. But I've talked to a bunch of these people. Didn't pull that out of my booty, as you see now. So here's Rob O'Neill. Effing annihilated the story of what happened on Charlie Kirk perfectly, says Travis on X. I've killed more than a handful of people, and that looks like an explosion to me. What if the bullet hit the spine? Nah, absolutely not. Yeah. I've hit spines on elk. I've hit spines on bison. I've hit spines on mule. I've hit spines on whitetail. I've hit spines on 100-pound hogs, 400-pound hogs, and they don't explode. Now, I've shot a hog with a 300 Win Mag at about 150 yards one time. It went right in the back of the head, side of the back of the head. Almost no blood, blew a huge flap of skin off about 8 inches, and blew the brain out all over the ground. And it just falls over, and it was the strangest thing, because I guess the pressure and the gas inside the skull cavity did that. And it just, the whole brain was blown out. The brain stem was kind of sticking up out of the spine. Just whole brain out. But I've hit the spines, and they don't even really bleed, and then they just buckle, and bullets go right through them. I mean, 9 millimeters go right through them. But 30-odd sixth, I mean, even weaker rounds, 308, still, you know, a baby magnum. That's not a technical term, but in the magnum range. But, I mean, 7-millimeter mag, my favorite 300 Win Mag for accuracy, that's just my gun. I've got had a 338 Lapua. Now, I'm sure it's me, but I'm just not the... I wouldn't. Laser beam 300 Win Mag. Laser beam. Everybody loves the Creedmoor. That's laser beam, but for a big round, okay, I'm

0: salivating. I need to stop talking about 300 Win Max. I just never mess with them. It's insane. Jackrabbits, 1,000 yards, vaporized. It's just insane. But here's Rob O'Neill talking about this, and what are you going to say to him? Here it is.
1: Rob, you know what you're talking about. That's why we had you on. You know about ballistics. You shot Bin Laden. What bothers you the most about this investigation?
2: Thanks for having me, Rob, and good to see you, General Holt.
1: You too.
2: A lot of things bother me. It bothers me about this. Nothing in particular. It's not like I'm out there saying big lie or conspiracy or someone did it. I'm just saying I've been in a lot of shootings. I've killed more than a handful of people, and this thing looked shady off the bat. I mean, just I've killed people closer than I saw the camera, and I've never seen a shirt move like that. That looks like an explosion to me. Just the fact that no one started doing first aid to Charlie Kirk, they were more concerned about getting SIM cards out of cameras, removing cameras, and then getting him off the X somehow. There didn't seem a lot of concern for his life. It seemed like just clean it up. And then, I mean, I've been told they paved it over a couple days later, and then you get Erica Kirk behind all the razzle-dazzle, and she's really quick to forgive the alleged shooter, which technically says that was him because I forgive him, but that you can't forgive Candace Owens for having an opinion or asking questions. And they mock people by saying, oh, I'm just asking questions. Yeah, I'm a SEAL Team 6 sniper. I'm asking a lot of questions. No one wants to answer them.
1: And you're able to ask these questions because you've been there. General, same to you. So this rifle, so this 30-06, it's a powerful rifle. What do you make of this narrative that the bullet might have hit Charlie's spine, which would explain why the damage wasn't what you would typically see with a rifle like that from that range?
3: No. That's not what happened. And this is the thing that hurts here is, and what bothers me the most out of it.
1: Wait, did you say, General, you don't think that's what happened?
3: Absolutely not. I'm with Rob. Something exploded on him. But I don't have to get into the details because I'm not in a court of law having to prove a darn thing. Here's what bothers me is there are millions of vets with Rob's training. Training in combat arms as low as mine is. I'm a pilot. But we have enough training to know better than the garbage that was foisted upon us from the Justice Department that day where they seemingly solved the case in about 8 hot seconds. And we know better. You're not going to take a 30-06 with a kid who's never killed anybody up onto a roof. He takes his first life and does all the things that Rob says he did. So what bothers me, Rob, in all of this is that they know that we know better, and yet they foist this as the narrative and the parable anyway. Why would you do that?
1: Well,
3: why would you do that in a circus where there's so many of us who are already going to go, well, that's not exactly what happened at all.
1: You know, Lee Harvey Oswald, 1963 in Dallas, I think a lot of people never thought something like that could happen again.
0: Magic bullet.
1: Because now everybody's got a cell phone, everybody's got a camera. Except for this day in September, in general, that's your opinion and you're entitled to that. But there is this narrative, Rob, about this gun. Again, tell everyone at home about this rifle, this 30-06, that Tyler Robinson would have had to take apart, get up onto the roof, put back together, and then he apparently jumped off the roof with it, and then he was seen eating, apparently, at a steakhouse right down the road not that long after this assassination took place.
0: We're going to break. Come back with your calls directly, but no one talks about the scope. Listen, I'm not an armor. I'm not a sniper, but I've been shooting guns since I was 4 years old. Sit down in granddaddy's lap with a 410 shooting Folgers cans, teach you the power. Don't touch these except when we say you can use them. By the time I was 6, I was shooting bullseye 50 yards with a 22 with a 3-power scope or open sights. I mean, I've shot some guns, okay? But we'll do a whole nother show sometime where gun experts can call in and tell me I'm wrong. Do you slap a telescopic scope on and off and on, and does the son of a bitch shoot anywhere on the center of the paper? If you could tell me I'm wrong, I'd love to hear it. That's the issue, not how fast he could put the damn thing on. You think in a couple minutes that you can screw that on, it's going to work? I mean, this is just... You got a general on there. You got Rob O'Neill on there, famous Navy SEAL, saying, look, I don't know what's going on, but the official story ain't true. That's exactly where I'm at. Schultz and Eason quote, we know that they are lying. They know that we know they are lying. They even know that we know they are lying. We also know that they know we know they are lying, too. They, of course, know that we certainly know they know we know they are lying, too, as well. But they are still lying. In our country, the lie has not just become a moral category, but a pillar of industry of this country, Alexander Solzhenitsyn. And that's what we've become. We're going to break. I'm going to post this clip, the full clip, to X for Alex Jones and on Rumble, rumble.com/ The Alex Jones Show Live. Share that link. But on Fox, they got guests saying this. On Newsmax, they got guests saying this. I got more of these clips. The whole thing's falling apart. No one is buying it. No one is buying. They didn't steal the 2020 election. We saw them. They got caught covering up the windows with boards everywhere, all these states, and 1 a.m. vans pulling in, Chinese getting out with the damn things. Now we have the CIA documents. They were landing in planes with it. We knew all that then. We don't believe. We know the shots killed 30 million people. We know Bill Gates is a mass murdering criminal. We know, we know, we know, we know. World Economic Forum has their meetings last year and this year. They're like, we got to get trust back. Everybody hates us. Nobody likes us. Everybody. Yeah, Bill, you'll have a Bill Gates video when he services once a year now, and he'll have 10,000 comments, and I can't find one that's for him. I mean, people are done. And the globalists are like, okay, you're done? How about we just start a giant world war? How about that? That'll teach you. All right, we're coming right back with your phone calls. Jamie, Rodney, Todd, Cody, Bill, Joe. I'm coming out of this break hot, and I'm going right to your calls on the Iran fiasco. Stay with us. I'm extremely excited about this. You know we always have the strongest turmeric at thealexjonesstore.com, and the capsules are 95% curcumin. That is the strongest in the market. It's the very same great manufacturer that made this, made it.

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2: You want to fight? You better believe you got one!

0: You know, here you have
1: $2.3 million a day. They're talking about ground invasion. And this is a fact, and I'm going to your calls. You disagree if you want, but it's a fact. This was designed to be a fiasco, the next leg of the rate reset to hurt the world economy. At the 35,000-foot level, that's what it is. And Israel's doing it because Netanyahu didn't want to go to prison. He needs to keep a war going. And Trump doesn't have an off-ramp, and the mullahs are, think they have the cards in the Strait of Hormuz. They're going to try to hang on. I wish they would fold. I mean, believe me, I don't like to. I like this war in one way or another. But we're in a lot of trouble. And the globalists stand to gain from this. I want to hear from the military. We're going to take orders. We're going to take calls in the order that they are received.

0: Let's go to Rodney in Tennessee first, and we'll go to everybody else. Military Special Operations calling from Tennessee. What is your view of the situation? Am I wrong? Am I right? What do you have to say? Thank you.
1: Well, Alex, buddy, brother, I love you, man. You're good. You are highly accurate. But for some reason, there is a massive component of what's going on in the world that you are either neglecting to communicate to your listeners, or it is being missed. The status of what is going on in Iran is no different than the status of what's going on within the country. There is an assumption that Donald Trump is a bonehead, that the Trump administration have no idea what's going on in the world. And I will tell you, that is a massive miscalculation on the part of everyone thinking it. Now, is it strategic who might be thinking that? Absolutely. But I can tell you, and I'm stepping way out of bounds here, I am saying things on this call that I should not be saying and that my team buddies would not say. And, you know, it calls into question Rob O'Neill, but I'm going to leave that for another day. But we have silence in the military. Silence is a strategy. Talking is an omission of that strategy. So when you think about what's going on in Iran, you think about what went on in Iraq, think about the two different approaches. One was intended to be a forever war. One could never turn into a forever war. Why? What does it take to have a forever war? It takes a worthy adversary. We do not have a worthy adversary in our scenario right now. So I'm not drawing conclusions. I'm not giving away any strategies. But what I am telling you is there is a massive miss on how you're covering Donald Trump, the administration, in how it's playing out the war in Iran.
0: Okay, Rodney, you got my attention, and I don't like to miss it. That's why I open the phones for military, because I learn a lot. And so I'm not saying Trump is an idiot on most issues. I'm not saying he's an idiot on this. He has said he thought they would fall in 4 days. I understand that the Iranians have had their military degraded. And if Trump would have said that what this was about, then that would have been what it was about. You're saying they're not a worthy adversary. The analysts I'm reading say they're way bigger adversary than Afghanistan or Iraq. And so you're saying loose lips sink ships, that we just don't know what the trust the planner. What's you say out on a limb saying Trump knows what he's doing? I hope that's the case. What are you specifically saying?
1: So when you talk to me about an analyst, I do not consider the people you have on analysts. The people you have on are individuals who are willing to talk. There's a big difference. If you were to have me on your show, we would have a conversation of ambiguity. I could steer you in general direction. I could take you to certain subjects, and I could enlighten you on certain strategies. But I would.
0: Well, if you tell me this is really about cutting off China's IMEC corridor, if anything, this is the only successful thing being done here, and then that's been decided to do, and then just say it's about Israel, which I'm not saying that's the case. Israel uses lobby to get this work as they want it, but I do know there are other interests involved in this. I could see some logic.
1: But Alex, you're compartmentalizing. You've got to stop that. Don't look at China as an isolated incident. Don't look at Iran as an isolated incident.
0: That's what
1: incident.
0: I just said.
1: Don't
0: I said this is part of a new world war. I'm doing the opposite.
1: Don't look at the 2020 election as an isolated incident. You cannot isolate these and then be accurate.
0: I said last week China isn't one of the main threats and is involved stealing our elections. I've always said that. We have the evidence. And that this is all part of a larger war.
1: Well, yeah, but Alex, just because you say that doesn't mean your audience is getting it when you say that Donald Trump is an idiot on this thing and he's not an idiot on this thing. Humanity says that if you're an idiot, you're an idiot.
0: Listen. You know the chairman of the Joint Chiefs, Kane, told Trump this is not a good idea. So you're
1: okay, fine. That's fine. Maybe that dude doesn't understand the global implications of what we are doing right now.
0: No, he understands that in the peace of American dominance that this is a bigger bite than we can absorb.
1: That's crazy talk.
0: All right, listen. Sir, I'm really missing what you're saying. Okay. So you just said they're not a worthy adversary like Iraq? I disagree with that statement.
1: Alex, you are telling me right now on this phone that you honestly believe Iran is a worthy adversary of the United States of America. You honestly, in God's name, believe that.
0: Are you saying Vietnam is not a worthy adversary?
1: You can't do that. That is not the same situation.
0: All right. I appreciate your call. I'm not trying to give you like 5 minutes. I got to get everybody else. I understand you want to be loyal to the president and loyal to a mission, and that's what soldiers are trained to do. I do not see the logic in what you're saying. And I throw out all the pieces here. I think this was a big mistake. I think it's going to kill the world economy. It already is. It's going to hurt our recovery. There are other ways to not have a giant war that costs billions of dollars a day, that causes energy prices to explode and inflation to explode, to get rid of the IMEC corridor and all that. I'm trying to, like, argue for you, trying to see what you're saying the strategic thing is here. And I don't think you can answer the question. I think there's a little bit of hiding behind secrecy there. Like, there's something I don't know. And by the way, guests we have on the show, I'm not about analysts. I mean, I'm talking about, like, all these military experts, Rand Corporation. I mean, maybe you don't know that the Pentagon leaked and it turned out it was General Kane 5 days before this war, that this was not a good idea and we wouldn't get regime change probably. I mean, that's admitted, by the way. I mean, that's all over the news. All right, well, I spent too long with that caller. I'm not mad at him. I'm mad at myself because I got to get to everybody, like I said. Let's go ahead and talk to Todd in Texas, Navy Engineer Missiles. Todd, what's your take on the situation? Thanks for calling.
2: Well, I was wanting to jump through the damn phone. I just can't believe that first caller. There's no way he's special forces. The thing about the Iran war, you're dead on. And them not being an adversary, that's 90 million people and a million-man army. Are you freaking nuts? Logistically, when we went to war against Iraq, that was not a worthy adversary. And logistically, we went through the Suez Canal. You want to talk about an eerie feeling? All you need is a Stinger shoulder-fired missile, and you can take out an entire freaking battle group. It is so scary going through the Suez Canal. I can't even tell you. But then how are you going to bring everybody over? We staged everything in Saudi Arabia and rolled right on in. And if we bring everything over now, they're showing right now that they can hit every one of our bases. So how are you going to get everybody over there in the equipment? It takes months. It took us months to get everything ready to invade Iraq. And so to stretch this out with what's going on now is I got out of the Navy and turned around and went into semiconductor for 25 years. I've been in every freaking test floor there is from every semiconductor plant. I still talk to my friends in the Philippines and Malaysia. They don't have oil. They don't have ways to get people to the sites to make semiconductor. Everything that we have is dependent on chips, and the majority of them, because we don't make them here anymore, and we used to. So if you look at the broader things of what this is doing in Iran, you're dead on. It's logistically going to be a nightmare.
0: And I'm not trying to be mean to the caller. He's mad at Rob O'Neill, who's been out of the Navy SEALs for years, giving his opinion about a domestic murder. What, a veteran's not supposed to give his opinion? I think veterans have as much right as anybody, maybe more, to talk about current things in America.
2: There's no way he's special forces. You can't be that stupid. You're going to go up against a million-man army. You got mountains surrounding this place, and they've already proven that their missiles are extremely accurate, and they're definitely getting help from China. Why wouldn't China be helping them? Because we're strangling their oil.
0: And we are giving, so, we're giving Ukraine, we don't give it, we direct all the weapons, as you know.
2: Absolutely. And we shouldn't be involved in, this is, you've been dead on from the very beginning, Alex, and the only thing that you don't touch on, and nobody does, because it's kind of a, even as big as semiconductor is, most people know nothing about it.
0: No, I know the helium, half the helium in the world comes through the Strait, and you got to have that and a bunch of other stuff. It's terrible.
2: Oh, it's tons of stuff that goes into making everything. I've been on TSMC. I've been Intel, Samsung. I've set up all those floors. I did it for 25 years. I built equipment. I built my company here in 2003. Texas Instruments was my biggest customer. We have so much stuff that comes out of the Middle East that we need beyond just fuel and fertilizer. But for semiconductor, and we've got this basically shut down. And when you go through the Straits of Hormuz, we go full blast. And nobody talks about the USS Stark that got shot by an Exocet missile. I believe it was in the late 70s, early 80s, even. I can't remember exactly when. And when you're floating around out there, you've got little boats that disguise themselves as fishing boats that are trying to put sticky bombs on the side of your frickin' ship. We did minesweep operations. That's nerve-wracking because we were protecting the minesweepers and then watching them blow the EOD guys go blow that stuff up. And then on
0: well, let's expand
2: that,
0: on that, though. Like you said, all they need is a shoulder-fire missile in a place like the Suez. Well, it's the same thing. It's only 18 miles across there, and they've got all the they've got Chinese anti-ship missiles that can hit our aircraft carriers. That's why they won't bring the missile cruisers in or any of that. But they don't even need those type missiles to take out those cargo ships and oil tankers. All they need is primitive missiles or artillery, which they've got.
2: And so here's how we would have to get our supplies and whatnot. We could not do UNRWAs in the Gulf. You had to go back out through the Straits of Hormuz, and you pulled out into the Arabian Sea. Then we would have a tender pull up next to us, and you would have one ship on one side, another ship on the other side. You go 10 knots, you shoot over these cables, pull your shit over, plug in your fuel lines, and then start bringing stores over on cables, and then you got a helicopter coming dropping shit on. You can't do that in the Gulf. You can't. So that means every single ship has to go in and out of the Gulf if we're even going to try to go in the Gulf. We can't go in the Gulf right now. We did everything. We had two battle groups in the freaking Gulf during the Iraq war. And all they were shooting at us was freaking Scud missiles.
0: Well, let me, exactly, which is a 1950s weapon. So let me ask you this question. What do you make of the fact that suddenly their missiles are changing direction, firing MIRV packages, and hitting down to feet precision? Obviously, the Russians and Chinese are giving them satellite telemetry and more. But worse than that, it doesn't appear we know suddenly, and they've said this a couple months ago, they said, look, we've been hitting you with our old missiles. We're about to hit you with our new ones. Well, it looks like these new missiles are extremely sophisticated.
2: Well, I can tell you this. We had electronic warfare. Every ship has electronic warfare capabilities. They've obviously getting this either from China or Russia. Somebody who has the ability to that our electronic warfare isn't working because Iran didn't build these missiles themselves. They're pretty sophisticated and extremely smart people. I have Iranian friends, extremely smart. I've worked with them in semiconductor. They can do a lot, but not by themselves.
0: So what does Trump need to do in closing? You're a great caller, but I got to move on.
2: I agree with you. We need to find an exit strategy and as soon as possible. And how we can pull out and save face, I honestly don't know. I think we're just too far deep into it at this point.
0: And the Iranians are willing to play guts ball and lose. So I don't doubt if this keeps going, we'll end up nuking them to win, and then the whole world economy turns against us. Everybody, and then that's a good scenario. The bad scenario is Pakistan hits everybody with nukes. I mean, this is just unbelievable. And Israel got us into it, folks. That's absolutely disgusting. Thanks for the call. All right, let's go to Bill in North Carolina, then Chuck, Cody, Joe, and others. Bill in North Carolina, a C-130 pilot. Thanks for holding. Thanks for calling.
3: Hey, yes, sir. Nice to be on. Flew Hercs in the Guard for most of my adult life. I'm a captain for a major airline now. Bill ain't my real name. Matt Bracken is always spot on. Michael Yon. Yon always talks about, the MOU. None of that was ever designed to succeed. It's all theater. But with that said, we just got kicked out of the Persian Gulf. And now we've open source just on the internet today. We're in Israel and Jordan and in medium range. Those airfields are packed, large airframes, small airframes. And there is no way that we have not sustained massive casualties already. And once the American public finds out that's being hidden, I mean, people are just going to be very angry in it. And like you said, I think the end of this is Israel doing the Samson option.
0: I agree with you. You know, we have this footage right here. That's where some of the troops were killed right there. And we know they're all tightly packed in Jordan and Israel, including the 82nd Airborne and others. They've kept the Marines out of range on those amphibious ships. And, yeah, we're shooting attackums at them and bombing them with 3,000-ton bombs. But it doesn't matter because they don't care. There's 93 million of them, and they're getting more and more angry, more and more wound up. And that's what people need to understand is we're messing with people just like the Vietnamese that aren't going to give up. And so this is so stupid to start this fight. And Mark Levin just says, and Lindsey Graham says, nuke them. And they don't even, and the Pentagon says, no, in our war games, that leads to a nuclear war. Oh, let's just do it. Let's just do it.
3: Crazy. And Rodney, I don't know what your first caller, we replaced the Taliban with the Taliban. I was involved in that for 10 years of my life. Iraq, Bosnia, Kosovo, everywhere else, flying Hercs around the world. I don't know what he was talking about. The Persians invented chess.
0: Well, look at this. We just put the head of Al-Qaeda 2+ years ago into Syria, and now Trump says he may send them in to take over Lebanon. They'll kill the Christians.
3: Yeah, I don't know what that guy was talking about. Anybody that's ever spent any time over there, Mr. Jones, lived in Kuwait or at Al Udeid or any of these other bases, you get rid of the desalination plants, the water, electricity, air conditioner, aircraft take massive amounts of support equipment, and now we're pushed all the way back to the Mediterranean with our tankers and they're all concentrated. And the next thing you're going to see is what Mr. Bracken describes. They're just going to target these handful of bases that we're all concentrated in, and we're done.
0: And then when our troops get killed, just like they wanted to put troops into Kirk Island, Israel's telling us they know our troops will get killed. Then everybody gets pissed, and they think Americans will say, fine, we're going to get you. And I just hope we're smart enough to not get sucked into this. God bless you. I appreciate your call. Amazing callers. Thank you, Bill. Let's go to who's up first here. Who's been home the longest here? That'd be Cody in Illinois. Cody, you're on the air, and then Joe in Nebraska, then Chuck. Cody, thanks for calling.
4: Thanks, Alex. I just think it's simple as that. They just want to steal more money out of the American population, just like all the other wars. I think it's just really simple. I think we're coming into some new financial system. You're about to take a wheelbarrow to the grocery store. I talked to my boomers, my grandparents, stuff like that. And I just think that it's time to take more money from the American population. If you watch the media, it's patriotic to have higher fuel prices. This is the price to pay for them not to have a nuke. And all the messaging is always the same. It's always a pattern. And they're about to get something very, very bad. Be very scared. And it's fear porn. And I'm tired of it, man. I'm tired of it. And I mean, there's so much money just getting us over there. I was a heavy equipment operator in the Marine Corps. And just getting over there, your commercial flights out of the Air Force Base, freaking wake up, there's meals in your face, and then you get over there, you go hang out in Romania for a little bit, you frickin' sit there for a couple weeks, eat, drink, whatever, frickin' sit there, whatever. It's just a big, huge money scam, and the reason I found out it was a big money scam is when I watched us leave Afghanistan and the way we left, and we left all of the gear there, we left all the crap there, and my job in Afghanistan, Camp Leatherneck 2014, was to retrograde, get gear out of that place, and when I saw them just leave everything, nothing matters, nothing freaking matters, and it's the same with every war. Not if it freaking matters.
0: You know why? Because they brought that back, they wouldn't have to buy. They brought it back, they wouldn't have to. They couldn't buy new, and they wanted to resupply Al Qaeda and ISIS to attack Syria.
4: Yeah, we got to keep funding terrorism, and I just.
5: If in fact there is propagation of gravitational waves,
4: you know, everything keeps getting more and more.
5: You know, here's a fantastic,
4: really, really simple. Whatever new financial system is coming.
0: No, that's right. That's right. This is designed. This is designed to collapse the world economy, to force us into the new central bank digital currency. They admit that. BlackRock is so happy. You're dead on, sir. And the first caller, he was like, "You're saying Trump's dumb." Trump keeps saying the war is over. He says he can open the strait. He says he'll send the Navy in. The Navy knows they can't go in because they're sitting ducks. Now, is that stupid or does Trump think we're stupid? Either way, it's pure crap. Thanks for the call. You heard that guy's frustration, and I get it. We're going to go to break, come back with Joe in Nebraska, Chuck in Oregon. Please remember, I'm not financed by the Israelis, the Republicans, the Democrats, anybody. You want us to expose the next pandemic, stop the next war? You want us here at least trying? I need your support, your word of mouth, your prayer, and I need you to go to thealexjonesstore.com, and I thank all of you that have. And I want to encourage those of you that haven't. Tonight's the last night to get Irish sea moss concentrated capsules. This is a magic thing God made. And it's concentrated, it's equivalent to a whole, each capsule is like a 30 grams or something of sea moss. And it's just got all these crazy vitamins and nutrients and trace elements and really strong organic deliberate iodine. It just, you think, you know, Popeye's strong with spinach. This is what Popeye really ought to be eating. It is amazing. Buy one, get one free. All the Patriot apparel, the collectible coins are selling out. We have the showerhead filters, the highest rated, lowest price. It takes money to do this. We'll be building the new network. I need to have the funds to get crew. 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I need your help. 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Nobody's got a track record like us taking on the enemy with victory. So we're the horse to bet on. I need you to bet on me right now at theyellowshowstore.com. Stay with us.
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0: The following was pre-recorded.
1: Out of the dark of the deep range and into the light of the deep strange. Come at the hour, come at the caravan to midnight. DEFCON 1, live from space. Good evening, ladies and gentlemen. This is John Wells speaking. John B. Lancelot Wells, if you will. Just kidding. Here we are at night 9, July 2026, and another full evening ahead. And it begins, well, it's already begun. Across America, enormous data centers, yes, data centers again, rising out of the ground at a pace we've never seen before. Never seen anything like it before. They consume staggering amounts of land, electricity, and water, require entire power plants to keep them online. And in some communities, families are being told that parts of their property are being taken to make room for these expanding complexes. What was once somebody's backyard is rapidly becoming the backbone of an AI-driven world. Every civilization is ultimately shaped by the infrastructure it builds. Roads determine commerce, railroads reshape economies, electrical grids transform industry. Communications networks redefine society. Whoever owns and controls those systems influences the direction of a nation for generations. Investment comes first, then capability follows. We usually don't recognize the full purpose until the system has become part of our everyday lives, and by then, well, it's already part of the landscape. In other words, it's too late. Let's take a look at where things stand tonight. Construction continues at a remarkable pace as hyperscale data centers spread across the U.S., bringing unprecedented demand for electricity and water.
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1: 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As these institutions grow larger, our local communities become even more important. Knowing your neighbors, knowing your sheriff, knowing your county commissioners, know the people making the decisions closest to your home, because that's where the citizens still have the greatest opportunity to be heard. Can anyone argue? Our Constitution was never written on the assumption that every answer would come from Washington. It recognizes that good government begins much closer to home, as in county by county, community by community, where every citizen must demand a voice and accept the responsibility that comes with it. So, make yourself comfortable. Get a favorite beverage close by, sit back and strap in, and spend the next couple of hours with us as we follow the threads connecting technology, government, global conflict, and the changing landscape of American life. I think that's the most eloquent and least threatening way to put it. This is Caravan to Midnight, and The Shrinking Cage is coming up next with Dave Hodges. Thank you very much for making this program possible. Information not easily available most anywhere else. It's a good thing our tentacles are long. No, not like the octopus, more like a multi-head vacuum cleaner that just sucks up information. Big download awaits us. So, stand by. Here it comes.
3: John B. wants you to know about a very special product called Camelicious. There's been an emergent interest, supported by many experimental and epidemiological studies, about the health benefits of camel milk in preventing pathologic conditions ranging from cancer to diabetes. Camel milk has a different protein profile than cow's milk. It has much less fat, and it's better tolerated than cow's milk. But what's more, it is bioidentical to human breast milk, making it the perfect nutrition for the body. It restores the gut biome, known as the second brain. Effects for some people on the autism spectrum have been amazing. Insulin requirements are dropping among those with diabetes. 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
7: 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I'm the founder of CDM or CDM.press. 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We have a story up on Tsarizm right now about Zelensky, President Zelensky of Ukraine, who wants a lot of things. He wants a lot of things from Europe. He wants to join NATO. He wants to be part of the EU. He wants Patriot missile technology. Of course, that technology goes to the highest bidder, so it'll be directly sent to the Israelis and the Chinese for sure, because they're going to cut the check. Anyway, fascinating. The Russians are angry about all the pressure they're receiving and are threatening to lash out against Europe. So stay with CDM. We'll keep you in the know. Go to CDM.press. Put us in your data scan. 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

The information and opinions expressed on this program are those of our guests or the host. They are not necessarily those of station owners, operators or staff of any source of transmission. This is Caravan to Midnight, DEFCON 1. Tonight, the shrinking cage. 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

0: I'll tell you. So there's a picture of a Fort Worth cop. She's kind of a thick lady in her police uniform. Looks like if she packs in any tighter, we might have a blivet on our hands. Going over to some street preachers talking about how they can be arrested if they hurt anybody's feelings or say anything deemed offensive by the usual, you know, gay crowd, tranny crowd. It's just crazy. And, you know, one of the things that I'm going to bring up with them, because things have just, you know, it's going to slide and slide and slide, and these ridiculous stories are going to continue to come out until it changes, which it will at some point. It's just, there's no point in getting jacked up about it because it's just the way of things now. This has been long in the making. You know, ladies and gentlemen, people don't need to hear that over and over again on the one hand. And on the other hand, they do need to hear it because a lot of this, well, I don't know where all this is coming from. It's been coming for a long time. It's been coming for a long time. And I can tell you that for anybody new to the program, those of you who've been with us for a long time may have heard this story maybe more than once, but all the way back to when I was a little kid, a couple of guys got married at the Meadowbrook Methodist Church. And I called up there one day, 2-3 years later, and asked them, is this the church where, you know, a gay couple can get married? And she put the phone down. So apparently they did not intend for that to get out, but that did happen. And then, of course, eventually the years go by and the United Methodist Church splits and is now what the World Methodist Church and the United Methodist Church, they split almost 50-50. And so did the Presbyterian Church, and this is a lot of years ago. This is 20 years ago that started happening. But it was very, very quiet. So all these things have a beginning, a middle, and an end, and then we start over, I guess, because there seems to be no fixing it. And the reason it seems there is no fixing it is that we continue to relax. Do you know, this is not an opportunity to talk about Nucleo, and yet it is. Recently, including during the video prologue, I mentioned that, once again, the rescue and the result, that's what we're looking for. The maintenance is not much to enjoy there. The maintenance, it's just, we want what we want when we want it. We want to feel better. We want to be in better shape. We want to be nutritionalized down to the cellular level. And we are feeling a little draggy, so we get into Nucleo Boost. We start feeling better, and then some people quit. They just quit, and they come back. Yeah, because it's the maintenance. Nobody wants to do the maintenance. Well, we have to. That's all there is to it. We have to maintain our cars, our motorcycles, even our skateboards, right? Got to do a little maintenance here and there, but what about the most outrageously complicated and most excellent machine that you know of, meaning the human body? What about that? How about a little maintenance for that? You don't have to get in any hard workouts and, this workout's killing me. You don't have to do that. It's good for you to do that, but you don't want to jump into a workout regimen without getting ready for it. And even if all you're going to do is just walk maybe a quarter mile this way and come back a quarter mile, it's not that far. It's really not. You're going to need to be nutritionally optimized so that what you're doing by way of exercise will actually translate into results. Otherwise, instead of exercise, it just becomes labor. And labor will wear you out. Exercise will build you up. I repeat, labor will wear you out. Okay? So get that stuff into your body as soon as you can. We made it for you. We've got ours. We want you to have yours. Particularly, considering that there are so many things happening right now that are deeply disturbing. One of them, just for example, oh yeah, there's another murder here and another idiot, illegal immigrant comes in, kills somebody else, and that's going on all over the country, and probably 90% of it isn't even reported. Why? Well, because the leftist socialist who like to call themselves liberals but are anything but, well, they don't want their policies to be seen in a bad light. Well, your policies are already in a bad light. Well, we don't have to put them on display. That's all right. That's our job. We'll put them on display. You go ahead and hide as best you can, all 300 pounds of you. And I'm talking about the girls here. You know, it's absolutely astounding. So this is something that constitutes a pretty bright blip on my radar scope, and that is the merging of the U.S. military with the military of the State of Israel. Would someone explain to me why this seems like a good idea, or has all this denial actually come home to roost? Oh, no, all these things that are said about the poor little State of Israel, because they just want a homeland, you know, that whole 6 million thing and all that stuff. Okay, that's fine. If that's your story and you're sticking with it, then you go right on ahead. But the fact is, we don't have any business merging our militaries with any state. A freestanding country like that? Really? Why don't we merge our military with Albania? Right? As a bulwark to the terrible Russia. Oh, I've got a better idea. Better still. Let's merge our military with Ukraine. And that way, we can get a really, really hot war going with Mother Russia. I mean, this is just stupid. And when you look at you don't know what you were talking about. You're not privy to those meetings. No, but I see the results of those meetings, and so do you. So how smart are these people? What's really running them? Is it really the devil himself? Good chance that's who's ultimately behind all of this. But really merging our military with the State of Israel so that we can keep what? Keep those losses high for blood and treasure to defend you. How much blood and treasure did that little state take away from people in Palestine? Because remember, this was declared a state in 1948. Well, what was it before then? Well, it wasn't the State of Israel. And oh, no, they're going to get mad at me now. They're going to come at me, you know, whatever. You know, something's going to come at you no matter what you do, including a heart condition if you indulge in too much sloth, right? In the meantime, we're having to go round and round again with the so-called Supreme Court. I'm telling you, these people, there are several of them. I thought Barrett was going to be okay. I think she's a phony. I don't care for Justice Roberts at all. He has the same creepy smile on his face in every photograph. There's something wrong with that, you know? And then there's Sotomayor and Ketanji Brown Jackson, who refuse to define a woman. What is a moron like that doing on the Supreme Court? What do they mean? I think it's funny. Birthright citizenship is a miscarriage of justice. Get it? All right. President Trump said on Wednesday that he'll ask the Supreme Court for a rehearing on birthright citizenship after seeing signs and billboards along U.S. southern border and in Mexico advertising birthright citizenship. Quote, signs and billboards are being put up all over our southern border and Mexico advertising birthright citizenship with deliveries starting at $4,000. Deliveries. Deliver that baby for $4,000, no problem. Likewise, oh, maybe USAID will be standing there with a fistful of pesos to cover that $4,000. You know, it's going to be a lot of pesos. The exchange rate's pretty bad, but they'll be there with that money. Oh, and by the way, it's your money. Likewise, similar signs going up all over our country. Billions of dollars will be illegally made by this scam, with citizenship going to anyone willing to pay. President Trump wrote this on Truth Social. Quote, it'll be by far the number one way of becoming a citizen, and then the entire family will be allowed to follow. Not sustainable. Nobody saw this coming. American citizenship is not for sale. Many of us saw this coming. Back to his quote, in fact, that is a crime, and therefore the Supreme Court's ruling is wrong. It's more than that. It's treason. It's treason against the United States. They know that these ruder cultures will outbreed us. Oh, we only, let's see, back in the 90s, wasn't it 2.5 children per couple? Or 3.5 children per couple? I think that must have been the 80s. 0.5 children, really? Yeah, a case could be made for it. The 0.5ers go over to the left side of the line, but I digress. So what makes it so right for all these people who come from all over the world, come to America, because America will welcome all these huddled masses. We're full. We don't need any more huddled masses. Because eventually, because they're non-hackers in their own country, and they come here so they can hack it. Well, not all of them, no, but let's say just half of them. That would be bad enough, and you know there's more than that. Well, they cannot hack it any better here than elsewhere. They go on subsidies and so forth. And yes, some of them are very nice people, but that's got nothing to do with national sovereignty. How nice the invaders are, they're still invaders. Oh, we want to go. We want to stay. We want to stay here. Okay, what's the matter with your own country? Well, you know, the dinero is not too good or whatever the reason is. But the other part of the reason is deliberate infiltration. Because I'm going to say it again. This country is experiencing the very same thing that eventually collapsed South Africa, reducing it from a top-tier country to a free-for-all run by savages and nothing but. No, you can't say that about them. I did, and I'll say it again. They're savages. Period. Look at what they do to each other. When they're not busy taking out white people, they turn on each other. I don't know what's such a turn on about hacking people up with large knives, but these people really get into it. Oh, not all of them. No, not all of them, but enough of them to make it look like all of them are doing it. Oh, let's bring them over. Yeah, let's get them to assimilate. Keep bringing these Muslims in here that despise Christianity, despise the name of Jesus, despise any of us who believe in Jesus, despise Christians generally. But no, give them a chance. Give them a chance to do what? I'm just asking questions. Give them a chance to do what? Well, you don't give anybody a chance to kill you, and certainly you don't give them an invitation to kill you. Abuse your wives, abuse your daughters, and then maybe dispatch them to that point beyond the veil known as death. No, that's what we're looking at. You talk about an existential threat. It's not China or Mother Russia. China couldn't take one hit on that whole thing. That population would go nuts. It'd be in Tiananmen Square on steroids and cocaine. It'd be insane. They're not going to absorb a nuclear hit from anybody. That is a bluff. They'll threaten to destroy other countries like Taiwan, maybe even Japan. They got Hong Kong, didn't they? Gave it up without a whimper. So we're going to have to become more rigid people. Our yes is going to have to be yes, and our no is going to have to be no, and that's just the way it's going to have to be. Remember what it says in the Bible, be either hot or cold, but if you are neither, I will spit you out of my mouth. I think that can apply to a number of things. Well, get ready for the common sense show, man. Mr. Dave Hodges is in the wings and ready to take his hour upon the stage. This is Caravan to Midnight. Thank you very much for being here. Please stand by.
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1: 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It's true. If you want something to go away, quit buying it, quit feeding it. The flip side of that coin is, if you want something to grow, nourish. People are getting tired feeding the big tech monster, because what they get in return is shadow banning, overt banning, or suspension on social media. Big tech and its derivatives also try to financially soft kill. This is when someone wants to buy something, but they're prevented from doing it because their payment repeatedly fails. And of course, when the gateways do work, we pay this cunts with fees. So, don't feed the monster. If you want or have ever wanted to join Caravan to Midnight by car or any other payment service and found you could not process your membership, just send check or money or to CTM, P.O. 141288, Dallas, Texas 75214. Include a legibly written email, a phone number in case we need to reach you, and as soon as we see that info, your membership is activated and you help turn the monster against itself.

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1: It's not worthwhile to try to keep history from repeating itself, for man's character will always make the preventing of the repetitions impossible. 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
2: You know, obviously...
3: You cannot merge with your top weapons. I mean, do you think you're always...
2: Tremendous implications.
3: I mean, do people get divorced? Do friendships break up? This is insanity. And the reason it's being done, it's Netanyahu's idea. He's taking credit for it because he sees the sentiment in America seeing him for the genocidal leader.

0: that he is, and we think we're spending too much money, and that's a public consensus. We don't want to use our ground troops to fight Israel's wars with our kids coming home in body bags. So if he marries the militaries, he doesn't have to worry about funding.
1: You think there's any stopping this? Because I can't imagine everybody's happy with this in D.C., starting with the president. I don't know. I mean, who would facilitate this, I wonder? Because I don't know. If you, let me give
0: a disclaimer, okay, before I jump into the statement I'm going to make. My grandmother's maiden name was Freiburg, and a German refugee to America by the way of England. So people can dispense with the anti-Semitic claims. I'm an eighth Jewish. So anyway, let's get into this whole scenario here. Is it going to pass? It looks like it's going to pass. This merger is proposed in Section 224 of the National Defense Authorization Act, which right now, conveniently and for political purposes, is lying dormant until after the midterms, and then I'm sure then they'll vote on it. Now, preemptively, Thomas Massie and Ro Khanna reached across the aisle to each other and says, hey, we got to block this. This is insanity. And they tried to get an amendment, this amendment, thrown out. And they couldn't even get a hearing on it. And I can tell you why. And this is the part where I had to give my I'm not anti-Semitic disclaimer. The members of Congress, the House and the Senate, 94% of them are on the payroll for AIPAC, which is the unregistered, which is illegal, foreign lobbying group representing Israel. 94% of our Congress, John, is on
2: even the, time travel.
0: My solution.
3: It's possible. You know, gravity
0: distorts. Toss them all movement. Get a website called tossthemall.com. Get rid of these bums who are not truly loyal.
2: And if gravity, if this
0: ban
2: of gravity, which is
0: in Congress, ban corporate donations, have term limits, and fill Congress with people like lawyers, teachers, accountants, psychologists, custodians, people that have to budget and have to watch every dime they spend and truly care about people and put them on term limits before they can be corrupted. This is the answer for our question, or our republic is not going to survive.
1: Yeah, you know, and I'll tell you, it gets a little old apologizing and preloading our statements about that crummy little state that's as illegal as a $3 bill. Oh, I'm not anti-Semitic. Of course I'm not anti-Semitic. Jesus was a Semite. He spoke Aramaic. If you mean anti-Zionist, I am a big-time anti-Zionist. I've read their papers. I've read their Theodore Herzl's. I've read his first, 1897, the first Zionist Congress. I've read that stuff. I would bet that probably 97% of the people listening right now, although they are interested, they're probably not interested enough to go back and look at that stuff because it's boring. And then they think, because they've been, many of them have been conditioned to think, it doesn't make any difference. That was then, this is now. This is kind of a new deal. No, it's not. You remember Godfather 3, wasn't it? Where that old boy, Lou Casey, I think it was, said, we have rules. Mm-hmm. We have very old rules. Well, these mugs have got some pretty old rules, too. In fact, they go back over 2,000 years. So, you know, having to tiptoe around the precious little state of Israel who tells us, come on, we're going to go blow up Iran. You coming with us? Because if you're not coming with us, we're going on our own. It's like, yeah, we're in, so here we go. No, I cannot pretend to know what's going on behind the scenes. I don't know. But then we're trying to make a deal with Turkey, get things calmed down there, and the state of Israel doesn't like that. So, I mean, it's just tempting to say, you know what? You mugs are on your own. You're on your own. Figure it out or go away. I mean, at what point do we draw the line and just go, listen, we're not getting pulled into your jackpot. You're costing us too much money. You're costing us the lives of our people. What are we doing here? Yes, I'm suggesting we... Well, what do you think, Dave? Should we go a little more isolationist, maybe?
0: I think we need to take the adopt the attitude that we're going to be friends with people who are friends back to us. We need to be in a reciprocal relationship. I made a list the other day, you know, and maybe I'm guilty because I supported Israel just about every war they fought except the 12-day war. But then I started looking at things, okay? I can't say they're involved in the Kennedy assassination, but there's a lot of smoke to that fire. Kennedy refused to let them have anything to do with nuclear weapons, and he got killed. And in comes Johnson, and the transfer starts. In fact, when Kennedy was killed, Johnson said, LBJ said, you know, Israel lost a good ally in John Kennedy, but they got a better one with me. And that was really true. He was a consummate Zionist. And then you had the Liberty incident. They knew they were attacking an American ship. There's no question about it. They circled it for several minutes. They saw the flags. They knew the ship was unarmed, and yet they attacked us. And this is the kind of thing that friends don't do to friends. And I believe Israel's behind the assassination of Charlie Kirk for a lot of different reasons. I think there was inside help with TPUSA, and that's been fairly well documented. But I'll tell you this. Israel had every motive. Charlie got pulled into that meeting with Zionist donors at the Hamptons. They threatened him. He told people that I've talked to inside TPUSA that said he was afraid for his life. And what did Netanyahu do the day after the assassination? He says, I didn't do it. Wait a minute. No one said you did it. Why would you start announcing your innocence unless you got something to hide? And then I'm firmly in the belief system that Charlie was killed. There's more evidence to that that came out today. He was killed the same way that they killed the Hamas leaders, Israel did, and that was through electronic means. And it looked like Charlie had an exploding microphone, and there's evidence out today on that point. And I've been saying that all along. It wasn't a 30-06. Well, who executes people that way? Who gained control of TPUSA when Charlie died? Charlie was pulling away from Netanyahu. He criticized him publicly on the PBD podcast. Yet when he dies, all of a sudden, TPUSA, you're anti-Semitic. Genesis 12:3, you must do what Israel says or you're not following God. And I want to say something to that. The Jewish people have a right to their religion. You can interpret the Old Testament all you want, but that is not my covenant. It's not the covenant of any Bible-believing Christian. Our covenant is with the crucifixion and resurrection of Jesus Christ so we can achieve eternal life. I owe Israel nothing. They are a nation like we're a nation. My covenant's with Jesus, period.
1: You know, I'd sharpen that a little bit more, David. I think that's pretty good. I think it's real good. But there's something more. And I invite people to look into this and satisfy themselves that I'm either right or wrong to themselves. But Israel is not who it says it is. Israel are all the nations that became independent nations in Europe. So there's this thing about Israel being a piece of real estate, and it's not. It's a people. And the ones that come out of Eastern Europe are definitely not Judahites. They say Jesus was a Jew. No, he wasn't. He was from the tribe of Judah. Big difference. So, it's not the truth, is it seems ever more like this. The truth isn't what you say, it's how many people you can say it to. And if you get it said to enough people, you get a consensus and it becomes truth, even though it's not. So everybody's entitled to live. Everybody's entitled to do their own thing, have their own religion, whatever. But if you have to do that by deceiving the rest of the world into thinking you're something that you're not, well, I think we should examine the potential that this kind of deception has to damage civilization at large, Western civilization. I mean, who's facilitating this mass migration into Europe? Who's facilitating the mass migration into the United States? Well, it's that bunch that I refer to as the usual suspects, because this is wanted. They want to take the U.S. down. So, I don't know. And I wouldn't put it past them actually setting off a little nuke of their own. Everybody, David, do you have any idea that Tehran, just the Tehran government, the IRGC and all that, now, Do you have any idea that they did not have nuclear weapons, do not have nuclear weapons now? I'm thinking they do, but what do you think?
0: I don't know. I err on the side of what you just said, but we've been lied to so many times. I'm at a Phoenix Suns basketball game with my wife back when the first Gulf War started, and they stopped the game in the middle of the first quarter, and Bush came on the Jumbotron, and he said, my greatest fear is a nuclear flash over an American city. Okay, well, let's ask Scott Ritter, a UN investigator, for weapons of mass destruction. Did you ever find anything, Scott? Well, no, you didn't, because it wasn't there. It was one big lie, and we've been lied into war by the Carlyle Group and people like that. Okay, I think it's the same thing going on here. And even if Iran launched a nuke, they would become a parking lot within an hour. So it's not in their best interest to do that. And I want to make another comparison here. Netanyahu came out yesterday and said, safest place for a Christian to be in the Middle East is in Israel. No, it's not. Crimes against Christians are going up exponentially, and the fastest growing Christian population in the Middle East is in Iran.
1: Why does this not surprise me? I mean, it seems like it's all a big dodge. It's all a misrepresentation. Again, get it into, and then who controls mainstream media? Who controls the messaging?
0: By the way, NSPM number 7, National Security Presidential Memorandum 7. Are you familiar with that?
1: Not at this moment.
0: Trump signed that into law. It's like an executive order. It's not an executive order, but it carries the weight of one. And he goes through on this, and he lists our concern is with the growth of domestic terrorism. Hell, I think I'm back in 2010 listening to Obama. And he goes on to say things about we're not going to tolerate racism against races and colors and so forth and so on. And then they get real specific about how they express it, accusing Jews of dominating the media, being part of a world conspiracy for a new world order. Okay, well, I'll leave that last one alone for the moment. But if you look at who's running the media right now, look at Edelson. What does he control? Let's see, TikTok, HBO, CNN, Paramount. I could keep on going, but you get the idea. And who's running CBS now? Same people. And they're all TPUSA donors, by the way. And to say that the Jewish people don't have a huge influence on the media is a lie. And you know, that part doesn't bother me, John. It's like, what do you do with your power? Do you promote good journalism? Are you the fifth? Are you the fifth voice in government here, or are you someone who has an agenda? And their agenda is Israel. Let me tell you how I know. We do shorts on TikTok off my show. We can't put anything up there that says anything negative about Israel or Netanyahu because we already got dinged. And what I said was not objectionable. I said, you don't bomb elementary schools in the middle of the day, regardless what's underneath the elementary school. If you have to bomb it at night when the kids aren't there. And I said, that is a war crime. Boop, I got dinged by TikTok for saying that.
1: Mm-hmm. Well, more and more people know about this. And you heard about the barcodes that the congressmen and senators have in D.C. there. And they'll, hey, if you'll vote on this legislation coming up that'll be favorable to the state of Israel, I'll make a donation to your campaign right now. Hold up their little QR code and scan it, and boom, the money's there in about 2 seconds.
0: Yeah, let me revisit something I brought up, and it's about campaigns and elections, okay? And you just highlighted one of the major flaws. we are a nation now of the corporation, by the corporation, for the corporation, and the people are just in the way. And part of the corporate influence is through the nation of Israel and the Zionist people. And they're not the only ones. Chinese do a good portion of this. Canadians do, too. So what we need to do with our elections is have publicly funded elections. You have a six-week campaign. You fund the qualified candidates equally. You allow no corporate donations of any type. You limit the individual donations that can be made so rich people can't buy the election. You do not allow any foreign influence whatsoever in an election. You have same-day voting, no voting machines, and same-day counting, just like they do in Florida. And if we started doing those things and put term limits on top of it, then we'd be in really good shape, and there's nothing illegal about what I just said. In fact, what we are doing, I think, violates the electoral process. Hell, the Supreme Court's in the act. They just told us that someone can take days and weeks to count votes. Like, what could go wrong? This is absolutely amazing to me. What is this, 1796? And we're counting votes by horseback now and going between cities with stagecoaches. This is ridiculous that we do this. And voting machines, they've been proved. You know, John, the first time I saw about a voting machine being corrupt and can flip an election to 51 to 49, and the year was 2004. With
2: it is faster than light, then you certainly have time travel based on that alone.
3: Well, you know, like they say, time travel is a lot.
1: They have their things they wouldn't want.
3: More common than you think.
1: Time travel. Lives, but, you know, because they're in those positions, they're going to have a spotlight on them. I think the reason that some of this information, we want to know the truth. I don't really think that the nation can withstand the truth of how corrupt this government has become. And just like, and nobody, and some, I say nobody, a lot of people pay attention, but just when like ridiculous woman, Nancy Pelosi, comes out and says, well, we're going to stop insider trading in Congress. I mean, how stupid.
0: Yeah, that's like Al Capone saying we're going to stop murders. you know what this sounds like, what you just said? Okay, you be Jack Nicholson, okay, and I'll be Tom Cruise. You want answers? You can't handle the truth. And you might be right on that, John. You might absolutely be right on that. I want the truth. You know, Shakespeare once said, well, heavens may fall, let the truth be known. And this is, we cannot fix this nation unless we fix our elections, we fix the campaigns, we get the corporations the hell out of it. The corporations now are recognized as being a person with the same rights as you and I, and this is why we don't matter. And that kind of leads us into data centers. I live in a state, and we're one of many states in the Southwest that's in real crisis. We have a 25-year water drought going on, severe drought, very severe. And now on top of that water issue, they're bringing in, this is just unbelievable to me, they're bringing in all these data centers that are draining water even further. And we're reaching a point with the Hoover Dam where 35 feet with the Hoover Dam have not been able to transmit electricity or move water downstream. And the Glen Canyon Dam, which borders with Utah, they're in a very similar position. Lake Mead, that supplies a lot of water to Vegas and to Phoenix, is in terrible condition. I've been publishing the photos on my website, and it's absolutely horrendous what we are looking at right now. And I look at this, and I'm saying, what are we thinking? But see, this is what happens when you let the corporations run things. And Trump is letting it happen on his watch. He fired the entire Science and Technology Board, and he appointed all the Peter Thiel, Sam Altman cronies to be on this board. Big tech, the tech bros, are running our country right now, and it's to the detriment of the people. It's unrestrained power.
1: You know, when we come back here, we got about a minute and get started at least a little bit. But I'm wondering, what is all this computing power to be used for? The go-to, of course, is, well, surveillance, data collection on everything you do. Well, how much is enough? And I mean, and to what end? I mentioned earlier, well, in the video prologue.
0: I'll give you a clue. I'll give a clue into the break. 666.
1: Yeah. I'm afraid it's unavoidable. I mean, there, folks, there are cameras all over the place, as it is, everywhere. Out in the middle of nowhere, out in the sticks, where people go to get away from civilization. You got cameras out there even. So how much surveillance do they believe they really need? In other words, what is this really all about? If it's not surveillance, then what is it? Right? Okay. We'll be back with Dave Hodges, prosecuting with me, John B., tonight's program entitled The Shrinking Cage. Oh dear, a shrinking cage. We'll be right back. Thanks for being here. It's true. If you want something to go away, quit buying it, quit feeding it. The flip side to that coin is, if you want something to grow, nourish it. People are getting tired of feeding the big tech monster, because what they get in return is shadow banning, overt banning, or suspension on social media. Big tech and its derivatives also try to financially soft kill. This is when someone wants to buy something, but they are prevented from doing it because their payment repeatedly fails. And of course, when the gateways do work, we pay for this convenience with fees. So, don't feed the monster. If you want or have ever wanted to join Caravan to Midnight by card or any other payment service and found you could not process your membership, just send a check or money order to CTM, P.O. 141288, Dallas, Texas 75214. Include a legibly written email, a phone number in case we need to reach you, and as soon as we see that info, your membership is activated, and you help turn the monster against itself.

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0: So the future happens all the time.
1: Notice. You know, with the things I talked
0: about,
2: the ambient
1: temperature the center's going up 5 degrees in the immediate area, draining the water, my electricity rates, for example,
0: go into a spacecraft
1: data centers, my electricity rates went up 17% this year. And we got 65% of Americans that can't afford a $500 car repair bill. Total indifference to the welfare of people, but you don't see this on Fox News or CNN. We're being robbed blind. You know, Trump says, well, the country economically is doing real well. Yeah, our numbers overall, except for the debt, aren't too bad, except the money's not trickling down. It's going directly into the hands of the billionaires.
3: Yeah, it really looks more and more like one big bank job, doesn't it?
1: Yeah, it is.
3: Yeah.
1: It is. But here's the answer that the other side's given us. This is classic Hegelian dialectic, problem, reaction, solution. Now we're seeing socialism being pressed all over the country. One third of Americans in the poll said they'd vote for a socialist. But the problem is the same people that run our so-called republic today would be the same people running socialism. So nothing would change. The only thing that changes is when you go from what we have now to socialism is the body bag number increases.
3: Seems to be historically the case, doesn't it? And so inevitably the question is, well, what can we do about it? Sometimes I think quite a lot, and sometimes I think, I don't know, write it out, see how bad it goes and figure it out, you know? How do you prepare for something you don't really know what form the threat is going to take, and it looks like it's coming from within? But how do you prepare for that?
1: It is coming from within. All the conflicts we have are artificial constructs. One is you can rise up and have a revolution, and if enough people were ticked off, then you might have a chance of success, but at what cost? I don't think it's a good option. The other two are things I think we should consider. I already talked about the Toss the Mall movement and the election reforms, campaign reforms that we need to do, if voting can make a difference. But as long as there's voting machines, voting doesn't really matter too much. The right people win, and they run candidate New World Order 1 against candidate New World Order number 2. And then the third thing is, this is where I think we could make hay. We go on a national strike. Look how Canada panicked during the COVID times when the truckers went on strike. They went ballistic. They broke all kinds of laws in punishing these guys. And the courts eventually reversed everything Trudeau did. But we could have the dock workers, the truck workers, and everybody just say, hey, we're not going to work. We're not going to participate in this system any longer. We're going to shut you down. And what are they going to do, build a fence around the country and call a prison? The other side, would be powerless. And I do know this. They are afraid of us because there's rising discontent, and there's people saying we shouldn't be fighting against each other. Our real enemies are the minions in charge and the people behind them. And more people are waking up to that fact.
3: What do you make of the Supreme Court decision, particularly on birthright citizenship?
1: Well, they must have got a hold of the Communist Manifesto and mistaken it for the Constitution. Nowhere in there does it say that you can game the system to get citizenship. Now, I'm going to make a disclaimer here, John. We brought people into this country, and a lot of them are okay people. And they were invited in. They were funded to come in, and they thought it was okay to come in. So I don't have a hatred for a lot of the immigrants, unless you're a criminal. If you're a criminal, you need to be dealt with. But if you're not a criminal, you know, it's really a dilemma, because these people are victims as well. They were brought here because they're off-the-books workers. They don't require Social Security withdrawals from their employee, no unemployment insurance. And if they're mistreated from a labor standpoint, who are they going to complain to? Nobody. So they're ideal employees for the corporate structure, and they wanted them here. And every president cooperates with this nonsense. Trump is really the first one to put his foot down, and I think he gets an A on what he's trying to do here. But I don't want to see us take out our frustrations on immigrants who aren't lawbreakers. But I don't know what the answer is. I remember when they first came here, a lot of them, they were wearing Biden T-shirts. That's how orchestrated this was. And I have a hard time blaming people when they're told, yeah, the country wants you here. Joe Biden, the president, he wants you here. But how, we have 58 million people who are not legal citizens in this country. And that's what people in DHS tell me, and that's what the Border Patrol says. It's 58 million is the estimate. We can't absorb that financially. So this is a real problem, and they're here for two reasons. One, to fatten the coffers of the industrialists who can pay them below market wages and no benefits. And the other one is to cheat on elections.
3: Absolutely. It's astounding, but it seems to be true. I think it's so outrageous. The more outrageous it is, the less likely it is that people will believe their own eyes in some cases. But we got a major investigation going now into H-1B and PERM, foreign labor visas. The Labor Department's Inspector General, Anthony Desposito, announced yesterday. And this investigation aims to take the most aggressive action against foreign labor fraud by an inspector general this administration to further President Trump's goal to end foreign violence on American soil and return jobs to the American people. End foreign violence on American soil. Yeah.
1: When you have Israel, and you'd have a hard time convincing me this isn't true, assassinate a major political figure in Charlie Kirk with impunity. When you have Congress bought and paid for under the control of Israel, when you have China doing all the mischief they're doing, and they basically own the Biden administration. Israel doesn't hold an exclusive monopoly over power over our government. We, again, have a government that does not give a flip about the American people. They say the right things at election time, and then they go back and do what they want. Look what Trump did. No, we're not going to fight any wars. We're going to get gas down to $2 a gallon. No foreign wars. Now, I do think I know how Trump is duped into this. I think I know how he's being controlled. And I think it's two things. One is after the second assassination attempt, I know he had a meeting.
0: You do slip. Nano
1: wants to be a president.
0: Future time travel backwards is debatable whether or not that's even possible.
1: Nation, like George Washington one founded and got the nation going. But this is the best intentions. You know, the road to hell is paved with good intentions. And Biden was definitely controlled by the Chinese, and Trump is definitely being controlled by Israel. Do you know about the Board of Peace?
3: The Board of Peace. I know of its existence or its alleged existence, but no, other than that, I know nothing about it, frankly.
1: John, I'm afraid it's a little more than alleged. It's recognized by the World Economic Forum and also the National Security Council of the United Nations. And they are in charge of rebuild Gaza. And this is all part of the Greater Israel Pact. And this is something that it's no longer a conspiracy. Mike Huckabee, ambassador to Israel, former governor of Arkansas, presidential candidate, told Tucker Carlson in an interview, Israel has the right to control the entire Middle East. This is part of what this is about with Iran. And then, of course, Turkey's next. And you look at this and you're saying, we're supporting this. And we're going to be, I'm going to give you a breaking story here. A lot of people don't know, and I've talked about it on my channel. But my two best military sources are telling me that we're going into Iran with ground troops after the midterms between December and March with 60,000 troops. That's the popular number they hear. But they're not sure of the destination. One said, I would bet on Karg Island, but we can't stop the ballistic missiles. And Iran will throw those at us. They don't care what they do to their oil fields. They're not going to let us have it. The casualties would be off the charts. Here we got Israel sitting back saying, we're not going to commit any ground troops. So effectively, we're serving the Greater Israel Pact, which the Board of Peace is behind. And we're going to be sacrificing our young men and women inside of Iran for the benefit of Israel. And not only did Mike Huckabee say that, listen to this quote from Ted Cruz. He said, when I got elected to the Senate, my number one duty was the preservation of Israel. Well, I thought the people of Texas voted for him, not the people of Tel Aviv. And so we have a nation right now that's totally held captive. And Trump has definitely been compromised. Congress is compromised. And what I think, if you ask me to put on my conspiratorial hat, and this is where people can call me crazy, I think Israel is going to be a unifying force for an attempt to have a one-world government. They're demonizing Christianity, Genesis 12:3, not the resurrection. Hey, you Christians, don't look at the resurrection. Look at Genesis 12:3. So that's colonizing Christianity. They've colonized our government. They're colonizing our media. They're colonizing our economy through the tech bros. And when you look at this, I think they're an organizing element. They're going to basically gather up the entire Middle East. They control oil supplies. That gives them unbelievable control over the world's economy. And from there, they can decide who gets oil and who doesn't. They can begin to take down nations or even groups like the European Union if they don't play ball with them. And it becomes a de facto world government. I think that's where this is ultimately headed. But what scares me, it's not the average person in Israel behind this. It's people who are Zionists, but I believe they're also Satanists. If you look at the tech bros, a lot of them align with Zionism, but also, too, they have some really questionable practices, and a lot of them are satanic practices, occult and so forth. And if you look deeply into people like Peter Thiel, I mean, I'm just doing research on him now, and I don't want to say a whole lot until I can verify more, but to say he's an occultist would be a mild claim. And I believe this is a satanic New World Order. And if I look at my Bible, I'm saying we don't know when the tribulation will start. We're not supposed to ask, according to the Bible. But it says there will be signs, and you should watch for the signs and always be prepared. That's from the book of Revelation. I think it's Revelation 18, if I remember right. And I think this is where ultimately this is headed. And you asked me about the purpose of the data centers. It's twofold. One, they're using all the surveillance on us to train their AI, and it's a mass project.
2: Off on a tangent. Caller.
1: All with James Caan. Six corporations ran the world. I think this is the kind of world government they want to work towards. Now, at the end of the day, we win. Jesus comes back and rescues everything and stops it. But the Bible's very clear. This is devastating. The Bible says if Jesus didn't return, there'd be no flesh left alive. And it's interesting the word flesh being used. To me, that didn't mean a lot for a long time. But now that we're in the AI age, who's our biggest enemy? It could be AI, the data centers. No flesh left alive. Well, who's going to threaten the flesh? And that's where I'm coming from right now. I think this is biblical prophecy beginning to be unfolded.
3: So a pretty strong case could be made for it. There's nothing we can do about it. We can talk about it all we want, but we're really not going to affect any change, which of course will induce despondency into people who embrace that, because I believe there's always something that can be done, but not always. Sometimes things are just inevitable. You're going to crash. You can wish it away if you want to, but you're going to hit that wall, and you're going at it right now sideways. And I just wonder how far off we are from this. What do you think the next have you considered what the next visible move might be? Now, this is one here, this whole Iran conflict. That probably was going to happen no matter what on a long enough timeline, just because we've had problems with that government for a long time, ever since the Shah was deposed and the Ayatollah took over. But what do you think is the next shoe to drop here? Go ahead.
1: Well, I think an ongoing depopulation movement and a good-sized war, perhaps using tactical nukes if we're lucky, and doesn't go full ICBMs. They need a drastic population reduction. Let's just look at the practicality of AI. AI is going to replace most jobs. Bill Gates says 90% of the jobs will be gone in 5 to 10 years. Okay, well, they say, well, we'll have universal basic income. Really? Let's look at the character of Peter Thiel. Let's look at Sam Altman. Let's look at those guys. Do they look like the kind of people that are going to reach out and support people in a decent standard of living who are doing nothing for them? No, they're going to look for a way to get rid of them. These people aren't Christians. They don't care about humanity. So I think war is one thing they're going to do, but I think there's another card to play. And Congress is giving us everything that we need to understand about this, and it's this fake disclosure movement. Now, I don't necessarily believe we're under any alien threat, but I do believe one will be manufactured. And we've talked about this forever with Project Bluebeam. But if the world could think there is a potential threat out there, that would hasten international cooperation for defense purposes. And I think COVID was a move along those lines to practice with how subservient you can make people be across national lines and work towards the same goal. I think it was a beta test on a small scale. And I think this is what we'll have. We had Anna Paulina Luna. She comes out. Oh, yeah. These people are extra dimensional. I remember she said that very clearly, but I can't tell you much more because it was given to me in a secret briefing that was classified. So they're setting the stage for alien involvement. Now, my personal view, again, comes from the Bible. Genesis 6, verse 4, the fallen angels. And the last line after that, before the speaking of the flood in Genesis, is, and they were there afterward. After what? After the flood. I believe DNA from the fallen angels survives. I think it permeates a lot of the world leadership today. Would I be surprised if we would be talking about the Rockefellers or the Rothschilds or people like that? No. But I think we're looking at a fallen angel threat that'll imitate aliens but not truly be extraterrestrial, you know, like they're from Alpha Centauri. I think they're demonic imitators. And I think that card's going to get played as well, too, to try to unify the world under one government.
3: Well, you know, people have talked about the flat Earth. People have talked about the hollow Earth. I put my money on the more likely of those two, which is a hollow Earth. I'm sure there's a lot of stuff going on underground. We know that there are huge cavernous areas under the Earth, and the military knows about a lot of them. They've even been confronted by things down in those caverns, and those stories disappear into the ether over the decades. But we've had plenty of indicators that there's stuff walking around down there, and it says right there in Scripture, the devil spends his time walking up and down in it. What does that mean? It means he's underground. So,
1: well, look at what they're finding with Antarctica. It validates what you're saying.
3: What is the latest on that? Do you have any updates on any recent discoveries where Antarctica is concerned? I'm ordering something off the menu. I was just curious if something comes to mind.
1: What really got my attention was right at the end of the Obama administration in December of 2016, John Kerry led a meeting with international types in Antarctica. And I thought that was bizarre. Why would you go to Antarctica of all places? Go to a beach and have fun. No, go to Antarctica and freeze your tail off. But I think they were dealing with entities there, and they had to be isolated out of the view of the press. And you can't fly over Antarctica. You can't take a boat to Antarctica. It's a totally restricted area, and the Nazis knew what they were dealing with when they started a colony there. And I think Admiral Byrd fully discovered him. When people get into the work of Admiral Byrd, he was not a nutcase. No. And Admiral Byrd was sent there with 40 ships. When he came back, he says, we better leave it alone.
3: What do you make of the Ukraine? And it's been said a few times now that we want to make a big new Israel out of Ukraine. Stick it right there between Europe to the east and... Mother Russia to the west. Is that dead in the water, or you think that's still part of a plan to maybe move it, move the state of Israel to what is currently known as the Ukraine? Any action on that? If there isn't, it's perfectly okay. I'm just wondering.
1: Well, I think it's the revitalization of the Nazis. If you look at a lot of the things that we have going on in the world here, you still have a strong Nazi influence. You just look at our own history. Who started NASA? Werner von Braun. What did he do? He hit England with V2 rockets, killed civilians, and so he earned the position as head of our space agency. And by the way, too, he had an interesting prediction. I talked to his secretary, Carol, good friends of Andy DeRiso. He used to be my news director, and he told her that there's going to be a fake alien invasion one day.
3: And lots and lots of people will fall for it, I am sure. But then again, folks, there have been actual UFO swarms. I've mentioned this several times. The Battle of L.A. in 1942. What was it, 1,440 artillery rounds fired off at unidentifiable aircraft, something flying around over a major city, right? And then there was the, 10 years later, was the 1952 UFO flap over D.C. Photographs, everything. Even President Truman said something about it. So, I don't know. I do believe that time is fluid. I think it runs in one main river, but in that river are several little mini rivers that are all flowing in the same direction, and yet some of them run faster than others, some of them stop, some of them reverse their course even. How could this not be true? When you have to cover these kinds of distances, you're going to have to do something about warp and time. Good with that. Stand by. This is Caravan.
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It's true. If you want something to go away, quit buying it, quit feeding it. The flip side to that coin is, if you want something to grow, nourish it. People are getting tired of feeding the big tech monster, because what they get in return is shadow banning, overt banning, or suspension on social media. Big tech and its derivatives also try to financially soft kill. This is when someone wants to buy something, but they're prevented from doing it because their payment repeatedly fails. And of course, when the gateways do work, we pay for this convenience with fees. So, don't feed the monster. If you want or have ever wanted to join Caravan to Midnight by card or any other payment service and found you could not process your membership, just send a check or money order to CTM, P.O. 141288, Dallas, Texas 75214. Include a legibly written email, a phone number in case we need to reach you, and as soon as we see that info, your membership is activated, and you help turn the monster against itself.

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0: right?
1: Yes, that's correct.
0: Well, let's see. You know, you have shared with me that people you trust believe this conflict could expand well beyond the current level over the coming months, but so without identifying any of your sources, what are they seeing that leads them to the assessment that this is going to get bigger, and maybe even this thing that's going on in the Middle East may somehow spill over into, you know, mainland USA?
1: Well, my niece's husband in the second Gulf War, they had a bunch of the people in his unit that would be in the same church. And there were a few privileged people that knew, and before a month before the event, the whole church knew. In fact, he was deployed to Jordan secretly because Jordan didn't want to know, and they were supporting American air power coming out of Jordan, and they wanted plausible deniability. Well, that was all over the church, too. So I'm telling you that story as a matter of it's just things leak. And they're not doing a real good job keeping the lid on what's coming. And there's a lot of dissension right now in the military about whether or not we should go through with this. One of the reasons that we're seeing generals and admirals fired is because they see this war with Israel, or excuse me, with Iran, as being really self-defeating. And they're opposed to it. And when they voice their opposition, Hegseth moves to get them out. And these people are talking, and some of them talk to the people that I talk to. And I'm telling you right now, there's huge dissension in the military right now, huge. And I'm talking the upper brass. I had a conversation, this is now, 4 or 5 years old, it was a really interesting conversation. My best military source, a retired high-ranking guy, and we've been friends now for 20 years, he said, how'd you like to talk to a couple guys in the Pentagon to figure out how bad it is? And I said, sure. And this was during the early Biden years. And so we got both guys on the line. One guy admitted, he says, tell Dave how bad it is. And he said, well, we're not supposed to have a firearm in where I'm at, but I have managed to sneak one in. And he said, the reason I do is I wouldn't be surprised one day if we don't turn on each other inside the Pentagon. I got told that by a high-ranking officer. That's how bad the dissension is, and it's only grown now with the war in Iran. So the word has leaked out that we're going in, and Israel's, you know, pushing it. Although I see signs that Trump does not want to do that. I really don't think he wants to do that. And you notice he went to Turkey. Turkey knows they're a target of Israel. The Greater Israel Pact, that's what they want. They want Turkey, too, after Israel.
0: Sure.
1: And I'm sure Trump went there to assure the leaders there that, hey, we're not going to let that happen.
0: Yeah, Netanyahu was, or Net and Satan is like to come. He was not happy with that understanding between the U.S. and Turkey, as you know.
1: Yeah, I know. I know, but you have to look at who really, and you alluded to this, or who started.
0: He's the usual suspect. Yeah, he's one of the usual suspects, without a doubt.
1: Well, let's go to something else to show how bad the penetration is in this country.
2: One other thing,
1: you've got, you have to understand who are the founders of the Muslim Brotherhood. And the
2: you mentioned an
1: Hitler. The Nazis. That's who founded it. And by the way, in many of the countries in the Middle East who have Muslim Brotherhood people, and I'll bring it back to America in a second, but those people, the number one book that they read is Mein Kampf. That's a fact. That's a best-selling book. Now, if you look at one Barack Hussein Obama, who's his half-brother? Malik Obama. Who's he? Oh, the arms procurement officer and financial director for the Muslim Brotherhood.
0: I thought the Muslim Brotherhood was founded in Egypt in 1928 by Hassan al-Banna.
1: Yes, But he was, I forget the German who put him up to it, but he actually took his marching orders from Hitler designees.
0: Why am I not surprised? That's very interesting.
1: It's interesting. The History Channel actually did something on that one time, and it was really good. And I went back. I was actually going to buy it because you can buy their videos online, and it wasn't available.
0: I love those. Go on.
1: No, that's absolutely fascinating when you look at the Muslim Brotherhood. Well, if you look at the Muslim Brotherhood and Nazi contingent, it's really one and the same. That's who's running Ukraine. Paul Preston and I had this discussion last night, this very thing we talked about. There's still a huge Nazi influence in this planet. Huge.
0: I don't even, what does that even mean, though, a huge Nazi influence? I mean, what, tattoos and insignia, or what are we talking about, socialist doctrine? What is
1: that? Yeah, there you go. It's the socialist doctrine, and it's the virtues that Adolf Hitler was espousing in Mein Kampf. It's really socialism on steroids, and it's devastating to the planet. And it's come here to America. All I got to say is one word, Mondami. How does that guy get elected? You know, he stole properties from he stole 9,000 apartments from rightful owners. He says, well, they weren't up to code and they charged too much or they had bad plumbing or he just stole it. And you know who put in those apartments? Illegal aliens.
0: Oh, that's just weird, but it doesn't surprise me in the least, not a bit. I think what we're looking at here is a full-blown, as Mary Fanning likes to call it, Bolshevik Revolution 2.0. I really think that's what we're looking at, and they're not squeamish about who they partner with. They want to partner with the Muslim Brotherhood, they will. They'll partner with whomever they wish in order to further their agenda, which is old-fashioned communism. That's what I think. That may sound simplistic to some people, but what else can it be? I mean, look what's happening to the country. Look at the school success rates. I was doing a story earlier tonight about how some of these 900 and something schools in New York, 900 and something schools in New York, and most of them are they're not producing, shall we say, graduates that actually know anything. I mean, something like some ridiculously high percentage of kids are way behind the curve in math and English, as in speaking the language and being able to read and write it. You know, it's just amazing. And it looks as though this is a controlled demolition of the whole country. However, Dave, it seems to be centralized in these totally blue cities where people have been there most of their lives, if not all their lives, and they don't want to move. They stay there thinking it's going to get better, but it doesn't get better. You know, and they get promised all kinds of subsidies and this and that, and a lot of times they don't come through, and it's weird. It's like one big bank job. It's almost like the United States has turned into 21st century gangland. I'll stop now.
1: No, I think you're right. I was like to listen to you talk about this because you're right on the money of what you're saying. It's even bigger than just the schools underachieving. It's the population now. Our collective IQ as a nation has gone down 2.5 points. Now, people say, that doesn't sound like very much, just 2.5 points. That's a basket in basketball. Okay, but here's the problem. You're talking about 340 million people and a 2.5 point decrease. That's highly significant. Especially in a high-tech age where we have information at our fingertips at early ages. You wouldn't expect that to be the case, but we have successfully dumbed down a lot of America. I mean, I have people that write into my comment board. Some of them are articulate, have great ideas, and I thought, well, I wish I'd have thought of that. And then you have people that can't put together two intelligible sentences. And unfortunately, those people are too numerous. and they're a product of our education system. You know, kids can't tell time today unless it's digital. They can't read the hands on a clock.
0: Yeah, they've taken away cursive writing. We got a lawsuit pending down in Texas. There will be no Bible verses spoken at public school. That's a violation of one of the amendments, you know. I wonder if
1: that's bullcrap, John. That's bullcrap, and I'll tell you why it is. The Constitution says freedom of religion, not freedom from religion.
0: That's right. And I wonder if there are any, I wonder if there is any consideration as to the prohibition of religion, so-called religions, which are dangerous to a free republic.
1: Our founding fathers based a lot of this nation on biblical principles.
0: Yep.
1: In fact, actually, when you look at old first-year law school students, they don't do this too much anymore because of the woke movement, but they used to tell students that our judicial code is an outgrowth of the Ten Commandments. And this is why we're in trouble. We've gotten away from it. We've lost our sense of culture. We try to be all things to all people. We embrace all lifestyles, even those that are counterproductive to a functioning society. We don't have a centralized culture. And I'm not talking racially. I'm not even talking religiously. But a nation to survive has to have a cultural identity. We had one until about the 70s or 80s. And it was deliberately undone. You know, there was a science fiction show on TV back in the 90s, and it was called Dark Skies. And the premise of the show was aliens came here, and the way they're going to conquer us is make us destroy ourselves and undermine our culture. And they did it through movie and literature and the arts and government. Okay, well, we have those same aliens today. They're just not extraterrestrial. They are people that are on a mission to destroy this country, and it's called the deep state.
0: And if they get their way, what do you see? If you were putting together some futuristic science fiction novel or a futuristic film of some sort, at the present rate, what will this place look like in, say, 10 years? And we know 10 years will go by really quickly. I mean, we've been doing Caravan to Midnight for 12, and it seems like, I don't know, 4 or 5 years maybe. No, it's not. It's 12. It's 12 years since you put out the word that Wells is left coast and Caravan to Midnight is the thing. So I'll always be indebted to you for that because you got a lot of people's attention. But I digress. Where do you see us in 10 years?
1: If they get their way.
0: Yeah.
1: We talked about this 10, 15 years ago. How many elite like Ted Turner were saying we need to reduce the population by 90%? Okay, Prince Charles said this. And it was a prevailing view, and they stopped talking about this publicly because I think of the backlash. But I believe this is what they're thinking. I mean, they eliminate the need for us to work and have jobs with AI. We have no use to them, whereas Henry Kissinger called us the useless eaters. So I see wars and pandemics. And then again, we're into the book of Revelation again, Four Horsemen of the Apocalypse, and that's where I see us going. I can't tell you when it's going to happen because that's a secret, but I do see that we're entering that period of depopulation. We're risking nuclear war in Iran. It's going to spread. If Turkey gets involved in a war, who's the U.S. going to support? Article 5 of NATO says we have to fight Israel because Turkey is our ally under NATO agreement. This is crazy how crazy this is right now. So I see depopulation if they get their way. I see total authoritarian government and a globe that's run mostly by corporations and governments or just merely administrative arms of the corporations, like an HR department. And I think we're clearly moving in that direction right now. What county supervisor or mayor or city council person in Arizona where the temperature today reached 114 degrees would let data centers come in and drink millions of water, gallons of water every single day in a resource-starved, water-deprived environment? I mean, we're looking, asking questions now, will Phoenix and Tucson and Las Vegas, will they even survive what's going on? It takes a special breed of animal to do that to your own people. So we're definitely, and you look at our diet, they've been after us for a long time. Cancer cures haven't advanced in 40 years. The only place we do it's in the natural industry, healthcare industry, but they get put upon by the FDA. So medical advances are terrible. We spend 10 times more than all rest of the nations in the world for healthcare, and we're 72nd lifespan. We're 1 year below Cuba. And so we're being taken down first. And you have to take down America first, because you can't have a constitutional republic with an educated people, because they'll resist a satanic new world order. And we're the first target. And I think the data centers are on the front line of that war. And in 10 years, if we don't rise up and stop it, we'll probably have, it'll be like the Deagle report, where they project 10% of the population left. And I think that's a real possibility if we don't rise up.
0: Yeah, no, you know, it's really strange. There's a story over here at our news site, jellyfish.news, about how, according to this police detective who did some research in one part of the country here, half of the SIDS, the sudden infant death syndrome victims, half of them died within 48 hours of vaccination. But get vaccinated. You've got to get vaccinated and do the right thing. Simultaneously, this goes all the way back to 2013, before Charles was king. And the headline is, "Why is Prince Charles so attracted to Islam?" And then there was something featuring Edward. I saw it within the last week. "Islam has much to teach us." What is this guy doing? Well, it's obvious. They're trying to supplant Christianity with the religion of Muhammad. I just think it's outrageous. I really do. But that and the dollar will
1: get me
0: right on the subway.
1: Jesus saves the planet. So the other forces that aren't under that umbrella are going to resist the Christian movement. We are going to see terrible persecution. And that document I mentioned to you that Trump signed, National Security Presidential Memorandum 7, is to shut everybody up, and it protects everyone but a Christian.
0: Yeah, that's weird. And I see a video or two every week. It shows these Jewish kids spitting on Christians who are evangelizing in the holy city, you know, in Jerusalem. There they are, being spat upon. One girl swatted this woman who was just standing there reading some scripture, you know, reciting some. She knew it by heart. Gets smacked with a smallish suitcase, but it's enough to, you know, make you hear bells if it hits you in the right place. But nobody ever says anything about that. Christians are being persecuted all over the place, while the ones who are facilitating this are crying victim. So I don't apologize for expressing what I have observed with my own eyes. Yeah, but you might hurt people's feelings. Well, maybe some feelings need to be hurt. Maybe if they're hurt bad enough, they'll snap out of it. So maybe that's just me.
1: Well, John, you're in good company, because the Bible says, if you deny me before people, I'll deny you before my Father. And those are the words of Jesus. And we need to stand up for the faith. And I'm not saying in an aggressive manner, but we can't back down. The only hope for salvation and saving the planet is the second coming of Jesus. But we are called on to do our part. If you go look at the book of Deuteronomy, they talk a lot about how to protest illegitimate authority. And when we look at some of the things corporations are doing, they're not godly. And so when we get orders from government to obey the corporations, we're not obligated to follow that. They give us Romans 13, you must do what the government says, but only if it's godly. If it's ungodly, we are not to follow it. And we have the legitimate right, and this is why I favor a sit-down strike across the country. Let's bring this nation to its knees until we can get some responsible reforms. And we can do it. Yep. They can't move forward with what they're doing with data centers and the corporate without our protection.
0: Wow, did you hear that, folks? Wow. Dave, you still there? Wow. You're multipathic, my brother, but you got the message out. I mean, like, sounds like some robot that's speaking with its little robot voice for the last time. Wow, I got you back for the laugh. Hey, Dave Hodges, thank you. God bless you for what you do. Stay in touch, stay healthy. Safe as possible, strong as always. All right?
1: Thank you for having me on, John. It's been a pleasure.
0: Anytime. Ladies and gentlemen, absolutely. The signal continues. God bless you, everyone. Good night.

It's true. If you want something to go away, quit buying it, quit feeding it. The flip side to that coin is if you want something to grow, nourish it. People are getting tired of feeding the big tech monster because what they get in return is shadow banning, overt banning, or suspension on social media. Big tech and its derivatives also try to financially soft kill. This is when someone wants to buy something, but they are prevented from doing it because their payment repeatedly fails. And of course, when the gateways do work, we pay for this convenience with fees. So, don't feed the monster. If you want or have ever wanted to join Caravan to Midnight by card or any other payment service and found you could not process your membership, just send a check or money order to CTM, P.O. 141288, Dallas, Texas 75214. 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
2: 15, I'm assuming that's atomic mass number. Mm-hmm. And it's, I think that goes further than the periodic table. Is that true?
3: Mm. Right, that's correct.
2: So maybe maybe that kind of insinuates that you're dealing with a higher amplitude gravity waves, and just, I guess, more to start off with if you're going to amplify it. I mean,
3: well, yeah, there's something unique about that element. Just like there's something unique about the nuclear elements we use in reactors, but something apparently happens different there that doesn't, and I know there were previous attempts to duplicate what was going on with other materials, other nuclear materials, mm-hmm. and there was no success in that. So there is something very unique about the fuel and specifically what it is. You know, on an atomic scale, we were only just beginning to look into that. So,
4: Bob, I heard some rumors about some kind of speculating about, or perhaps lab work going on, something surrounding element 115. It's just, between when you told your story and now, sometime or another, I remember hearing about some legit science dabbling with a concept of 115 or something. I can't remember.
3: I believe it was the Lab for Heavy Ion Research in Darmstadt, Germany, and at the time they were on the cutting edge of coming up with new elements, and they were shooting for producing element 115 at one point, and they were using a new technique. Instead of bombarding something with neutrons, they were just slamming nuclei together, and somehow it was fusing into heavier elements. But I don't think they reached it. And in fact, I don't know if it was the same lab, but somebody found out that there was false data. I mean, the last heavy element that was claimed, that might have been 113. Or
4: what do we think? What do we think the properties of this element would be generally?
3: Well, that's hard to predict. I mean, we certainly observed some unique properties of it. It's incredibly heavy and incredibly dense. Aside from that, the way the reactor worked in the craft was like a small accelerator, and it constantly bombarded the 115, which transmuted and immediately decayed, and that's when it produced its gravitational pulses. And as
4: wow.
3: a byproduct, it produced a tremendous amount of heat.
4: All right, we're at the bottom of the hour. Hold on. This is really good stuff. Bob Lazar is my guest. But, yeah, John Lear is on my mind. The test tomorrow night for Dr. Greer.

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1: Well, for sure, fascinating stuff. Bob Lazar, man who's had hands-on with alien craft, hands-on with alien propulsion element 115. That's another story that he can't quite totally talk about, nor will John Lear. In a moment, we continue with Bob. Stay right where you are.

0: mountains of New Mexico directly to you and with you right now. Here is Bob Lazar. Bob?
1: Yes.
0: You ready for more?
1: Sure.
0: Yeah, these are pretty good. And you were in the middle of, I don't want to miss out on anything else you'd like to say about the propulsion system and how Element 115 was acting in the process.
1: You know, I was on a roll at the minute, and now I can't quite.
0: Well, you remember you said it was it was hitting element 115.
1: Oh, how the reactor operated. I guess I drifted onto that, and
0: yes.
1: How the 115 itself was bombarded, released the, in some way, shape, or form, releases a pulse of a gravitational wave, and kind of as a byproduct, releases a tremendous amount of heat, and that heat is converted to electricity, which runs the craft. However, there's no wiring or any conventional connectors or controls or anything of that sort on the craft. But all incredibly fascinating, and, you know, to a scientist, it's a dream come true. So, yeah, sure, in some respects, I regret the way things turned out, but I don't know, maybe eventually, well, I'll find out what's going on.
0: Yeah, I wonder, I really wonder, as the world grows short of oil and the wars are raging because of it and we prepare to go back to the moon, maybe in the shuttle of all things, I don't know, it just seems like if all of this really is there, and yet I guess the answer is that you suggest we have, as of, well, the date you knew anyway, not been successful in the back engineering attempt, so we don't have it down yet, or if we do, for some reason we're not willing to begin to release it. I mean, you'd think they could do it through industry, you know, sort of sliding things slowly into industry as some development or something, just to get it into the economy.
1: Possibly. And maybe that's already been done. But every time somebody points at something, you know, there is also conventional explanations for it. We really haven't seen anything, you know, incredibly amazing pop up. We see improvements over products here and there and, you know, a couple things. But there really hasn't been any quantum leaps, you know, in recent times.
0: Well, you may recall, if you ever heard Colonel Corso's story before he passed on, that he suggested that's exactly how a number of things made it from the Roswell crash to modern industry. It's pretty interesting stuff. Wildcard Line, you're on the air with Bob Lazar. Hello.
2: Hello.
0: Yes, hi.
2: Okay. Hi, Art. Hi, Bob. How are
1: you? Hey there.
0: Speak up good and loud, sir.
2: Okay. This is Alan from Colorado, and I have three questions, so I hope you can bear with me.
0: All right.
2: My first question is if Aldrich Ames of the CIA can go to jail for so many years because he revealed government secrets, how is it that Bob was able to pull this off? And then my second question...
0: Okay, well, let's do them one at a time.
2: Okay.
0: Bob, pretty good question.
2: Mm-hmm.
0: If you'd been revealing secrets of the magnitude that we've been talking about tonight... Well, of course, I can answer.
1: Well, what would you jail me for? You know, somebody gives away, you know, secrets, satellite secrets or other technology secrets, and, you know, that information has to be brought out. So, okay, you're going to take me to court and say, okay, you released the information. What did he release? Oh, well, secret stuff. Well, what? You know, you're not going to trick them into admitting what they're trying to keep secret.
0: Yeah, and something of this magnitude, exactly so. So I guess I would answer that caller. I mean, after all, if they charged him with something, they would simply underscore everything he said. Next question.
2: Okay, the next question is, are there not simpler ways to create gravitational propulsion effects, you know, like with scalar waves, possibly? I mean, we're talking element 115. This whole procedure seems so exotic and so advanced. Can we not work
1: with
2: what we have now?
1: There have not been gravitational waves produced in any other method, and there are claims as such all over the place, and people say you can do it with these mercury engines. I've heard scalar waves. I've seen, you know, all of that data. The bottom line is it's not real.
0: Next.
2: Okay, last question. T. Townsend Brown, John Searle, Victor Schauberger with his Vortex technology, John Keel, Otis T. Carr, all these researchers, which this relates to the second question, and I think I know how you're going to answer it. How do you feel about what they've so-called contributed to gravitational propulsion technology?
1: Contributed where? Where is it? Show me one. Bring it down here. I'll even fly and see it. Every time I've wasted my time on that looking at everybody that's claimed any of that stuff, it's never panned out.
0: It's like perpetual motion. Same.
1: Yeah, there's plenty of claims, and, you know, sure. People want, you know, are looking for funding to research this or do that, and, you know, for the most part, there is no device of any sort that can create a gravitational wave now. And go ahead and prove me wrong. Other than what was that S4.
0: Damn, you are such a reasonable person.
1: No, but that's a fact. Please, prove me wrong. Check out what you're going to claim.
0: With you all the way, but you see, that's what makes your other claims so damn legit in my mind, just like that person who fast-blasted me. Jeez. Louise, in every other way, you're so...
1: Now, that I'm not belittling these people that are doing this work. You know, D. Dobson Brown, many others were brilliant people doing work, and
0: yes.
1: I think a lot of the things they observed have other explanations.
0: Yes.
1: And, you know, just because something lifts off the ground does not make it gravity propulsion. But gravity propulsion, I define as something that's acting directly against gravity, and I don't mean being lifted by electrostatic forces, something like that, something that's actually counteracting.
0: Your skepticism everywhere else just is so strange in light of what you say. To the rest of us.
1: I barely believe my own story. It happened to me. That's how big of a skeptic I am.
0: East of the Rockies, you're on the air with Bob Lazar.
3: Hello, Bob.
1: Hi there.
3: It's nice speaking to both of you.
0: And to you, sir. Where are you, out of curiosity?
3: I'm from Pasadena, Sandy.
0: Okay.
3: Yes, for over 20 years, I've been within the research of exobiology. I don't want to mention any names, but my ex-father-in-law, who was with the CIA at Groom Lake, before he died of Agent Orange, he asked me if there's anything I would like to know about Area 51. And I said, yes. Is the government cover-ups of UFOs and ETs true? He said, yes, because he stood guard several feet away within one of the hangar bays, guarding ETs from the UFO that was being brought from one place to another.
0: But this person, your dad, has passed on.
3: Yes, he passed away. See, he was all fed up with the government for what they were doing to him because he spent so much time in the service and all that, you know, with them that they wouldn't do any more for him. And so he just said, to heck with it.
1: Yeah, they have a pretty bad record of taking care of their own people.
3: Right.
1: But, you find a lot of people as they come, you know, close to the end of their lives. Look what happened with the JFK thing. You know, just if enough time goes by, people become more comfortable releasing what they know.
0: Yeah, well, that's why I said there've got to be other Bob Lazars out there, and there surely are. So you take the very moral position that you would rather see them not come back for their own sakes than come back and verify your story.
1: Oh, absolutely. If you're listening, don't listen to Art. Don't say anything.
0: West of the Rockies, you're on the air with Bob Lazar. Hello.
4: Hello, this is Bob in Beaverton listening to KEX.
0: Yes, sir.
4: I want to know, Bob, have you ever heard of the work of Jerry Gallimore, who under certain conditions could see gravity?
1: No, never heard that before.
4: Okay, the way he did it was doing the old high school science class project, just lay a bar magnet on a table and put the paper on it and sprinkle the iron filings on it so you can see the magnetic lines of force.
1: Okay.
4: But Jerry was a Native American and something of a shaman, and around the center point of that magnet, he could see a halo of energy that was gravity.
0: Okay, and here is where the...
1: Why does he think it was gravity?
0: The metaphysical meets science. Well, regardless, he thought that. So do you ever wonder about that at all, Bob? I mean, the entire metaphysical world, maybe it's all hooey. Maybe it's another one where you can say, prove it to me first. But, boy, I'll tell you, there's some good stories out there. I hear them all the time about things that we simply really don't understand regarding the afterlife.
1: And I'm sure that is true. You know, to be so bold to say that, boy, we have science handled and we pretty much know what's going on and everything's cut and dry. And, you know, that is so far from the truth. you know, we aren't even at the tip of the iceberg as far as knowledge about everything around us and, you know, talk about the metaphysical stuff. We really have no idea what's going on. And a lot of these things that, you know, people think are silly, you know, and things that I may laugh at may actually turn out to be true.
0: Oh, yeah.
1: So
0: there's going to be a place
1: to keep an open mind.
0: There's going to be a place, Bob, where the metaphysical or something in the metaphysical square on meets science, and science suddenly will say, oh, my God, there is another side, or, oh, my God, we really now suddenly have proof to some degree of a soul, some way to prove something in the metaphysical. Who knows what it might turn out to be, but somewhere science and the metaphysical will suddenly meet, I predict it. First-time caller line, you're on the air with Bob Lazar. Hello.
5: Hi, this is Ken in Salt Lake.
0: Hey.
5: And I'm just loving your program. You guys are both wonderful.
0: Thank you.
5: I have an observation and a question. The observation is, in Encarta, in Microsoft Encarta, in the encyclopedia, there's a reference about element 115. If you go into 1976, look under physics, 1976, it talks about element 115 as being present in a meteorite that came into the Earth's atmosphere.
0: Oh, right.
5: And also the heavier elements.
0: Wait a minute, sir. Where was this again?
5: In Encarta. Yeah, which is the, I guess that's the, what is it, the encyclopedia that you get for your computer from Microsoft.
0: Really?
5: So, and in Microsoft Encarta, and you go to 1976, where under
1: and
5: physics.
1: And they're talking about a meteor that had element 115.
5: 115, and they were able to measure it and deduce that it had element 115 in it. And also, the other references for 116 through about 124, at the end of the article, it says, they were measured in mica schist that was in Africa.
0: Wow.
5: So in mica schist, which is, I guess, a rock formation, there's trace when they bombard it with a Van de Graaff generator at high energy, gives off a pattern of atomic some signature that shows that those elements were there. The logic is there. They talk about it.
0: Well,
1: wow, that's really interesting.
0: Yes.
1: This isn't Encarta. We're not talking about something that's on the internet.
5: Yeah, we're talking about Encarta that you'd buy for your computer, which is a encyclopedia from Microsoft.
1: Right on.
0: It comes from Microsoft. Right?
5: Yeah,
0: okay,
5: it's a Microsoft software program. You just
1: and,
5: put it
1: and
5: in
1: what
5: your
1: did
5: computer.
1: You look up to find this?
5: Under physics, 1976.
0: All right, great.
5: And at the bottom of the article, it's in there. The reference. Okay. The other question I have, the only question I have.
0: All right,
5: here
0: stop
5: is,
0: for a second. Out there, if somebody would be so kind as do the research, email it to me. I'll have it by tomorrow. Tomorrow night. Continue, sir.
5: Okay. Let's see. One other question. That is, I heard the rumor that somebody had tried to open one of the reactors somewhere on the facility there. Somebody made that suggestion and that there was a atomic explosion underground. Do you know anything about that?
0: Ooh.
1: Yeah, I heard that, and I heard that officially, too.
0: Oh, really?
1: Yeah, that was one of the things that was told to me. In fact, that was one of the reasons why I worked there, because I was allegedly replacing one of these people. So the previous Bob Lazar got a little too close to what was going on, apparently. And from what I recall from the story, I believe it was in March, and I don't remember the date,
0: yes,
1: but it was announced as a nuclear test. And there is a corresponding date for that test. And what they have listed as the test is completely false information. That was the detonation of the reactor at the test site.
0: The detonation, so it exploded with the force of, you say they announced it as a...
1: It was a low-yield test.
0: A low-yield.
1: You know, they used to do that in Las Vegas all the time.
0: Oh, sure, I used to announce it, you know, get off high buildings, that kind of stuff.
1: Right, they'd always tell you in advance. But anyway, that data is on their site. Not about what it was, but that date, and I don't remember it in March. I'm sure George Knapp or one of those guys that kept...
0: Do you know anything about the nature of the explosion?
1: I know it was... The intention was... Well, the frustration was with the reactor at that point, and... For whatever reason, somebody had the bright idea, well, let's try and
0: open it
1: while it's operating.
0: Oh, really?
1: So, yeah.
0: Oh, my.
1: Extra smart guys working on this problem. So they took this, one of the reactors from one of the other craft, and by the way, they all looked exactly the same, not the craft, but the reactors, and they took it to the nuclear test site, and it was done remotely underground, and the people monitoring it apparently were too close, and they didn't realize the explosion was, you know, going to be that large, and it did. And again, this isn't something I witnessed. This is something I was told, but it was something I was told while I was out at the site. So it just has another notch of authenticity because I heard it out there.
0: How many people allegedly lost their lives in this? Do you know?
1: I don't recall. It wasn't like there were a lot of people. There were, you know, two or three people from what seems to stick in my mind, but I can't say that for sure. I don't recall.
0: I
1: did hear that exact story.
0: I'll be doggone. I had never heard any of that. All right. Wildcard Line, you're on the air with Bob Lazar. Hello.
6: Yes. My name is Ben. I'm just outside of Boston.
0: Okay.
6: And I've got a question going back to Bob's comments about running his car on hydrogen.
0: Okay. Fire away.
6: Okay. Over the last bunch of years, Nexus Magazine has run at least a couple of articles about running one's car on hydrogen, using electrolysis, in other words, generating the hydrogen on board, on demand. And I just, some people I've spoken to about it say it's a ridiculous idea, that it's impossible, that it would take...
1: I'm one of those people.
6: Really, more energy?
1: It's not happening. You can't crack water that fast.
6: Oh, really?
1: Yeah, you can't.
6: Because there's a guy...
1: Unless you're carrying a nuclear power plant behind you. you just can't. Water doesn't come apart that fast. And there are flash ways. In fact, I met a physicist from Sandia Labs here and was talking to him, and they have this neat device that kind of works on a plasma pulse and cracks water at much higher volume than electrolysis. And in fact, a guy emailed me recently that has something that does that with hydrocarbons, but... as far as, you know, driving a car and having and producing hydrogen by electrolysis from water at a volume great enough to keep the car running is never going to happen.
6: So you are required really to generate the hydrogen at some other time, some other place, and then pipe it into the car and store it. You can't.
1: Our product is a small hydrogen generator, kind of like a dishwasher. Sits in your garage, solar panels, and it takes 2 to 3 days to fill the tanks because it takes a lot of energy and it takes a long time to do it. Now, there are faster ways, but, you know, they consume more power, and, well, some don't, but are more complicated, don't use water, so on and so forth. Ours is a low cost, just connects to the water line, uses solar panels, and slowly cranks out hydrogen, and you can, over a period of 2 to 3 days, fill the tanks in your car. And then, you know, you can drive 700 miles. Ideally, you'd have several sets of tanks and just fill them and whatnot. But it's the only way to do it. I've been playing with hydrogen fuel systems since, you know, the late 70s. And you just can't make it fast enough.
0: Huh. Caller, okay. A few seconds.
6: I'm all set.
0: You're happy? All right, then bye.
6: Thank you.
0: Thank you, and take care. And I'm afraid that time is... slipping by. No, it has slipped by, and the end of the program is here. So, hey, Bob, man, what a great program. Again, every time you come on, it's a great program.
1: Hey, always great to talk to you, Art.
0: And maybe next time you're here, I'll give you the Lear test. Anyway, listen, thanks for being here, huh?
1: Hey, thanks again, Art.
0: Take care and good night.
1: Thanks.
0: He's a... totally excellent interview. Anytime you talk to him, Bob Lazar from the High Desert in the Middle of the Night. I'm Art Bell. See you tomorrow night. Bye.

0: Welcome, ladies and gentlemen, to another week. I'm surprised we haven't all been exterminated by the New World Order by now. 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And we now have a new show clock at AFR, so we basically just get straight on into it because I don't know what the reason was for changing it, but I like the changes because it means that straight off the bat I get to talk to my fabulous, remarkable, and allegedly incredibly nice sounding lovely guests like Devi Kidd from Devi.com. Founder and director of the Project on Winning Economic Reform, a project on an ongoing educational effort and not an organization. She's an author, an article writer, and all-round good girl. Devi Kidd, welcome to the Vinnie Eastwood Show.
1: Well, it's nice to be on your show. Thank you.
0: Oh, you're very welcome. Hey, well, I'd love it if you could just give you the audience and of course myself, I'm not terribly familiar with your work, just a bit of background so we know where we stand, and then we'll just get on into it.
1: I'm really just an average American, and about 21 years ago I started researching fiat currency and the central banks. Here in the United States we call it the Federal Reserve, and one thing led to another, and I learned about the plans for a world government merging the United States with Canada and Mexico as part of the regional governance that they want to force on us. And so I gave up my career to devote full time to educating Americans about these plans and also how government systems here in the U.S. actually work so that people have the right ammunition when they go after their elected officials. So that's what I've been doing, and in between doing almost 3,000 radio shows since then. And I'm married to a retired Army colonel, and I have two little girl dogs, live in a house in Texas. I'm really an average person, but I just felt way back then that this was so very serious, and I was very fortunate, you know, that my husband had adequate income and I didn't have to work anymore. So that was back then, and here I am today.
0: Yeah, it's always good when you don't have to work anymore and you find that your workload increases somewhat.
1: Yeah, about 10, 12 hours a day.
0: Yeah. I mean, yesterday was my only day off, and started working at 7:30 in the morning and stopped working at 11:30 at night. And I was like, hey, that was an awesome day off.
1: Well, things are very serious for all of us worldwide, for all people of all countries. What's going on directly affects all of us. And the money cartels, these global elites, they want to pigeonhole all of us, take away our freedoms, and to serve them, to serve the interests, their needs. And, of course, constant warmongering and invasions of countries and this horrible invasion by the United States of Libya, which has nothing to do with humanitarian reasons, is just over the top. And our cowardly Congress over here, I call them the outlaw Congress, because they no longer pay any attention to our Constitution. They're too sissified to stand up and go up against this usurper in the White House.
0: You know, I think you're right, actually. I mean, the Congress and the New Zealand Parliament, and indeed this is symptomatic of the entire world, wouldn't you agree, is that they've all been psychologically castrated and become somewhat limp-wristed of late, to the point where any challenge that is presented, oh, we're going to acquiesce. And, of course, this is of detriment to our nations as a whole and the entire world, because what I'm really seeing here, particularly with this announcement that Osama bin Laden, who's been dead for 10 years,
1: that's right,
0: has now been found, you know. And, incidentally, this is right at the time when Mr. Usurper, Barack H. O'Barry, our Lord and Savior, has got his birth certificate going through the Supreme Court being investigated. Is that true, or have I been misinformed?
1: No, none of the cases that have reached the uh, have here in the United States, when you want to petition the United the U.S. Supreme Court, it's called a writ for certiorari, and only about 50 cases a year ever get that far. And so far, three of the cases, and this was more than a year ago, that actually reached what they call the conference point, they were all kicked out. And in all honesty, I believe, as some of the best constitutional attorneys who have decades of experience believe, is that the U.S. Supreme Court doesn't have the authority to remove Obama from office. There is a statute written back in the 70s here in the United States. It's called the Quo Warranto. And it was written specifically to remove a usurper from public office. A usurper meaning somebody who has usurped the office, somebody who sits in office who legally has no authority to sit there. And so, and this happened, 10, 12 years ago. There was a man who worked in the federal government in Washington, D.C. He filed a quo warranto with the U.S. Attorney's Office in Washington, D.C., and it was accepted. And the process from that point on no longer involved the man who made the complaint. The U.S. attorney then became the attorney for the people of the United States. It went in front of a jury, and this employee was removed, just like Hillary Clinton should have been removed as Secretary of State under the Emoluments Clause of the U.S. Constitution. And in fact, a lawsuit was filed over 2 years ago by Judicial Watch on behalf of a 19-year diplomat in the Foreign Service. So he had what's called standing, which is a hallucination by the courts when they don't want to deal with something. Unfortunately, Judicial Watch filed a regular lawsuit instead of using the quo warranto. But like I said, that statute was written for exactly the problem that we have with the putative

0: ultimate android info matrix individual creatures here, are we? You know, we're just average human beings, and, you know, we can't remember everything. But, you know, that's why we have notes and computers, so we don't have to remember anything. It's called reference notes, people.
1: Well, I've written thousands of columns over the years, literally thousands of them, and sometimes I have to go back and find my own stuff using a search engine because I've written so much.
0: Yeah, I can relate to that. Now, with this recent Osama Photoshop death, what's your take on this? Because we posted an article on Guerrilla Media, years of deceit, US openly accepts Bin Laden being dead a long time. And you know that classic photo of Osama with his hand up in the air and he's wearing the sort of the white turban type thing?
1: Oh, yeah.
0: And his beard has sort of like the grey down the front, but there's no grey to the sides or anything like that. Well, that's like a 10-year-old photo taken back in 1998. And now this death photo, he has the exact same coloration on his beard than he did. You know, how could he not age in 10 years? Unless, of course, his body's been on ice that whole time.
1: Well, we know for a fact that he was, in 2001, he was being treated for kidney failure. He was on dialysis. We know that to be a fact. And he was in a Pakistani military hospital on September 2001. That was the day before 9/11. So that's been verified. And back in 2006, a man named Eric Haney went on a radio show and said that Bin Laden was killed in the massive bombing of Tora Bora in Afghanistan on December 15th of 2001. I contacted Eric Haney, and he was kind enough to respond to me that, yes, Bin Laden was killed that day. Now, who is this Eric Haney? Is this some guy, you know, mouthing off? Eric Haney is a retired master sergeant in the United States Army. For more than 20 years, he served in the Army's most demanding combat units as a combat infantryman, as a ranger, and get this, ultimately he was the founding member and 8-year veteran of the Army's super-secret counterintelligence arm, the Delta Force. So, back in 2006, Haney said, yes, he was killed that day, and I would venture to guess that Haney has excellent contacts in the military. Do I believe anything coming out of Obama's mouth? No. Do I believe the CIA? No. These people are prolific liars. They're habitual liars. There's no reason to believe it. And as you said, Vinny, for a man of his age 10 years ago who was on dialysis quite frequently, I don't believe that he not only wouldn't age, but what was he doing in a compound, 1 hour outside the capital in Pakistan? I mean, was he just there waving a flag? Here I am! Come and get me! I don't believe it. I don't believe it.
0: Oh, yeah.
1: And the other laughable, if it wasn't so serious, is the fact that we buried him at sea in keeping with the Islamic tradition. Since when did the CIA or the American government ever care about something like that when you're talking about a terrorist? Give me a break. Dump them in the ocean.
0: It's like, hey, you know, I don't know, invading a country unilaterally and using depleted uranium weapons to the extent possible where the contamination's so rife that 1 in 4 Iraqi babies is born deformed. And, you know, with the so-called worst terrorist in the world, man, we really need to respect Islam in this respect.
1: It is tragic about the depleted uranium. What we've done over here, I like to say, in our name, because it's being done in our name, America, what we have done, we've killed more than 1 million civilians, as you say. The cancer rate in Iraq is up like 4,400%. Not to mention that we're killing our own soldiers. I mean, this is, and the depleted uranium destroys the soil for the farmers over there who farmed that land for centuries. But it ruins the soil for up to 4

0: 100 years. What in God's name are they doing in our name? And yet, look at the number of Americans who sit on their well-padded backsides and are more concerned with Dancing with the Stars and some American Idol or whatever. All this garbage on TV. It's like sitting on your couch watching TV while your house is burning down around you. You sit there and do nothing? Apparently so.
1: Mm. Hey, one thing that sort of drew my suspicion, I had no evidence to back this up or whatever. You know when Iraq was first invaded and they toppled that sort of statue of Saddam in the middle of the square in Baghdad, right, you know? And allegedly the Iraqis were all coming in and going, yay, Saddam's gone. And it turns out that they were all basically U.S. troops.
0: Just well, not only that, but this morning I was looking at pictures of thousands of... people in, let's see, Pakistan, the citizens there, a couple thousand of them, jumping up and down, screaming death to America.
1: Well, you know, that sounds nice. And what I was alluding to here was that contrasting that with, say, the announcement of Osama bin Laden's death and the almost instantly, for some reason, all these incredibly young, not a single one overweight, as far as I could see, men and women managed to be outside the White House screaming USA, USA, with flags all over the place. And the first thing that popped to mind was Baghdad. It looked exactly the same thing to me. And they just got a whole bunch of US troops out there for this big frickin' psyop to say, everybody's happy now. But, you know, that's just total theory and assumption on my part, and I have no evidence to back it up. But that's the first thing that came to my mind.
0: Well, it's all big political theater. The American people, as well as the people around the world, they're all being played again with the complicity of what they call here in the United States the mainstream media. It's beyond putrid, and it's deteriorating at a greater speed. The timing of this alleged shootout, which was supposedly happened April the 29th, comes at a time when the usurper in the White House desperately needed something to give him a boost. There is a very large case that was had oral arguments this morning in Los Angeles, California, in front of the Ninth Circuit Court of Appeals. We call it the Silly Circuit, because it's the most overturned court in the country. But this is a case almost 3 years old having to deal with the birth certificate issue, and yet there isn't a peep about it in any of the media, print or electronic. Everything has been focused on getting Osama bin Laden. So the American people are distracted once again while something else was going on. Not to mention the fact that there's a book coming out May the 17th by a man named Dr. Jerome Corsi. It's called Where's the Birth Certificate? Corsi wrote the book Unfit for Command, which torpedoed John Kerry's run for the White House. That book destroyed John Kerry's chances to become president of this country. This new book is going to destroy Obama. And so I believe, you know, that Obama produced his birth certificate, produced bin Laden's alleged body and all of that.
1: In a very Hollywood-type fashion, my very special guest is Devi Kidd, coming at us live from the USSA, the new Soviet Socialist Republic. And we'll be right back after this break.

0: Yes, you've been assassinated by US Special Forces. Just like all the innocent people in Afghanistan and Iraq. But unfortunately, I don't think that this is the case with Osama bin Laden, because unlike those who think that MSNBC, BBC, CNN, and all those other three-letter adjectives are all full of crap, I'm not going to listen to them whatsoever. However, the alternative press instantly has debunked this this bin Laden crap. Okay, seriously, it's been that easy, don't you think, Debbie? That they've got all this really crap as photoshopped documents and whatever the heck, trying to convince us. And you know, if they think that they can just get Barack H. O'Barry to step out on the red frickin' carpet to deliver some description of breaking news address, that all of a sudden everybody around the world is going to be totally and utterly convinced by this, they're frickin' joking. Okay, and not to mention, even if Osama bin assassinated was actually dead, does that mean that, oh, let's pull out of Afghanistan, let's pull out of Iraq because the war on terror is over? Not! and this goes back to you know anything about a cult ceremony? Because I interviewed a guy, I think it was Ricky Ray, not too long back. And we talked about this royal wedding, and what he said is it's something along the lines of a big occult ritual, and Kate Middleton and the royal family, for example, have these specific bloodlines that mean something. I forget which, but in order to complete the full ritual and have it all good and stuff, they have to have this this high profile sacrifice. It's called the Divine Fool or something like that. And I've been telling people, you know, if somebody extremely high profile, if it gets released that they're dead, you know that it's part of that ritual, and here we are. But, you know, I can't ascertain that because I don't have the proper information. But, you know,
1: this is how the global elites do it. They create the boogeyman. They create the specter of fear, of terrorism, using their own assets because it's too well documented that Osama bin Laden was a CIA asset. He was an ally of the United States. So what they do is create the bad guy after they created him as the good guy, and then they create terror, and the way to fix it is more wars. The way to keep us safe is more draconian laws that shred the Bill of Rights, which, of course, the government has no authority to do. The Bill of Rights didn't give the government any authority. It was included at the insistence of Patrick Henry. He filibustered for 33 days just for the Second Amendment of the 10 Bill of Rights. Without him, it wouldn't be in there. But this is an old game. This has been played over and over and over. And the global governing ruling elites, Communist China, the Soviet Union, or Russia, whatever you want to call, and the United States, are the worst. And I'm sorry to say that. I love my country, but I do not like the people who have hijacked a free nation and turned us into a warmongering nation where, in our name, they go out and slaughter innocent men, women, and children while filling their pockets. And when you said a little while ago about the outlaw Congress here in the United States, they're gutless cowards is what they are. A lot of them are multi-millionaires, and they do what they're told. And their quest and lust for power is they can't control it. That's all they care about. Get me reelected. I'm a big man. I'm a U.S. congressman. I'm a U.S. senator. Look at what we can do to you. And we can do it in a heartbeat because the United States military is so superior in our name. Not in mine. Not nobody I know. That's why we're fighting so hard to get rid of these miscreants and dirtbag traitors in our Congress. And hopefully our states of the Union, we have 50 sovereign states that created this monster out there in Washington, and they have the ability to curtail and kill, metaphorically speaking, a lot of the bad things that are coming out. But it really has to be the people of the world who have to stand up against their own governments that are adopting these totalitarian policies and these never-ending, quote, wars of liberation. Nobody's being liberated. People are being murdered. I haven't had a chance to look into it too much, but allegedly, supposedly, we dropped a few bombs a couple of days ago and killed Gaddafi's son and three grandbabies. You know, what kind of war is that? I got off another radio show an hour before I was come on this one, and this is one of the things I brought up. You know, Vinny, how much do we really know about what goes on in Libya from day to day? We don't. So I went and did some research and found out that Muammar Gaddafi was very popular with the people of Libya. For one thing, he built a water irrigation system in their country that is now considered the ninth wonder of the world, what he did to bring water to that country. Second of all, the people in Libya have free health care, free schooling, free subsidized government housing. The people are not as wretched as has been made out to be. And these ragtag rebels out there, some of them we know are Al-Qaeda, but if you're going to stand up and start a war with your own government, you darn well better have a game plan. These so-called rebels are like boxes of chickens. Nobody knows what's going on. And so what happens? The United States, without a formal declaration of war, an illegitimate president starts firing a million-dollar bomb, several of them, I think 12 the first day, and we kill civilians. For what? Humanitarian reasons? What, is this Alice in Wonderland and the Looking Glass? Everything is upside down. It is truly shameful.
0: Yeah, I mean, it's basically, we're living in the great age of deceit, and I don't know. It's like I'm a young guy, and I'm not sure whether or not deception has ever been to this point in history, or whether or not it's just a continuation and natural progression. And with preemptive wars, you know, it goes back to the what was it called? Project for the New American Century. They talked about, you know, staging terror attacks. You know, well, I didn't talk about specifically staging terror attacks. Dick Cheney did that later on. saying that they wanted to paint up, U.S. boats under Iranian colors or whatever and attack other U.S. vessels in order to trigger a war with Iran and all of those kind of things in order to maintain U.S. dominance around the world. And, you know, I'm kind of on the side of Congressman Ron Paul when it comes to war, is that don't have any. You know, it's not a bright idea to defend your own country, pull out of everybody else's. And at the moment, according to people like Steve Quayle, there's something like 420,000 foreign troops on U.S. soil currently, you know. And there's a lot of talk about a staged provocation, another false flag terrorism attack that will occur within the United States, and foreign troops will be called in to, you know, calm the population, to introduce martial law and take everybody off to FEMA camps. It's just one thing leading to another, leading to another, leading to another. And incidentally, all these groups that we would be afraid of, like the Al-Qaeda or the Muslim Brotherhood or whatever, incidentally, are all created by the CIA, openly. You know? So why exactly is the US population so afraid of all these things that the US population basically created?
1: Well, I agree with Ron Paul, and it is called the Monroe Document after James Monroe, our fourth president, that the United States would attend to efforts to maintain peace and to defend our country in the North American continent, and to not embroil ourselves over in countries around the world, that we simply have no legitimate reason to do so. But war is business, and business has been booming since September 11th of 2001. And the American people, I'm sorry to say this, because I always try to be fair, but the American people are so darn self-medicated, they're so addicted to sports and porn and booze and drugs, they've shoved crap in their bodies for 20 or 30 years. You know, the obesity rate in this country is, we have 500 people in the state of Texas where I live, big state, 500 people that weigh more than 500 pounds in this state. Now, when you Yeah, but when your health is so poor, when your mind is doped up on all of these psychotropic drugs like Ritalin and Prozac, and when you have health problems so that what I call the constant patient, how can you, and of course, let's not forget the deplorable state of education in the United States. The dumbing down of the schools is a crime against the people of this country. And so you have back-to-back generations that have gone through the government's indoctrination centers where they no longer teach reading, writing, arithmetic. They teach sodomy and how to become a global citizen. They use propaganda techniques. And so you have tens of millions of Americans who have no ability to think, to concentrate, or to analyze anything more than a 30-second commercial on TV about the latest bag of Dorito chips.
0: Yep, yep. Well, which would probably explain why the ratings are bigger for, Chuck Norris's Total Gym than Fox News. And this is the thing. The American visard as being the greatest country on earth, the richest country on earth, the most well-off and whatnot, in fact, they're the most indebted on earth, they're the least informed on earth, they're the least healthy on earth, and they're the most entertained.
1: And we have a $200 trillion in owing in Social Security, Medicare, and prescription pill plans. Those three things are what they call unfunded mandates to the tune of $200 trillion. This economy is not growing. This economy is rolling down the hill, gathering speed into the abyss, and it's going to slap the American people in the face. People like me have been warning about what's going to happen with this fiat currency and the housing market meltdown that started in July of 2007. That was just the tip. The worst is going to hit in about 8 or 9 months, and the people of this country are going to they're not going to be able to handle it because most of them are not informed. They listen to the bilge that comes out of the mouth of the left or the right, both of them lying to the American people. It's an ugly situation. Here, the United States, I feel, has always been very blessed. We are a nation of unlimited resources as far as human resources. We have wonderful resources as far as being a self-sustaining nation. But we have 44 million people on food stamps and 26 million people unemployed.
0: Sounds
1: There's
0: absolutely
1: something,
0: insane. What's happening here is that you talked about the $200 trillion debt,
1: yes.
0: And you know how they got that debt clock in New York, right? And it says
1: yes,
0: like it's
1: and it's accurate,
0: trillion,
1: unfortunately.
0: Yeah. And it's just totally blown out of proportion now. I mean,
1: there's no way
0: trillion.
1: To service the debt. There's no way to service the, not only that, but this is one of the problems. And on my website, there's a section called Why an Income Tax Isn't Necessary to Fund the Federal Government. It's in print, and you can also download it for free on the computer, on an iPod, whatever tech stuff people have. But I explain the difference between the debt and the deficit, because the people in this country, they don't even know. They don't know how this, quote, national debt was created. They don't know really what the deficit is. They don't know that 100% of every penny of their income tax dollars goes to pay the interest on the congressionally created national debt, and all the rest goes to what's called transfer payments. They're all illegal. It goes to the Communist UN, the Bank of International Settlements, the World Bank. Not one penny of your income tax in this country funds a single function of the federal government. That's why these crooks and criminals in the outlaw Congress continue to borrow and refuse to get rid of the unconstitutional Federal Reserve, is because without it, they wouldn't be able to conduct these wars. They wouldn't be able to spend $1 trillion a year on the unconstitutional welfare agency, Health and Human Services. See, they would have to stick to a budget that's based on constitutional revenues like tariffs, excise taxes, taxes on gasoline, cigarettes, alcohol, tobacco, things like that. But as long as this, quote, Federal Reserve continues to rape the American people, this is going to literally blow up because there isn't enough money. They can only cook the books for so long. We're looking at a disaster in this country, and it's not... it's not conjecture, and it's not a conspiracy theory. It's based on numbers, numbers that are so gargantuan that it's literally a joke to think that anything can be done at this point. It's sad. It's sad. You know, my stepfather just died a few months ago, but my mom, you know, she's 84 years old. They've known, my mom and my deceased stepfather, and my family, because I've educated them, and they're...
0: And we'll be right back after this very short break, ladies and gentlemen. My very special guest from Devy.com. That's DEVY.com. And at the VinnieEastwoodShow.com, join us in the chat room there. And also check out the Bin Laden articles.

0: They sell out the entire human race. Bury me without a trace. Welcome back. Welcome back, ladies and gentlemen, to the Vinnie Eastwood Show, The Lighter Side of Genocide, proudly brought to you by GorillaMedia.co.nz, New Zealand's alternative media. Top story, years of deceit, US openly accepts Bin Laden being dead a long time. Apparently, Barack H. O'Barry didn't get that memo. My very special guest is Devi Kidd from Devi.com. Welcome back.
1: I'm here.
0: Now, we were
1: talking about the direct person. I sure would love to visit your country, you know that?
0: Yeah, well, especially now that it's radiation free. Now, we have a, we were talking about debts, right? And astronomical is the word I...
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0: Used to use when I talk about debt and the United States in the same sentence, because what we've got here is there's the $200 trillion according to Bloomberg that the US is in debt to. On top of that, we have the housing bubble that was built up on derivatives, which our Prime Minister John Key, as a representative for Merrill Lynch of derivatives on the board of the Federal Reserve for 2 years, helped to create $1.4 quadrillion of debt. Okay, as they're loaning out all this money that they created out of thin air to all the people that couldn't actually pay off the debt. And now it turns out that Barack H. O'Barry is in fact giving incentives to banks to foreclose on homes. And it just boggles the mind because the numbers are too huge. The corruption is too great. Those who are trying to maintain their sanity will probably not be able to do it if they actually tried to get to grips with all of this.
1: Well, we know that the banks are keeping two sets of books. They're holding 8 years of inventory of unsold houses. I was just looking at some numbers yesterday. 70% of every mortgage in Las Vegas, Nevada, is either behind on their payments or in foreclosure. And I think it was 68%, maybe that's a little high, but it was over 50% of mortgages in the United States are at least one or more months behind, and something like 32% of the foreclosures at this point or getting ready to, people haven't made a house payment in 11 months, and by the time it gets to foreclosure stage, they haven't made a payment in 17 months. So you have all these banks, they're holding all this paper for all these millions of homes, and they're not getting any revenue from it. And yet they claim that they still have all this money on their books. I know darn well that they don't. They're keeping two sets of books because they don't want everybody to know how weak the banks are. I believe the number now is 139 banks have been taken over by the Federal Deposit Insurance Corporation, and of course they steal from us unlawfully under the Constitution to prop up these banks. That's more than 8,000 branches that have been shut down by the FDIC. It is 25% higher than it was last year, and we're just now entering the month of May. So, yes, things are going to accelerate because next month there's something like 1.2 million houses that are going to flip on what's called an ARM, an adjustable rate mortgage. And with 26 million people unemployed, the people that are not making their payments for 11 months are socking the money away because they know they're going to lose the house, and they're building up enough money to move into an apartment. All of these things swirling around, this, you're looking at truly a catastrophe of monumental proportions.
0: And goodness knows what's going to happen to the...
1: I'm sorry.
0: I was just going to say, goodness knows what's going to happen to the 40 million Americans on food stamps.
1: 44 million. And if I remember correctly, there's a lot of banks in Australia lost quite a bit of money in 2008, because they were holding a lot of this bank paper from the United States. So it is a global nightmare. I warned people about this when I was making speeches back in 1994 when I lived out in California, warning people, globalism isn't what you want, because the United States, you don't want to be last in line as the dominoes start to fall. There's no reason on this earth why all of the countries can't remain sovereign, why we can't trade with each other, why we can't be friends to each other. Of course, there's countries in the real world that are evil, like North Korea, like Communist China. They're horrible. I mean, they butcher their own. The list can go on and on. But I don't believe that I get email from around the world. You know, thanks to the Internet, the world does shrink a little bit. But I get emails from people who say, I don't hate American, the people. I hate your government. You know, I hate your military for what they're doing. I don't hate people who live in Australia or New Zealand or Great Britain or France or Germany or Iraq or I don't hate them. I wish them well. You know, as a matter of fact, about a month ago, I ordered some really nice skin cream from a company in New Zealand. So, you know, I'm not against trading with other countries, but I believe in fair trade, because free trade has destroyed our country. And it hasn't done any good for other countries either, because prosperous countries have now had to compete with slave labor in countries like Communist China and Bangladesh and places like that, India, where they, you know, pay $1.46 a day. It is not a workable situation. Fair trade works for everybody.
0: Yeah, I mean, when we talk about free, the word free, to my mind, the meaning has started to change somewhat, and it's translated now, translates literally as slave. So if somebody signs a free trade agreement, they're in fact signing a slave trade agreement, where they will quite happily allow their country to be sold off as basically slaves or whatever, outsource all their manufacturing, and then, of course, through a World Trade Organization, penalties or whatever, if they say, hey, this corporation's dumping copious quantities of poison into our environment, let's fine them. And then World Trade Organization, World Court come in and say, hey, you signed a slave trade agreement. You're not allowed to do that. And instead, what we're going to do is we're going to charge you for threatening our business. It's just freaking insane. You know, and it's like the problem is, the problem. Yeah, right. As if there's only one. It's yeah. I suppose that is the problem, is that there's not just one problem.
1: Well, that's from the economic standpoint, but, you know, I don't know anybody, and I know a lot of people. I mean, I've been an activist for going on 21 years. I don't know anybody who wants to go and steal the land of another country. I don't know anybody who wants to go kill people in other countries to steal their oil. You know, we don't want that. You know, and we're doing everything we can to, people like me and you, and if you have listeners, we are. But, of course, in our country, vote fraud has controlled our elections since the mid-60s. And the cattle out there, which that's what I call the bulk of the American people, I'm sorry to say, are little better than cattle grazing out in the field. And the only time that they react is when the shadow government prods them in their oversized butts into the right direction. You know, it's the old Sun Tzu's classic art of war. Make your enemy believe, you point them in the right direction so that they ask for their own death and make them believe it's a good idea. And that's where the American people have gone. They support policies that are suicidal.
0: Now, what do you think about this? Because there's a lot of anti-American sentiment out there, and one of the theories that's been postulated is that things like 9/11 Truth and the Patriot movements and all of that, in conjunction with false flag terror, which will destroy the country from the outside, the Patriot movements are now being sort of co-opted to destroy the country from the inside, to destroy confidence in it. Simultaneously, they'll collapse the dollar, rid out the food food supply and all of that. And what I find is that internationally, people just basically hate America, hate Americans. And it's no surprise, really. The New World Order's been using it as the bully card at the craps table for goodness knows how long. And I think that's all part of the agenda, because you have to destroy the United States if you want to have any kind of new world system, because you have to destroy the old in order to bring in the new, as they say.
1: Well, that's true, and of course, people around the world, they read what's selected to put in their newspapers, and if they have the internet, they see things out of the United States like CNN and MSNBC, and you know, the internet has more than 2 billion pages of content, and so it's very difficult, you know, to try to get to people of other countries and say, look, we don't support these policies of our government. You know, we don't want to invade your country. We don't want to kill the innocent people. We don't want it. We're trying to get these people out of office. But we're in trouble. We're in very serious trouble. And if the United States falls, it's going to have a tremendous impact on the world.
0: Yeah, and there's so many people who are calling for the end of the United States, you know, like communist radicals in New Zealand
1: and
0: stuff.
1: Well, sure,
0: like
1: that's been the goal all along. The Communist International, the communitarian philosophy, I mean, they stoked it up in 1928 at the Fifth Congress in Moscow, where 20 official representatives of the United States attended and signed on to what was called the program. And the key thing at the top of the list at that, quote, convention in Moscow was to create a fake environmental revolution to drain capitalism so that it would go, the United States would go to socialism first and then full communism.
0: All right. Debbie, thank you so much for coming on the show. Debbie Kidd, ladies and gentlemen, at Debbie.com, DEVVY. Thank you so much for coming on.
1: Thank you, Vinny. Take care of yourself. Bye-bye.
0: There she goes. Debbie.com. I quite agree with our fabulous board op. Really lovely lady. 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It's the Vinnie Eastwood Show. Coming at you live from New Zealand. Live from the future. From the fabulous fluoridated capital of Auckland, New Zealand, in the island's slave chain, South Pacific Nation. My very special Kiwi collaborator for today, who's had to leave our slave nation, like most of the other talented people in this country, because you can't make a decent living in this country, even if you wanted to. His name is Simon Kaiwai. Welcome to the show.
3: G'day.
0: Simon, you cut out there. I can't hear you.
3: G'day.
0: Sorry, we can't hear you. Sorry, there, Simon. We'll have to reconnect you as soon as we can. Adam, can you? No, it's terrible. Quite frankly, okay. Your connection's cutting out like every couple of seconds. But anyway, keep on trying to talk if you want. Not sure how much we'll hear. But explain a little bit about yourself, Simon.
3: Yeah.
0: It's not working. Sorry, Simon. We'll have to hang up on you and reconnect you on Skype if we can. I wanted to continue on with the news of the day. There's a remarkably large amount of articles that have just been posted on Guerrilla Media, and I wanted to give praise to Gordon Duff from Veterans Today. And Simon, if you can still hear me, just pop your if you've got a landline number there, perhaps please just pop it into the Skype chat, and we'll see if we can reconnect you that way. Article headline is "Years of Deceit: U.S. Openly Admits Bin Laden Being Dead a Long time, and the facial photograph of Osama bin Laden's corpse, supposedly he in fact died on December 13th of 2001, according to Benazir Bhutto, the premier of Pakistan. And Bush lied about bin Laden's death to push the war and ruin the US Constitution. And bin Laden never mentioned in the McChrystal report or the Obama speech, the hunt for bin Laden is basically a national shame. And it doesn't seem like a terribly a brilliant idea, as far as I'm concerned, when we look at international events, to assume that the government's telling the truth. It's about as dumb as you can get, because the manipulation is so full spectrum, and it doesn't make an awful lot of sense to me. Simon, can you actually hang up your Skype call there, and we'll see if we can get you up after the break or as soon as possible. Thank you. I'll just read out this article here. Conservative commentator, former Marine Colonel Bob Pappas, has been saying for years that bin Laden died at Tora Bora, and that Senator Kerry's claim that bin Laden escaped with Bush help was a lie. Now we know that Pappas was correct. The embarrassment of having Secretary of State Clinton talk about bin Laden in Pakistan was horrific. He has been dead since December 13th, 2001, and now, finally, everyone, Obama, McChrystal, Cheney, everyone who isn't nuts, is finally saying what they have known for years. However, since we lost a couple of 100 of our top special operations forces hunting for bin Laden after we knew he was dead, is someone going to answer for this with some jail time, since we spent $200 million on special ops looking for someone we knew was dead who was going to jail for that? Who's going to jail for that, you know? And we are back live, I believe. Now, we would like to reconnect Simon Kaiwai if we can. Adam, are you there? Seem to have had some description technical difficulty with AFR, and I'd like to apologise to the affiliates and our very special listeners indeed for this grievous technical glitch. But conveniently, one of the problems that we had was Simon Kaiwai, my guest, my Kiwi collaborator for today, cutting out on his Skype. And whilst the entire AFR feed was cut out, he managed to get it fixed. So Simon, welcome back to the program.
4: G'day, Vinny. Thanks, mate. Good to be here.
0: Okay, just give us a wee bit of a background about who you are and why you GTFO New Zealand.
4: Well, yeah, in your intro you said it was too hard for a lot of Kiwis to make a living at home, and that's certainly true. But for me it was more because there are too many people making a killing over there. I didn't want to become a statistic. So, it was more out of necessity. I was finding that I was ducking a lot of blows from the state after standing up against privatisation, and so it's a move to be constructive and, you know, taking my family to a safer place and, you know, keep on the good fight.
0: Okay, yeah, and So let's go into specifics. You were fighting privatisation. How long ago was this? What type of privatisation was it?
4: Well, you know, a lot of people have seen the movie Zeitgeist and are familiar with the agenda, which is to first you have to put a value on things, monetize them, and then you corporatize them. You put them into companies, which are private companies. And the first thing that they do is to take the essentials of a nation, so your water, your electricity, your roads, if you can, your telecommunications, railways, all that kind of stuff. And you see it the same in Argentina, you know, it was there, it was Cuba, any place that they've been, which is most places, they follow the same pattern. And so knowing this Zeitgeist agenda and seeing that New Zealand was continuing on that same path, I thought that I'd try and stop it by evidencing that what they were doing was, the method that they were doing it was unlawful. So, case in point, when the electricity infrastructure of New Zealand was built, it was built on the public sweat and equity. It was all of our taxes and our effort that actually made that thing, and all of the telephone lines and that kind of stuff. And what they did, the government in New Zealand did, or settler parliament, was just passed an act to be able to take it from all of our names, basically we're all shareholders of it, and they put it into two ministers' names. Now, this is the same, again, that they do all over the world. And then once it's owned by the state, per se, they then say, well, we're going to privatise it. So it's an incremental step towards privatisation. And they ask us, you know, do you want us to privatise it or not? And the point is to give our opinion on that transaction from the state to the private corporation. All we can really do is submit and give our opinion. Where if we backed it up a step and said, look, we're actually shareholders, we own that entity and we're going to vote on it as shareholders, or not vote on it and retain the ownership, then we can avoid these privatisations. So that's what I did. I basically put them in a spot and said, look, prove to me that the public sold this electricity company, these electricity companies, and you can do that by just signing a bill which would say that someone has confidence that it's a true bill and could be sued in the case of fraud. And what I found out was that they'll go to great lengths not to be on the hook for fraud, because they know that the way that they're doing it is unlawful and fraudulent. So that sort of began a very long journey for me, because I didn't realise quite how... I knew it was bad, but I didn't realise how integrated and how pervasive this system is. And it goes, you know, across the police, the justice system, all of these state-owned enterprises, the privatised companies, immigrants that have come in and sworn an oath to this Crown Corporation, the whole mainstream psyche. And what I found was, you know, after standing up, it wasn't just fighting the Crown's prosecution, but you literally get persecuted in community at the same time.
0: Oh, yeah, I mean, we're talking about a uniform society, essentially, that, they all act in a pre-programmed fashion. Somebody stands up, starts doing something a little bit different, and in my occasion, somebody stands up and stops being a retarded, non-thinking automaton who obeys whatever evil orders that are given to them. Well, hey, you don't even have to be oppressed by the state in many cases, because, yeah, you know, the general society will do it for them. And, you know, it's like when we talk about the sell-off of public assets and the effort that has gone into actually creating those assets, all the people, we make the effort, and then the politicians come along and F it up. You know, that's what I'm talking about. This is the problem reaction solution we got here. You know, we create the resources, we create the wealth, they come along and allow us to elect them so that they can steal it off us without us batting an eyelash in a lot of cases.
4: And that's exactly the case. You chose the right word, because, you know, I studied the law for 2 years to actually get into that position of going, well, of working out that it was unlawful the way that they were doing it. And if it's unlawful, it means that it's fiction. It didn't happen, i.e. we still owned those things. So I just thought, well, they've fraudulently conveyed it. They've you know, fraudulently sold it. Oh, that's unlucky on the buyer, because it's going to come back to us. And I suppose I was naive.
0: And we'll be right.
4: Oh, here you go.
0: Well, you know, naivete is one of the things that will wind up making you learn the most, I think, because you get hurt the most. We'll be right back at the Vinnie Eastwood. Welcome back, ladies and gentlemen, to the Vinnie Eastwood Show on AmericanFreedomRadio.com and incidentally TheVinnieEastwoodShow.com, proudly brought to you in collaboration with GorillaMedia.co.nz, New Zealand's alternative media, where Simon Kaiwai is now a contributor. And if you go down and you can see one of his blog entries, you can actually copy and paste the RSS feed to your own website of the specific bloggers that we have working with us at Guerrilla Media. So that's a good, nice happy note. Now, where were we, Simon? We were talking about how the government's basically... Yeah, naivete. Yeah. Now, see, this is the thing. This is the thing about patriots and people who care about their country. They think that they think that the country cares about them.
4: Yeah, there's a lot of that. That's for sure. Well, our Department of Labor and our Department of Immigration are openly stating that New Zealand is a nation of immigrants. How do you feel about that?
0: I don't know. I think it's quite apparent because any time I go to a fast food restaurant, go to a grocery store, or get on public transport, or go to any government agency, I see nothing but foreigners.
4: That's right. Yes. Well, it's the same world over, and I do want to get to that, but finish off that thought. What I was naive about was that I thought that these companies had just fraudulently bought it. But what's actually happened is these supposed public servants have taken these public entities and put them in their own names. In fact, like the electricity companies in New Zealand, they used to be held under the Electricity Board New Zealand. And it's actually the same people, it's a lot of the same people that have owned these private companies. They just put it in their name. Now, the net effect of that is that when these politically connected people, the supposed elite, call the police that are also privatised, the police are now working without court orders and going and doing their bidding. And then the judges get their brief and whatever else, and you find yourself in a whole world of hate, actually, where you're just trying to bring a bit of love into the love and light into the world, you know?
0: It's like, hey, I love you. I love my country. I want to make sure everything's going on just fine. Stab him in the face. Stab him in the face now.
4: Yeah. So, but this journey, I mean, it's put me in prison for a couple of weeks after that, and. In fact, it's pretty terrible what they did. They came and they did a zeitgeist-style disconnection of electricity. No notice, no court warrant, no court order. And at the time, my account was actually prepaid, which no one does, right? But I had done that. They came and disconnected the electricity, and a couple of cops jumped on me and beat me around the head, knocked me out and that kind of stuff, and then dragged me in, put me into a cell and in prison for 2 weeks. You know, and this is all in front of my overdue wife, who was left in the country in a distraught fashion, with no electricity. So, but this year, it's been about a year and a couple of months, a year and a half now. I've been trying to defend myself against fluid legislation and charges changing 5 or 6 times, and they're police statements changing 5 or 6 times, and the courts, you know, breaching every Bill of Rights, that were 16 rights and the supposed Bill of Rights and whatever else. And it led me to the conclusion that if the legislation is not offering me any protection and they're breaking all of their own legislation at will anyway, maybe the whole thing's fiction. Maybe it's fraud. And so... after about 20 sham appearances in court, I finally got the gumption to actually ask them, look, you know, what actually gives you lawful authority in this land anyway? And you know what they said? they couldn't give me an answer. I even gave them all day. I gave them written notice. They had like, I don't know how many staff there. And I even had a copy of the supposed Treaty of Waitangi, which is the thing that's meant to give them lawful authority in the land. And I asked them, look, is it the treaty? I've got a copy here. What is it? What gives you the authority to be here and say you're a judge, you're acting for the Crown, the prosecutor, and that this is a court?
0: I'm surprised they didn't pull out a billy club and say, this is my authority.
4: Well, they did, actually. They tried to do that. They said, look, if you
0: okay, well, in that case, I'm not surprised. Go ahead.
4: Yeah, they said, look, at the time I was wearing the proper flag of our nation too, because they're exercising what's called admiralty law. The people that know a little bit about law and have looked into it will know all about that. And basically, if you're wearing a internationally recognised flag of a sovereign nation, another nation can't exercise jurisdiction over you, and certainly not something that's a legal fiction, like New Zealand, the New Zealand company. So they stood down the court and said, look, one of their guards came out and said, if you come back in with that flag on, we're going to put you in prison. And basically what it is the using piracy on the land, that all of these lands that are using admiralty law, that's Canada, the US, Australia, the UK, probably the other ones too, but definitely those ones. In fact, I'm pretty sure the EU too and whatever else, they're using piracy. Now, when people adhere to the flag that they're using, which hasn't actually got a lawful foundation, then they're fair game too. So you walk in and you walk into a courtroom and you're basically, it's captain's law, you're entering as a servant of the ship, and it's got nothing to do with truth or justice. But in my case, and this is available for anyone in the world, basically, you can use a lawful flag, you walk in there, don't even walk in, just go to the viewing gallery, and ask them to prove that they're a court of the land. And they can't. Now, there's a group in the UK, the bcgroup.org.uk. I highly recommend looking at the headwork that they've done and the videos they've got there. They actually went to, they had 500 people turn up to the Birkenhead Court and asked the judge to produce his oath three times. Now, after the third time, because the judge refused, of course he refused, because they're fraudulent, they're not even judges, they haven't even got an oath as a judge, they could lawfully do a citizen's arrest on the guy for impersonating a judge. And they attempted to do that. Now, if you go to Vimeo and look at Birkenhead Judge, or just the bcgroup.org.uk, you can actually see, because there's videotaped, see what they did there. Now, it's this admiralty law is the same law that was used to crucify Jesus by the Pharisees. It's been something that we've been fighting with humanity since right back in the Babylonic times of bondage, 2000 BC. So, and it's been a toing and froing between the common law courts of the land, which are typically the high courts, and these lower courts, like the district courts, using admiralty law. But since they've got control of the education, they've now spread that admiralty law right through every court of the land. Now, like in New Zealand, they're openly saying there's no common law now. The district courts, admiralty law, the high courts, admiralty law, and they're trying to remove jury trials, which is what's happening later this month with the Uruwera terror suspects, that October 15th, 2007. And the appeal court is all admiralty law. And the Supreme Court, even mystery judges with admiralty law. The point is, everything in New Zealand is fiction because it's fiction ab initio. From the beginning, it has no lawful standing in the country. So it's fluid rules. Now, there's a significance that our land, Aotearoa, has with this admiralty law, in that in 1840, it took a big step forward in terms of before that, it was just used between ports. So it was for commercial operations between ports, so ships at sea. Now, in 1835, our land had a declaration of independence made by the sovereign hapu, which are basically a sovereign village of families. They got together, wrote a declaration of independence, and King William IV recognized it, said, yep, you're a sovereign nation, you're fair dinkum, all good. Now, 4 years...

0: thing. Common law. Anyway, by them taking the supposed sovereignty off a sovereign nation, this new legal fiction corporation, the Crown, they then claimed sovereignty over all nations and expanded admiralty law from what we know as New Zealand now back out to the world.
1: So it's basically like the old British Empire hiring pirates to go do their bidding, and then anything that they wanted to do, they could just go ahead and do, because, hey, they were pirates with commissions from the Queen. They were allowed to kill and do raid and do whatever the heck they want. And now what we're talking about is not ships and things of that nature coming in to destroy our countries and steal our assets. They're just using the same laws that they abide by back then to come and just strip us of all of our rights, sovereignty, and assets on the land.
0: Yeah. Yeah. And initially it was sort of quasi by our consent, you know, like we would use our legal fiction persona, you know, the one in all caps, and sign contracts unwittingly submitting all that kind of stuff. And now they're at the stage where they feel so confident because they've got so much control and over the monetary system, and they've privatized so many industries, and they've diluted our culture so much, that or cultural identity, that they're in the stage of coming out and saying, look how bad we are, don't do anything. So the point is, yes, they are bad, but it can only get worse if we don't stand up and stop them.
1: Well, you know about the war on terror, which is incidentally now about to end, apparently, as they go into World War III, of course. that's basically what it's an undeclared war, okay, on everybody, all right? That's basically it. Everybody's potentially a terrorist. Everybody's potentially. And so, therefore, everybody's under suspicion. Everybody has to have all their privacy and all their rights taken away, okay? And that's what I feel is the ultimate goal of the state model that we have now. All of its legal systems, its police, and its various apparatus to make people conform to whatever rules that they make up, and have absolutely no justification for, nor lawful authority. That's basically what it is a terrorist state. And a lot of people forget and or do not know that one of the definitions of terrorism is a method of governing people. State terror is, in fact, quite common throughout history. And what I feel, Simon, nowadays is that we have actually been subsisting under state terror for quite a long time. How do you feel about that?
0: Yeah, I think so. You know, one of the keys that they have is individualization. It's just like the oppressing the middle class, or I should say depressing the middle class now, so that there's just going to be, you know, the upper class or their upper classes, and then this poverty stricken, you know, beneath it. And it's the same with individualization, that what they've done is they've broken down the families. You see a big attack on the families, and they've decimating communities, and pushing us down into this state of being individuals, in which we don't really have sovereignty. You know, we have sovereignty of free will, our words and actions, but we can't make decisions for an area of the land like a community can. You know, so here they are globalizing everything, and that they're actually doing it on the basis of making us just individuals. We, you know, don't trust each other, can't talk about real issues, and then can't make a decision, can't exercise our democratic or divine right of free will.
1: So if they're trying to take away something that was given by God, something that's divine, would that make the government a satanic organization?
0: Well, I mean, the words have a big clue. They give a big clue, like to live, L-I-V-E, and the opposite of that is, what, evil, right? I do believe it's a spiritual battle, totally.
1: Okay. Because I think it was one of the meanings of government. I think govern means control, and mint means mental. So essentially, government, or at least a hidden meaning of it, is mind control.
0: Yeah, mind control, and I mean, the good news is all of it's built on a fraud, fiction. which means it could be turned back at the snap of the fingers. Now, you know, I'm not saying anyone's perfect, but we look at

0: Fidel Castro. And I don't know if you've seen the movie The Untold Story by The Untold Story about Fidel Castro, but in one speech he nationalized 30 corporations, 30 entities that had been taken by these internationals. So we can do the same thing, but first we need to get over our egos and our individualisms and start, you know, talking about the real issues, educating ourselves.
1: Well, what a revolutionary statement. To tell the truth in a time of great deceit is a revolutionary act. I think it might have been Thomas Jefferson that said that. My very special Kiwi collaborator for today is Simon Kaiwai, and we'll be right back after this short break.

0: said Simon Kaiwai to the New Zealand government as he exited the country and headed overseas.
1: Well, I do want to go back with a carrot and a stick, my friend.
0: Well, maybe you'll come back like Vince Seymour did, and they'll have held a kangaroo court trial for you in your absence, and then when you come back, they'll arrest you at the airport, hold you without the right to see a lawyer in a solitary confinement cell with a cardboard box for a toilet for 4 days before the amount of protesters outside the prison got too much for them to ignore, so they let you out.
1: Wow. You know, well, it's probably going to go the similar way, actually. Yeah.
0: I'm so sick of this country in every single way. In so many ways. You know what I'm saying? It's like full spectrum Shiite Muslim has taken control of the country. You know, it's all Shiite. It's so terrible that you just can't even fathom it. It's immeasurable. Now, it's the problem, Simon. I mean, we've only got one more segment here with you, and I was just saying over the break, you know, we definitely need to bring you on again for 2 hours because you've just got so much information and such an incredible story that you just can't squeeze it in, at least of all when we dropped off here. But the thing I really wanted to sort of do is just get you to, I don't know, summarize, break down to whatever capacity you can what's truly wrong with New Zealand, and how we can fix it.
1: Okay, well, I think this applies to not just New Zealand. It applies to, you know, everything that's under this New World Order. And the New World Order is basically a group of companies coming down from, like, the Crown or whatever up the top there, through the Bank of International Settlements, through Bank of America, through Merrill Lynch, the Reuters Stock Exchange, down into New Zealand through Her Majesty the Queen and Right of New Zealand. It's all fiction, is the point. Fiction overlaying what's basically and imposing a system of thought that stops us from just living our lives peacefully as we would and working things out locally in the simplest fashion. So the solution for New Zealand is for us to learn the principles like divine law, common law, you know, do no harm unto others, don't trespass on personal property, put things right, don't speak for others. You know, that's a big one. I pull people up on that all the time. You know, how often do you hear people say, well, that's just the way it is, or we did this, or we did that? And it's like, well, did you, for instance, the super city, did we just sell the super city? Did we just sell Auckland, all of the stuff, $28 billion, and give that to foreign corporations, including our Prime Minister's development company, which is held in his blind trust now? Did we do that? No, the point is we didn't. Well, is it a failing in democracy? No, it's not a failing in democracy either. You know, democracy is simply defined as the will of the people is supreme. So why is this happening? Well, you've got some smart monkeys up the top that are sort of feeling pretty strong and feeling pretty invulnerable right now, because all of the monkeys at the bottom can't get their act together and aren't actually upholding common law and are making excuses for these people. Oh, it's a failing in democracy. Oh, it's, you know, that's the system. We can't go against the system. But when I'm talking to someone and they say that, it's like, well, where's the system now? Because I'll tell you where it is. It's just in their head. It's just a system of thought, and this, the sooner that we realise that and actually start listening to ourselves, oops, no, I'm not speaking my truth here. Look, the truth is, no, I didn't consent to those privatisations. No, the truth is, yeah, I do think we can work things out. I wouldn't go that way. You know, this is my truth. You know, justice. My truth is that everyone... We're a wealthy nation, New Zealand, and I'm even going to stop calling it New Zealand. After travelling the world and being an ambassador for that country, for that nation state, for 8 years, you know, as a proud Kiwi, proud New Zealander, now I'm like, New Zealand's a legal fiction. How disappointing. You know, it was incorporated out of New South Wales and Australia. Bummer.
0: Yeah, we're the seventh state of Australia, basically. I mean, independence, sovereignty, it's become sort of like this, I don't know, like a screen, like a blue screen that you put behind to see that there's all these troops behind you, when reality it's just a digital projection, you know, there's nothing there. It's a big freaking lie. And the interesting thing is, if you go into court and you try to challenge these lies, okay, the biggest thing that you can do is question their authority. And you find out, surely enough, that they actually don't have any. And it's only when you actually start to question their authority to their face that they reveal themselves for the frauds that they are.
1: Yeah, and I mean, you should have seen that judge's shoulders slump when I stuck to my guns and said, look, you know, you can't continue in this matter. They tried to ignore me and continue. They prove that you're a judge. And in the end, he broke and get him out. You know, they had to escort me out of the court. And, you know, last thing I said in there was, or I heard said in there, was case dismissed. And I happened to be the one that said it. And that's it. I've got no more time for fiction. You know, this is not a time for us to rest, to sit on our ideas that we think could make us $1 million or to hold on to information or whatever else. It's a time for all of us to take those good ideas, to take our good intent, to stand up, to apply ourselves, support others that are doing that. And by our very example, like it was the Mendel study, I think it was, remember the electrocution experiment? They had a game show sort of thing, volunteers. Someone took the electric chair, someone took the quiz show position, and any time the guy got it wrong, you'd hit the buzzer and give the guy a little zap. And incrementally, the thing was getting turned up, right? They say a lot about that because most people, like a huge majority, when put in that subservient position of the game show host and then you being the one pressing the button, push the buttons even when they thought it was going to kill, you know, when it was looking like it was killing the guy. What they don't say is that the second part of that study, Mendel got someone else to pretend to be the guy pressing the buttons, and he stood up and argued and said, no way, I'm not going to do it, and walked off. Now, 90% of the people that witnessed that, when it came to being their turn, didn't do it, right? They stood up and they said, no way. Imagine the rolling ball effect of that, right? So you may be standing up and be the only one in your community that you know that's doing that, right? But 90% of people, if you do it, that witness it, when they're put in the same situation, they're going to stand up and it will not do it. Exercise their free will. And they're 90% of those people. So the point is, stop being afraid. Set an example. You know, think about the greater good and get to it.
0: Yeah. Well, I think what we're talking about really here is that as a patriot, as a human, as any description of divine being with free choice, you inherit a lot of responsibility. Okay, and the responsibility is to most people has been reduced to their own circle, their own bubble, just around themselves. Some people have a larger bubble that includes their family, their friends. But as a patriot, somebody who cares about your country as a whole, and indeed, I think patriots worldwide have that one thing in common, is that if we all want to protect our countries as a whole, I think we all need to protect all of our countries as a whole, you know, and unite and band together, because for the first time in history, we really have a single, identifiable, global enemy of all people. Okay, this isn't something like, oh, this doesn't affect you, it doesn't affect you, it only affects you. This is how it affects everybody. They are going to exterminate you. They are going to steal all of your assets, resources. They are going to sterilize you. And when I say they are going to, I mean they already are in the process of doing it. This is not it's going to happen tomorrow or the day after. It started happening yesterday and it's still going. And you have to react to it. It's only when you know that there is a problem that you are capable of reacting to it. Okay? Yes. And that's where the naivete that both you and I suffered from before we felt the long oppressive arm of the state is that it wipes away all those excuses. It blows your bubble up and it makes it a much, much larger one.
1: That's right. We need to stop looking to the usual suspects for our independence, stop applying for our rights to those usual suspects. You know, in the act of applying for it, you just gave it away. In the act of making a submission, you just recognize their authority. Right, so stop looking to those people. What we're talking about is reforming society away from this purely representative system that they have, back to family and community. Now, community, all of the indigenous cultures of the world that I've looked at had the communities, or the village of families, basically, as sovereign in society. It would make the decisions for the land, the development of the land, make sure that it was there for the generations past, and use diplomacy between. Now, when they needed to make a decision together, they would confederate together as they needed to and go through their process and make a decision. So, and Jesus had that right. He said, I think it was Matthew 4:25. He said, every nation that's divided will not stand. Every city that's divided will not stand. And every town that's divided will not stand. And it alludes to, okay, we have sovereignty in terms of our personal actions, words, and
0: we're going to have to wrap up. We're going to have to wrap up here, Simon. I'm sorry. You're going to have to wrap up extremely quickly. Simon Simon Kaiwai, ladies and gentlemen, has been my very special guest, and we'll definitely have him on again for you. I've enjoyed this to quite a remarkable extent. And you can catch his articles that he's now posting to guerrillamedia.co.nz, New Zealand's alternative media, getting the information out, save our country, save humanity. That's the goal. And we'll be back again sometime. Catch you later, ladies and gentlemen.
2: Over about 2 years, I went out through WWCR, Worldwide Christian Radio, Nashville, Tennessee, all over the world. Well, Dave made some probably questionable comments, I'm not going to say didn't, about Mr. Art Bell. And as a result of those comments he made, I didn't say anything. We're going to go over the script very carefully in just a few minutes. As a result of those comments, Art Bell went public and said he was going to go off the air because of my radio show and because of the comments that Hinkson and I had made. And he sued WWCR, he sued me, and he sued Dave Hinkson. I'm going to take you step by step through that lawsuit. And then at the end, I'm going to give you an opinion as to what I think the real story is. So, I want to turn that. This is the April 1st announcement by Art Bell, right up here, that he made on his show about going off the air. On May the 16th of the year 1997, my son Art Bell the 4th was kidnapped, transported across state lines, and raped by a substitute teacher from his own high school. The assailant was HIV positive. My son was a minor. He was only 16 years old. Next. I'm going to work you pretty good there, partner.
3: I'm training.
2: And then he goes on later. He says, Ted Gunderson, retired FBI agent, along with Dave Hinkson and the assistance of others, aired a broadcast which incredibly accused me of committing the very same crime my son had suffered, child molestation. The program further stated that I had paid to cover up the indictment, and it goes on, a little more information. And then this broadcast was on WWCI, Worldwide Shortwave Radio in Nashville, Tennessee. The station has been described by newspapers and civic-minded organizations as one of the country's leading broadcasters of hate radio. Next. And then on the next page, this is his broadcast. The reality that after suffering the fate of my son's only molestation, I now stand destined to be tainted for life as a child molester has proven simply too much to bear. God knows I have tried. Well, as a result of that, flip it off just a minute. As a result of Art Bell going off the radio, All of a sudden, there's all kinds of information coming out on the internet about this terrible fellow, Ted Gunderson. There is a site set up about Hate Ted Gunderson. And, of course, you know that Art Bell is probably ranks fifth among listeners in the United States, behind Oprah Winfrey and David Stearns. Is that his name, David Stearns? Howard Stearns. I can't. I turned him on once, and I had to turn him off right away. The Republican, the spokesperson for the Republican Party, Rush Limbaugh, right? Okay. And anyway, he's right up there close to him. He has between 13 and 15 million listeners. So all of a sudden, I'm the villain. I'm a villain. And in addition to that, we have the internet working in their behalf, if you want to say that they're working for that purpose. This is an example of what appeared on the internet. Lights out, please. I think what Ted Gunderson and his right-wing freak haters did to Art Bell is disgusting. Gunderson has his particular theories about Area 51, and I guess he doesn't like Art Bell diving too deeply into the issues. And it goes on and says, I have posted an expose of Ted Gunderson, the informer. They think I'm an FBI informant, I guess. The FBI agent who orchestrated this hit on Art. Please read the data dump on this guy Gunderson, and you will see that Gunderson's conduct was designed to destroy Art Bell. Gunderson is a powerful big creep, and I've gone out of my way to expose his activity. Okay, turn it back off. Yeah, that's all right. Off. So, with that, Art Bell's lawyer, a fellow named Fox, out of Los Angeles, goes on the Good Morning America show on May the 31st and mentions I'm a former FBI agent and mentions Dave Hinkson. And suggested that Art Bell, and he says that we suggested Art Bell was a child molester. He used the word suggested. And accused me of being in charge of running a smear campaign against Art Bell. Accused me of conspiracy. And said that an unnamed financier was behind the plot. In addition to that, over the next several months, Art Bell himself goes on the air, before he went off the air, by the way. He went on, then off, then back on. And on September the 30th, May the 27th, June the 1st, July the 1st, this is 99, 98, August 30th, 99, September 7, 99, September 6, 99, 6 and 7, the same days, April 1, 2000, April 20, 2000, and he makes such comments as Ted Gunderson has accused me of being a child molester. Also, there's a fellow named Ghost Wolf, and he's been a guest on Art Bell's show, and I don't know where Ghost Wolf came from, but we'll get into a little bit about him in just a few minutes. In addition to this, Siegel, the fellow who replaced Art Bell, on his show on April the 28th, accused me of being a person who said that I that have information or that I have documentation that Art Bell is a child molester. In addition, Art Bell was on Extra TV on June the 7th, 1999, and so on and so forth. On the show on September the 16th and 17th, Art Bell said, Oates apologized. That was another lawsuit that he was involved in out of San Diego, and he'd been a guest, I guess, on Art Bell's show also. But Ted Gunderson doesn't have the decency to apologize. He never offered to go on the air to provide an apology. Okay, let's turn it back on. In addition to this, we now have People Magazine in the act. We have Extra TV. We have Good Morning America. And they put out an article next. And here's what they say. Then in December 1997, rumors began circulating about the talk host himself. Ted Gunderson, a former FBI agent turned small-time radio host. I thought I was pretty good myself. I don't know. Small-time radio host. And Dave Hinkson, a guest on the Gunderson Show on WWCR in Nashville, Tennessee, alleged that Bell had paid hush money to cover up an arrest for child molestation in Nevada.
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2: Nye County, a claim unequivocally denied by authorities. Bell has said he received several death threats after the rumored charges against him became public and is suing Gunderson and Hinkson for slander. $60 million, by the way. Okay. I took offense to the Time Magazine article, People Magazine, excuse me, and I wrote a letter June the 5th in regards to the article, People Magazine and so forth, entitled so-and-so. The writer alleged that Art Bell paid hush money to cover up an arrest for child molestation. Please refer to the enclosed court transcript Exhibit A of the radio conversation, which is the basis for the lawsuit. As you can see, I did not make this statement. On the other hand, Mr. Bell, prior to going off the air, repeatedly stated on his shows that I accused him of being a child molester. Excuse me. Again, not true. Exhibit A contains the only comments I've ever made about Art Bell. I am an honest public figure and need to be protected. I have the right to have the truth printed about me. Please print a retraction in the next issue. And turn that off just a minute. I received a letter back saying they wouldn't print a retraction, which is par for the course. And then at this point, I think that what I should do is I should go over the transcript of the radio show. This is the conversation on the radio show. It was 121 seconds long, by the way. After discussion between Ted Gunderson and Dave Hinkson regarding the case of Miss Linda Wiegand, who has accused her ex-husband of custody in a custody fight of molesting and raping her two young boys, the program went to a station break. The following is a transcript of the broadcast after the break. That's me, Ted Gunderson, right? We're back, and my guest today is Dave Hinkson. By the way, we were talking about, Dave was on there about health. He wasn't even on there about these topics. But Linda Wiegand's case did come up. I'm going to tell you something, Ted, I thought was interesting. You do a lot of research. You're an investigator, right? Right. Excuse me, I'm just getting over a cold. Dave Hinkson, okay. If I saw some paperwork or somebody credible said that they saw some paperwork, but we didn't have copies of it in our hands, pertaining to an indictment that had been squashed pursuant to a payola, how would you verify that? And I said, well, I'd go to the courts. Hinkson then said, okay, Art Bell, it's my understanding he recently paid to cover up his indictment. Now, I can't prove it, but it was a credible source. Can you do a little research for me on that? By the way, his source was in the district attorney's office. He told me later. Yes. We can talk. What court district is it in? He says, Pahrump. That's in Nevada, of course. And then I say, well, the record should be right there in Pahrump. And he says, I was told, okay, that he bought his way out of it. And then I said, well, then, if he bought his way out of it, there is a good possibility that the right person was paid off and the records have disappeared. Hinkson then says, I won't say any more than it has to do with the subject you're talking about, Wiegand. I said, oh, that's interesting. Now I'll tell you about Art Bell. And he says, he's not friendly towards me. And I'm not saying too much here, am I? And at the point, I should have said, yeah, but I didn't. So let me tell you about, we tried to get him to take Linda Wiegand and put her on the show. And then he says, that's why he won't. And I said, what happened was, I had his home phone number, and I called, and his wife said, he's asleep. He'll be up in an hour. And I said, have him call me. I'd never talked to Art Bell in person, but I did have his home phone number from one of my sources. And that was about 10 days ago. I haven't heard from him yet. So I gave the phone number to Linda Wiegand, and she called. And I said, I'd appreciate it if you put me on your show. We've got to protect our children. I need to get my child out from behind that situation. And he got mad and hung up on her. And then Dave says, uh-huh. Then I said, she called him back and said, people don't hang up on me. And I said, I will not put you on my show until you tell me who gave my home phone number. And so she called me, and I said, well, tell Art Bell that I gave the home phone number to you. She said she told him, and she hadn't heard from him since. Then Dave comes in. Well, the only thing I'll say about this so-called indictment, and I'm not accusing, I want listeners to call Art Bell and ask him to his face, were you indicted? Did you cover it up, Art? I'm not accusing him. I'm just telling you a credible source gave the stuff to me, and then so on and so forth. Then I said, you need to get all that. You need to. And then he says, I'm asking you to prove my hearsay. That's what I'm telling you is correct. Okay, listen, we have a caller, Ruth from West Virginia. Okay, turn it off. Lights. That was a total sum and substance of the conversation on the radio show. Then there's a court battle, and I'm told not to discuss the case by my attorney. Of course, I knew better than to discuss it with anybody. And so I keep my mouth shut, and there's manipulations, and there are depositions on both sides. Art Bell is deposed, and I'm deposed. Then turn the light on there. I do my research, of course, and I need to find out about what happened to Art Bell the Fourth. These are legal documents involving Brian Eugene Lepley, who is the person who supposedly raped Art Bell Jr., or the Fourth, I should say. And this is the appeal. By the way, he was tried and convicted and sentenced to life in prison. And the accusations were that he forcibly raped Art Bell the Fourth, had HIV, etc., etc., etc. This is the legal document that reverses that decision. And this is what the court said. We conclude that appellant Brian Eugene Lepley's conviction for sexual assault must be reversed because the district court allowed the state to argue to the jury that Lepley's victim could not consent to the sexual act unless the victim was aware of Lepley's HIV positive status. And then it goes on. The records show that the victim of the sexual assault charge consented to have a sexual encounter with Lepley. In this case, Lepley did not even affirmatively deceive his victim, but merely did not mention his HIV status at all. For these reasons, we conclude that Lepley cannot be convicted of sexual assault merely because he failed to disclose his HIV positive status. For these reasons, we reverse Lepley's conviction for assault, sexual assault, and remand this case for retrial. Okay, now just turn it off. So, he wasn't raped, and he wasn't taken against his force to California, as was claimed. And it's one big lie. I'm sorry for Art Bell Sr. and for Art Bell Jr., the Fourth, whatever his Roman numeral is. Nobody likes to do something like this or to even make something like this public. But these are facts that Art Bell put out as fact, and they are not fact. This was sex by consent. And I don't normally go around, you know, spreading this information about anybody, even Art Bell the Fourth or Art Bell Senior, but this is what happened on the case, and I think, you know, you should be aware of the truth. So then my attorneys, fortunately, folks, I had insurance, liability insurance. Otherwise, I don't know what I would have done, because I live on a shoestring. Every dime I make goes into the issues that we're discussing here today, not the Art Bell lawsuit, but these other issues, the contrails, the chemtrails, whatever you want to call them, and trying to expose the corruption in our government. I work on numerous cases. I have for the last 22 years, ever since I retired in 1979, pro bono. People can't afford my fee. If they can afford, I charge them. If they can't, I still help them as best I can. But fortunately, I did have life insurance. I mean, not life, but liability insurance. So, and fortunately, we picked a very good attorney in Nashville, Tennessee. The court case was tried in Nashville. the papers were filed in Nashville because that's where WWCR is located. So my attorneys, in looking at the facts and at the transcript of what actually was said during my radio show, said there is no case here for Art Bell against Ted Gunderson. So they filed for a summary judgment. Now, I'm sure most of you know what a summary judgment is, but in case you don't, here's what a summary judgment is. My attorneys go in, file papers, say there's no justification for this lawsuit. We want the charges dismissed. And then they have oral arguments. And this is what happened. And I was very comfortable with the fact, and in my opinion, I didn't think there'd be any problem getting these charges dismissed. However, 2 days before the oral arguments, the opposing side submits an affidavit from one Kurt Billings. I don't know if you know Kurt Billings or not. I had only met him one time. That was in November of 19, a year ago, last November, it'd be November of 1999. At that time, Bryce Taylor, whose daughter is Kelly Ford, and actually Bryce wrote a couple of books about Thanks for the Memory of Mind Control Victim. Bryce Taylor is working with her daughter trying to straighten her out. She had her out of the institution, was working with me. I was trying to help her. They were in L.A. They had some security problems there, and Bryce called me and said, Ted, we need your help. I drove to L.A., and then I drove them up to Las Vegas, where I live right now. Sue, or Bryce Taylor, whatever you want to call her, Sue Ford is her real name, I rented a house, and I put special locks on the house and so on and so forth, and I slept on the couch for 2 months in front of the door. And because of the problems that Sue was having with Kelly, she was looking for a deprogrammer. Sue and Kelly are both MKUltra mind control sex slave victims. Again, Sue wrote the book Thanks for the Memory under the name Bryce Taylor. It's back there on my desk, by the way. Just two copies left. So Sue said, I need your help. And she said, I have Kurt Billings coming. He's a deprogrammer, and he's going to work with Kelly. So, as a matter of fact, this is around Thanksgiving, and I fixed a nice Thanksgiving meal. I enjoy cooking, by the way. It gets my mind off of all this. And Kurt Billings rolled in, and the first thing that Sue said to Kurt was, you know, I know you're good at computers, and my computer has a problem on it. Would you take a look at it? Well, he sat down for an hour and a half and messed with the computer. We found out later he erased all her programs. Then he's in and out for about a day or two, and we go out in the backyard, Sue and Kurt Billings and his wife, and he asked me, what about the Art Bell lawsuit? And I said, as I said to Dean, I cannot discuss the case. It's in litigation. That's all I said. Now, I'm going to come forward to the summary judgment, oral arguments, right? 2 days before the oral argument, summary judgment, in comes an affidavit from Kurt Billings. Okay, flip around. And this is what Mr. Billings says. In December 1999, I was in Las Vegas to attend a convention. About a week before the convention, I was at the home of Sue Ford. Also present were my wife, Leanne Billings, and Ted Gunderson. When Art Bell's name was brought up, Mr. Gunderson said Art Bell is a child molester and that he raped his own son. Mr. Gunderson also stated that Mr. Bell has been indicted for these crimes. Finally, Mr. Gunderson claimed he had pictures proving Art Bell is a child molester. I told Mr. Gunderson I didn't believe he had pictures of Art Bell or anyone else. Mr. Gunderson stated the pictures were in the trunk of a car in New Mexico and he could get his hands on them if he needed to. When we pressed him further, he stated the pictures were really in a cave in Colorado. And then we pressed him again. Gunderson stood up, walked toward the kitchen, and admitted he did not actually have any pictures at all. To me, this is a clear example of Mr. Gunderson maliciously and knowingly slandering Art Bell. Mr. Gunderson made his assertions in a serious manner, and he intended for all of us to believe that he was what he was saying. Fortunately, we did not accept this serious and destroying lies as easily as any others. Well, that wasn't enough. In comes an affidavit from his wife. This is the date of this is April the 21st. You put the next one. So then we get an affidavit at the same time, 2 days before oral arguments, from his wife, Leanne Billings. I'm 18 years old, et cetera, et cetera. In December 99, my husband, Kurt Billings, and I were at the home of Sue Ford in Nevada. Ted Gunderson was at Mrs. Ford's home. When Art Bell's name was brought up, Mr. Gunderson said Art Bell had been indicted for raping his own son. Mr. Gunderson also claimed he had pictures proving Art Bell had molested children. We told Mr. Gunderson straight out we did not believe him. Gunderson then said these pictures were in the trunk of a car in New Mexico. When we questioned his outrageous allegations, he stated the picture really in a cave in Colorado. We then pressed him again. Mr. Gunderson finally admitted he did not have any pictures. Well, that isn't enough. Again, that's April 21st. Okay, cut the light. Yeah. I got this guy working real good here. I put him to work for you, Dean. So, that isn't good enough, right? The day before the oral arguments on summary judgment, in comes an affidavit from a fellow named Ghost Wolf. Okay, let's turn around. 18 years old, et cetera, et cetera, et cetera. See, Robert Ghost Wolf. I understand he's actually from New York or New Jersey someplace. That's an Indian name he gave himself. In late 1997, I was delivering a series of seminars in Las Vegas. One of these seminars was hosted by a radio disc jockey, C.C. Walden. Mrs. Walden gave me a business card that read Ted L. Gunderson and Associates. It told me that Ted Gunderson wanted to speak with me about appearing on his radio show. I have attached Mr. Gunderson's card to this affidavit. By the way, I passed my card out to anybody. It's on my table back there, so that's no big deal. Shortly thereafter, I called Mr. Gunderson. He asked me to be a guest on his show, which is not true. I've never asked him to be a guest on the show, which he said is broadcast in numerous states and originates out of Tennessee. Mr. Gunderson then said that I ought not to be on Art Bell's show. I asked him why not. And by the way, he's been a regular ghost. He's been a regular... he might be a ghost, right? Later. He's been a regular participant on Art Bell's show on numerous occasions, I understand. I asked him why not. His response was along the following lines. He's not an effing American, okay, and I'm going to take this SOB down. I asked Mr. Gunderson what he meant by his response, quote, I'm going to take him off the air, end quote. And this, by the way, this is important because this date is February 1997, and my radio talk show was December the 9th, 1997. So this was roughly 10 months prior to my radio talk show. Okay, turn the lights. Now, I'm sure you get the significance of this. Okay, it's very obvious that they're trying to paint a picture of me conspiring to bring Art Bell down and off the air, which is not true. As a matter of fact, when I had my radio talk show, one of my callers years ago, and this has been back in 96 and 97, asked me the question, what do you think of Art Bell? And I said, well, I think he puts out some good information. I don't know that much about Area 51 or about the UFOs and ETs and all that, but I said, you know, he serves a cause. I actually can dig that conversation up. I've never said an unkind word about Mr. Art Bell. Never. Okay. Okay, so this is the Ghost Wolves again. This is the 24th. Note there, okay. And then we have Art Bell, the plaintiff. And cut the light just a minute. I got a little ahead of myself. So then, of course, we lost the summary judgment. The judge said, I'm very suspicious of these three affidavits, but in view of the fact that they are here, they're a matter of court record. I cannot ignore them, and we have to continue with the case. So I lost that round. Then my insurance company and WWCR and Art Bell's lawyers and Art Bell all got together and decided they were going to have a mediation period. And they mediated, and my attorney calls me, and he says, here's what they've offered. They want money, of course, and they want an apology from you, and they want you to sign a confidentiality agreement that you will not discuss the case, and so on and so on. And I told him, I said, look, I'm not signing anything. As far as I'm concerned, this is blackmail. And I don't care what my insurance company does, what Art Bell does, what Art Bell's attorneys do, what WWCR does, I'm not going to be a victim of blackmail. That's just exactly what it was, in my opinion. So they all mediated, and they reached a conclusion, and they reached some sort of a settlement. Again, confidential settlement. I don't have any idea how much money was involved, but I do know there was some money involved. And then the next document we're going to look at is the dismissal of the complaint, amended order of dismissal, and it goes on and says, lawsuits dismissed with prejudice, and so on and so forth. Next. And then, Mr. Art Bell, on October the 20th, 2000, put out his statement, official statement, on December the 9th, 1990, this is the result of the mediation, by the way, 1997, Ted Gunderson broadcast a radio transmitted show transmitted by WWCR, in which a guest by the name of Dave Hinkson made certain statements that may have left the listening audience with the belief that former late radio night radio host Art Bell had been charged with child molestation. On October 15, 1998, Mr. Bell filed a defamation suit in the circuit court for Davidson County against Tennessee, Gunderson, Hinkson, and the radio station, so on and so forth. Mr. Gunderson and the ownership of WWCR have apologized to Mr. Bell and his family for the statements made by Mr. Hinkson. Sadly, in point of view, it was Mr. Bell's son who was victimized by a high school teacher who is now serving a jail sentence for his crimes. Upon receipt of this apology and previous retraction, Mr. Bell agreed to a confidential settlement, releasing Mr. Gunderson and the radio station. Mr. Bell looks forward to putting this matter behind him and moving on with his life. Cut. I didn't apologize. I want you to know that. Did not apologize. There is no apology necessary. So, let's see what we have left on there. Oh, yes. Turn it off just a minute. Oh, this takes the cake. What I'm going to show you next. What I'm going to show you next is absolutely unbelievable. This whole lawsuit's unbelievable. But what I'm going to show you next will really make you surprised. You know that old saying, who was Jimmy Durante used to say, everybody wants to get into the act, right? Well, of course, most of you people are too young for that. But guess what? After the settlement, it was so easy and so simple for Mr. Bell to grab some money that Mr. Grosswoof decided he would take a shot at my insurance company. Okay, let's look at this. You won't believe this one. This is to Mr. Cox, my attorney. This is, put the letterhead down so we can get Fox and Spillane. Those are Art Bell's attorneys. And Mr. Grosswoof is the person who's written this letter. Or the Fox, the attorney's written the letter on behalf of Grosswoof. We've been retained by Robert Grosswoof in connection with the well-documented campaign of defamation and tortious interference that Ted Gunderson has been and continues to be an integral part of. Throughout this campaign, Ted Gunderson and his co-conspirators asserted in words or substance, among other things, that Grosswoof is a fraud, that Robert Grosswoof is not authentically Metis, that Robert Grosswoof has engaged in plagiarism, that Robert Grosswoof uses illegal drugs, that Robert Grosswoof has committed a crime of arson, that there are warrants out for the arrest of Robert Grosswoof, that Robert Grosswoof is a convicted felon, and that Robert Grosswoof has physically abused women and children. Additionally, this campaign has accused Mr. Grosswoof's wife of being involved with pornography and prostitution. These false and vicious accusations have caused tremendous pain and suffering for Mr. Grosswoof and his entire family. These statements, many of which constitute defamation per se, were made in the intentional and targeted manner with the clear purpose of damaging Mr. Grosswoof's reputation and his relationship with existing and potential clients. I don't even know what he does, by the way. As such, this campaign of defamation exposes Ted Gunderson not only to liability, but to substantial punitive damages. In addition to the above-mentioned defamation and torturous interference, Mr. Robert Grosswoof has also received threats of death and bodily harm. It also documented that the campaign against Robert Goldsmith intensified after his sworn testimony on behalf of Art Bell earlier this year. Both of these factors would expose the scope of a potential lawsuit to include claims under state and federal racketeer influence and corrupt organization act. It's called the RICO Act, by the way. They use it against the mob. The FBI uses it against the mob regularly. The purpose of this letter is, one, to put Ted Gunderson on notice that Robert Goldsmith intends to pursue all legal remedies available to him, including the filing of a lawsuit, to compensate him for the damages he has suffered, and two, to demand that Ted Gunderson immediately cease and desist from publishing and abetting future statements about Robert Goldsmith, and I'll get that later. To demand a full retraction of all defamatory statements made against Robert Goldsmith, including but not limited to the ones enumerated in the preceding paragraph. Because the statements are made of such a nature that the damages flowing from them are not susceptible to full mitigation, Mr. Goldsmith intends to file a complaint irrespective of any correction and retraction your client may issue. Ted Gunderson and the other defendants who will be named by Mr. Goldsmith's complaint have falsely accused him of the most heinous crimes, putting at jeopardy his reputation and livelihood, his life, and the cause to which he has devoted himself throughout his last 30 years. As you may know, juries have awarded plaintiffs, and it goes on and talks. Well, I guess I'm going to get a million-dollar lawsuit on that one. He's willing to consider a settlement of this matter. Yes, I'm sure of that. At this stage early, only if there is immediate and permanent cessation of further defamatory activities, along with meaningful corrections and tractions, and so on and so forth. If Mr. Gunderson is willing to discuss settlement of these terms, Mr. Goldsmith will agree to filing to forego filing a complaint, and so on and so forth. If you do not represent Mr. Gunderson in this matter, please forward the letter to the appropriate person. Nothing set forth herein is intended to waive any rights, and so on and so forth. Give me the date of that letter, will you? Originally. It's October 24 last year. Okay. So, Mr. Goldsmith swiftly files another letter, and hoping to get something from my insurance company, I'm sure. Let me just say this right here now, because I'm sure that somehow my lecture today will be put in the hands of Art Bell and also Mr. Goldsmith. I've never accused Mr. Goldsmith of any of those things. I don't even know who the man is. I wouldn't know him if he's sitting in the audience. And for all I know, he might be in the third or fourth row here right now. And I don't remember ever speaking to the man. But those are the facts of what happened in the Ted Gunderson Art Bell lawsuit. Now, why? Why? Does anybody want to venture forth why? Yes. You go over to the mic over there. We're going to get a professional opinion here because I know this one.
5: My name is Vernell, and I would say that they were trying very hard to shut down WWCR. They consider that a real danger in this country because they're teaching the truth.
2: And who else are they trying to shut down?
5: Probably you.
2: Absolutely. I don't think there's any question about it. I must be doing something right, because I have never been attacked like that before. And I think it's my personal opinion, and I'm entitled to an opinion. I think that it was a campaign to take over WWCR, to shut them down, and also to destroy my name and reputation. And because Art Bell was the fourth most popular talk show host in America, 13 to 15 million people on his night show, he had that old contract. Remember? The old contract. He just put together a brand new contract. One-third, I think, less advertising and more money for Art Bell. Now, Oprah Winfrey and the rest of them make millions, and I think Art Bell feels like he's entitled to make millions. So I suspect that maybe this is orchestrated, that being one of the reasons. I've been under attack for some 22 years now, and it doesn't bother me in the least. I just keep going forward. I just keep doing my work. I just keep putting out the truth, and I challenge anybody to come up with any documentation that is a derogatory in nature that they could use against me. When I was in the FBI 27 and a half years, one of the campaigns I was involved in was to investigate the Black Panther Party in New Haven, Connecticut. And I have to admit, as a leader of my squad and number two man in the state at that time, that I was the instigator and the brains behind moving against the Panthers in the state. And we did a lot of they call COINTELPRO. COINTELPRO is disinformation. And as you recall, Congress was very critical of the FBI for years because of the disinformation program that they put out. It is effective, and it was effective in eliminating the Black Panthers and reducing them to an ineffective organization itself. Of course, many of them ended up in jail because of the murder of a young black, Alex Rackley, who was a New York police informant. They brought him up to New Haven, put him spread eagle on a bed for a day and a half, tortured him, and then took him out and shot him. But that was probably the one thing in the elimination of the Panther Party that the biggest mistake they made, because we were all over them, the FBI and the New Haven Police Department, and we raised all kinds of cane over that. And there was a trial, and three of them were convicted, the three that shot him. Bobby Seale was tried, he was acquitted. The three that shot Alex Rackley, one of them said that Bobby Seale had given the orders and so on and so forth. That's another case. But I mentioned this case because, again, I was active in the disinformation program. I know how the disinformation program works. And it's kind of amusing in a way that when I get out of the FBI in 1979, and at that time I was in charge of Southern California, I had over 700 personnel under my command, a $22.5 million budget. Started my own investigative firm, and my first major case was the Jeffrey R. McDonald case. He's a former Green Beret doctor, convicted of murdering his wife and two children at Fort Bragg, 1970, February 17, 1970, and he had been tried and convicted in August of 1979. Some of his doctor friends came to me and asked if I would investigate the case. He's innocent. I went and talked to Dr. McDonald, and I told him, if you're innocent, fine. If you're guilty, I will not continue the investigation. I'm still working the case, by the way. The man is absolutely innocent. One of the first things you do in a case of this magnitude, or any case, you have to know the facts. You have to know all the details. So I reviewed all the court records. I reviewed all the transcripts, all the testimony. It took days to read everything of significance. You couldn't read all of them because they were thousands and thousands, or 100,000 pages, as a matter of fact, plus. And I learned that evidence was lost, stolen, destroyed, altered. Two FBI agents lied on the witness stand under oath. And being a Boy Scout type in the Bureau, I was apple pie mother's, Chevrolet and baseball and all that sort of thing. That was my attitude and my demeanor in the FBI. And at one time, they were a great outfit. They were a very effective investigative organization. It's changed. Anyway, because of this, I couldn't believe it. And so I went forth, and long story short, I developed 19 new witnesses, including a signed confession from, if you know the case, the girl in the floppy white hat, Helena Stokely. Helena said that Dr. McDonald did not commit the crimes. They were committed by her satanic cult group. And she gave me all details about who was in the house that night and what each person did. And then we had a second session. We went back to North Carolina, and she showed us where the cars were and how she entered the door and all that sort of thing, which you have to do. And everything was recorded. Everything is on audio tape. And in one occasion, I put her on

0: in Minnesota, Wisconsin, Texas, New England, telling me about satanic cults. And all these people that were calling me were giving me the same basic story. They told me about the ceremonies involved. Some of them actually came and talked to me and visited with me. Some of them gave me statements. Some of them wrote to me. And all these people told the same basic story. And I said, what's going on here? From that point on, and then of course I began to be critical of the government. Then I developed information about an international child kidnapping ring operating in Nebraska, the Franklin cover-up case, under the auspices of a CIA covert operation in Washington, D.C., known as the Finders, okay, and developed information about a cowboy operation going into the White House under Reagan and Bush, and went public with that. And then I developed information on the McMartin case in California. The kids said that they were taken down through the tunnels, up in the trap door of the triplex next door, placed in cars, 2-, 3-, 4-year-old kids, transported out in the community and prostituted. The authority went looking for tunnels, couldn't find them. I gained access to the tunnels in the spring of 1990, coordinated the project. We hired, some of the parents and I hired an archaeologist from UCLA, Dr. Gary Stickle. We found the tunnels. Authorities couldn't find them, we found them. Cost about $55,000 to $60,000. I coordinated the money and everything. But I'm going back to the Nebraska case. The kids were being taken from Omaha to Sioux City, Iowa, 184 miles away in private limousines, flown in private jets from Sioux City, Iowa to Washington, D.C. for sex orgy parties with congressmen and senators. Yeah. Now, you know what happens then, don't you? Pictures, right? And what do you do with the pictures? Hey, you better vote for my bill, because otherwise, remember that little 14-year-old kid you were with last Friday? Okay, that's the story. Mass blackmail in Washington, D.C. I have the documentation. I know where the pictures are. And to be honest with you, they're above the 12,000-foot level in a cave in the state of Colorado. Okay? And someday, we're going to go after those pictures. But in the meantime, and I'm building this up, because in the meantime, what do you think has happened to me?
1: You're broke.
0: That's one thing. That's for sure. Well, you know what else has happened? The smear campaign, right? What else has happened? I'm a drug dealer. There's a guy named Stu Webb. I tried to help Stu Webb out. He's from Denver area, I think. He lived with me for 7 months. He didn't have any place to go. He came in, he said, I have no place to live, to sleep. Can I stay here for 4 days? He stayed for 7 months. I fed him, clothed him, housed him, gave him cigarette money, gave him money for his booze. He was a little bit of a drinker. He gave him gas money. He ended up driving my everything. I gave him everything for the cause, right? Well, now, this last summer I was writing a book, and in order to get away from the telephone and all these letters and all that, I just isolated myself with my daughter in L.A., and spent the whole summer working on this book. Stu Webb had access to my property, my condominium. I come home in August and I got 35 boxes of research missing. And I got all kinds of personal property gone. And I file a police report and I say that Stu Webb's the number one suspect because number one, he had access to the property, and number two, he had an automobile. And whoever took those boxes couldn't ride out of there on a bicycle. But anyway, so Stu Webb is now putting out the word that I stole money from a trust, $150,000, that I'm a drug dealer, that I was I gave Ollie North orders on Iran-Contra and the drug operations in the Europe and the Middle East. I was involved in guns for drugs in Afghanistan, and the story goes on and on and on. And but I point that out. Now, I don't have the connections to go on Good Morning America. By the way, Art Bell was on Good Morning America last Monday. I'm back. I don't have those kind of connections. I don't have the connections to get Mr. Cox, my attorney in Nashville, on Good Morning America, right? So what is this all about? I don't think there's any question about it. There's a conspiracy. Mr. Fox, Art Bell's attorney, went on Good Morning America and said there's a conspiracy that's being financed against Art Bell by other people. I think it's just the opposite. I think it's just the other way around. Okay. And I don't mind telling our

0: bail that, and I don't mind telling Mr. Ghostwolf that, and I hope that tomorrow, that this video or audio gets back to them immediately, because I'm ready for another lawsuit, you know? This time it might be me suing them. But anyway, this is a story on the Art Bell lawsuit. I kind of wrapped it up a little bit with some of my other work in the end, but this is the way it works. I was, that's ironic, as I said a few moments ago, I was very good at it when I was in the FBI, now I'm a victim of it. So maybe that turnabout's fair play, huh? I don't know.
1: Is really that evil and devious?
0: It's what, sir?
1: Is Bell that evil and devious?
0: Art Bell, I don't know. I'm just telling you the facts.
1: I don't care.
0: Yeah, I'm just telling you what happened. And I'll back up anything. Well, I showed you the documentation. Okay, another question there.
2: In view of your summary arguments, my question's perhaps irrelevant, but before you started that, it occurred to me to ask, did any evidence surface that Mr. Bell et al. Was a part of disinformation of the government?
0: No, I can't say that. I don't know. I don't have any information on that. I can only, what I've done here, I know the facts. I think it's ironic that he can get on Good Morning America. I can't. I think it's ironic that we get People magazine to make statements that aren't true. Mm-hmm. And by the way, I might mention this. Art Bell, I've heard, and I don't have a documentation of this, so I'm very careful what I'm saying now, that Art Bell's uncle is Warren Buffett. Do you know who Warren Buffett is? Warren Buffett, the kids in Nebraska, on the Nebraska case, which involved a pedophile ring and child kidnapping and all that, some of the kids have named Warren Buffett in that case. Yes, yes.
3: I want to say this to you.
0: Wait a minute.
3: This will just take a second. I want you to know that I live in California, and I listened to you when you were on the Art Bell Show, and I want to tell you something. I enjoyed you much more than Art Bell. That's all I want to say.
0: Well, thank you. Yes.
4: Can you tell me what relationship the Bohemian Grove has with Satanism?
0: The Bohemian Grove, there's... By the way, I'm going to be discussing. I've got a 3-hour workshop tonight, and I'm going to be going into the documentation on Satanism and the Illuminati, control of the media. I have some fantastic documentation on how the media was controlled beginning in 1915, 85 years ago. I have part of the congressional record, February the 9th, 1917. Wherein it states that the J.P. Morgan interests, according to a congressman from Texas, bought 25 of America's leading newspapers and inserted their own editors in order to control the press in this country. Now, what do you think's happened in 85 years? We have Dan, what's his name, and the rest of them on control of TV and radio. Yes, you'll have to go over there to the mic. I'm sorry. And while you're walking over there, answer his question. The Bohemian Grove is a meeting place for some of these high-level Illuminati members, Bilderbergs and others, Council on Foreign Relations, a Trilateral Commission, and I'll go into all of this tonight in my workshop. Believe me, when I got out of the FBI, I was totally ignorant about what was going on behind the scenes. Now I'm pretty well informed of it. I've actually testified in court as an expert on Satanism. Yes.
5: Hi, it's wonderful to see you back, but this may not be such a minor point, but just for the accuracy, is it not today's show rather than Good Morning America? It was with Katie Couric.
0: Art Bell, you mean, Monday?
5: It was Katie Couric and...
0: Oh, was it? Okay, well, the one, he was, his lawyer was on Good Morning America. That okay. Was Channel 13. His Good Day Show, is that, what channel is that? What?
5: 5, NBC.
0: NBC, okay. Well, he's got more clout than I thought he did. You get on ABC and NBC. Any more questions? Well, you've been a very attentive audience, and I've certainly enjoyed appearing before you, and I guess that's it. See some of you tonight. Thank you very much. Oh, one other thing I just want to mention. This is a book I have back there. It's brand new. It's Why Johnny Can't Come Home. It's the story of Johnny Gosch, a 12-year-old paper boy, kidnapped off the streets by the Nebraska kidnapping gang, put into the pedophile pornographic ring, and he escaped along with another kid. They stole a car and escaped, and they're in hiding right now. This book is phenomenal. And I highly recommend it. If you're into this and you want to know about it, this book will tell you a lot. Thank you very much.
6: What happened?

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1: We're back with Gary Wayne, the author of the Genesis 6 Conspiracy. So these kings, queens around the world that tie their bloodline to the Nephilim, which were the product of a commingling of the fallen angels and human wives. Is it simply limited to royalty? Because let's face it, monarchs are on their way out. More and more countries around the world, there are a few holdouts. Most are becoming republics. So where else do we find the descendants or the bloodline of the Nephilim?
2: It's a very, very good question. And it's very, very true that the visibility of the royal families aren't there. I mean, we have, you know, the English crown, but they're just not visible and showing that visible control everywhere. And over the last 100 years, they've stepped a little bit more further back and into the background, but still controlling things. And they have a whole series of orders within the royal families, whether or not it's the Rollo bloodlines that go back to the gods of Odin, which is the Seraphim order, or it's any of the other orders that that the royal families have throughout Europe. These are the orders that control, you know, the lower level orders of secret societies. And the conduit is the Rosicrucians, where you have the upper half of the Rosicrucians being the purebloods who report up the ladder to these other orders. And it goes something like this. So the Rosicrucians report to the Committee of 300, which reports to the Council of 33, which reports to the family of the 13 families. And then intersecting in those top layers, you have all of these royal blood orders. And so they control the world through their organization. So they're not very visible, but those bloodlines are still there. And they're the ancient names, not ancient, I guess medieval names would be a better way of saying it, whether or not it's the Sinclair family, which are the St. Clairs, who actually are that bloodline of Rollo. They changed their name to St. Clair after they expropriate Normandy from the French in about 911 AD. You've got names like de Bouillon, de Payon, and Anjou, who were founding members of the Knights Templar, who were the descendants of the last Merovingian survivor, Dagobert, of the Lorraine region. And the Anjou produced the Plantagenet, which most of the presidents take their genealogies back through King John of the Magna Carta. And that was the Plantagenet dynasty at that point in time. You have families like the Habsburg Lorraine, which is an intermarriage of the Anjou out of Lorraine into the Habsburg dynasty. You've got the Stuart family, which is at that point in time now becomes the Unicorn family, which is again the most ennobled of that time. You've got the Bourbons of Spain, who I mentioned, who have the King of Jerusalem title today, and on and on and on. These are families that are in the background who are still pulling the strings.
1: And who stands, is there a bloodline that stands in opposition? For example, I don't know, I'm just blue skying it here, but Jesus had a half brother. His father Joseph had a family before. So there was James, who I believe became the first bishop of Jerusalem and was martyred. Is there a bloodline there that is preserved and that stand in opposition to the Nephilim?
2: Well, what happens is that these groups of people, they are grafting Jesus's family and Jesus and John the Baptist in as a scenes into their bloodline and organization. Falsely, I believe. The family of Jesus is called the Despicini. And we do know that they're still active in the church. And actually, when Constantine is setting up Christianity as the state-sponsored religion of Rome, which I think he also mixes in a lot of Mithraism, but that's another rabbit hole, you have the Despicini who are actually petitioning to move the center for the Christian church back to Jerusalem. They don't win that argument, but they're visible then. But because they've been drafted in by the polytheists, it's part of that scion of the bloodlines that they've have also used for their pedigree.
1: So the kings and queens, do they all without exception have, you can't get into the club, right? Unless you have Nephilim blood, but is that the idea?
2: For the most part, they're all going to have a pedigree that is going to be acceptable, or they're going to have a pedigree where they're going to be used to reintroduce or a refreshing of the bloodline. You know, we're seeing, let's say, with the Windsors in England, more of that bloodline that's a little bit further out. But I think in any of the bloodlines, you're going to have to find something that's probably connected back. I wouldn't, say that none of them would go rogue on that. But as a general rule, you need to have that pedigree to be in the club. Absolutely. And it's just, you don't have standing within that world unless you've got a pedigree that is important.
1: To what extent do we all have Nephilim blood in us? Is there a particular blood marker?
2: Yeah, that's a very good question. And in my book, I don't specifically talk about that a whole lot in terms of the blood, but I talk all around it just because we can't prove it. But what seems to be the blood is the marker is the Rh negative bloodline. And typically, the royals have Rh negative blood, and so the Windsors is O negative, which is the most sought after blood. Now, that's only in about 15% of the population in the world, so it's not the dominant. Rh positive would be more dominant, but you get a concentration of this bloodline in France and in England, where the percentages go up significantly. In parts of France, it's going to be like 20 to 25%. The most concentrated levels of Rh negative is in the Basques, and they settled in southwest France, where the Templars settled, where King of Septimania was, where the Cathars and the Abyssinians were, and sort of the area of rebellion, if I can put it that way, an epicenter of rebellion. And the Basques believe that they are the most pure of the bloodlines. Now, they had a falling out with the bloodlines that moved out of Europe, and they have the Basque diaspora, but they believe that they are the Homo Atlantis. This is their belief, and I'm sure not every Basque believes this, but this is their mythology and their belief system. And that what they talk about when they say they're Homo Atlantis is they were the survivors after the flood who settled in northwest Spain and in southwest France, and then also started the civilization of Egypt, the civilization of Mesopotamia, and not without coincidence from what we've talked about earlier, the Scythian civilization, and that they are the most noble bloodline in the world. But again, they've had a falling out with the other bloodlines that moved out of Europe. So that's the Rh negative bloodline. And people who have Rh negative bloodline, they are grouped with a lot of science and research that, and this is sort of a mixing of many, many scientific results, but they have a higher intelligence than the average human. They average 135 plus. They say they have better analytical skills, better intuitive abilities, more psychic abilities, and on and on and on. I won't go through all of the different things that they say that come along with this in terms of that mythos. But those are scientific results that sort of go along with that. And so they believe in more than the blood. It's actually what they would call the gene of Isis, which is the biggest marker. So a DNA marker or a gene marker, which they would also say is the root word for Genesis. And it's through the genes that produces the type of blood. And so that would be the true marker that I think would they would be looking for to identify who the people are around the world, that they want to know who they are and what level of degree of purity they have as they start to bring in this new age, or what we would know as Christians as the end time.
1: All right, let's take another time out. When we come back, we'll talk about the reemergence of the Nephilim on the world stage in the end times, as you just mentioned. Back with more of my conversation with Gary Wayne, the author of the Genesis 6 Conspiracy, right here on The Conspiracy Show.
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1: We are back with Gary Wayne, the author of The Genesis 6 Conspiracy. Again, Gary, how do people get a hold of the book?
2: Best way to get a hold of the book is through Amazon.com, Amazon.ca, or Barnes & Noble, or you can go to my website at thegenesis6conspiracy.com and get a signed copy, or link over to any of those places that I just mentioned, and or get a link into the Kindle version.
1: At some point, I think it's in the book of Matthew, Jesus is asked about the end times, and he says that in the end times, it will be as it was in the days of Noah. Is Jesus referencing the Nephilim in that passage?
2: It's a great question, and a lot of people think it's just referencing the violence, and or people were shocked and weren't ready for the end time, and all of that was true, but the disciples asked what were all of the signs of his coming in the end time, and this is an overarching sign as well as those smaller details. And so I think he is referencing that we need to understand the days of Noah, who lived 950 years, 600 years before the flood, 350 years after the flood. And so I think we need to understand what was going on at Sodom and Gomorrah and at Babel and with the creation of Israel, as well as the creation of the giants before the flood and the cause of the flood. And I think he wants us to understand that it's going to look like that with the same universal religion that they imposed through the Nephilim. This is what the end time is going to look like. And in Luke's version, he actually connects Sodom and Gomorrah, which is with its destruction of fire, as part of the as of Noah days of the flood, which I think is telling us that there is a second incursion, and that destruction was fire. And just as the first apocalypse was by water, the linkage is the end times will be an apocalypse of fire, which is the description of all of the destruction for the most part that we get in the apocalypse. So I think he's directing us to learn what happened in prehistory and history so that we were not deceived for what's going to happen in the end time.
1: And was he also specifically talking about the Nephilim taking human wives and creating this hybrid offspring? In fact, some have suggested that the modern day UFO alien abduction phenomena is a mirroring of those days of Noah.
2: Well, I would agree with that to a certain degree. And so we don't know whether or not we're going to have actual giants roaming around, and that or angels are going to procreate and recreate the Nephilim of old.
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2: or it's going to be the descendants, as my book focuses more on in terms of being part of that end time alliance. Just as in Daniel 2:43, you have the descendants of the metallic dynasties of the Rephaim after the flood, who are part of this 10-nation empire, which they're going to call the New Atlantis, which is what the Club of Rome is trying to establish around the world, as we speak in groups of nations and trading blocks, etc. But anyways, these descendants are going to intermix with the seed of men. So we know there's going to be a representative of these bloodlines that are going to intermix with human beings in the end time. Or there's going to be a recreation. I think we need to be open to both. And or is there another way to create Nephilim? And I think it's, you know, when you are doing a violation against the laws of creation, you're doing, whether or not it's DNA manipulation to do that, it's the same sort of Nephilim concept. So again, whether through alien technology or human technology, because we're able to now manipulate the DNA, it could be that we'll see the giants come in that way as well. I would also be open to the fact that if one accepts that the spirits of the Nephilim didn't die, they didn't go to sleep, and they weren't permitted into heaven, and they've been roaming just as Jesus was dealing with, like, Legion and other thirsting demon spirits at his time, that they're still out there, and that with the technology that is being developed right now, is that there could be clones or transhumanism or whatever else is going to come out of this this technology, where these demon spirits might be able to enter and lead sort of the armies of the end time. And or you're going to create all of these fantastic biological weapons that are part animal, because you get some crazy descriptions in Revelation 9, in Joel 1 and 2, and the Gog and Magog War, which I think is reflective back of there's a Nephilim influence to that World War III that happens with that 200 million man army, and after the beings come out of the abyss in Revelation 9.
1: We just have about 10 seconds. Just give me a yes or no, and we'll follow up later. So in the end times, we will see a return of actual physical giants?
2: Somehow, some way, yes.
1: All right, we'll leave it there. We'll pick up on the other side. As I say, Gary Wayne, The Genesis 6 Conspiracy. Stay with us.
0: When you look at the sky, ever wonder if someone's looking back? This is The Conspiracy Show with Richard Serrett from Zoomer Radio. To speak with Richard live, call 416-360-0740 or toll free at 1-866-740-4740.
1: All right, we are into the home stretch with Gary Wayne, the author of The Genesis 6 Conspiracy. So the reemergence of giants in the end times, are we talking about, well, what order of giants? Are we talking about the original, you know, 30, 40-foot giants? Are we talking about more like a Goliath, 9 feet tall?
2: Yeah, I think the smaller version, if there's going to be giants, I mean, I wouldn't rule out the other possibility, but nowhere do we get a specific Nephilim term, right, of those gigantic monsters. We get sort of the understanding with the days of Noah. We get these great and mighty men references in the New Testament. We get the word Gibberim being used, which is Gibor, and I am is the male plural, which is where the word mighty one comes from in Genesis 6:4 to describe these warrior-like tyrant beings that are produced from human females and angels. That shows up in Joel 1 and 2, and also in 3 and 4 as you get into the Armageddon War, and it shows up again as mighty ones in the Gog and Magog War in Ezekiel 39 in the second chapter. 38 is also part of that Gog and Magog War. So I think you're going to get that as part of it, understanding that Gog and Magog were giants born from Poseidon and or Iapetus. And that this, I think, is reflecting that we're going to see these giants somehow, some way. But I just don't think that they're going to be those monstrous ones, because I think the Bible would give us that as a specific word so that we could identify it. Again, I have a document that links this on the great mighty men that Revelations talks about, so the Gibberim back in the Old Testament. So if people want that, get a hold of me.
1: And are we going to see an entire army descending on Israel, comprised of these giants?
2: I think they're going to be leading the army in that Gog and Magog war, Joel 1 and 2, and that 200 million man army that has all of these crazy beings that are described in it marching on Israel. Yes. And I think, and this is the people that God is going to stand and defend and destroy that army that is just going to utterly shock the world. And I think this is the war that, as Antichrist is rising to power, is going to take credit for as saving Israel, and which will then allow him to move into Jerusalem and become Antichrist and be crowned in the abomination in the temple.
1: So this is the false peace that he will,
2: yes,
1: he will create.
2: Yes, yes, through a false Armageddon.
1: And, you know, when I'm hearing this, these strange creatures and giants, you know, marching against Israel, it all sounds very Tolkien-esque, where the orcs, these mythical creatures, which, you know, they are, for all intents and purposes, giants, and they're sort of half human, half beast, and they seem to be, you know, conjured up from the earth and forged in the bowels of the earth. I mean, I don't know if you read Tolkien, but I'm guessing that must have been his inspiration.
2: Oh, there's no doubt. I mean, the whole Tolkien story of the Lord of the Rings, and the rings are the ring lords of the Anunnaki that were awarded kingship at Nippur. It is a mix of Sumerian antediluvian mythology with the Norse mythology, and that's where you get that fairy aspect being overlaid onto this older ideology. That is absolutely a pre-flood story, and even at the end you have all of these beings sailing away on a ship, because now it's the age of man, and that is representing the flood. And so these beings that are orcs, they're either ogres or they're some sort of Nephilim being that he's drawing on. And, you know, whether it's Tolkien or it's Lewis, I mean, their knowledge of the occult and the occult history is absolutely astonishing.
1: Do you see other parallels between now and the days of Noah in terms of let's talk about artificial intelligence, for example?
2: Yeah, and I'm going to connect that now back to as in the days of Noah. So we talked about that knowledge earlier on in the show of how the seven sciences mix with the knowledge and the illicit knowledge from heaven from the gods and the fallen angels, and that this sent the technology on a very rapid increase, just like what we're having going on today. And I think that their technology was actually greater than what we have today is because, and I think that because we're not in the end time right now. And so our knowledge is still developing. And I think we're getting assistance on that development today, just as it was in the days of Noah. And I think AI is part of that illicit knowledge that's being ramped up to help bring in the end time. And you've got quantum computing, which is on the, you know, out there hot and heavy these days, and they're trying to marry up AI and quantum computing. And quantum computing is used to get into different dimensions, possibly where the abyss is, and possibly to get Azazel and all of his compatriots out of the abyss before the end time. And some people speculate that's what they're doing at CERN. And so, yeah, I think all of this is coming together, and it's also going to be part of the mark of the beast. So that when you take that mark, it's going to be somehow changes the DNA and or aspect of the body, both physically and spiritually, in a way that those who take it are going to be sentenced to the lake of fire, just as the original Nephilim and the fallen rebellious angels are going to the lake of fire. So I think when I say that is part of the AI, we know you need to buy and sell, and it's going to be able to control everything and watch everybody on the earth. And you're going to have also this image of the Antichrist. And I think that's where that AI sort of comes in on all of that aspect. So it's still developing, but I think that is all part of the end time beast system.
1: I had Pastor Mark Biltz on the program a couple of weeks ago, and he suggested that it's quite possible that the Antichrist himself will be a cyborg.
2: It's certainly possible, but he's also going to be at least human. I mean, but cyborg is part human. We do know he's going to receive a mortal head wound. And we do know he's the one who once was, now is not, but will be again, and comes up out of the abyss. And so it's like Azazel who comes up out of the abyss, and I link him to Abaddon and Apollyon. And he's also called the son of perdition. And so I think what's going on here is that Azazel is going to enter into Antichrist in the end time after the fatal head wound, creating the false resurrection on his rise to becoming Antichrist and being crowned in the temple. And Antichrist is also called the son of perdition. And perdition goes back to a set of Greek words that includes Apollyon. And so that's a connection there that I think is telling us that he's going to be working with Apollyon and Abaddon. And Abaddon also means destroyer as Apollyon. And Abad is the word that is used in Jeremiah 51 as the destroyer. And Antichrist in that prophecy is going to destroy Babylon, just as Antichrist destroys Babylon in Revelation 17 and 18 with the help of the 10 kings of the end time empire. What's really interesting about all of that is that Antichrist in Daniel will honor the good of forces, and that goes back to the Hebrew word amaz, and amaz is rooted in a series of words that are az, az, az, and like azaz and ezad, which starts to lead you back into a goat definition, and all meaning for forces, fortresses, powerful warriors, things like that. And you also have Azazel coming out of Hebrew in Leviticus 16 for the word scapegoat, and also rooted in the same set of words. And of course, you put the E-L suffix on Azaz, and you get arrived with an angelic name as in Azazel. And Abaddon and Apollyon aren't names of angels. They're just words describing destroyer. And Azazel was the destroyer of the antediluvian world. So I think you've got all of that AI stuff going on. I think you've got all of the technology, but you still got the bloodlines that are going to be involved, and you've got this avatar thing going on with Azazel and Antichrist, which brings him to the crest and pinnacle of power.
1: Gary, I can't believe the 2 hours have flown by so quickly. I've enjoyed this immensely. Thank you so much.
2: Well, thank you for having me. I know we covered a lot of areas, so hopefully the information made sense, and thank you for having me.
1: The Genesis 6 Conspiracy, Gary Wayne. Thank you. All right. My thanks to Duncan Briggs, Ryan White, back next week with a brand new program. Until then, move over, Aphrodite. I'm coming home. Good night.
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1: We're back with Gary Wayne, the author of The Genesis 6 Conspiracy. First, how do we get a hold of the book, Gary?
2: Well, you can get a hold of my book through my website, Genesis6Conspiracy.com. That's Genesis 6 with the number 6Conspiracy.com. And on that website, I give a generous example of all 98 chapters so you can get a good feel for the book. And you can buy a signed copy from me there, or you can link over to Amazon.ca or to Amazon.com or on BarnesandNoble.com or over to the Kindle version in both the U.S. and in Canada. In Canada, the book has been stocked by Chapters and Indigo, so it's not in all of the stores there, but if you wanted to order it through them, it's one of their stocking books. And it's also distributed in the U.S. By Bookmasters, so it's available to all the retailers down there. So again, if they don't have it on the shelf and you wanted to support your local bookstore, just have them order it from Bookmasters.
1: Let's talk a little bit about the flood and the reason for the flood. Moses and his family are described sort of as the last pure blood. Is that accurate? Is that what was going on, that they were preserved because they had no Nephilim blood in them whatsoever?
2: Well, that's how we, I think that's why we get the genealogy coming down for Noah, so that we know that his genealogy goes right back to Seth, and we don't see any intermarriage in there in that direct descendancy. And so we presume then that the wives would have the same pure blood within the Sethian line and no crossbreeding going on in the mix. We're not told that. We're not told whether, you know, who the wives' names are and what their genealogy is, but that seems to be that what God is doing is trying to start the new world free from that contamination within the human genome and to give everybody a second chance. But I would also suggest that the whole world was corrupted. And, you know, the word corrupt in Genesis 6 is shakath. And that means to destroy, to decay, to ruin. And when it says the whole world was corrupted, that's more than just the violence that most people take for the cause of the flood. I think that is all the animal genome. You've got the Nephilim. You've got all these other crazy beings and prehistory coming out of the other accounts around the world in religions and mythologies. And I think it includes the plant genome. And I also think that that's why God perhaps calls the animals to the ark, because he knows the ones that aren't contaminated to restart afresh again after the flood with the eight on the ark of Noah's family and then these selected animals that he brings to the flood. So, yes, I think they have a pure genealogy.
1: I mean, you mentioned the animals. Is that because from ancient times we have these legends of, you know, the griffin, for example, which is part lion, I guess part eagle. Yeah, they seem to be like chimeras. Were the fallen angels or the Nephilim, were they experimenting with the animal genome? Were they combining different animals to create new beasts and creatures?
2: I think that's part of the knowledge and technology that's being supplied. And I also think that there's a procreation that's going on. And what's really interesting about the procreation, I mean, you get all of these beings, whether they're centaurs, and they're kind of created in a crazy way in a cloud, but still you have a cross of a human and a horse in that case. And there's just so many different accounts of these chimera type of beings, and that's the term being used today to create crossbred or cross-pollinated with DNA and beings, is that I think that was going on. But even more to that, you have like the Anunnaki had a raven or a bird head, as Horus did. And you get these accounts all around the world, like the Tengu, for example, of these Nephilim type beings that had a bird type of head. Or you've got these lion warriors that come out of prehistory. Again, you have gods with lion heads in all these different accounts around the world. And the watchers were seraphim who had the face of a serpent. They were called fiery serpents, as you take that back to Hebrew. And it's thought that their offspring looked just like them in the first generations. And so you had these all sorts of giant beings with these animal-like looks that, you know, were dominating the royal dynasties both before and after the flood. And that imagery still goes with the royal families even today. You see dragons and you see lions and these types of things in these coats of arms. So I think this was very widespread.
1: And after the flood, how were they able to return after the gene pool, if you will, was supposedly chlorinated? How did they get back?
2: Yeah, and there's no agreement on this, and we don't have a smoking gun verse other than Genesis 6 tells us that after, you know, when the sons of God go to human females again, and afterwards, a lot of people also say that means that there's a second incursion. We don't get that out of the Bible, but it makes the most sense. And so I think there was the original incursion, and those impassioned angels went to the abyss, and then there was another incursion on Mount Hermon or in Sodom again, that created giants again after the flood. The other ways, we'd have to go into polytheism, where you get different accounts, let's say like in the Epic of Gilgamesh, where you have Utnapishtim, who is a classic Anunnaki archetypical demigod, two-thirds god and one-third human, and all of his family are giants. And this seems to be a similar story to the Noah story, but different on the details, but a Nephilim survival story on an ark. So in that bucket, you've got people on an ark somehow off the world in the earth, but somehow angels would have saved them to get into the post-diluvian world. And then other people, which I'm not a fan of, but I think it's a possibility, is that the wives carried the DNA or somehow there was a stowaway on the ark. I go with second incursion just because it's just, you don't have to fit scripture around that, around the concept.
1: Now, the giants that were vanquished, of course, we have the story of David, the shepherd boy, later to become king of Israel, destroying or killing Goliath. At some point, the giants are either are killed off or driven out of the Holy Land. And then we have reports, archaeological reports and so forth, of giants showing up in the New World or in places like Peru and all over South America. Did they get on ships and sail west? What do you think happened to the giants?
2: Well, yeah, that's a big question. And so what we do know is they are pushed out of the covenant land. We also know, and as I stated earlier, they also start the dynasties. And there's fewer and fewer of these giants as humans are moving all over the place to wipe them from the face of the earth. So they're going to intermarry to keep their bloodlines going with humans and to keep their bloodlines pure to create the metallic dynasties that are talked about in the book of Daniel that are sort of the seeds, as we understand it, Western civilization to the European dynasty. So we have a migration that comes out of the Middle East and into Europe that are going to form those dynasties. And out of that is a related account that's the Tuatha De Danann. And these are the ones who escape out of Tartarus in the accounts. And Tartarus is located in these accounts in Scythia. And they migrate south after the flood into the Promised Land in the Middle East. They march north to settle up the Danube and into Russia, Sweden, and Norway, and over to England in another direction and wave and Ireland. And so you have blonde-haired, blue-eyed survivors of giants with pale skin, and you have pale skin, red hair, hazel-eyed giants. And it's thought that many of these red-haired ones were the ones, for the most part, that migrated to North America after that, because whether it's the North American accounts in archaeology or it's the South American ones with the Peru skulls that are being discovered now, they have this red hair that goes along with the discoveries, and the DNA is taking that back to Scythia. Now, this isn't something that we can find in the Bible, but it does make sense when you look at the other polytheist accounts around the world in terms of Scythia as being that sort of epicenter for where these giants start after the flood.
1: All right, we will take a time out here. We're approaching the top of the hour. Gary Wayne will stay with us into the next hour, right here on The Conspiracy Show.
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1: Thanks for inviting me into your home, long-haul truck, RV, camper, taxi, your parents' well-appointed rec room, your loft, that greasy spoon just off the interstate, and your cabin in the woods. A big howdy to all of you listening in on our flagship station, Zoomer Radio, AM 740 and 96.7 FM here in Toronto. Hi to those of you listening in on one of our affiliate stations across North America. And hey, you streaming us at zoomerradio.ca, and those of you streaming us on our YouTube channel, Strange Planet. However and wherever you're listening, I bid thee the warmest of welcomes, and I thank you for your fine company. Gary Wayne is the author of The Genesis 6 Conspiracy, and he is with us for the full 2 hours. Just a quick programming note. Next week, Dr. Elena Gabor, past life regression therapist and author of Home at the Tree of Life, will be here for the full 2 hours, and we will be live streaming next week. We are talking about the Nephilim, the offspring, hybrids of fallen angels and human mothers, the giants from the Bible, the men of renown of ancient times, and how the bloodline of this Nephilim are still among us, and they will rise again in the end times to enslave humanity, according to my guest, Gary Wayne. So just give us, as we proceed into hour two, the big picture as to why Lucifer ordered the fallen angels to corrupt human blood, if you will. What was the end game here?
2: Yeah, it's an extension of, and it's a very good question, but I believe it's an extension of the angelic rebellion, which then leads to God creating the Adamites, as is talked about in Genesis 2 with Adam and Eve. And so I don't believe that the angels actually thought that they could defeat God. I think that they were looking to gain their own realm because they were created immortal without the choice of immortality, but only a choice to choose God and follow him or to rebel. And many of them rebelled. But they knew how powerful God was. They worked with him closely. They knew how good he was. They knew how powerful he was. And so even though the leader, Satan, would be very, very powerful, as he's described in Isaiah and in Ezekiel and other places in the book, I don't think they thought they could win. But as Isaiah 14 talks about, where you have where Lucifer shows up and that word goes back to Hail El, which I think is Satan's original name in Hebrew, that I think he was, as it says in Isaiah, was trying to be like God and to have his own realm to be like God so he could raise up his throne in that new realm to be like God. So I think they're trying to win a separation or a negotiated sort of peace where they could live on their own. And that was never going to happen. And God knew this was going to happen all along, being Alpha Omega, but now he's going to create the Adamites, who are not going to be created immortal and are going to have very little knowledge of God and are going to have to choose God more on faith, and in doing so will gain their immortality and will be raised above angels in the future time, and to even judge angels, because they're going to be raised up to be brothers of Jesus as adopted sons of God in the future time after the resurrection, our resurrection. And that this will be because as a brother of Jesus, Jesus is higher than the angels is where I'm going with that concept. So what Satan and the angels are now doing is they're saying, we're going to try and prevent this from happening. If our rebellion is going to be justified, we have to bring down humankind. And so you start this series of consequences that roll forward, beginning in the Eden account, where I think Satan avatars the Nakash, and we know it's not Satan who gets the punishment, it's the Nakash, the serpent, as the serpent goes back to Hebrew in that application, you know, loses the arms and its intelligence and its speech, all for participating with Satan in this avatar type of effect where Satan would enter him just as he did Judas to help Judas complete the betrayal of Jesus, in this case to bring down Eve and then Adam. And so this is the first revenge. And you have this series of revenges going all the way through the Bible. And right after Eden, you get Genesis 3:15, where you learn that the seed of the serpent is going to be at odds with the seed of Eve. And I think that is a prophecy of what's going to happen in Genesis 6 with the seraphim, fiery serpent angels, who are going to create the Nephilim who look just like them, which is why the kings of the ancient world all looked like snakes. And you have all of that cobra and serpent imagery that goes along with royalty, along with the dragon imagery of the serpent, because the seraphim had feathered wings and a serpent's face. And in ancient understanding was a dragon was a flying serpent. In this case, a heavenly dragon serpent. And just like you would have, let's say, Quetzalcoatl as being a plumed serpent or a feathered serpent with the Kishamaya or the Nagas in India. So you have these serpent-type beings that are now going to be coexisting as hybrids with human beings, and they bring down the antediluvian world. And then you have these giants again showing up after the floods. We have this complete series of revenges and attempts to bring humankind down, including destroying Israel, which is why they waited in ambush in the land of the covenant so that they couldn't bear the Messiah, because with the advent of Jesus being born, you have his resurrection, and that officially ends the angelic rebellion, just as 1 Peter 3:19, we have Jesus talking to these impassioned rebellious angels while he's still in the grave, basically, I think, telling them that when he rises on the Sunday, the rebellion is officially over and they're going to be sentenced to the lake of fire. And I don't believe the angels, because they don't know everything. And as powerful as Satan is, he is not as powerful as God. They did not realize or anticipate the resurrection. And so when you start to put that into context with prehistory and history, and then forward to the end time, things start to make a lot more sense.
1: But they did, it sounds, or at least Lucifer did, realize that Jesus was coming. There would be this birth of the Messiah. And so was the game here to purposely corrupt the gene pool in order to forestall the birth of Jesus, or was it simply to kill the Israelites and destroy, let's say, the line of Judah, the tribe of Judah, the line of David, and so there never would be a Jesus?
2: I would say all of the above, because they're so desperate to win that. And so they definitely wanted to corrupt the gene pool so that maybe God would move forward to wipe everybody out again. It might be one of the thoughts that they would have had. But they also wanted to prevent the Messiah from coming, which is why they wanted to wipe Israel out. And then he wants to kill the Messiah as a baby, as Jesus is being born and shortly thereafter. And then you have, you know, the resurrection, which puts an end to this. So all of what they're doing is trying to either wipe Israel from the face of the earth or prevent the Messiah from coming, and or by wiping Israel from the face of the earth through the Amalekim, which is part of the Rephaim breed, and the son of Eliphaz and Timnah, who are... Eliphaz is the son of Esau, who is the brother of Jacob, who becomes Israel and inherits all of the blessings and the birthrights. And he's the older son who doesn't get those birthrights and Messianic blessing. He is trying to wipe out through Amalek and the Amalekim down the road Israel as they come out of Egypt. And that's the first battle that happens out of Egypt. So they're trying to also usurp those blessings that Israel is going to get so that they can add that in and graft it in, as you say, a polluted DNA or bloodline into the dragon Messiah that they want to present in the end time as the dragon Messiah.
1: So the bloodline of the Nephilim continues through this time, through, let's say, the period of the New Testament, but there aren't physical giants running around, correct? So why is that? Where were the giants?
2: Well, when we look at what happens with the royal dynasties and their sort of cousins and wider family, which becomes the nobility and the elite, is that if you continue to intermarry in a small gene pool, which they did, and you know that's why you have all of these queens coming from princesses coming from other dynasties and intermarrying and staying, whether it's from the Mesopotamian to the Egyptian or to the Amalekim or to the Hittites or even down what they do throughout modern history, where you have intermarriage between the royal families.

0: changeling ability, but we don't really have any proof of that. But what we do know is there's this continual dilution of that pure bloodline. And they keep their pedigrees of these genealogies right back into prehistory, because the purer the bloodline, the higher the pedigree within that sort of organizational cult. And so that's why I think they've lost their size and that serpentine look for the most part over time. But if you look at somebody like Akhenaten, who was considered one of the most ennobled bloodlines of that period of time, 1200 to 1400 BC, depending on whose chronology you're going to use. If you go to a King Tut museum and look at a statue of Akhenaten, you see the serpentine look. And he's got this protruded chin, these high cheekbones, these almost alien-like wraparound eyes, this elongated skull, and it looks like a serpent. And so I think even at that point, which would have been over 1,000 years after the flood, you still see some of those traits. But over time, I think they've taken on more of that human-type look. So what we have is the descendants of the giants, which my book follows those bloodlines in terms of what they're doing, how they create the secret societies, and how they want to bring about this rendezvous, get their co-conspirators and creators out of the abyss, and to have this war against the God of the universe.
1: So in Jesus' time, for example, the Caesars, King Herod, were they descended from the Nephilim?
0: Yeah, I think so. And so Herod, he takes his bloodlines back through the Edomites and back to Esau. Esau and the Edomites are the same. And he has significant Amalekim and Horim bloodlines that he comes out of through the Edomite kings. And again, I've got documents on all this stuff. If people want to get a hold of me, you can get those documents. It'll walk you through step by step. Just get a hold of me through the website. And in the Roman tradition, you have the Caesars taking over after the senators. But the senators are this noble class until you get the tyrants or the Caesars that come along. But the Caesars come out of that senator class. And those bloodlines, they all take their bloodlines back to the Roman and the Etruscan gods and the offspring that they had, which were, again, heroes. And so it's the same thing that's going on even in Jesus's time. And these are the same ruling class, and they're going to continue to intermarry.
1: And what about the Merovingian bloodline that would become the Frankish kings and later the kings and queens of France?
0: Yeah, it's, again, as you go through history, there's these sort of crossroad kingships, as I would like to call them, that have the most ennobled bloodlines of that time. The Merovingians would be one of those. And they have a number of scion, and scion is an occult word where you graft in bloodlines, just as you would use that word for grafting of plants. But in this case, ennobled bloodlines of particularly of the firstborn. And their bloodlines go back to a number of different areas. One is a distinct line of a consolidation of Nephilim bloodlines of Europe and of the Middle East. And also they're intermarrying and grafting or scioning in those bloodlines from King Saul, who was the first king of Israel. And they say that comes through from two different sources, one from Mary Magdalene that I'll touch on in a second, and one from through the Sicambium Franks, where you've got some Benjamites that migrate up and intermarry with the Sicambium Franks. And so that's important because that gives them the rights in terms of what they say to Jerusalem, because Joshua gave the Benjamites Jerusalem in the time of the Exodus. And that's why you need to follow the King of Jerusalem title if you want to follow some of these bloodlines and the allegories that they like to connect together and display in plain sight. And I think Antichrist is going to crown himself the King of Jerusalem, just as Baldwin was the first King of Jerusalem, who is the brother of Debulion, who's a descendant of Dagobert of the Merovingians, and one of the founders of the Templars is crowned first king of Jerusalem in 1118, and then it falls down through the

0: Habsburgs and now is in with the King of Spain through the Bourbons, who comes out of the Habsburg-Lorraine bloodline. But I digress. And then you have the bloodlines of David that they've scioned in there. And you also have what they believe to be is the bloodline of Jesus and Mary Magdalene, because they believe that Jesus didn't die on the cross and that he was taken down. I don't believe that. This is what they believe, and they've scioned that bloodline in. So they've got all of these ennobled bloodlines that have come down as one of those great sort of crossroads of history where you've got so many ennobled bloodlines, and most of the bloodlines of the royal families today will trace their bloodlines back to the Merovingians. And how that bloodline gets in from Jesus and Mary Magdalene into the Merovingians comes down through the Joseph of Arimathea and the Grail literature, where in their belief, Joseph of Arimathea takes Josephes, which is the third son, as they like to say, of Mary and Jesus after he's saved from the crucifixion. And they're going to marry into the Pendragon Celtic dynasties after settling in Glastonbury, and that's going to produce a princess called Aragon, who's going to marry Aminabad of the Merovingian dynasty. So, and the amazing thing is they have all of these genealogies that they've kept track of. And a good classic example of, and to connect back in a little bit of what we're talking about earlier in the show, is the Windsors of England and Prince Charles. He's on record on saying that he has his genealogies go back to Vlad the Impaler.
1: Yes.
0: And Vlad the Impaler was this red hair, hazel eyed character, pale skin character that the Dracula character is based on. And his bloodlines go back to the Scythians as a Tuatha De Danann. So that's just a classic example of how they value these genealogies and how they track.
1: But for those monarchs who claim that they can trace their bloodline back through the Merovingians, through Jesus and Mary Magdalene, I, for one, I don't believe Jesus had children. I don't believe he was married to Magdalene. I don't believe he survived the crucifixion. So that, to me, is that a deception? Are they trying to, artificially graft their bloodline to the house of David in order to gain legitimacy?
0: Yes. Yes. I believe it's false and alleged. They say they have the evidence and that's how they're going to sort of bring Christianity down in the end time as one of the major pieces so that they can enfold it into the universal religion. But yes, it's what they're trying to do so that they can claim a pedigree that is so great that nobody will dare to deny it. And that even though they don't look at Jesus as being the Son of God in Gnosticism, they do believe he's a great prophet, that he was an incarnation in that Christ consciousness belief system, just as Vishnu or Shiva incarnated many times. And Jesus would be one of what they would call these enlightened prophets sent to help humankind on their path as they evolve into godhood. I don't believe in any of that, but that's what they believe, and it's what they do with their belief that we need to understand.
1: Again, Gary, how do people get a hold of the book?
0: Best way to get a hold of the book is through Amazon.com, Amazon.ca, or Barnes & Noble, or you can go to my website at thegenesis6conspiracy.com and get a signed copy or link over to any of those places that I just mentioned and or get a link into the Kindle version.
1: Right. All right. Let's take another time out. We'll come back and continue to discuss the bloodline of the Nephilim and how they will rise again to enslave humanity. Gary Wayne, my guest for the full 2 hours, the author of The Genesis 6 Conspiracy, right here on The Conspiracy Show. My name is Richard Serrett. Stay with us.

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1: Welcome to the Audio Imaginarium. Come on in, weary traveler. Hang your cloak on a peg, grab a stool, and come gather around the fire. There are stories to be told, and you are among friends. Gary Wayne, the author of The Genesis 6 Conspiracy, is standing by to talk about the return of the Nephilim, and he is with us for the full 2 hours. I can't wait to dive into this conversation. However, just a few programming notes. My technical producer tonight is Duncan Briggs. Ryan White is the YouTube live stream producer. However, no live stream tonight. That returns next week, and the audio from this transmission will be available on the YouTube channel Strange Planet within the next few days. Before we get started, I want to wish all of my Canadian listeners a happy Victoria Day. And I also want to note the passing of Stanton Friedman, who died last Monday at the age of 84. Stanton was widely considered the grandfather of modern-day ufology and the first citizen investigator to research the UFO incident at Roswell, New Mexico. And he was passionate, tireless, and just a kind, gentle soul. And he will be missed. And incidentally, I'm planning a tribute show for sometime next month. So keep checking the website, strangeplanet.ca, for details. There are giants among us, passing largely unnoticed, intent on carrying out a secret plan to enslave all humanity. They may not look like giants, but their bloodlines extend all the way back to the Nephilim, the offspring of fallen angels who mated with human women described in Genesis 6 when giants roamed the land. Gary Wayne, author of The Genesis 6 Conspiracy, How Secret Societies and the Descendants of Giants Plan to Enslave Humankind, details the role of modern-day Nephilim in Satan's plan to install the Antichrist at the end of days. Gary is a Christian contrarian who has maintained a lifelong love affair with biblical prophecy, history, and mythology. His extensive study has encompassed the Bible and Gnostic scriptures, the Quran, the Bhagavad Gita, Gilgamesh, and other ancient epics, language, etymology, and secret society publications. Gary, welcome to The Conspiracy Show. How are you?
2: Doing very well, and so excited to be invited to be on your show and talk about the Genesis 6 conspiracy and everything anybody ever wanted to know about Nephilim.
1: Well, there is so much to discuss. We'll try to squeeze as much as we can over the next 2 hours. For those not intimately informed on the Bible, what does Genesis 6 actually say about the Nephilim?
2: It's a very interesting chapter because it comes right after the genealogies in Genesis 5, and then it's the preamble to the flood story. So you have four unique, very almost odd verses in Genesis 6, 1 through 4 that describe the sons of God who are angels who go to the daughters of human females, have sex with them, take them as wives, and create the giants, as the King James Version states, and Nephilim, as it is in other English translations, and noting that giant goes back to the Hebrew word Nephil, and the I-M is the male plural. And these were the demigods and the heroes of old and the men of renown, the mighty ones. And so we have this very interesting verse that is put in where the flood story is about to begin, because right after this account, it goes into the Noah account and the building of the ark and the flood that's coming. And it is setting the context for why the flood comes. But we're not provided any other details right there in Genesis in terms of the Nephilim. It's just sort of inserted there. And I know a lot of readers, when they go through, they read those verses, probably their eyes bug out a little bit and then kind of keep on going because it's like, you know, what's that all about? So, but it has so much to do with what happens in the Bible that if you don't understand what is going on with the Nephilim and the angels and the angelic rebellion, so much of the Bible does not come into focus and the proper context is sort of overlooked.
1: And is Genesis 6 the only place where the Nephilim are mentioned?
2: Nephilim only shows up in the Bible three times. In Genesis 6, where it says giants, and then Numbers 13:33, where, again, the word giant is used in the King James Version Bible, where it's talking about the Anakim, who are Rephaim, who are said to be the descendants of giants in that passage. The other root words where giant goes back to for all the other times in the Bible is the word Rapha or Rephaim, again for the male plural, just as these tribes that are showing up after the flood, and in Deuteronomy 2 lists a lot of them. There are more beyond that, but tribes like the Anakim, tribes like the Emim, the Zamzuzim, the Avim, the Horim, and so many others are all giants and Rephaim, and are different branches of the Rephaim. So technically, to answer your question, Nephilim only show up for the most part before the flood, but then a distinct being that seems to be the same kind of being, and perhaps from a second incursion or a different branch of the Nephilim, do show up after the flood and continue all the way to the times of David in the Bible.
1: And what about in the Apocrypha? It seems to me they're also mentioned in the Book of Enoch.
2: Yeah, once you get outside the Bible, that gets to be, again, a very, very common term. So First Enoch, which most people are aware of, is a very, very good book to read for additional context to the angelic rebellion and the watchers. Of course, watchers show up in Daniel 4, and I think those are the seraphim angels that have the serpents of a face. They're the fiery serpents, as they translate back to seraph and seraphim again for the male plural. And you get the whole account of the Nephilim, of the creation, in a lot more detail. And First Enoch runs very, very consistent with the Bible. It's got a few corruptions. We don't have the original manuscript out of Hebrew. We have Aramaic and the Ge'ez version of it that comes out of Ethiopia, and that's the longer version of First Enoch. But for anybody who wants to learn more about it, I would very much encourage them to read that book for the context, because it runs very, very concurrent with the Bible.
1: And is there any dispute? I mean, I know that you gave us sort of the etymology of Nephilim in Hebrew, but still, there are those who argue, no, that's not what it meant. What do you say to those people?
2: Well, and I think we need to respect everybody's point of view on these things. And what they tend to say is that these were just the sons of Seth, and called the sons of God because they were the followers of God. Except that, you know, humans mating with humans aren't going to be able to create monsters or giants and or demigods, because they had the immortal spirit that was passed on to them, which is why in Genesis 6:3, God steps in to limit all life to 120 years. It takes a few generations for that to kick in moving forward after the flood. But it does kick in, and that's in response to the creation of these sons of God, who are taking human females to create these Nephilim, or called Gibberim, which are the mighty ones, and the men of renown, which is Shem and Shemaim. And Shemaim is the heavenly ones, and so they're the offspring of the heavenly ones. When we get into the definition of sons of God, a lot of people will jump in and say, well, wait a minute. You have the sons of God that are discussed in the New Testament. And that it's very much true that we as Christians, and those who are Christians, are going to be adopted as sons of God through the resurrection and because of Jesus' resurrection. And we're going to be adopted as his brothers and as sons of God. And we're actually going to reign over and judge the angels in the future time. The thing is though, that is after their resurrection. So that's a future forward thing, and it has nothing to do with the sons of God in the Bible. So if you get into, let's say, Job 1:6 to 1:38, verses 4 through 7, you have the sons of God in the King James Version Bible, and many of the other English translations, it'll just simply say angels. And these are the sons of God who present themselves to God in the throne of God, which humans have never done. And Satan accompanies these angels, and Satan, of course, is the chief fallen angel of the rebellious angels in Job 1 and Job 2. And in Job 38, they are cheering on creation at the time of creation with the morning stars. And, of course, humans weren't there in the creation of the universe. And secondly, you have a whole host of other terms that are used to describe angels, as in stars, as in morning stars in Job 38. You have the heavenly host, and they all support each other as being the same type of beings. And these rebellious angels are known as the gods in the Old Testament. And Psalm 82 talks about this council of ruling gods after the flood, so different from the ones that were before the flood, because the impassioned ones are put into the abyss of Revelation 9. But everything in the Bible goes to discussing that these sons of God were actually angels, and they created these giants. And we get an understanding of how tall these giants are, because even after the flood and over 1,000 years after the flood, you have Goliath, who is 6 cubits and a span. And that comes through as, in modern English measurement, if you're using a common cubit at 9 feet 9 inches, or a royal cubit, which I would argue one should use because he would have been the king of Gath as a Gittite, and an Avim, part of that Raphaim branch of giants after the flood, that would have put him more to 11 feet 1 inches to 11 feet 3. And then King Og, and I won't go through the details of his measurements in his bed that was made of iron, because wood would not be strong enough to take the weight, he was even taller still. And we think the Nephilim were somewhere between 20 and 40 feet, although we don't know whether or not they were even larger than that, because when you get into the first Enoch, you get two translations with a numerical value. So you have 300 associated with L's or cubits. And we don't know how big an L is, but if it was cubits that they're talking about, then it'd be over 450 feet tall. But again, we don't have the original Hebrew, and we don't know what that original measurement was. So these were monsters, and they were not just tall. They were twice as wide and stocky. So where an average human would have a height-width ratio, let's say, of 3-to-1 on average, these Nephilim had 2-to-1. So these were dexterous warriors, fleet of foot, fleet of hand, that became the demigods, and the original ones had that immortal spirit where the demons come from.
1: And they would have ruled the ancient world, right?
2: Oh, absolutely. I mean, just with their sheer size and warrior capabilities. And of course, they were producing in numbers and were, you know, just increasing in population. They come along in Enoch in the 6th generation. And in the Bible, we understand that as the days of Noah, and Noah and Jared's timeline overlap. So that remains quite congruent in terms of how that story goes. But yeah, they usurped all of the kingships of the antediluvian world, enforced a universal polytheist religion in worship of the pantheon of fallen angels. And I think it's the same pantheon that was used all around the world, just different vernacular names, both before the flood and then again after the flood. And also, you have these Rephaim beings, these giants that show up after the flood, that are somehow related to the Nephilim, but somehow a little bit distinct just because they have a different root name. And again, Rephaim goes back to the tribe of giants and or deceased spirits of the giants, of the dead. And they also usurp the kingships and set up all of the royal dynasties around the world that we know of today. And when we look at the noble elite, they tend to take their genealogies back to these gods and these demigods that ruled after the flood.
1: Now, let me just back up to Genesis 6 again, because when we're talking about fallen angels commingling, I'll use that term because it's a family show, commingling.
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1: With the daughters of men, most of us, I think, myself included, were sort of raised under the idea that angels, including fallen angels, are spiritual beings. And, you know, Ephesians talks about We wrestle not against flesh and blood, but against principalities, against powers, against the rulers of the darkness of this world. So not against flesh and blood, but in order for a fallen angel to have relations with a human, a female, wouldn't they have to be flesh and blood?
2: Yeah, they most definitely would have to be. And that's one of those sort of nuances in terms of, if we're going to take this concept realistically, we have to be able to understand how they're able to, as spirit beings, create beings with beings of flesh in the physical world. And I would start that this understanding that these were not angels is only about 200 years old and is the typical doctrine now that's taught in the seminary schools. But before that, it was always taught that these were indeed angels. And so if you read Josephus's account, who wrote the complete history of the Jewish people for the Romans after the diaspora and the war against the people of Judah in around 70 AD, when Jerusalem is destroyed, and so that their history won't be lost, he understood them as angels and these as giant monster beings, very similar to the beings that were called the Titans in Greek mythology or the heroes in Greek mythology and the giants in accounts around the world. So this was sort of the understood concept before the last couple of years, but that still doesn't explain how they're able to do this. What we do know is that when angels interact in this world, they tend to take a physical form. So we get many, many accounts in the Bible where they're depicted as men that you don't recognize as men. They talk, they eat, they touch, and they're very much physical. Some accounts where they're described as men, but they know somehow they're angels. We get descriptions of six-winged seraphim angels in Isaiah 6. We get angels like Gabriel coming down and talking to beings in people in the New Testament, whether it's Mary or Elizabeth or and others, in terms of interacting and touching. You get all sorts of watchers in Daniel 4. And all of these descriptions have different physical traits to them, just as Satan is described as a dragon or a serpent in this world. And these are not spiritual descriptions, these are physical descriptions. So what we learn from this is that somehow, some way, they are able to take on a physical form. And Jude 1:6 talks about leaving their habitat in heaven, and you know, where they lost their estate when they committed these crimes, and that's why it's linked to the abyss in Jude 1:6. And that word habitat derives from oiketerion in Greek, and that's a dwelling place for the spirit. So they left the place of dwelling for their spirit, and seemingly they need a dwelling place in the physical world to interact. And as we understand this, this is, you know, taking a physical form. And if you can take a physical form, then you can add any sort of organs or parts that you want to do what you want. You can take any gender of your choice, which I think somewhat explains why you have female gods and goddesses in the pantheon, so that I think many of the rebellious angels take a feminine form in this world to form the pantheon. We also get these satyr gods, these devil gods that are talked about. And satyr shows up in Isaiah 13 and Isaiah 34. And I think these are the degraded physical gods after the rebellion, the ones who weren't put into the abyss, just as Azazel would also be described as the scapegoat or the goat god who was the leader of these angelic watchers and in the abyss. So I think they're all degraded, just as Satan was degraded back to Satan's status after the rebellion as well. And these are the gods that are the ones that aren't in the abyss, the ones that are talked about in Isaiah 13 and Isaiah 34, and the devil gods that they're worshiping. And I won't go into all of the minutiae of where to find that in the Bible, but people want to get a hold of me, I can send those details to you. These are the gods that are the ruling council for the 70 nations coming out of Babel that are described in Psalm 82.
1: Now, are there clues in the Bible as to when this actual commingling in Genesis 6 took place? Can we pinpoint exactly where the fallen angels landed? Was there a particular village or kingdom?
2: Well, biblically, we're not told that they come in a visit to do this. We're understood that these were the watchers who governed the physical world before the flood. So what we understand is that they were down and supposed to be helping humankind, but when they rebel, they commit these violations against the laws of creation. So we don't get how many civilizations in the Bible, but if you get into outside the biblical accounts, you understand that there's more than just sort of the Sumerian antediluvian civilization that seemingly the Bible is around, and all of a sudden all of these other ones sort of come into play, that they would have had different civilizations around the world, somewhere between 4 and 9, depending on which religion and mythology that you're talking about. 4 and 7 seem to be the more traditional civilizations, and these were all cult centers. So you can imagine civilizations like Atlantis, which again has a identical story to Genesis told within it, and a terrific parallel polytheistic account of the same story. And you can imagine civilizations like Mu, perhaps Lemuria, but that's more of a last couple hundred year inventions by the Theosophists, Asgard or Thule as it comes out of North mythology. And all around the world, you can imagine these civilizations.
1: Gary, but I'm going to jump in here. Pardon the interruption. We're going to take a quick time out. We'll come back. It sounds like there may have been a bargain in the works. In some cases, maybe the women were taken by force, but in others, maybe they were given away in exchange for something. We'll talk about that. Gary Wayne, the author of The Genesis 6 Conspiracy, right here on The Conspiracy Show. Don't go away.
4: Take a look around. What do you really see? This is where you can tell all about it. The Conspiracy Show with Richard Sarrett on Zoomer Radio.
1: Gary Wayne is with us, the author of The Genesis 6 Conspiracy. So in some cases, were the women taken by force by the fallen angels? And in some cases, was there maybe a dowry or some sort of a bargain made, in exchange for being married to? I'm sure these fallen angels were, handsome, as Lucifer was, the shining one. Was there a deal struck?
2: Well, I think there were, and it goes sort of hand in hand in terms of when and how they were created. And so what we're told in Enoch is that Satan leads them to Mount Hermon. Of course, Mount Hermon is in the Bible and is the region of Bashan. And so this is where it's thought that the first incursion took place. And then there would have been other incursions, because we're told that, they took anybody they chose, took any wife that they chose. And I think that they chose quite often, because it says that they were created these giants then and then afterwards. We don't know whether that is in, for all the years until the flood came, there was multiple recreations, and or that is referencing a second incursion after the flood. But we know it took place more than once, and we know they chose the wives. So whether or not they were forced or some of them volunteered, that's not clear in the Bible. But when you get outside the Bible, there is this understanding that if the angels could take any form that they want, they could make themselves very appealing to women to entice them to have sex. And secondly, they tended to offer knowledge and power for being their wives to produce these babies, although I'm not convinced they were rewarded from that in a physical sense, because we're told, and particularly in the Kebra Nagast, which talks about, which is the Ethiopian Old Testament for people not familiar with the Kebra Nagast, it talks about the birth of these babies, and they were so large that they couldn't be delivered through normal manners, and so they did sort of a barbaric cesarean delivery that caused the death of the mothers. And so I think there was initially where they were enticed through knowledge and perhaps that these angels were very appealing in terms of how they could have changed their form to do that, but they weren't able to sort of reap the reward from that because it sounds like they died from the Kebra Nagas, and that makes sense if they're trying to deliver these monstrous-sized babies, because giants would have been, you know, giant babies as well. So I think what was going on here is that for the most part, they forced the women to be part of their harems for reproduction afterwards.
1: And yet we see these civilizations like Sumeria that seem to spring out of nowhere. I mean, on the timeline, everyone else is still living in mud huts, crawling out of the trees, and yet in Sumeria we see libraries, we see agricultural techniques that far surpassed, I mean, everyone else were hunter-gatherers. So there must have been some sort of a knowledge exchange.
2: Yeah, and if you look at whether or not it's Sumeria or any of the ancient civilizations, and particularly pre-flood, but then again, it happens after the flood, they accredit all of their knowledge and civilization to the gods, that they delivered this knowledge. And so what we understand through secret societies, and particularly the Rosicrucians and the ancient Masons, is that although the descendants of the original humans were taught the basic seven liberal arts, or the seven sacred sciences, as they call it, was only after the gods injected the illicit knowledge from heaven that sent this civilization on a fast track to knowledge, technology, and development. And so all of the different accounts are pretty congruent in that there's a certain point where this happens. We don't get a lot coming out of archaeology other than the Sumerian civilization that just explodes without any sort of history before for writing or a development of writing or the development of the agricultural skills or the astronomical skills or the building skills to build these great megalithic buildings to worship the gods. So all of this is accredited to go back to the gods, as I said earlier. And we also have ruins both below the ocean and above the ocean that seem to be antediluvian as well, all around the world. So I would say the places like Machu Picchu, probably most of the Kishimaya and Aztec ruins would be antediluvian as well. And they'll tell you they inherited those buildings and those structures, and the gods built them, just as the gods were credited for building most of the structures in Sumeria. And then you have the pyramids in Egypt, and I know the standard chronology is about 2300 to 2400 BC with Khafre, but there are some relics, if I can put it that way, or I'm trying to think of the right word, but anyways, we'll call it a relic for lack of a better word right now.
1: Artifact,
2: that's the word that I'm looking for, where you have this 52-degree sloped pyramid depicted at about 3000 BC, which is, and that's on the tablet of Narmer. And so we have a predating before the 2400 for the pyramids, which again goes back to a lot of other accounts that these were built in the time before the flood. So this knowledge definitely comes from the gods and explains a whole bunch of different things, where they go, human beings seemingly go from hunters and gatherers to a civilized civilization without any logical answers to it.
1: Now, do we have any idea as to, what percentage of the world's population were hybrids at this point? When we're talking about the Old Testament, let's say pre-flood.
2: Yeah, we don't have any idea. What we do know is some of the accounts, that when you look at the Manichaean Book of Giants, and there's a publication out that's part of that series that goes back, I think, to as they date that back to the Book of Giants, which is part of the Enoch series. There are hundreds of thousands of these giants that come about. So we don't know how many there were, but they fought these great wars. And all the accounts around the world talk about this war of these giants against the gods. So they get so arrogant and so proud and so powerful, they actually think they can overthrow the gods. But that's why the flood comes in all of the different polytheist accounts, which is very, very similar to you know, what the Bible talks about. So I think there was, my speculation would be is there probably would have been millions of these demigods. And, you know, they turned against humankind and turned against themselves. And in the Greek account with in Critias and Timaeus, you have Plato talking about this war where you have a 10-nation empire of these giants of Atlantis that is trying to take over the whole world. Now they're stopped by Hercules and other what they would call good giants in the polytheist duality part of their religion from the antediluvian Greek civilization. And so the Athenians are the ones given credit for defeating the Atlantean Empire.
1: This is what the Greeks would have called the Battle of the Titans.
2: Yes, exactly. And we know that these are the same types of beings because you have the Titans, which are known as gods or the ones of heaven and also of the earth, just as Atlas is the offspring of Poseidon and or Iapetus, depending on which version you're reading, or Clido and Climene. He is also a hero, and the heroes were the beings like Theseus and Hercules and Perseus and all these other accounts that you get coming out of Greek mythology, and they were giants. And so we do have an understanding that these were the same type of beings that are talked about in the Genesis account.
1: Right. And sticking with the Greek pantheon for a moment, was Zeus... was he a fallen angel or was he a Nephilim?
2: Well, that's where you get into that word of titans of heaven and titans of the earth, or the Anunnaki in the Sumerian pantheon of heaven and the Anunnaki of earth, and the different levels of the gods. So there's a definite hierarchy, and there's also what they call the parent gods. So in Greek mythology, you would have had Kronos and Gaia and a number of other gods that would be known as the parent gods. And then Zeus would be one of the offspring and part of the Mount Olympus gods. And you get sort of the same understanding in Egyptian mythology and religion with the Ogdoad gods, which gods like Ra would have been part of, and then Osiris, which would be very much similar to Zeus or Zeus, would be part of that second level. And those would be all offsprings of gods mating with gods. And so there would be the lower level of gods.
1: All right. I've got to jump in here again. We'll take a quick time out. We'll come back and continue to discuss the Genesis 6 conspiracy with Gary Wayne right here on The Conspiracy Show. My name is Richard Serrett. Don't go away.
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1: Welcome back. Gary Wayne, author of The Genesis 6 Conspiracy, is with us for the full 2 hours. And we were talking about the Greek pantheon. I just wanted to circle back to the Old Testament for a moment. And I remember as a child, I was always confused, as I'm sure many young Christians were, why the God of the Old Testament seemed so wrathful. He was constantly ordering the Israelites to go into this village and smite, to kill every man, woman, and child. And that just did not, I couldn't reconcile that with the loving God of the New Testament. And some people claim, you know, that, oh, well, that's because it's two separate gods. And I never bought into that, of course. But in light of the fact that the gene pool was so contaminated and, you know, there were millions of giants running around, is that what God was ordering the Israelites to destroy? These hybrids? They were demons, right?
2: Well, I wouldn't call them demons from my understanding. The demons would be the bodiless spirits of the original Nephilim that come out of Genesis 6 and are killed before the flood and or with the flood, and their spirits aren't permitted to go to sleep or into heaven, and they continue to wander the earth in dry places and almost thirst to possess human bodies, which is what Jesus is talking about in the New Testament. And you know that in Greek mythology from the hero worship. So it all roots to the same thing. But what's going on after the flood is, again, we get these Rephaim-type beings that are showing up after the flood, who are very much similar to the Nephilim, maybe not with the same immortal spirit and maybe not as large, but still giants nonetheless. And they are congregating in large numbers in the covenant land, in God's land that he has set aside for himself and for his nation, which is Israel. And they're waiting there in ambush to wipe Israel from the face of the earth. And so these beings that are living there, the Rephaim, and by the many different names I named earlier, they are also intermarrying with the Canaanites. So you've got two levels of beings. One is a is the Rephaim giants, and then there's a little bit more diluted bloodline of the hybrids that are intermarried with the Canaanites. And in the Canaanite genealogy, you've got all of these different names other than Heth and Sidon, which are the sons of Canaan, but you've got like the Amorites and the Hivites and on and on and on, who don't have a patriarch's name. And all the names in the Table of Nations have a patriarch. That's likely because daughters of Canaan, Sidon, and Heth, who produced the Hittites, that's Heth, would have married a patriarch of the Rephaim and created like the Amorites and all the other nations that are listed as Canaanite families of nations. And so these were the nations that occupied the land with the Anakim and the Avim and the Horim and the Hivim and the Rephaim. And these are all of the nations that Israel are going to have to encounter without having the ability to manufacture chariots and smelters for iron and heavy shields. And they're going to go up against these powerful giant armies, hybrid giants and humans occupying the land who have all of these other weapons. And so they're there to prevent the giants from wiping them, you know, the newly formed nation state of Israel from the face of the earth. And Israel is going to take the land from these beings who have waited for them to show up so that they can slaughter them. And so this is that big overarching war that's going on. And they're told not to leave any survivors of these people who have polluted the land in terms of their polytheism and the degradation of their idols and the things they would have said against the God of the universe, so that they're not going to affect Israelites going forward. Unfortunately, Israel doesn't follow that through completely, and they leave survivors, and it comes back around, and you see this as part of the Israelite history until their diaspora in 721 with the Assyrians and then with the Babylonians in 587 to 89, and then again with the Romans after they reject their Messiah. So
1: I've just got about maybe 30 seconds here, but if someone was the descendant of a Nephilim, and intermarried with the Canaanites or whomever, but intermarried with humans, because that person has, I guess, the DNA of the fallen angels in their ancestry, does that mean that they are beyond redemption?
2: Well, many people say so. I don't believe that. I believe that Jesus' atonement is greater than all of the sins in the world except for a deliberate violation against the laws of creation. So that if you have that bloodline or that DNA or that gene of Isis, as they like to call it, that doesn't preclude you from salvation. It's your free choice to choose God and Jesus for your own salvation. And if you do, those sins would be forgiven.
1: All right. We'll take another time out, come back, continue discussing the Nephilim, the bloodline of the Nephilim, and how they are still among us and ready to enslave humanity. Back with more of The Conspiracy Show. My name is Richard Serrett. Stay with us.
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6: 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Marzulli. 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

greetings, ladies and gentlemen. I'm your intrepid host, L.A. Marzulli. 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Great to be here. Lots to talk about. You know, I've been in Peru for the last 2 weeks, and I got to tell you, it's my umpteenth time down there, and I never grow tired of it. It's the food is incredible. Of course, it depends on where you eat, but the food can be absolutely gourmet and incredible. But I was with Steve Quayle, Tim Alberino, Anson P. Romblo, who's an archaeologist, an explorer, and about 30, 35 people that signed up for the tour. Fantastic group of people. We were just delighted to be part of it. I got to lecture a couple of times. We went, took them down to this little museum, which is near the Coricancha in Cusco, which is about 12,000 feet above sea level. By the way, when you get off the plane in Cusco, it really knocks you unless you're used to that type of altitude, because in Lima, you're at sea level. And then all of a sudden, 45 minutes later, after the little plane flight, you get off and you're at 12,000 feet. I'm a skier, so I go up to Mammoth, and I got up to 12,000 feet. So I didn't have too bad of a time, plus the doctor gave me some magic pills to help with the altitude systems. But some of the people really get nailed that first day, even the second day, and then, of course, your body acclimates. But the Coricancha, the Catholics came in, of course, with the conquistadors, and they conquered the Inca. And the rest is history. And this one place, which had very ancient, and in my opinion, pre-flood stonework, which is still intact, they built this Catholic basilica, cathedral, over it. And the Coricancha, it's just an amazing place. And we're going to be doing a tour down there at some point in 2018. Go to my website, lamarzulli.net. It's not on there yet, but sometime in 2018, more than likely, we will do an On the Trail of a Nephilim tour and bring people to some of these places. But there's a little museum which is in front and down below the street in Cusco. And it was not part of a tour, but because we were finished touring the Coricancha, I took about 20, 25 people down into that little museum. They've got full-blown mummies there, elongated skulls, and I got to lecture and talk about some of the DNA and the cradle headboarding and the position of the foramen magnum. But I think the highlight for me this time was going to Machu Picchu. And we went there 2 days in a row. With the tour, we went one day, and then the four amigos, I took three other guys, and we boarded the bus, and up we went. And by the way, it's absolutely hair-raising. When you're in Machu Picchu, it's really almost beyond, it's breathtaking and almost beyond words. But there's a river that goes down, and so you're at the bottom of this gorge, if you please. And there's these huge mountain peaks that just rise up out of nowhere all around you. And you get in the little shuttle, and you go down, you get in the bus. And it seats about 35, 40 people. And you'll get down to where these buses and these drivers are highly skilled. And they take you up this hair-raising dirt drive, which lasts about 15 minutes, 20 minutes max. And it's a series of switchbacks. And you're always going higher and higher and higher. And the first couple, you know, it's no big deal, right? But after about number 10, and you're kind of looking over like this, and it's, 1,000 feet, 1,500 feet, who knows? You're way up there. And they let you off in this parking lot, and it's kind of funky, and it's kind of like Disneyland. The day we were there, lots and lots of people. And, you know, you get your ticket, and you're supposed to get a guide, and we had to hire a guide, but we immediately went away from the guide. Shame on us. And you hike these Inca steps that go up and up and up and up. And they turn and you walk down. The path sort of broadens and widens a little. And you walk to the end of this path and you're on this ledge, which is held in place by Inca stonework. And in front of you and below you is the city of Machu Picchu, the ruins of it. And all around you in the distance, huge towering mountains in the clouds. I mean, it's just breath. It's everything the pictures that you've seen are and more. Absolutely breathtaking. So, you know, the first day we were there,
We just kind of got acclimated. What is this place? What does it really look like? And we toured around. We were there for 3 hours. The second day, myself and my three partners in crime, John, Scott, and Paul, we all went up there, the four amigos, and we spent most of a day up there from like 10 to like 2:33. So we had a long period of time just to ourselves, and I shot a lot of film up there and weighed in on it. There are two types of stonework at Machu Picchu. One is the ancient megalithic stonework, thousands of years old, and I would posit and bring to you, it is pre-flood, absolutely pre-flood architecture. The other I affectionately call Inca slop. What I mean by that, the Inca came in, found the ruins of this site, and built a city there. That's fine. But don't try to tell me that it's the same builders using different techniques haphazardly. Why? Because they just feel like it. And one of the greatest examples of this is the temple of the three windows, where the windows are there and you're overlooking. It's just breathtaking, and mountains in the distance, and it's just incredible, and clouds, it's amazing. And right next to this pristine, and I mean pristine megalithic stonework, the Inca slop comes up and borders it. It's like, well, why couldn't they continue just another 4 or 5 feet? I mean, it's almost into the temple. And it's the reason why is because the Inca had nothing to do with the original structure that was there. There's not a lot of ancient stonework, but there's actually 3 or 4 different sites within the site where it's ancient megalithic, and I would posit to you pre-flood. So it is absolutely breathtaking stonework when you're there. And the disparity between the construction techniques, and I use that word, you know, deliberately, it is disparate. There is a disparity between the megalithic pristine stonework, which has withstood thousands of years, and the other, which came much later, done by the Inca, which is using indigenous rock and mortar. The original construction, there is no mortar. It's called ashlar construction. And even though the shapes of the stones are polygonal, they fit together perfectly like a jigsaw puzzle. When I've shown pictures of this to stone cutters and stone masons and engineers and architects, they are taken aback by it because they realize that even in modernity, it'd be extremely difficult to duplicate something like this. Could you do it with diamond saws and lasers? Yeah, well, we've got all that. Cranes, but they don't have that back in the Neolithic, a couple of thousand years ago, 3,000 years ago. Excuse me, it's not there. How was it done? It's white granite, and the quarry is like on the mountain, according to the guides. But Eric von Daniken posited that the quarry was below. But, you know, I believe I saw where the quarry was. But it's rounding that, coming up the Inca Trail and getting onto that little plateau, that little berm or just area, staging area, and looking down was absolutely really an experience of a lifetime. And we will be going back there. But the drive up and the drive down, it'd be great if they just had a conveyor belt or a ski lift or something, but they have these buses. You know, actually what they really should do is they should put some kind of gondola. But you know what? I don't think they can do that, but because it's so steep that a gondola wouldn't work. But if they had the money, a gondola system would be a lot more economical and certainly, I believe, safer than the buses, which can get a flat tire or run off the road. And it was harrowing. I mean, as the buses were ascending, they're all on walkie-talkies that are all hooked together, and one would pull over and the other one would pass. Well, it's really only, for the most part, a one-lane road going up. So they have these little areas where other buses can pass. But, I mean, it's... Anyway, enough about the bus ride up. I don't want to cause people not to go. But, you know, Machu Picchu was absolutely incredible. And then the last place we stopped at was a place called Ollantaytambo. I had been there before also. And you know what? When you're at these places and you feel the wind in your hair and you touch the stonework, and I was telling this to the group, that when you touch the stonework, the megalithic,

And she's been taking lots and lots of photos and of course the videos. But when she was there, she was totally blown away. She's seen all my pictures when I've been there numerous times. But when she's there herself, walking in front of Sacsayhuaman Mon and seeing some of these huge megaliths, which weigh over 100 tons, and she has to ask herself, my gosh, you know, where did this come from? How was this done? And the quarry at Sacsayhuaman Mon is 45 miles away. 45 miles away from the building site. It's also considerably lower. So there's an altitude difference. How do the Inca move 50, 60, 100-ton megalith stones, Cyclopean architecture, which I call fallen angel technology, Nephilim architecture? How do they move the stones when there's no beast of burden in the Neolithic 3,500 years ago? How do they do that? And that begs the question. And yet the academics will sit there and insist, the guys that you hire will insist the Inca built everything. Why don't we do the L.A. Marzulli Sacsayhuaman Mon challenge, okay? If I were a millionaire, I would fund, I would donate $1 million, and I would bring in the best stonemasons available, all right? The best stonemasons available in modernity, and give them the tools that the Inca used. You know, rocks and copper chisels, okay? That's what I would do. And then here's the quarry. How do you move the stones? And, you know, you don't have to bring in the 100-ton stones. Let's go with 30-ton stones. How does that sound? Much smaller. 20, 30, 40-ton stones. And you got to build me a wall, a replica of it, 8 feet. I mean, really, 10 feet. So you're going to go 10 feet high, 10 feet long. Can you do that? Here's $1 million. The L.A. Marzulli Sacsayhuaman Mon Challenge. Can it be done? Can it be done using the tools that archaeologists, mainstream archaeologists, and the tour guides there insist that it was done by the Inca, when the Inca had nothing more than copper tools? The stone is hard. It's andesite. And andesite is 7 on the Mohs hardness scale, 10 being a diamond, as Brian Forrester would say. So how is that done? If you can't do it, you can't do it. If a copper chisel can't cut the andesite, then all bets are off. So you've got to rethink your hypotheses. You just have to. You just have to, because it won't work. If it doesn't fly, it doesn't fly. If a copper chisel can't cut andesite stone, it can't cut andesite stone. And all the tour guides and academics and mainstream archaeologists who insist it can, well, it can't. So show me. And of course, they don't do that. They just insist that their theory or their hypothesis is right. Because if they don't go with the Inca, it opens up the archaeological Pandora's box, as it were. Well, how was it done? And who were the builders? And in my opinion, I call it fallen angel technology, Nephilim architecture. And this is why I say, when you hold out your hand and you touch that wall in Sacsayhuaman Mon, you touch the ancient megaliths at Ollantaytambo. You go to the original structures at Machu Picchu. You are touching, we are touching the fingerprints of something supernatural, in my opinion. So that was Peru. It was fantastic. Hats off to Steve Quayle, Tim Alberino. And I met this wonderful man, Anson P. Rambla, who gave a very interesting lecture talking about the Quarry Concha and the tunnel work that goes from Sacsayhuaman Mon to Cusco. He got to do some extensive digging, and one of the questions I asked him, well, Anselm, did you ever find any tools that would carve the stones? And he basically said no, just like that. But we had a great time together. It's great to meet him. Hats off to Steve and Tim for putting the crew together. And of course, our den mother was just incredible. Jasmine, who's Tim Alberino's wife, Jasmine Alberino was just absolutely spectacular, and she just did a bang-up job. And it was great to meet Steve's wife, Loretta. We just had a great time there, and we thank you for that. We are going to hopefully go back there next year. I want to skip over to something here. NASA, never a straight answer, speaks out over Anonymous's video, claiming it is about to reveal alien discovery. This is called soft disclosure. The fact that Anonymous is coming out with this, okay, I get it. You know, we all know that you can't take everything that Anonymous says

0: to the bank. Okay, I get that, but the backstory to this is NASA is or excuse me, Anonymous is saying. Let me get a slip of water here. Anonymous is saying that, you know, NASA, never a straight answer, is about to reveal some sort of extraterrestrial connection. Well, you know, we've heard this. Fox News, a while back, maybe a month or two ago, released a video, you know, UFO sightings are an all-time high. I actually covered that in one of our PPS reports. Go to my YouTube channel, L.A. Marzulli, and you can see it for yourself. But it's very interesting whether or not NASA will actually come out and say something like this. But the fact that there's dialogue between Anonymous and NASA, or spokesman for NASA, is extremely interesting. It gets people wondering and saying, is there life out there? Are we alone in the universe? What is really going on? And, you know, folks, I don't have all the answers, but I will say this, and I've been saying this more and more frequently at speaking engagements. I'll post on if I'm doing a PowerPoint presentation, I'll post a picture of the universe. Little arrow that says, you are here, planet Earth. And I'll say, if we are really honest, excuse me, I'm having trouble with my throat tonight, please forgive me. But if we're really intellectually honest, we have no idea. No one has any idea. No one. Get that? Nobody. Zero. Nada. Nobody has any clue as to where we are and to what this really is. No one has any idea of what it is. People have a lot of theories. The Big Bang Theory is certainly one of them. But is there life in the universe? The Star Trek model? No one knows. The idea of panspermia, that we were seeded here by an advanced race of extraterrestrials. Fact is, nobody knows. No one knows where we are or what this really is. What consciousness is and how consciousness and life was seeded here. The neo-Darwinists are telling us that it was seeded here from the extraterrestrials. I just did a YouTube video, and if you're on YouTube, you know, you just go back and check it. But I showed a clip from the Watchmen Chronicles where Paul McGuire talks about disclosure. Look, folks, you know, I'm on KGRA here, and one of the reasons why I'm on here, because I'm speaking to the choir in essence. Most of you who listen to this show and others like Chase Klotsky or Mr. Dolan or whoever, you're believers. You're already on board. You know we've been visited. You know something is going on. You know that. I know it too. The only difference in our paradigms is we just make a slight turn. You believe it's extraterrestrial. I believe they're interdimensional. Jacques Vallée, J. Allen Hynek believes, let me do that again. Jacques Vallée believes, and J. Allen Hynek believed, past tense, that it was more akin to interdimensional entities than extraterrestrial. And, you know, we can argue that till the cows come home. The bottom line is, why the cat and mouse game? Decade after decade after decade. Why the cat and mouse game? What are they waiting for crying out loud? What is restraining them? If is anything restraining them? And of course, we don't know. So these are interesting questions, and inquiring minds want to know. With this whole ET disclosure, I know that the disclosure movement, like guys like Stephen Greer, Dr. Stephen Greer, Richard Dolenz is talking about the same thing. AD, after disclosure, I have talked about the coming great deception. We all have different names that we call it. But I believe that we're on the cusp of seeing something. And so, you know, Anonymous can get up there and rattle everybody's cage, and the thing can go viral, or the video can go viral. I mean, I get it. But, you know, and NASA, never a straight answer, can retract that and say, well, we're really not going to do anything of the sort, and there's be no information soon. Meanwhile, you know, it's Roswell 70th anniversary this year coming up. And, you know, I got in my book, Further Evidence, I got to sit down with Jesse Marcel Jr. And I'm not the first guy to interview him, but I got to tell you, it was an amazing interview, because in interviewing Dr. Marcel, he told me what his family went through for decades, the ridicule from people. How could his father possibly mistake the remnants, the wreckage from a weather balloon for a UFO? And of course, the whole story, in my opinion, was covered up. It was doctored. It was managed. Why would the newspaper go with a story, Army retrieves flying disc? Why would it do that? In our Watchmen Chronicles series, we have a deathbed confession, and that is actually, you can watch it on this YouTube channel. But I'm saying it to KGRA listeners. Did I say KGRI? Please forgive me. KGI, if Race was here, he'd be pulling out his ear. But if I could say with all due respect to KGRA listeners that the Watchmen Chronicles, we've got a deathbed confession from this guy called Colonel Hill, who about a month before he passed away, spilled his guts to the caregivers that were working with him. And Carolyn and Jim Rankin, Jim and Carolyn Rankin, come on the record in the film and talk about what he said. And she, Carolyn, goes to Colonel Hill. She goes, well, what about Roswell? And the reason why she asks him is because she got to know Colonel Hill over the course of a period of time, a couple of years. She got to know, she visited him like every day. And what Carolyn's job was, she kind of goes into estates towards the end of life and dismantles the estate and sells off sections or goods from the estate to provide care to the person who's dying or to dispense with it however she is told to do. And so she did that. But she got to know him fairly well. And, you know, Colonel Hill was military. He was former OSS, which is the forerunner of the CIA. He was, in fact, an interrogator in World War II. And so his deathbed confession, she says a month before he passes, well, what about Roswell? And she comes on the record and she says he hung his head. Colonel Hill hung his head and sort of looked at her and glared at her and said, well, what about it? And she said, well, was it a weather balloon? And that's when he kind of just did one of those body language things where you're, should I say something? Should I not? And he spilled his guts and he said, yeah, I was there and it was no weather balloon. And he proceeds to tell us he was at Dallas-Fort Worth. He was flown in within probably a day, 24, 48 hours after the incident. And he was given access to one of these creatures, one of these entities, one of these aliens. According to Hill, it had six fingers, not five. Six fingers, not five. And we know that there's some stuff on the net. You can't vet this. I showed it in the film where they show what looks like some kind of control panel for a being with six fingers. It had a large head, almond-shaped black eyes, sort of a typical gray, only a little different. And Colonel Hill tried to make contact with this entity and was unsuccessful in doing it. So all that is in the Watchmen Chronicles, shameless plug. But if you go to thewatchmenchronicles.com, we're doing a two-for-one special. $19.99, you get one, and then you get a bonus CD, you get a bonus DVD for free. You get two for the price of one. Why? Give it to somebody. Keep one for yourself and take the second one and give it out. Give it to the skeptic in your life. Give it to the person at work who looks at you and rolls your eyeballs every time you try to broach the subject about UFOs. You didn't even do that. That's why we're doing it, folks, because we want to get the word out. Disclosure may be closer than any of us think about. The fact that, you know, Anonymous is coming out with this is sort of alarming. And, you know, I want to get into something here, 70 years later, Roswell. But this is really interesting. The British government. Saucer conspiracy. Britain's X-Files is quietly released by the Ministry of Defense, but they're making it very difficult to get a hold of the record. So, you know, once again, this is from The Sun, and it's like they're releasing basically the Reynolds from Forrest story, but why not? That's called soft disclosure. So you got Anonymous telling us that NASA's about to leak, but then over here across the pond, the Brits are actually doing it. So what's going on here? What is really going on here? And quite frankly, I mean, I just find that absolutely incredible. the fact that, you know, almost simultaneously, the Brits are releasing what may be, you know, which was obviously classified information, stating that the Reynolds from Forest incident was real. So getting back to Richard Dolan's, you know, AD after disclosure, when disclosure happens, that's the game changer. And the question is, what will you do and how will that affect your paradigm? So we're pretty much at the bottom of the hour. I'm your intrepid host, L.A. Marzulli. This is a new Acceleration Radio on KGRA. Keep it right here, folks. When I get back, I'm going to tell you about a interview I did this afternoon, which is not posted yet on my YouTube channel, but it will be. That's L.A. Marzulli. I sat down with legendary UFO researcher Jaime Masson, and we discussed the Nazca alien mummy. Keep it right here, folks. We'll see you on the other side of the break. I'm your intrepid host, L.A. Marzulli. 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Watchmen Chronicles may be one of the best UFO documentaries ever made.
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0: 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And we're back, ladies and gentlemen. 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I'm your intrepid host, L.A. Marzulli, on KGRA. Great to be here. And for those of you who are watching on YouTube, posthumously, as it were, after the show, click the subscribe button. We're up to about 61,000 subscribers. We thank you for checking out our YouTube channel. But Jaime Masson called me yesterday, and today being June 27th, he called me on the 26th, and I hadn't heard from Jaime in a couple of months. I consider Jaime a friend. We went down there, Richard Shaw and I, the co-producer of the Watchers series. We went down in 2013. We interviewed Jaime Masson for our award-winning, by the way, Watchers 7, which is about the UFO phenomenon, and also the late Dr. Roger Lehr, who was in all of our Watchers, and we actually dedicated Watchers 8 to Dr. Roger Lehr after his untimely passing. But, you know, Jaime and I have gone back and forth, obviously, and Jaime had this creature in a jar, and when we were down in 2013, we got to examine the creature, and we believed it was real. We spoke to a geneticist, and all this was in our Watchers film, specifically Watchers 10. We believed it was real. We bought the x-rays. Jaime gave us the x-rays of the creature, and we took the x-rays. I took the x-rays to a veterinarian close to where I live. He looked at the x-rays, and he thought they were real. He also said that there were these little white hot like balls, like BBs, and he said that looks like buckshot, which made it even more real because now it looked like the thing had been shot out of the sky. And this thing had wings and sort of a demonic looking head and a tail. I mean, it was really freaky looking and long arms. It looked real, but we didn't know. And so we went with it. Jaime believed it was real. I spoke of a geneticist in Jaime's office. He believed it was real. So it fooled everybody down in Jaime's neck of the woods. It fooled everybody up here till we were able to get the creature out. Once we got the creature out of Mexico into our hands, we took it to new veterinarians. We did new x-rays, and they thought it was real based on the x-rays. It wasn't until 2 hours had passed, an hour and a half or 2 hours had passed, and the creature started to dry out. It had been suspended in a preserving solution, which kept the creature preserved. And so we had it out of that, and we were examining it. And I reached down, and I'm looking at the thing was on a tray, and I go, "What the heck is this?" And I reach down and pick up this like little wooden stick with a glob of what looks like epoxy on the end of it. And I hold up to the veterinarian, Dr. Berry's face. I go, "What's this?" And he goes, "That looks like a piece of wood, and that looks like epoxy." So Barry and I go rushing back to the x-rays, and sure enough, we can see how the creature has been manipulated. The arms from here to here were fake, and they had wrapped skin around them. This was epoxy, this was wood. This here was were real bat legs, which had been manipulated. So it was a very clever ruse. Once we found out, we called Jaime. Jaime appears in the video. You can watch that for free. Go to my Vimeo account, L.A. Marzulli, Anatomy of a Hoax. Anatomy of a Hoax. You can watch it. And, you know, Jaime weighs in. And the bottom line is we did due diligence. That being said, Jaime calls me yesterday. And he goes, L.A., all these people are calling me a hoaxer and saying that I've created a hoax with this Nazca alien body. And he goes, I went down there with a biologist. I went down with a film crew. We had, you know, different scientists with us examining this thing. And we're just trying to find out what it is. So he hasn't released any data yet. He's just in the initial stages of the investigation. What bothers me, I should say this, what bothers Jaime and bothers the heck out of me is that you get these armchair researchers, these armchair critics who never go anywhere, but they're on the internet. They think they know everything, the trolls. And they're blasting away at Jaime, and they'll blast away at me, I could care less, but they'll blast away without having any of the facts, any of the data. We don't know. Could it be a hoax? Could be a hoax. I don't know. I haven't seen it. How can I possibly weigh in on it? I have no data to go on other than looking at pictures. Until I get that, the fair-minded individual would let it lie and just go, well, we need the data. We have to go where the science leads us. And wherever that is, we'll let you know. But this calling Jaime a hoaxer because of the fairy is unfair. It's vituperative. And if you don't know what that is, look it up in your Funk and Wagnalls. It's a vituperative remark. It's a slanderous remark against Jaime. And frankly, should be uncalled for with anybody that's got a modicum of fairness. Let's be fair. We don't know what this is. Nobody does yet. But you get these people, these pundits that sound off like they know everything about everything. And they've never gone there. They've never seen it. I haven't seen it. Jaime sent me some photos and some data, which I will post on the video, which may go up either tomorrow or Thursday, no later than Thursday, about this. So Blue Orb had a question. Is anyone protecting the tomb where the mummy was found? Is anyone concerned with the historical integrity of the site? I don't know the answers to those questions. I don't know where Jaime had. I just know that Jaime had access to it. Gaia TV did. There's obviously a film crew. They're looking into this thing. There were biologists there. There were scientists there. X-rays were done on this thing. So Jaime has spent a considerable amount of money. He has mounted an expedition. How many of you sitting at home, you know, wagging your finger critically, have mounted any type of an expedition? Nobody. So why can't we just shut up until, with all due respect, why can't we all just shut up and see where the evidence takes us? Jaime came on the record the moment we found out the creature was a hoax. That's what investigate reporters do. We investigate, and we're investigating. Jaime's investigating, for crying out loud.
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0: Give the guy a chance to investigate. Quit branding him. So yeah, I'm Jaime's champion. I got his back. Because I don't think he's a hoaxer. I think he's trying to do due diligence by this thing. Where was it found? We don't know. Here's the problem with a lot of these antiquities that you see in Peru. The grave robbers will go in and they'll take artifacts and they'll sell them to the museums or private collectors. There's no provenance. No one knows where they come from. no one knows where the tomb is located. Now, I think, I could be wrong here, I think that the people that Jaime got this from know exactly where it came from. But that's conjecture on my part. And frankly, I really don't know. So it was great to talk to Jaime today. He came on the record for about 15 minutes. Once again, I will be posting that on my YouTube channel, L.A. Marzulli. And, you know, we'll be talking about that. There certainly will be updates as I get them. But, you know, it just really bothers me that there's an element in our society which is so willing to tear down before they have any of the facts. I mean, none of the facts are in. It's just like our DNA evidence, if I can digress. You know, we posted DNA evidence from 5 different artifacts. So some guy went to a Darwinist to get her to write a hit piece on us. She never called us. She has no idea of the protocols we followed. She never went to the labs where we tested the DNA, the artifacts. She knows nothing. She's making it up. But she's so sure she's going to write that hit piece on us. She's going to write that hit piece because that's what she has to do. But she never contacted us. She has no idea what she's talking about. So one of our archaeologists, Mondo Gonzalez, wrote a very fair-minded rebuttal to this woman's ridiculous article about how all the DNA evidence was contaminated. Well, how does she know that? Did she call the lab? No. Did she call us? No. Did she ask to see the results from the DNA testing? No. So that's a mixture of arrogance and ignorance. Arrogance because she thinks she knows everything, but she doesn't because she's ignorant because she doesn't know anything. A few phone calls, we could have given her the data. She could have looked at it for herself. The bottom line is, on the samples that we did from the Paraca skulls, these elongated skulls, right? The samples that we did show a Middle Eastern or a European origin, the haplogroup, which comes from the maternal side of the family, the mitochondrial DNA, comes from the maternal side of the family. The elongated skulls showed a haplogroup, T2B and H2A. Both T2B is Mesopotamia, Turkey, the Fertile Crescent, the Middle East, what I call Nephilim Central. H2A is European. That rewrites history if it holds. We are now, and I'll just announce this, we have now got, my team went down. Hats off to Brian Forrester and his wife, Irene Mendoza, who, along with, you know, many different trips to the Ica Museum, talking to Ruben Soto, the archaeologist there, and Mondo Gonzalez wrote the paper. And thank you, Mondo, for doing this. It was a very involved paper. It was a request, and they had to present that to the Minister of Culture. We finally got approval to go and take the samples, and that's what we did. We took the samples. We have 31 samples that we were legally allowed to take out of the country. They are now at an undisclosed lab, and they are being tested for DNA feasibility. We will do mitochondrial DNA. We were hoping to get nuclear. As of now, there is no nuclear, but we've got good, strong mitochondrial DNA. And in the up and coming weeks, we will let you know what we discover. This could be, in my opinion, the go-to study for the Paraca skulls, because what we have found out, no one that we're aware of, and I could be corrected here, no one that we're aware of has actually done an in-depth study of just the Paracas people, the ones with the very elongated skulls. And the fact that we've discovered this is the work of Rick Woodward, one of our archaeologists and anthropologists, which is part of a team. By the way, a shout out to Mondo Gonzalez, who did the extractions along with myself. And Richard Shaw was our videographer. And Chase Klotsky, who's on KGRA, right? Hello. There's nobody finer, in my opinion, in the field. Chase tagged and bagged everything and did it with just great expertise, and hats off to Chase. So that was our team. And Rick Woodward is our other archaeologist, anthropologist, who's in the States, who did an extensive study of where the foramen magnum was located on these skulls. And the foramen magnum is the part where the spinal column comes in and attaches to the base of a skull. In a human, it's pretty much in the center. But on the Paraca skulls, it's all the way back to the rear plate, the occipital plate. And I got to tell you, folks, that shouldn't be there. You can elongate a skull. You can cradleboard a skull. I get all that. But you can't move the foramen magnum. You just can't do it. And you can't crush that rear plate to bring it closer to the foramen magnum. You can manipulate it some, but not that. All the Paraca skulls show the foramen magnum all the way in the back, almost outside the skull. If it's any further back, it's outside the skull. And in the real long, iconic one that's at the Ica Museum, the Chongo skull, they call it, we got to look at that. And that foramen magnum is as far back to the occipital plate, the rear plate, as you possibly can get. So the Nazca alien mummy, it's gone viral. But Jaime was gracious enough, called me up, wanted to do get on the record, and that'll be posted in a couple of days here. More than likely on Thursday, but I'm going to try to post it tomorrow. We'll just see what happens. But, you know, folks, just to cap this segment off, got to stop the knee jerk. All of us, stop the knee jerk. You know, until the facts are in, until the data is in. You know, do I think my hypotheses with these elongated skulls? My hypotheses are they may be remnants of a Nephilim tribe. I don't go around telling people, oh, these are the remnants of a Nephilim, but that's my hypotheses. And that is how the scientific method works. You create a hypothesis, and then you go out and try to prove it. That's what we're trying to do with our DNA testing. And I think Jaime is looking at this so-called alien mummy and wondering, what is it really? And in time, we will be able to ascertain what it is we are actually looking at. In the meantime, let cool heads prevail and let's be patient. So let's get into some of these stories. Hey, LA, March 29, I was staying at my parents' house in Virginia. My dog woke me up around 3 a.m. asking to be let out. I took him outside to the garden. It was a clear night as I looked up. I noticed an unusual star right above me. It blinked a few times, and I knew I was looking at a UFO. Two more lights appeared, and they were now in a triangular formation. I felt a heart connection with the lights. Then they told me telepathically to go and wake my grandmother and bring her outside. I awakened her, and when we went out, the lights were still there. Then they began to move slowly until they disappeared. The next night, my dog awakened me again, and I saw the same lights, except they were in a rectangular formation with a fifth light to the side. I saw them for a few seconds, and then they disappeared. You know, folks, if you want to email me your UFO stories, or even better yet, pictures or video, we're really trying to get video of UFOs, la@lamarzulli.net, la@lamarzulli.net. And, you know, I will read them like I am doing now, and I'm just trying to get to my next... Here we go. Hold on. Almost there. And, come on. Where are they? Here we go. Testimonies. And, you know, I got to tell you, folks, Fox News did that report basically saying that UFO sightings were at an all-time high. So, if they are at an all-time high, first of all, that's soft disclosure. So if it's all a bunch of hooey, why is Fox News reporting it? See where I'm going with this? If it's all just a bunch of hooey and swamp gas, right? Why is Fox News even bothering to report? Why would they give it the time of day? UFO sightings are at an all-time high, and it's causing some people alarm because they realize something is going on, and disclosure is going to happen sooner then later. And I frankly believe it is going to be much, much sooner. So let me get into this. I can't. I'm actually opening up emails for those of you who are listening. So let me just try to find something here. And this is from Kevin. LA, about an hour ago, I had another UFO sighting in Apache Junction, Arizona. I was standing out watching the sky when my neighbor asked, what I was looking at. My response was simple, just looking. We were talking about UFOs and where I've seen them in the past. Conversation carried around things like Bigfoot, etc. I love it. My kind of guy. As he was heading back to his house, I saw what I thought was an airplane, but the bright light was like other sightings I've had. So I was looking for the blinking lights and waiting to hear the sound, which never happened. No blinking lights and no sound. I can't tell you how many times I hear that. People go out and they see a light. The light begins to move in an irregular pattern, and they wait for the sound, no sound. In the Watchman Chronicles, we have person after person after person who come on the record and state, no sound, no sound, no sound. That's repeated because it's not an engine. It's an anti-gravity device. This is about 1 mile away and about 3,500 feet in altitude. Was traveling northwest to southeast. As I yelled for my neighbor to look, it just vanished. It just vanished. It seems that every time I notice or realize this isn't normal, they vanish into thin air. So, I mean, that's what's going on, folks. And the fact that we, and I'll have to say it here, UFOs are real, burgeoning, and not going away. If we have one sighting, excuse me, a month, we wouldn't be talking about this stuff. You know it, and I know it. We wouldn't be talking about it. The fact is, UFO sightings are at an all-time high. Can that mean disclosure is imminent? In my opinion, yeah. Yeah, it does. Absolutely. Absolutely. This next one is from Wallace. I'm an away Christian man in Minnesota with an obsession with the sky, always taking pictures mainly of chemtrails, but of sunsets, and observing them later to see if I caught anything my naked eye missed. I was driving home around 7 p.m. a week and a half ago on Wednesday, and I was compelled to take a few pictures of the sunset. Didn't notice what I had photographed until looking at it a few days later. Just thought you might be interested. So I'm going to open it up. You guys won't be able to see it. But the problem with a lot of these is, and these are called sun dogs. I'm looking right at it. When you take a picture of the sun, of the setting sun, you're going to get what's called sun dogs, lens flares, all those things happen. And we call that, well, lens flares, but we also call it Jesus in the taco. And we call it that affectionately because there was a story several years ago about some guy in Mexico and opened up this taco shell and there looked like a picture of Jesus in the taco shell. So it's like it's all in the eye of the beholder. So we kind of, you know, it's when I say we, Richard Shaw and I, when we were working on the Watchers series, we would finally refer to it as Jesus in the taco. Hello, Mr. Marzulli. This is from Ryan. I recently listened to you speak on Caravan of Midnight. That's our friends John B. Wells and Brindy are there, and we love Caravan of Midnight. Great show. Hats off to John B. Thank you, producer Ken. Just a great group of people, and it's always a privilege to be on with John B. Wells. So Ryan writes, I recently re-listened to you speak on Caravan to Midnight. You had asked, oops, let me bump this up, folks. Give me a second. You had asked if anyone in the audience has a sighting or experience and feel like sharing to send you the information. Here's my situation. I am born and raised in Ontario, Canada. My wife is an American living in Colorado. I work all over Canada, and during my time off, I head to Colorado. Which for me entails a lot of driving. I see a lot of crazy things as I prefer to drive long distances at night. 2 years ago in the fall, I was on I-76 passing through Fort Morgan. 5 to 10 kilometers in the distance, I saw a really bright light. It looked like something that should be mounted on a helicopter. However, there was no helicopter or tower of any sort in the vicinity. It just hung there, static. I'm guessing it was hanging over a military base there. I saw this bright light for at least a half an hour to 45 minutes. The light got even brighter for a few seconds, then flashed out like a camera flash. I know this is pretty minor and average stuff, but I wanted to share with you and hope it can use my info for something. Well, Ryan, thank you so much. You know, we just read it on the air, and the reason why we did that, people need to know that they're not alone. And again, folks, If you've got a story, if you've got video footage, that's even better. LA@LAMarzulli.net, LA@LAMarzulli.net. And I think we got time for one more, and I'm going to see if I can get it in here. Hey, LA, this is from Richard Stevens. Hell yeah, I helped promote and talk with you some at a pastor's luncheon in Brentwood, Tennessee a couple of years ago. I know you have a conference coming in April in the Dallas area. That was Hear the Watchman. We just did it. By the way, I'll be at three conferences back to back. Hear the Watchman is coming up in August. It's sort of the mid to the end of the month. HearTheWatchmanConference.com. Lots of really cool stuff. Total Eclipse of the Sun. It's in Idaho. Then in September, it's the Genesis.
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And good evening, ladies and gentlemen. I'm your intrepid host, L.A. Marzulli. Today is February 23rd, 2017. Welcome to another episode of Acceleration Radio. I am your intrepid host, speaking to you from the undisclosed location somewhere in the Santa Monica Mountains, deep in the heart of the Santa Monica Mountains, as it were. Just give you the quick update here. By the way, if you've not discovered PPS Reporter, my YouTube channel, L.A. Marzulli, go there. I'm now basically doing a 10-minute update pretty much daily from the studio here on a variety of subjects, and we'll be getting into that. And I post that on the blog. So the blog has become just another I don't really blog anymore. It's more of a vlog with a V. V. I'm not a crook. So it's more of a V for a vlog than B for blog, as it were. And I just put up a new video, which I put up just a few hours ago. We've already got over 2,000 hits on it. It's called UFOs at an All-Time High, which is, by the way, the same title of the show this evening. And I think you'll find that interesting, and I'll get into that in just a minute, as they say. It's always good to check the silver and gold index, and we will do that right now. The gold index is down $1.40. Silver's up 7 cents. Whee! You know, it's funny. Gold is up to $1,251 an ounce. Silver, $18.30. You see, about 10 years ago, actually 15 years ago, gold was under $800. It was about $400. And I had an inside guy, and he was telling me it's gold's going to explode, and it's going to go above $800, blah, blah, blah. And, of course, it did. I mean, it's up to $1,200 now. If I had bought back then, I would be a wealthy man. But alas, I was a pauper and had no money to invest. Silver, on the other hand, has been held down artificially, which is why it's only at $18. It did go up to about $32 a while back. It's crept back down to $18. Some people are saying that it's going to explode in the near future, and it needs to. Be interesting to see what Donald Trump has to say about it, if it corrects the silver market, because it's all, you know, the problem is, folks, and let me just get into this real quick. It's a rigged game. It's not a fair playing field. It's a rigged game. And what I mean by that is this, that there are powers that control certain aspects of not only our culture, but the global culture, okay? The Vatican is certainly one. The Vatican's tentacles, just go to South America if you don't believe me. Go to South America, which is predominantly Catholic, and I know I'm going to get all sorts of nonsense for this. I'm not bagging on the Catholics, but it's amazing how the conquistadors and the Catholic Church came into South America, killed all the natives. There's cathedrals everywhere, and these nations are incredibly poor, incredibly poor. I've been to Peru a bunch of times, and I know the squalor which invades there. I know that there is no middle class per se, and that 1% of the people control the entire country. Then you look at Mexico, and the people are steeped in poverty. The same thing, steeped in poverty. There is no education. People come up here with fourth grade educations. What can they get? You can also make a case for the Muslim world that in many cases, it's a fourth or fifth grade education. Women aren't educated at all in many Muslim countries. They're prohibited for higher education or even learning how to read or write. So, you know, that's... It just gives you an idea of what we're dealing with here. But here in the West, the bastion of Christianity in the United States, and you can make a strong case that the springboard to the freedoms that we enjoy today came from the Protestant Reformation, which said sola scriptura. That was basically the flag waving, that scripture, we were going to go back to scripture, not what the Pope said, not what a bunch of men said, but what scripture said. And that's why the cry of sola scriptura, the idea that... We're going to go back and we're going to look at scripture. Now, the Catholics will say to us, the evangelicals, you know, you're divided into this, this, this, this, and this, and they're right. You've got the Baptists, you've got Pentecostals, you've got Calvary Chapels, you've got the Lutherans. I mean, you got hundreds of sects in Protestantism or evangelicals, whatever you want to call it. But on the other hand, you can go, you've got the Russian Orthodox, the Greek Orthodox, the Catholic Church, the Coptics, it just goes on and on and on. The bottom line is, by the way, if you go to Peru, this is what you want. Really, you want the life straw if you go to Peru. Why? Because this little baby will filter out all the nasties, 99.99999. So when I go to Peru,
this is what I take. And my wife is coming with me. We're going down for the tour. It's going to be great. Steve Quayle, Timothy Alberino, Anselm will be there, myself. And, you know, going to Cusco, and that's going to be really a fun, fun trip. But I digress. So here's the deal with the idea that the church, Christianity, has been splintered into literally hundreds of different denominations, all quarreling with one another for the most part. Now, the quarrels are not open, but I'll tell you the way it manifests. If I'm invited, let's say, to a Calvary Chapel in, let's say, Ohio, and that Calvary Chapel begins to advertise it, the other churches won't attend. The other pastors won't attend, for the most part. I'm painting with a broad brush here. For the most part, they won't attend because they're not bringing in the speaker. And why should they tell their people about something that's going on over there? Maybe they'll lose some of their followers. Now, not all pastors and churches think like that. But having been on the road for about 10 years, that's what we find. That whoever is hosting it, the other churches don't want anything to do with it. So this is the problem. Do we really think this is going to be the case when the king returns, where we're going to have all this nonsense going on? We're not. It's going to be one king, one body, period. That's it. It's over. So I'm saying all this to get to this point that the church needs to begin to try to come together in some way, to put down our differences and realize that none of us have the entire story. Not the Pope, not the archbishops, not the guy in the Coptic Church or the Russian Orthodox or the Grand Poobahs or whatever you want to call these guys, you know, with the big hats and the robes and everything else. Nobody's got the straight story. Nobody. Nobody's got the inside track. We see through a glass darkly. So, you know, it's just interesting. I don't know how I got into this subject. This wasn't on the talking points today, but I'm here. Another rabbit trail by yours truly. But let me get back on track here. The title of his show is UFO Sightings, and They're on the Rise. This is from the Drudge Report, and I'm gonna get to this now. and I'm not making this up, okay? UFO sightings are at an all-time high. Now, I woke up this morning, I went to the Drudge Report, as I do every morning, and Breitbart and Fox News and CNN and USA Today and, I mean, Prison Planet. I go all over the place, okay? NBC, I mean, you know, just all over the place. And I just get a lot of news. Also, little private sectors like the Bill Kenning site. I go to his site every day. I go to, what's the one, RT, What Does It Mean? Just a lot of different new websites and news sites to try to garner information from. So here's the deal. I'm on the Drudge Report, and there it is. It's like UFO sightings are at an all-time high on the Drudge Report. Now, the new movie, which is coming out in March, The Watchmen Chronicles. It's not the Watcher series. It's a departure from me. It's my first independent standalone film. It's about an hour and 37 minutes long, roughly. It's over an hour and a half. So it's about an hour and 37 minutes long. In their own words, The Watchmen Chronicles and UFOs are real. So the overarching title is The Watchmen Chronicles. That's the name of the series. In their own words, it's a subtitle. And the first film is UFOs Are Real. I'm already working on the second film, and that'll be released probably in the late, late fall, the way things are going. But I'm really excited about this film because here it is on the Drudge Report. UFO sightings are at an all-time high. What are we supposed to do with that? What are we supposed to do with that, folks? Pretend it's not there? And see, this is the problem. And it's like, you know, you click the link, go there, and there's a graph and stuff, and the graph just goes way up like this. From 1990 to 2010, it's just absolutely through the roof. And I get that. So something is going on, and this is where I get into my whole deal of UFOs are real, burgeoning, and not going away. You've heard me say it, and I'm not backing down off of it. I say it all the time. I say it in the film, but it's true. It's real, burgeoning, and not going away. And the thing is, there are people in your church right now who have had experiences, and they're afraid to talk about them for fear of ridicule. You get the deer in the headlights look. It's like, oh, I'm not going to talk about that. Or you get called, you know, the tinfoil hat party. Where's my tinfoil hat? What did I do with it? Oh, well, I moved it to a safer location. But the bottom line is, folks, the phenomenon is real.
And it's not going away. And the church needs to begin to talk about it. And that's the whole point of the film. So here we have this link on the Drudge Report saying that UFO sightings are at an all-time high. They are ramping up towards something, towards what I would call disclosure. You know, I sit down with Paul McGuire in the film. And McGuire, he's real media savvy. He's had thousands of interviews, and he's a real pro. And I ask him a simple question: what are your thoughts on disclosure? Off he goes. Off he goes, and he's running to the races. He's off and running. And it's incredible, because what he's talking about, and I certainly agree with him, is that we might see disclosure this year, next year. It can happen at any time. And what we're seeing is soft disclosure. In fact, on my YouTube channel, L.A. Marzulli, if you go there after the show and those around, you'll see there was a sighting, down in San Antonio a while back. And I posted that up, posted the video, the lights. Not San Antonio, am I saying Kuwait, the Middle East, in Kuwait. This is like 2 or 3 days old. So I posted that and talked about it, and then showed a clip from the movie from Dr. Roger seeing these orbs, lights spinning around in his backyard. And Dr. Roger comes on and he discusses this. And by the way, I will be at the Hear the Watchman conference at the end of March. And my topic is going to be the Prince of the Power of the Air. The Prince of the Power of the Air. And of course, what I'm talking about is the whole UFO phenomenon. Not only will I be talking about the new film in their own words, but I will be showing segments of Watcher 7, which was our award-winning film done years ago. Both of those films, obviously, as well as the 10-pack of Watchers, will be available and everything else. But I got to tell you, folks, this is it. In my opinion, this is the coming great deception. Now, what I mean by that, and I need to explain this, that the world runs on Darwinism. Darwinism is the prevailing paradigm. People from all over the world, scientific community, academia, Darwinism is taught. Whether you're in Moscow, Paris, or Cambridge, or the U.S., any college, Darwinism is the prevailing paradigm. In the scientific community, geneticists from Russia can meet a geneticist from, let's say, China, and they can meet in Peru with another geneticist, and they'll all be looking at everything through the window or the lens of the Darwinian paradigm. And Darwinism is a theory which has never been proven, yet it's been ramrodded down everyone's throat. God forbid someone stand up and go, "Excuse me, the emperor's got no clothes on here, pal." Then, you know, you're an ignorant, you're an ignoramus, and you don't know what you're doing, and off we go to the races that way. And see, that's really problematic, because Darwinism, in my opinion, is the biggest bunch of hooey that's ever been perpetrated, not only on the American public, but on a global level. And who decides that this is what we're all going to believe in when there's no proof of it? There's never, and in the Darwinian paradigm, we never see a transitory leap from one species to another. There is no, you know, you don't see an elephant growing wings. And what's amazing, show me, why don't we see one creature today? Just give me one who's in the process of, you know, evolving into something else. We know it doesn't work, because the DNA, deoxyribonucleic acid, the double helix, the spiral of life, that little complex coding system, the DNA, determines what we're going to get. When you get two hummingbirds and they come together in marital bliss, you produce hummingbirds, not giraffes. It's never going to happen. You can spend the rest of eternity doing it. You're not going to get anything but a hummingbird, because the DNA is a complex coding system. Now, you can go in and mess with it, with the geneticists are doing now, and add things and take away things and create monstrosities or chimeras, which is, I believe, what's happening in the deep, dark underground labs. And don't think for a second that they're not doing it. Are you kidding me? So what we have is, we have Darwinism, which basically tells us that everything just sort of evolves. There is no God. There's no supernatural. No supernatural. There is no God. The God of the Bible doesn't really exist. It's all superstition, all fairy tales. It's all Darwinism, you know, and everything just evolved over millions of years mindlessly. Now, when you look at that, it's interesting. And I gotta really nail this Darwinism thing before I jump into my next point, which is panspermia, but I'll get there. Isn't it interesting that Darwinism is mindless? There is no creator in Darwinism. There is no thinking entity which is going, well, if we're going to do this, we're going to need this, this, and this. So here we have the Darwinist, the eyeball.
And, you know, people, Darwin's Black Box, I forget the guy who wrote it, but he talks about this. The eye is this incredibly complex organism, right? I open my eyes and I can see. How does that work? There's lenses. They contract. It's a very complex machine, just the eyeball. But by itself, it's nothing. So the Darwinists say, well, over millions of years, these creatures were blind. And there was some sand, maybe, and the sand irritation, and they grew an eye. They have no idea where this thing came from. And why would evolution produce something? Why would evolution even know that you need to see? Why would it know that? You see where I'm going with this? Why would it know that in order to get around on this planet, I would need to see? Well, it wouldn't know that because evolution is mindless. So why would it create? Oh, and then if you're going to see something with your eye, well, you've got to have a brain which can interpret what you're looking at. Where does that come from? It just goes on and on and on. We are fearfully and wonderfully made by an all-powerful, all-seeing, all-knowing God of the universe. And we know from Scripture that Jesus spoke everything into existence, and without him, nothing that was made was made. Now, you know, that's preposterous. That's just religious. That's just a bunch of, oh, I can't believe that. But people will believe in Darwinism, which has absolutely zero proof about anything. But you go to college and you listen to your professor and you want to get an A in the class, you better hold of a Darwinian paradigm if you're studying biology. And my friend Brian Forrester told me up front that the reason why he ended his biology career is because he couldn't get his head around Darwinism. He didn't believe it. With that in mind, the neo-Darwinists in the end of the 20th century and the 21st century realized that Darwinism isn't holding water. There's something else going on. And so they look, and they call it panspermia. They look to the stars. They look to other planets. And when Ben Stein sits down with one of the premier evolutionists of the 20th, 21st centuries, Richard Dawkins, and says, Richard, where did the first self-replicating molecule come from? And Dawkins says, no one knows. Okay, that's intellectually honest, and I love that. At least Dawkins is man enough to admit that he doesn't know, nor does anyone else. He has no idea how life began, nor does anyone else. I get that. So he says, well, it could have happened this way, and I'm paraphrasing here. Well, maybe millions of years ago, in a galaxy far, far away, a race of extraterrestrials would have risen to some sort of high degree of civilization by some sort of evolutionary process. How does he know that? He's just making this stuff up. He's just making it up, with all due respect to Dawkins. Making it up. Just, you know, this sounds.

The Watchmen Chronicles, in their own words, UFOs are real, is really about. We show that something is going on. What is it? And at the end of the film, of course, I weigh in, a variety of pastors weigh in, and tell what this thing is. The coming of these great signs and wonders, the coming great deception, if the church is still here, millions of so-called Christians will abandon their faith. Ever think about this? How is it that the one world government and one world religious system takes place? How's that going to happen when you've got 1.8 billion Christians on the planet, 1.5 billion Muslims on the planet that are completely disparate ideologically? How's that going to happen? How is that going to happen? It's not. It can't. Unless an outside agency, something supernatural happens, which just supersedes everything. Remember, Christianity is based on supernatural events. Islam is based on supernatural events. Both of these supernatural events have colored the body politic in modernity. That being said, think about this. That being said, UFOs show up and claim that they're our progenitors, and then they'll claim that they created all life on this planet, seeded this planet, and genetically manipulated early man, started the world's civilizations, started the world's religions, and now, at this critical juncture, E.T. is back to usher mankind into a golden age. There's your one world religious system and your one world global government. And as Chuck Missler stated, the Antichrist may boast an alien connection. So when I see this, I'm a Drudge Report, and it's still there. You can go to Drudge and look at it. UFO sightings, all-time high. There you go. What are we to make of that? What are we to make of that? What are you going to do if something happens in 2017 or 2018 and disclosure happens? What are you going to do if there's a mile-wide craft that just hovers there? Look, we've got pilots that come on the record, not in this film, but I've interviewed some of them, and some of them have come on the record. I had one on my show, a pilot that was flying Alaskan Airlines, and he saw a mile-wide craft. He was terrified. He told me this. He was terrified. Mile-wide craft is something really, really big, huge, huge, as it were. What do we do with this stuff, folks? It's time for the church to start waking up and understand the tenuous, tumultuous times that we are living in, and understand what the coming great deception is. It says that it says in 2 Thessalonians that before the Antichrist arises, there'll be an apostasy. There'll be an apostasy, the great falling away. That's where I come up, the great falling away, the falling away, the apostasia, or the apostasy, or the apostasy. It's all part of that departure. In my opinion, it's a departure, falling away from the faith. And that begs the question, what can do that? What event can make you lose your faith? You know something? Every single person I've ever talked to that has seen a UFO, it shakes them to the core. It shakes the person to the core. They have an experience like that. And the other thing I'll be talking about, I realize it's a shameless plug for the Watchmen in Dallas, but you got to understand something, that this is new information that I'll be presenting along with the other people who are presenting too. But The Prince of the Power of the Air is my title. And one thing I'm going to bring to the audience, and this is from editing and watching the film over and over and over again, and editing the people that are coming on the record and sharing their testimonies in the film. There's a disconnect. There's a disconnect in what, and I'll just give you one example. And I did that today on L.A. Marzulli, the YouTube channel, on the latest latest offering on PPS, Politics, Property, and Supernatural. But here's what she says. They see a UFO. There's six girls in a car. They're coming back from a dance or a function. And they see lights over the trees, and they think it's someone mud running. They're in Appalachia. They think it's a pickup truck mud running, okay, out joyriding. And the woman goes, no, there's no roads there. I know the area. No one's mud running. They get out of the car, and they see it's a UFO. It's lights in the sky. And they're very afraid. And she says, let's get out of here. And they get back into the car. And this is what she says. She says, I told my sister who was driving, let's go, let's go, let's get out of here. And we were speeding. This is what she says. We were speeding, but we weren't going anywhere.

How's that possible? We were speeding, but we weren't going anywhere. And when they finally get back to drop the girls off, there's 3 hours of missing time. They're 3 hours late. We need to start talking about it because something is going on all across this country, all across the globe. And the fact that the Drudge Report puts UFO sightings at all-time high, some people will laugh that. Other people will say, well, it doesn't have anything to do with salvation. And that was my blog on Sunday. Folks, salvation is the basic of basic. That's the milk. Okay? We understand sin, Savior. That's the basics of Christianity. Then we begin to move on from the milk into the meat. And what is the meat? Jesus tells us in his own words, destroy the works of the devil. Destroy the works of the devil. That's what we're told to do. And salvation messages are great. I give them here sometimes. If you think you know them, but you don't know them, then you don't know them. You know, confess. I'll do one right now. Confess your sin. That you're a depraved human being just like I am. And that you need a Savior. Ask Jesus into your heart and life. And he will come in. And you'll be spirit-filled and born again. Born from above. And you'll have eternal life. That's the deal. You confess your sin and realize that he paid the price. He was the one who was sent and paid the price for you and for me. And we're grafted in. But that's just the beginning. That's just the milk. That's Christianity 101. Salvation. Okay, now what? Now I'm saved. I start growing in the word. And then I come to Ephesians 6. There's no salvation message in Ephesians 6. It's put on the armor of God to do what? To go out and fight. Fight who? Fight the devil. We are surrounded by the prince of the power of the air and his nonsense and his malevolent agenda. Malevolent, pernicious agenda. That's what we're surrounded with. Put on the armor and get out there and fight. That's what my ministry is about. That's all we do here is try to warn people. Not what is coming, but what is already here. UFO sightings at an all-time high on Drudge Report. UFO sightings, all-time high. What are you going to do with that, folks? It's time to start dealing with it. Anyway, you're listening to L.A. Marzulli, the new Acceleration Radio on the Fringe Radio Network. Keep it right here. We'll see you on the other side of the break. I got more to talk about before we get to your questions.

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1: It's January of 2017. I'm Steve Quayle with Gen 6 Productions, and I want to make an exciting announcement regarding our upcoming True Legends Expedition and conference to Cusco, Peru, which will be taking place from the 11th through the 18th of June of this year. Apart from myself, Timothy Alberino, and Anselm P. Rambla, L.A. Marzulli will now be joining us as one of our guest conference speakers. L.A.'s Watcher series and our True Legend series have been running on parallel paths for the last few years and are finally converging in Cusco, where both of our film teams have documented some of the most astounding information concerning megaliths, hidden underground realms, elongated skulls, giants, and Vatican cover-ups. 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

0: And we're back, ladies and gentlemen. I'm your intrepid host, L.A. Marzulli. 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Thanks for tuning in. Let's go right to my next topic here. And look, before the break, I just shameless commercial here, but I got to say it, that we're this by Saturday, the special, if you go to the Watchman Chronicle, TheWatchmanChronicles.com. You'll see an offer. 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And the free book, of course, is Further Evidence. It's packed full of information and riveting interviews that I've done with people, some of the leading figures in the UFO community. 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I got to tell you, folks, this is what we do. We put this stuff out. A workman is entitled to its wages. And I've been working. It's been about 6 months on this film. I'm excited about it. I think you will find it riveting and informative. Of course, it's a documentary format, but I teamed up with this animator. His name is Wesley Sangiorgi, and he's brought to life the stories with video animation, and we use this throughout the film. But I think you're going to find it really interesting. It's a departure from Watchers in that we talk openly about Jesus, especially towards the end of the film. There's a man by the name of Al Matthews who comes on the film three different times. He starts talking about the first time his encounter, and then later on when he meets a woman who shapeshifts, her eyes completely change in front of him. All that's on the record, and Wesley did a wonderful job of animating that. And then later on, we talk about when he's switched off and how he's taken. Finally, at the very end, Al sits down and spills the beans, and I can't tell you what happens, but I think you'll know by the smile on my face it is a happy ending. But all that is in the Watchman Chronicles. Go to thewatchmanchronicles.com or lamarzulli.net and pick up a copy for yourself. That special will only be there until the weekend. So the second deal is this. Trump talks about Sweden. Trump talks about Sweden, and immediately the ridiculous left-wing media, which, by the way, in my opinion, is nothing more than another arm of a Democratic Party. That's what it is. Bill O'Reilly did this incredible interview. I'm sure it's going to go viral. I forget the woman's name. She's a Democratic strategist, whatever that is, right? Planning and thinking away. But she's a Democratic strategist, and she's O'Reilly asked her, point blank, name one conservative anchor on CNN. And you sit her, she's like this. And the clock is ticking, 15 seconds of dead air. She can't name one. O'Reilly goes, one conservative anchor on, and he names two or three. And she realizes after a while that he's right. There is no conservative voice. There is no conservative anchor. Not one. Not, she can't name one. She can't name one. You get that? Not one. You don't think it's in the tank? You don't think it's in the tank? Of course it is. It's nothing more. Look, MSNBC, CNN, The Washington Post, The LA Times, USA Today. I mean, that's it. It's all left-wing driven. New York Times, left-wing paper. Completely. So Trump can't get a fair shake. Trump talks about Sweden, and he goes, it's really bad over there. Why would he say that? Because he knows. Now we find out that there are people from Sweden telling us what's really going on. Sweden has taken more immigrants from Muslim countries because of what's going on in the Middle East than any other European country. Women in many cities and towns are afraid to go out alone.
1: Well, that's just Islamophobic, LA. You're just part of that basket of deplorables.
2: A basket of deplorables.
1: That's right. He's a basket. He's one of those deplorables in the basket. He's xenophobic. He's homophobic, Islamophobic. He's a racist, sexist.
0: No, I'm not. No, I'm not. Because that's what's going on over in Sweden. And they're warning us.
2: Hello?
0: They're warning us not to make the same mistake. Too late for Sweden. Toothpaste is out of a tube. Can't put it back. Obama allowed thousands of so-called Syrian refugees into the country without vetting them. We have no idea who's here, whether they're radicalized or not. Now, the prudent thing to have done, had the UN actually done something instead of have, you know, quadruple martini lunches with each other, and who knows what else that they do with all their free time, except vote that Israel has no right to exist. Not that they voted that, but they voted for the, you know, two-state solution and all this stuff, and it just, anyway, I digress. But what they should have done is they should have created safe spaces. The UN come together, create safe spaces within the, you know, military around them where people can go to. Because in Europe, it's a clash of cultures. It's a clash of civilizations. Now you say, well, L.A., that's really interesting. But that's what's going on in Europe. And during New Year's Eve in London, England, thousands, tens of thousands of police patrolled the city. In Paris, it's a war zone, and it's an ongoing war zone. They don't tell you that. Here's where it's going, and I should have my tinfoil hat on for this, but I can't find it. Can't find my tinfoil hat. But here's the deal. The New World Order out of chaos order, and that's what we're looking at. It's a class of ideologies, these class of civilizations. They are diametrically opposed from one another. You can't have Sharia law and the Constitution living side by side. Won't work. And now in America, they're thinking about having Keith Ellison, chair of a Democratic Party. I mean, are you kidding me? Keith, let me just ask you one question before you chair the Democratic Party. Because eventually the tables will turn, even if Trump gets 8 years. Because it'll turn. Trust me, it will. It always goes back to one party or the other. After 8 years of Obama, people have had it, and that's why Trump got in. They're tired of the same old worn-out talking points, tired of all the higher taxes, but I digress. Someone should sit down with Mr. Ellison and just say, Keith, just answer me this. Do you value and uphold Sharia more than the Constitution? And as a good Muslim, he can lie. So he can answer the question falsely. And I realize I'm going out on a limb here, but it's a legitimate question. What does he actually hold close to him? Does he hold the Constitution above Sharia, or does he hold Sharia above the Constitution? That's a problem. This is a Christian nation. Obama told us repeatedly it wasn't a Christian nation anymore. With all due respect, Mr. Obama, it is a Christian nation. Now, I uphold the Constitution, but the Constitution and was written based on the springboard of the biblical prophetic narrative. Period. That's where it came from. And the problem is the snowflakes, the millennials don't know this. So here you've got the refugees coming into Europe. Sweden now is going, whoa, take a lesson from us. This isn't working. Out of chaos order, it's orchestrated. It's deliberate. Because what we see is eventually with 100,000 armed people around Paris, it's a war zone. And that's why Le Pen is surging in popularity. How is that going to be reversed? It might never be reversed. In which case, it's over for Europe. It's over for Europe. And if you say anything over here, you're part of the basket of deplorables and you're an Islamophobe. We need to vet the people coming in. As Newt Gingrich said, and I'll quote him, that if people from Muslim countries or Islamic countries believe in Sharia over the Constitution, they don't belong here. And frankly, I agree with him. He got a lot of heat for that, but that's the deal. The other thing I want to talk about is this coming tomorrow, actually. And what they're saying is, which is to cast spell on Trump? So now we've got the occult. Those who don't like Donald Trump and the current Republican administration are mobilizing in all sorts of ways. They're speaking up in town halls and calling their representatives. They're organizing protests and demonstrations. And for the magically inclined, they're casting spells. Starting at midnight on Friday, witches around the country are calling for a mass spell to be cast on Donald Trump every night of a waning crescent moon until he's driven from office. The spell was publicized by Michael M. Hughes, who told Ellie.com, that's the magazine with all the makeup and women and whatever. I know I'm going to get in trouble for that, but whatever. That it was tweaked from multiple spells he saw going around private witchcraft groups. Ooh. He published it on Extra News Feed because he felt it would be very welcome to a lot of people. It quickly spread with events being formed around the country in support on social media. Here's the deal, folks. Here is the deal. Here is the deal. No weapon formed against Donald Trump shall prosper. No weapon formed against our president of the United States shall prosper. I challenge you to those of you who are listening to say that and to pray that. Father in heaven, that no weapon formed against Donald J. Trump will prosper in any way, shape, or form. And that's what we need to do. We need to be praying for this president, because the alternative to it, if Hillary would have gotten in, higher taxes, open borders, mass immigration, and a bigger and broader government reaching into every aspect of your life. And I take umbrage with it. I've stated this once before, well, I've stated this many times before, that the IRS has become, you know, people use the word Nazi Germany and Hitlerian. Welcome to the IRS and the audits, you know, and the people, we're being audited for 13, 14, and now they want 15, maybe. Who knows what they're going to do? By the way, we had Paul Begley up here for dinner on Wednesday. Last night, it was just great having him up here, and Paul and Heidi, it was just great talking to them. But I was also contacted this week by an agent from a government agency, I won't tell you which one, who wants to meet with me in Dallas. Interesting. And Begley was saying that the reason why my name got on the list is because of the work that we did in Watchers 10, specifically on the Kandahar Giant. So is there a watch list? Yes. Who runs the watch list? The deep state, the shadow government. There is a managed agenda, as Chuck Missler states. And as a Christian, I have to stand up.
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0: And talk about liberty and freedom in this country and how dear it is to all of us and how the Constitution should be upheld. And the fact that these so-called Satanists and witches are going to cast a spell on Trump tells us exactly who it is and where it's from and what it is we're fighting. Why the hate? Why the vitriol? Because Trump stands in the way. Mark my words, folks. Mark my words. He stands in the way of the elite. He stands in the way of the political establishment, the swamp that is in Washington. He was never supposed to ever get the Oval Office. That was never supposed to happen in a million years. And everyone laughed him to derision. They thought it was hysterical that he was running. The clown Trump. The man is a genius. He's an executive. We now, for the first time in modern history, have an executive in the White House. Someone who knows how to get things done. I say Billy for the Donald, and we need to pray for this man. We need to pray for him. We need to undo, you know, they're going to cast a spell on him. You know what this is, folks? I'll tell you what it is. It's the prophets of Baal going up against the prophet of God. That's exactly what it is in modern times. You want to do something? Put on your armor of God and pray against the spell. Pray against the witches in your community who are going up against Trump. And who is it that the witches serve? Whether they call themselves good witches or black witches or whatever, they serve, it's all from the same source. And we all know who that is. The prince, the power of the air, Hasatan, Satan, the dragon. That's who it is that they serve. That's who it is that they serve. Who do we serve? The living God. So there you go. There you go. That's what we're up against here. We need to pray and pray fervently. All right, let's get into some questions here. This is from Tim Martin. Hey, LA, been enjoying your tremendous efforts in regard to the supernatural, giants, etc. Thank you, Tim. I appreciate that. Neither I nor my friends major on these things, or are we consumed with it. But I occasionally share these things with others that never or hardly ever spend much thought in these areas and get a mix of reactions and comments. Oh, welcome to my world. No doubt you have had this experience hundreds of times. So, LA, what is response to these examples? Someone might say, so what does this have to do with me? Jesus called us to make disciples, not devote our lives to these kinds of things. Yeah, it's interesting, but not important to me now. Spending valuable time learning about this isn't going to save anybody. Go tell your neighbor about Jesus so they might get saved and not up in hell, etc., etc. Once again, we have everything twisted around. Folks, what does the prophecy tell us? You see, that's what I mean. We have this truncated view of the supernatural and even more of a truncated view, myopic view of the Bible. I can't see anything except salvation, salvation. I get that. But then we're told Satan comes with all signs and lying wonders. What do you think this is? We're told in Genesis 3:15 that there's going to be a seed war. A seed war. That the seed of a serpent and the seed of the woman will be at enmity, at war with one another. What are we supposed to do with that? That sets up the rest of the biblical prophetic narrative, in my opinion. The Antichrist doesn't go to school to become the Antichrist. He is literally the spawn, the seed, the son of perdition, the seed of the serpent. That's what's going on here. Wake up! The whole show, the first half of the show, is the idea that more UFOs now than ever before. Oh, don't worry about them. Look into salvation. Satan comes with all signs and lying wonders. What about that, pal? Take the whole counsel of God. And when you begin to talk to somebody about this like I do, you know what? You can tell them what the truth is. That's when I go to MUFON. What do you think I'm doing? I'm very careful. I walk a very tight rope with them because I have to respect my audience. I don't start off with a salvation message. I start talking about the UFO phenomenon and the people that I've talked to over the years and the fact that is it extraterrestrial or interdimensional? And after an hour and a half or 2 or 3 hours, I've earned the right to say, and I think it's this. And then I'll spill the beans. These are the fallen angelic hosts. We are in the midst of a cosmic regime change. The king is going to return. And I can give the salvation message. That's what you do with this, Tim. That's how it works. That's how it works. And it's important to understand. It's important to understand that this phenomenon, the UFO phenomenon, I'll say it again. I got to keep saying it. Is real, is burgeoning, and it's not going away. And Tim, one thing you can tell these people who are the contrarians. How many people sitting in their church have seen lights in the sky, UFOs, sleep paralysis, had a being in the room, whatever it is? Ask for a show of hands, because I've done it in every place I go. It's as a low, it's 5%. As a high, it's upwards of 35%. 35%? That's a third of the people sitting in your church have had an experience that rocks their paradigm, and you don't want to talk about it? You don't want to talk about it? The Bible is completely filled with supernatural events. If we were to take those supernatural events out of the Bible, what's left? Some genealogies? A couple of battles? You heard me say this before. Virgin birth, floating axe heads, talking donkeys, men that walk on water, water that's changing the wine, water that stands up on a heap and millions of people walk through it, water that gushes out of a rock that's hit with a staff. Come on. Are you kidding me? Do you really think that that's normal? Talking donkeys, Mr. Ed? Hello? Yeah, that's what's in our Bible. And then you've got the prophetic thread, which goes from Genesis to Revelation, which God of the Bible, the real God, the real one, who calls out the beginning before the end and the end before the beginning, only one who can do that. He sees all of time. He knows I'd be sitting here doing this exactly what I'm doing tonight. And I'm honored to do it. I'm privileged to do it. And I give him all the glory and all the honor because I can do nothing without him. He's the vine, I'm the branch. Without him, I can do nothing. Cast the crown. I get it. But we read this, these supernatural events all throughout Scripture in our Bible. We walk out of the church. We see some lights in the sky. Oh, don't worry about that. That has nothing to do with Jesus. Are you kidding me? It has everything to do with Jesus. Satan comes with all signs and lying wonders. Unless Those days were short and no flesh would survive. Even the elect would be deceived if that were possible. Satan comes with all signs and lying wonders. God sends them strong delusion because they did not believe the truth. Are you kidding me? Are you serious? This shows this truncated, myopic view of not only the supernatural, but Christianity. And I guarantee you, Tim, if you're listening tonight, that a lot of these people have never put on the armor of God and have no idea what it's for. So I hope that answers your question, my friend. Let's go back and let me just flag that one and we'll get a couple of more questions here. By the way, folks, I put these in a queue. And, you know, as time goes on, I get to them eventually. Don't be discouraged. Email me at la@lamarzulli.net, la@lamarzulli.net, and I will, you know, answer them in order that we receive them. This is from Court. Hey, Court, thanks for watching and listening. And this is what Court has to say. I have watched reports on the Nephilim. You have reported they have red or reddish hair. I have read reports from years past that some Bigfoot hunters have recovered red hair. Do you think there was a connection? Yeah, we do. A friend of mine, Ron Moorhead, is a Bigfoot researcher. He's got a great book called Sierra Sounds. He's had encounters with these entities. He believes, as I do, that they are Nephilim. They do have elongated skulls. They do have red hair. Remember, the Nephilim is the offspring, the progeny of the fallen angelic host of heaven and the women of earth coming together and creating a hybrid being. Now, the red hair gene can come from the human side. At least we think it is. The giant of Kandahar had this reddish hair. The cannibals that were 9 feet tall living in the United States of America, the giants in America, where Native Americans, First Nation people talk about them, had six fingers and red hair. We know that. So that's one of the attributes of a Nephilim, but it doesn't mean anyone with red hair is a Nephilim. You can't go that route. Even six fingers, because there's something called polydactylism. So we have to be careful. Nephilim are in a fixed state. They're irredeemable. They're not interested in Jesus. They don't care about that. Remember, you want to ask me a question, I will answer them on Acceleration Radio. That's la@lamarzulli.net, la@lamarzulli.net. This is from Lily. Hi, LA. I have learned a lot from your teachings. Thank you. Well, thank you, Lily. I appreciate it. And God bless you. One question. When the flood occurred and all flesh was destroyed, how did the Nephilim repopulate the earth? Wasn't the fallen angels bound by the Lord? How did it happen? Will you be near Atlanta anytime soon? I will be in Atlanta in the fall. Check my schedule there. You can go, and that's lamarzulli.wordpress.com, lamarzulli.wordpress.com. I post my itinerary every Saturday, and I will be in Atlanta towards the end of the year, so you can check that out. But the Bible tells us very specifically the way they came back, and it says in Genesis 6, remember, the flood is way over here. Moses is writing on Mount Sinai, way over here. Thousands of years difference between the two. And the God of the Bible tells Moses to write this. The Nephilim were on the earth in those days. What days? The days of Noah. And also afterwards. Now, biblical scholars will debate that till the cows come home. They will. And they'll tell us that, and also afterwards, doesn't really mean what it says. Okay, fine. You can believe whatever you want to believe. And also afterwards means exactly what it says, and also afterwards. And then it amplifies what it's talking about. When the sons of God, the fallen angels, saw the daughters of men and had children by them. It's a second, third, fourth, fifth incursion ongoing into modernity. My mentor, Dr. I.D.E. Thomas, that was his position. That's the position that I learned. In my opinion, I'm carrying on his work, at least to the best of my ability. So that just gives you an idea of what is going on with the Nephilim. That's how they got here after the flood, because only the angels who sinned the first time were bound. I mean, the protocols of this war, no one knows all the protocols. I don't. Nobody knows them all. It's only speculation. Am I speculating? Yes and no. The text is very clear, in my opinion, that the Nephilim were on the earth in those days. What days? The days of Noah and also afterwards. And also afterwards. And that means that there's a second incursion. And you know what? You go to Sodom and Gomorrah. What do you think's going on there? You go to the Tower of Babel. What do you think's going on there? You go to the conquest of the Promised Land. What do you think's going on there? And unless we understand the multiple incursion, we have no clue, in my opinion, as to what's really going on. Anyway, folks, that's pretty much all the time I have for. I just want to end by saying this. In their own words, the Watchman Chronicles, the sale is up till the weekend, and then we're taking it down. 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And the reason why we're doing half price for the second one is we want to get the word out. People need, look, just like we heard tonight, people need to understand what's going on. And we need, what are we supposed to do? What are we supposed to do when we've got headlines on the Drudge Report, UFO sightings at an all-time high? All right, folks, that's all the time I have for. 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I'm your intrepid host, L.A. Marzullo. And remember, I'll see you in the air or on the air. Thanks for listening and watching.

This is Paul McGuire. Welcome to the Paul McGuire Report. On today's program, we want to continue to take a broad spectrum look at events happening in the United States of America and events happening in the world. And when you look at it from an overall perspective, it's impossible to miss the fact that at the epicenter of all the conflicts in the world today and in our nation today, there's a common theme. And the common theme is the struggle between, let's say, the middle class, working class, and a self-exalted globalist elite that have been ruling for numerous, constant generations. It's just that most people had no idea to the extent with which they ruled, because they remain largely hidden. And they are forces that like to conceal themselves and not necessarily come out in the open. In fact, you could use a biblical term, the hidden works of darkness. So what we're dealing with, essentially, what we're dealing with is a spiritual battle between the redeemed of mankind, those who have accepted God, those who are turning towards God, and those that are opposing God, Luciferian or demonic forces, if you will. And this is the major conflict. All the other conflicts that we see can easily end up being diversions. I'm not saying that they're not true. They are true. But they can become diversions from the core conflict. And we have to remember that the core conflict is outlined in the Bible when it talks about, when the Apostle Paul says, our fight is not against flesh and blood, but against the principalities, against the powers of darkness in this unseen realm. So the essential spiritual battle is deeper, far deeper than what you see on the surface, far deeper than what you see represented in terms of a physical dimension battle. The real battle is a spiritual battle between forces of darkness, spiritual forces of darkness, and spiritual forces of God. Put it more simply, God's angels, God's power versus Lucifer's power and the fallen angels, and then the human race, and what percentage of the human race is following Lucifer and the fallen angels, and what percentage of the human race is following God and God's angels. So it's a simple thesis, but it gets deliberately complicated when you have powerful forces speaking to people through the media, through entertainment, through various institutions, and the hidden agenda of many of these institutions. It comes down to control. It comes down to power, controlling you, power over you, and it's done through a stealth battle, a spiritual battle, a psychological battle, an economic battle, and so on and so forth. And so the game plan is the same that it's always been since Adam and Eve in the Garden of Eden, being tempted by the serpent of old, Lucifer, to disobey God's word, and the lie, of course. Satan always uses lies in his pitch to people. And Satan lies and says, you know, not only will nothing happen to you if you eat from the fruit of the tree in the middle of the garden, but also God's holding out on you because he knows that in the day that you eat of that, quote, forbidden fruit, you will become like gods. And this indicates to us, even in the present moment, that there must be, even if we don't understand it, and quite frankly, I don't understand. I don't understand the nature of it fully. I don't understand it to its very depths. And I really haven't met anybody who understands it to its very depths. And what I'm talking about is this insatiable hunger in fallen man and fallen woman to be as gods, to be God. I mean, we don't usually
repent of that sin when we're repenting. We don't even acknowledge that sin, but it's got to be there, because that's why the serpent of old used that as a temptation. He knew that that had like a powerful gravitational pull upon Eve and Adam, that would reel them in. That was the bait to reel them in. So when we come to our time and we hear about the global reset built on lies, total lies, absolutely total lies, but the people are too dumbed down. They're too socially engineered to see the lies for what they are. And so they believe. I mean, how foolish. You're believing people, and some of those people that you're believing in their generational line come from Nazis, Nazi money, Nazi power. And of course, with the Nazi money and the Nazi power goes occult powers. And you just look at the biographies of people like Klaus Schwab of the World Economic Forum. His bio is very much similar to what I just outlined. So when he and others are talking about their plans for this great reset, their big sales pitch is boiled down to this one-liner. And you know, you've heard the one-liner, but you rarely hear anybody dissect the meaning of the one-liner except for me. And then the purpose of me saying that is not to pat myself on the back and tell you how great I am. It's just that a lot of people don't know the obvious because they don't read. See, I read and research. I have to, because otherwise I wouldn't know what the heck was going on about anything. So when the head of the World Economic Forum and his pals, the billionaires, the trillionaire families that run Europe and by proxy run the United States and then by proxy run and are attempting to rule the world, when they come out and say, as their sales pitch and their advertising slogan is, you'll own absolutely nothing and you'll never be happier in your life. That is practically a word-for-word translation of the essential sales pitch of communism and Marxism and dictatorships and totalitarianism. That was the pitch of the communists. You know, we'll get rid of all private ownership, and then you'll be liberated and happy. Nobody is liberated. Nobody is happy in communist, Marxist, totalitarian regimes. They're all slaves. And so these guys from the World Economic Forum and their buddies in the media, et cetera, are lying to you. But the problem is people have been dumbed down and they don't understand that this is not playtime. These guys mean business. And what they're really going to do is that you're not going to be taken care of. And, you know, people are so stupid. And I'm not trying to put anybody down, but they're stupid. I remember growing up in New York City, people talked very straight, a lot of people are turned off, but you know, I can't do anything about that. That's where I was raised. But in New York City, people are blunt and they're in your face. So a common expression, and it was used all over America at one time, I don't know if it still is, was my father and grandfather would use this expression all the time. There's no such thing as a free lunch. And the idea is, and by the way, that is in the Bible, not as I just quoted it to you with slight verbal alterations. That principle is put in the Bible where there's a warning about going to lunch with a wealthy man and, you know, don't get all caught up in the delicacies he's offering you because you're going to pay for this so-called free lunch 1,000 times over. It's just bait to hook you into something. Okay, so when the heads of the World Economic Forum say to you, you'll own absolutely nothing and you'll never be happier in your whole life, that's the same pitch the communists, the Nazis, and the Marxists use. And it's a total 100% lie. You will never be unhappier in your whole life. Notice, if it was such a great gig, owning nothing and you'll never be happier in your whole life, if that was such a great gig, they themselves, as the richest people in the world, the billionaires and the trillionaires, they themselves would be living their own lives according to that principle. They would own nothing. But they know that it's a total lie. I mean, you'd have to be have an operation where they took out part of your brain. I mean, those operations are available. They will surgically remove sections of your brain.
and may the Lord have mercy on you, that there'd be anything left to your brain. So these super wealthy, the globalist elite, the super rich, the billionaires, the trillionaires, and these multi-generational families that pass on their massive wealth and power from one generation to the next, you better believe they own everything. They represent 1% of the population of planet Earth, yet they own and control 99% of all the wealth and power. So they're living by the exact opposite principle that they're preaching to the masses. They're living by the principle of the more we own, the more power and the happier we will be. So therefore, we have, the globalist elite and their trillionaire, billionaire families, we have decided to own everything. And that's exactly what they've done. They only are, in totality, this globalist elite group of people only represent 1% of the population of planet Earth, but they own and control 99% of the wealth. So they're living by a principle, but the principle that they're living by is the exact opposite principle that they're trying to sell, hook, con, and scheme on the naive and the dumbed down and the suckers. They're really worse than suckers. I'm not trying to put them down, but they, in their stupidity, they will unleash the dogs of hell on all of us. You know, the people that you see going crazy in these demonstrations and stuff, they're so brainwashed. They're functionally delirious. And yet you have behind the scenes, what do you have behind the scenes? Secret maneuvering, secret agendas from people like the billionaire George Soros and others. Soros secretly financing the organizational structure behind these so-called spontaneous demonstrations and riots in the streets. It's all manufactured by the globalist elite to create a series of crises or chaos events that have one purpose, to let them continue in their power. And that's why you hear me on the Paul McGuire Report repeat this over and over again, because it's so vitally true to your freedom and the freedom of your children and grandchildren. And that is, knowledge is power. If you don't have knowledge, you don't have power, because you're in the dark. You're ignorant. You can be taken advantage of. And that's what these globalist elite are doing. They're using their vast wealth and their vast resources to illicitly control and brainwash the masses and keep them as captives and slaves. When you hear all this talk about the transhumanist agenda and the creation of artificial or synthetic people via the manipulation, the artificial manipulation of DNA. So you're now creating people who don't have any human DNA. Well, a person that you have created without any human DNA is no longer a human being. In order to be a human being, or a child of God, an authentic child of God, a human being as an authentic child of God, in order for that to happen, you must have human DNA in you. If you don't have human DNA and all you have is artificial or synthetic DNA, you are no longer a human being. Your sins cannot be forgiven by the blood of Jesus Christ. You can't be born again. You can't invite Christ into your life, because salvation is only available to men and women who are legitimately born again and have the DNA of God, the Creator, in them. And you can't get into heaven unless you have real human being DNA in you, created by God. That's the only way you can be saved, the only way your sins can be forgiven. And then after you're saved, you can receive God's free gift of salvation, and then you can enter eternal life in heaven forever and ever. They want to create entities, clones, robots, or whatever
technology and science term you want to use. They want to create mindless synthetic entities to function as a subhuman slave race, where genetically it will be impossible for you to think on a certain level. And you're actually genetically bred to function as slaves for them. But they're so evil, and they're so satanic, and they're so Luciferian, that they're willing to create, in their lust to be God, as they serve Lucifer, in their lust to be God, they are intentionally designing and creating a race of synthetic or counterfeit human beings with artificial DNA. And that's what, but see, again, they're not coming out and telling you this. They're coming out and telling you what the Nazis and Hitler called the big lie. And Hitler's premise was, the bigger the lie you tell the masses, the more likely the masses will believe the lie. And the masses, Hitler observed that there was a principle at work in the masses. And that was that the masses are more likely to believe a big lie than they are to believe a tiny little lie. Because the way the masses have their brains and consciousness engineered, they can conceive in the possibility of somebody telling a little lie, because they tell little lies in their everyday lives. But Hitler went on to say that the concept for the middle class and the working class of telling an outrageously big lie is totally foreign to the working class and the middle class. And therefore, they find it next to impossible to believe it if somebody tells them a big lie. As such, the bigger the lie you tell the masses, the more likely it is that they're going to believe it. Now, that's counterintuitive to everything that you and I have been taught. It's counterintuitive to the programming that we've received. One would think that the bigger the lie is, the quicker it would be that people would recognize that it's a big lie, because it's so big, it's conspicuous. But the fact of the matter is, the opposite is true. That the bigger the lie, the more likely it is that the middle class and the working class will go along with the crowd, and they will greedily believe in the big lie. So we are constantly bombarded with big lies. The first one that comes to my mind is a visual lie that we were all told in the form of what we saw on television. Some of you are probably too young to remember, but I'm not. And many of you are not too young to remember. And that was when President John F. Kennedy was assassinated while riding in an open convertible with his wife. And essentially, some shooter blew his head off. But they just left it there, and they created a story to explain the events. Now, I'll leave it to you to decide, based on your knowledge of those events, I'll leave it to you to decide whether or not the story you were told constituted a big lie in its time. Or were you told the truth? Well, notice how people will rally behind and readily believe the big lie, even though when you examine the big lie close up and examine carefully all of the components of a big lie, it becomes more and more apparent that it is indeed a big lie. And it's very faulty, and it's very, I mean, all the little puzzle pieces don't add up. There are questions regarding this recent assassination attempt of Trump. And I'll leave it to you to decide, based on examining the facts and using your God-given wisdom. But the fact that our nation would be in constant turmoil, constant upheaval, is really a communication to you. When you see constant chaos, constant turmoil, constant upheaval happening in our nation,
That should be a communication to you, loud and clear, that there is some kind of super power struggle going on in the unseen realm or behind the scenes. So you have what appears to be the full story happening before your eyes. But then when you analyze it, what apparently was the full story is incomplete. There appears to be another deeper story going on behind the scenes. And so when you see this chaos and this upheaval, it's a communication to you, if you have your eyes open, it's a communication to you that there's a massive power struggle going on among the super billionaire, super trillionaire class and other groups of people in society. And when you analyze it, you discover that some of these people are literally on the side of evil, and some of these people are on the side of God. And so you're here, and I'm here for a purpose, not to be a nut, not to be a reactionary, but to gain as much knowledge and insight as we possibly can for the purpose of being God's agents, God's instruments here on earth, guided by His Holy Spirit, guided by love, light, truth, and knowledge. After we've acquired those things, we are supposed to function in our society, at least on the spiritual realm, as people who are ruling and reigning. Our primary assignment was never to be the slaves of the wicked. When God's people become

Okay, so what is our responsibility? Well, our responsibility is to occupy until Jesus Christ comes. And that occupation means exercising dominion, not in the sense of some kind of counter-authoritarian state, but exercising dominion is under the anointing of the Holy Spirit, using the mind of Christ, applying the knowledge of God to different situations. We're supposed to be administrating and being stewards. And from that flow of thought, from stewards to rulers of planet Earth and rulers of our society, not in the sense of some mad power struggle. The basis for our rulership is always love. The basis for most of the rulership you see on planet Earth regarding totalitarian nations and dictatorships, et cetera, et cetera. You don't see the governmental structures as servants of love, divine love. You see the opposite. Our call is to be administrators, stewards, leaders, rulers who are constrained by the love of God and Jesus Christ. And when that happens, and it requires, unfortunately, an all-out spiritual war often has to occur, an all-out law-abiding, peaceful spiritual war has to occur before the kingdom of God can be expressed the way God wants it to on planet Earth. That's what the first Great Awakening was all about, and the second Great Awakening, and potentially, and I've never said this as something that's guaranteed, but there is the promise of a third Great Awakening, but that is contingent upon whether or not God's people will seek his face, repent of their sins, and obey him. It comes down to that. Okay, I want to thank all of you, by the way, for stepping up. I mean, I want to thank those of you that stepped up to the plate, because our numbers are starting to, all of a sudden, mysteriously, we're seeing our numbers begin to soar upwards, numbers of people watching, numbers of people liking, numbers of people joining our social media. It's like a big black dark curtain was pulled down. Something was hiding the reality of our numbers. Our numbers were a lot stronger and higher than what was being reported for a long time. And because you are willing, and I keep asking you to keep doing it, when you, whatever social media or whatever app you're listening to the Paul McGuire Report on, I'm asking you to go to that app, go to that social media, and make sure that you input the information needed to be a follower of the Paul McGuire Report, to like the Paul McGuire Report, and electronically follow it. Also, the same thing is I'm asking you to join our Roku channel, join our eBlast. And because you have been diligent to do that, all of a sudden, the Paul McGuire Report is now being reported by search engines like Rumble and Brighteon and others in a much, much bigger way. Whereas before, we were like completely ignored. And that's why when I ask you to participate in this way, it's a very practical, simple thing that you can do, which opens doors for us. And we need those doors open. Because I'll tell you, even with the recent special bulletin I did on the assassination attempt of Trump, I released a special edition of the Paul McGuire Report. And you can find that on Brighteon or Rumble or whatever social media you use. I noticed, and I haven't checked the numbers. I mean, the numbers could have completely climbed upwards. But I noticed that our numbers were strong on all the shows we did for, I don't know, at least a couple of months. Our numbers were very strong across the board on all our programs, significantly higher than what they used to be. And as a consequence, they were being put and placed and posted on the front page of Rumble and the front page of Brighteon and some of the other social media channels. But all of a sudden, I released what should have been explosively the most important report we've done in a long time, where I analyzed what happened with the Trump assassination.

an attempt. And then mysteriously, you can see that invisible electronic bot algorithm computerized censorship programming go into effect. Because all of a sudden, for a mysterious reason, our numbers, which should have skyrocketed for that program, an analysis of the Trump assassination attempt, it should have skyrocketed our numbers. Instead, our numbers were glaringly and conspicuously, they were artificially lowered. And I know they were lowered. And that's because people in high places of power do not, they don't want people to discuss what happened. They want to put a black curtain over the facts, over what's happening. So I'm asking you right now, before you forget, to go to the social media app you're listening to, go to the, whatever social media, whatever platform you're using to listen to this program on, the Paul McGuire Report, go there and register as a follower and a liker of the program. That is imperative because the other people are doing it. And like it or not, the way this system works with the computers is that unless you have the energizing force of those likes and joining our e-blast list, et cetera, that's what gives us the momentum to open doors and reach more and more people. Otherwise, we're just locked into a tiny box. So if you support what we're doing, that's one way you can practically help us reach people and make a change in our nation, because everything is contingent upon making a change in our nation. If we don't make a change in our nation, we're not, guess what? We're not going to have a nation. So please take the time to do that. And I want to thank you for doing that. You're listening to the Paul McGuire Report. We'll be back in just a second. You are listening to the Paul McGuire Report. I checked the Rumble channel for the Paul McGuire Report, and I was pleasantly surprised to see a huge increase in the number of people watching the analysis on the attempted Trump assassination and following us. So there was a huge uptick. In fact, I think it has the highest amount of ratings for most of our shows. It's a way above what. And everything across the board has been climbing higher and higher. And that means we're getting our message out to more and more people. But it took, I don't know, 3 or 4 days, 3 days at least, for the Rumble numbers to correct. And I haven't checked Brighteon. I'm going to. So thank you. You made that happen. And that's a way you and I can partner together. And another way is ask the Lord what you can contribute financially or with your donations or giving, and be serious about it. Whatever the Lord tells you to do, obey him. Because there's no way of escaping the fact that we are in an all-out spiritual battle for the heart and soul of this nation. And I'm involved in numerous things that I can't discuss at the present time. I'll discuss them when I can share them with you. But we play a leadership role in a lot of areas. But most of the time, I mean, I don't look for publicity for myself anymore. I actually prefer to be somewhat anonymous for obvious reasons. But there are a lot of things we're involved in as a ministry and what I'm involved in that really have the power to shape to whatever degree, the destiny and course of America. And so I need your constant prayers for me, my family, and everybody involved in this ministry. Prayer is critical, absolutely critical, and then help spread the word. Okay, so in the environment that we're in, we're constantly being besieged with lying, distortions, illusions, deception, propaganda, and so on and so forth. So we've come to a place in time in the world that we live in where, whether you like it or not, if you're going to adopt what I would call the simplistic viewpoint of everything, you're going to walk around in deception most of the time.
we no longer live in an environment where the media, the entertainment industry, are most powerful institutions. You cannot trust any of them. The economic institutions, you can't trust any of them because they're lying to you constantly. They have agendas that are harmful to you, your family, and where America should be going. I mean, it doesn't please me to have to say that. It actually causes me anguish. But there has been, and I know you're aware of it, a great betrayal of we the people by our institutions and by our leaders. And we have now reached the point that we're going to lose a free America. I don't consider it a free America when I have to be concerned or victimized or attacked by powerful social media companies. When I exercise my constitutional right of freedom of speech, of freedom of the press, of freedom of religion, and I speak out on something, I have to be very careful on how I phrase my words, because computers are constantly scanning what you're communicating. And if the invisible power structure, the globalist elite, does not like what you're saying, they will tear you down from your websites. They will attempt to demonetize you. They will destroy your Google page and kick you off this and kick you off that almost immediately. Even the better channels are now sending out e-blasts to people who watch their videos on these alternative social media channels and giving people warnings. We also are seeing, again, just like we saw with Google and some of the other platforms, the more fair alternative platforms are now being invaded by these Soros-type financed fact-checkers and stuff like that. That's an act of communications warfare against the truth. The purpose of a fact-checker is to attack and demean and try to discredit any contrary analysis, any contrary point of views. It is plain old-fashioned censorship under a different vocabulary word. They call it fact-checker. What it really is, it's not fact-checking. It's really censorship on steroids. So you and I should not be deceived. The meaning of the word freedom of speech, freedom of religion, and freedom of the press is nothing more than meaningless lip service if we can't freely exercise our freedom of speech, freedom of religion, and freedom of the press through our social media and other avenues. If we can't freely express what we believe, what we think, without fear of recrimination, without fear of counterattack, without fear of being attacked by computer systems, et cetera, et cetera, that means nobody is protecting our basic constitutional rights. That means nobody's protecting our freedom of speech, freedom of religion, and freedom of the press. And they're not protecting it. None of our politicians, for the most part, on the right or the left, give a hoot. They could care less about our freedoms. You should be able to express, as long as what you're saying is rational, sane, peaceful, law-abiding, et cetera, you should be able to express, for example, a critique of the Great Reset based on factual premises, without fear of being attacked or stripped down or ripped down off of different social media platforms. If you have to be concerned and you have to worry about being destroyed because you dared to speak the truth regarding, you know, exposing the globalist agenda, if you have to be afraid, and I'm talking about healthy fear, I'm talking about a healthy recognition that if you say such and such, they're going to tear you down and they're going to come after you in stealth ways. Well, wake up. For you, for me, that's not freedom of the press. That is not freedom of speech and freedom of the press and freedom of religion. If you really had those freedoms, you would be protected by the Constitution, by our government. See, our government would be vigorous and rigorous in protecting our rights to speak the truth. That is a solemn, holy right that the people, our ancestors,
fighting the American Revolution, they died to pass on those freedoms to us and those liberties to us. And yet, today, and for the last 30 or 40 years, every citizen in America, we the people, are constantly subjected to all kinds of attacks. I mean, these are hard-hitting and vicious attacks. We're being subjected to wave after wave of attacks because we dared to exercise the rights that we clearly have in the Constitution and the Bill of Rights. So once again, we don't really have, in terms of facts, we don't have a viable freedom of speech, a viable freedom of the press, and a viable freedom of religion at all if we can't use it. If we can't use it without recrimination, without payback, without being attacked and marginalized, et cetera, if we cannot use our basic freedoms freely, then we really don't have them. We're being conned, we're being lied to, we're being manipulated. We're being told one thing, but the reality is a completely separate thing. So what's the bottom line? The bottom line is, unless we develop the ferociousness, yes, and I use that word without apologies, unless we develop a law-abiding, peaceful ferociousness, courage, boldness, and bravery, unless we begin to choose to stand our ground and to draw a line in the sand and say, no, no further, you can't trample upon our freedoms, our legal freedoms, our legal rights that are in the Constitution. You have no legal right to steal from us what was paid for us by our founding fathers. You don't have that right. But you see, they laugh at us privately. They call us names. They have all these derogatory names for Christians, and especially Bible-believing Christians. So on one hand, they want us to vote. They want us to participate, but then secretly and privately behind the scenes, both parties, Republican and Democrat, are calling us all kinds of demeaning names. And their intention is to exploit us and use us for their agenda. And they have no intention whatsoever of keeping their part of the bargain. That is, my friends, betrayal. So our job, the only way we stop betrayal is we have to be eternally vigilant. The price of freedom is eternal vigilance. And the only way we're going to protect our rights and our freedoms, the only way we're going to correct the course of America's destiny, is we have to develop a ferociousness, a law-abiding, peaceful spirit, but one that is aggressive, robust, one that has tenacity and intelligence and strategy. If we do that, we can take back to a large degree what has been stolen from us here in America. And by the way, don't deceive yourself. That's what this upcoming election is really all about. The outcome of this election will determine the future of America, the future you're going to hand over to your children and grandchildren. And if you want to be an irresponsible louch, I don't even know if that's a word, but I like the sound of it. If you're going to be an irresponsible louch and sit there in apathy while your children's possibility for a blessed future is being devoured, your grandchildren's possibility for a viable future is being devoured, and your possibility for a viable future is being devoured, and if you're just going to sit there like a slob and allow that to happen without countering the aggression, without countering the crimes being committed against us, then guess what? You don't have a right to complain. And you will. You may not like this, but I'm going to say it anyway. You and I are going to stand before the judgment seat of Christ and give an account for everything we did and everything we did not do with all that he gave us. And God has an expectation regarding every one of us that we stand our ground and take back America so that God can use America once again as a facilitator of the great soul harvest, as a facilitator of a biblical, authentic third great awakening. This is Paul McGuire. 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
and get in the game. You can't be a bystander here. You're either involved or you're AWOL. God bless you. This is Paul McGuire. 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That's paulmcguire.us.

0: Once again, you are listening to the Paul McGuire Report. This is Paul McGuire. Wherever you are on planet Earth, wherever you are in the galaxies or the universe, wherever you are in the good old USA, and yes, wherever you are, well, I guess it's come down from outer space on Artemis II, wherever you are, delusion, illusion, fabrication, matrix, or hardcore reality, whatever you want to call it, welcome to the Paul McGuire Report. Okay, let's get into it now. So, as I do often, which I'm constantly doing, which is a continuing, unending, deep dive into finding the answers to the most important questions in life. This is a mission that I believe God gave me. You can call it whatever you want to call it, but at the youngest ages I can remember, like I'm talking little boy time, maybe a little bit older than that, I was asking myself the questions, why am I alive? What is my purpose in life? What am I doing?
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0: On planet Earth. And this consumed me. I had to find the answer to those questions above anything else. I don't know why it didn't seem to bother anybody else, but it obsessed me. Now, in that quest, it's been a multi-decade project, and it never stops, because when you do, as many of you know what I'm talking about, and the reason I know that you know what I'm talking about is that you could not listen to me, and you would not listen to me on a regular basis if you were not a person who has already done what we can call deep dives into understanding and research. You're already on board. You've done it, and now you want to learn how to go deeper, to dive deeper into understanding. That term was not originated by me, obviously, but I will say it was largely promoted by me because it started out as a relatively minuscule term in the world of social media. And it now, you know, every time you turn on, at least every time I turn on a social media program, the big ones, they're always talking about doing a deep dive or the deepest dive into research. Where did they get that terminology? Well, you already know where they got the terminology. I don't even have to say it. Now, let's begin at the beginning, because there's so many things going on, like it's a rapid fire machine gun, no obscure pun intended, of truth that is bombarding us. So let's start with some basics. Did you notice, I know you have, did you notice that all these, let's call them alternative media, self-identified as alternative media superstars, simply because they have large media audiences. But as I warned you about going into this a number of years ago, a lot of these people have apparently, from the middle of nowhere, completely turned around, and they have gone from, like, this is just one example from 100 examples. They have gone from ardent Trump supporters, gung-ho all the way, rah-rah Trump. They've gone from that mindset, and now they've turned around completely, and they're in the maybe I have rabies attack dog mode, and they're ripping at the flesh with their teeth of Donald Trump as he walks through the corridors of power. Notice they're not walking through the corridors of power. They're bunkered down with the countless millions that they got in their back pockets. So how come? Now, I'm not criticizing the people that I'm talking about by name, and nor am I saying that they're all bad. They're not all bad. Neither am I saying that they're all good. They're not all good. But I'm not all good. You're not all good. Let's get a grip about that real quick. You and I may be saved, but remember what you already knew. We are saved by the grace of God, the unmerited favor of God. That implies that we're not worthy in and of ourselves to be saved. It's from grace, which means unmerited or unearned favor. Therefore, since we all know in our heart of hearts, and don't get all self-righteous on me, please. We all know or should know in our heart of hearts that our salvation is a gift of God, not from any kind of religious works, lest any man should boast. We know that, right? So there's no point in any of us bragging or boasting in how righteous we are. nor is there any point in our pointing the finger at other people and saying, oh, look how unrighteous they are. Well, maybe on any particular number of subjects or issues, they may be unrighteous. But wake up and smell the coffee. Are you 100% without sin? Because none of us are, by the way. That's what the Bible says. We are all sinners, saved by grace, lest any man should boast or woman should boast. So all of our salvation is by grace. Now, having said that, there is something peculiar happening under the sun. Something wicked walks this way, as Ray Bradbury, the great sci-fi novelist, wrote in his novel, Something Wicked Comes This Way, which Disney turned into a feature film, Something Wicked Comes This Way. And you see big-time social media influencers that are doing these 180-degree turns. Again, I'm not writing them off the tablets of time. I'm simply making an observation regarding a couple of issues. A lot of people who used to be 100% pro-Trump are now anti-Trump, venomously. I'm talking about Tucker Carlson, Candace Owens, and a bunch of others. So how did they, and it would be one thing if it was just one person doing this. Candace was the main one for a long while. But now we have Tucker Carlson, Candace Owens, and a whole bunch of others that have gone from pro-Trump to, let's say, anti-Trump. That's not the end of the world. It's just the opinion of some people who happen to be very influential, but it's not the end of the world. But the question is, why is there a trend in this direction? And remember that I warned you, I informed you, I gave you documentation, and I educated you about many obtuse subjects, such as Operation Mockingbird, the CIA's Operation Mockingbird, which was first, I wrote about it for years, but it was really in my books. Like, I talk about all the inside details of Operation Mockingbird in my book, A Prophecy of the Future of America, Volume 1 and 2. In my books, Power from On High and The Greatest Battle for the Hearts and Minds of Mankind in the History of the World. Having said that, a famous Pulitzer Prize-winning journalist, formerly with the Washington Post. So he's got the elite pedigree. He's got the official insignia from The Wizard of Oz. And this journalist wrote, it's at least a 24-page documented story in Rolling Stone magazine. Now, Rolling Stone magazine, for those of you that need to remember, yeah, it started out as a rock and roll, hippie, drug, sex, love, but plenty of rock and roll, premier magazine for the counterculture wannabes. But over the decades, Rolling Stone has evolved in both a music industry, entertainment industry publication, but it always regularly hires big-time writers to write exposés and do serious journalistic projects in order for them to keep their credibility. And it should be known that it has been said that Rolling Stone magazine itself has been the recipient of CIA money. So let's start at the beginning so we can understand what's happening right now. And how we begin at the beginning is we understand that in this article in Rolling Stone magazine, the foundation, the documented foundation that explains what is happening now is laid out for you to understand. And let's start to look at it. And as we look at it, we will see the truth at a higher level. Again, you're listening to the Paul McGuire Report. So what are we talking about? We're talking about in the greatest battle for the hearts and minds of mankind in the history of the world, the title of one of my recent books, I expose a lot of stuff. But the point about exposure is, the minute you expose the truth, the minute you communicate the truth and you separate yourself from the big lies, you become automatically under attack. And the primary attackers are not the people that you think that they would be. The primary attackers are people who, sadly to say, they call themselves Christians, evangelical Christians. They call themselves Bible-believing Christians. They're usually in the front rows of the attack against you. Not all of them by any means, but a lot of Christians, and even intelligent ones, it's a tragedy, but a lot of Christians buy into these conspiracy theories, a lot of them. So you have to have your truth, and it's that even that's a bad set of words. No, it's not my truth. It's objective truth. True truth, as Dr. Francis Schaeffer said, is final reality. So when you're communicating the truth, it's important that you have credible documentation to support your point of view. Because you may be speaking the truth, but if you don't have credible documentation to fortify what you've said, you're going to be under vulnerability to attacks. So I had been exposing this for a long time, and I regularly used as one of my primary sources of documentation the Rolling Stone magazine expose that was published way back in October 20th, 1977. In an issue of Rolling Stone, the Pulitzer Prize winning journalist, Carl Bernstein, you know him, he was famous for his Watergate reporting along with Bob Woodward, they published a lengthy article entitled "The CIA and the Media." It was a 25,000-word article. And Bernstein claimed that during the past quarter of a century, so that was published in 1977. If you go to the present time, you're talking about, you know, around 50 years or so. So during the past 25 years when Bernstein wrote the article, and they say it's not still going on. Okay, give me a break. It's all over the place. So he publishes this expose with all kinds of big-time documentation between the relationships that were concentrated in mass media, the big media outlets like the New York Times, CBS, Time Incorporated, the Washington Post, and others. Were all infiltrated. They don't like that word, but they were. They were infiltrated by the CIA. The CIA admitted it, for crying out loud. It's nothing that the CIA itself hasn't admitted. And so the key people in key positions of power all over the media were put there by the CIA, including the overseas bureaus of the U.S. news agencies, which were involved in all kinds of intelligence gathering and propaganda dissemination. And Bernstein argued, and this is Once Upon a Time in America, Bernstein argued that the Church Committee, that was this official government committee that was supposed to investigate the CIA, but Bernstein called them on that because they downplayed the full scope of their ties. And cooperation was framed as patriotic. You're doing, you know, so they would approach people on the basis of patriotism, the CIA would. They would approach people on the basis of you're doing a patriotic service for your country. You're going to help in the Cold War and all kinds of stuff. And so he names name after name after name. Bernstein names a literal who's who of the most powerful people in all branches of media. And he talks about the relationships between journalists and their use for intelligence purposes. And again, you have people like Frank Wisner, who worked for the CIA and actually helped to recruit journalists to counter, they said, communist propaganda. They funded front organizations. And it is said today, this is not Bernstein saying this, I'm just giving you an update. The New York Times, does it surprise us, the Washington Post, and other news publications, so-called news publications, have been connected with the CIA for years. And not only that, when you look at the giant high-tech computer firms, when you look at the giant social media platforms, when you look at mega media, social media platforms like Facebook, when you look at Bezos and Amazon, and you go down the list, how many of these super organizations have been secretly financed by the intelligence agencies like the CIA? Well, I don't know the exact number, but I know that a whole lot of them have. That's why they're rolling in the bucks. That's why they're generating billions of dollars a year. They had a sugar daddy. So this program, this clandestine program by the CIA, was officially called Operation Mockingbird. And Bernstein, you know, was the darling of the liberals. He's hardly some right-wing conspiracy theorist type. So that's your first big explosive revealing of the control of the intelligence agencies over American media. And when I started out researching, if I go back to my earlier books, by the way, let me give you an example. I don't even have to go back all the way. I just have to go back to earlier books because I've been on the trail of all this stuff for a long, long time. Well, most Christians, and I don't mean this as an arrogant type of thing, but most Christians were sleeping. Yeah, that's true. I'm sorry, but it's true. I mean, I could lie and tell you that they weren't sleeping, but they were sound asleep. As I was banging the drum on this, as I was, you know, I don't like to call myself a watchman on the wall because it has pretentious overtones. I'm not, you know, some larger-than-life person. I'm just a regular guy like you are, a girl or whatever. I'm not a regular girl. That's the result of too much caffeine. You know, I could see that going crazy. And I get letters saying, why are you promoting transgenderism? I didn't promote transgenderism. I got my adjectives mixed up. But you go back to my earlier books. And in the books, I talk about the control of the mass media in America and how it's a handful of corporations that control it. That was considered, when I wrote that was considered like revolutionary. But decades after I wrote that book, I'm talking about Who Will Rule the Future. Decades after I wrote that book, the entire control of the mass media went to just two giant globalist corporations who totally control American and global media. And now they're saying it's just one massive, giant global corporation that controls all of the media. And that would include, by the way, you guessed it, social media. Social media. So this is a revolutionary understanding. Because what does all this mean? Well, in the simplest terms, they were alarmed when they were just, when I first began, they were like something like, I forgot what it was. At one point, there were like 50 major corporations controlling American media. Then at another point, it became 20. And it kept getting smaller and smaller and smaller and smaller. And I'm just thinking about what I wrote in Who Will Rule the Future, A Resistance to the New World Order. And by the way, when I wrote that book, you can still get it from us, by the way. These books that I have hoarded away a small amount. But hoarding away a small amount in a safe location is not, you know, I'd rather just give them out at a discount price and have them do good. So, when I started out, so Who Will Rule the Future, A Resistance to the World New World Order, that copyright date is 1991, but I was writing well before that. I was writing in the 80s. And in that book, I don't know. I forgot what it was. It was something like 10 corporations, 20 corporations, something like that, controlled all the media. Then, in recent years, it went to just two corporations controlling the media. And now, they're battling over, is it just one corporation that's controlling the media? And we will go from two corporations controlling the media to one corporation controlling the media. When you have that uniformity of centralized control, when you've given all the power, and remember the old adage, absolute power corrupts absolutely. If you want to guarantee a George Orwellian Brave New World 1984 Aldous Huxley soft dictatorship, then you control the minds of the people. The way you control the minds of the people is by having total control of all media, including social media. So when you had two media giants controlling all media, and now we're establishing one global corporation controlling all the media, all the ideas, all the philosophies, all the worldview, all the political opinions, economic opinions, social bias, whatever you want to call it, it's all under control. It's all moving forward according to a giant pre-planned game plan. And that is, well, it's a soft form of totalitarianism. And that's what we have. And I was exposing this in 1991 and calling for an answer. You know how I came up with the title, Who Will Rule the Future? It had to do with the man who did more to influence my theology than any other person was Dr. Francis Schaeffer, who believed in the truthfulness of the Bible from Genesis to Revelation. And he wrote one of his famous books, How Shall We Then Live? And I guess it was produced in the 60s or early 70s. And in that book, which was came out as also a film series, millions of Christians watched it because it gave answers to how do people who believe in the Bible, how do genuine Christians, how do we live in a world and under a system that is incredibly and increasingly hostile to our Christian beliefs? How do we survive? How do we thrive? That was the purpose of Schaeffer's work. And he warned about the media. So my work initially, of course, my style is completely different. I'm trying to reach different generations than Schaeffer was. And I also had the privilege of knowing the inside philosophy of the Schaeffer family by working with Dr. Francis Schaeffer's son, Frankie Schaeffer, who changed his name to Frank Schaeffer, an artist, a writer, a filmmaker. And that was worth, just hanging out with Frankie Schaeffer was worth more than going to all the different schools of theology, in terms of getting a doctorate, in terms of getting a master's in divinity, a doctorate in divinity, in terms of all that stuff. You could take all that stuff and essentially throw it in the trash compared to just hanging out with Frankie Schaeffer. And Frankie's and Schaeffer's intention was not to give me the proverbial evangelical, you know, tidy gospel, what at that time he called the gospel of nice, because the gospel of Jesus Christ is not equivalent with the gospel of nice. So, why is it that all our media outlets and our educational systems and our sciences and our government and our cultural leaders, they all go through a grid, they all go through a control grid? And in order to understand what's going on, you have to understand that, yes, there is a control grid. It may not even have a name, but there is a control grid. And everyone who is allowed to be an influencer of any kind and is promoted by the system must go through the control grid. And you must have a uniformity. Like in uniforms, everybody is wearing the same colors. You go to a baseball game. The different teams wear different colors. The Lakers versus whoever. You go to a football game. The different teams have different colors. You go to any sporting event. The different players or competitors or teams will have different colors. If you go to the inner city ghettos of Los Angeles or other inner cities, the rival gangs are required to dress in different colors. They made a movie of gang warfare in L.A. The name of the movie was Colors. I forgot which gang got which color, but in the streets of L.A., you had one big-time gang that wore the color blue, and I believe the opposing gang wore the color red. I'm not sure about that, but I know the color blue was one team's color. So the gangs had colors. Colors identify the team, the tribe. And so what is required in colors implicitly is that you surrender or you lay down your individuality and you merge your identity with the team, the tribe. And that's represented by the colors you wear. You don't go around emphasizing your individual dress style. You go around displaying proudly the official or required colors of your armed forces, of your street army, of your gang, of your sports team, or whatever. And so when you have a total control system on the larger level in society, it's required that all the people become one. And there's a good part of that, but there's a bad part. You surrender, you adopt the uniform. See, a uniform, again, is... A uniform is deliberately a non-personal, non-individual projection of your new identity. It is no longer important that you become an individual or a singular person.
2: what is in terms of your dress, your talk, your speech, your ideas, or whatever. What is required of you for the, quote, the greater good is that you wear the official colors, whether they're red versus black or whatever, red versus blue, whatever they are. And you wear the colors, but the team wears the colors. And because it's not about you, it's not about you anymore. It's about your role in the team. That's why armies especially, the colors of the different armies representing the different nations. So this is an important military concept, social organizing concept, and it's an important spiritual concept, and it's also an important concept for how an all-powerful world system intends to rule the world. Because these psychodynamics can be used for good, as we've studied together many times in the Paul McGuire Report. This dynamic can be used for good, but this dynamic can also be used for exponentially increasing evil. We studied this together when you listened to me on the Paul McGuire Report, and we talked about what God Almighty was trying to reveal to us in ancient Babylon at the time of the Tower of Babel under the ruler Nimrod, where we learned that there was great evil coming out of ancient Babylon at that time. And so God, even though he's omniscient, God already knew what was happening. God wanted to go down there physically so he could communicate to us in our earthly understanding that, hey, folks, guess what? I really get what's going on down there because I physically went down to check it out. So God goes down to Babylon to check it out. And what does he discover? That the people are one, that the people are unified, that the people are functioning in unity. And then, why would God point that out? Because he's right on the precipice of judging them. So how can God hold them accountable for something that he's teaching us as a principle? Well, you got to think outside of your evangelical box and activate your brain to understand that. And if you ask yourself, why does Paul McGuire always tiptoe on the edge of arrogance with his comments? I'll tell you why. It's not because I'm intrinsically arrogant. It's because I work with human nature all the time. Half the time, it's not just me, it's anybody. Our nation, because of technology, everybody now has collective ADD or collective ADHD. That's just the way it is. People always say to me, why do you repeat what you say so often? Same reason. I'll talk to people all the time and I'll say something and they will 5 minutes later ask me a question that I just answered for them 5 minutes earlier. I mean, it's a habitual thing I have to deal with. And so it's not because I'm oblivious to repetition. I realize that most people are experiencing, for lack of better words, on their daily walk through life, they've entered into some altered states of consciousness. And so in order to get their attention, you have to repeat yourself. I learned that on the radio. I would repeat myself. I would say it over and over again. And inevitably, I would get callers who were listening in at the time I made statements and ask me the exact same question I dealt with earlier in the same day's programming. So that's why I repeat myself. I repeat myself so I can get the truth into people's hearts and minds strategically. Now, the other thing is, I'm really not. You need to understand me. Sometimes I very rarely take the time to explain myself. It's not that I'm tiptoeing on the edge of arrogance. It's that people are in like a trance state, literally. I don't mean that as a euphemism. And so if I want to break through and get the message into their heart and mind, I have to add, like if you were cooking something in your kitchen, I have to add a little dash of shock or a bigger dash of shock. That allows their brain to wake up for a moment. And when their brain is awakened, I can slip in the truth. If I don't add a pinch of shock, it just bounces off them like a bullet would bounce off an armored car. I know that's a strange analogy. So, when you go into the kitchen, you're trying to make a salad. Like last night, I was making a salad and tossing it. I knew this salad needed a little bit of zest to pop. Because in order for me and our family to eat healthy food, it's got to taste good or you're not going to eat it. So I bought this, you know, baby spinach greens package. But I hadn't put in the dressing. I knew what the dressing was going to taste like. It was good dressing. But it needed a little dash of salt to kind of energize the salad. So I took a pinch of salt, spread it into the salad bowl, turned and tossed the salad, and then it was perfect. But what made it perfect was not too much salt. That'll destroy it. A pinch, an appropriate pinch of salt. So for me, sometimes it's necessary to deliver in a communication, if you want to be effective, what I would call an appropriate pinch of salt. But when it comes to communication, it would be an appropriate pinch of arrogance. You got it? Yeah, you got it. You're tracking with me. Okay, so let's keep moving forward. So the way this works is you've got to break through the hard shell that society indoctrinates into the masses intentionally. They're dumbed down intentionally. You don't realize it, but people have been anesthetized. They've been tranquilized. This is not a word, but I'm going to use it anyway. They have been barbiturized, like in barbiturate sleeping pill. Their sensory perceptions have been dulled. Their cognitive abilities have been reduced. For many people, they walk around in life like they're sleepwalking. Those of you who have been around for a number of decades like me, you know exactly what I'm talking about. Because when you look and talk to people today, it's different than when you looked and talked at people many decades ago in America. Let me tell you specifically. I've always been interested in doing the family shopping, like I've told you before. It's not because I've been feminized. Let me assure you, I'm not feminized. Far from it. But I'm into getting good food that's healthy and nutritious, that has the right vitamins, the right minerals. And since I research this stuff all the time, I know more about it than most anybody I know and people in my family. It's because it's part of the passion of my research. So I will often do the shopping because I'm very good at looking at an authentic deal when I'm shopping. I never pay more than I should. And I take that money that I save when I'm shopping to buy, if it's available, I will always buy organic food. And so it's a process that I like doing. It's not boring to me. Because as I'm reading labels, as I'm looking at the marketing displays, as I'm looking at what foods are being pushed by what food companies, I'm gaining a massive amount of knowledge. So that's why I do it. So I've told you the story many times. I'm not going to bore you by repeating the story again, but this happens to me in all kinds of places. I am not, there's a difference between being non-compliant and rude. We have to establish that definition. Just because you're rude doesn't mean you're being strategically non-compliant. The culture, the media, the educational system, and many other covert sources are all about programming you to be compliant. Just shut your mouth and go along. Shut your mouth and go along. Don't rock the boat. That's the mantra of the average American now. So many times I will see an injustice, or what I perceive to be an injustice, or a wrong, or some kind of abuse happening in a retail environment. As somebody who has taught business and done films on business and written on economics, you know, I was selected, one of the few regularly selected media commentators in the field of economics. And I would regularly appear on the biggest economic shows on the Fox News Network and especially the Fox Business Channel during its golden days when it had like massive millions of viewers. I regularly appeared to debate the economic experts and the economic hotshots. Now, if you know my background, you got to say to yourself, I didn't tell them this publicly, but I thought it was very humorous of God. It was totally humorous of God. When I went to the University of Missouri, I remember taking my first economics course that was required, or I wouldn't have taken it. I had back then no interest in economics, to my own stupidity. And I was thrown into a large hall with, I don't know, 500 students and a professor. And I remember that I walked up to the professor of economics the first day of economics class, and I asked him, the professor politely, you know, I realize this is probably a difficult question for you, but can you give a short definition? And if you can't, can you give a definition in the class, a excellent definition of what money is? because we talk about money, but I've never heard just a good definition of money. And he was shocked that I asked it, because most of his students were sucker punched by the seduction of complexity. What I mean by being sucker punched by the seduction of complexity, you hide the fact that the emperor has no clothes in any given subject by bombarding the students with overly complicating your verbiage, your words, inventing very fancy terms to describe somewhat simple concepts. You try to dazzle people. You try to bewitch people by overwhelming them with these incredibly complex definitions. And so you hide the ignorance or the ludicrousness of what you're actually saying. You bury it under a barrage of overly complex definitions, like quantitative easing. I was debating with economists. Oh, I've debated with numerous economists on what they call quantitative easing, which is an economic definition. But quantitative easing is nothing more than printing money from nothing. You understand that? And when you're printing money from nothing and loaning it to individuals and nations in the old days in America, that would have been called a heist. A heist is when you pull a gun to somebody's head and you take off with all the bank money. Today, the banksters call the heist quantitative easing. They've learned the art of concealment. So, most of his students were, I wasn't bedazzled by manufactured overly complex definitions. And I think he could sense that. So anyway, according to the official standards of economics, I was like the least likely candidate in his entire class to have gone anywhere in the field of economics. I was the kid whose parents, they taught me all kinds of stuff about philosophy. They did not teach me about money. So I was like ripe for the taking. But I studied economics, not the BS economics, but the truth about economics, like the Federal Reserve System, et cetera, et cetera. I studied all this stuff. I learned when it was strategically important to hide my knowledge of economics, but I ended up being one of the biggest sought-after debaters on the Fox News Network, on CNN, on the Fox Business Channel, because I did old-fashioned homework, self-directed study, and I learned how to package my communication of the truth with a pinch of arrogance, a pinch of entertainment, if you will. And I learned how to download to the Fox audience, which was over 5 million per show back then, 5 million watchers per show. I learned how to deliver a message with style. And so that blew open the doors. I became so sought after, it was ridiculous. Why? Because from the very first times I went on Fox to debate economic policy, you know how they divide each speaker into each speaker is shown in their own individual box on the screen at the same time. Well, in the beginning, the initial interviews with me, there was one box for Paul McGuire and four boxes for all people lined up to debate Paul McGuire. So there's a total of five boxes on the TV screen. And what would be a common broadcast would be Paul McGuire in one box battling away.

stuff that I needed to know so that when I went on live on Fox Business Channel or News Network or whatever, I was loaded for bear. And it, to be blunt, it annoyed the competing talk show hosts, but I won the economic debates time after time after time simply because I worked hard. I had something to prove. I had to, didn't have laurels to rest on. Okay, so my point in that is that a lot of these things that people, like people you know, perhaps even you yourself, a lot of times when you find yourself struggling to understand what you think is a highly complicated truth, the reality is you're not under, your failure to understand what you think is a highly complicated truth, your perception is erroneous. The problem is not you. I want to say that again. The problem is not you. The problem is not me. The problem is not your failure or my failure to understand a highly complicated truth. The real truth is simply this. The real truth is that the what is termed a highly complicated truth is in fact a highly simple truth. In fact, it's so simple a truth that even a young little child could understand it. But as long as you're packaging it or framing it as if it was a highly complicated truth, you have, in a very real sense, bewildered, bewitched, bedazzled people, and they go into a fear-based mode, which allows them to be programmed with, it's too complicated for me to understand. But again, the problem you're facing has nothing to do with complexity. They just want you to think that. The fact of the matter is that the truth that they're hiding from you, the truth that they're concealing from you, is that they're concealing it and hiding the truth from you in a fog bank of unnecessary complexity, hiding the truth in a fog bank of unnecessarily difficult vocabulary words, all designed to take your brain away from how simple a truth it really is. This is perhaps one of the greatest forms of psyops or psychological operations that you can employ against anybody. And it's used all the time. It's used all the time. So let me give you its greatest usage in America right now. If you were to evaluate the greatest usage in America for the psyops or psychological operations for the utilization of overcomplicating a simple truth in order to blind somebody from understanding the simple truth, this would be the number one psyop battlefield, and I'm going to tell you what it is. I devoted an entire book to explaining what it is. And they use it in school, by the way, all the time. Because when a student who's really smart but searching for answers is insulted or intimidated and shamed, as I was, by the way, growing up, I was constantly shamed, attacked, and insulted as a young boy. Despite the fact that I had a PhD college level reading scores while I was in elementary or grammar school. I had college-level reading scores. Despite that, despite my knowledge of history and all the other stuff, I was attacked, undermined by a school system that was designed to program me, not educate me with the truth. But see, the problem is, and this is why so many people you know, like maybe your children or grandchildren, the real reason they're not doing well in school is that they can't even admit this to themselves, because it's like you're speaking about something that nobody speaks about. They may see the lies, they may sense the lies, and they're trying to break through it. And when you do that, you're assaulted. What do you think the purpose? If you think the purpose of Common Core is to educate your child, then you are dangerously stupid. Yeah, no, that, I don't really believe you're stupid, and I'm really not trying to insult you. Every once in a while, you just got to explain to people, is I use that as a technique, a dash of arrogance to shock you, to wake you up, okay? It's coming from a heart of love, not from a heart of arrogance. People, I get emails all the time from people who don't get that, but I can't surrender an effective strategy to explain myself all the time. Okay, so

0: in my book, The Day the Dollar Died, it's all on economics. It's all on economics and the Bible and Bible prophecy and economics and politics and economics. And in this book, The Day the Dollar Died, I've been interviewed on giant shows talking about this. The point is that our monetary system that goes way back to ancient Babylon is designed to dumb people down and program them. And one of the ways that the Illuminati, which does exist, one of the ways that the Illuminati and the globalist elite were able to accomplish their coup in America and seize power and control in America was, one, they created what is known as the Federal Reserve Act. Now, simply by bringing this up, I'm probably going to have this show banned from certain social media platforms, despite the fact that other people many years later are talking about the exact same thing that I'm talking about. For some reason, there's prejudicial banning of my social media platforms. I hope you stand by me and call them on it when I get banned, because it's not fair. If they're letting everybody else say the exact same truth, admittedly decades after the fact, why are they picking on me? But if you don't stand up for me, then, you know, they win. Okay, so the Federal Reserve is a banking organization. The Federal Reserve is a banking institution. What you need to know about the Federal Reserve is it has nothing to do with federal. The Federal Reserve is not even, remotely connected to the federal government. That's fact number one. The word federal is a con job. Calling it federal is a way of sucker punching you, getting you to believe that it's a federal government institution, where in fact it legally has nothing to do with our federal government. The Federal Reserve is entirely separated from our federal government. Got it? The Federal Reserve was created by the Rothschild family. Let me read you what Rothschild said. This is from Lord Baron Nathan Mayer D. Rothschild. Quote, "I care not what puppet is placed on the throne of England to rule the empire. The man who controls Britain's money supply controls the British Empire. And I control the British money supply." Baron Rothschild, 1777 to 1836. So he understood that if you control the money supply, you control the power and the government. And he applied that to America. So what the Federal Reserve System quite simply is that originally our Constitution and Bill of Rights called for a money supply and an economic system that was totally ruled by we the people. And it was not to be ruled by any independent bankers or any foreign bankers. Our money supply, our interest rates, everything to do with money was to be created by and controlled by we the people. The purpose of the Federal Reserve was to seize or steal control of our money supply away from we the people and put it under the power and put it under the rulership of the international bankers like Rothschild. So it was a heist, like I said, that still goes on to this very day. So you need to know that. There's all this talk about economic crisis. This economic crisis is not, an alien invasion. It comes from somewhere. So the Federal Reserve, you see, in England, once upon a time in Great Britain or England, the British banks were under the control of the British government. Okay, it's very important to understand that. Rothschild created new banks in Great Britain that were under the control of the Rothschild family. So Rothschild's banks took control of the Britain money supply and put them under the control of the Rothschild-created banking systems. And that's how he stole it. Now, they planned to come to America and do the same thing. And so what they did was they created a new term for this Rothschild banking system. They didn't call it for what it was and is. They gave it a new name to sucker punch and fool the American people. That name was the Federal Reserve System, even though it has nothing to do with the federal government. And so these secret alliance of international globalist bankers, including Rothschild's key people, met secretly on a private retreat in a mysterious place called Jekyll Island Hunt Club in Georgia. It's like hardly inhabited at all. So all these billionaire, trillionaire types like J.P. Morgan, he actually purchased Jekyll Island for family retreats for his family. And the super rich, the globalist elite, began to build some of their mansions on Jekyll Island. And so the Jekyll Island Club building was used for the families of the elite to have many of their winter vacations and secret getaways. And privately, on Jekyll Island, they could get into all kinds of wild, occultic, and hardcore sexual partying, okay, where they did stuff that I can't read in public, okay? So that was done along with their other stuff that they did there. So what Rothschild in Great Britain, what he created a name for the Rothschild banks, and that name was a name designed to fool the British people. And so it was called the National Banks, okay? The National Banks. Now, that term and other terms which disclosed that they were really Rothschild banks was, it had to be destroyed. And the biggest word that the international bankers and Rothschild used when he was stealing the British-controlled banks, he created banks that were called the Central Banks. But the central banks were nothing more than Rothschild banks or globalist elite banks. So central banks, it sounded so normal, nobody questioned it, but central banks were designed to steal the power and control of the banking system away from the British government and put it in the exclusive hands of Rothschild. And the term central banks became a dirty word in America, among the American people. So all these big-time billionaires got together, like Warburg and Strong and Vanderlip, and their names were kept in secret. So a thing was happening in America. A big crisis was brewing. The American people were like ready to revolt out of resentment against what the big banks did during the panic of 1907. Which they knew, the American people smelled a rat, and they knew that the panic of 1907 was actually orchestrated by the international globalist bankers. And it was designed to facilitate a great heist and allow the bankers to fulfill their secret Wall Street operation. And this plan was created after some meetings on the mysterious Jekyll Island. And the plan was a secret plan to establish a central bank in America. So, since the very beginning of America, like right during and after the American Revolution, our founding fathers were militantly against any form of Rothschild-style central bank. In fact, Thomas Jefferson did everything in his power to block the creation of a central bank, which he knew, Thomas Jefferson knew, the central bank in America would ultimately take control of the nation from the American people and put it in the hands of powerful European banking families. And don't ever forget it. These elite globalist European families still are alive. They still thrive. They're considered royalty, and they own the secret royalty of the European Union and the European Union nations. There is a thriving secret royalty that owns unlimited amounts of land, unlimited amounts of gold and jewels as reserve. They are secretly the billionaire families and the trillionaire families that rule planet Earth. Make no mistake about it. They are the ones financing the Great Reset, which is the New World Order rebranded. So Thomas Jefferson was trying to warn people of this Rothschild plan for a central bank in America, because it was evil. So, I'm going to give you a quote from the Rothschild Brothers of London, from 1863. Quote, "The few who understand the system." What system is he talking about? The Federal Reserve System. And this is from Rothschild himself. Quote, "The few who understand the system will either be so interested in its profits or so dependent on its favors that there will be no opposition from that class. The great body of people mentally incapable of comprehending the tremendous advantages will bear its burden without complaint, and perhaps without even suspecting that the system is totally against their own interests." So Rothschild publicly came out in 1863 and said that the Federal Reserve System is going to be, in effect, the enemy of the American people, but the American people have been so dumbed down, even back then, that they will bear the incredible burdens of a Federal Reserve System. They'll bear the burdens without ever suspecting that the Federal Reserve System is the system that created the burdens that they're slaving under. I hope you're getting the full meaning of what I'm trying to communicate to you, something that I've been communicating to people at great risk through great trial for over 45 years. And knowing when to speak and when to close my mouth, I communicated this message to millions and millions of people. And sometimes I communicated messages on the biggest television cable news programs in the world, where I would reach 5 million people per show. But I had to do it. I couldn't do it like some fool waving a big banner to a red flag to a bull. I had to be stealthy. In other words, wise as a serpent and harmless as a dove. And let me tell you something. When you actually obey the biblical principle of being wise as a serpent and harmless as a dove, because your burden is to communicate the liberating truth of the Word of God to millions of people, you pay a price. I will admit to you that it is very challenging to come before you, tell you what I'm doing, and ask you to prayerfully ask God what you should donate, what you should contribute financially to this ministry. It's challenging because I do it, in a sense, with my hands tied around my back. I have to communicate to you the truth and the importance of what I'm doing biblically, but at the same time, I have to be careful in how I say it. Because if I don't say it properly, many people will misunderstand what I'm really trying to do. And that is challenging, my friends. It really is. So if you know what I'm trying to do, and if you believe it's biblical, I simply ask that you go to the Lord in prayer and ask God what you should give in terms of a financial contribution or donation. And then simply obey whatever it is the Lord tells you what to do, knowing that the Lord will reward you in His timing and His way. The Lord will reward you for your obedience. So if God is speaking to your heart and you believe that this truth can liberate many people, because it can, simply go to paulmcguire.us, paulmcguire.us, where you can safely and securely donate. Or if you choose, you can write a check and do it securely by mail. And stand with me and us as we endeavor to communicate the truth. Because Jesus said, only the truth will set you free. So, this is why, you see, there's a spiritual part of truth, there's an economic part of truth, there's a scientific part of truth, there's a biological part of truth. Truth is encompasses many facets. As long as it's true truth and not a lie, it has the power to liberate. Notice how a sinful mankind has managed to enslave billions of people on planet Earth by teaching them, by programming into them lies about money, lies about spirituality, lies about biology. Enslaving the masses. It's not fun to be a slave. And when we allow people to enslave the masses, it involves spiritual warfare in the saving of souls. So, Rothschild, and here's something that most of you know, but I'm going to repeat it because not everybody knows. Many, I'm not saying all, I'm not even naming names, but there are many of these globalist elite billionaire, multi-millionaire, and even trillionaire families that are, they're not just billionaires. They are members of literal secret societies, and to one degree or another, some of them espouse satanic and Luciferian doctrines, which include rituals and ritual worship. And if you want to know what ritual worship is all about, listen to my prior programs. Ritual worship is worshiping the deities that they believe are God, like Lucifer and Satan, and worshiping these deities according to the prescribed formulas for satanic and Luciferian worship, which began in ancient Canaan with the cult of the Canaanites. And when you go back to the cult of the Canaanites in ancient Canaan, you see that the Canaanites were worshiping the god of Baal and the god of the female goddess of Ashtaroth and the god of Chemosh. And the required ritual worship was the child sacrifice on the altars of Baal or the altars of Chemosh, the ritualized sexual immorality rituals before the female goddess of Ashtaroth, along with child sacrifice and human sacrifice. That's where this dark, evil forms of worship began. But it's still around, as you can see, can't you? What do you think? There's a massive disclosure. People are talking about ET disclosure, UFO disclosure. But right now, on some media, there's a massive downloading.
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1: Do you want to fight? You better believe you got one!
2: All right, the bad news is this war has totally escalated past insane proportions. We just showed you footage of huge barracks complexes completely destroyed in Jordan over the weekend. We're told that only killed three people. We have army troops, rangers, and support troops stationed there in Jordan and Israel. That, of course, has been a secret, not anymore. And the bad news is the Houthis are now closing the Red Sea Strait, the narrowest part there. The Iranian government said, well, you've targeted our leadership in their homes, so now we're going to start targeting the leadership of the Gulf states and Israel in their homes. Pentagon's out of money. We got a lot to cover today, but the good news is in all the polls, including internal Republican polls, the vast majority of Republican voters are against this war. And the few percentage points that are for it, that's eroding very quickly. Even Laura Ingraham came out and said, end this war now. And that's coming up. Meanwhile, Mark Levin said, instead of pushing away Israel and Netanyahu, embrace their military. We didn't push away Thatcher or Churchill. The difference is they weren't going and starting wars. And the difference is, we have the different Israeli ministers, I have new clips today, top ministers in Netanyahu's government, laughing, saying this is great. It creates bedlam. We can take Lebanon. We can take parts of Syria. And we have America doing our dirty work, and we're not losing any forces. Israel said they're never going to send ground forces, though they push us to. It's disgusting. So I'm going to play that with Mark Levin, juxtapose the two things. I'm going to move through this as quickly as I can, but though it is the top story.
3: It's not a disclosure as to what allegedly many of these powerful elite people in all these very elite circles allegedly
2: people starve. Went into. We got to blow our heads off a shot.
3: I'm not saying all of them, but there were a number.
2: We've got all over the country in Democrat-controlled cities and states, men are allowed to urinate on children, expose themselves at parks.

parks, and the police say it's the law. They're allowed to. It's liberal. I'm not joking. In Maryland and Oregon and many other places, we have video of all this. You go to a concert, guy runs up, pulls his pants down, pisses on you and your kids. Police say that's a loving liberal thing. They made pedophilia legal down to age 12 in California. I mean, it just illustrates who they are. Oh, Islam's rampaging as usual. The AI debt bubble, experts believe, and I agree, is getting ready to burst. We've got so much. Trump refused to leave the stage at the World Cup on purpose. I guess it's part of that frontal lobe dementia kicking in where they act like babies. It's all coming up today and so much more. ChatGPT censoring the Bible, won't let you read the Bible or talk about the Bible. It's a big broadcast. Remember, you're the Paul Revere.

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1: 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It pleases me greatly.
2: Real time. 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
3: Do you want to fight? You better believe you got one!
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Tuesday, July 21st, 2026. I am your host, Alex Jones. Well, the Iranian government's official mouthpieces say we won a land invasion. They tout new missile boasts decades of war prep. And the war has officially escalated up another rung on the ladder. We are in a serious compounded energy war. It is not going our direction. We walked right into a BlackRock globalist trap that's really allied with communist China. Israel loves it because it's a diversion and a distraction while they take parts of Lebanon and Syria. And I have top Israeli ministers, Ben-Gavir, their intelligence national security head. I have Israel's finance minister, Smotrich, on video. It's in Hebrew, but it has subtitles, talking about how great it is. In fact, there's another clip I want to play before I play all these guys. Cue up from Russia with Love, the Siamese fighting fish that I've played probably 50 times over the years, where you have Spectre's got agents in MI6, in the Russians, and in the Americans, and they call them in, and they're going to play the governments off against each other to make hundreds of billions of dollars and create crises. And Ian Fleming, high-level OSS MI6, wrote those books and wrote articles and gave speeches explaining this is how it really works. There's a real global organizations out there, and you think there's a bunch of criminal groups, but above them there's one big criminal group he called Spectre. And its symbol is a octopus that's got a bunch of legs, or a hydra.

In Marvel Comics, you've got Red Skull, that's the Hydra. Hail Hydra! Well, they're just throwing it in your face. Or Cobra. Why does Cobra? Why does he wear a mask? Why does Destro wear a mask? Because he's an international arms dealer. He's a British lord or a Scottish lord. And they're just telling you through literature, through pop culture, how all this really works. So you got one hell of a broadcast, huge guest coming up today. I'll tell you about in a little while. Massive information, so many domestic fronts to cover as well. But this is a serious situation. Yeah, so let's start with this. Let's cue this up when she gets called in at the beginning of the meeting. It's only a few minutes long. Then I'm going to launch into the real world, what's unfolding here. You've got Israel with its lobby starting the war on the 28th of February, dragging us in, trying to take over our military with the Defense Authorization Act, Section 219. Well, Section 224, they've changed it. And that's one level, but then you've got BlackRock and the globalists and China wanting it to be the new center of power economically and want this war to economically sabotage us. Trump's being told it's about us controlling the IMEC corridor. It's actually the opposite. That's what's unfolding. And then coming up, Pentagon out of money, Red Sea blockade, new threat. They've basically closed it before, and our ships pulled out, so they could do it again. Let me show you these articles right here. And then the Pentagon sinking billions into Iran war is quickly running short on cash. Don't worry, they'll give them a few hundred billion dollars more. It's costing $2.3 billion a day now. U.S. strikes unlikely to move Iran, U.S. intelligence reports say. Oh, Trump was told that 5 days before the war, or even before that. Then the Pentagon leaked it to the New York Times, hoping he'd stop. Then Israel struck first to drag us in. We know that. For Marco Rubio. We'll be getting into that intel report, of course. That's what Joe Kent told us in Tulsi Gabbard. They got basically driven out. 17 U.S. service members have died in the Iran war. You can bet it's more than that. Reflecting a conflict fought largely in the air. Pentagon withheld dozens of U.S. military injuries in Iran war. A persistent dark cloud faces a bleak new phase in Iran as GOP midterm anxiety grows. Gas prices top $4 a gallon again as U.S.-Iran conflict escalates, AAA data shows. A Red Sea blockade threatens a new front in the U.S.-Iran war. Laura Ingram drops a stark warning to Trump Republicans. The clock is ticking. She says the war is becoming a major political liability, already making GOP lawmakers nervous and unpopular with voters.

0: Republicans cannot let this become an endless distraction, especially if they want to win in November. So even Laura Ingraham raising the alarm, that's coming up. We've got all the polls coming out between 60 and 70% of Republican voters are against the war. Upwards of 85% of average Americans are against it. And Joe Kent resigned 2 weeks into the war. We're now 143 days into this. Everything we warned of has come true. We were called panickins. We were called low IQ. And those of us that warned Trump not to get into this disaster, we're the bad guys. Still, like telling somebody, don't put salt water in your gas tank. It'll seize the engine up. And your neighbor says, no, it runs great on salt water or piss. And Netanyahu was basically peeing in our gas tank, and we're like, hey, stop peeing in the gas tank, Netanyahu. And we're like, hey, you got to drain your tank. Don't crank your car. Don't drive around on pee. And Trump said, no, I'm going to do it. Started the car, drove down the road. It broke down, black smoke coming out. And Trump comes back and hugs Netanyahu and says, will you pee in my gas tank some more, please? I really, and says to us, said, don't pee in the tank. You're the enemy. Get out of here. I never want to talk to you again. And now Trump was meeting with the Lebanese president today. He said, if we left right now, it would take Iran 20 to 25 years to rebuild. Okay, declare victory and say you've degraded their military and leave. If we didn't do that, what I did, they would have a nuclear weapon. And, of course, they would then destroy all their neighbors, Trump says. So why doesn't Trump leave? Because they're keeping the strait closed until they get paid $300 billion. They didn't want $500 billion in reparations and the U.S. military to go. So Trump's saying, hey, you're locked in here with me to the Iranian mullahs. And they're saying, no, you're locked in here with us. So that clip's coming up and some of the other highlights of the ongoing press conference. But first, let's go to one of the earliest James Bond movies written by the spy chief Ian Fleming, where they explain how all this works. And there's different players at different levels that stand to gain from this. BlackRock controls 87% of world assets. That says they want to bankrupt the world, but social credit score is the savior to control your behavior. These are all quotes with a global UN, Bill Gates, Chinese communist-designed world ID that he announced again last week, been ready for 10 years, and the central bank digital currency. They want the recovery to fail here and all the nations to be hurt by it because then they can loan unlimited money to people to put us deeper in debt to control our behaviors and make us indentured domesticated servants. And then Israel wants its larger expansion, greater Israel, and it's got the muscle in the lobby and how doing whatever Israel says and the Christian Zionist brainwashing, fetishizing, doing whatever the leaders in Israel say, whatever King Herod says. When he cut John the Baptist's head off, he was good because any leader of Israel is good. Jesus wouldn't do what the leaders of Israel said. He was killed. You've got to follow leaders of Israel or you go to hell. So Jesus is in hell. John the Baptist is in hell. Herod cutting off John the Baptist's head was good. The whole Bible, Old Testament, New Testament is about Israel being bad and then being cursed and put into bondage. But again, you're supposed to do whatever leader of Israel says. So the Antichrist in the Bible is ruling from there. You must worship him or you're going to hell. That's how this has all been twisted. And the Israel lobby knows that and is laughing at us on national TV saying, ha, ha, ha, the Americans are killing themselves fighting for Israel. We're not going to send any troops. This is a perfect situation, close quote, a perfect situation that Israel has manipulated the United States into. I'm going to play you their finance minister, and I've got Ben-Gvir saying something similar, their national security head. Wow, that's really friendly and nice. The arrogance, how dumb the Likudniks think you and I are, that they on TV, look at this guy, say all of this. That is all coming up of him on national TV and him in front of the Knesset. That's the other clip. Just openly saying that we've got these two killing each other while we get stronger and creating chaos. This is the perfect situation. But before I go to all those clips, here's from Russia with love for some of the thicker folks. I know most of the audience is super smart. For people that don't understand how 144 days into this is a disaster and how it's killing the recovery and how the U.S. was on the verge of bankruptcy. We needed Trump's plan to get out of it. or BlackRock and the big private central banks that own the Federal Reserve, we're going to lose our credit rating. It's already been downgraded. And then when we lose the dollar as the world reserve currency, the United States will be in an endless depression of biblical proportions and literal hell on earth, which not just America, the world has been positioned for the global collapse. And then the UN and BlackRock come in with the global central bank digital currency, global social credit score, universal basic income, unified ledger, where everything you own, your house, your car, all of it's put in one AI-controlled ledger, and you don't own it, like Klaus Schwab said years ago, you'll own nothing and be happy. And now we've got quotes here. We cannot stop destroying houses in southern Lebanon. We cannot stop, period. Israel Minister Ben-Gavir has made new statements. We cannot allow the population of southern Lebanon to return. We must continue to control the territory, even if Trump disagrees. He said last week, we're going to burn all of Lebanon and take it all. And so that's Ben-Gavir responding to Trump with the Lebanese president who's been working with Israel, by the way, and saying, fine, blow up whatever you want. We're your friend. Kill whoever you want. Send in, you know, Al-Qaeda out of Syria. We'll do whatever you say. Our legs are spread. Our feet are behind our ears. And Trump's like, well, we're going to get Israel out of there. That's what he just said. The ongoing press conference right now. Just like, you know, Trump months ago said, stop bombing Lebanon. We got a peace deal. I order you to. And Netanyahu said, F you. And Ben-Gavir, who's got more power than Netanyahu, he really calls the shots. He says, hey, we ain't leaving. It's like Wolf of Wall Street to him when he says, we ain't leaving. You're going to have to send in the National Guard to get me out of here. You got to bring in a wrecking ball. And by the way, we got nuclear weapons and the Samson option. So we ain't going nowhere, and we love how we started this war and got you in it. It's perfect. This is an ideal situation for you dumbass Americans. And if you don't do what we say, you're going to hell. You follow whatever an Israeli leader says. King Herod cut off John the Baptist's head, and it's of the Lord. I've seen Pastor Hagee, the Zionist preacher, in his megachurch San Antonio 20 years ago. I put the clip many times. He said, Jesus was not the Messiah, but a Jewish rebel that the Jews dealt with wisely. All right, let's go ahead and go to a clip, though, from Russia with Love explaining how this works. Here it is.
1: Three men were found dead on the train at Trieste. One of them was Grant. What have you to say in number five?
2: It was Gleb's choice. Her people failed.
3: It was your plan. They followed it implicitly.
2: Impossible. It was perfect.
3: Except for one thing. They were dealing with Bond.
2: Who is Bond compared with Kronstein?
1: Exactly. What have you to say to that, number three? Bond is still alive and the Lector is not yet in our possession. I had already negotiated with the Russians to return it to them. We've agreed a price. And Spectre always delivers what it promises. Our whole organization depends on our keeping those promises. I warn you, we do not tolerate failure, number three. You know the penalty.
3: Yes, number one.
1: Our rules are very simple. If you fail,

0: 12 seconds. One day we must invent a faster working venom. Number three.
1: Yes.
0: I do not wish to have to tell the Russians that there will be another delay.
1: There will be no delay, number one. There's still time.
2: Siamese fighting fish, fascinating creatures. Brave, but on the whole stupid. Yes, they're stupid. Except for the occasional ones such as we have here, who lets the other two fight. While he waits. Waits until the survivor is so exhausted that he cannot defend himself. And then, like Spectre, he strikes.
3: And that's pretty good. I mean, they did it on the fly, just searching Siamese fighting fish, Russia with love. They found a weird clip. It's another clip with a shorter clip. But in post, when we post this to X and Rumble later from the live show, I'll find the nice, juicy 2-minute clip is what it is. It explains it all, how they control the operatives in the different governments, how they play them off against each other. And it's a great description. So you'll be able to go up to X, go up to Rumble later. That's the great part about the live show. When something doesn't go the way I want, it's okay. We can just add it later in post, and it's like it never happened, just like that. Okay, so let's go ahead now and start going to these clips explaining how this works, okay? Now, here's Laura Ingraham explaining, and this is internal Republican polls, and Mark Mitchell was up there, you know, 8 months ago. They saw him on the show. They called him up to the White House trying to convince Trump not to go to war, as he was talking about it then, and to talk about domestic stuff and not meet with Larry Ellison, all the billionaires, and, you know, get back to populist stuff. And he didn't listen. And now they've got more internal polls, and they know that it is going to be devastation in the midterms because there's already so much election fraud that hasn't been reversed and fixed. So you got to have a landslide to win, and we're not going to get the landslide. I would say it's going to be a moderate Republican victory. They would keep the House and Senate, but not gain many seats. But now I predict we're going to lose the House and Senate on current trajectory. And I predict this war is still going when the midterms are here, because the Iranians are not going to open the Strait of Hormuz. And again, we've seen Secretary of State, all of them saying we got to get back to where we were when the Strait was open. Well, it's closed because Israel attacked on the 28th, and we joined them hours later in the morning of March 1st. And here we are 144 days later in that disaster, which kills the Trump recovery, which kills the world economy, which causes mass starvation with the fertilizer cutoff from Ukraine and the Middle East to Africa and other countries, giant migrant flows. They want the Great Reset. That's what the carbon taxes and the Paris Accord that Trump pulled out of did. So important, saving billions of people in the aggregate. They were going to cut half the carbon use on the world. Studies show that would kill at least 2 billion people over the next decade. So that's a great thing Trump did. But now it's all being mitigated by this inflation and the energy being cut off and the fertilizers being cut off. Yeah, there's the Washington Post. It's true. U.S. teeters on all-out war with Iran after more troops are killed. And the point is, that's because Trump is going to continue to double down in face saving instead of getting an off ramp. And as I predicted, the mullahs want their reparations and they want our troops out, and Trump's not going to do that. And I don't think he could reasonably even do that. And so it's going to continue in a war of attrition. So here's Laura Ingraham, and then it goes right into J.D. Vance on Joe Rogan last week explaining Israel is ultra unpopular, but Israel doesn't care because it is self-contained and has nuclear weapons. And they don't care if we go bankrupt, because up the chain, Israel is controlled by BlackRock and the Rothschilds that created Israel. Isn't that sick? So they get us and they get the Islamists at the same time, and we do all their dirty work, and then their ministers laugh on TV about it. We have those clips coming up. But first, here's Laura Ingraham sounding the alarm, and J.D. Vance telling like it is.
4: All right, Steve, thank you very much. And with the midterm elections a little more than 100 days away, the clock is ticking for President Trump to get out of this war before voters head to the polls. It's making a lot of Republicans nervous. It's already, as we know, unpopular. According to the New Washington Post Ipsos poll, 69% of Americans disapprove of the handling of this conflict. Republicans cannot let this become an endless distraction. especially if they want to win in November. Here to
5: Israel is losing the public opinion battle in the United States of America. It is a simple and obvious fact. Donald Trump has said that publicly. It's a simple and obvious fact.
6: Why do you think
5: fact.
6: That is?
5: Why is Israel losing? Why is Israel losing American public opinion?
6: Well, the narrative is that Israel has a very disproportionate effect on American politics.
5: Yeah, I see that. I see that narrative. I mean, I actually think that they look. Do they try to influence American politics? Yes. I mean, why wouldn't you? It's a country of 9 million people. We have 330 million people, and so of course they're going to try to persuade Americans. They're going to try to move Americans in one direction or another. I think that's just the nature of the beast.
6: But it's more than that. The concern is that they're spying on American politicians. That there's concerns about funding. There's concerns about influence. There's concerns about whether or not politicians are. Whether they're aligned with Israel or whether they're aligned with the United States first.
3: Now, here's Beelzebub, Bezalel Smotrich, their finance minister, and it's in Hebrew, but there's subtitles, saying, America fighting Iran, the chaos, what's going on, this is ideal for us. And they've said they want Trump with a ground invasion, but they're not going to send troops. But then that dovetails with Mark Levin saying, you've got to stand with the Israeli military. You mean we got to fight and die while they sit there and do nothing and laugh at us? So here's the finance minister.
7: הזהות של עם ישראל, של מדינת ישראל. וזה עובד לשני הכיוונים. התוצאות של המלחמה ויקבעו.
8: The ideology of the Iranian that Allah compels the annihilation of the West and that dying in front of Allah is martyrdom. Mutual assured destruction is not a deterrence. So how do we eliminate the regime? Well, there's some things we haven't tried for some reason. First, rather than pushing away Israel, we didn't push away Thatcher, we didn't push away Churchill. Rather than pushing away Israel and Netanyahu, we should embrace their military. We should embrace their intelligence expertise in the region, as we did early in this war. Regardless of what the Arab states and Turkey and Pakistan think or what in our national security interest to end the Iranian regime as fast as we can. Period. Just as Reagan
7: Trump al mitzari rumoz צריך לזכור באיראן יש כרגע אינפלציה של 85%. אני אגיד ככה, כרגע למדינת ישראל אין אינטרס להצטרף למערכה. המצב הנוכחי שבה יש מערכה מתוחמת בין הוא הנכון והטוב ביותר לנו. צריך לזכור שמטרת העל שלנו במערכה, וזה לאו דווקא משותף עם ארצות הברית, זה לערער.
3: 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Stay with introducing AquaPure, the ultimate water filter shower head. Ladies and gentlemen, on your screen are the major third-party scientific tests. This is the very best top-of-the-line water filtration system for your shower head. It just takes seconds to be screwed on to any system, no plumbers. You owe it to yourself, your husband, your wife, your children to cut out the gender-bending chemicals that are in all the major tap water supplies. This well water is contaminated as well. You can't just filter the water you drink. One of the biggest places you can pull the studies up that we absorb poisons is through our skin and through our lungs. The amount of chlorine in major water supplies is insane. You know, if you put fish in tap water, even if you aerate it, even if you feed them, they die within hours. That's because it's toxic. That's because it's poison. Chlorine alone, bacteria. Great, you don't get dysentery, but it destroys your gut flora, and it's directly linked to cancer. Then you've got the fluoride, you've got the lead, you've got the arsenic. This system reduces it all 95 to 95%. Now, we've got gravity fed filters that cut it all out, but those are drip, drip, drip. This system is the very best on the market and reduces it from 95 to 99%, depending on the hundreds of chemicals that are out there in the studies that have been done. And that is the top of the line because it's forcing it through fast. It's got really good pressure, and you are reducing it down 95 to 99%. That is the best you are going to get if you live in one of these cities with the deadly tap water. And so many areas like Los Angeles are toilet to tap. They recycle the birth control and the Adderall and all the thousands of pharmaceuticals and the feces and the tampons and the microplastics all go back in, go through all these complex systems. They fill with all this chlorine and then they ship it back out down your water pipes. And not to mention what's in the pipes and all the buildup. And then when sewage runs off, it gets into the water supply. You are insane if you're drinking tap water. And you can look up the studies for yourself. Almost all well water and aquifers in the United States are heavily contaminated with thousands of different chemicals like lead and mercury and arsenic and fluoride and other forever chemicals. So again, I can tell you forever in my home, we have these systems, and it does hundreds and hundreds and hundreds of showers before it's got to be replaced. The head's not replaced. We have the replacement filters for $30. For this quality, nobody can beat it, and it funds our operation against the globalists. This is very, very competitive at the normal retail. Listen to this. Normal retail is $139, but for everybody, it's $97.99, that's 30% off. And for VIP, $69.99. 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

I'm going to finish up on Iran and then get into all this other news because we got Victor Boot popping in. He'll get into that and the latest developments in Russia and so much more. But the threat escalation ladder has jumped to the next level. It's going into full-on ground invasion. They're talking about using nukes. It's cratering the world economy. The Pentagon's out of money despite getting $500 million supplemental packages. This is a disaster. And then we've got Ben-Gvir, and we've got Smotrich and all these other ministers in Netanyahu's government sitting back talking about how great all this is, only thinking about their own interest, as if the rest of the world doesn't affect them, which is stupid. It will affect them. It does affect them. But Israel's committed to this belligerent, megalomaniacal Greater Israel project, and they're committed to trying to take over our military and the Defense Authorization Act. They're committed to primarying whoever doesn't step and fetch it. And Israel now has put itself front and center as the villain, and has even eclipsed communist China as the main threat when it comes to espionage against our country. And I told you that months and months ago, and now even the Defense Intelligence Agency came out and said that about 5 weeks ago. So it's just a fact. And Israel's like, you bet we run your country. Now take it. Absolutely insane. So he's reading this, he's saying this in Hebrew on national television, but I'm going to try to read the subtitles. Go ahead and read Jezebel Smotrich. I'm sorry, Beelzebub Smotrich. That's not his name. It's Bezalel Smotrich is his real name. Let's go ahead and roll it. Israel has no interest in joining U.S. war on Iran. I say that when it comes to, say, of Israel, we have no interest in joining the current situation, but there is confined campaign between Iran and the United States. It is correct and best for us. We need to remember that our objective in the campaign, and this is not necessarily

0: lot of big news, but this is out of control. Iran's been given every opportunity to negotiate to show that they're responsible to Strait of Hormuz, but if they're going to shoot at commercial shipping, then we're going to hit them 10 times harder every night. We've degraded them further and further. Okay, I think I'm going to play Hegseth in a moment, but let's get that clip ready. And also the other one where Trump's telling the president, oh, yeah, we're going to get Israel to leave, and Israel says, no, we're not. I thought Iran didn't have any missiles left, according to Trump in all those speeches. You know, the Pentagon said they got over 70% of their missiles left, and they're making more. And then here's Hegseth, who I don't want to sit here and attack. I like Hegseth. I don't think he's a bad person. I think he, you know, means well in what he's doing. But he's made a terrible mistake, and Trump's made a terrible mistake. And he's going, oh, we degrade them more every day. The Strait of Hormuz is a giant armed camp of mountains and hills, and all they need is low-tech missiles and artillery that you can't stop at close range to sink commercial ships. Now, the low-tech stuff might not be able to take out an aircraft carrier or a missile cruiser because they've got all the anti-missile guns and missiles, but they can take out any of those ships they want. And they've said, if you come in there, we're going to blow you up. When ships try to run the U.S. blockade, we sink them. So we're in a war here. And so Trump always gives the same speech. Oh, we've put their ships at the bottom. Oh, we blew up lots of their stuff. Yeah, we've dropped, what, 50,000 bombs or so on them? Vietnamese, 7.6 million. Did they lose? U.S. soldiers killed by Iran were from Texas. Hawaii military says. Okay, let's go ahead and go to Hegseth, and then I'm going to go to Joe Kent, the former head of counterterrorism, who resigned 2 weeks into the war and predicted what was going to happen because he had the Pentagon report. He was citing that. He still called a traitor and a piece of crap for being right. As the disaster gets worse and worse, as the black hole gets worse and worse around us. But first, let's go to Hegseth saying, oh, we'll just bomb them 10 times harder. Great. And Israel couldn't be happier because while we're doing that, they're grabbing Lebanon and Syria and all the rest of it. And they're like, oh, great, this is hurting Iran. This is destroying their economy. Great. And they'll hold on a year, 2 years, 5 years, 10 years. Trump said, hey, it may last 19 years like Vietnam. Of course, Vietnam wasn't 19 years. It was 11. But okay, whatever. Who needs to know a history of war when you quote it? And again, this is just an untenable situation. And while we're distracted with this and lose the midterms over this, we got the Democrat socialists surging and anti-ICE riots everywhere and Muslims running around declaring victory over us. And they've got all the drag queen story times coming back and all the leftist evil. This is so sick. But, oh, Levin says instead of pushing away Israel, Netanyahu, embrace their military while they sit back and laugh that this is a perfect situation where America does our dirty work at the expense of America and all the rest of the world, and ha, ha, ha, we don't care. I mean, why do they talk like that in public? I mean, much less behind the scenes. There's no need to catch the Israelis on secret recordings. They just say it all out in the open. At least the ones running it are crazy. Disgusting. Loving being the villains. And they don't care that they're seen as the villain worldwide now. They think they have a stranglehold over our government and our military, so they don't give a damn. Finance Minister Smotrich, after the lengthy security discussion last night, the State of Israel has no interest in joining the contained confrontation between Iran and the United States. The current situation is best one for us. He said it's ideal. I just played the clip. So you start the war. You start the war. And now we're supposed to pay for it and die for it and finish it and fight for the last American and fight for the last taxpayer's dollar. Wow. Let's go to Hegseth, though, the avowed Christian Zionist who believes that we will be victorious as long as they get trillions of dollars for the new forever war. Here it is.
1: Something no president's been willing to do. 47 years, they build up a conventional capability like the North Koreans did. Remember, that's how North Korea made their way to a bomb. So much weaponry that no one was willing to stand up to them. President Trump was, and he continues to this day. Iran's been given every opportunity to negotiate, to show that they're reasonable on this trade of foreign

0: booze. But if they're going to shoot at commercial shipping, then we're going to hit them, as the president said, 10 times harder, which every night we're degrading them further and further. And the president has all the options necessary. If they want to talk, they can talk. Otherwise, they can deal with the War Department, and we're prepared to
1: blockade.
2: Oh, we're going to blockade it. Oh, we've closed the strait, because when they close it, Trump goes, we closed it. And I wonder how long it'll take Trump to say, we blew up all their missiles, they don't have any missiles anymore. I mean, Trump was our champion. Trump was great in his first term comparatively. Went through hell to get back in. Was doing great the first 4 months. I hate having to sit here and call Trump out. But I'm not going to lie to you. And by the way, you already know 85% of Americans are against the war. Between 60 and 70% of Republican registered voters in Republican pollsters are saying that. 100 U.S. soldiers injured the last 2 weeks. And now Trump wants to say, oh, we're going to blow up Pickaxe Mountain that has centrifuges in it and then declare victory. Great, I wish you would, except the Iranians are going to keep the strait closed. You keep acting like they don't have any cards, Trump. You had all the cards till you stuck your pecker in the beehive and ours along with yours. And now Netanyahu and Ben-Gvir and Beelzebub Smotrich are absolutely celebrating and think it's funny. And NATO's got the draft in. Most of the EU countries already have it for women as well. They're building all the weapons factories. They're attacking inside Russia. Thousands of attacks a week. And Russia's saying, all right, we're getting ready to hit NATO countries. And man, woo! Man, a big old giant world war. You won't be worried about the banks collapsing then. You won't be worried about the Great Reset then. You won't be worried about flock cameras then. You won't be worried about that. Because it's going to be a full-on war, baby. When Johnny comes marching home again, hoorah, hoorah. Of course, a lot of Johnnies ain't going to come marching home from this. Nuclear warfare, toe-to-toe with the Chi-Coms, the Ruskies, Pakistanis, and everybody else.

0: That's where we are. Woo! Isn't it just lovely? And again, within minutes of Trump at this press conference that just ended with the president of Lebanon, oh, we're going to get Israel out of there and get your country back to you. And the Ben-Gavir says, the hell you are. We're at least keeping the South. I don't care what Trump says. We ain't leaving. Woo! All right. And a lot of Christian Zionists are saying, Trump going to hell. You don't talk back to Mr. Gavir. You don't talk back to Mr. Netanyahu. That's like breaking a mirror, 7 years bad luck, or walking under a ladder. Why, the devil will bite you in the booty, Trump. The minute you don't do what they say, you're going to hell. But Trump's going to be good and do what he says when Israel tells him to. That's good. Yeah, the Lebanese president asked Trump to cross Netanyahu. Well, I mean, Trump said don't bomb Lebanon, get out of Lebanon. And Netanyahu says, have you heard of jumping in the lake? Have you heard of pissing up a rope? Have you heard of going to hell? And that's why I said yesterday, I think I'm about to take the Israeli money and just call for total nuclear war and the destruction of all life on the planet. I'm starting to like this. Of course, I'm being sarcastic. That's satire. But the Clippers took the clip out and said, Jones, you now has joined Israel. We told you. Okay. You guys love lying, which is fine. It's what you do. There's a lot of mental illness. The truth is, there's a lot of evil on the planet, a lot of decadent people, a lot of special interests. And the Muslims all want to blow up Israel, or most of them do, and they're crazy, and the people around Israel are crazy, and the Christian Zionists are crazy, and the leftists are crazy, and the people obsessed with Israel and that only care about Israel attribute everything to Israel, so it's discredited when you're covering real things Israel's done. I did a report this morning on my report, my little three-minute satire about, yeah, let's just nuke the whole planet. It's the best thing to do. I mean, that's what Medvedev did like 2 years ago. He goes, well, since you're going to bomb Moscow, let's go ahead and just have a nuclear war. Sounds great. He's being sarcastic. And like a third of the comments on that video I put out on X that I shot in my car before I went for a hike, when I checked it, it was like, oh, we noticed you put out the China talking point. I did like an eight-minute video. And 90% of it was about Israel out of control, just like the last 48 minutes has been. Then I pointed out that China stands to gain with BlackRock by our economy folding because they're designed during this crisis to weather the storm better. That goes into a lot of energy research because they're state centralized, so they don't care if their people hurt. And we're the ones that are about to collapse and go into receivership. The Chi-Coms won't let BlackRock do that. And I said, and the Chi-Coms are working with the deep state to steal elections. That's where the machines are made. I've been covering this for decades. And it was like, look at you covering up for Israel. There's no way the little Chi-Coms ever did anything wrong. That's mental illness. When someone talks about the different power blocks, you can't even see it or hear it. When I'm literally bringing you the clips of the Israeli minister saying, ha, ha, ha, America's fighting and dying for us. And then there's levels above that as well, why the globalists and why BlackRock is so happy. But you don't want real knowledge. It threatens you. All you know is pattern recognition on Israel so that then you can't even actually recognize how Israel fits into this because of the mental illness, because it's the only point you know. It's amazing. But here is Trump talking with the Lebanese president.
1: So if we left right now, it would take around 20, 25 years to rebuild. Okay? And we're not finished at all. But if we left right now, it would take them a long time, years, years to rebuild. But we're not leaving right now. So we've had a big impact on Iran. If we didn't do what I did with regard to two things, the Iran nuclear deal done by Barack Hussein Obama, I terminated that. If I didn't terminate it, you wouldn't have Israel right now because they would have had a nuclear weapon years ago. And if we didn't do the B-2 bombers knocking out the nuclear sites a year ago, one of the first things we did early in the administration, they would have a nuclear weapon. And you wouldn't have Israel. And in my opinion, you wouldn't have various other countries in the Middle East that all be gone. They would have been terminated, extinguished. But I believe that by doing what we did, by terminating Iran, who's very evil people leading that country, you saw the number of protesters that they killed, 52.
0: And again, there's a larger clip. We already pulled the articles up where he specifically asked him to get Israel out. He says, no, Israel's going to leave. And then Ben-Gvir responded saying that's not going to happen. But we're live right now. We can add that in post when we post clips from the show up on X. I'm going to finish up with Israel and then move on to all the other topics that we're dealing with here and what the left and what the Islamists are up to and what the Democrat Socialists of America are up to. But again, here's Ben-Gvir. I guess it's not just X statements. Here's Ben-Gvir, the national security head in Israel, saying we're not leaving no matter what Trump says. So that's coming up as well. I mean, this is just an orgy of information. But here's Joe Kent, who was on the War Room yesterday, powerful hour-long interview with my son, Rex Jones, while he's sitting in for the vacationing Harrison Smith, who certainly deserves it with his family. This is a guy that warned Trump, the Pentagon warned Trump, the Joint Chiefs chairman told him this is going to be a disaster. But Kent resigned to get attention to this. Again, just 2 weeks in. Now we're 144 days in. And now he's issued another emergency warning to Trump. I suggest you watch the whole hour, but here's an excerpt.
2: I've been advocating, you know, since I resigned for him to leave immediately.
3: Right.
2: And I've been trying to do so even more in the last, you know, 24, 48 hours since we've tragically taken more casualties, and the Iranians have once again proven that they can probably make this much worse for us. I'm afraid that if the president continues to double down, which it sounds like he's doing, we are going to face a mass casualty event.
4: Joe, how does it feel to be here 4 months later or 5 months later? I forget how long it's been, and you've just been vindicated, and we're just begging for it to stop, man.
2: Well, look, I'm not a big fan of saying, well, you know, I called it X, Y, and Z. I would hope to have been wrong. I hope right. that we wouldn't be here back when I resigned in March. However, even back in March, I didn't see a clear way for us to get out unless, like that last paragraph says, the president takes some really bold and decisive action. And every day that goes on and every tragedy that we suffer taking more casualties, the harder it's going to be for the president to take that bold action. But at the same time, it's going to become more critical that he does so. I've been advocating, you know, since I resigned for him to leave immediately.
3: Right.
2: And I've been trying to do so even more in the last, you know, 24, 48 hours since we've tragically taken more casualties, and the Iranians have once again proven that they can probably make this much worse for us. I'm afraid that if the president continues to double down, which it sounds like he's doing, we are going to face a mass casualty event. We have been very, very lucky so far. There's been tragedy, but we still have been lucky. I think the Iranians have the ability to deal us a mass casualty event, and we need to get out before that happens. Otherwise, we're going to be sucked into this thing to the extent that the president won't be able to pull us out.
4: Wow, that's a pretty stark warning. What might a mass casualty event look like? Is that maybe hitting some of these air bases? I know we have the KC-135s at Ben-Gurion Airport, among other things. What are some of the risk factors that you're keeping an eye on right now?
2: Really, just keep in mind that when we're in the Middle East and we're not on our home turf, the enemy only has to be lucky once, and we have to be lucky every day, every second of the day. And so we can disperse our troops. We can try and move them around. However, the Iranians have good intelligence. It's hard for us to move around some of the systems that we're trying to fight with without that being detected. And so basically, the Iranians have proven time and time again that through their ballistic missiles, and through their drones, they can reach out and they can touch us. I am very concerned that President Trump's going to be tempted to do something more decisive and more aggressive to open the Straits of Hormuz as the noose tightens on our economic crisis and energy crisis here, right, in terms of potentially him putting boots on the ground. But I am also concerned, you know, about our naval forces. Just think about it. Like, you can look at a map and you can see how far away Iran is from Jordan. It is a pretty good distance. So with those ballistic missiles that they fired that penetrated the air defense of those bases on Jordan that killed our soldiers, there's no reason why they couldn't, if they wanted to, use those same capabilities to take down some of our ships. And again, we have a lot of capabilities to defend against that. But again, that goes back to that same math. The longer that we stay, the more opportunity that we are giving the Iranians to inflict a mass casualty event on us. So we are basically just handing the enemy options by leaving our forces there.
0: All right, we're going to go to break. Come back with Victor Boot, the Russian military expert and insider on all of this and what's happening domestically in America and in Russia, how it all ties together. That's next hour. We have other special guests on other big topics. There's so much. But this is front and center. 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Hour number two, 2 minutes away. Stay with us. When the deep state removed Richard Nixon back in 1974, he had the highest approval rating of any president since they started doing approval ratings in the last 100-plus years. And so now there's this rediscovery of Nixon, and he's certainly anti-establishment. 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
7: America, it is vital that you don't fall asleep on Israel's creep.
8: Sacrifice.
9: Technology right here. Israel's doesn't make sense to do.
8: I'm going to get...
9: Makes sense to do that with a country of 10 million people. But they've got that in the NDAA. I'm told that's not coming up this week, but we know it's going to come up sometime, probably sometime soon. And so I've offered an amendment to strip Section 219, it was called Section 224, from that bill.
7: While Democrats torpedoed the bill, mostly over Trump's Iran policy.
10: No, the real danger to national security is this war that's out of control. It's this war that has alienated our allies. It's this war that has totally diminished American power and ability to defend ourselves in the world.
7: But the real Trojan horse, APAC's Uniparty, pulled one of the oldest tricks in the book, dangling a shiny carrot on a stick while they ram the dagger of surrender deeper into our sovereignty. In a razor-thin procedural vote, the House bundled the SAVE Act, that includes the toxic Section 219 Israel military tech merger, forcing Americans to swallow the unprecedented fusion of our weapon systems, supply chains, and defense industrial base with a foreign power just to get basic election integrity. You aren't getting real voter ID without handing over control of America's military future to Tel Aviv. How in the hell is this national defense, the fusion of U.S. and Israeli military tech, barely registered a whisper from the Mockingbird media? CNN, Fox, MSNBC, The New York Times, and the rest hammered the partisan gridlock angle nonstop, framing it as simple obstruction while burying the sovereignty-shredding details of this United States-Israel Defense Technology Cooperation Initiative. Outlets that preach democracy and integrity treated Section 219 and 1217 like it was invisible.
11: Breaking news tonight. The major health scare across the country is lettuce making Americans sick.
7: Meanwhile, Arkansas Senator Tom Cotton is quietly hammering another nail into the coffin of American foreign policy independence. His Section 622 provision, now renamed 619, is still buried in the Intelligence Authorization Act for fiscal year 2027. The provision is a straitjacket forcing future presidents to expand and enhance intelligence sharing across virtually every sensitive domain in the Middle East, with strict limits on any president's ability to pause, reduce, or restrict that flow unless they can prove a specific and identifiable national security concern. This stealth provision remains a quiet time bomb, waiting for leadership to push it through, likely buried in a larger package when the timing is right to strike. As of today, nothing has moved in the Senate. Thune's motion sits ready while it drags on. But the House is barreling forward this week, with the Rules Committee deciding today on Massey's amendment to strip Section 219. Patriots are flooding the lines, but the bipartisan blob keeps pushing this deeper fusion anyway. This NDAA isn't about defending America first. It's about entrenching forever wars, drafting our children into a hell pit, scoring foreign leverage, and forever entanglement. This is no time to fall asleep. Contact your reps and demand they kill these provisions before our military independence and our sovereignty is sold off for good. John Bowne reporting for the...
12: 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The Nixon 28 collection is now available, and I must say, it looks tremendous. Go to the AlexJonesStore.com and pick your...
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0: Ladies and gentlemen, we are now into hour number two of this global transmission. You are the Paul Revere's. You are Team Humanity. If you don't want to be in a global depression and a thermal nuclear war with the new bioweapon releases, lockdowns, AI enslavement, robot overlords in the air and on the ground and the sea, you better listen. Because everything I've warned of for years exactly is happening. Everything Tulsi Gabbard and Joe Kent warned of 150 days ago, 5 days before Israel struck Iran and drug us in. And now we've got Netanyahu and Ben-Gvir and Smotrich, their finance minister. I played the clip last hour saying, this is ideal. The Americans are doing it all and paying for it. We started it. And now we keep the strait closed and it hurts Iran. No mention of the world. No mention of the fertilizer cutoff. No mention of the UN even estimating 50 million will starve to death with current numbers next year with a third of the world's fertilizer not going through. Half the U.S. farmers, the Farm Bureau reports, couldn't even buy fertilizer. It costs too much. Or the diesel. Russia stopped exporting diesel. Much of their energy system's blown up. Much of our energy system's now been destroyed or disrupted. And if you look at Matt Bracken's map, and we got even more interactive ones, that's an energy war. 500 kilometers from Ukraine and Western Russia right down to Iran, the Strait of Hormuz is 500 kilometers, 700 total. That's an energy war right there, and that affects you. Trump promised to cut energy prices in half. Gasoline is double. Diesel's more than double. Electricity, 18% increase. This is a new world war, and we've gone up in the threat escalation ladder. New York Times, Washington Post, Wall Street Journal all said the war has escalated to full war. Many experts calling it a new world war. All the ingredients, major powers lined up against each other, multi-front wars, mass death, infrastructure of civilians being taken out, with robots doing most of it, air and sea drones. We aren't just a new world war. We are literally in a Terminator movie for real. And there's a normalcy bias. People just sleepwalk into this. I'm a very aware, awake person. Even I sleepwalk. Even I just sit back sometimes and go, God, you should be more upset. But there's the feeling of helplessness and there's no surety by design. Trump said they're out of missiles. Oh, yeah, they're out of missiles. Pentagon said they got 70%+ left and they're making more. The Pentagon didn't lie to Trump. Pentagon told him, don't do it 150 days ago, but he did it 144 days ago. And now the Pentagon wants hundreds of billions more. It's costing $2.3 billion a day we know of. You know it's way more than 100 casualties. Whole barracks complex is blown up. They tell you three died. You're being lied to, ladies and gentlemen. Pentagon out of money. Red Sea blockade now starting. Pentagon sinking billions in Iran war, quickly running short on cash. U.S. strikes unlikely to move Iran, U.S. intelligence reports. The Defense Intelligence Agency, all the major military intelligence agencies said, this isn't going to make the mullahs fall. They told them that the week before, and Trump wasn't going to attack, so Netanyahu struck, and he's since bragged about it. So, I already played the clips, so I'm not going to play them again, but if Victor hadn't seen it, I'll play it. I got Ben-Gvir, I got Smotrich, I got them all saying, we're not leaving Lebanon, and by the way, you work for us, and we're going to take over your military with the Defense Authorization Act. We're going to primary anybody that doesn't like it. And we love keeping the strait closed because that's going to hurt the Iranian people. Even though the Pentagon says they'll just starve it out like the Iran-Iraq war in the 80s. And there's no discussion of what it's doing to everybody else. This is beyond sick. And then, if that nightmare isn't bad enough, there's one even worse. NATO and all their weapons factories shipping in more deadly drones and missiles. Thousands of attacks on Russia, hundreds on Moscow a week, blowing up their energy system. Oh, Russia is just a country or a gas station that's a country. Oh, yeah, like we are. And now their exports have been cut massively, which, again, hurts everybody. But not BlackRock, not the globalists. And they now are bragging. Oh, yeah, this is great. We're getting our great reset. Victor Boot joins us. That's my opening statement here. But we sit here and talk about the 0.0 return the last few months, and I think we're basically crossing it now. Trump is leaning towards ground invasion of the entire Strait of Hormuz, which will be an unmitigated disaster. And then Trump said he increased bombing of Iran because some of our soldiers got killed. So I guess when they put them on the beach and they're all getting killed, well, we'll have to nuke them, won't we? And just hope Pakistan doesn't nuke as they said they would. Hope Russia just sits there. Hope China. It's just roll the dice. Megalomaniacs running around, foaming at the mouth. That's who runs our countries. And look in the mirror, folks. And you know it. The people running the Western governments are psychotic. The unelected EU. The national draft being set up. Victor Boot. Real Victor Boot on X, former political prisoner, businessman, soldier, well-known, called the merchant of death by our corporate media, of course. It's absolute, just normal
1: prayer to make up.
0: But we predicted it all. It's just continuing to escalate. So I guess we should talk about what's currently happening, and then you know even more than I do. I tell me if I'm wrong, but it looks like now we're off to the races, and if anybody wants to to the southern hemisphere, now's the time to do it. But if there's a full nuclear war, it'll just be like road warrior down there. So I guess it's better just to die here quickly. I mean, I'm serious. That's just where we are, is commit ourselves to God and just get ready for this. Or should people start civil disobedience and do what I did to get the Clintons out, where I had people screaming at them in events, calling them rapists, which they were, and that had a big effect. I mean, is it time? You know, is it time for the citizens to pull legal and lawful stunts to stop this? Can the Russians do national address to the world and warn everybody? I think people would listen to that, because it seems like we're all just sleepwalking into total doom. Victor, I know I have you on as a guest and I'm ranting. I am just beside myself. Then I see the foaming at the mouth, crazy eyes of the Israelis bragging how we're their slaves, bragging how they're in control, bragging how it hurts everyone but them, bragging how they're going to take all these countries. I'm sorry, go ahead.
2: Well, you're absolutely right, and I guess, anybody in the position who see the full picture would, exactly like you, ranting, because we definitely sleepwalking into this Holocaust of entire humanity, because we are in the World War III, and everything is set up, long time ago, a part of the economical reset, which we talk, look, it's artificially and very well planned, not only pandemic, which will start running, six years ago, but now we see artificially orchestrated hunger. As you said, even in United States, farmers can't afford to buy enough fertilizer. Okay. Count how much it will reduce the production of the wheat, soybeans, corn. Now, the same situation, because of heat and climate condition in France, they have a huge shortages of the produce. They will have definitely not the harvest of the grain like they expected. This apply for different other countries. Plus, because of Hormuz Strait was closed, there is a shortage of fertilizer in Africa, in Southeast Asia. So this is a huge, as you said, but it's a slow in process, because it will hit maybe by the fall, maybe by the early winter, real shortage of the foodstuff when we run out of the reserves. And this is number one. Second, as you mentioned, why on earth Ukrainians, well, I'm saying Ukrainians because definitely they received an order to start attacking on the refineries, trying to cut off I absolutely convinced it was not for military purpose. They wanted that Russia would not export. So the price of the fuel will spike. They want to really bring to cliff the economy, world economy, and just push it. And this is what's happening right now. And as you said, the Israelis are in this situation, instead of saying, oh, hold on, why we need to push America for this? Because they are in the neighborhood, and doesn't matter what, they will feel the consequences very quick. And if they are not attacking Iran and Iran choose not to attack Israel, doesn't mean if they're going to support the newest attack of United States on Iranian infrastructure, they definitely will get the answer. Because Iranians always do, you know, eye by eye. If you hurt, you know, the infrastructure or electrical grid there, they're attacking, and I guess very, you know, efficiently. American interest in the area. So where are we going? You're absolutely right. We're already in the hot war. And this hot war set everything. There is a single incident, single false flag unneeded to spark it. And then, as you said, it would be even too late to go to the southern hemisphere, because definitely will not help, because any tabletop games, you know, and simulation shows if there is a false flag and there is a open Russia-NATO conflict, within an hour it goes to the nuclear exchange. And hope that the hotline between Kremlin and the White House will work, but I'm not sure, because with the position of the Trump and flip-flopping every time, definitely Russian leadership lost a confidence that he is calling the shot in the White House. Eventually, they need to call maybe Bibi and said, hey, you know, hold this one, otherwise, you know, everybody gonna die. I'm not sure who is in charge now. But at the same time, for us, Alex, now, at least we see the faces and we understand their setup. At least we know who is enemy of the humanity, who is pushing the 99.5% of the world population to the extermination. And it now depends on the position, as you said, you know, of everybody who gonna say, hey, and ask himself the question, do I want to die in the nuclear war? Do I want to see my children, my country, everything I was standing for, to go through it? Who brought it to us? What kind of the conflict was there which we can't settle by the negotiations? It's the same true for the Ukraine war. It's the same true for the Iranian conflict. If you look on it, well, what's stopping the United States to really go further than the Memorandum of Understanding? It's passed already so many days, but it was not even a working groups to prepare text of the peace agreement. So either it was just from get-go a decision from the Trump administration just to win a pause to go through the, you know, 4th of July celebration and the World Cup. And when it's all over, immediately, a couple of days later, even the World Cup not yet finished, they went to, again, you know, to attacking Iran. That's really, really, you know, strange coincidence. But on my book, definitely globalist, this in the final, you know, attempt to orchestrate this war, and because they feel they have the last chance to do it.
3: Well, here's the good news, and they even admit this, as you know. They orchestrated COVID, created the hype, ran it out of the UN and out of the White House and all of it, with the World Economic Forum, got caught, blew up in their face, caused massive mistrust in them, and they'd always said, we'll use a disease X for control or a war or a financial collapse, and now they're wrapping it all together. So the good news is the globalists did fail in their permanent lockdown that they wanted to basically, you know, keep in place forever. It backfired. So they're not invincible, but when it comes to all-out war, you said it, the last ingredient is a false flag, and Joe Kent alluded to that. He said, there's about to be a big mass casualty event, and when that happens, the push will be for total war. He was on the show yesterday, and of course, he's veiling it a bit, but clearly the next ingredient is Israel to set off a nuke or something and say Iran did it or something along those lines. And you see the confidence of Israel and the wild-eyedness when everything's stacked against them. They got an ace card up the sleeve, and I'm telling you, I think it's a nuclear false flag, Victor.
2: Well, it's well maybe, because at least now we know that the Israelis are in the front line of the globalist attack on the humanity. And this way we, you know, if you would say this like 5 years ago, you would say, no, they're just trying to keep, you know, they are surrounded by the enemies. they are surviving. They are, you know, a very vibrant democracy. But right now we see how everything transformed so quick right in front of our eyes. As we discussed with you, I think we are, as we speak, we are living in the era when the democracy would be dead before we know it. Because, you know, election become like, oh, you know, forget about election. Why we need to give our power back, you know? We need to create a scenario where we declare the martial law, we grab the power, and then, you know, we declare a dictatorship.
3: And that's what the EU's doing, and that's what Zelensky's done, and that's
2: correct.
3: Trump said, as you mentioned, right, 6 months ago, I like that idea. So let's just pull back. You're a smart guy, and I'm asking you, looking at this, when I look at the Israeli leadership's behavior, and I watch their body language carefully, these guys for years, they are all acting like they're not putting on a confidence game. They're acting megalomaniacal, like they got, who, wait till you see this. And I just, when I look at it, because the final piece is how I make decisions, is I have a bunch of facts, bunch of numbers, history, past behavior. Then I look at body language, and I watch long speeches of these guys. I watch them talking to people on the street, stuff they don't think I'm watching on Israeli TV, local news. They are all looking like they are supervillains. I'm telling you, they got something sneaky up their sleeve. Obviously, you keep bringing up false flags. I'm not putting words in your mouth. Obviously, you agree with that. What do you think it is, and what should we be on the lookout for? And is there some magic, nonviolent, political bullet that could, you would Trump with the opposition in Israel, or maybe he's totally controlled, just acts like he doesn't want to be controlled? I mean, how do we put the brakes on Israel that has the dominant lobby that controls Congress? Because, I mean, it does go back to Israel. Like I said, 5 years ago, yeah, Israel does some dirty tricks. They're not perfect, but they're surrounded, and, you know, they're a great little democracy. I'm not really for it, but I don't want to blow them up. I wish they'd behave. Now they're literally beating their chests like King Kong on top of the empire where they're slaves and bragging, aha, the Americans are fighting and dying for us. It's going to destroy them and destroy the, you know, ha, the Straits closed. That's hurting the Iranians. This is perfect. We love it. I mean, they're up there laughing how, and Ben-Gavir's stomping around saying we're taking all of Lebanon and going into detainees and beating them up on TV and going, look at my gas chambers. We're going to kill everybody in these. I mean, I tune in. It's like cartoon level. They're obviously gone. They're like demon possessed or something. What the hell's going on here?
2: Well, first of all, let's imagine this scenario where how they can trigger, how they can put the false flag. Well, I guess for them really to push the United States into all-out war and using the nukes, well, for them, the best scenario, orchestrate again the event which would be very close to the level at least of 9/11. Whether it would be with explosive device with a nuclear, you know, like a dirty bomb in United States for one ship and blame it on Iran. And then, this would be outrage, and without thinking they would, go nuclear over the Iran. So this, of course, will trigger Pakistan, China, Russia also to respond. And this is where, you know, then there is all, you know, breaks off, and we are in unpredictable zone. And God save us if that time the direct, quick telephone conversation will stop it right there. But as you correctly mentioned, Israelis have got their fifth column within United States, and it's not only the OPEC who is strongest lobby in United States, but also Christian Zionists who are now basically at least, they declaring that they can take bullet for the Israel or die for interest of the, you know, Jewish people, because this is a God-chosen people. And this all elements, when you start to carefully analyzing them, telling us, yes, we are basically right on the verge of this event. And we need to be not extremely careful. But the main question is now what we can do to stop it. Because merely exposure, like it works even several years ago, when you expose something before they're planning something, usually they will just say, oh, never mind, we never plan it, we never this, because if you, expose them at the right moment, you destroy their plan. Right now, as you mentioned, they're megalomaniacs, And for them, whether you expose them or not, they already in a such state of mind, they don't care whether you expose them or not. They just, like those lunatics, they go, you know, as a, you know, amok onto the target, they fix on it. And there is no logic. You can't argue with them. They already decided and they go for it. So the only way, I think, this is the right moment for humanity to see what is the best way, how we can stop it. Because now the issue is survival of humanity. It's not any more issue. Well, yeah, there is would be conflict. You know, there is a certain interest. There is economy. Because believe me, if everything goes with the way it's going, within 6 months, there would be no economy. There is would be no international trade. There is would be destroy financial system. And how it affects each of us? Well, very simple. Think of this. There is would be no supply of the medicine. There is would be shortages with electricity, shortages of all equipment we depend now on. And then basically, and you mentioned it like what, 10, 15 years ago. Think what will happen if the big megapolises will stay without electricity. In 3 days, all civilization and humanity is over.
3: Victor, stay there. And here's what's so sad. We're not even being strong enough here. It's worse than we're saying. We're at the worst period humanity's ever been right now. We are on the verge of total destruction. I'm extremely excited about this. You know we always have the strongest turmeric at thealexshowstore.com, and the capsules are 95% humanoid. That is the strongest in the market. It's the very same great manufacturer that made this, made it as a liquid tincture, the strongest on the market, and even better than powder because there's even better absorption, ultimate turmeric. And it's got a bunch of other amazing ingredients that are known to supercharge turmeric. I know so many people that Advil doesn't work when they have a sprained ankle or arthritis, but when they take our brand of turmeric, they go, this is, works better than Advil. And you know, including family I've had that's like, well, this pill's not as big as my other turmeric. My other turmeric helps, but I got to take a bunch of the pills. I said, just take two of these. And whether it's my dad or my wife or anybody, they're like, wow, this worked better. Why? Because those aren't concentrates. Those are raw turmeric. This raw turmeric's 4 to 5% curcuminoid. 95. Okay? So we're very excited about this tincture. Just a half dropper a day. So good for your whole body. 95% curcuminoids. 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

0: Waging War on Corruption. It's Alex Jones coming to you live from the front lines of the InfoWar.
1: All right, we're at the end of a cycle. It's a mega turning, fourth turning. All the top futurist sociologists, futurist experts have predicted this. The globalists admit this is happening, and their old system's coming to an end. At the last three world government summits, remember when they denied world government at Davos, Elon Musk video linked in on Zoom and said, look, I've met with most of you. I know you want to have a big war. You want to have a new outbreak. You want to use something like that to bring down the old system, bring in the new. You cannot do a big war with 10 billion people and nuclear weapons. And he said, we got to transcend this cycle, and the elites have to stop using crises to get more control. And a lot of you have already abandoned ship and are just trying to hoard money and run off to the middle of nowhere. And he told them all this, and that's not going to work. Your wealth is worth nothing if you don't stabilize civilization. And that's what Musk, at least on certain levels, has been doing, though if he doesn't give the Pentagon all the satellites running a bunch of this, he knows he'll be thrown out instantly. But at least he's said and done things rhetorically and, you know, tried to dial things back. And I'm not even lionizing Musk. I'm trying to explain to people, Victor Boot is very respected in Russia and around the world. He's not stupid. He's telling you what I'm telling you. I'm not dumb. And I already had the Pentagon report predicting all this, and I knew it was an accurate report because I know about the Strait of Hormuz and what the Iranians are going to do, and that all the past presidents wanted to go in there.
2: Hits, I'm going to take.
1: The damn Strait of Hormuz. If we build side pipelines, they'll just blow those up. And obviously the Russians and Chinese are giving them satellite guidance, and when we bitch about it, what do you think we're doing to them? That's what wars are like. When you walk up and punch somebody in the goddamn nose, they attack you back. And we are attacking people that have got thermonuclear weapons and submarines off our coast. And then the idiots call and go, we got submarines too. Yeah, we'll all die. Since we had mutually assured destruction, we almost killed each other a couple times, but it was never this close. The International Atomic Scientists Group agrees. The RAND Corporation agrees. Everyone agrees. I talked to military, high-level, low-level, special operations. 99% of them are against this. About 90% were against it when it started. They were just hoping it'd last 4 days, but they knew it wouldn't. Our military is against this, okay? But they're there following their orders. And Hegg says to true believers, which makes it even more dangerous, he actually believes all this messianic stuff. And I don't believe in God. I don't believe in his interpretation. And so when I'm ranting here with Victor Boot, I need to get out of my comfort zone. You need to get out of your normalcy bias. What's a normalcy bias, guys? Tell them the definition of a normalcy bias. Throw it on screen. It's when you live in normalcy so long that when bad things happen, you don't know how to respond. The dodo bird's the perfect example. Out there on that island, never had a predator, was all dead in a few years because the sailors would pull up. You could conk one on the head, bigger than a turkey, and they wouldn't even run. And one day they ate the final one. Well, I'm not a dodo bird, folks, and you shouldn't be a dodo bird. And the Russians lost 26 million people in World War II, the biggest death toll. They certainly are not dodo birds because they have it fresh in their memory of losing. And what third of the population? When I sit here and I tell you this, I mean, I guess I should go back to Victor and just stop talking about the problems. As we all know, we predicted it. It's rapidly escalating. There isn't much more to escalate. We are in a minefield. We are in a fireworks factory with a flamethrower turned on. We're in a fireworks factory with a bunch of crazy monkeys on PCP running around with flamethrowers and hand grenades. Okay? And our elites have a normalcy bias. Trump is at the World Cup ceremony refusing to leave the stage. And then saying he wants the photo op and then smiling and leaving. I mean, that's frontal lobe dementia. I'm sure he's got it now. You have cognitive operations, but you have judgment problems and you start acting like a mean little kid. Okay. I've had family that the great people usually happens to men and the last year or two of their life, it's like you're with an evil 4 year old. Okay. And Trump is almost at the evil 4 year old level.
2: I'm going to take.
1: We won't do that. They want $300 billion. So there, and I think they should have discretion here because it's the unstoppable force, the immovable object. They're asking for things that they can't get. But I understand their position. I understand they say Trump doesn't run things. Israel will just sabotage it. So I guess their position is, let's just go down swinging. I know I'm ranting. The time we have, I apologize. I don't want to just hand-wring here, but I don't see an off-ramp now. And the Israel lobby is so strong. Vance says he'd stop the war. Do we 25th Amendment Trump? The problem is the Democrats act like they're against the war, but they're on the APEC tit, too. They actually haven't stopped it, though they finally voted the current defense authorization down because they wanted to report on the war and because of the Israel deal. So I guess

0: pony show, telling, oh, it's only for a couple of days, then I stop, then, you know, there is a legal loopholes, I don't need ask the Congress for authorization or for the military action because it's less than 60 days and the polls is not counting. So this is in the one, you know, side of this story, but that's not only important one. Definitely Trump is not the final person who taking the decision. Yes, there is a huge Israeli lobby, you're absolutely right. But I think the globalist lobby, where Israelis now openly become a, as we said, you know, a hit squad of the globalists, at least announcing their plan and let them go and run, and using, you know, America as, you know, their big, you know, hammer to crash and get what they want. The problem is we see for past 4 years, Europe basically completely committed economical suicide. And how are you going to push and prepare the population for the war? Well, make scenario. There is no job. There is a hunger. Where are you going to go? Well, if you adult man, you're able to grab the gun. You know, this is your gun. Go and fight. Where are you going to fight? Well, we're going to fight Russia. Why the Russia important? Well, we need to create scenario because I guess they prepare the plan. And accordingly, if we see how the Biden was, you know, stating this stage before 2022, and the Russia apparently, you know, strike first. They've been unprepared. But think of this, in this all what we're seeing right now, that the Russian position was really very restrained for only one reason, because I guess globalists expected way more, you know, stronger reaction from the Russian side. Not the limited military operation or special military operation where we've been for past 4 years, you know, like, you know,
1: Putin says he's dealing with inbred psychotic royalty that runs the unelected EU Commission, so, and dealing with a bunch of crazy Zionists. And so where does that go now? Because now Russia's obviously got its finger on the trigger.
0: Correct. And the problem is, at least for the 4 years, idea of the Russian leadership was, finally, look, you've got to have some adult in that, you know, daycare who going to come and finally, you know, restrain these kids who start running and, you know, basically trying to burn entire, you know, kindergarten. That's what literally happening. Well, if this doesn't work, then we will see other reaction. But the problem is, again, the way to go to the full blown nuclear war is so short, as you said. It's not even, I guess, minutes. It's a, I guess, what, 5-10 seconds left. And here we are. We need at least responsible leaders who are going to say, hey, do am I responsible before the God Almighty and before the nation for the future of its nation? Or I will follow up of sleepwalking and destroy everything, my country, everything I knew. And as you correctly mentioned, you know, if before I was convinced that at least globalists, what is their main purpose? They amass the money. And as you mentioned just recently, Elon Musk told them, hey, don't play with this, otherwise you will, you know, basically destroy everything you have. Because this kind of conflict going to destroy all wealth accumulated. And here we now facing, apparently, yes, there is a reasonable logic for those who would think, yes, why they will go for the war, because this definitely will bring a destruction of everything they have. But apparently, if you go as zealous,

0: Why am I taking all this? Because
1: programs cannot continue on satellite, internet, or our several affiliates. If you are admonished or nurtured by the Bible and ministry programs, we ask you to give. If some voice a cause that you are passionate about, we ask you to give. If you believe in any of these, we ask you.
2: It'll cause chain reactions, warlords, food giant collapse from the nuclear winter. And most estimates are within about 3 years, you've got a 90% or more world population collapse. People are worse than army ants in the, you know, clearing out the jungle when they're starving. I mean, we're talking about the gates of hell being opened up.
3: Correct.
2: And people don't understand that the globalists are all running to Tasmania and up near the Arctic Circle in Canada and building underground bases and admitting it. Peter Thiel's run down to Argentina, and that's pretty smart. And they're all like saying, we're done. And then the average person, like I said, thinks Russia's in Mars or something, or Iran is, you know, Pluto. And there's just this normalcy bias. Of most Americans, 80%+ are against the war, 65% of Republicans are higher. But still, it's like it's a TV show they don't like. Well, I don't like that TV show. They don't, because they've had it good so long like dodo birds. But you said something really important, and I want you to elaborate on, because it's true. The Israel lobby, the globalists, all of them have gone from denying all this stuff to now they just brag out in the open, and it, almost like it's a talking point. Why do you think they're doing that? I mean, because then when I watch them, and like I said, they have a real demonic glow to them. Particularly the Israeli leadership are like lit up like jack-o'-lanterns or something. I mean, I'm sure you've noticed that, and all their bizarre behavior. What do you think's happening there?
4: Well, I guess, you know, there is a shift in the universe, you know. Finally, we left the one huge zodiac cycle and entered to the another one. That's why revelation happens. They can't anymore hide it. They need to reveal it, you know. And this is where the, I would say, mystic come to the reality. And the problem for us that we have now this merge of mystic with the reality. Everything the, you know, the scripture says, now we can see it's exactly like they mentioned. You know, step by step, we're almost there. You know, we have all sides of the, you know, which was mentioned in the scripture, the final days, you know. And we saw the first, what you call, the horses of the
2: apocalypse,
4: you know, which they show in apocalypse.

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1: so without your help, these programs cannot continue on satellite, internet, or our several affiliates. If you are admonished or nurtured by the Bible and ministry programs, we ask you to give. If some voice a cause that you are passionate about, we ask you to give. If you believe in any of these, we ask you to support them as you would a missionary on a continual basis, as if giving a tithe for missionary radio. Do all to the glory of our God and Creator, for His holy nation, the only kingdom

0: you know, hit the brakes for a little bit, because Biden too quickly will, you know, push us to the wall. Let's bring the Trump. Let him keep his foot on the, you know, stop pedal, on the brake pedal.
1: Or as Lavrov said, that they wanted Trump in there to act like or believe he was trying to stop it so they could fool Russia into the long war. Because that's what people don't know, the EU and NATO have all said over and over again. Oh, we're going to have a 20 to 30 year war with Russia. They'll never go nuclear, and we'll just continually incrementally attack them till they collapse, and then we'll have the living space, the Lebensraum, and break it in five parts. And they sit there on TV and say it, and then that's not happened. So they just keep doubling down. And we've got Mark Mitchell, who was the top pollster at Rasmussen. He left after he went to the White House and met with them and warned them. And he's got a secret project going. He promised he would come back here exclusively. He's not been on air in 6 months. He joins us next hour. Really smart guy. He's also been a CEO of major companies and is really good at predictions. He's going to be joining us. But, you know, some good news is, as I said, Laura Ingraham's a big establishment war hawk, all of it. She comes out and says the polls show Americans don't want this. Trump's going to lose. He better put the brakes on fast. And I see this with 90% of the Trump supporters I know, who are horrified about the Democratic Socialists and horrified by the Democrats, but understand this is existential with Trump. So again, the good news is 85% of the American people, 60-some% of Republicans, but we have to telegraph that. And we have the Israeli ambassador to the U.S., Huckabee, and I said that right, saying, well, yeah, we listen to voters. I don't care if 80% are against it. We know best. We're in charge. So at a certain point, folks, we have to restrain these people, and it needs to be nonviolent, because they're probably going to stage stuff and say anti-war people are violent. But at the same time, I'm now shifted into a mindset, because like Victor said earlier, used to we could expose them and get enough traction to stop them. And we did hold off the Israeli takeover of the military for now, though they're coming back. But my point is, this is too close. We have to debate and discuss how we turn the heat up. And if that means peacefully jumping on national TV shows and exposing the war, if that means parachuting into, I mean, literally pull stunts at football games to get a message out, and I'm not somebody that'll tell you what to do and then I don't do it. I've done plenty of stunts myself. I'm cooking some stunts up. And the stunts I pulled on the Clintons, they sent the CIA after me, but I'm now in desperate mode. My brain is now shifted into offense stunt mode, and we need to have some debates and discussions about that, because we just, and to our military, I know all of you are against us, 99%. We have to do peaceful, lawful things. We have to do it now. Here's Laura Ingraham. I want Victor Boot's take on it.
2: All right, Steve, thank you very much. And with the midterm elections a little more than 100 days away, the clock is ticking for President Trump to get out of this war before voters head to the polls. It's making a lot of Republicans nervous. It's already, as we know, unpopular. According to the New Washington Post Ipsos poll, 69% of Americans disapprove of the handling of this conflict. Republicans cannot let this become an endless distraction, especially if they want to win in November. Here to discuss.
1: And then we've got that full interview is coming up in the fourth hour. Guys, I think I sent it to you, but I didn't grab the full interview because she goes into it with her guest.
3: It's not bragging.
1: Sanity.
3: I don't claim to be a perfect
0: person. Well, we need.
3: Okay. I don't claim to be a perfect
0: steal,
3: but they're.
0: And that's why they're able to sleepwalk us into this, disaster.
3: Live with myself.
0: Know, disaster. And then, because we having this technology, which we never had, at least, 20 years ago, able to communicate with everybody. We can quickly spread the message among the entire humanity, what's going on. And then when the real resistance will form, we have to decide how we're going to restrain these crazy people who want to kill all of us. That's the issue. And once we realize that whether the Israeli population, those who are seeing it and don't want to see how this nuclear war will start, or, those Europeans who are seeing why on earth their country destroyed, damaged, population is replaced. There is no same life like they used to have. And as you said, sooner or later, the bias of normalcy will over, and then everybody be in the same mode, like you, like me, who will say, hey, guys, we are past a long time ago, non-return point. The only way we can break before, we have no opportunity to prevent it. And this only, you know, prayer to God, you know, and we will ask him to bring some wisdom to those who are taking decision. Otherwise, we all die.
1: I agree. The most important thing is to every day pray for God to move his hand. But also, God wants us to then take action and speak out, but trust in God to take us the rest of the way. Number one is pray to God, folks. Pray like your life depends on it, because it does. In closing, I want to play, not the whole thing, I already played it last hour, but Smotrich is their economic minister. Similar statements by all their leadership. And let's just roll it with subtitles. And he's like, this is ideal. We got them in the war. Now we're going to keep them. It's going to destroy Iran economically. We're going to keep the strait closed. Go ahead and roll it with subtitles, guys, that club, so people can read it on screen. And it's just insane, the open arrogance, how it's ideal. We don't have to fight. We don't have to die. They want a ground invasion. They want us to die. And he says it's ideal that we die. We pay for it. Who cares about the rest of the world with the strait closed? It hurts Iran more. I mean, this is such a selfish, cold-blooded behavior. And even if he did it privately, he'd be evil. But the publicness of this, and it's just all over Israeli TV. I got to tell you, Victor, it's shameful.
0: Well, it's not only shameful, but it's exactly what used to be like reptilian mindset. Look at these people. It's definitely only reptilian have no any feelings towards to other innocent victims and children. Those who gonna die from hunger. What their sins for? What kind of relation they have for their, you know, ideas and desires to grab more territory or control the world? Hell no. I guess we are not anymore slaves. We have enough understanding and access to information and to history to really clearly see where it's all leading us. And so let's hope that we as humanity, I said, you know, very quickly will self-organize to give a proper response to those who deciding that now we are just, you know, basically like sacrifice. That they go to
1: Victor, I know you got to go. And Mark Mitchell's coming up. A 2-minute break. I want you to come back and finish on that and give us a brief update on the ongoing NATO proxy war with Russia. Big developments there. Final segment with Victor Boot. Stay with us.
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1: Taking me off the air. 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

0: Vlad Victor has 5 more minutes. So I want to get an update on Ukraine-Russia crisis and the Israeli operative, Laura Loomer's over there with Zelensky right now. You can't make this up. But Trump at the World Cup celebration yesterday, refusing to go off the stage as the head of it tries to drag him off, posing with the photo, and then leaving afterwards, is indicative of, again, frontal lobe dementia, where you act like a kid, where you're just like standing in front of the television. My parents would have people over to watch the Dallas Cowboys when I was like 3 years old, and I'd dance around in front of the TV. I mean, this is what little toddlers do. I'm not even trying to attack Trump. This makes me sick to my stomach. But you add this type of craziness, it just smells of nuclear war and death to have this guy in charge of all this. As Tucker said yesterday, he's really not in charge. And, you know, I said 25th Amendment, and when he said kill the whole culture of Iran, glowing crater, that meant nukes. I said, to be serious about that 25th Amendment. At this point, he has half-baked all this. It's a total disaster. And I just want to completely divide myself from Trump 100%, no matter what he does now, no matter how much good done the stuff. This war is too dangerous. This is all too evil. And I just say 25th Amendment, but that's me on record. I want to be 100% clear in front of God and everybody that I'm not with this demon-possessed thing or whatever he's become. And pray for Trump. Maybe God can reach in there and get the demons out of him. I'm serious. But Victor, in closing, give us a quick update. And I appreciate you, Real Victor Boot on X, on the real conflagration, even worse than Iran, the situation in the NATO war against Russia.
1: Okay, cool. Look, the Russia keep pounding Ukraine. Kiev don't have enough interceptors, so the Russian army pounding the Kiev and destroying all the targets, and they their Patriot systems hardly, you know, one or two interception, if any. So there is a lot of damage done to the capital, and it's nonstop also destruction of the infrastructure, whether it's at the seaport of Odessa, where the Russia start also attacking for the first time all cargo ships going or docking at the Ukrainian ports in Odessa or in the same Black Sea region, which Ukraine's control. First, Russia succeeded to knock out over 200 the trucks and engines for the railroads, which is implicating their logistics, because 90% of the military cargo in Ukraine are moved by the railroads. This is number one. Yes, they try to hit Russia. They every day trying to attack Moscow. Past night, was over 300 drones, which is heading to Moscow, was intercepted. Three of them reached some suburbia in Moscow and damaged. There was injuries, this small destruction on civilian sector, and several people also, fortunately, dead. Plus, the Ukrainians heated our equivalent of the ozone distribution center, which is brought a huge pile of smoke, and this was a purely civilian distribution center. Despite they tried to claim, oh, it's work for the military. No, in Ukraine, Ukrainian logistics, everything of them, all their shopping centers works for the military, where they used to store the military equipment there. They use the humans as a shield and putting their, you know, system within the housing projects. Well, very important also for your viewers and listeners to know that the fuel crisis in Russia are now under control. There is no any more waiting lines in capitals of many. I just returned from the trip. So in many, many regions now, there is no problem with the fuel. You can refuel. You don't need to wait anymore 3 hours. It takes you 5 minutes. Yes, there is several regions, but I hope within the week or two maximum, this would be completely sorted out. So Ukrainians never achieve their target, but trying to cause us a fuel crisis. That's basically, in a nutshell, a, you know, roundup. Plus, our army every day pushing the front line further. Yes, right now, the kill zone reaching up to 50 kilometers. Of course, it's a challenge. Even you pushing up to keep the zone under control, but the Russian army...
0: All right, Victor Boot, thank you. Real Victor Boot, hopefully we're here next week to talk and not all dead. Thank you, sir.
2: Lord Vader, the rebellion is exposing your lies. We are the resistance. and we're taking down the Empire's deep state machine once and for all.
3: Get this guy off my screen. Can we go to clip 50? Clip 50. Guys, what's going on back there? All I wanted was clip 50. I sent it this morning. You should have had it. I'm not mad at the crew. I am not mad at the crew, but I am mad at you. 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
2: Lord Vader, the rebellion is exposing your lies. We are the resistance, and we're taking down the Empire's deep state machine once and for all.
3: Get this guy off my screen. Can we go to clip 50? Clip 50. Guys, what's going on back there?

0: I wanted was Clip 15. I sent it this morning. You should have had it. I'm not mad at the crew. I am not mad at the crew, but I am mad at you. 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
1: 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You're the Paul Revere's. Tell them where the resistance is right now. You got all the power. When you take action, you're unstoppable. I salute you and I thank you. 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TheAlexJonesStore.com. They called me crazy, they called me paranoid, but now they know I was right. Tonight, more conspiracies that turned out to be true on this episode of I F***ing Told You So.
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5: 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The fight continues. 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
1: 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Tomorrow's news today. All right, it's got to be 6 months. He can correct me on the time, but Mark Mitchell is hands down one of the best pollsters, if not the best pollster in the world. He's also got a big business background as a top executive at major companies, so he has real-world smarts. And his polling has been the best. And election after election, and, of course, off one of our interviews last year, he got summoned to the White House to try to talk sense into Trump. Obviously, that didn't happen. Things have gotten a lot worse. We've been wanting Trump to succeed, but I got to tell you, the stuff I see, Israel leading him around by the nose, bragging they control him. He says they don't control him, but they do. Even the vice president's had to break with him. J.D. Vance breaks ranks in gamble for power. How about he's distancing himself? So he left Rasmussen, and this is his first big interview, and I'm very honored he's here with us. I really appreciate that. He's launched Honest Pollster at Honest Pollster on X and Honest Politico also on X and thehonestpoll.com, thehonestpoll.com. And I'm going to have that bookmarked daily. Always checked his X account 10 times a day or more because I like to tune into people that have a track record of being accurate. That's who I surround myself with. That's what I do. That's who our guests are, is the experts. And Mark Mitchell is right up there at the top. So, Mark, there's so much I want to ask you, and I appreciate you being here today. You're very gracious to give us the first big interview. I should ask why the hiatus, or is that private? We're very excited to see your new venture. You were the head pollster. Obviously, you're the head of Honest Pollster now completely, so your own ship. But Mark Mitchell, great to have you. Obviously, we'll talk about Iran, the polls, even Laura Ingraham saying punch out now, eject, eject. The numbers are bad. You were telling Trump before the slide started 8 months ago, 10 months ago about this. And then obviously what's going to happen in the midterms, what's happening politically, the Democratic Socialists of America, how they're winning and polling so well despite selling communism, the total failure. So, Mark, great to have you. And I'm going to try to give you the floor, though. You know, I like to talk. You certainly spur my synapses, but I really want to get the big download from you. So start wherever you'd like. And thank you so much.
4: Well, first I want to say I really appreciate you having me on. You didn't have to do that. I wasn't really sure what was going to happen here, but I can't tell the whole story yet. But to give people an idea, I was silenced back in February, and my commentary had a lot to do with that. And, of course, as you know, Alex, there's people who, if Trump does something bad, if Trump betrays his base – you know, they'll play with the carrot. They'll form ranks. They'll try and glaze him. They'll try and, convince you that MAGA is still doing great. But in reality, people who have their eyes open can see he's running towards a cliff. He's making terrible mistakes that are going to upset people. And, of course, we saw this all really start in a major way back in last July, a year ago, when he talked about not wanting the followers of his who were concerned about the Epstein situation. And that's when I became most vocal. And I'm trying to do this to help him. I think that his platform objectively has a lot of things that Americans need. And I'll tell you, polling is hard, especially now when the elections are so corrupt, especially when there's so much money and foreign influence in these campaigns. And I try to be accurate, and I think I've done a very good job. But what it's starting to seem like is that there are very few of us. Rich Barris is really the only other person I can personally vouch for. There are very few of us in this industry that will put the voter first, because polling is basically commoditized, and most of the pollsters you see are down in D.C. They've attached themselves to major political action committees. They try and lobby and earn their money through lobbying. And when you have pollster lobbyists, you start to see an incentive for the results to shape themselves to what the client wants. And I will absolutely never do that. That's the one thing I can guarantee people. And so for the last couple of months, I had to be quiet. I was given free rein for 5 years to rebuild Rasmussen Reports. It was in a very, very bad state when I took it over. Basically, he had no corporate leadership. It didn't have a pollster. They couldn't find anybody. They could only pay me to do it part-time. And I objectively, in my opinion, saved that business through a couple of shrewd decisions I made related to their methodology, cut costs drastically, improved the accuracy. And believe it or not, in the 24 cycle, we actually made more money on my YouTube channel than we did in actual bespoke polling. And so,
1: well,
4: everybody,
1: I said
4: was
1: I wasn't
4: going to
1: interrupt right away, but you dropped a bombshell. We haven't talked. I've just begged you to come on. You politely said not ready yet. I'll tell you when time comes. So I don't think anybody knew what was going on. I think you're disclosing this here for the first time. But wow, here's the vice president seeing the show, wanting you to come warn Trump, 8-9 months ago, whenever it was, and then suddenly the censorship comes in, which shows the powerful forces that don't want him to know the truth, or maybe he gave the order. And then Rasmussen, I'm reading into this, told you, hey, stop it. So you, with integrity, you leave to do your own thing. Honest poll. I mean, give us the details. I'm kind of filling in the blanks here, but this is wild. I wanted to get you on about your foresight that's so amazing. And in Labatt, I was just as a side issue. Hey, where you been? Wow. That is a big story because for people that don't know, and you're the expert, they don't just want you to change what you're polling, so Trump doesn't get mad and wake up. It's also would become a form of deceptive poll when you take a credible pollster and have him put out lies. That could create a perception that what Trump's doing popular when it's not, like CNN saying 100% of MAGA agree with the war when, and they sample what six people in a phone call. I mean, so you might want to explain that, but go ahead.
4: Yeah. And we can go into some of the ways that people are deceptive with the polls as well, but again, it comes down to representing the voter, and that's what I care about. I care about George Gallup's idea of what polling really should be, which is like the referee in a democracy. And so if I get surprising results that say something bad about what's going on and like trying to predict the future and things are going to be bad in future elections, somebody that cares about the voter and cares about the Trump agenda and the things that he was going to do to fix America would scream loudly. Doing something wrong, warning, like stop attacking your base, stop contradicting people on the affordability crisis, stop going long 600,000 Chinese students. Like these are incongruous with your base. And it's like when you're just looking at Trump approval and he's at 47 and then a month later he's at 44, it's easy to look at that and say, well, it's not like really a big deal. But at the end of the day, when you're attacking your base, when you're betraying people, you're really chipping away at your enthusiasm, your ability to raise money, your ability to get people to show up.
1: You were trying to get him not to commit political suicide. What, he's down to like 30 now on job approval. Correct me if I'm wrong, but just how amazing this is. You were the first 4 or 5 months in to say, no, he's going sideways. He's at a high at 57 or whatever it was. It's going to slide. And because you were so respected, they summoned you there. And I didn't know the inside baseball because we don't talk off air. You just come on as a guest. And I feel like I know you because I follow your work. But wow, did you ever figure out who put the pressure to shut you up so that you wouldn't give Trump real information? That's like saying you want to unhook the gauges on your car so when it's overheating, you don't know. That is just retarded.
4: Yeah, right. And I think I delivered a pretty good message back in November. I was trying to give him a path to winning the midterms. And it was like, hey, stop focusing on foreign policy, focus on domestic policy, worry about the younger voter because you lost them. That he went from a under 40 Trump approval of 60% down to in the high 30s. And now these people like Mamdani, and explaining the whole idea of corporatism and how people don't want to hear about the stock market. And I said all these things to him. I said also about cleaning up the federal government and showing people draining the swamp. Show us that you clean the FBI out. And what do we have now is like people just don't trust the FBI. Trump comes out and makes a speech about election integrity and everybody's like, well, I don't really trust the government to clean it up anyway. So I guess we're just cooked. So I went and gave that speech. And I think what was happening at the time is that the loss of Charlie Kirk really hit the White House hard because he was a moderating influence. And I think particularly around things like Operation Midnight Hammer, I'm just presuming that Charlie Kirk had a pretty big influence there in let's just say moderating our involvement. And after his loss months later, you know, there was an effort to get other people in front of Trump so he could hear voices other than the ones that he's been hearing from, which are predominantly Fox News people and large big business magnates and big donors. That's who Trump hears a lot of things from, and your Lindsey Grahams of the world. So that happened, and there was some stuff going on behind the scenes. There's a particular thing about a polling engagement that I don't really want to get into, but suffice to say, I was part of something I wasn't proud of. I never wanted to do anything other than represent the American people, but I feel like my work was used to misrepresent what America wants involved in, you know, the mass deportation program. America still wants mass deportations. They still want these people gone. It's still an economic signal. They're worried about wages. Wages is the problem.
1: Well, it's not just still. Now, 8, 9 months later, everyone agrees with you, including Fox News hosts. So they must be getting some internal polling that is just murder.
4: Yeah, well, I mean, we have an affordability crisis, and I didn't realize it would take the world this long. But when you have an entire system predicated on inflation, you can't really meaningfully lower prices without deflation, which would probably be great for Joe Sixpack, but it wouldn't be so good for, you know, our massive financially interconnected global banking system, right? But that's why, you know, focus on wages, get rid of the H-1Bs. Those are high-paying jobs. Deport as many people as possible. And we could quibble about the self-deportation numbers, but I think everybody would look at the actual, like, removed from country deportation numbers and say that these are a little bit lacking. And some of that is because I think that limitations have been placed on those people. And if I was involved in any way in placing those limitations, I mean, like, huge mea culpa, but it was against my will. But what I will say is that after that period, now we're going into January, I was very vocal, very vocal about we should not go into Iran. This is not what people voted for. And most importantly, it was going to suck the oxygen out of Trump's political capital. We're going into, and I mean, it was
7: and
4: just like.
7: And you specifically on my show said that the vice president brings you up there, you keep telling him, and just like Joe Kent and Tulsi Gabbard told him the world will be a disaster, the mullahs won't fall. Now they put out another Pentagon report, just a copy of what he was given 5 days before they launched the war. And it said the mullahs aren't going to fall. And then he gets mad at people that do their job and tell him the truth. He's different than he was 8 years ago, even 4 years ago. What the hell, just as a man, a smart business guy, Mark Mitchell, what has happened to Trump?
4: I can only conjecture. I feel like, again, the Epstein thing was a very big punch in the gut because I've been following Trump since probably early 2016. And Alex, I don't have any problem saying I was one of the original frog posters. I spent hours a day involved in the Trump movement. I wasn't a pollster at the time. But again, objectively, his platform has a lot to like because it was the platform of a.
7: Oh, he was definitely a rebel. I was in a federal bankruptcy court. And walked out and saw Elon come out and say he's in the list and then saw Trump say you're an idiot if you believe it. And I literally, I've had family members die. I don't feel like this. I literally stumbled up to my Tahoe and almost threw up because it was all dawning on me. And I could already see the future. I already knew what it meant. And I physically almost puked. Go ahead. It was literally like I was punched in the bread basket.
4: Yeah. And I think he had the right platform for the 2024 election. He knew what America needed. And there was always a big question mark about whether this administration would be able to staff itself appropriately with people on the same page as 2024 Donald Trump. And I think it's fair to say that in most cases that did not happen. And maybe it's the best we can do and we're cooked and we'll just have to see. But, like, again, I'm just trying to do the best I can. And what I can say is that in January, in middle of January, we did a set of polls that I'm confident in the results. And I know that they got to the White House and they were being looked at. And the most important question was, would you approve or disapprove of the United States using its military to help overthrow the Ayatollah in Iran? And in my opinion, that's a very fair question. It's not a push question. We're not baiting the people. It was only 17% strongly approve, 21% somewhat. And then 47% were disapproving, and only 28% of Republicans strongly approved. So there was not a burning desire to do this. Now, the problem is that you could cherry pick things to show Donald Trump if you wanted a strike in Iran. And I think a lot of people were probably doing that. Things like between 80 and 90% of America says, yeah, we should attack Iran to take out their nuclear programs. But the problem is when that, like, obviously to people who are involved in politics will become what the world focuses on for the next 3 or 4 months. When what we should be doing is using the last opportunity for Trump's legislative agenda. That was what this strike, in my opinion, filled the gap of. Like, we were talking about Congress laying out their 2026 legislative agenda, and then we're bombing Iran. And so any of these things, like, and I don't know if the SAVE Act was ever going to get passed or not. I know they don't have the votes for the filibuster, but they were talking about potentially two different bites of the reconciliation apple, and that could have been a lot more of the MAGA stuff than what was put in the one big beautiful bill, because that was probably just sort of like, I think that was probably a Republican pork bill in order to, like, the trade was, hey, Trump, you want your tax cuts extended? Like, we need to get this bill passed. And it all kind of went downhill from the one big beautiful bill. So I know that these results were being used. The war was not popular. And also, even the tolerance for casualties is really, really low here. People are sick of these overseas forever wars where Americans die. If the United States needs to engage in military action to defend America's interests, this isn't even to, like, defend Israel. It's to defend America's interests. What would an acceptable level of combat death be for U.S. troops? 41% say zero. 10% say less than 10. So that's half the country. We're already there. We got there in, like, the first week or two, right? And then, again, this exceeded how long I thought it would take, even. And I don't think the world has yet coped with the implications for the American empire and the lasting damage that this may potentially have done to us at the expense of the domestic policy agenda that America was begging for and crawling over broken glass to get. They literally can't put food on their table. And then we replace it with something that is going to have continued ramifications that we cannot yet foresee on the global economic situation. And then also our strength on the world stage as a superpower. Like, are we going to even have bases in the Middle East right now if they could just be hit at will?
7: Well, that was my next question. That was my next question. Part of the Iranian deal they want is all of us to leave our bases. And Trump would never do that. But they've already had to flee most of the bases. And the ships have had to pull back 500 miles. So essentially, Iran is winning this. And then Israeli ministers, I played it last hour, joking, saying, great, we finally got America to fight our battles. Now we can grab Syria and Lebanon, acting like supervillains. And then a regurgitation of what the Pentagon told Trump 1 week before Israel struck and drug us in. Washington Post, Trump's been given unanimous intel that the mullahs aren't going to fall and that this isn't going to work. So, I mean, this is incredible. So I got to say it. What do we do about Trump? I mean, what does he think is going to happen? Well, I should ask you that question. We're going to break.
4: Yeah.
7: What do you think is going to happen in the midterms from the numbers you're seeing? Go ahead.
4: Yeah. Well, to just finish, I mean, to get me up to where I was silenced.
7: Yeah.
4: There was, after that, what basically happened is February, March timeline where political parties allocate their political action committee spending. And for an independent pollster, that shouldn't be a problem. But in this particular case, it seems to be a problem. And so I was told to cease all commentary, even though that's what objectively kept us in the black for the 2024 cycle. And so I knew then that I had to get out and do my own thing. And I think it was the push I needed. I'm committed to the American voter, not to any political party. And we've founded the Honest Poll. We're going to put out public sentiment work. We're going to do polling.
7: Okay, stop there. The launch of Honest Poll is too important. I want you to come back and take 5 minutes to talk about this, because I'm going to be glued to Honest Poll. I'm going to be like white on rice or you know what on you know what. I am going to be all over this. We'll be right back. Honest Poll, folks. We'll give you the URL when we come back so you can bookmark it, thehonestpoll.com. My fellow patriots, the first thing the globalists and the leftists do when they want to silence you is go after your merchant accounts. Go after your business payment systems. It's that simple. They try to cut off your ability to even receive money or make payments. It's globalist siege. It's globalist economic warfare. It's a globalist blockade, an embargo, sanctions against American populist patriots. For everyone that's been watching and listening to me for years, you've seen the attacks. You've seen the deplatforming. You've seen the court battles, the news articles, the demonization, the bogus default judgments. We even have FBI and CIA operatives on hidden camera talking about how their entire goal was to take me out of the knees by knocking out my ability to accept payments. And that model they used on me, they admit, is for all of you.
8: Alex Jones.
9: Yeah, so we were after him.
8: So with Alex Jones. And the goal with him was what, just to bankrupt him?
9: Pretty much.
7: Well, because of First United Payments and your support, they failed. And they failed because I had a processor with a backbone who loves America and believes in the free market. One who stands up for American justice and who didn't back down when they received threatening messages and pressure from other major institutions. If you are a conservative business owner, Google is watching you. Meta, Facebook is watching you. Amazon, all of the major big tech is watching you. If you think for one second that they are not orchestrating and coordinating their efforts behind the scenes to take you offline and out of business and render you harmless to the system and the machine, you are wrong. The question is not if, it's when Stripe, Shopify, PayPal, Square, they're all part of the same big tech machine. Consolidation, vertical integration, that is the goal of the BlackRock globalist system. 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The head of BlackRock, Larry Fink, was very clear. Once they have the system in place and they're close, they are going to shut down everybody that isn't part of their system, even people that aren't political. 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That's 877-899-1313. The tyrants are counting on us not to innovate. They're counting on us not to migrate to institutions and organizations that are pro-human just like us. 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

0: 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Find it on X at Honest Pollster and at Honest Politico. Or Polco, excuse me. I can't even read right. Honest Polco, P-O-L-L-C-O. That's my dyslexia. I can speed read, too, but sometimes I just see things wrong. That's part of my weird brain. It's Honest Polco, P-O-L-L-C-O. Honest Polco and Honest Pollster. Follow both those as soon as I get off air or during a break. I'm going to follow those. But I want to just say something. Mark's agreed to go 30 minutes the next hour. We'll at the end of the hour, I'm going to give the number out for like five phone calls. Specific questions for Mark Mitchell, hands down the best pollster of the modern age, because I tracked it all. As soon as he took over Rasmussen, it went from being in the doldrums to just roaring to the front. Everybody was like, God, this is incredibly accurate, and the analysis. But think about, he's on the show, he's making the rounds, the vice president sees it, they want him to come up there, it's a three-hour meeting, Trump's in part of it, Susie Wiles is concerned, the vice president's concerned, Trump, okay, great, leaves. And then now everything Mark Mitchell told him has come true. It was already true then. It's just more true now. Just worse. It's like, you got gangrene on your big toe. Well, now it's up the whole leg. And it's the same thing for me. It's the same thing being called, you know, low IQ and fried. Well, if I'm fried, it takes one to know one. And I'm not mad that Trump calls me names. I'm pissed off that he has self-destructed on us. And so I'm just asking, how do we salvage this? What's the angle? What do we do? I'm glad. I've been saying this for months. J.D. Vance needs to break with Trump and say he doesn't agree with all this. He did it on Rogan. Now that, you know, they're picking up on that. But that's where Vance has always been. And I think the Republican Party needs to divorce itself from the Trump brand of MAGA because, folks, the insider trading, the sweetheart deals, the dirty deals, even the New York Post is a total Trump glazing fest. Brown nosing fest said, my God, it's bad when Hunter does it and it's bad when Trump does it. I mean, they're putting Hunter to shame with the deals they're doing. Oh, but they get letters from the DOJ saying it's okay. I mean, this is crazy. And then Trump up in front at the World Cup ceremony for Spain won't leave. They're trying to pull him off. He's like, no. And he smiles and laughs once he's for the photo and leaves. I mean, we're talking, they got a name for that. It's called megalomania. It's called extreme narcissism. Everybody overuses that term, but Trump is not aging well. And again, this is horrifying. I've been persecuted, sued, attacked by the deep state for this. And now I am just in horror mode. But I'm going to shut up now. Mark, start over. And I'm going to shut up for the rest of the segment, and we'll take calls. Start over with the bombshell you dropped that they tried to censor you, control you. You left. You started Honest. TheHonestPoll.com, TheHonestPoll.com, at HonestPollster on X. And now you're announcing today how huge it is. You wanted to finish up with why you did this and what you're going to do. This is amazing. I'm very honored you're announcing this here today. Please continue.
1: And I don't want to go into too much detail, but I will say that Rasmussen did not have commentary. I came and brought commentary to Rasmussen and objectively

0: except for your viewers, the American electorate, and yourself. And so that's what I realized I had to do. So I spent the last couple of months. We have thehonestpoll.com is ready to go. I just have to actually go into the field with my first national poll, which I plan to do this week. We're going to do at least monthly tracking polls. We're going to do a lot of work getting at to the real topic that I'm concerned about, and something that we should talk about, is capitalism versus socialism, because this is not an area where there's a lot of nuance on the right. And if they don't figure this out, they're just going to generationally be cooked. Like, they are going to be absolutely destroyed. And I can go into polling. But you had asked about the midterms, and
1: well, I mean, go where you want to go first. Go where you want to go first. Let's Democrat, socialist first, if you want to go there, because I agree that's the big threat. The boomers are blind to that. They don't understand the young people didn't live through the Cold War. They don't know what communism is. They're just hearing a free deal. A lot of these voters went for Trump. He betrayed them. So they're just desperately hitting the panic button. Go ahead.
0: Well, that's the future. We'll go into that as the future. So the midterms, it's very tough to predict what's happening. I would say if you'd asked me 2 months ago, the generic ballot polling looked like, despite all of the gains that the Republicans made with redistricting, they still could potentially lose a decent number of seats. Now, what's weird is that over the last 6 weeks, there's been an uptick in generic ballot polling. Rasmussen's last generic ballot poll was +4 for Democrats, which was a narrowing. Although Rich, I think, has the Democrats sitting at about +8 or +9 right now. Rich Barrett, People's Pundit, very good pollster. So the Democrats are probably somewhere in there, which means with redistricting, they might get like a moderate edge. But then there's a lot of like added confounders that are very tough to predict. And everybody says, well, look how much money the Republicans have. Well, every single one of those analysis overlooks the fact that Act Blue, that over 3 years ago had a James O'Keefe expose on the money laundering, the allegations, raised $2.4 billion starting at the beginning of Trump's term since. And a lot of that money is going to be used.
1: And where are the indictments? That's a big thing. In fact, one of the main things I hear is not even the border or even the economy. Those are the other big ones, or the war. But one of the four horsemen is, where is the justice? Where are the indictments?
0: That's right. And if you look at, it's like, okay, well, you're going to have this money disadvantage. The Democrats also, I just looked, the Kamala Harris voter in 2024 is a 10-point very excited to vote advantage over the Trump 2024 voter. That's going to have some impact. And then you also have the problem that almost every single one of these analyses of redistricting is looking at 2024 benchmarks. Well, that's how Trump did when he was on the ballot. That's not necessarily how Republicans are going to do when Trump's not on the ballot. And history has taught us over the last year and a half that in every one of these special elections that the Republicans are underperforming significant margins, not only what Trump did, but also what the polling says. And this gets back to like one of the other problems I'm seeing. So we've seen last couple of weeks an uptick in generic ballot support. And some of that could be like, well, it's the 250th anniversary and gas prices are coming down and it's the summer and everybody's kind of chilled out. But you don't see a corresponding increase in Trump net approval. And so that's what's kind of weird. And I
1: remember,
0: wonder,
1: you're a smart political scientist, so dumb it down for us. There's always headwinds for the incumbent party in the midterm before the election, you know, after they've won both the House and the Senate. So we already have headwinds. You add to that Trump making statements like, what do you care about the economy? No, I don't care about the average American, the economy. I care about war. I don't care about Social Security and Medicare. I care about war. I mean, if the Democrats could come up with things to put in his head to say to hurt him and the Republicans.
2: In the sense of.
0: 100%. And so, again, looking at the polling.
2: Censor myself. Like, okay. By not telling you the
0: projections
2: truth.
0: Out that range anywhere from Republicans +2 to Democrats plus a few. The problem there is you have to be up 7 to be tied in the Senate. And so we're not really going to have the Senate. And it's a coin flip, I guess, at this point about whether we'll have the House or not. But the risk is very big for the Trump movement. If the Democrats get in control of the House, it's probably going to be wall-to-wall hearings, like all the things we thought we were going to see, COVID accountability hearings, Dr. Fauci being hauled in front of Congress, Act Blue hearings, like weaponization of the FBI hearings, like all these things, auto pen stuff, all that stuff went by the wayside. We're not prosecuting any of those things. And the Democrats are probably going to do it because there's stuff that's going on, for instance, in like antitrust and with pardons that people have. Like, there are enough things there for Democrats to basically completely derail the rest of the Trump administration. Now, even if Republicans maintain a thin majority,

0: party, we're not even getting much in the way of a legislative agenda through anyways. We're getting, like, Elizabeth Warren bills through. And at this point, you have to wonder, with the Republican Party pushing things like stealth farmworker amnesty, like, are they even trying to win? And a case could be made, no, because I've always assumed that the establishment Republicans,
1: really, to certain important issues like,
0: Trump,
1: like, the
0: like it's like it's a confounder that gets in the way of their grip, where they make their donors happy and get bought off by pushing things through Congress, you know, the way they want it, without any real, like, person looking up for the American people. Like, I think that they just want to get back to that. Now, irregardless of what happens, I think what you're going to see after the midterms is a natural, like, loss of political capital of Trump. People are already talking about that happening, just because the way that he's talking about the Iran strike seems to be the kind of thing that you would do if you just want to, like make everybody tired of you. Like, how many times are we going to unleash unstoppable hell on Iran between now and the midterms? People are just going to get tired of it and not want to hear anymore, and just don't want to hear him talk. And it'll take some people longer than others, but increasingly you're going to see that. And especially if he loses control of the House and the Senate, people are just going to assume that mostly his entire political journey of, like, over 12 years now is just cooked and done. And then they're going to start thinking about MAGA. And I had this conversation with J.D. Vance last June, I think, now at this point. And I asked him, I said, like, there's going to be a time in the not-too-distant future where people look at MAGA and say, well, MAGA is just whatever Trump wants it to be. Because he'll take MAGA and turn it into Mark Levin. And so at a certain point, it doesn't create an ideological core for an effective political movement. I think that's fair to say. And so I asked, like, what's the future for MAGA? Is it a Republican thing? And how do you redefine it? And what should it stand for? And his answer to me was economic populism. And I think he's 100% right. That's what America needs right now. We've had too much corporatism. We've had too much corporate capture and corporate welfare. We've had a Republican Party that's been co-opted by big business interests. And they're not going to win unless they fix this. And I, you know, we talked about what that would look like. And unfortunately, as far as I know, he's really the only authentic economic populist national political leader we have. Like, I just don't think there are that many of them, because everybody's tied up by the military industrial complex or big ag or big pharma on the right. And, you know, in order to do that, like, one of the things we talked about is there probably needs to be new flows of capital on the right, because so much of that is allocated based on, you know, these power brokers, and it goes to the vendors who they say it goes to, and they get to control what the establishment Republican thinks by allocating donor bucks. And right now that's what's happening. We're taking a lot of Israeli donor bucks and we're funneling to the people that are good and not the people that are bad. We're taking, you know, donor bucks from big businesses that want mergers.
2: Well, that was my next question. What happens to AIPAC? It's thrown its weight around. It's primary people. It's bragged, but it's uncloaked itself. Now it's trying to merge with the U.S. military and the defense authorization, but it's caused a mass awakening. Yeah. How does the Israel First wing that's kind of taken over from the neocons and the rhinos, how is it going to fare in this? Because it may be able to buy off influencers with a couple billion dollars, but at the end of the day, it is as popular as cancer. I don't see this marriage going well, especially when Trump's a lame duck.
0: So the Knesset 2026 Hasbara budget, $730 million in a 12-month period, is, I think, unlike anything we've ever seen before when it comes to foreign influence. And as far as I know, that's just one program. That's not the sum total of foreign influence coming from the state of Israel. And already we're starting to see effects of what that does on places like Twitter. And, I mean, just trying to think, like, objectively, I don't think that it's having the effect that they think it's going to have.
2: By the way, slow down. $730 million was the tranche stated 2 months ago. It was $500 million about 12 months ago. And then now we've got $45 million for AI text messages. That's out of the Israeli news, Ynet news. And like you said, that's just the official government doing billions of funding domestically. If the Russians were doing this, it would be called espionage. And, again, I don't have a hard-on for Israel, but this is outrageous. Go ahead.
0: Yeah, and you know what? You'll see a lot of people try and, you know, paint other foreign countries as the bad actors by taking apples and oranges and trying to compare them. And I see that all the time. And it's not an authentic argument. Like, that's what I want to get back to, is that the internet, especially Twitter, is the marketplace of ideas. And so you see a lot of arguments that just don't hold water. And so, like, long term, I don't think that this money is going to have the outcome they think it's going to have if their goal is to co-opt the Republican Party, make the Republican Party a winning force that represents the American people. It's just not going to work. Now, if their goal is to drag out the Iran strike for another couple months, I don't know, like, maybe it's like a feedback loop that is getting to Trump or something somehow. Like, maybe that's how people like you got grouped into what is very clearly like a capture, separate, and kill like thing. You know, like, they're trying to carve out the parts of MAGA that they don't want here and then attack them with a unified front. And like, it's

0: very clear that this psychological operation is going on, is being funded, and it's gross. And, like, again, I don't think it's going to be effective for them at all. I think it's actually speeding up a process that I think defines the future of politics. And we've talked about this before. And this is the fourth turning. And even since the last time you and I talked about it, I think we've seen it progress. And I'll go over the socialism numbers here. So basically what you have is that, you know, your baby boomer, even though a lot of them are liberal, your baby boomer does currently define the Trump movement because they watch so much Fox News, right? And the baby boomers between now and the 2028 election are going to die off somewhere in the order of 2 to 3 million of those voters are going to die in the baby boomer generation. At the same time, you're going to have 3 to 4 million people enter the electorate who are 18 and first time voters and getting all of their news, not from Fox News, but from the internet. And every year after that, this pace is going to accelerate. You're going to see less boomers in Congress and the Senate, and politics is going to flip really fast. Now, I just felt like this is a very simple question. It's one that everybody tracks, and we've been tracking it very close. Which is a better system, capitalism or socialism? And socialism is up to 27. Capitalism's down to 49. But I'm just going to go through the age brackets here. Capitalism, 65 and older, 65%. 50 to 64, 58%. 40 to 49, 44%, loses the halfway mark under the age of 50. 30 to 39, 34%. And 18 to 29, the Zoomers, only 27% of Zoomers will say that capitalism is a better system. And that's because they can't buy a house. The women are crazy. They get shut out of jobs because of DEI. And they can't even go pick crops because the Republican Party is pushing through infinite H-2A worker visa programs, right? And so you're going to see this continue to accelerate. And incidentally, the numbers for Israel support are almost identical to these numbers for capitalism. And so you're seeing the younger generation, even the under 40 Trump voters, over half of them would say they would actually vote for a socialist. So Trump didn't win because of like Reagan conservative values. The people that pushed him over the edge, the big coalition, the people that bounced first were people that want order. They want law and order. They wanted DOGE. They wanted rationalization of our economic system. They wanted economic populism. They really just wanted to be able to get a job and have a family. And they can't. They've been completely shut out. Every year that age gets higher. We're looking at average homebuyer prices that increase by 1 year. Every year the chart gets older, right? And so our entire economic system has basically had a wrench thrown into it. And, of course, it's the two-party globalist, financialized Federal Reserve-backed system where asset earners get all of the spoils of war, and Trump is leaning.
1: About to mention to you. In other words, socialist. My inner man.
0: They don't really, but they don't care about these values or ideals. They're just going to keep rolling the dice until they get somebody that fixes these things. And you know what? You already put these people through COVID. You already made it so that they can't apply for a job and get a job. You basically turned their chances of having like a normal relationship with a spouse on its head through the feminist movement, completely like undermined America. They've destroyed basically every institution. People don't trust the church. They don't trust the federal government. So they have no trust. They're unhappy. They feel like they've been shut out, and they're going to get power. They are going to get power. And they are going to go after the Republicans first because the Republicans are basically the old heads that don't care. The Republicans, by doubling down on boomer capitalism, by doubling down on the stock market stuff, by doubling down on corporatism, are making themselves a huge target.
2: Oh, and the boomers, like, okay, on average, and boomers call and say, I'm talking about in general, folks. It's like saying the majority of violent crimes committed by young black men. Most blacks don't do it. We're not singling out all blacks. We're saying this is the demographic. Boomers, on average, are selfish and delusional and live in their own world, and they don't know the left's going to take over and euthanize your asses. I mean, we are facing a communist takeover, and you try to warn them, and they think it's funny, and they have no idea. I totally agree with you. I want to give the number out for callers to ask Mark Mitchell, one of the best pollsters in the world. Now we learn basically blocked and censored, so he left Rasmussen that he headed in polling, took it to number one. Incredible. Now he's launched TheHonestPoll.com. Follow him on X at Honest Pollster. Absolutely essential and honest poll code, meaning political company. The number to join us, we'll put it on screen here for everybody, is 512-266-0642. Dial your country access code if you're calling from outside the U.S. 512-266-0642. 512-266-0642. 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It's you. We don't get the Israeli paycheck, the Republican paycheck, the Democrat paycheck, because if we did, they could control us. 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And the whole reason we operate, you call in thanking me all day. Hey, look in the mirror, baby. I need your support. I need your word of mouth. I need your prayer. We're changing the world. We're reaching tens of millions of people a day, but we're powered by you. You want to know who my special constituents are? You want to know who my lobbyists are? It's you. And so, like Mitchell said, his audience is himself and his conscience. Well, at the end of the day, my audience is God. I'm going to say whatever I think is most accurate, and may the heavens fall as long as justice is done. We'll be back with your phone calls and more with Mark Mitchell.
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0: there's something about this water I feel kind of funny. 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
1: These stormtroopers are not warriors. 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
2: Drink your water, troopers. 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
0: Turn you next. 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
4: You can run on for a long time. 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
4: You know, I'm not trying to be doom and gloom here, but yeah, the rise of hardcore communists want to abolish the Senate, get rid of most private property, they want to get rid of prisons. They already have the Soros judges and prosecutors that let literal murderers out that, like, kill our reporter. You've got a lot of the young people, a lot of them are really smart, but the others don't even know how to tie their shoelaces. It's a nice way of saying can't find their ass with both hands. And you have the Republicans, like Mitch McConnell's been gone forever. They've got new fake proof of life stuff. They put out fake AI photos of him that are confirmed fake. I mean, the establishment's not even trying anymore. And then you've got all this insanity, and and you can see where it's going. And it's not like the normal corruption. This will collapse society. This will start a nuclear war. So, Mark, this is a short segment, long segment coming up to take some calls. But what else is on your radar screen while for 5-6 months you've been on, you know, radio silence while you were gearing up to launch your new venture where you're the head honcho and you can't be censored as you were over at Rasmussen? It's so sad to hear that, but it's par for the course. That's thehonestpoll.com on X at Honest Pollster. What else is big stuff on your radar? And if Trump got religion and woke up, is it possible for him to turn back 3 months for the midterms and pull his bacon? Or does he realize how the Democrats are going to come on him like the four horsemen of the apocalypse when they win the House and probably the Senate?
6: So I just think the window is too small now. And I thought that even it was a challenge back in November. And the advice very much focused on people want to see a plan. People want to see a cohesive strategy that acknowledges the problems that they have. Do not talk to me about affordability. No, I understand that you can't afford things, and here's what we're going to do to fix it. And even then, I thought the window was too small to get all of it done. But the idea is to show that MAGA, combined with the Republican Party, can actually move the ball downfield in a certain direction, give people a light at the end of the tunnel. I said to him, show people the golden path, not the golden age, because the problems are too big to get us there now. But to get there, it's like the junkie. You have to acknowledge that you have a problem. And our problem is, like, major corporations completely control our government. And the economy, like, the trickle-down thing doesn't work anymore. And we basically have trickle-down tax cuts going on in the MAGA movement. But it's, like, combined with mass immigration, combined with ridiculous runaway inflation and the ability for large corporations to just get whatever they want, there is really no worker party, and that's what we need, because the problem we have is suppressed wages. They have not been keeping up with inflation. So I said, show the American people that we're going in this direction, and also with the government accountability. Now, the problem is that at this point, if Trump came out and said, well, here's my plan to show that Republicans are going to govern, and here's what America looks like in 20 years
4: under Republican government.
6: Nobody's going to believe it. That's 100% it. Nobody's going to believe it. And then you also pragmatically have the problem of, I still don't understand how you extricate yourself from this Iran situation in a way that doesn't in some way, like, just hang over you like a pall. Because even if we walked away now, Iran controls the global energy markets. We still haven't seen the knock-on effects of the fertilizer stuff. And now we're starting to, like, you know, have some friction with China. Like, it's just, there are more problems, not less, and America had major existential, like, problems.
4: And we're not being negative here. We're admitting, brace for impact. I mean, it's like you drive through a green light and a guy runs a red light, and you turn to your wife and say, look out, because, I mean, you're about to get hit. I mean, that's where we are.
6: Yeah. Well, I want to be optimistic. I'm not necessarily saying that everything, we're not going to be shooting each other and I'm going to be serving in the same platoon as you in the next civil war. Like, I don't think we're there yet. That's obviously a very potential future. But all the fourth turning tells us is that there's going to be a period of political upheaval where people's values change. And I think we're seeing that now, because people's values are changing very much. These younger people, they want to be looked out for. They think they haven't been. They want to step into their own leadership role. They want to build their own institutions. They're sick of the stuff that we have. They want to cast all that stuff away. You can see it when you talk about the World
4: War II Foundation. Mark Mitchell, this is so important. 60 seconds, because come right back to this. I was about to go there. We're simpatico.
7: 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Before I start, wanted to pitch a couple of the products there for the listeners. The bovine colostrum's been fantastic. 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Methylene blue, the mental clarity, the focus has been amazing. I just found that I just needed to up the dose a little bit from the recommendation, and then that really hit. 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Alex, the reason you're so successful and the reason so many people chime in is because you have the best guests. That does include Victor Boot, but I will reference the legendary Gerald Celente. What does he say time after time? When there's nothing left, they take us to war.
4: The bovine colostrum is incredible. The methylene blue, you fund us. 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We'll be right back.
3: From the front lines of the information war, it's Alex Jones.

0: About 20 months ago, President Trump was president-elect, about to be sworn in, 19 months ago. And for the first time in U.S. history, the Republicans only came along with Lincoln. Before that, it was the Whigs, the two-party system, Democrats and Whigs. Republicans were the dominant main party, and Republicans were now the party of the working class. All the polls showed it. And that great opportunity has been thrown overboard. So the working class, mainly the young people, are saying, fine, if Trump couldn't deliver, we'll go with Mondabi and AOC. And so in a turning, and this is a mega turning, a fourth turning, and it's here. Nobody can deny it now. The young people want the transfer of power. And they look at the boomers that in inflation did okay because at least their real estate had value. Still not perfect for them. It's hell for young people. And a lot of the young people are dumbed down and mindless. A lot are really smart. The point is that they are going to get very aggressive. And that's what Mark Mitchell was just getting into before we go to calls. And I think for not just boomers, but everybody who doesn't understand cycles, and this is a very well-documented cycle that's now not like we're predicting it. We're now deep into the fourth turning. This is now a proven fact that, yes, it happened. There was like a 98% chance it would, but sure enough, it did. So why don't you explain that to people? You got caught up by the break.
1: So fourth turning is the concept in history that, you know, most people look at history linear. Like this event happened, then this event happened, then this event happened. But in reality, people that are one age during event A are a different age during event B. So if event A for them was a horrifying war where they were troops, then they're going to govern in event B differently than somebody else who might have been old during event A and didn't actually see any action. And basically what happens is you have this cycle then of, you know, weak men create hard times create strong men create good times, blah, blah, blah. And that's actually shown to overlay pretty closely with American history over the last, you know, couple hundred years. We've had basically a major crisis every 80 years, and those correspond to four different generational turnings. And you could superimpose on this a chart of order in a cyclical sine wave, where basically you have a major crisis like World War II, people have to come together. Then you see a period of high social cohesion, a lot of order, a lot of new institutions and values being formed. That was like, you know, the period between 1940 and 1960. Usually goes with an economic positive time, a period of optimism. Then people branch out into individualism, and then the institutions start to erode. And then there's a period where things start to fall apart. People become very individualistic, do their own thing. And then at the end, everything, there's so much lack of order, the values mean nothing, the peak individualism ultimately brings about a crisis that draws people together. But the most important thing is that the people that solve the new crisis are different than the ones that solved the previous crisis, and they tend to reform society around a new set of values. And we are seeing that right now. Because these young people do crave order, and I can point to poll after poll after poll. We already did the one where

0: where, like, young conservatives under 40 actually want to give legislative control to an AI. Like, that was pretty wild. We had these people were most likely to, under 40 voter, was most likely to support Trump ignoring judges, were most supportive of his quote that he who saves his country violates no law.
1: And, yeah, let's say there's a pretty authoritarian streak in the young people because they're hitting the emergency button. And that's why we need to watch out for Mondami, because if Trump wasn't going to deliver it, then we're going to get a communist version of it. That's why everybody better be real concerned, because the globalists call it a liquefaction process. Normally things are frozen in a status quo for 80 years. Then there is a process where it's unfrozen. You can mold it the way. That's why for all Trump's warts, I was desperate to get the 1776 thing relaunched, tried to get it branded with him in the first term as that. So people bought into it like Bannon and others. Now he's gone off the rails with Israel First and megalomania. And so people need to understand, it's not just Trump fades off and it's business as usual. Now we have given the revolutionary launch pad to the communists and all of their globalist backers. Mark, is that an accurate statement?
0: I'm starting to get optimistic about it. I'm starting to not see these gulags and ditches. I really do think that that was an offshoot of the establishment Democrat Marxists, the people under Biden, the capture by the Chinese Communist Party, the very, viral reaction to Donald Trump.
1: No, I agree. There's a big backlash from Bill Maher and everybody else saying communism is a disaster. I agree. So you think there's still enough sanity to reject this?
0: Well, I just don't see how I can ask a question like this. How important is it for America to maintain the values that inspired the American Revolution? And I'm still getting 74% important among the 18 to 29-year-olds. So I do think these people are authoritarian, but they want a society that works. They want order. They want an economic system that works. Now, they might be fine with pillaging companies and older people, but I don't think that they're going to put them in a gulag. I think that they're trying to correct the sins of the prior generation that took a very good America and gave them crap.
1: These are the children and grandchildren of hippies, and so you're going to get basically the opposite of hippies.
0: If the Democrats were smart, they would run a 2028 candidate on exactly Trump's platform. And they could do it, because it's not a conservative platform. They really could. They could just be not insane for once. You already know that there are some economic populists in the Democrat Party. You got your Elizabeth Warrens. You got your Bernie Sanders. Incidentally, Bernie Sanders was polling pretty well against every Republican contender in the 2028 matchups we did. He beats J.D. Vance. And, J.D. Vance beat everybody else. And so there's this aspect of, he's not a real socialist, right? And his policies don't actually work. But what I'm saying is that's where the energy and the desire is. People are sick of this system, and they want the system broken. But not because they want to put a boot on your neck. They just want to live like a happy life. And this is some of the first polling that showed us this trend was coming 2-3 years ago.
1: Sure. And do the boomers not understand that everybody else is about to get the keys?
0: Fox News isn't telling them that this is coming. So maybe they know, maybe they don't know. I don't know. What I can tell you, though, is that if I spot an inauthentic message in my timeline, it's usually either a Hesperazio bot or a boomer, which is just well, these kids need to pull themselves up by their bootstraps and hand walk a resume up to the boss at the corporation. It's like they don't understand that these people are competing against 1,000 other people for one position in the that exists for their field.
1: They don't understand half the tech companies are Indian-run mafias. They won't hire unless you're Indian. I'm sorry.
0: Yes. Yep. Yes, that is exactly what happened. And, again, if the Republican Party leaned into scaling that back, and Alex, as you know, that is a major national security threat. We've given up de facto control of almost every single one of our Fortune 100 companies. We've given them a sabotage veto over all of our corporations. If we ever got in a war with India, our economy is cooked. They would just, take over every one of these companies or just completely shut it down overnight.
1: Well, by the way, Indian politicians, and I'm hard over Indians, this is true. Now, they brag, and a lot of them are Muslims, they brag that they basically run us now.
0: Yeah, they do. I mean, I've seen it happen. Walmart, Sunnyvale Engineering Buildings, 95% H-1B. You get your HR DEI-focused Karen who wants, a feminized corporate culture. Indian H-1Bs tend to be less threatening and more socially cohesive. And once they get in, there is a very big ethnocentric hiring push. It just happens.
1: And then 5 years later, they say to the executives, hey, these Karens are a problem. They kick them out, and it's all Indians.
0: Yeah, that's right. And then they own the C-suite. They get into the C-suite. And I've experienced it. Like, that was my experience in corporate America prior to going to Rasmussen Reports. So anybody – and again, it's not a majority of Americans who have dealt with this, because the H-1B program, people still think, is about bringing America's best and brightest. And so if you're Daddy Warbucks Republican, EGOP donor guy who, you know, is run by the Americans for Prosperity or whatever, right? You could take an unpopular stance and say, like, no, America, I'm looking out for the worker, and this program is unpopular. And even though it was signed into law by a Republican president, we need to repeal this thing. And you would be a hero of the youth. But you would have to do the exercise and work of explaining it to the older generation, and you would have to buck your donors. And so that's why it doesn't happen on the Republican side. And again, there's these popular issues. You know what I mean? There's like voter ID. There's the E-Verify federal mandate. There's all these things that the Republican Party could do. You could, like, again, legislatively debank.
1: But they won't do it. And people don't know how mafias work in big corporations. Like, Joe Rogan's talked a little bit about it, so I'll tell the story. All those YouTubes that got banned on Spotify when he moved there was because 60% of the management of Spotify US is trans. So they'll literally poop on the floor, tear out the building, go crazy in New York. The technicians are all in Sweden that run the technical, but the maniacs run that. And so they basically have a veto over who can even come on Joe's show. That's why he left Spotify, and their exclusivity a year ago was literally the trans mafia. Well, forget the trans mafia. That's if you get those companies, you've got to say you're trans. With the Indians, I'm sorry, folks, 80-some percent of the visas are just from India, and most of those are from one little tribe in India, and you're gone, folks. But they're very nice and sweet and don't tell you that, but that's how it works. Let's take a few calls. Mark, you ready?
0: Yeah, let's do this.
1: All right, I appreciate all the time. This has been great. Let's go to Chad in Minnesota. You're on the air with Mark Mitchell. Go ahead.
2: Hey, good afternoon, folks. Just real quick, Mark, back in November of 2025, you were on Alex's show. You basically laid it out for the Trump admin at that time for the missteps and charted a clear path for the president to pull out of the doom spiral, so to speak. With that being said, now that that's long gone and out of the equation, more than likely, with what you said, that hit me like a ton of bricks, and it resonated, and it's exactly a lot of how I feel. Do you feel that maybe J.D. Vance can step into that role, or are we looking at a possibility of just giving up on the Republican Party and maybe trying an independent or somebody that we can shift the funds and get some type of support and have a wave of just a populist? Because, I mean, you mentioned that, you know, J.D. Vance is talking about
3: not because of any nobility
0: or network and all these foreign countries that will use any means necessary to subjugate the needs of the American voter.
1: Yeah, and you notice Israel's already lined up against Vance.
0: Oh, ever since that October 29th turning point event he did, where he came out and said, this president is not owned by Israel. Woo! The Israel Times and the J-Post did not like that one bit.
1: Yeah, Chad, thanks for the call.
0: They started systematically attacking him, and they used the Joe Rogan thing to attack him even more. So the establishment Republican and its interests definitely want Rubio. I don't know anything about Rubio personally, but what I could say is that taking and running a Secretary of State when people are begging for a domestic policy agenda is political malpractice.
1: I totally agree with you. And look, Vance, I know Vance, you know him better than I. He's the real deal. That's why they attack him with the attack of, oh, he's establishment. Oh, he knows Palantir. They all do. The Israel First people hate his guts even before this. That tells you all you need to know, folks. That tells you all you need to know. Vance is the best thing we got, and that is that simple. Let's go to Sean in California. You're on the air. Go ahead, Sean.
4: Hey, Alex. Good afternoon. How you doing out there?
1: Man, I'm fighting hard to keep a civilization going. I got four children, so.
4: Great. Well, hey, my question, Alex, is partly for Mark, and then I have another question for both you and Mark. For Mark would be, would he be willing to touch the third rail and do a multiple choice poll for the Vox Populi, for the voice of the public, in which, why does the MAGA base think Trump turned on him? And he could put, you know, different causes, different sources, just to see what the public really, you know, thinks of it. And the second,
1: well, they're going to say he covered up Epstein, he went to war with Iran, and he went soft on deportations. Wouldn't that be the answer, Mark?
0: Yeah, I appreciate the sentiment, and I will try to get to that, but I can't ask that question because it predisposes on somebody that Trump betrayed them. And there are a very small slice of the electorate. So you'd have to ask, like, a chain of questions, but I think it's totally a valid question. I'm certainly, and I would have no problem touching these rails. I mean, we
1: just can't have you can't have the question be the answer. What do you call that? Yeah. Just a distorted poll?
0: I mean, does Israel have too much influence or not enough influence in the Trump administration? I mean, well, definitely we went there. 46% said too much. 13% said not enough. And, 44% of Republicans said about right. Another 14% said not enough. So there you have 58%. So the Republican Party is kind of okay with the amount of Israel influence that they have in the Trump administration. Not all of them, but enough of them that.
1: And we know it's boomers. We know it's boomers that worship Israel, but under 50, that's not the case. We saw that in the Massey situation. What was your question for me, real fast, Sean?
4: Yeah, and the second one, Alex, would maybe for the realalexjones.com or alexjoneslive.com, you have maybe a weekly poll that maybe Mark can moderate and make sure no one's doing anything screwy, where you kind of put up an issue of the week and how your base of people out there listening to your show can focus our energies on a topic. Like right now, the NDAA and Section 224 and everything you focused us on, we got some traction on that. Maybe we need, maybe people need it not guidance, but like a hint, or like this is a big issue.
1: No, I appreciate your call. I mean, Mark's out doing his polls. We'll do it. I'm not really a pollster, but we'll publish what he has to say and have a moment. Everyone wants to come on. Thanks for the call. Let's go to Van in Arizona. You're on the air. Go ahead, Van.
3: Hey, Mark. How's it going? A couple quick questions. What percentage of people want a Pinochet style leader, just a hard right winger that's going to fix everything that we're going through right now? And then real quick, I want to touch on the J.D. Vance thing that you guys talked about. My opinion, if Vance is the best we got, I think we're screwed. For his job, he had a no-show job. And his Rogan interview just seemed fake as hell. And one more thing, yeah. Jay Feely's a bitch.
1: I don't know what that means, but okay. That was a
0: Somebody put him up to that. So J.D. Is the best I currently look at the slate from a polling perspective and from a ideological fit for what I think the new conservative movement needs to be. And again, we're going to figure out over the next couple of years what the new conservative movement looks like and if anybody is able to form that into something. But I'm totally leaving on the table that there could be a dark horse outsider that comes in and completely wins this thing. 100%. And I hope that happens because I think it would be a big forcing function in all of these debates during.
1: I mean, look, all I know is it's going to be Rubio if Israel gets their way. So everybody goes, oh, look, he's at the Wailing Wall. Yeah, J.D. Vance is not anti-Israel. I'm not anti-Israel either. I don't want Israel trying to run our government. It's that simple. Let's go to Dave in Colorado. Dave, you're on the air. Go ahead.
5: Hey, Alex. I just wanted to ask, let's say that dark horse starts to get a little momentum and your guest has the opportunity to run his campaign. What should he be saying throughout his campaign? What is his main focus?
1: Oh, okay, you're not talking about J.D. Vance being a dark horse. You're talking about some other dark horse. So if you had a magical candidate, what would they do to win, according to your polling, Mark Mitchell?
5: And what are they saying? And then, of course, they need to follow through, but what are they saying?
1: I think economic populism, anti-war, I think Mark said it all, right, Mark? A vision.
0: 100%. Get the illegals out, increase wages, bring back power from the corporations, bust up monopolies, go after malfeasant behavior in the banking and investment industry. Like we should be doing things like closing private equity loopholes and limiting, the resale of securitized assets. And what I would love to see, what I would really love to get out there is I'm sure that there's economists out there working on a new economic populist capitalism where things like the public ownership of equity are banned. And people might freak out over that, but I truly think that needs to happen because when corporations are privately owned, they're much more risk averse. They focus more on the values of the community. They're more interested in maintaining everybody's stakeholders. And you don't see all of this corporate globalist slop getting circulated around. I think that equity ownership is one of the major things that completely screwed up capitalism for everybody. So I would love to see.
1: It's not even capitalism now. It's a corporate club of crony capitalism, monopoly capitalism that then socializes the risk and privatizes the profit.
0: Yeah, and they get what they want. When they are that big, they can get what they can just buy whatever the heck they want in Washington, D.C. Now, I will run zero people's campaigns, but I would advise these people. But basically, it's like run on the Trump things with a little bit more intent and authenticity. Right? And the problem is it like I don't see how an extension of Trump can say, like, no, this time we mean it. Like, I really don't. And so,
1: well, let me ask you this. Yeah. Like you said, all the money's still on trying to buy Trump and his people and all the kids of the cabinet members are breaking in billions. Just the insider trading, the sweetheart deals are just biblical in proportion. Do you just as a question separate from polling, does Trump realize how destroyed he is in lame duck when they win the House and Senate? Does he have any idea how they're going to come after him? And they're going to blast through those Justice Department letters claiming he can break the law? I mean, this is shameful what he's turned into.
0: Listen, if I'm a D.C. outsider and I hear rumors about these things like 8 months ago, then it's real. And I heard that there were multiple congressional D.C. Democrat staffers' offices literally working around the clock to build anti-corruption cases against members of the Trump and attend, like, make this basically a huge, massive show trial. Like, I just really how you fancy like that. Because remember, like, they were able to confound him quite a bit over just a simple phone call that they recorded and was leaked with Vladimir Zelensky. So, like, if some of this stuff has real teeth, and I hear that it does, like, this is a major problem because he came after the Biden administration. He ran as the opposite of Biden. And Biden, as we all know, was probably purchased by China and everybody else, right? And some of the stuff I'm hearing, you know, like petty street theft, like, it's just – it's night and day, and I really
1: hold on. You've been very gracious for calls, and Mark, any time you got breaking polls, you want to come on once a week, five times a week, once a month, you write your ticket. When you got something breaking, you call my producer, you're on. And as we finish the new network studios too, I'd love to, whenever you want to record something, maybe have, you know, a daily or weekly blurb or something for your new site. It is so exciting with the honest polling you're doing. And so we're just really excited about that. Everybody's got to bookmark that right now. We'll put that URL on screen when we come back. But, yeah, let's talk this when they take control of the House and Senate.
6: And a microscopic tag being planted in a person's body to track his every movement. There's actual discussion about that.
7: And often they're things you don't know what to do with. UBOs, they're called checks.
6: Can brain scans be used to determine whether a person is inclined toward criminality or violent behavior?
7: Who's got the brain that's going to be most susceptible to a particular kind of manipulation?
1: So the point is, they've been obsessed with this. It's going with shots, implanted the matrix, graphene oxide to grow. It's now being scanned. It's now being read. They were putting chips in the troops 30 years ago. The revolution's already here is what you're saying, Jesse Beltran.
8: These are just chips on a size that you can know is 1/2,000 times the width of a human hair. The graphene oxide, the silicon-based materials that have been in, we know for a fact that they were in the mRNA. We know that Dr. Ido Bachelet signed a contract with Pfizer in 2015 when he did that TEDMed talk with the trillion robot syringe and how he teaches his students how to, once they're in a host, how to control them with RF emissions.
1: And you heard so Colin saying 21 years ago, that, oh, yeah, when we're doing scans, we find all these chips, these bright eyes. But as you said, you've been doing this 20 years, and about 10 years ago, you began to go away, not seeing chips anymore, but just liquid emulsion nanotech. Here you are 6 months ago or more scanning me. Let's go to Alex Jones getting scanned.
9: So if you put that camera in there, you see how it says probably silicone? That means it's an electronic component. And it's not unusual to find that in the posterior.
10: So wait, I got a higher reading than him?
9: No, his was higher than yours. Okay, yeah,
10: yes,
9: yeah, but you did get a positive reading there. So you are getting the you know, base of the neck is what we typically see. What we're finding is after post-COVID, this is very typical. We're completely bombarded by this stuff.
1: From your own research, there are compounds naturally in nature that just do absolutely incredible things out these type of things. But you guys have come up with one with scientists that adds these special sea minerals in that then even drags it out even more. And so I have been taking this, the dreams I've had, my skin, my health, what it's done, the same, get masterpiece Mattheisen.com. Matt Heisen, tell us what this does, and people can get 10% off when they follow the URL, getmasterpiece.com, or use promo code Alex when you're there on the site, because this is really special.
11: Zeolite mineral that is known as what's called the master binder. 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

0: weird behavior that's getting worse. You know, he gets up at the World Cup ceremony yesterday and for multiple minutes won't leave when the winners are supposed to have their celebration and you know, have their trophy. And then the head of the World Cup comes over, tries to drag him off with a hook. He won't leave. And then Trump waits. And, I mean, that's what three-year-olds do when your parents are watching a football game and you jump around in front of the TV and, you know, I mean, because I would do that when I was a kid. It was fun. I wanted to, act like a superhero, but I was 3 or 4 years old. I quit after that. And we go sit down and watch the game and, you know, eat pizza and Cheetos. And Mark brought up other stuff that I've also, Trump said this, actually. He said, well, I heard he wants to. I said, no, actually, he said that. So I talked to multiple people in the White House and also a big billionaire. It was like a year and a half ago. And he brought it up. He said, no, he goes, you understand. Bill Clinton is obsessed with getting a Nobel Peace Prize. So is Bill Gates. They hate each other because they're in competition for it. And Trump is totally obsessed with it. And then I was talking to people at the White House. They said when Trump didn't get it, he literally threw a fit. And then he did post on X. He tweeted, well, I'll just start wars then since you didn't give me peace prize. And then he went and did it. So, I mean, if you had like a Kurt Vonnegut satire novel about a crazy leader, you'd write stuff like that. It would be unbelievable. It would be fantastical. And I'm not trying to run Trump down, but when you look at the insider trading and the insider deals, you know, $2 billion or, you know, Tajikistan, and, you know, he signs the deal with billions of U.S. government dollars days after his sons are signed on. And I'm not trying to attack him. I know these guys. But, I mean, it's shameful. And then you've got, you know, $2 billion from the Muslims, you know, from UAE and Saudi Arabia or whatever, and that comes over, and then it's all lost, but then they all get all these deals or giving them airplanes. I'm like, well, they gave us an airplane. I didn't know Trump keeps it as his personal Air Force One when he leaves office as part of his new library. I mean, it is, no one has ever been this naked. No one. But it shows in all the behavior. So talk about the Mount Rushmore thing and then tie this in from what you're hearing on top of it versus the admissions. He gets letters from the DOJ, like get out of jail free cards. And I know Biden did this where he gave a blanket pardon. Well, Trump, as you know, 3 months ago said, I'm giving the entire administration from the janitor to the maids to the cabinet members a blanket pardon. So, I mean, this is like the movie Gremlins or something, and it's after midnight and they're running around destroying the town, Mark Mitchell.
1: I think he really wants a legacy. I'm not a psychologist. I don't know him well personally. I think he really wants a legacy, and he will have a legacy. There were a lot of very unprecedented things that happened during the Trump administration. Hard to say what it'll be yet, but it seems to me like he's trying to craft one. And when I talked to him, I was trying to help him win. I was giving him what I thought were very clear, like path forward of objective things he could do to convince Americans that he was focused on their desperate needs. And at the end of the day, I just didn't feel like he was that engaged. And his other meeting, like the one after me, was like rich people trying to give him statues and stuff. And he was talking about Lindsey Graham's golf drive. And it's just like he wasn't engaging in the fight. Like, I don't think he had the fight. And listen, I don't think I would personally be able to go through the things that Donald Trump went through. They put him through so much, you know, like all the convictions and all the attacks. And like at a certain point, I guess it's like, well, he's going to just make his legacy. And that's what I think he's doing. He's trying to make himself and being in an insular environment like Truth Social, I don't think is helping him. Like, I don't think he has the feedback.
0: Well, let me interrupt again because you're so on target. Again, you're on the show last June or whatever. You say you're in an emergency situation. Everyone's turning on you. Change course now. He could have done it. The vice president sees it, calls you up there, 3-hour meeting. He shows up for part of it. You lay it out. He's like, oh, I got to go be given gold statues and talk about Lindsey Graham's golf drive. You're literally brought in as an intervention to, like, convince him because they know you're the top pollster. And, I mean, again, we're not – it's like exactly I'm done helping him because it doesn't do anything.

0: called me for years, and I would just say, dude, will you stop? I mean, literally, I'm not trying to be mean. Trump will give you a oral blowjob, okay, a verbal blowjob if you let him. I mean, I'm sorry. I'm not trying to be mean. People ask, like, oh, you're mad he called you low IQ. No, I stopped. They used to call and say, he's going to call you in a few hours, and you wait by the phone. Will you take a call from the president? I got where I wouldn't even care, because literally it's a robot machine kissing your ass to manipulate you. And I would say, sir, I don't want you to tell me how great I am. You've got enemies. It's like, it's
1: my enemy.
0: No, to not bring Bill Gates in. They did that too. Like, our arch enemies.
2: Yeah. Yeah, 100%.
0: I mean, it's like Batman throws the Joker in prison and we catch him playing golf the next week.
2: Yeah. And you know, the ties to Pfizer. Like, it just, it's all the way down. Just inconsistencies, betrayals. And you mentioned Mount Rushmore, and I want to point out that there's, like, a couple of, like, really important people on Mount Rushmore. One of them is former President Theodore Roosevelt, who in some ways had a lot of the same problems that Donald Trump inherited when he entered office the second time. We had a system of plutocracy. We had very strong, like, corporate overlords. We had people who were hurting and wanted help. And you know what he did was he used the bully pulpit to go after these people. He promised people a square deal. He, you know, went out. He was a trust buster. He went after the corporations. And he got on Mount Rushmore for, like, obviously a lot of things. But I'm just saying, like, it's very symbolic, in my opinion, that it's like, do we really expect Democrats to be pro-worker and anti-corporate in a way that actually preserves our democratic way of life?
0: No, they're going to give us DEI and Black Lives Matter and communism. And you're right. Yeah. Trump said he's William McKinley. No, you want to be Teddy Roosevelt.
2: Yeah. And we missed, I think, a generational opportunity. But again, I'm very excited about where this goes, because Trump's 70% way through his total presidency on Earth, maybe, like, if it doesn't end sooner. But he's, like, 90-couple percent through his total, like, non-lame duck presidency, you know, assuming that the Democrats win control of the Congress. And so there's very soon a period where people are going to be desperate for new leadership that is like, well, what do we do now? This didn't work out the way we wanted it to. And obviously there's a lot of very pro-MAGA people and a lot of entrenched interests that are going to be very interested in extending the control of the current movement they have. And so what I think we're going to see is something like, you know, a civil war on the right over the future of the Republican Party. Now, the establishment, we know what that wants, right? And so it's going to be a dark horse outsider who runs on something that looks like America First, but it has to have a very specific economic vision of the future. It has to do something that looks different.
0: No, I totally agree. So in closing, Vance obviously is the best. I think you already said this. I'm going to put words in your mouth. The best guy. He needs to do more breaking with Trump. In fact, the best thing he can do is really get in a fight with Trump and have Trump really come out against him. I would encourage Vance. He's very tactful. But do you agree with that, A? And B, how would he tactfully distance himself from Trump even more right now? He's got to do it now.
2: I mean, the problem is he's just going to open himself to so many more attacks. He's in a really tough spot. And again, I think he's the best of the people we currently have on the map. But I don't know if that's necessarily the best thing for the health of the future of the Republican Party. It might be a generational shellacking that happens because you have an outsider who runs as an independent and just rubs the Republican Party's nose in their own mess. And hopefully we get through whatever Democrat wave that turns into. And maybe it'll be a sane Democrat who learned from Donald Trump and wants to actually repair the American. I doubt it. But
0: what if RFK Jr. and Gabbard ran, or everybody's Tucker swears he won't do it. But what if Tucker ran third party?
2: I think it needs to be somebody that goes after OG MAGA, in my opinion, because we saw RFK run as an independent and he came out really strong because people weren't totally sold on Trump yet. He came out at like a 14-15%. But by the end there, he was only at about 1.5%. And in my opinion, that's not enough to like really inflict the damage that you would probably
0: need
2: to
0: Ross inflict. On
2: yeah, exactly. And that would be Tucker. And it would be on like, hey, the American voter needs to come first, or somebody like Tucker. American voter needs to come first. Like, we need to fix this. You were betrayed. Here's what the future of the Republican Party needs to look like. And then that needs to be like calculus. Like, that needs to be clearly delineated set of vision that is not like Holocaustianity.

0: plus boomer capitalism plus like they're our greatest doubt. Like it's got to be very clearly, this is our vision. We're not using the Art Laffer curve anymore. We're not using trickle down economics.
1: No, I agree. What do you think Israel's going to do? The whole world's already turned against them except America and the boomers. But they see the writing on the wall. Like, you know, I was like, we don't need your money anymore. We'll co-own your Pentagon, your weapons. That's not going to fly. Even if they pass it, it's going to get shot down because at least there's still territorialism in our defense establishment. I mean, good luck, Israel. You finally found an enemy of criminals you can't beat, which is the military-industrial complex. Like, Eisenhower couldn't beat him and Kennedy couldn't beat him. You bit off more than you chewed this time. But what's going to happen to Israel now that they've done this? I mean, they have really gone for broke and I think screwed the pooch long term.
0: They have completely lost their position as the winner versus Palestine in American public opinion. I think it takes years if that comes back at all. But in some of the polls, Palestine actually beats like Israel now. I think in the Gallup poll it did for the very first time. And yet, if you look at the votes on Capitol Hill, the Republicans still vote along party line for Israel. The Democrats don't. They split about 50-50 now. So now I don't know if that's real on the Democrat side, but I think it's fair to say that there's going to be some behind the scenes friction on the Democrats where you have people like Schumer going up against people like AOC, and they're going to be on opposite sides of this. So if I was Israel, that means like lean into trying to do everything possible to make sure the establishment wing of the Republican Party stays in control. I think that that might be a losing proposition and public opinion is going to turn on them even more because I think their tactics are very inauthentic. Now, then it gets into, like, what is their real purpose in Iran? And there's reasons to wonder if they don't just, like, want to make this one the all-out war to end all wars against Iran and because of sort of religious reasons or whatever. Like, I just don't know as a state. I think a lot of that depends on what happens to Bibi Netanyahu and where public opinion is in Israel on him. I have no idea. He's still relatively respected in the U.S. Like people turned on Israel, not Netanyahu, which is kind of weird, but they are done with this war. I mean, like the numbers are not good. We asked a very straight up question and this is bad because a lot of pollsters were cooking these questions with push questions, which is closer to your opinion. The U.S. should end military action against Iran immediately or the U.S. should continue military action until the Islamic regime in Iran is completely destroyed. Immediate end is 49% to 35%. So America, by a pretty massive margin, wants this thing over. And Trump's just in a position where he can't. And Israel's in a position where they benefit when Trump can't, but they lose in public opinion in America.
1: Sure, but what about Ingram at a poll? 60% of Trump voters don't want the war over. I mean, that's pretty strong.
0: Yeah, like it isn't. It isn't. Like you would think it would be higher because of how much of his own platform he's built. Like this is, people are going to look back at the second Trump presidency, and they're basically mostly just going to see Iran. And you know, 61% of Donald Trump supporters say continue. 26% of Trump voters in 2024 say end it immediately.
1: Do you think he went with Iran in the final equation to cover up Epstein? Because that's a final question. You know the Democrats, they already said they're going to go crazy with Epstein once they get back in with the hearings. And I mean, that this is going to be incredible.
0: Personally, no, this is conjecture, but I think what we're seeing is sort of like the final plays of a 30 to 40 year long neoconservative movement in the United States that had a certain intentional outcome, and they're getting closer to it than they ever have.
1: So, yeah, the six of the seven countries they got, so the neocon plan. So what do the neocons do? What do they do if they take down Iran? Now they say they want Turkey.
0: Yeah. And there are religious reasons why the fall of Iran to America would be very symbolic to them. I'm not a theologian. I'm just saying, like, I don't know. Like, again, Iran is a massive local force with a lot of military power. Clearly, even though Trump was getting fed intel, clearly they had some understanding of that, right? And so there seems to be no moderation of their intent to continue to attack regional neighbors. It seems like contrary to what you would try to do as a rational nation. And we're in the Republican Party is currently enabling that under Trump. Like, it's inexplicable.
1: You think we're still in the war in the midterms? I think we are.
0: I mean, we'll see how bad global energy markets get in 3 or 4 weeks. I don't think we're going to have another MOU and have oil flowing in 3 or 4 weeks, and we're going to see everybody emptying their pockets.
1: Yeah, for folks who don't know, the strategic oil reserve is almost drained.
0: And oil's on its way back up. And so will that crush the economy? I don't know, but what it will be is a very symbolic thing. Because if you remember, Trump's second movement really kicked off when Biden screwed up the Afghan thing, so like foreign interventionist mess up. And at the same time, people were putting the I did that stickers on all of the oil pumps across America. And so also we have the $2.4 billion that is probably being laundered through Act Blue right now. They got a lot of material on Trump to play on those ads. Got a lot of stuff. And I just like it's impossible to predict how much impact that's going to have on people who, after such a long period of time, were expecting something very different out of this president.
1: All right, Mark, thanks for the hour and 50 minutes. Incredible. Honest Pollster on X is the new site, thehonestpoll.com, thehonestpoll.com. Look forward to talking to you and working with you a lot more in the future. Congratulations on leaving Rasmussen to not be censored and launching your own operation. Can't wait to cover your information daily. Thank you.
0: Thanks. Great to be here. Appreciate your help.
1: Thank you. All right, Harrison Smith's on vacation. They got a great guest host taking over. Rex is hosting tomorrow. I did a great job yesterday with Joe Kent and more. I have my integrity, so I'm not signing on to sweetheart deals and insider trading. I'm not signing on to Epstein cover-ups. I'm not signing on to forever wars. I'm done. I'll still support the good stuff Trump's doing, and there's plenty of it. But my God, this is a disaster. And that's why it's more important than ever. We're on the air. So I got so upset today, I plugged like once or twice. If I plugged every two segments, we'd have plenty of money to span the network and hire the crew and do all this stuff. I'm the problem. Because you guys are great. If I plug twice an hour, buy the T-shirts, buy the sub ones, they're great. We make the money and we do great. I get so upset. It's hard to go, oh, get your shower filter, even though it cuts out more of the poisons than any other filter out there at a lower price. You know, even though we have the very best methylene blue, if you don't know what that does, people demonize it. It's incredible. It absolutely works. So healthy. We have the widest selection of T-shirts. So many new designs there on the site. It's crazy. I can't do this without you. We got the United States of America 250th year special coin that's got the Jerusalem cross on one side.
2: Urged by the power.
1: On the other side, American eagle, bald eagle, and American flag. 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I need your support. I'll keep fighting. I'll keep telling the truth. My audience really is God. I just tell the truth and do everything in front of God. And I just believe you're like me. Everything we sell is whatever I think's cool. And if you got recommendations you want us to sell, we send out surveys every couple months. If you sign up for the email at thealexjonesshow.com, and a lot of the stuff like bovine colostrum and beef tallow, high-quality organic for cooking, that's all stuff you wanted. You got it. You guys wanted Shilajit. 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I mean, most of the products there, actually, you recommended. 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It's all there. I mean, it takes money to win a war. I ask respectfully that you go to thealexjonesshow.com and that you get the products. There's a bunch of specials right now. It's just, like I said, hard for me to even focus on this. Even the New York Times and the Wall Street Journal says we're a total war now. We got the new liquid turmeric, 95% curcuminoid. Regular raw turmeric pills are 4%. And they work great. Imagine 95%. How many times stronger is that? Like 40-something times? It's incredible for inflammation in your whole body. 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There's so much more. Got new dress shirts, new boxer shorts. 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We got the new Hatteras Outdoor Performance button-up shirt. 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It's so lightweight, looks so good, dries really quick. It's like I told them to get some dress shirts. They got this, and I put it on the other day. I was like, God, this is so light and so nice. 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I was like, this is like magic fabric. You don't know what Hatteras is? 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And I looked it up. It's like some big high-quality brand. 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And it's simple. You like what we're doing. You want to support us. Get great products at the same time. Work with those that support your values. It's so simple. Build the economy. Build the community. And look at these obnoxious. I call these the white trash line. Look at that one right there. Click on the blonde chick. I mean, look at that. I mean, I came up with that. Exactly. That's the stuff they sell in truck stops. And I love white trash, folks. And I don't mean that mean to white people. It is. I mean, it's got a hot blonde on it with the Texas flag, the rebel flag. I mean, that is so triggering. AlexJonesLive.com. It's just fun. Whatever the left doesn't like, we do it. We got a whole line of white trash shirts. it's all there. You know, they want to have drag queen story time with convicted pedophiles and your kid bounced on their knee, but we can't show a hot blonde with a rebel flag. And by the way, the South got set up. I'm glad the country wasn't broken up. I've always been clear about that. It's just funny to have the rebel flag, and because it definitely was tough and stood up, you know, and did what it thought was right. We sell the Gadsden flag they want to ban. We sell the Betsy Ross they want to ban. They say it's all evil. So I'm just like, you want to ban Teddy Roosevelt that was a civil rights activist and take a statue down in New York? It's just screw you. We're going rebel flag then. You know what I mean? Because they take the rebel flag and they take everything else. It's like, we got to say, oh, no, this is ours too. You know, want to melt down Robert E. Lee's statue? No. Because then they can melt down George Washington's statue. It's all crap, folks. We got a big tent for everybody, but you got to stop hating on America. It's the best house in a bad neighborhood. TheAlexJonesStore.com. All right, the War Room Live coming up. Stay with us. My fellow patriots, the first thing the globalists and the leftists do when they want to silence you is go after your merchant accounts. Go after your business payment systems. It's that simple. They try to
2: I don't think I do what I do or
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2: Man, exhorted by the power of the Holy Spirit, demands that I tell you this truth. And the allegations that I've read and many of you have read are that there are disturbing numbers of people, not everybody, but disturbing numbers of people in all facets of society, high and low and around the world, that are into drinking the blood of humans. They're into child cannibalism, and they're into drinking child blood. The first times that I heard this, I couldn't bring myself to believe it. But I didn't stop there. I did my homework. And there's many reasons why they're into this. One, it's what their satanic religion requires. Two, they're after that substance, that chemical in human blood, especially baby blood. It's called adrenochrome. And they believe that the drinking of blood and the ingestion of adrenochrome makes them look forever young. It makes their faces look forever young. It supercharges their bodies. It gives them an incredible high. And supposedly, allegedly, it has all these supernatural life-giving abilities. But there are numbers of these people one baby doesn't do the trick. They're consuming, you know, a lot of babies because their need for blood sacrifice appears to be massive. Now, I told you that knowing that I'm going to pay a price for that. This isn't the first time I've talked about it. I've talked about it for years. But you see, can I just speak to you from my heart and just forget for a moment everything? Because sometimes the Holy Spirit will move into my heart as it is now, as he is now. And sometimes the Holy Spirit will dominate this studio that I'm in. And I'm telling you right now, under the Lordship of Christ, that the Holy Spirit is dominating my heart, dominating the spirit to the studio. And if I call myself a Christian, I have no option at this moment other than to say, damn the torpedoes, full speed ahead. And so let's lay it on the line. Many of you know what I'm talking about. That's why you pray for me. That's why you finance me. Everything. Everything in our world, any given battle, any given conflict, any given thing, no matter how important it may be, plays a secondary or third or fourth position to this. I believe that in the heart of God, that the greatest issue before mankind and Christianity in America is this. What are you and I going to do personally about the fact that babies are being slaughtered in large numbers? Children are being child trafficked. Young adults, boys and girls, baby infant boys and girls, little children of all ages are being used as the sexual objects of the worst forms of torture and cruelty imaginable. The level of their victimization would make Adolf Hitler and the Nazis blush. Are you hearing what I'm saying? I cannot get through this program. If I want to stay sane, I can't get through this program unless I deliver the message that the burden of the Lord is placed on me. And you know that burden because you carry it also. That's why you're responding. I believe the greatest thing that we have to deal with, that God expects from us, is we do everything that we can do to intelligently, strategically, spirit-led, prayer, spiritual warfare, we do everything that we can to alert people to the reality of this danger, to do everything we can to set these children and little babies free, to stop the ongoing slaughter and consuming of baby blood and baby bodies and the horrible things they do to the bodies while they're alive, that we do everything we can to stop it, that we stop making excuses before God, that we obey God and take back the land spiritually and materially, which is causing this great evil to continue. Now, I'm telling you that, and it's our responsibility. Many of you know what I'm talking about. If you are into the place of when you hear somebody, and I'm not the only one by any means at all, I heard Mel Gibson, just incredible courage, tell the truth on a level that was staggering recently, and many others have done the same thing. We need to stop it. We need to stop it. I've talked about revival and repentance and a biblical third great awakening. But the Spirit of God convicts me even as I'm speaking to you now. The full forces, the full dunamis explosion of an authentic biblical revival that is destined by God to shake America into a third great awakening. God told me in a prophetic vision in 2012, where I had an OBE looking down on the North American continent, he showed me a biblical revival spreading from the West Coast to across America and the world. But he told me that this awakening was not guaranteed, but that it was predicated or contingent upon the willingness of his body of Christ to repent of their sins. And to the degree we repented of our sins is to the degree that the Lord would release revival and a biblical great awakening. Then, that was in 2012. Then in 2025, that was July 4th, 2012, I had the vision. I think it's 13 years later, July 4th, 2025, I had a prophetic dream, which opened up into a prophetic vision on July 4th, 2025, where the Lord continued to give me a message about the restoration of the American dream and a biblical revival, contingent upon repentance. So repentance is a travesty before God. Repentance is a mockery before God. If we insist upon trying to please God by repenting of secondary or so-called minor type sins, I know no sin theologically is minor, but you know what I'm talking about. If we don't get down to the root sins, to the root issue, we're mocking God. And then there's the prioritization of sins. I believe that the Christian community's focus on what constitutes a sin is off balance. Yes, God is interested in personal holiness and sanctification. Of course he is. He says it in his word. But in terms of priority, what do you think would be God's greater priority in terms of repentance and action? Let me give you a teaching illustration. Do you think, hypothetically, that God is more concerned about you being delivered from having a really bad temper and saying nasty things to the people all around you? Do you think that that's more important in the eyes of God in terms of repentance? Yes, it's internal sanctification, internal holiness. But which is more important in the eyes of God? This is what I'm talking about. Repenting over, it's a sin. We got that. Repenting over your temper and your nasty mouth, or my temper or my nasty mouth, when nobody's looking. Which is more important, that or repenting over our non-involvement, our non-action, our cowardice, our silence, and our refusal to do anything strategic in terms of the reality of the children that their blood is being drunk? Is that how you pronounce it? You know what I mean? They're drinking the blood of the children. They're eating the flesh of the children while they're alive. They're torturing the children in unimaginable ways for their pleasure. And the children are being mutilated, killed through monstrous means. If you were God, just imagine, in the eyes of God, which is the greater sin? Which would demand our highest priority? Well, I think you would agree. It's fairly obvious. The children. Of course, the children that are on altars even now as we speak. Even as we speak, there are adults that are consuming the flesh of human children and drinking their blood. And worse. Little babies, young girls, young boys, a whole spectrum of ages. And what should be our immediate priority in the eyes of God based on this teaching example I gave you? I think most of you would agree that the children are first. The children are first. The effective rescue of the children are first. I think most of us would agree, if not all of us would agree, that's the higher priority. So that's the higher priority sin which needs to be repented of. Now, don't get me wrong. I am not redefining losing your temper and having a foul mouth as a sin that's acceptable or tolerable before God. That needs to be repented of. I'm not justifying it, and nor am I giving you a free license to sin. But that sin of losing your temper and having a foul mouth is important to God. It's sin because it's related to other things. But in terms of prioritization, clearly the sin of delivering effectively the children that are being tortured, eaten, cannibalized, drinking their blood and torturing them for pleasure, clearly that is the highest priority. That doesn't mean that God can't work on the two simultaneously, because he can. It's not necessarily an either-or proposition. But if we were forced to prioritize one, it's obviously the children. Now, having said that, the Lord said to me over and over again that God's people, his people, have to repent of the sins that are the grievous to him, his priorities. That's the key for unlocking a biblical third great awakening and a biblical revival. Prioritization of repentance. And so when I come to you now, it's obvious in these prophetic dreams. I had prophetic dream, prophetic vision. First one, I never had one like this ever before in my life. 2012, July 4th, I was praying for America, repenting for America. The next thing I knew, I was in our family bedroom with my wife. I was sitting at my desk in the bedroom praying while she was lying in bed praying with me. And I simply began out of obedience to pray for forgiveness of my sins and the sins of the church in America. And then while I was praying that prayer of repentance, the next thing I knew, my body was set white hot on fire. The heat was so intense, my hands and fingers began to burn with a white hot heat. My body began to burn with such intensity, I thought I could be injured. Not to arouse alarm or to capitalize on sensationalism, I told my wife in a very clinical tone of voice what I was experiencing. And I didn't want to embellish it. I just told it to her in a matter-of-fact style. The next thing I knew, I don't even know how it happened. I don't even like to use the term OBE, out-of-body experience, but that's the closest definition I can find. The next thing I know, I was simply out of my body, floating above the North American continent, looking down on North America, and specifically the United States of America, where I saw a vision of a biblical great awakening moving like fire, like the fires of glory, moving from the West Coast. I saw people standing up, raising their hands in worship as the power of God came down, and it moved from person to person, church to church, from the West Coast, slowly across America, north and south, from the West Coast to the East Coast, and then around the world. This biblical great awakening occurred. And that is started already, and much more is to come. I want to repeat that. That third great awakening has started already, and more is yet to come. You are either walking in it or you're denying it, because it's happened. And then 13 years later, because I don't make this stuff up. Otherwise, if I was making it up, don't you think I would have come up with a more biblical number than 13 years later? Of course I would, but I'm not making it up. And also, I would have had it happen sooner. But none of this is the product of some conniving human imagination. So 13 years go by, COVID and all the rest of the nonsense. I almost got killed twice from two different incidents, which I've talked to you about. Yeah, when you tell the truth, you're a target. And I was almost taken out, hardcore, by a technology that many of you don't even believe exists until, if you're hit by one, you'll believe it exists. But I was warned supernaturally, like a minute or two before the taking out hit happened. I was warned by a voice that was very sober, calm, almost military-like in its precision, telling me precisely what I needed to do in the next minute. The voice told me I had 90 seconds to do what he was telling me to do. And so, with 90 seconds to go, I simply obeyed the voice. And the voice gave me instructions that were precise, military-like, and by obeying the proactive decisions, I didn't die that night. And another thing happened to me, where an injury that came out of a weird place shouldn't have happened. In any case, 13 years later, preaching the gospel in season, out season, being deserted, sadly to say, by some of my brothers and sisters in Jesus Christ who treated me like Joseph when Joseph was sold into slavery simply because he had a multicolored coat. I was, in metaphorical terms, sold into slavery by some of my brothers. I've never even mentioned it, and it's very guarded now. I forgive them. Probably some of them don't even know what they did. But I know what it's like to be Joseph. And then, 13 years later, I have a vision again on July 4th, 2012. I'm having a dream, and it is the most intensely prophetic, realistic dream among all the dreams I've had. And then I'm woken up on July 4th, 2012 from a prophetic dream where I see a prophetic vision and I hear the most celestial, angelic warfare music. I can see images of a massive last day spiritual warfare before my eyes, and I can hear a level of what I would call worship warfare music that is celestial and so godly and so biblical and so God-centered that it goes beyond something of this world. And so, I'm giving you this message that I gave you today. It's part of the plan. Again, not everything that I've done, I'm not free to say publicly, because if I do, I'm giving the enemies of Christ an opportunity to block it. So I'm faced with the very difficult challenge of having to come before you and asking for your contributions financially, your prayers, and your activism. But the challenge is I have to self-censor myself, because if I lay out the plan in total clarity, which would, if I told you the plan in total clarity, all of you would get behind me totally and write the biggest checks you could, the biggest donations electronically that you could, because you would believe, your inner man or woman would resound with, this is the most effective plan I've heard for evangelism in a long time, and I'm going to back Paul McGuire. I would be able to massively increase the donations, gifts, and support to make it happen. But my challenge is, if I come out and let the cat out of the bag, so to speak, I've given the enemies of the gospel every opportunity to block it and end it. And this is just like God. So I can't come out and tell you all the specifics. All I can do is talk to you in metaphors and allude to it, and I have to kind of guard what I'm saying. Not because you aren't trustworthy, you are trustworthy, but there are enemies, we know who they are, who would take that battlefield strategy and try to cripple it before it moves into action. So I'm telling you now, I'm asking you as your brother in Christ to use your spiritual discernment to pray to the Lord and discern the spirits. Those of you that know me have a basis for judging me and evaluating me. Those of you that are new to the program, at some point you're going to have to decide who you believe in. And so I tell you that I'm asking you to prayerfully ask the Lord what you can give, what you can contribute to this ministry, how much financially in terms of donations, and then simply obey whatever the amount is that the Lord speaks to your heart about, and do it as often as God tells you to do. So whether that is a super large amount, an amount that's larger than you've ever given before, but you know that it's God and you're not doing something dumb, then obey the Lord and do what he tells you to give. Or if it's a smaller gift, then no gift is small in God's eyes or my eyes. But for lack of better descriptive terms, if it's a smaller gift, then give whatever it is the Lord told you to give. And if God is telling you to give on a regular basis a smaller gift, then obey him. The key is obedience. The key is not the amount. The key is faithfulness. And then ask the Lord how you can pray for us. Without your spiritual warfare, we would be... The only reason I'm around is because of you, your spiritual warfare. And you know who you are because you've been praying. That's why I'm still alive. Ask the Lord how you can involve yourself with prayer and spiritual warfare. And then when you see us being ripped off, lied about in terms of the numerical facts, like how many people are watching our YouTube channel versus our Rumble channel, and we're on like something like 20, 24 different social media platforms. When you see the numerical number frozen at a particular numerical amount of listeners or watchers or viewers or whatever, like we just flipped after, I think it's been at least a year. I'm not going to name, I don't want to arouse the animosity of the social media chapter, but it's a social media platform, but it's one of the biggest ones. And we went from 24,000 something, or 24,000, no, yeah, 24,000.1, I think it was 24,000.1 subscribers to 25,000.1 subscribers. And it took a year. Are you telling me it took a year to go up that small percentage point? I don't believe it for a moment, because I have eternal measurements. I have other social media platforms to evaluate those numbers by. Or when I do an interview on somebody else's show, how many people total are listening, or the Facebook, or the X Elon Musk platform, or all the other platforms we're on. They all add up. They all add up in singularity. That's not, the power is not just one channel. The power is adding up all the different platforms we're on. And so I'm just naming two, but I inspect them from time to time. But Rumble, supposed to lead the conservative channel. Well, yeah, but it's been stuck on the same numerical value, I think, I could be wrong, and I'll correct myself if I'm wrong. The same numerical value for over a year? Are you telling me with all the appeals that I've asked for on different channels, that I didn't receive one additional viewer, one additional subscriber. That is like statistically impossible given the traffic flow of just visitors. You understand? I'm being electronically rigged against, and I'm being electronically bot warred against. And it goes back a long time because, like I said, I was there at the second wave of the internet, not the first, not the time with Al Gore, but the second wave, and that was because of Chuck Missler's influence. So I'm the reason they targeted me, and I explain this if you go to the interviews on the Doug Hagman report, the Hagman report. You go to the recent interviews I've done in the last couple of months. I explain the entire saga. You go to the earlier interviews that I did a couple of years ago on Hagman. You hear the entire saga of what really happened. Of what really happened. I almost damaged the recording equipment here. And this is a fact because I created a unique, let's call it a unique partial network. That's a bad marketing term, but a unique network of articles, videos, audios, articles, commentaries. I linked together, and I didn't know what I was doing at that time. I thought I was linking together, for the most part, I thought I was linking together some very small mom and pop social media platforms. So I was figuring that the total accumulation of these outlets that I was on may have been, let's be generous. In an ideal world, I figured I was reaching 100,000 people like every 3 months. Well, I didn't know that the so-called mom and pop operations that I was on, and by the way, I treat the small operations and ministries with just as much respect and value as I treat the big ones. I've always done that. When I go preach or talk or whatever, I will pour as much energy, passion, and prayer and preparation when I'm going to talk before 25 people in some small little venue as I do when I'm talking to like 25,000 people in Paris, France, to a jam-packed church in Paris. I give the same energy, the same attention, the same focus. I don't cherry pick. I treat everybody the same because that's how I want to be treated. So I treated what I thought were these small mom-and-pop operations. I don't mean that as a disparaging term. It was due to my ignorance. I didn't really know how many people these different so-called, quote, mom-and-pop operations were reaching. It was only after, and I think it was a combination of the Washington Post and the New York Times, did these massive expose, major news expose stories on social media and how many people all these independent social media platforms were actually reaching. And so they listed the top 100 social media programs in America. In the alternative, well, they didn't call it alternative right. They called it in the right. Back then, they called it in the right wing. That's what the term was that they used. And as it turns out, I had made a massive miscalculation. What I categorized as the small mom and pop operations in the top part of the list, and I would personally send them my articles, my videos, my audios to the head person. I would personally send it myself. Okay. And so they learned to trust me as a source, and they remembered my name, and they would put my articles, videos, and audios and commentaries. They would put it on the front page of their internet publications, the front page. And then I found out that these people on a weekly basis were reaching like, I think the top one of the right-wing media started at something like a million something people. And then 750,000 people, 500,000 people. And then the spectrum would go down from 500,000 to like 250,000, 50,000. Then it would get down to like 25,000, 20,000, 15,000, 5,000. And it stopped at like 5,000. So I was sending it out, and I could name the names of these publications. Many of them are still around now. I was sending it out to what I thought, through my own ignorance, were mom and pop operations. I did not know that the first person that I sent it out to had excess of a million people reading, watching my front page stories every week when they came out. And then the other, you know, I was reaching, just in that one, I was reaching over a million. And then I was reaching some that hit 750,000 and 500,000. And you go down the list, the numbers of real people that I was reaching every single week was so far beyond any remote conception that I had. It was staggering. If it wasn't for the so-called hostile attack against these conservative right-wing publications by the Washington Post and the New York Times, I would not have known. And I'm really reducing it. I'm arbitrarily reducing what I believe were the real numbers, because if I'm going to make an error in calculation, I want to do it in the conservative spectrum of things so nobody can say that I embellished or exaggerated what I'm reporting to you. So at the very, very least, every 3 months, I had to have been reaching 10 million people, at the least. Every 6 months, maybe 15 million people. Annual, anywhere from 15 million to 25 million people. Every year, every 6 months or whatever. And these people, for the most part, not all the time, but it was always prominent placement, not buried in their magazines and articles. And not all of them did the same thing. But strangely, the biggest ones seemed to put my stuff always, they'd showcase it on the front page. And since this was unique at the time, since I regularly embedded my videos and my audios, I would embed in my written articles by sandwiching the written articles with the my embedded video and embedded audio, which not many people were doing back then. That exponentially multiplied my impact and book exposure. And I would print out free chapters of the book and stuff. So I learned that during this approximately 10 year period, where I was laboring, I thought, in relative obscurity, the fact of the matter is that I was reaching numbers which were vastly higher for over 10 years than the big so-called social media alternative media superstars today. I was reaching, well, let's revise that to be conservative, unreasonably conservative. I was reaching the same numbers as most of the so-called big independent social media stars. But I was reaching them with a combined hit of an article, of video and audio. And I was notorious for quoting actual scripture verses in all my articles and video and audio. So I wasn't politically correct. I embedded entire Bible verses or 10 verses at a time. I saturated my articles, video, and audio. I saturated it with the Word of God and Bible prophecy and all kinds of stuff long before it was fashionable. So what I discovered, and it was very reluctant for me to even take any remote ownership, and I certainly wasn't the only one. We were a relatively small group of people. It wasn't just me, there were others, but we were relatively a small group of people that didn't, quote, sell out. And as I look back at that decade, which occurred the decade after I was doing the Paul McGuire Show, one of the largest nationally syndicated AM and FM radio shows in America, 4 hours drive time, 7 days a week with reruns, and cable news and History Channel and all that stuff, I had a massive impact. And I, by God's grace, changed the conversation. I changed the vocabulary. I changed what was acceptable and not acceptable. I introduced all kinds of themes which were never allowed out in the general public, like the Nazi rocket scientists, the MK Ultra expose, the power of God, the technology of God, and all these subjects that you take for granted as being, you know, used by people. Nobody was using those terms. Nobody. Except for a handful of us, or a couple of handfuls of us. I'll give you two examples that should be given. Way back when we were doing this, I remember I simply sat in my living room in my house, pulled out a tripod, sat in the living room, dressed. I tried to be, not dressed up, working casual, sat in my living room because I didn't have a studio at all. I just put a professional camera on a tripod, sat in my living room, and just from my heart and mind and all my personal study, I gave a 90-minute monologue on contemporary events and the fulfillment of Bible prophecy, which was very hard-hitting and unprecedented. And I figured, what the heck? I would go to his website regularly, and that was Steve Quayle. I went to Steve Quayle's website regularly, and so I emailed him on an attachment. I emailed him my 90-minute home-recorded, but it looked professional, even though it was home-recorded, video message I gave. And Steve was looking for anything that the Lord would talk to his mind and heart about. Steve was looking for cutting-edge stuff. I didn't know that, but I learned to know that about Steve. And Steve, no hesitation. The next day, after I sent him my 90-minute video message, he put it up there, and I don't know, he had a couple of 100,000 or more, or actually, he had way more than that with all the people he interfaced with. So the next day, I was able to reach, you know, hundreds of thousands of people. And Steve was a blessing in terms of my printed articles, my video messages. He helped launch me to a whole large segment of the Christian community that would be interested in this kind of content. And because of him and people like Doug Hagman of the Hagman Report, who did a similar thing, and I would be his guest regularly, these guys didn't censor me. They let it rip. They were part of that group that I'm talking about. So what I'm saying is, together, not me, please don't think that I said all this stuff to give myself some stature. No, there was other key people. But it's not the people that you would have thought would have made a difference. Not that they weren't super intelligent, because they are. Not because they're not qualified, but because they are. But they weren't the so-called, you know, official, ladies and gentlemen, the official Christian spokespeople. They didn't come from that type of category. So I'm just saying that to tell you that we were able to change the conversation of the culture. We embed. There were many, they don't give credit for it, and I understand why. They probably don't remember where they heard it from. But most of the leaders of social media now, they have kind of short-term amnesia. They didn't come up with all their ideas and their education by themselves. They were in the embryonic stages of their careers when myself and Steve and Doug Hagman and others were doing this. They were in the embryonic stages, but believe me, they were listening to us, including the Hollywood writers who never gave us credit for the story ideas, the storylines. I could name names. You would know who they are. But they got their content ideas. In fact, they got even their basic knowledge of the more esoteric content from people like me, Steve Quayle, Doug Hagman, and not that many others. Okay, we were cutting edge. So what it did is it downloaded and embedded into the, this is something that we, none of us, I don't think, expected, but we were able to embed into the American and then global consciousness all kinds of biblical worldview truths, all kinds of cutting edge knowledge and stuff that was never talked about. And now I'm continually shocked as the alternative media stars, et cetera, are continuing to use the words, the verbiage, the categories, the unique way of communicating that they picked up from me, people like Steve Quayle, Doug Hagman, and not that many others. Now, I know what it's like when you're bombarded with media input. It's easy to not know who's communicating to you because it kind of gets all lost in the mix. So I don't harbor any ill will in my heart because, you know, keeping track of who it was that you were listening to for 10 years on your drive home, it can be challenging. I've had notable Christian influencers, guys that reach millions of people, but I played a part, and they were nice enough to tell me, by the way, I played a part in their development and discipleship in that one guy I'm thinking of in particular. No, I'll just say his name because I don't think he would mind. Derek Gilbert, very famous, effective, brilliant Christian author. High-powered. Many of you know him through Skywatch and his endless other things. Well, I was doing an interview with Derek Gilbert at his offices in Branson, Missouri a number of years ago. And out of the blue, Derek told me, Paul, I used to listen to you every night driving home from my job near St. Louis, Missouri. And I guess it was an hour and a half or 2 hour commute each way. And he would hear me because of the many stations I was on. I was on our St. Louis station for at least three hours a day. So on his commute home at night, he would listen to at least 2 hours of my show where I brought up all the stuff that people just didn't talk about. And so we helped to train myself and others. We helped to train. I feel I played a part in the development of Derek Gilbert's career at a formative stage. And I don't want to take more credit than I deserve. But who knows? If that show had not been on at that time during his commute, which introduced into his mind all kinds of biblical topics which were not very often talked about. Who knows, and it's only speculation on my part, who knows if he ever would have been the formidable communicator, and I mean that in a good sense, that he is today. You just don't know. So I'm telling you all this to simply say, God is giving us more time, but we have to speak the truth that he tells us to speak. We can win the culture back. We can win to whatever degree the spiritual war and battle that rages all around us. But we need to bring up people to speed. We need to educate them with the truth. We need to embed in their minds, hearts, and souls the truth. To the degree we do that, to the degree we repent for the priority sins that God wants to hold us accountable for, not because we ourselves are eating babies, etc., but because we are part of a Christian culture which somehow, either intentionally or unintentionally, seems to empower great evil. And we can't continue that any longer. So I'm asking you to listen to what the Lord is telling you to do. And whatever God puts on your heart, simply obey him, no matter how radical it seems. Again, I'm not asking you to be foolish. I'm not asking you to give on your credit card and you can't afford it. I'm not asking you to do something that could harm you. Nor am I promising you that if God gives, he's going to give you a Rolls Royce. I'm not doing that. I'm asking you to give the amount that God tells you to give, but to use the mind of Christ that he's given you, and to simply give as God tells you to give, pray, and stand up and watch our back. We're all in this together, and that means every one of us has a role in the spiritual battle. Thank you so much for listening, praying. Thank you for giving. I can't tell you what a blessing it is when my wife sits down with me and she'll read off the names of people who have given in the last couple of weeks. And I always ask her where they're from and what their last name is, because as best I can, it's vitally important for me to know who you are, not only because you give, but your prayer requests. I want to know who you are. And please, when you communicate with me, I don't mean to be rude. If you have prayer requests, please put them in. I'll try my best to pray for everything you list. But make it short. Give me the point and make it short, because when you get tons of letters, plus you have limited energy, if you give me a 5-page or 15-page letter, I mean, I can't possibly read all that. I try to be as faithful as I can with prayer requests and everything else, and I try to pray for them as soon as I hear it, because I know that if I don't pray as soon as I hear it, then time slips by and I could forget, and I don't want to be guilty of forgetting when you send me a prayer request. So, we're in this together, and I believe that with your help and partnership, we can do it. Yeah, I mean, did you think I would be doing what I'm doing if I didn't believe that we can win this battle? No, I would go into despair like so many people do. You know why I don't go into despair? It's really simple. I don't go into despair because of this simple principle, and I hope it helps you. If I was putting all the burden of this on myself, if I thought it was just up to me and other people like me in our humanness, then absolutely I would go into despair, because I just know from using common sense that even collectively, we don't have the brain power, the money, the resources to win the battle. And that would cause me to go into despair. But the reason I don't go into despair is I keep my mind fixed on the great truth that ultimately it's not up to me or up to any of us as individual human people. It's not up to us to be so smart, to be so powerful, to generate so much money all by our human selves. I've learned over the years the great biblical secret. It's God's strength. It's God's power. It's God's wisdom. It's God's resources. It's God as our only true source. To the degree that we trust in the Lord and seek the Lord and rely on his resources is to the degree that we're able to supernaturally experience victory. Supernaturally, we don't give in to despair, because the joy of the Lord is the secret of our strength. The love of God is the secret of our peace of mind and our power. And to the degree that you and I will choose to actually walk in not being tempted to try to do it on your own strength, but constantly rely on the Lord by faith, constantly, you will discover that from within your inner being, that wellspring of joy, that genuinely positive set of emotions produced by the Word of God and the Spirit of God keeps us buoyant, keeps us in a rebound state, enables us to experience joy despite all the adversary. And I hope that that comes across as not only a truth, but as a personal gift to you from me and my thankfulness for

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1: And welcome to the Audio Imaginarium. Come on in, weary traveler, hang your cloak on a peg, grab a stool, and come gather around the fire. There are stories to be told, and you are among friends. Angelic encounters for the full 2 hours. Carlos Cagina is the technical producer. Ryan White is the live stream producer, and we are live streaming on my YouTube channel, Strange Planet. 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Now, when you're on the YouTube channel, you'll notice I've recently updated a special video version of my podcast, Conspiracy Unlimited. It's an interview with Deep Throat's lawyer, John O'Connor, discussing the recent bombshell, the recovered emails from Hunter Biden's laptop. Again, that's available on my YouTube channel, Strange Planet, so you may want to check out that episode after, of course, you listen to tonight's transmission. What do you think of when you think of angels? For many people, angels are flowing, winged, female-type creatures who enlighten, nurture, and guide people here on Earth. Some believe them to be spirit guides or benefactors, while others see them as mere protectors. Many people believe that they can be summoned or beckoned at the will of humans, while others don't believe in their existence at all. But the Bible describes angels very differently indeed. Envision around you, day and night, a valiant, thriving battle between good and evil, raging within a shrouded jurisdiction. This army surrounds you each step you take, intervenes on your behalf, and wages spiritual warfare when the human soul is at stake. Angels are the servants of the Almighty God, His messengers, agents of His will, and silent guardians who keep watch when you think you're alone. In Encounters, co-authors Ali Anderson Henson and Donna Howell dispel some of the many myths regarding these beings and reveal their true mission and purpose. Ali and Donna join me, as I say, for the full 2 hours. Ali Anderson Henson oversees the research army of Skywatch TV and Defender Publishing. Her exploratory works have appeared in numerous books, documentaries, magazines, and television specials. Donna Howell is the best-selling author of The Handmaidens Conspiracy, Radicals, Final Fire, Encounters, Afterlife, and Redeemed Unredeemable. She's the current managing editor and writer-researcher for Defender Publishing and the co-host of Skywatch TV's Chalk Talk. She's appeared in numerous books, documentaries, magazines, and television specials. And again, together, they are co-authors of Encounters, Extraordinary Accounts of Angelic Intervention, and What the Bible Actually Says About God's Messengers. Ali and Donna, welcome to The Conspiracy Show. How are you?
2: Good. Thank you very much.
1: Let me start off by asking Ali, I'll get you to respond, and Donna, you can chime in afterwards if you want to add, but what inspired you to write this book, Angelic Encounters?
3: Well, thanks again for having us. It's great to be here.

0: we wrote this book in response to a crisis situation which we perceived was taking place in the church. And so when we're looking at the church right now, you know, unfortunately we live in a day and age where a lot of self-professed Christians do not read their Bible. And because of that, they are out of touch with what the Bible says, not only about God and about Jesus and the Holy Spirit and all about angels themselves. And what ends up happening is when we have a New Age invasion of the church, it's very easy for a congregation that's not aware of what angels are and what they are not, it's very easy for them to become distracted with things like angel worship or angel contact that takes place outside of the biblical parameters of what we're supposed to be doing. And, you know, I believe that everything in our lives is spiritual warfare. There's an unseen realm around us. And so when we are doing things like worshiping angels, you know, doing things that are we're supposed to worship God, you know, and so this kind of stuff opens us up for spiritual deception and things like that. And so in response to this movement that's kind of taking place in the church, we wrote a book about what the Bible defines angels to be.
1: Right, and the depiction of angels in the Bible, very different on many fronts. There are some similarities, but on many fronts, very different than the popular culture interpretation of angels that have come down to us, well, not only from television shows, but also, as we'll discuss, from the Greco-Roman civilizations. Donna, over to you. Just walk us through some of the types of myths you're looking to dispel with this book.
2: You know, there's a lot of them what I have a major issue with, especially in some of the most recent revival trends, is I hear a lot of people saying things like, I was in this revival meeting and all of a sudden these angel wings floated down from the ceiling and there was gold dust. And it's like, I kind of want to tell them to go find the man who's hiding in the rafters. You know what I'm saying? Because there's things, I can't tell you how many times white feathers comes into conversations where people use that as an example for some kind of an angelic visitation that they've had. But to be honest with you, let me just use angel wings just as as one of oh so many things that we dispel. I'll hit that one hard and fast. Angels don't have wings. Not anywhere in the Bible do they have wings, ever. The first argument that comes back is, well, wait a minute, in the throne room, we do see that the angels have wings. Now, that's actually technically not true, because in the throne room, what we have is the seraphim and the cherubim, pronounced often in a contemporary language as the seraphim and the cherubim. But these are not the same word, not in Greek or in Hebrew, not the same word as angel. In Greek, it's angelos, actually. And what we have going on with them, they are messengers. That's what that word means in Greek. It means messenger. In fact, it's so intrinsically related to the idea of delivering a message on behalf of God or a king that at sometimes in, such as in the book of Revelation, the seven letters written to the angels of the seven churches of Revelation, that word is often interpreted certain theologians working on that area of scripture to be a human, because the word in Greek can mean a human messenger as well.
1: Right. But in other words, the seven angels in those seven letters could have been the bishops of those churches, right? The spiritual leaders of those churches.
2: That is absolutely a possibility. Now, I am not, I'm not like Michael Heiser level theologian when it comes to, I'm not a Greek, you know, scholar, but I will tell you that there are very convincing arguments on both sides of that. But when we're dealing with a heavenly messenger, a member of what certain theologians refer to as the heavenly host, what Ali and I decided to refer to as the celestial order, this is a parent term that kind of covers all of the different created beings that work for, and work for is a very clumsy way of saying it, but it's very easy to understand, work for God in some fashion or other. Let me give you a quick hunting dog analogy that kind of helps me make my point.
1: Got it.
2: If a hunter goes into the woods and he pursues to kill game, to assist him, he takes three dogs along with him. The first one's the pointer breed, and they identify the bush where the game is hiding. The second one's the flusher breed. They understand what angle to charge the bush so that the game will fly out in the right direction and give the hunter a good shot. And the third dog is the retriever breed. This is the breed that has the expert soft mouth handling characteristic that is known of that breed. These three breeds of dogs are all equally canine in nature. You can call them all canines. You can call them all dogs as a parent word that encapsulates what they are. They're all three equally assisting their master in his will in accomplishing the act of a hunt. However, you wouldn't say that all three of these dogs look like the other. You wouldn't say that they accomplish the same task or that they have the same bone structure or spots or anything else. So people, when it would not be correct, however, to say that the pointer is the same as the flusher or the flusher is the same as a retriever. They can all be dogs. They can't all be the retriever. And so when we're dealing with the Hebrew and the Greek words when it comes to angels, and this is only just to dispel the idea of wings and feathers and gold dust isn't necessarily gold dust isn't even a part of scripture. I'm not sure where that one comes from, but it's rampant. The seraphim and the cherubim, those are the ones that have wings, and they are guardians of the throne. They are the guardians of the throne room. The cherubim, actually, they were also guardians of the gate of Eden when Adam and Eve were locked out of Eden. So they are attendants to God. They don't leave God's side unless they're specifically sent to guard something. Angel, on the other hand, is a messenger, and nowhere in Scripture do you see that they have wings. Now, this is a subject that we can get into a little bit further down into the conversation, but the reason that we have wings everywhere and the fact that angels are so often in our iconography today to be, you know, beautiful women or even worse, little babies that you feel more like you need to pick up and burp than that would protect you. These are definitely icons that draw their origin from some very disturbing places.
1: Yes, and we'll get into that. So that's interesting. I wasn't aware. I mean, when we talk about the celestial order and all of the entities in the divine council or the celestial order, that the seraphim and the cherubim are not angels in the way that we think of, you know, the messengers. There is a distinction there. I wasn't aware of that. Something I didn't mention to either of you last night. And for those joining us, Ali Anderson Henson and Donna Howell were with me on Coast to Coast. So they're doing double duty, and we're appreciative of that. When my I have twin boys, and when they were very young, we were at their godparents for Christmas, and I was carrying my one son outside, and he might have been 2.5, and He looked up into a tree, and he said he saw some sort of, in his, you know, again, he's 2.5 years old. I'm paraphrasing, trying to remember, but he described an entity that had wings with eyes in the wings. And we had never talked to him about anything about seraphim or cherubim or angels or anything like that. And someone suggested that the eyes in the wings might be a description of a seraphim. Does that sound plausible?
2: Sometimes I hesitate because I don't want to talk over Ali. We do actually have, for instance, in Ezekiel 10:12, their entire bodies, including their backs, their hands, their wings, their wheels, they were covered with eyes. And so you have to wonder, because here's the funny thing. When you get to talking about the cherubim, which is the character in this particular verse, you kind of have to start to differentiate from one theologian to another. There are theologians out there right now, and I'm sure, Richard, with the kind of radio that you do, this is not new to you, that believe Ezekiel, that this, what we consider to be a theological mess in Ezekiel, there's people that think that this is a UFO. And so you kind of have to go into this with understanding that Yes, there are definitely cherubim in the Word of God described with eyes in the wings. They're also, depending on how Scripture is interpreted, they are the ones who are the living creatures in the throne room at the end of the Bible in Revelation that are given the four faces, the man, the eagle, the ox. And so you look at how these creatures, I shouldn't call them creatures, these creations, I apologize, are being described in the Word. And even the world's most brilliant theologians have moments where they go, you know, it really could be this or it could be that. There's, assuming the level of hubris that it would take to say that Ali, me, Mike Heiser, any number of people who make it their life's work to study the Word has all the answers about God, that would just be hubris. On the other hand, I can tell you that there absolutely are some terrifying, if not directly angels, then angelic celestial host beings, as described in the Bible. There's one in the book of Revelation that it says that his head is like a rainbow and he stands with one foot in the sand and one foot on the sea. And so these messengers of God are distinctly different from the description of what your son gave you. They're distinctly different. Now, it's interesting that you say your son mentioned what he saw. I don't know what, you know, I don't want to speak 100% to what your son saw, but I will tell you that cherubim are specifically noted to be, they're guarding something, kind of like outside the Garden of Eden. They are guard angels. So it's interesting that's what your son said he saw.
1: Right. And Lucifer was a cherubim, was he not? Was Lucifer a cherubim?
0: I have heard different scholars say that he was, and I've heard others say that he was a seraphim. If you read into some of the places in Scripture where it talks about the seraphim, they're very close to the flame. And so there have even been some that have speculated that he could have even been a seraphim because of his because of the fact that when he was cast out and then hell was created and there's fire, you know, that they've kind of likened that to be an ironic finality to his destiny. And so it
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0: Could be, but most of the reading that I've done has him higher than you know, a regular angel. You know, I mean, they call him a fallen angel, but the truth is, most people who really describe what he was have him at a cherubim or a seraphim level.
1: Okay,
2: yeah, that's the thing that's kind of difficult about that question that we get, because the word seraphim actually relates to fire. It means fiery ones. And so, and also in a lot of like the what's it called, the hierarchy of the celestial beings, it's called On the Celestial Hierarchy, I think, but it's a 5th century document that was popularized by several of the church fathers and the church historians. Thomas Aquinas was one of them. And this particular document has them listed in a specific order from top to bottom. Now, the hierarchy being the seraphim being at the very, very top and the angels being at the very bottom. And then in the midst, you have, you know, the cherubim, the thrones, the virtues, the principalities. And so it's difficult to answer this question smoothly and briefly, because the problem that this positions, first of all, the Bible does not specifically say one way or the other. It refers to him by name, and it calls him, you know, all of these moments when he's falling, it describes what he does, but it doesn't specifically tend to consistently refer to him as one or the other. But what happens over here in this hierarchy idea, which is, you know, like the kind of the Greek Orthodox Church is mostly what adheres to these ideas. It's kind of what I was telling you earlier with the hunter dog analogy. For instance, they say, and you know, the seraphim stood around him, each having 6 wings. That's Isaiah 6:2. But then over here they say, so therefore Daniel 7:9, who maketh his angels spirits, his ministers, a flaming fire. Fire having to do with the seraphim, but fire not necessarily having anything to do with the seraphim in Daniel 7:9, because it says, who maketh his angels, which is the Hebrew term makal. So it's a little bit tricky because they're using one verse to talk about the six wings of the seraphim in Isaiah, and they're using another verse from Daniel that's talking about an angel but not a seraphim to talk about the flaming fire. So that's where some of that interpretation from the I wish I could remember what it's called in Greek. It's like de kalesti hierarchy or something, but it means on the celestial hierarchy, and that document is very popularized. And I'm not necessarily saying, you know, that the entire document is trash and it should be thrown out. It's extremely fascinating. But there are moments where they say, because the Bible says this about a seraphim, and then over here the Bible says this about the angels, we know that this is a descriptor of the seraphim, and that's not exactly true, since those are technically two different celestial beings
1: in
2: the order.
1: I don't want to get too far into the reeds here, but let me just, we're almost heading into a break here. Just let me get a couple of quick reactions. So angels, are they immortal?
0: Well, they actually, they are created beings, and this means that they're eternal and not immortal. An immortal being has no beginning and no end. And we know from Psalm 148:5 that he commanded and they were created. He established them forever and ever. So he created them, but he made them established forever and ever. So technically they are eternal but not immortal.
1: Okay. Do they take food or drink?
0: We know that they can when they appear as a human. You know, Hebrews 13:2 says that you may be entertaining angels unawares. We see in biblical examples of visitation that they sat with people, and they we know that Lot, when they came to visit Lot in his home, that he made them food and gave them a place that they would have stayed the night if they would have stayed that long. So we know that they can at least do something that looks like sleep to us. We know that they can look like people and that they can eat food.
1: Are they omniscient? Can they be everywhere at once?
0: Well, we know that they cannot, because when we read in Daniel, where Daniel had begun to pray, and then he was the angel that was on his way to help him experienced a 21 delay because of the prince of Persia, and the Michael, the archangel, came and helped him. And so if they could be instantly everywhere at once, there would not have been that delay.
1: And can they read minds?
0: Well, we believe that they cannot, and this is based on 1 Kings 8:39, where he's talking to God, and he says, "For thou, even thou only, knowest the hearts of all children of men." So while angels are able to visit us in our dreams and can probably put thoughts into our minds at God's command, and we know that the dark side can put thoughts into our minds, you know, and give us evil thoughts and evil temptations and things like that, they cannot, there's no biblical foundation for the notion that they can actually read and take information out of our minds.
1: All right. Ali and Donna, stay put. We'll come back and continue to delve into what the Bible says about God's messengers. Back with more of The Conspiracy Show. My name is Richard Serrett. Stay with us.
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1: Ali Anderson Henson, Donna Howell, co-authors of Encounters, Extraordinary Accounts of Angelic Intervention and What the Bible Actually Says About God's Messengers. And we'll get into some stories of angelic interventions that were relayed to Ali and Donna. And then in the second hour, we'll also invite listeners to call, perhaps with their own angelic encounters, or they may have other questions and comments regarding the true nature and the true purpose of God's messengers, angels. So a couple other quick questions, and we were talking about misconceptions about angels, and one of the sort of the New Age notions of angels is that they are they're dead relatives. They become angels. You know, every time a bell rings, an angel gets its wings. These are people who have passed on and they become God's messengers, or they are spirit guides or servants. What are some of the other misconceptions that we have about angels, either Donna or Allie?
2: One thing I would say really quickly, just to correct something I said a moment ago, because I definitely don't want to mislead. Lucifer was, in a few verses, referred to as the cherub. That's actually why, to this day, there are studies and theologies that refer to him as the anointed cherub who fell. That can be found in a couple scripture verses in Isaiah as well as Ezekiel. My point earlier was that when you get into different versions of orthodoxy in this church versus that church in the history and the fathers, church fathers, there's interpretational threads that kind of branch out and go into a different kind of conclusion that would refer to him as Seraphim. So I apologize for that if that was a bit confusing.
1: That's okay. All right. So some of the other misconceptions that we have about angels.
0: I think that the biggest misconception that I've seen, and this is for me the most alarming one, and that is the idea that they are our spirit guides. I take my theology from the King James Bible, and there's really nothing that I've ever run across in the Bible to suggest that that angels come to us and put us through tests or teach us life lessons. It seems that they give a message from God, or they perform some kind of a miraculous intervention, or they perform some kind of a ministry, and then they leave. There's very little conversation. So the misconception, to truncate a story briefly, I knew this girl. And she was talking to me, telling me just how tired she had been and how hard, you know, life was really hard and her marriage was having trouble. And there was just a lot going on in her life and she was exhausted all the time. And then she mentioned that she wakes up more tired than when she goes to sleep. And I said, well, you know, I mean, what's that about? Are you, you know, I'm thinking it's her bed or her pillow or, you know, something like that. And she says, no, my spirit guide is just wearing me out right now. And I said, back up, what do you mean? And she starts telling me that, she had a friend that was into some different kinds of witchcraft practices, and this friend sent an entity to her, which was supposed to be her spirit guide, and this entity was supposed to help her sharpen all her skills and get her mind to increase its power and to do all of these things for her so that she would do a better job navigating her life, basically. And so this being was coming to her at night, and it was wearing her out. But she had to worship it, and she had to perform all these things for it, all the tests that it tried to make her do. And she, for some reason, thought that this was a holy angel that had been sent to her by God. And for me, this is where it goes back to, you know, the fact that everything around us is spiritual warfare. And the Bible tells us that what we bind on earth is bound in heaven, and what we loose on earth is loosed in heaven. So what we worship matters. What we pay our attention to matters. And the energies that we feed matter. And so when we have something that is negative and is not a holy entity that's coming to us, and we're you know, worshiping it or strengthening it and feeding it energy, what ends up happening is we are strengthening evil forces in our lives, to work in our lives. And so this is where it's really important this is why we wrote the book. It's really important to understand what angels are, so that when we interact with something that is an angel, that we know how to interact with it. And when we're interacting with something that's not an angel, we're able to recognize it. And so, you know, we have biblical examples of what a visitation looks like. And as I said, they're usually pretty brief. You know, the angel comes, he does something God sent him to do, and then he moves right along. You know, we don't have this lingering conversation. We don't have them tasking and testing and teaching us how to increase our power and things like that. And we see, you know, from Revelation 22, that an angel will stop you from worshiping it. If it's been sent by God, you know, we see this example in Revelation where he said, "See thou do it not. I am thy fellow servant." And then he says, "Worship God." You know, we also understand that when we worship the creation more than the Creator, we turn the truth of God into a lie. That's Romans 1:25. And so what we have to do is test the spirits, and this is how we can dispel these misconceptions about, are you dealing with a holy angel or are you dealing with a negative entity? You know, you test the spirits, and it's a pretty simple test. If it will tell you that Jesus Christ has come in the flesh and is the Son of God and has died for our redemption, you know, and was risen again and awaits, you know, at the right hand of the Father, these are things mm-hmm. that a holy angel will tell you. And if it won't say that, then you're not dealing with a holy angel. It's very likely you've got a dark entity there. And this is the practice of deception, because if they can get you deceived into strengthening the wrong forces in your life, they can trick you into self-sabotage. That's the easiest way for them to win the battle for your soul, is to trick you into doing it yourself.
1: Right, right. So, yeah, as you say, all the more important to really truly understand the true nature of God's messengers and angels and what the Bible says. So, Donna, let me ask you, we alluded to this earlier, the pagan origins of angels and why we're getting it so wrong. And the roots of this go back to, Greco-Roman times. Talk to me about that.
2: Yeah, actually, okay, so before the Greco-Roman times were the only technical authority for iconography or the imagery of angels, our ideas about them, the church actually did allow up early through the first several centuries for different, you know, kinds of artwork and for people to paint what the word said, and it looked like a man. Sometimes it was a man with, you know, the glory rays or something coming off of him, but it was a man. It was theologically accurate. What happened was the first Byzantine iconoclasm was in, you know, circa 725 to 785 AD. All religious works of art that the official church of the time were destroyed. Now, this was to avoid object veneration or idolatry. So a Christian who worships a statue or a painting of God instead of God himself. That's what the motive was behind this, at least religiously. And secular powers had their reasons as well, and that's a long story. So it became kind of an irony thing, because owning any different kinds of art that depicted God, his angels, or the saints, Mary, the apostles, the Trinity, any chief servants of God, anything, owning any art or even a wall in your church with a fresco on it would have to be destroyed in this iconoclasm. What happened in this, when human created art, and it went to another level that also kind of intrinsically designed itself to mess with the Joan of Arc trial, which is very central to some of our pagan ideas of angels, and how the weakness of angels was introduced into our culture. The human created art, or even descriptions of any of these religiously natured servants of God, served to condescend God. In other words, you can't capture God in an image or his servants. And if you try, you're condescending them to your own little human artist box. So when all of these images were destroyed, when all of the theologically accurate depictions, of God's angels were destroyed, the only thing that was there at the time that was culturally relevant and everywhere, the road was paved for the pagan iconography to heavily influence the religious art or the descriptions of biblical beings at that time. So Greece and Rome were the drawing board from which the resurgence of these angelic icons emerged. In art, I like to say it this way, is the easiest way of saying it, Christian angels were nearly indistinguishable from their pagan counterparts of the Greco-Roman mythological pantheon. So their gods and their goddesses in Greece and then later Rome became all that we knew the Christian angels to look like. And you got to remember that the origins of the Greco-Roman mythological gods and goddesses was predominantly built upon sexually deviant relationships.
1: Okay, I've got to jump in here. Excuse me, Donna. We're going to take a quick time out. We'll come back and we'll continue to talk about the pagan origins of angelic iconography from the Byzantine iconoclasm. Allie Anderson Hansen, Donna Howell, stay with us. Encounters is the book. Back with more in a moment. My name is Richard Serrett. Stay with us.
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1: And we will get to your calls after the top of the hour. So going into the second hour, we'll begin to open up the phone lines and take questions, comments. And also, we'd like to hear about your angelic encounters. Ali Anderson Henson and Donna Howell here, co-authors of Encounters, Extraordinary Accounts of Angelic Intervention and What the Bible Actually Says About God's Messengers. And Donna, we were talking about the iconography that was banned by the church for a spell in the 8th century, and that kind of created a vacuum. So mm-hmm. people then looked back to for their images of angels. They relied on these pagan images, and that introduces us to Eros, which we're all familiar with from Valentine's Day and so forth. So talk to me about again this pagan influence over our angels.
2: Right. Okay. So the pantheon, the Greco-Roman pantheon, a lot of the gods and goddesses from that lineup, their whole role model story of their origin story is based on marital infidelity, necrophilia, sometimes incest all over the place, hermaphroditic gods and goddesses. It's just kind of this weird liberal thing that has nothing to do with Christianity. So the intellectualism then again of the Renaissance following right behind this, this allowed for a religious syncretism. Now what religious syncretism is in a nutshell is when religions blend together. So the Roman Catholic Church lost some of its societal control during kind of this great secular awakening of the Renaissance, and the line between the holy, modest angel of God and some other artist's appreciation for the goddess Diana or Aphrodite or whatever, were kind of blurred forever. That's where we found ourselves. Now, you mentioned Eros. So I'll just say, a lot of the women angels of this era, they were actually formed after Nike, Victoria. A lot of the men were formed after Mercury, who is the father of Eros, Cupid, or like these genii, the protector spirits over people, especially if you were in the royal family. But the one that's the most offensive is the one you mentioned, the one that is behind kind of the Valentine's Day card that we have. This cute little baby or toddler angel, he originally was a teenager in the iconography. He was rendered younger and younger and younger, sometimes because of his ability to shoot the arrow perfectly, he was depicted blindfolded, and other times because the arrow would come from nowhere, he was depicted as omnipresent. So when you look at kind of some of the artwork that popped up during the Renaissance era, what you have is this little baby angel who's cute and chubby, often blindfolded, always shooting arrows, and often in several places of the picture at once. We don't understand that the god Eros, by the way, his name literally translates to sexual desire. It's the word that we eventually derived the English word erotic. He was the winged god of erotic love, carnal lust, passion, fertility, illicit affairs. His whole purpose in living was to mischievously meddle with the other gods and goddesses of the pantheon. So his arrows that he shot, they didn't create this, you know, little hearts floating down type Twitter-pated romantic Disney's Bambi type love. What they created was an irresistible lust in the recipient toward a specifically deviant affair. And these affairs, again, were very sexually divergent from what we would consider anything healthy. Even in modern times, we'd still look at that and think that what was going on with the gods and goddesses in the pantheon was crazy. So that's what's going on. I mean, so remember that, you know, the next time that you by that Valentine's Day card, the little baby angel, it draws its origins from an exceptionally immoral, explicit, quite pornographic branch of paganism. So this is where a lot of this comes from. And I don't want to dominate the conversation here, but a lot of this ramped up even another notch when we get into the Joan of Arc scene and the trial that happened in the 1400s because of her visions of the Archangel Michael.
1: I do want to come back to Joan of Arc. We've just got a, this is a short segment. We're going to go into a break very shortly, but just let me ask Ali about this. You mentioned the arrow, Eros and his bow and arrow. Do angels carry weapons, a sword, for example?
0: Well, we see them portrayed as having a sword. You know, the one that guards, now we're talking about the cherubim now, but the one that guards the gate at Eden carries a sword. It's a sword of fire, if I remember right. You know, so we know that celestial beings do carry weapons. And yet, we also see that the angels who appear sometimes appear as people, sometimes they appear in the spirit realm, sometimes they appear in a dream, and so their ability to carry weapons or not, you know, it does seem to vary with the different accounts. Now, of the stories that people have told us for this book, none of them reported seeing a weapon on their on the angel that visited
2: mm-hmm.
0: them.
1: Mm-hmm. How many angels are there? Do we know approximately? I mean, are we talking hundreds of thousands? Are we talking millions? How many angels are there?
0: Well, you know, if you look at Revelation 5:11, 10,000 times 10,000 and thousands of thousands. So I did the math on that until I lost count, and I landed at a minimum of 100 million angels. And so it's kind of interesting because, you know, people, we refer to guardian angels and people refer to them as, you know, my angel, I know my angel. But what we forget is actually, even if there is a guardian angel assigned to us, which I personally believe there is, you know, it's not our angel. It belongs to God. Mm-hmm. You know, it might be assigned to us, but God has lots and lots of angels, at least, you know, at least 100 million and thousands more than that.
1: And we only know a couple of names. I mean, Lucifer, we know he was an angel. We know Michael and Gabriel. Are those the only angels that are named? Seems to me there's a Raphael, or is that a misconception?
0: Well, okay. So in the actual King James version of the Bible, what we have is Michael, Gabriel, and Lucifer. Now, there are extra biblical, you know, apocryphal books which do name other angels and some fallen angels. The Book of Enoch names quite a few, and there are a lot of other works that also name them. And for me, you know, when I'm using these extra biblical works, if they reinforce what I find in the King James Bible, then I sometimes cite them in my work and use them in my research. But when I can't verify it by what's in the King James Bible, then I'm open-minded to it, but I don't state it as fact. So
1: got
0: I can
1: it.
0: Tell
1: okay,
0: you
1: got
0: for
1: it.
0: Certain
1: Sorry, I've got
0: that
1: it.
0: The name three are the ones you
1: Sorry.
0: Mentioned.
1: Okay, I've got to take a quick timeout. We'll come
0: okay.
1: back and continue to talk angelic encounters and what the Bible says about angels. Back with more in a moment. Stay with us.
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1: In the second hour, we will get into some of the angelic encounters that are described in the first chapter of Encounters. And the co-authors, Ali Anderson Henson and Donna Howell, stay with us. Up until the top of the hour, I want to continue to talk about the true nature of angels, what the Bible says about them, their mission, and so forth. We were talking about a little bit about guardian angels and how you believe it's likely we each have one. It's not ours, as you say, it's God's, but it may be assigned to us. Are there clues, any way of knowing, aside from actually seeing one, to know that when they might be around? What have you learned in speaking with people that have had angelic encounters? Other clues that we may be in the midst of an angel or in the presence of an angel?
0: The common denominator that I've heard from the people who had an angelic encounter that, in my opinion, aligned with the examples that we see in the Bible. So, you know, an angel that shows up, performs, you know, a ministry or a miracle or delivers a message and then leaves and praises God while he's doing these things. For the people that I've spoken with that have had encounters like that, the common denominator that I've seen, and it hasn't been in every case, but it's the most common one I see, and that is that the colors are vivid. And what I continually get from these people is that there are no words to describe the way the colors are. You know, Brian Duvall, who we can talk about if you want to, he was stuck under his lawnmower in a really curved position. And he was stuck that way for a while. He could see the sky, and he said it was blue, but not blue like we know blue. You know, and he really wasn't able to explain what he meant by this blue. But it wasn't a different color. It was just something so much more exquisite than our human eyes ever see. And that's kind of probably the most common one I hear from people who have the kind of angelic encounter, as far as a clue that there's one around. A light out of the corner of the eye. Some of the people who have experienced an angelic intervention didn't see the angel head on. They saw a light out of their peripheral vision, and you know, the entity either helped them or spoke to them or saved them. They never saw it face to face, but there was a light in their peripheral. So that's another one.
1: I know that you know, there's supposed to be a final battle between good and evil, and the angels presumably would be involved in that. But prior to that final battle, are God's messengers, are they engaged in warfare? I mean, we talk about spiritual warfare, but what does that mean? Are they actually battling fallen angels now as we speak all around us, weapons drawn and so forth?
0: Well, again, you know, in the situation in Daniel, you know, angels, you know, Daniel 10, Daniel had prayed, and the angel comes, and he says, now he's been 21 days, he's been delayed, and he says, "Fear not, the first day you prayed, the angel was on the way, but the prince of Persia delayed until Michael came to assist in this spiritual warfare." You know, so we understand that when we pray, God dispatches help to us. Sometimes it's delayed because God has a perfect timing in our life and, you know, there's a lesson we have to learn, or there's some reason that God has it delayed. But that particular passage shows us that sometimes the answer to our prayer is on the way, and it's delayed because spiritual warfare is happening on our behalf in the unseen realm. And here we are in this physical realm, you know, thinking that our prayers are just going unanswered, and really we don't realize that our prayers are being fought over in the spirit realm.
1: And in the final battle between good and evil, talk to me about how that's going to play out with and the role of the angels really on both sides of that battle.
0: Okay, Revelation is a book that I encourage people to study. But I also encourage people to remember when they study it that there are scholars who have dedicated their entire life to understanding Revelation, and they still debate with each other. So Revelation is a really complicated book. And with that being said, I can tell you my interpretation of how this kind of plays out. First of all, the angels are very involved in the judgments. And in the in there, you know, you have the seven bowls, and there are the seven seals, there are the seven trumpets, and the angels are very involved in all of this, and they're following God's orders the whole time. And every time God comes out victorious, you know, they are then praising God in the throne room, and you see all this praise, and they're also, however, at the same time, all throughout the judgments and the wrath of God and everything that's happening in Revelation, they're also still preaching the gospel to mankind, trying to get mankind to change his ways. But there is a moment in time that God tells them to unleash the fallen angels, which are chained in the Euphrates, and when they come up, then they head toward a place that is highly debated in scholarly fields, but that is basically the Battle of Armageddon, and that's the final battle between good and evil. And the angels will be part of that. The fallen angels will be part of that. That's kind of an all-hands-on-deck war that will take place between good and evil.
1: And that's not going to take place in a spiritual realm, right? That's if you were there, if you were at, is it Gog and Magog? If you were there, would you see their presence? Would you see this battle taking place?
0: That's a highly debated point because some people believe it's metaphorical. Some people believe that it takes place in the spirit realm and we're not going to know it's happening. And then some people say, no, this is a literal battle. It's going to happen on the earth. Now, for me, I kind of go with that last point of view, and here's why. Because the entire book of Revelation, you see, you know, the sun and the stars are damaged. A third of our water becomes bitter. You know, we lose a third of our vegetation. I mean, the earth is getting irreparably damaged at this point in time. Why would all of that happen? And then this metaphorical or spiritual realm battle occurs, and we don't see that in the physical realm. Everything else up to that point has been taking place in the physical realm, and it's climaxing toward a place where something very final happens to the earth, and then it's recreated, which happens at the end of Revelation. We have the new heaven and the new earth, the creation of all of it. It's remade without flaws, thank God, you know, and so to me, it really seems to make sense that this would be a battle here in the physical realm because you have all this physical realm destruction taking place up to that point.
1: And will humans also take part in that battle? In other words, would God's messengers be recruiting believers, and would the fallen angels be recruiting those who are not believers, I guess?
0: I don't believe they will fight in those battles, and here's why. Because if we're watching the book of Revelation, you know, the throne room becomes increasingly filled. We have the elders come in, we have the martyrs show up under the altar. I mean, more people are arriving in the throne room, and what we see is a battle raging for the souls of mankind. But all throughout, we see that God, he's asking people to turn from their wicked ways and serve him. And the book of Revelation says periodically throughout it, man repented not of his blasphemy and his idolatry. But we also do know that some will repent, and they are the ones that are sealed in the forehead by an angel, by the way. And so we see all of this happening, but we don't see any notation of recruiting. We only see that the humans are kind of caught in this crossfire, and they're being asked to choose. So choose you this day who you will serve, that is happening in Revelation. But there is no choose you this day who you will fight with. And so my personal opinion is that this battle is taking place between entities that probably we couldn't physically stand up to, honestly. And we will be, you know, we will be in there somewhere, and a lot of us will be, you know, possibly deceased by then, you know, but I believe that we don't actually take up weapons and join the fight.
1: All right. We are heading into the top of the hour, and Allie Anderson Henson and Donna Howell will stay with us. We'll open up the phone lines as well, take your questions, comments, and hopefully here are some angelic encounters, and Allie and Donna will share some as well from their book. Back with more of The Conspiracy Show in a moment. Don't go away.
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1: And thanks for inviting me into your home, long-haul truck, RV, camper, taxi, your parents' well-appointed rec room with the simulated wood paneling, electric fireplace, and the painting of dogs playing poker, your loft, that greasy spoon just off the interstate, and your cabin in the woods. And we continue to discuss angelic interventions this hour. Allie Anderson Henson, Donna Howell, the co-authors of Encounters, Extraordinary Accounts of Angelic Intervention and What the Bible Actually Says About God's Messengers. Before we get back to that conversation, a quick programming note. Coming up next week, filmmaker, ufologist James Fox will be here for the full 2 hours discussing his new documentary, The Phenomenon. And then in 2 weeks, lawyer Rocco Galati will be here. Not sure if you've been following Rocco's exploits. He's been very active on Twitter, but he's also been very active in the courts, fighting the lockdowns and the protocols and so forth. And he obviously has a lot to say about how COVID has been handled. And I think he's doing tremendous work in this regard. One of the few people who's actually standing up and pushing back by legal means, of course. I'm not advocating anything illegal here. Let's be clear about that. But Rocco Galati will be here in 2 weeks. All right. Now, let me see here. I'm just getting a message from Carlos. Apparently, we may be having some phone issues, some software phone issues, which may make it difficult for people to call in. However, for those of you who are on the live chat, in the live chat, we certainly welcome your questions, and then Ryan will relay those to me, and I will read them out. So I want to start, though, with a couple of the angelic encounters in the book, and Dorothy Spalding. I wanted to start with hers because I believe there's actually two encounters with Dorothy. And was that, Allie, was that a story that you were told by Dorothy?
0: I had told you about it. She had two stories that she told, and both happened to her late at night. One was she had been ministering in a team, and the team had been getting on this public bus system, and her other half of her team, well, more than half, everybody on the team except her got put on a different bus, and she ended up on one by herself. And she got on the bus, and the bus driver said something to the effect of, "You're going to have to talk to me and help me stay awake." And she talked to him for a while, but she fell asleep. And when she woke up, she heard shouting, and the bus driver had fallen asleep. He had drifted across the lanes that were traveling the direction that they were going through the median and hit some trees on the way through the median and was headed into oncoming traffic. And she just immediately started praying and said, "In the name of Jesus, nobody on this bus will be hurt." And the bus literally lifted and went all the way back across the median, out of oncoming traffic, and back into the lane where it belonged. And it went to, if I remember right, it went to the far right lane in this highway, because it was a highway that had more than one lane traveling each direction. Went all the way to the far right lane. And the bus driver pulled over and looked at the bus, and even from hitting the trees in the median, there wasn't a scratch on the bus. And he got back on the bus, and he told her, "I'm sure glad you were on here tonight," because she immediately had started praying, "In the name of Jesus, nobody on this bus will be hurt." She never saw an angel, but it has to be an angelic intervention when the bus lifts up and goes all the way across the highway and back into the far right lane, you know.
1: Right, right. And I mean, do angels, I would imagine they would have tremendous physical strength, or do they also have other powers, do we know of? Can they perform sort of acts of levitation, or would they literally pick the bus up with their arms?
0: I'm not sure physically how they go about it, because the Bible doesn't 100% describe all of these things, but I can tell you that in Acts 12, you know, Peter is in prison, and the angel goes into him, the chains drop off, the gate is unlocked, he's able to completely walk out. Guards who are nearby, if you've ever heard a heavy chain drop to the ground, it's loud. Right. They didn't wake up, they stayed asleep. So this angel was able to manipulate a lot of things in the physical realm. So we know that they have a lot of power to manipulate things in the physical realm. They can interact with animals. We see that in the story with Balaam's donkey in Numbers. You know, we already have talked about the fact that they can appear in our dreams, they can fly. I mean, they really do have a lot of power in our physical realm.
1: So we discussed Dorothy's first encounter. There was, mm-hmm, a second one.
0: Yeah, her second one, she was actually saved from a sexual assault. So what happened was she was driving a borrowed car. And anybody who anybody who runs their gas gauge down to E, which I'm terrible about, you know how far you can push your car before you're actually going to run out of gas. Well, this was a borrowed car, and she was on E, and she was down kind of below E, and she knew she couldn't push it very far, and she couldn't get to a gas station. So she pulled over. She was driving along by some water, and she pulled over off the road and went down to this place below where there were a bunch of people kind of on the side of a big river, and they were fishing, and she said, "Can any of you help me? I need gas." And this man came up and got into the back of his truck and got a gas can out, and he was pouring this

0: it took him aback. You know, he kind of stepped back and he kind of looked at her, and it stunned him, but he started coming into the car again, and he tried it again. And she said, in the name of Jesus, you cannot touch me. I am a minister. And she said, immediately, an invisible force picked him up and took him backward many feet and froze him still in this parking lot. And she said he was just standing there, completely still, couldn't move his arms or legs, looked completely stunned. And then she said she felt God basically impressing her, drive, get out of here, get to safety. And she drove away. She said that as far away until he faded into her rearview mirror, he was still frozen in place.
1: Wow. That's pretty powerful.
0: Absolutely.
1: Has anyone ever captured...
0: What she said is that,
1: go ahead.
0: God helps us because we call on his name. Both times, she said, in the name of Jesus. And that's when the help was dispatched. So that's part of her story, is remember whose child you are and who you call on for help, and he will send help when you need it.
1: Right, right. And has an angel, have you ever seen, photographic evidence? Has anyone ever claimed to have captured an angel on film, on a video camera, on a still camera?
0: Yes, and in our looking for stories to include in this book, we found a few that seemed very compelling, but unfortunately, there are so many ways these days that people can doctor and can tamper with film and photographs and things like that. We shied away from anything that couldn't be really verified, and so we didn't end up including a lot of it, but there are, you can look it up online, and you can Google, sentences like, I caught an angel on camera, and some of them look really convincing, and some of them look like they might be Photoshopped, but it's very hard with the way deep fake technology is evolving. It's very easy for people to encrypt things over the top of others. I'm sure you're well aware of this. It gets hard to get it verified, and that's kind of where we shied away from some of that.
1: Sure, but would it make sense that they could be captured on film, or would it seem very unlikely that we could capture, something from that is of the spiritual world, that we could capture that on camera? Do you have an opinion on that? Any thoughts?
0: I believe that if God wanted them to be captured on film, it would absolutely be possible. I don't believe that anything is impossible, and I believe that if for some reason, God felt that it would bring glory to him or make a life-changing situation in someone's life to have it caught on a camera. Sure, I believe it could be.
1: Tom Horn is the founder of Skywatch TV and Defender Publishing, and he's included in the book. He had a rather interesting angelic encounter. I'm not sure if this is your story, Donna, or yours, Allie, but whoever spoke to Tom about his angelic encounter, I'd love to hear about it.
0: Okay. Well, it was actually an angelic and a demonic encounter, to be honest with you. He was when he was young, and it was one of the early churches he was pastoring. He was an ordained minister for, many, many, many years. And so he was having a church service, and toward the end of the church service, there was some commotion in the parking lot. And some people were kind of gathering around this particular car and looking. Well, and as the pastor, immediately he starts to go see what's the trouble. And he heads toward this car, and a young man jumps out, and he's possessed. It took him a while to figure out what was going on, and not very long, but right at first. He jumps out and he says, I'm going to kill you, preacher, and he starts going, lunging at him and growling at him. It didn't take him very long to figure out what was going on with him. And he was trying to attack him. And so at this point in time, a lot of the strong men in the congregation gathered around him. They were trying to restrain him. And honestly, with several men, they at times couldn't fully restrain him. And he would just lunge right out of their grip, and he would kind of get subdued, and then he would get this evil look in his eye, and he would jump up again and come after him. This was going on for a little bit, and some point during, as people started realizing what was happening, now you've got people standing around praying, and they're calling on the name of Jesus. Those that aren't trying to restrain him are standing by praying. And he starts to lunge toward Tom, and some invisible force, very similar to the Dorothy's Falling situation, picks him up

0: throws him backward 10 feet. And he lands on the ground. Now a bunch of men jump on top of him. They're able to restrain him. Tom gets closer to him and, immediately starts saying, do you want to be delivered from this? And it takes a while to have a conversation with one of these people because the evil entities that have possessed them don't like to let them speak. But eventually, they cast the demon out of him, and the young man gave his heart to the Lord. And what was interesting, I didn't mention this last night, but the girl who had driven the car said that he had come out that morning, and he got in the car, he looked straight down, and he had told her each time she was supposed to turn which way to turn, but he never looked up. He just knew which way he needed to go. At some point during the night, he had decided to give his heart to the Lord, and that was when the conflict for him began. And again, an invisible force pulls him backward, restrains him, and then the men, jumped in there, and they were praying over him, and that was a victory. But it was an angelic and a demonic encounter.
1: Right, and dozens of witnesses by all accounts. And dozens of witnesses, it sounds like.
0: Yes, all the church body saw it.
1: Wow. I want to go to the YouTube live chat. We have some questions here. And You Betcha, that's his nom de plume, if you will. You Betcha asks, do angels watch everything? Do I have no privacy? Are they watching me take a bath? And during all other intimate moments, either Donna or Allie, if you want to handle that question, do they see everything? Are they constantly watching us, even during our most private moments?
0: Okay. My personal opinion is that when an angel is assigned to you, it is watching. And at the same time, I understand how that could be like, as you're saying, do I have no privacy? These beings have been watching humanity since the dawn of time. They have seen everything that there is to see. They're not watching in that way. They are watching for your safety. They are watching to keep evil entities away from you. They're watching for, a car that's about to blow out a tire and may crash into you. They're watching for your well-being. They're interested in your soul. If they were interested in the temporal, they might have fallen with Lucifer, and that's not what happened. They are not interested in the kinds of things that we think about when we worry about our privacy. They are interested in the final destination of our soul. And the best way I can think of to compare this is to kind of say, a doctor will open your mouth and look inside your throat, or he may look at your body. He's not looking at you in a way that you should be concerned about, because the idea is a very good doctor is looking to help you remain safe, remain healthy, and, a good doctor will not be thinking about a patient in the way of an invasion of privacy. And so that would be my answer, but I've got to tell you, it's another one of those that scholars can debate for a lifetime, and each of them would have a different opinion. So there could be other authorities on that might give you a different answer that you like better than mine.
1: All right. Show Me the Truth 74. I love these handles. Show Me the Truth 74 asks, is there a thin veil between this life and heaven? Has anyone seen it?
2: We know, theologically speaking, this has a lot to do with some of the very heavy research that I've done on Hallowe'en or All Hallows Eve. And so it's not anything that would fit this interview to go into in great depth. But I will say, as far as the veil between us and the unseen realm, it's not something that we as humans have the authority to just step through any time that we'd like to. But when God gives one of his messengers the authority to move through, they certainly do have the capability to move directly through the veil. There is that veil. Veil, that's an English word, so it might make something sound like a curtain that's something you could reach out and touch, and certainly not. It's an incorporeal existence, a realm that is all around. So in the same way that we have spiritual warfare happening all around us, we certainly have that something that is protecting us from being able to see it. By the way, Richard, earlier you were asking about angels being able to see on camera. And sometimes when I go to pipe in into this conversation, I just don't want to interrupt. But I was going to say something very fascinating about that. In the book of Revelation, when it talks about the angel that is going to proclaim the gospel of Christ, and that you can't escape this message. It's going to be everywhere. Everybody on earth will be aware of it. One of the, and it's just a theory, but it's one of the theological theories that is postulated by, very popularly postulated by a lot of leaders in the church today or theologians, is that this is something that could be captured directly on camera. And, you know, before you know it, it's going to be all over YouTube, CNN, every, you know, whether it's real news or fake news, every single, it's going to be broadcasting everywhere because it's going to be a literal angel. Once again, remember that literal angels is not going to be flying around on a cloud with a harp and golden hair. It's not going to be a woman. It's not going to have wings. But when the angels in the Bible show up, and this is related somewhat to the veil question, when the angels of the Bible show up, what's the first thing that they say? They always say, "Fear not." They look like men, and they are described more often than not as looking like a man, being recognized as a corporeal man. Doesn't mean that they have flesh. It means they appear to. When they show up and they appear, it's fascinating that the first thing that they always say is, "Don't be afraid. Fear not." That whatever they look like when they do arrive in that fierceness is very fierce. So when this, I don't want to call it a thing, but when this thing that we don't understand is going to arrive in the book of Revelation in this, you know, the futurist theological explanation, when they arrive and they preach the gospel and there is nobody that can get away from that, I don't think it's going to necessarily play out like the clouds part and an angel, you know, kind of leans forward on his elbow and says something real loud and we all see it from the same cloud angle. I think it could possibly, and I'm not alone in this theory, be talking about something that is literally broadcast over every device, every cell phone. It takes over, right? Anyway, I wanted to throw that out there. So the veil, we do have the veil. It's incorporeal. You can't reach out and touch it. But as far as the research I've done on Halloween, and it is a different conversation, I don't want to go into that tangent. When you look at what happens every, historically, not necessarily right now, I'm not talking about American soil or Canadian soil, but historically on All Hallows Eve, there was reportedly to be a thinning of the veil. And what occurred when that happened was that suddenly the spirit world, and by the spirit world, I'm specifically referring to evil here because the good spirit world, the angels, the angelos, right, the messengers of God, they always have access. The evil has a tendency to peek through as if that veil is not there on one night a year. Or at least that is where a lot of that theology comes from.
1: All right. Well, that's interesting. And thank you for adding that to the conversation. We will take a quick time out, come back. We are having some software phone issues, so we'll continue to field calls from the YouTube channel live chat. And we'll also share some more angelic encounters from Allie and Donna's book, Encounters, Extraordinary Accounts of Angelic Intervention and What the Bible Actually Says About God's Messengers. Back with more in a moment. Stay with us.
3: The truth is not out there. 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
1: Donna or Ali, one of you earlier mentioned the case of Brian Duval, who is a drummer in a Christian rock band and a husband, father, professional entertainer in Branson, Missouri. I'll get one of you to tell us that encounter.
0: Okay, I can do that. So Brian Duvall, he's a drummer in Branson. He's an entertainer. And he was going through a period of time where he decided to earn some side money, and he was running a mowing business. And so he was mowing at this house, and nobody was home. The house was empty, and his mower was a zero turn and ideally should have had a roll bar on the back, but it did not have one. And the way he was loading it into the back of his truck, he was using the kinds of ramps where there's an opening in between them. So he got about halfway up, and there was something, he'd done this a million times before, but there was something about the incline of the way he parked his truck that day that as the mower got up off the ground, it was back heavy, it flipped backward. Now, he was seat belted to the seat, and it flipped so fast that he couldn't get out from under it, and what it did was it rolled over on him, and it pinned him to the ground with his back of his head and his shoulders on the ground, and his spine curved over the top of him where his knees were kind of more toward his head, basically, and the weight of the mower was on top of his body. And it happened so fast that the disengage in the seat that should have caused the mower to shut off didn't work. So I forgot to mention that last night. He's sitting there. He's upside down. He's pinned to the ground under the weight of this zero-turn mower. It's still running, and now it's dripping gas on him. So,
1: great.
0: I forgot to mention that. It's a very important detail. And so he immediately says, "Jesus, please don't let me be alone." And out of his peripheral vision, he's one of these that saw the light in the peripheral vision, he just heard a voice saying, "We need to shut off the mower." And he's trying to figure out how to get to the key, and he's trying to turn it off, and he's having trouble with it, and he's panicking a little bit, which is making him, you know, not work so well at figuring this out. You know how your
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0: Brain kind of freezes when you panic. And the angel just says, "We need to do this," tells him how to shut it off. And then it says, and he said this voice was audible, "We need to call your wife." And he's trying to get his phone out of his pocket, but the way he's pinched, he can't seem to get to his phone. And the being says, you know, "Do this, and this is how you get your phone free." And so he gets his phone free. He manages to dial. He gets her voicemail, and then the angel says, "Next we need to call." And so this angel is talking him through how to get him help to himself in this situation. He ended up staying pinned under that mower, but he did get it shut off. He was pinned under it until the paramedics arrived, and he said that being stayed by him the entire time and comforted him and reassured him and helped him get help. And he said while he was laying there, he was looking at the sky, and it was that very amazing color of blue that was more than blue and kind of not blue, except it was blue. He had a real hard time describing it. But it was kind of a supernatural blue, basically. And the paramedics came, they got him, they got his... And in fact, when the paramedics got there, they started acting like they were going to lift the mower off of him, but that would have created a complication because of the way he was pinned and the way he was attached to it. And the angel said to him, "They need to do it this way." And so he told them, "Hold on, guys, you can't just lift it. You've got to do it this way." And he told them what the angel had said, and they did that, and they were able to get him out of it. They got him, you know, into the ambulance. He got a hold of his wife, and his wife met him at the hospital. But that angel stayed with him until the paramedics had him out from under the mower. And here's another interesting thing. The paramedics worked around the angel. They don't step through him. That is another common thing I've heard. When you have a situation where somebody's being ministered to while there are paramedics, the paramedics don't step through them. They somehow unknowingly work around them, which is interesting.
1: That is interesting. And it's also interesting when you contrast Brian Duvall's encounter with Dorothy Spaulding, because it's almost a very non-interventionist encounter with Brian Duvall. The angel certainly had it within its power to simply lift that mower, to make everything right with the snap of a finger. And yet, he simply talked Brian through it and made Brian do a lot of the heavy lifting, if you will. Why do you suppose that is? Why do some angels manipulate the environment and manifest things, and others do it this way?
0: Well, the quick answer to that is they're following the orders God has given them. And so for some people, God is going to say, go in and completely overthrow this entire situation and fix it. And then in a different person's life, God is going to say to the angel, go and minister to that person while they continue to endure what they're enduring. I can't answer for all of that because each of us has a different path. But I will say that Brian Duval believes that while he was in the hospital bed, being, you know, worked on for these injuries, he believes that he had a real life epiphany where the direction of his life and his position with God and a lot of things about his direction in general were redefined by the experience. And so maybe that's why. Maybe because ultimately what we do with our soul is more important than what our body goes through. And so maybe it's because God says, I'm going to let you endure this because the condition of your soul will be improved.
1: Interesting. Going back to the live chat, I have two questions. I'm going to kind of roll into one, and I hope Leon and Chad will forgive me, but there's kind of a madness to my or a method to my madness here, because both of these people are asking about angels and ghosts and aliens, and I'm just going to kind of reshape the question a bit, because I'm wondering if angelic encounters have been perhaps conflated with or confused with something paranormal or something of a different paranormal nature. For example, an angelic encounter might be perceived as a ghost, or it may be perceived as some sort of an alien encounter.
2: I will speak to that super quick. First of all, it is technically possible that they would show up in a way that doesn't just look like a man, like we've been talking about, the fear not man. Because again, they do show up in places of, regardless of the fact that we've got the seraphim and the cherubim, which are completely different created beings, we do have an angel, the Bible says angel, that shows up in Revelation with one foot on sand, one foot on sea, and his head is like a rainbow. So would it show up as a ghost or an alien? I think that really depends on the person's personal interpretation. Is it possible that it would look ghost-like and later be described in words that sound that way? Possibly. But I don't think that the person who viewed this messenger of God would ever state, oh, this angel was a ghost. I mean, they might say, you know, it was a spirit, and the words later on get misconstrued and sound to that degree. But here's what we can remember. In the Genesis 6-4 narrative, what we're dealing with is a fallen angel, right? So I'm going to get through this as quickly as I can. When the angels fell, they were no longer the same kind of being that is referred to in Matthew. When Jesus is talking about how the angels, he's talking about these incorporeal spirits, and he says that, you know, angels, like in heaven, they will not marry or whatever. And there's this whole question about whether or not angels have a gender, and how if they don't marry or are given in marriage in heaven, then how come when they fell, they were able to reproduce with the women and the Israelites and do this Nephilim thing? The answer is the fact that when they fell, they became a different being. So when we look at what appears to a person today, getting back to the original question, if this being appears and there is any level of fear that there is something evil going on, and you test the spirit, same way Ali said earlier from 1 John 4, you give it the spirit test. You say, who do you believe that Jesus is? It doesn't matter if it looks a certain way to one person and a certain way to another person. Angels are intrinsically spirit. They are incorporeal. They don't have flesh. They take on the appearance of flesh. They have moments where in throughout Scripture we have been able to interact with them. They have been able to eat. They have been able to touch us. They become something that we can physiologically interact with. But by nature, these are incorporeal spirit beings. God could make them appear in any number of different ways. I've even heard a woman suggest that this white dog that appeared to her one day was an angel. I don't necessarily believe that that's 100% reliable theology, but what I'm saying is it's God's prerogative how an angel will appear. The bottom line is not how will it appear, it's who does he say God is. That's what we need to be thinking about. We are not supposed to be interacting with or putting our faith or our trust in anything that cannot instantaneously and immediately say, yes, the First John 4 test, the testing of the spirits, Jesus is the one who died, was raised, and ascended, and is at the right hand of the Father. Worthy is his name. This is the test of the spirits, and if they can pass that, the Bible makes it very clear this is something that works for the same Lord that we serve. If it's somebody who redirects your question, well, hang on, let's not talk about Christ. First, I want to tell you about what happened over here. You see this car or whatever it is. If they redirect or they can't specifically worship God on a dime, that's not, whatever it is, whether it looks like an alien or not, that is not of God.
1: Excellent point. All right, we'll take another time out. Come back, more angelic encounters and more questions from our YouTube live chat, and the book again, Encounters, Extraordinary Accounts of Angelic Intervention and What the Bible Actually Says About God's Messengers. Ali Anderson Henson and Donna Howell, stay with us. This is The Conspiracy Show. My name is Richard Serrett. Don't go away.
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1: I'm going to go right to the YouTube live chat for some questions. Diecast Garage asks, how do our prayers empower angels? Ali or Donna, either of you can field that one. How do our prayers empower angels?
0: Okay, I can take that one. When we pray, we are directing, and I want to be careful with the word energy because it's been kind of taken over by New Age movements, but what I mean when I say energy is I mean our focus, our trust, our faith. If I sit down and I pray and I read my Bible, I am putting my energy into my relationship with God, okay? When I pray to an angel, if I'm praying to a holy angel, it will stop me, which means if it's accepting my prayers, I am now directing my focus, my resources, my time, my thoughts, my energy, all of these things, I focus them into a negative entity, which feeds the negative forces in my life because I'm welcoming more of that kind of power. When I sit down and I pray to God and I invite him into my life. I read my Bible, I pray. Every time I run into a problem and I'm asking him to help me with that, basically every time I lean on God and I interact with him in any way, I'm saying, God, I need more of you in my life. I can't do it without you. And so if we are praying to angels, we know that a holy angel won't accept it. So we know that if it's accepting your praise or your prayers, that it is an evil entity. What you're doing is you're saying, more of you are welcome here in my life. And what that does is they moths to a flame. They will answer that call. And pretty soon you will have so much negative spiritual warfare surrounding you. It's, you know, when people hit a certain level of that, it becomes very hard to dig out of because, you know, you've got to call on God and have him really rescue you from that, which is the only way to handle that anyway. But people who have invited a lot of it into their life, those spirits don't like to let go, and so there's a harder fight when they decide that they didn't want to invite that into their life. Does that make sense?
1: Yes, it does. It's fascinating. Now, if God decides that someone needs to struggle in order to perhaps purify their soul, does he, maybe they need to endure some sort of an illness. Does God dispatch an angel to carry out that judgment, if you will, or to carry out that action, maybe even to make that person sick? Does he allow the fallen angels to do that? How does that work?
0: I don't believe that he allows the fallen angels to incite judgment on somebody who he is allowing to go through a time of trial because it's for their help. Ultimately, if a time of trial is because God is working something in your life, a fallen angel wouldn't want any part of that anyway, so they're likely not going to even cooperate. However, you know, there are times in the Bible, we see what Job went through. Job never understood for the longest time why he was dealing with what he was dealing with. And we don't necessarily see that that was angels administering a judgment to Job. It was just God allowing Job to go through a really hard time. Now, in that time, Satan actually did inflict a lot of things, but we kind of see the backstory on that because Satan was trying to work something evil. And we also see that God allows other things that aren't necessarily an angel. You know, people are catching viruses. You know, it's not necessarily an angel of death or some kind of an evil entity or a good entity. We live in a biological, physical world where some things are just flawed and these things kind of happen. And in addition to that, then we see the plagues of Egypt where the angel of death, you know, went and put a plague on the home of everybody who wasn't covered in the blood. So I guess my quick answer to that is God uses all of the resources that he put within his creation to work all things good for those that love the Lord. And so it could be a mixture of any of these things, but I don't believe that when he's allowing somebody to go through something bad, he sends a fallen angel to incite it as a judgment, if that makes sense.
1: Yes. A quick question here from Not Gordo. Not K-N-O-T. Gordo asks, do animals have guardian angels?
2: I don't believe... Sorry, go ahead, Alex.
0: No, please go ahead, Donna.
2: I don't believe that... okay. It's going back to George Pember, okay? He wrote Earth's Earliest Ages. He also wrote the book Animals. It's a book that is specific to all questions about animals and theology. Now, there is a long-stated theology under George Pember and a lot of other theologians and actual church historians who agree with him that... When you take, there's two different kinds of animals, biblically speaking here. There is the animal that is the beast of the field, generically. You know, a cow that you might have slaughtered or whatever. It lives out in the bushes. Sometimes we don't even know that they exist because they are wild bred and we don't even know that they're there before they pass away. These, I don't want to say random animals as if they don't matter, but random to us. They are not taken into our home under our dominion, renamed, and given an identity that is spiritual. Okay? Now, fast forward to you have a cat or you have a dog. All right? The theology under George H. Pember of his book generically called Animals, same guy who wrote Earth's Earliest Ages, an amazing theologian of his day, is that when you do adopt an animal, you bring it into your family, you name it, whatever name that you give it, and you take it under your dominion, it becomes a part of your family, not necessarily in that it suddenly has a soul, but it becomes, according to this theology, something that you will continue to have as an inheritance under your dominion in heaven. Now, that's just a theology. I'm not saying that's what I personally believe, although I will say that's a very convincing theology. So, if you have an animal that you really truly love and it's a part of your family and you have doted on this thing and bought it gifts and it has its own stocking every Christmas, and this is a different kind of animal than generic beast of the field, that kind of an animal wouldn't necessarily have its own guardian angel. Theologically speaking, there is no grounds for that. However, my guardian angel might take under its wing, I don't mean wing. There we go, angels,
1: right.
2: And wings again. take under its protection the interest of that animal in the interest of my feelings, my heart, my general interest in life and my closeness with the divine because of how the divine communicates to me through the beauty of this animal that I've taken under my dominion. So,
1: got it. That's a great answer. I like that theology. I hope this George Pember is right. I hope that's true. I like that. We'll take another time out, come back more with Ali and Donna, Encounters, right here on The Conspiracy Show.
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1: Ali Anderson Henson, Donna Howell, how do we get a copy of Encounters?
0: 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It's also
1: right,
0: on Amazon.
1: Okay, terrific. Now, let's go back to the YouTube live chat. Silver Sailor asks, do we ask Jesus or God to send his angels to protect us, or do we ask the angel directly? Well, I think we know the last part of that is not the way to do it, but do we ask Jesus or God, or does it matter?
0: First of all, when we look at the Bible, it says my help comes from the Lord, which made the heaven and the earth. God is our refuge. He is our fortress. He places his angels charge over us. So we definitely are delivered because we call on his name. So it's definitely that we need to ask God for help because he's not always going to send an angel. You know, there are other live human beings that also can benefit from being the person who brings us help. It's not always going to be an angel. Sometimes it's going to be another person, and through that relationship that's formed, both of you are ministered to. So definitely calling on God is going to be the best way you're going to get the help you need.
1: All right. And Ali, did you want to add something to that?
2: Oh, that was Ali.
1: Well, I'm sorry. My apologies. Sorry. Donna, did you want to add something to that?
2: Oh, actually, I was only going to say I would like to commend whoever it was that asked that question, because one of the issues that Ali and I have both laughed about while we were working together in the past is how many times people will, and very, very innocently, but they'll pray and they'll direct something to one member of the Trinity that is not necessarily supposed to be directed to. And God knows what they mean, and there's certainly no judgment. But I just thought, wow, how clever that would be a specific thing to think about. I loved that. Like somebody will say, you know, like, Father God, thank you for dying on the cross. And it's like, well, Father God did, you know, Jesus the Son did. But that's why when I heard that question, I was like, commend whoever it was that asked that.
1: There you go, Silver Sailor. Good question. Tell me, we have a few minutes. I think we can fit this one in. There was a very wealthy, fast-living real estate developer in the book named Michael Kerr, who had one angelic intervention and then again another one in later life. Who wants to share that one with us?
0: I can. Mike Kerr, he was in L.A., if I remember correctly, and he was a very successful businessman, and he had been injured in an accident, and he ended up on prescription pain meds, and he ended up on them for so long that he became addicted to them, and through a series of events, turned out that he became homeless, and he was addicted to street drugs, and he was really at the end of his rope. And there was this one morning, it's actually a very sad story. He's sitting near this restaurant where in a younger version of his life, he used to meet his dad and have lunch with his dad there. And now here he is outside, homeless, trying to find a place to get warm. He's just miserable. And he finally just said to God, either kill me or save me, but I can't do this anymore. And he prayed that a couple times in the morning, and two men came up to him, about 10 minutes apart from each other. The one came up and he said, basically, I don't usually do this, I don't usually have extra shoes in my car. While he was asleep on the street, someone stole the shoes off of his body. And so So this man comes up and he says, you look like you need shoes. I just happen to have extra shoes in my car. This is really unusual, but here you go. And he gives him these shoes. And he turns around to thank him. Guy is gone. Again, a few minutes later. And what was interesting was the second one, I believe that God will let an angel be what he needs to be to make the person do the right thing. So the second guy is actually a little bit condescending. He comes up and he says, I don't usually give money to bums like you, but here's $10. Now, you would think that an angel would be all, glowy and lovey, but he said there was something about the attitude of that guy that spurned him, because he had this money and he's sitting there holding it. And he's thinking, I can go get my fix, or I can change my life. And there was something about the condescending way the man talked to him that made him want to get up and change his life. And so he got up, he went and bought a bus ticket. He didn't even know where he was going. He gets on this bus, he rides it literally to the end of the line until the end of the bus route, gets off, and he walks down the street and finds himself at this ministry that had bought an old grocery store and had turned it into a place that does, professional employment placement. They give you a place to live while you get clean. They give you counseling while you're detoxing, and they help you kind of with life skills and things like that. Totally helped him turn his life around, and he ended up starting a ministry. Now fast forward, many years, he's up riding his little ATV up on the mountains near his house, and he lives in an area that it's very snowy. And he was on a game trail, and the trail got more and more narrow, and as he's going in, he realizes that he's going to have trouble getting back out. So he decides to back the ATV, and it's right on the edge of an incline where it goes down, like really steep. He goes to back it out of this trail he's gotten himself into, and he was watching one side too much, and he hit a rock on one side, and he was just close enough to the edge that the way it happened was he lost control, and he wavered just a little and basically ended up flipping down the mountain. He just rolled, and this ATV rolled down the mountain. Well, he's laying there injured, and he just believed that this angel helped him, because of the way When it flipped off the edge, he felt something very distinctly grab him and pull him to a certain place where he would land, not being smashed by the ATV. And
1: wow.
0: And through all of it, his cell phone worked enough that he was able to call a friend and ask for help, which was also a miracle. So he believed that he had both of those angelic interventions in his life. And he went back. The men were gone right away, and it was weird. But later he really went back when he got his life together, and he tried to find those men, and he never could. And it's just one of those things. They looked like people, but he's convinced they were angels. And it matches the biblical description of what an angel does, does something that spurns you to action, that helps you get out of a bad place in your life, and then they're just gone.
1: I haven't asked either about whether either of you have had an angelic encounter.
0: I have not had an angelic encounter, but I have had God speak to me in dreams and help me with things I needed to know in my life. That's a quick answer. I will let Donna answer.
2: Actually, Allie, that's basically exactly what I was about to say. I've had people that have come into my life, and they've said some path-altering things to me, and I've never ended up in contact with them again. But it's not quite the same as, like, he was there, and then I blinked, and then he was gone. It's not quite that sensational, but I have had people that I would not be surprised to find out later on were an angelic intervention, but I would not go as far as to say that myself. That's, again, the short answer. I've had dreams, a lot of dreams.
1: That's interesting. Dreams. How do we know when we're in a dream that it's a genuine communication from either an angel or God?
0: The funny thing about a dream is that you're not always in a place where you can test the spirit. Sometimes your dreams are just unraveling, and you're going through them, and you wake up and you go, that was weird. Wait a minute, was God telling me something? Or, you're not always cognitive enough in that moment. I would say if you're not in a position where you can test the spirits and it's a dream, I would say examine the fruit. If it
2: That's what I was going to say.
0: In your life and brings you closer to God, then it was a message from God, whether it was an angelic visitation or not.
1: Right. All right. We're going to leave it there. I've learned so much. Thank you again. It was delightful having you on Coast to Coast last night, and equally engaging and fascinating tonight. Ali Anderson Henson, Donna Howell, Encounters, SkywatchTVStore.com, and Amazon. Thank you again, both.
0: Thank you so much for having me.
2: Thank you so much. Thank you, Richard.
1: My pleasure, and God bless. All right. My thanks to Carlos Cagina and Ryan White. Back next week with James Fox talking about his new documentary, The Phenomenon. And then in 2 weeks, Rocco Galati, attorney fighting the COVID lockdowns. Until then, don't be afraid. There's nothing concealed that won't be revealed and nothing hidden that won't be made known. What you hear in the dark, speak in the light. What I say in a whisper, proclaim from the housetops. Move over, Aphrodite. I'm coming home. Good night.
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from the high desert and the great American Southwest individual. Good evening, good morning, good afternoon, wherever you may be in the great cosmos and all the time zones therein, because we cover them all. This is that great, great, great, great program called Coast to Coast AM. And in for George tonight, thank you, George and the network, I'm Art Bell. George taking care of a little bit of business tonight, getting a needed day off at the same time, but the big guy will be back tomorrow night. Well, for those of you who had an opportunity to listen on the weekend, you know I... Oh, wait a minute. First things first. We have new affiliates. 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Glad to have you on board as Coast to Coast grows like an out-of-control weed. Now, if you had an opportunity to listen during the weekend, you know I was having a pitched battle with a computer. I mean, this turned into something personal, folks. My wife's 98 machine simply wouldn't print using Netscape, and it was driving me crazy. Everything else printed, you know. These are all the newest programs, by the way. 7.1, Netscape, and all the newest everything. Everything else would print, but not Netscape. Well, you know how it is. Those of you who work with computers, this turned into something really personal with me. And I asked for suggestions, and actually a couple of them did the trick. I won. So thank you all, those who sent me email messages. It turned out to be a combination, actually, of two things. One was a little executable file called Spool 32 in Windows System. Now, and I appreciate all the suggestions about Mozilla and about why are you using it anyway. Well, this is my wife's computer now. It's not mine. If it was mine, I'd have wiped the system and put in, you know, XP Pro, whatever. But it's her computer, and these are very personal things, computers, and so I didn't want to have to do anything to it. Nor did she wish me to, except to get it running right. So finally, and then also I went to the HP site, downloaded the appropriate driver for the 990 CSE, the printer, and it was a special driver. This is really interesting. You see, I made the mistake of using the CD they sent me. This is a special driver. And it was a special driver for Windows 98, second edition, anybody using a parallel cable for, well, yeah, that's what we're doing. And so all that together and bam, it started working. I had worked on this thing, folks, for 18 hours straight. And whether or not you ever get into a battle with a computer, you've probably been in battles with things like that, and it was such a great victory. I came to bed, I don't know, 5:30 in the morning, whatever it was, and I woke my wife up and I said, "Hun, I did it! I did it! I won!" I said, "If I die tonight, my soul can rest in peace." I mean, imagine passing away and having something, you know, right in the middle of a battle like that, right? But no. I won. So I feel so good about that. I really do. Hey, listen, the webcam position for tonight's program shifted. Just prior to the program, my little cat, our little cat, Yeti, had decided he wanted to get into the radio room, and nothing was going to stop him. So if you hear his little head banging on the door, he'd do it till he got a concussion. He's trying to get in this room. Well, obviously, when Dad is broadcasting, cats just have to stay out there. Well, he doesn't understand that at all, and he just throws his little body and whines, and he wants to be in here with me. That's tough. Anyway, there's a picture of him on the webcam, and it's over on the right-hand side near tonight's guest. You'll see it, rather than over on the left where you have usually found it. All right, well, what's going on? We're going to be in open lines this hour in a very short while. Tim Russert. You know Tim Russert, right? From the news, Tim Russert, news guy. He had a dream, apparently, the other night, prior to Saddam Hussein being captured. And Tim Russert mentioned this publicly. I guess, for Tim, a mistake. Because Matt Drudge had a show the other night in which he had a guest, and they referred to the fact that Tim Russert admitted he had a dream about Saddam Hussein being captured. And I guess the guest, whoever it was, mentioned, well, maybe he ought to do an hour or two on Art Bell.
And then Matt Drudge wondered aloud, I guess, if he also might have visions about Mars. And, you know, ha ha ha ha ha, very funny. Well, I'll tell you what, good for you, Tim Russert. And to those who can't do anything about but laugh about this kind of thing, a pox on you. Because people do have precognitive dreams. And if they keep their mouth closed about it, and whatever else in the paranormal, if people just don't talk about it, then that's why people like this do all the laughing about it. Well, you shouldn't laugh so hard, and Tim Russert, I think he had guts to come out and talk about that fact. It probably was a precognitive dream, and Mr. Russert, anytime you want to come on the program, you are more than welcome. President Bush promises a fair public trial for Saddam Hussein, but also said he's a torturer and a killer and can't be trusted to tell interrogators the truth about his weapons of mass destruction or attacks against Americans in Iraq. Asked if Saddam should face the death penalty, the president said, quote, "I have my personal views, and this is a brutal dictator," end quote. Now, that sounds like a yes to me. Wouldn't you say? I have my own views, meaning, well, yeah, he should be turned into dog food. Saddam Hussein has apparently declined to tell his interrogators that his regime had weapons of mass destruction and ties to Al-Qaeda. U.S. officials said on Monday that he's greeted his initial interrogation with a discussion and the questioning only on the condition of anonymity. I guess we're getting all of this. Some of the responses are regarded as an attempt to rationalize and justify his actions. Well, I wonder how we're asking. Now, earlier tonight I saw a report that we would not even so much as use a truth serum with Saddam while asking questions, and gee, I don't see the problem with that. Flu shots. The government on Monday announced the purchase of 375,000 flu shots for adults, scrambling to ease vaccine shortages in what is turning out to be a very harsh flu season. In addition, the Health and Human Services Department apparently negotiated a deal that will let state and local health departments buy up to 3 million doses of the nasal mist, flu mist, at $20 a dose, a discount price. More in a moment.

When President Bush delivers a speech recognizing the first heavier-than-air powered flight December 17th, well, that's almost upon us, right? It is expected that he will proffer a bold vision of renewed space flight. With that, et cetera, return to the moon, perhaps even establishment of a permanent presence on the moon. If he does that, it's going to mean that he has decided the United States should once again become a space-faring nation. For more than 30 years, America's manned space program has limited itself to lowly Earth orbits. Indeed, everyone under the age of 31, more than 125 million Americans, were born since America last set foot on the moon. That's a sobering stat. The speech will come at a time when events are converging to force some important decisions about the future of American efforts in space. China has put a man in orbit, plans a launch of three Sino-nauts together, and has announced its own lunar program. Chinese are going to the moon. The space shuttle is grounded. Its smaller sibling, the orbital space plane, may not be built. The International Space Station, behind schedule, over budget, and of limited utility, has been scaled back post-Columbia. The content of the speech does not appear to be in doubt. The only question, timing. While those who have formulated it argued it should be delivered on the anniversary of the Wright brothers' first powered flight, there exists a slight possibility it'll all be held for the State of the Union. In fact, we actually thought he might give that speech tonight, which, of course, he did not. And I was going to have Richard C. Hoagland on, but poor Richard is a victim of the flu. And I must say, hearing him on the telephone is enough to, I don't know, put yourself in a bubble or something. It's been going weeks on Richard now, and so even had the president given the speech, Richard would not have been able to come on this night. This is the following, so you know, is from Nova, KLVX. Listen to this. Like the plot of a sci-fi B-type movie, something weird is happening deep underground, where the constant spin of Earth's liquid metallic core generates an invisible magnetic force field that shields us, all of us, our planet, from harmful radiation in space. That's right. This is, could be the core, right? Sounds like the beginning to the core. Gradually, the field is growing weaker. Could we be heading for a demagnetized doomsday that will leave us defenseless against the lethal effects of solar wind and cosmic rays? Magnetic storm looks into our potentially unsettling magnetic future. Whoa, if that's not the core, I don't know what is. Scientists studying the problem are now looking everywhere, from Mars, which suffered a magnetic crisis of their own about 4 billion years ago, and of course, that left them without a magnetic field, an appreciable atmosphere, and a lot of other stuff. I mean, it just really changed Mars, right? Flash to the University of Maryland, where a team headed by physicist Dan Lathrop has recreated the molten iron dynamo at Earth's core by using 240 pounds of highly explosive molten sodium. The most visible signs of Earth's magnetic field are auroras, which are caused by charged particles from space interacting with the atmosphere as they flow into the north and south magnetic poles. But the warning signs of a declining field are more subtle than that. Though they are evident in an everyday clay dish and every clay dish that was ever fired. Now, you see, that's very interesting, because when they fire a clay dish, the current state of Earth's magnetic field has a big part in designing how it's going to come out. So, in other words, they can look at these spun clay dishes, and they can tell you what the magnetic field on Earth has been like. Well, they examine pots from prehistory to modern times. Geologist John Shaw of the University of Liverpool, England, has discovered just how really dramatically the field has changed. When we plot the results from ceramics, he notes, we see a rapid fall as we come toward the present day. The rate of change is higher over the last 300 years
than it has been for any time in the past 5,000 years. It's going from a strong field down to a weak field, and it's doing so very quickly. That was a quote. Now, doesn't that sound like The Core, the movie, The Core? For some reason, the center of the earth begins to, change. It stops, literally, its rotation. The earth's magnetic field falls to zero. And then the real trouble begins, because, of course, then we have no protection from the sun, and in the movie The Core, the scientists held up a peach pit and sort of let it get on, actually set it on fire, and he was in front of all this giant panel of scientists, and he said, "This is our Earth. Now watch." And the whole thing just flared up and was nothing more than... than a burned-out cinder. Of course, that would be the end of all humanity.

four times as strong pass if we are to avoid the melting of the polar ice caps, inundating central London and many of our world's biggest cities, concludes a new official report. The report by a German, that's right, German government body says that even if it is fully implemented, the protocol will only have a, quote, marginal attenuating effect, end quote, on the climate change. But last week, even this was thrown into doubt amid contradictory signals from the Russian government as to whether it will allow the treaty to even come into effect. Global warming already kills 150,000 people a year worldwide, and the rate of climate change is soon likely to exceed anything the planet has seen in the last million years, says that report produced by the German Advisory Council on Global Change for a meeting of the world's environmental ministers to consider the future of the treaty in Milan this week. Well, it's already underway. Obviously, the global climate change, and it's going to become very rapid, and they know it. And there may be a, you know, it may be true that there's really not a damn thing we can do about it anyway. And so, in a way, perhaps we should not fall to our government's position, which was not to even, you know, put their John Hancock on the Kyoto Treaty, because if there's nothing we can be done, why undermine and ruin our economy trying to change something that we can't change anyway? That's kind of a bleak way of looking at it, but it is one way of looking at it, and perhaps in some ways a very practical way of looking at it. I have urged in the past that we prepare at least to some degree, and I've not changed my mind there. I think that in a short amount of time, indeed, the areas where certain things can be grown, well, they're going to change, and you're not going to be able to grow those things there anymore, and so you're going to geographically have to shift the breadbasket areas of the world if you want to survive. And that kind of planning we should be doing. But the climate change, it may be coming as fast as the movie All About It, May 28th, called The Day After Tomorrow. You're going to want to check that out. Again, a concern there that reality seems to be erasing right now with the release date of the movie. Hopefully it'll all hold together, but the signs are pretty dire out there, no question about it. U.S. astronaut Ed Lowe, who spent 6 months on the International Space Station, still has no idea what caused the mysterious flashes of light that he saw. He was studying the Earth's aurora from space. This is an interesting story. He spent about 100 hours watching the northern and southern lights while on the ISS. So he's familiar with the way they look from space. But on July 11th, September 24th, and October 12th, Lou saw something very different. Flashes as bright as the brightest stars. But they lasted only a second or so. The Russian fellow astronaut also saw them on one occasion. Lou is familiar with flashes from cosmic dust and meteors, but says these weren't from a satellite, nor were they space junk. He checked weather maps, which showed no lightning storms in the vicinity. So it looks like science is discovering something yet again new. So many flashes and interactions between Earth and above the upper atmosphere that we've been discovering lately. It's absolutely amazing what we've been finding out lately, things we just didn't previously know. These giant spikes and sprites shooting out from Earth. Speaking of things we don't know about, coming up in the next hour is Professor Michio Kaku, and he is clearly, I think, the successor to Carl Sagan. He is a first-class theoretical physicist who can explain things that others cannot in rough layman terms, I think, that allow the average person to comprehend some very complicated type theoretical physics. I mean, it's not an easy topic, to be sure. Theoretical physics is wonderful. It's like a wonderland, but it's real. And breaking that down for people like ourselves, and I really appreciate his talent for being able to do that, I think does.

qualify Dr. Michio Kaku clearly as the next Carl Sagan for the American people. He's an incredible man. He'll be coming at the top of the hour. In the meantime, I'm preparing to open the lines. Unscreened, open line, rip them, tear them, anything happens. Talk radio's coming right up. Stay seated, please.

0: 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The first-time caller line is area code 775-727-1222. 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
1: It certainly is. Filling in for the big guy, George, who will be back tomorrow night taking care of a little bit of business, folks. Usually I have a guest Ross open, but my guest Ross open has the old phone numbers on it, so there you have it. Here for George. Hey, listen. I have a little bit of sympathy with this guy, even though he obviously went way, way overboard in what he did. Call it spam rage if you want to. A Silicon Valley computer programmer has been put in cuffs for threatening to torture and kill employees of a company he blames for bombarding his computer with web ads, promising to enlarge his organ. In one of the first prosecutions of its kind in the state, that made road rage famous, Charles Brewer, 44, was arrested Thursday, I think last, and released on a $75,000 bond, for repeated threats to the staff of an unnamed Canadian company between May and July, according to the U.S. Attorney's Office for Northern California. Brewer apparently threatened to send a package full of anthrax spores to the company to disable an employee with a bullet, and then torture him with a power drill and ice pick, and hunt down and castrate the employees unless they removed him from their email list. He was bombarded with these ads. His words, quote, "Here's what happened. I go to their websites and start complaining to them. Would you please, please, please stop bothering me," he said. "It just sort of escalated, and I sort of lost my cool at that point," end quote. Brewer of Sunnyvale now faces up to 5 years in the pokey and a $250,000 fine with a preliminary hearing scheduled for next month. He, by the way, doesn't own any guns or have access to anthrax or anything like that. It was spam rage. And I must say, I understand. What is it with this organ resizing stuff? Patches and creams and God, it's like one out of every 10 or 20 emails. Why is that suddenly the spam rage for everybody? I don't get it. What's the big deal? Well, there's no way to even talk about this story without entendre that probably ought not be there. But you get the, it's easily one out of 10 or 20. I mean, why that particular product instead of so many others that they could be spamming about? Huh? I don't get it.

0: Well, all right, let's do as promised and turn to the telephones and all of you. Wildcard Line, you are on the air. Good evening. Hello?
1: This is Nick of L.A.
0: Hello, Nick of L.A. Yell at your phone. I kind of can't hear you too well there, buddy, so...
1: Can you hear me now?
0: It would help if you just get right up there and really talk it up.
1: Can you hear me now?
0: I hear you.
1: Okay, this concerns a program that was on for 1 hour a week ago Saturday. They had a very colorful character, was a professional poker player.
0: Oh, Amarillo Slim.
1: Yes, and he talked at length about the bet of the if you could eat 30 quail a day for 30 days.
0: Yeah, a quail a day. I've never quite understood what it is about quail that you could not continue to consume, but apparently it's...
1: I have a little background. I just happen to remember it in the back of my head that there was someone else who made that challenge, and it was God himself in the Book of Numbers, chapter 11.
0: Well, I know, but he wasn't betting money. I mean, God. You know,
1: no, he wasn't betting money, but he said, you will have meat to eat.
0: But you heard the way it got solved, right? I mean, the guy came up with a pair of twins, and so he'd have one twin eat three quail, and then the other twin would eat three quail, and maybe it was a little underhanded, but he won.
1: Right, right. But in the Book of Numbers, interesting history was that the people complained. They had quail to eat when they first left Egypt, but then for a whole year they didn't have any, and they complained, wailing at the doorways to their tents.
0: Yeah.
1: And God said, you will have meat to eat, not for 2 days, not for 10, not for 20, but for 30 days. But it will come out your nostrils and will make you sick.
0: Great.
1: So that's kind of like a little background there on, you know.
0: On quail, huh?
1: Yes. And also, just one more comment. I have in front of me a book I found at the yard sale called Super Strings, The Theory of Everything.
0: Yes.
1: From 1988.
0: Yes.
1: And I just want to, you might ask Michikaku if he thinks that book is a good book for the public. It was published in 1980. It's probably, you know, a lot more men have discovered since then by Davies and Brown with editors.
0: All right. All right. Thank you very much. I appreciate it. And, of course, string theory, super string theory. Well, actually, Dr. Kaku is a mandatory reading for college physics students around the world. And he is the co-founder of string theory. I mean, when you talk to Dr. Kaku, you are really perusing a fertile mind. East of the Rockies, you're on the air. Hello. Hello.
2: Hello, Art.
0: Yes.
2: Yeah, I got a favor to ask.
0: A favor.
2: Yeah, at the top of the hour, would you ask your guest about the speed of the Earth's core? You know.
0: Well, I don't think they actually know the speed of the Earth's core, but I will ask.
2: Okay, good. Now the question I have for you, Art, in your many interviews with the good Father Martin.
0: Yes.
2: Has he ever brought up the book, the topic of the book that he wrote, Windswept House?
0: Of course. How could I interview him that many times and not talk about his book?
2: Oh, that's a fantastic book.
0: Yes, I know. Yeah, there'd be no way to interview Father Martin and not talk about that.
2: No.
0: Father Martin was one of those individuals in life that... I became very close to Father Martin in more than just the programs that I did here on the air. Father Martin told me things that I still have not shared with you because I was asked by Father Martin not to. He was a complex, fascinating individual. What a loss to have Father Martin gone. And by the way, the manner of his death is still, in my mind, rather unsettled. And I always worried for him in that regard, but I just a little emphasis mark there for you, the manner of his death, I'm not at all settled in my mind about it, I guess would be the best way to put it. West of the Rockies, you're on the air. Hello.
3: Hi, Art.
0: Hi.
3: This is Ann from Whittier.
0: Hey, Ann.
3: Hi, I was doing a... looking up some research at the library today, and I just came across your book, The Coming Global Superstar.
0: Yes, ma'am.
3: So I checked it out. So I'm going to check it out and read it. Okay, the thing I was researching was, I was curious about the Earth's oil and what function it serves to it, and what without it can we expect. Because I don't really hear too much about...
0: Let's take those one at a time. You're curious about...
3: What oil, you know, what function within the Earth does it serve, and what happens when it's not there? anymore?
0: The
3: consequences.
0: That's an interesting question, isn't it? In other words, I'm sure in nature it does serve some specific, maybe it's like, you know, the planet's lubricant, you see. And
3: yeah, maybe when we
0: take all the oil out, then the core will stop spinning, you know.
3: It could be. Okay, another thing I wanted to mention was that on a Discovery Channel or one of these channels about 2.5 years ago, I watched a program about the sun and the solar flares, the activity and so forth. And at the very end of the program, it was talking about that they were going to send some kind of a bomb and shoot the sun with it to see what reaction they were going to get.
0: Well, that's
3: sounds... And my friend and I just looked at each other, and we could not believe it, that they were going to pull this one off.
0: Well, there have been some pretty crazy things proposed. I mean, for example, they proposed to, you know, the global warming thing is real. And so NASA had an idea to move the Earth. See, they'd move the Earth further away from the sun, and then when the sun cooled down again, they'd move the Earth back. Now, you're going to love how it was proposed that this be done. They would take a very, very, very large asteroid and point it almost at Earth, put it in a trajectory so it would just skim the atmosphere of Earth, and that would be enough to move the Earth out of its present orbit to a cooler location in space. And then, to get back again, they'd take another asteroid.
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0: And fire it real near Earth to move us back where we're supposed to be. Now, somehow, of course, one tiny miscalculation, and we're all dead. A miscalculation going the other way, and it'll spin us out past Jupiter, and good luck to us. Either way, this is something they thought up and actually considered. So they think about some pretty crazy stuff.
3: Okay, am I still on?
0: I beg your pardon?
3: Yeah, I just wanted to mention one more thing, please.
0: Yeah.
3: And that's about a dream. Well, I mean, I get these dreams, you know, lots of dreams. Since we're talking about dreams, I've had dreams of, like, walking behind, you know, some people in underground tunnels, you know, in hillsides.
0: Mm-hmm.
3: And the person in front of me turns around and says, you know, yells out, she's not one of us, you know. Well, and then I've had dreams. One of the dreams that really bothered me was a dream where, like, our neighborhood's here, like, there's an invasion, like a military operation.
0: Yeah.
3: Where they just come in and start shooting away at everybody. And I just couldn't believe it was happening here in the United States. And I've also had a dream of the earth shaking and the sky darkening.
0: Well, I mean, look, dreams are perhaps just random firing of synapses sometimes, but other times they are precognitive. And again, I'm dragged back to Tim Russert. Congratulations to you, Tim Russert, for having the internal fortitude to come forward, despite what it might do to your reputation, and say, hey, look, you did have a dream that appeared to be precognitive about Saddam being caught, and lo and behold, he was caught. And so poor Tim Russert's getting laughed at right now for that. Well, shame on those who would laugh. Shame. West of the Rockies, you're on the air. Hello.
5: Yeah, hi.
0: Hi. What is your first name?
5: Mike.
0: Mike. And where are you, Mike?
5: L.A.
0: I beg your pardon?
5: L.A.
0: L.A., okay. What's up?
5: Well, you're talking about Malachi Martin, right?
0: Yes, uh-huh.
5: Well, I happen to be a layman who's a Roman Catholic, and I am a Roman Catholic exorcist.
0: You are?
5: Yes. And when you spoke to Malachi Martin one of those five times, I called in and spoke to him for a few moments.
0: Yes.
5: And told him about layman doing it. He was not aware of it, and I explained to him what I was doing, how I was doing it, and he said, well, why not?
0: I remember that call, actually.
5: Yeah, and there's not one in 10 million Catholics that know that lay Catholics can do exorcisms because it was hidden in the year 220. The knowledge of it was hidden in the year 220.
0: Well, yeah, I mean, lay people can do it, sure.
5: And it's very simple. You don't have to use a ritual. You can say, Jesus Christ, God the Son, command you demons to depart from me and say my memory or my imagination or my health or my wealth or my my family, my children, whatever. And you can just repeat that mentally, or you can say it out loud, or you can sing it in the shower. The point is that if every Catholic layman who was confirmed, and it's the sacrament of confirmation that gives you the power to do it, knew about this, do you know that there would be no crime in the United States? You could stop all the crime. I've gone to criminal areas where it was heavy crime areas and done exorcisms and have broken down the criminal activity.
0: Well,
5: just one person.
0: Yeah. Well, all right. Sure. I suppose if all the demons were exorcised, then there'd be nobody left to do the evil that is so rampant out there right now. And Father Martin did say that the speed with which evil is increasing in the world is frightening indeed, and that was some time ago. He was referring to about an 800% increase in New York alone, and it seems to be on the increase everywhere. So, fella might have something. First-time caller line, you are on the air. Hello.
6: Hey, how's it going?
0: It's going all right. Turn your radio off, please.
6: Okay.
0: Yes, that's first. And you're on a cell phone, obviously. Where are you?
6: I'm in Houston, Texas.
0: Houston, all right.
6: And my name is Garrett.
0: It's what?
6: Garrett.
0: Okay, Dick.
6: Garrett with a G.
0: Garrett.
6: Yes, sir.
0: Okay.
6: Is this Art?
0: Yeah, I'm the only one here.
6: How you doing, man?
0: Okay.
6: I just wanted to kind of ask you about, you know, everybody's all glad about the Saddam thing, and everybody's pretty happy. But I just kind of want to question about the extremists who were very devoted to Saddam.
0: Yes.
6: And how the outcome of this may affect the rest of their lives and,
0: well,
6: and our lives.
0: You know, I don't know if you saw today, there was a video, of course, of a lot of the people in the Tikrit area who were loyalists, and they were not out celebrating and shooting in the air. They were not happy campers at all. So I'm guessing that Saddam spread a lot of money around in his hometown, and so he had a lot of pretty loyal friends there. I mean, that's where the money got spread. He was from Crete, so the extra monies went to Crete, and they had good roads and good living conditions, and he took care of his own. So they're not so happy.
6: Because I kind of think about it, and this will be the last thing I'll say, like, you can remove a queen from an ant bed, but, you know, you still got all the ants. So, I don't know. But it was good talking to you, man. I had a dream last night I talked to you, so that's pretty cool.
0: Well, see, there you are, you and Tim Russert. Thanks.
6: Have a good night, man.
0: All right, see you later. Wildcard Line, you're on the air. Hello.
7: Hello?
0: Hello. It's yet another cell phone, ladies and gentlemen.
7: Oh, hey, Art, how's it going?
0: It's going all right. Where are you?
7: Portland, Oregon, 1190 KEX.
0: Indeed so. And you're on a cell phone in a vehicle, right?
7: Yeah, I'm in a gasoline truck going to pick up some jet fuel.
0: A gasoline? Oh, going to get jet fuel, huh?
7: Yeah, Eugene Airport.
0: Yeah, well, that's... how do you feel about hauling cargo like that?
7: I've been doing it for 7 years. I haven't had a problem with anybody chasing me down or trying to hijack me yet.
0: Well, I was thinking more about the volatility of what you're carrying.
7: Well, you remember what William Donaldson said.
0: Actually, I do. Yes.
7: Yeah, it's not as flammable as everyone thinks it is.
0: That's a good point. All right. Well, anyway, what's up?
7: Hey, you remember about at least 4 years ago you interviewed some tree sitters, Frodo, I think his name was.
0: That's correct.
7: In Fall Creek, Oregon.
0: That's correct. Yes.
7: I went up there a couple years ago, and they all took off. I guess they saved that area.
0: Well, yes. Actually, many times they are victorious. They sit in trees, and nobody's willing to cut it down, and it does work.
7: Yeah. That's kind of cool. I got a girlfriend out of that deal.
0: You got a girlfriend out of the deal?
7: Yeah, kind of.
0: Was she a tree girl?
7: Yeah.
0: she had been in a tree, and she came down, and then you married her.
7: Well, not exactly that way.
0: She fell out like an apple.
7: No, I didn't actually meet her there. I ended up meeting her somewhere else. It turns out she was up there about the same time I went to go.
0: But anyway, the bottom line is now she's your wife.
7: Nah, she's already
0: girlfriend.
7: Well, I don't know. she took off for a while, so we're kind of sort of seeing each other. Not, I don't know, it's not really a much of a relationship anymore. We're still friends, I guess.
0: Wow. So she was only a short-lived girlfriend.
7: Yeah, uh-huh. You can say that.
0: I see. Well, maybe the leaves are brighter, you know.
7: Hey, I got a question that for you to ask. What's his name? Michio Kaku?
0: Yes, that would be his name.
7: I've always had this theory that the stars are a lot closer than scientists think they are.
0: Really?
7: Yeah, maybe we could, I don't know. Have you ever asked Richard Hoagland what our sun looks like from the orbit of Pluto?
0: No, I don't think I have.
7: Someone told me it looks a lot like Venus. I mean, if you were to go out another
0: two or three. It would get smaller and dimmer, and it might even get down to, well, I'm not sure it'd get all the way down to just a Venus, but I'm sure it would be considerably dimmer, you bet. All right. Anyway, thank you very much for the call. Take care. Have a good week. It is the beginning of a week, isn't it? I'm Art Bell, in for George. We'll be back tomorrow night. He's taking care of a little business. Coming up next, one of the most brilliant minds in the world.

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1: It is, and you're about to be presented with, for your consideration, one of the greatest minds in the world today, Dr. Michio Kaku. He is an internationally recognized authority in theoretical physics and the environment. He holds the Henry Summit Professorship in Theoretical Physics at the City College and the Graduate Center of the City University of New York. Has lectured round the world, and his PhD-level textbooks are, in fact, required reading at many of the top physics labs worldwide. Dr. Kaku graduated from Harvard in 1968, summa cum laude, number one in his physics class at that, received his PhD from the University of California at Berkeley Radiation Laboratory in 1972, held a lectureship at Princeton University in 73, then joined the faculty at the City University of New York, where he has been a professor of theoretical physics for now 25 years. His goal is to help complete Einstein's dream of a theory of everything. That would be a single equation, perhaps no longer than 1 inch, like your thumb, a little shorter actually, which will unify all the fundamental forces in the universe, coming up in just

0: Well, first of all, Dr. Kaku, welcome to the program.
1: Glad to be back, Art.
0: Oh, it's so nice to have you here. It really is. It's always just a blast. Before we get into what we're going to talk about, I've got a couple of listener kind of questions that I'd like to try and pummel you with and just see what your reaction is.
1: Away.
0: We've talked about quantum this and quantum that on the show a lot of times. And so this listener wants to know from you if a quantum bomb, always thinking about stuff blowing up, right? But if a quantum bomb would be theoretically possible, and if it is, this listener suggests that it would be of such a magnitude that it would collapse all dimensions around us and create what he calls an infinite chain reaction. That's pretty scary. I mean, is such a thing even possible?
1: Well, you know, quantum mechanics is basically the theory of the atom, otherwise known as atomic physics or nuclear physics. And we already use quantum mechanics to create the atomic bomb. The atomic bomb is a direct consequence not only of E equals MC squared, but of the quantum theory devised in the 1920s and 1930s. So in that sense, the atomic bomb and the hydrogen bomb are quantum bombs. However, this person is trying to hint that perhaps there's a bomb that could shatter space and time itself.
0: That's right, yes.
1: And at the present time, we know of no such thing. Even a black hole, for example, which would contain perhaps the largest concentration of energy in our sector of the galaxy, even a black hole does not set off a chain reaction. Now, remember that Einstein himself, back in the 1920s, speculated that E equals MC squared may be able to make a bomb, but he didn't understand the chain reaction process back in the 1920s. That allows you to magnify a very tiny amount of energy into a bomb. Now, even though we have black holes, in fact, we've now seen, about a few hundred of them with the Hubble Space Telescope, and perhaps hundreds of thousands with the Chandra X-ray telescope,
0: mm-hmm.
1: We know of no mechanism that can create a chain reaction. That is, one black hole setting off another black hole setting off another black hole. So I think for the present time, we have to rest assured that there's no such thing as a quantum bomb. However, an antimatter bomb, that would be perhaps the largest source of energy release that you could create with modern technology, perhaps 100, 200 years in the future.
0: Can we even speculate on what would happen if somebody set off an antimatter bomb?
1: We could speculate. A teaspoon of antimatter combined with ordinary matter would give you up to 100% energy efficient conversion, and that would be enough to blow any modern city off the face of the earth. If you had antimatter, for example, the size of a good house or an apartment house, that'd be enough perhaps to crack the earth in half.
0: So then, let me ask you this. Antimatter, suppose we had a teaspoon of it. Would we then concoct it into a bomb, physically following the design of the current bomb, where, you know, you've got two balls of what, plutonium, and you smash them together, right?
1: Mm-hmm.
0: At a very high speed. Well, if you had antimatter and matter, would you do essentially the same thing, just suddenly bring the two together? And before I can even ask that, how would you contain the antimatter in anything to thrust it toward the matter?
1: Yeah, well, there is a difference. With ordinary atomic bombs, you need critical mass. This is what Hitler did not understand back in the 1930s and early 40s. He did not understand one number which could have determined the fate of World War II.
0: One number?
1: That one number is the amount of uranium or plutonium necessary to sustain a chain reaction.
0: Uh-huh.
1: Now, today we know that it is about 20 pounds of uranium and perhaps half that of plutonium. So, but Hitler didn't know that number. He thought it may be tons of enriched uranium. So he shelved the atomic bomb project and instead went for the V-2 project. And the V-1, that is the ballistic missile and the cruise missile. So luckily, Hitler did not know that number, or else he may have tried to have a crash program to build the atomic bomb.
0: How did we figure out that number?
1: Well, we, on the other hand, had reactors, and we could play with certain amounts of plutonium, and we knew the rate, the cross-section, the rate at which uranium fissions. That's what the Germans did not know. They did not know what is called the effective cross-section. Werner Heisenberg, of the famous Heisenberg uncertainty principle, was the one who essentially goofed the debriefing after 1945 when the Allies captured Werner Heisenberg. The debriefing papers have now been pretty much declassified. You can read them. And we realized that when he was debriefed after being captured, Heisenberg did not know that number. The first thing he asked was, what was the size of the carrier of the Hiroshima bomb? That was the first thing he asked. He didn't know whether it was a ship or not. When he was told that it was a B-29 bomber, he knew the size of the bomb bay, and therefore he estimated the size of the bomb. And then mentally he worked backwards. He worked backwards in his mind as he was being interrogated to figure out what the neutron cross-sections were for the atomic bomb. He essentially did not know the answer. He goofed.
0: But we essentially gave him the answer in interrogation.
1: That's right. Once we told him the size of the Hiroshima bomb, being the genius that he was, he mentally computed backwards. He thought a gigantic ship would be required to deliver an apartment-sized atomic bomb on an enemy. He didn't realize that an atomic bomb, the plutonium and uranium, is basically the size of your fist. Now, an antimatter bomb does not have critical mass. Any amount of antimatter would instantly combine and release enormous amounts of energy.
0: Well, how can it even theoretically exist on Earth, where everything is virtually matter and whatever you try to contain it with would be matter?
1: Yeah, that's the problem. Right now, we can create beams of antiprotons in a vacuum and then combine them with anti-electrons coming from a radioactive source called sodium-22. And we get anti-hydrogen. So this has been done in the laboratory. We have actually created small quantities of anti-hydrogen gas. If the anti-hydrogen gas combines with ordinary matter, then of course it immediately annihilates. However, these are infinitesimal quantities. You would have to do this in outer space. In outer space, you would have to have a laboratory sufficient to create beams of these things, which would not interact with matter. But then, you would have to put it into a bottle of some sort,
0: right?
1: A container,
0: right?
1: So that you don't blow yourself up before the bomb does. With plutonium, you do this by having subcritical masses or subcritical pieces of uranium. The Hiroshima bomb, for example, basically looked like Pac-Man. A large piece of uranium with a pie piece taken out, and you shot the pie piece into the larger assembly, and the subcritical pieces went supercritical. So that's how the Hiroshima bomb worked. Basically, look at a gun principle based on shooting a Pac-Man pie piece into the larger Pac-Man. But however, an antimatter bomb simply would disintegrate as soon as you form it.
0: Do you remember what was it, Fat Man and Little Boy or whatever it was, the movie about the making of the bomb?
1: That's right.
0: Do you remember that scene in the lab where somehow they made a mistake and they got, and I guess this is all a true story, and they got critical masses too close together?
1: That's right.
0: And away she went, and he was radiation poisoned, died a terrible death, and all the rest of it in the making of the bomb. Well, was that essentially what we're talking about here, the size of the mass and how close it gets and all that?
1: That's right. Two people were actually blown apart and were killed at Los Alamos. One was killed 1 month after the bombing of Nagasaki. They had the plutonium on a tabletop, believe it or not. They had the atomic bombs.
0: How much of it, Doctor?
1: Again, about the size of your fist. They had two hemispheres of plutonium, and Harry Daglian, a 26-year-old worker, walked into the room where they had this atomic bomb sitting on a tabletop, and he tripped. He tripped, and his shoulder hit the tungsten carbide, which was surrounding the plutonium. The tungsten carbide fell into this mass, reflected the neutrons, concentrated the neutrons, and critical mass was attained right in his face. So we have to realize that a small atomic bomb went off right in front of Harry Daglian's face.
0: Where there was an actual physical explosion, because they didn't show that, of course, in the movie. They just showed the radiation going off scale and stuff. Was there actually any physical notable reaction, or was it all radiation?
1: It was all radiation.
0: It was
1: a blue flash of light called Cherenkov radiation.
0: Oh, there was?
1: There was a blinding blue flash of light called Cherenkov radiation of neutrons. Harry Daglian was hit with about 5,000 rads of radiation.
0: Wow.
1: That is an enormous amount of radiation. That's 10 times what's necessary to kill you. So he got a tremendous dose of radiation, and he died in the Los Alamos hospital within a matter of days to weeks.
0: I assume he knew what had just, you know, I mean, he knew he was a dead man walking.
1: That's right. He didn't feel a thing. He didn't feel a thing, even though every cell in his body was being ripped apart.
0: Except intellectually, he could read the meters.
1: That's right. He lost consciousness after about an hour or so, and then his body basically disintegrated. Radiation burns all over his body. There are autopsy reports published of this, which I have. Huge blisters occurred over his body. And then just a few months later, believe it or not, in 1946, Louis Slotin, a physicist, was blown apart in the same way. He had two hemispheres of plutonium on a tabletop. He had an atomic bomb on the tabletop with a screwdriver. The screwdriver would bring these two hemispheres closer and closer and closer together. A Geiger counter needle would go off scale, and then he would unscrew the two hemispheres. This is called tickling the dragon's tail. Slowly with a screwdriver, bringing two subcritical pieces of plutonium, which could detonate as an atomic bomb. In fact, as far as we know, that same mass of plutonium was, in fact, detonated in the Pacific.
0: That could have happened on the tabletop. Now, it was always my understanding from the movies, where else would I get it, that you had to create a TNT-type or level explosion to slam these two pieces.
1: That's if you want to release 20,000 tons of TNT. If you just want to set off criticality, that is, have a blinding blue flash and basically fry anybody in the room,
0: yes,
1: you could do that by bringing them together with a screwdriver.
0: All right. The next question would be, didn't they at that time understand enough of the theory to understand what they were doing to themselves, potentially?
1: Well,
0: I mean, they had to know.
1: They considered themselves hot rodders. They were pushing the laws of physics. They were making measurements, and when Slotin realized that he had turned the screw too many times, and the Geiger counter needle went off scale, he lunged forward, and with his bare hands, he separated the two plutonium hemispheres, and he took the entire brunt of the atomic bomb in his chest.
0: Oh, my God.
1: And he was, again, hit with about 5,000 rads of radiation. He, too, pretty much disintegrated with enormous burns over his body at the Los Alamos Hospital.
0: Well, Professor, he wouldn't have been informed enough about the tail tickling to not do this?
1: Well, this was an accident. He knew that if you brought the two hemispheres too close together, the neutrons would hop across,
0: yes,
1: and subcritical mass would become supercritical. However, he never expected that he would make a mistake. There was the beryllium cup, a reflector. He made a mistake with regards to turning the screw too much with the reflector. Too many neutrons were going back and forth between the two hemispheres, fissioning the plutonium atom, and it went supercritical in his case. Believe it or not, seven Americans have been literally blown apart in supercriticality accidents.
0: Seven Americans.
1: Yeah, you often hear that no one's ever died in a nuclear accident.
0: That's baloney, huh?
1: Which is baloney, because I have the autopsies of many of these individuals. We physicists study these things, because we have to understand what happens when reactors blow up and what happens when bombs explode in your face. And, again, these same hemispheres of plutonium apparently were detonated in the Pacific as an atomic bomb.
0: Sure. But again, back in the lab, Professor, how wide a geographic swath of the kind of radiation that killed them was created? In other words, people in the same room, people in adjacent rooms, or could it have been much worse getting them closer together, something that would, for example, would have killed everybody on the base that they were experimenting?
1: Well, luckily, both incidences had the plutonium coming together very slowly. One because of the heating of a tungsten carbide block, and the second because a screwdriver was turned too much.
0: Yes.
1: And so in the room, there were several people watching this demonstration by Louis Slotin. Each of them got a pretty hefty dose of radiation, but all of them survived, except for Louis Slotin himself, who, as I said, disintegrated in the hospital. But the other individuals got a heavy dose of radiation, but there were no side effects. They were far enough from the plutonium so that they survive. When I was a graduate student, by the way, in physics, we heard rumors about this incident, and we were told that in the first week, the first row died. In the second week, the second row died. In the third week, the third row died, according to the inverse square law. That's not true. I looked up the report, and the only person who died was Lewis Slotin in this second incident. However, you know, the military is quite careless with regards to plutonium. They often wash large quantities of plutonium waste in pipes, and sometimes you have criticality in the walls of the building.
0: Really?
1: I was shocked at the White Building at Oak Ridge, Tennessee. You can actually look up the file, where critical mass was attained in the wall.
0: Wow.
1: And people walking in and out were hit with a fair amount of radiation as liquid, in and out, went critical and went out of critical, went in and critical, out of critical, over a period of hours.
0: But still in all, people doing that kind of work are required, are they not, to wear badges that would have reflected the dose they were getting, wouldn't they?
1: Well, believe it or not, in order to reconstruct the dose, they put a donkey in that same room, and they had the donkey be exposed to critical mass from the wall to calculate exactly how much radiation the workers got.
0: Huh.
1: This is how careless. You'd be shocked when you read the files.
0: But again, they weren't wearing dosimeters?
1: Some of them were, some of them weren't. And it was not, you know, it was, again, wartime security and people, I mean, post-war security. People were very lax about these kinds of things. And, well, I mean, like, for example, in 1961 in Idaho, there was a worker who manually removed the control rod out of the SL-1 reactor, the stationary low-power reactor unit 1, and the reactor went supercritical right under his feet, and the reactor exploded.
0: I've never heard any of this.
1: Yeah, this is Idaho Falls, Idaho, January 1961. Three workers were blown apart when a reactor went supercritical. Forget the meltdown. We're talking about a small bomb going off right under the feet of Mr. John Burns, who was shot through the ceiling. The explosion was so great that the control rod went right through his body and impaled his body on the ceiling of the reactor.
0: Oh, God, I haven't heard any of this. Professor, hold on. We're at the bottom of the hour. I hadn't heard any of this. Have you all? Have you heard these stories before? I certainly haven't. Aye, aye, aye. What a beginning. I'm Art Bell.
2: Yeah.

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1: It is, and I've loved this song ever since the movie, The Stand. You remember the first couple of minutes of the movie, The Stand, when there was the biological big oops? And they played this piece of music as an opening. I thought it was superb. And there are so many places where it fits into a show just like

0: Good evening. I'm Art for George. My guest is Professor Michio Kaku. And Professor, let's go right back to this incident. I'm just curious as I can be why anybody would march into a reactor room, grab a rod, and pull it out. I mean, what would drive a person to do that in the first place?
1: Well, Mr. John Burns, back in January of 1961, was sitting on top of the stationary low-power reactor Unit 1, operated by the United States Navy.
0: Yes.
1: And he was told never, ever remove central control rod number 9 more than 6 inches.
0: Right.
1: Because if you remove the control rod, which regulates the chain reaction, dampens the chain reaction, if you remove central control rod number 9 more than 6 inches, the reactor would go supercritical, and it would, in fact, explode.
0: That seems like an extremely serious warning.
1: That's right.
0: Yes.
1: You would get supercriticality, heating would occur, water would boil, and the boiling water would then create a steam explosion, which would blow the whole thing apart.
0: Very bad. Yes.
1: Well, that's what happened. Reconstructions of the accident show that he tampered with central control rod number 9 and removed it 2 feet. Out of the reactor.
0: Do we have any idea why he would do something with such a strong warning attached to it? Why would he do that?
1: Well, first of all, we have to realize that reactors will blow up under certain conditions. It's often stated that reactors do not blow up like Hiroshima bombs. No, they don't blow up like Hiroshima bombs, but they do blow up like Chernobyl, like
0: yes.
1: SL1.
0: Right.
1: It will explode, steam explosion, hydrogen gas explosion,
0: right.
1: Created by supercriticality, will blow a reactor and blow the roof right off.
0: Gotcha.
1: There are two theories. The dominant theory is that he slipped. He was making routine repairs. And he slipped. It was New Year's. It was right after New Year's. He was probably a little tipsy, and removed the rod and then slipped, and it jerked 2 feet out of the reactor, blowing him to pieces. I mean, it shot him right through the ceiling of the reactor. He was impaled.
0: Yeah, you said he was impaled by the rod itself, and it hit the ceiling. Well, then what?
1: Then reactor safety crews went into the reactor site to find out what happened. They found that radiation levels were about 1,000 rads an hour. 500 rads will kill you. It was 1,000 rads an hour.
0: Okay.
1: Just a few minutes in that site, you would get already the year's maximum dose of radiation.
0: Right.
1: And they found 2 dead bodies on the ground, and they looked for the third. They made repeated entrance into the reactor looking for the third. Finally, according to the report, one of the workers looked up and saw the third body, John Burns, impaled on the ceiling.
0: What?
1: Now, there is a second theory that proponents of nuclear power like to make, and that is that John Burns was involved in a love triangle, and that he wanted to commit suicide and therefore blow one of the other rivals, also the kingdom come. And so he was apparently distraught and blew himself and his co-workers that were his rival to bits using a nuclear power plant to do it. The point I'm raising is that...
0: Do you favor one theory over the other, by the way?
1: Well, it was New Year's. It was January 2nd at 9 o'clock at night. And it was possible he was still suffering a hangover from New Year's. And so it's certainly possible that he could have slipped and set the whole thing into motion. But, you know, we have to realize that, you know, nuclear power plants can become unstable. They don't simply melt like Three Mile Island. They can explode like Chernobyl, they can explode like the SL1, and they can go supercritical, and that supercriticality accidents are more common than you realize.
0: Well, all right, here's one from Ray C., who is able to fast blast me, you know, a little computer message while I'm doing the show, from Wasilla, Alaska, who says, "Hey, Art, ask Dr. Kaku about the day we almost lost Detroit when the only commercial fast breeder reactor, a Fermi 1, built in the U.S., partially melted. Is that true?"
1: That's right. This was kept hush-hush in the 1960s, but Three Mile Island was not our first meltdown. Our first meltdown was Fermi 1, operated by Detroit Edison.
0: Really?
1: And it was a 2% core melt, 2% of the core melted. I have pictures of the core showing melted rods of uranium dripping fuel down to the bottom.
0: Yikes.
1: What happened was... It was an in a breeder reactor, which today would be considered criminal to operate. These are very unstable reactors. They operate on highly enriched uranium, 20% enriched uranium.
0: I didn't even know we had any active breeder reactors. I thought that was just, well, or if we did, they were lab experiments ongoing, not anything full-scale running.
1: No, it was a commercial breeder reactor everyone wants to forget because it melted and created a potential catastrophe.
0: Tell me, I hadn't even heard about it. I thought it was only in the lab where I would see scientific reports every now and then. Aha, we have created this kind of reaction, or it can be created, but to have a full-scale model operating, I had no idea.
1: Today it would be considered criminal. If anyone tried to make a commercial breeder reactor, they're very unstable. The very first breeder reactor, the EBR-1, actually melted back in the 1950s. It was one of the first major melts of a nuclear reactor. They were able to stabilize it about 1 second before it would have exploded. Then in the 60s, they had a commercial, not an experimental, a commercial reactor.
0: Well, how did that happen? I mean, how did we get a commercial reactor? If it's something that's not even safe in the lab, for God's sakes, how could it get built as a commercial reactor?
1: Well, they were cowboys in those days.
0: Man, I guess.
1: Yeah, they thought they were pushing the envelope, and they were the cowboys that were going to tame the atom.
0: Well, yeah, but if you can't contain this thing in the lab, how can you build something commercially based on what?
1: Well, you can't, but they did.
0: But they did. Oh,
1: Detroit Edison built a sodium cool. Sodium is quite volatile. They use not water, but sodium. What happened was a piece of zirconium, a piece of metal about the size of a beer can, became dislodged in the cooling system, jammed the cooling system. The reactor overheated as a consequence and began to melt. And then radiation alarms were sent off. They immediately stopped the chain reaction. And for days, they were wondering, what is the state of a melted core? They had never seen a commercial reactor with a melted core before. And so they simply crossed their fingers. They literally crossed their fingers and hoped it wouldn't become supercritical.
0: Uh-huh.
1: It was 20% enriched, highly enriched uranium. Today we use only 3% enriched uranium, by the way. A bomb is 90% enriched.
0: Could it have gone?
1: It might have gone. There was speculation. That's why they flew in top-flight scientists to try to recreate how much melted fuel there was in that reactor to see whether the melted fuel would combine to give you critical mass.
0: Well, would this fast blast be over dramatic the day we almost lost Detroit, or could it have been that bad?
1: It could have been bad because of two things. One, melting could have started up again, in which case you would have a sodium explosion, which is quite volatile. Sodium will explode on contact with, like, water. A sodium explosion, which would rip the whole reactor apart, or a small bomb. That is, supercriticality would be attained with melted fuel, and then it would heat up, and then again another sodium explosion to rip the reactor apart. Anyway, what they did was they got a long tube, and they sent it into the reactor with a small TV camera attached to the end of it, taking photographs at the bottom.
0: Right.
1: This is the first time they've ever done this, by the way. Everything was by the seat of your pants.
0: I guess.
1: They had never done this before, shooting a TV camera right into the core of a melted reactor. And, you know, there were evacuation plans to evacuate large portions of Detroit.
0: Were they?
1: It was a sodium explosion.
0: Were they telling the people of Detroit what was going on at the time?
1: They heard nothing. I got the file from the Nuclear Regulatory Commission once, years ago. And there was a letter from the union, the United Auto Workers Union, saying that some of the union brothers have heard that there was a massive incident at the reactor. Could you clarify?
0: Yes.
1: And the answer is also there in the file. The answer says, oh, nothing happened.
0: Oh.
1: And yet we had America's first meltdown back in the mid-1960s, a commercial reactor that spun out of control, in which case portions of Detroit may have had to be evacuated.
0: Uh-huh.
1: And you could visit Fermi 1 today, by the way.
0: What kind of heat was developed in a breeder reactor situation?
1: Well, breeder reactor is called hard nuclear. The hardest of the nuclear reactors are breeder reactors. They operate on very enriched fuel. That's why the Japanese and the French are getting so much criticism, because they ship breeder fuel by ships. Someone could hijack the fuel and conceivably build a small bomb out of the fuel.
0: Yes.
1: The fuel is highly enriched. Like I said, Fermi was 20% enriched. An atomic bomb is 90% enriched. commercial reactors are 3% enriched. And so they ship highly enriched plutonium in the react and uranium fuel rods by boat. And so Greenpeace and many environmentalists have stated that this is a disaster waiting to happen if someone hijacks a shipment of breeder.
0: Sure.
1: In the United States, it was canceled. The Clinch River was an experimental breeder reactor built after the commercial one melted.
0: What? How many breeder reactors operate in the world?
1: Well, in the United States, Clinch River was canceled by President Carter. Okay, he canceled Clinch River, realizing that it was very experimental. Two breeders had melted. The first one, EBR-1, melted in the 50s. The second one, a commercial one, melted in the 60s.
0: Yes.
1: And Jimmy Carter then said, enough is enough.
0: Enough, but so not here. But I mean worldwide.
1: Well, the French had the Phoenix, a breeder reactor. And, in fact, there was one misguided environmentalist who aimed a bazooka at the Phoenix, just to show how vulnerable the Phoenix reactor and the Super Phoenix are to terrorism. And because the fuel is highly enriched, they're shipped right through commercial lanes, and people are very afraid that these reactors could get out of control. In Japan, it's the Monju. In France, it's the Phoenix. And again, these operate on highly enriched fuel, and they can, in fact, sustain supercriticality accidents rather easily.
0: So there are two of them?
1: Several that are in the commercial domain. Other small countries may be doing this experimentally, but those are the two most famous, the Super Phoenix in France and the Manju in Japan.
0: That's amazing. I had no idea these things were going on. I thought it was all just in the lab, that there was not commercial application yet for breeders. I don't know why I believe that, but I did.
1: Yeah. Well, the one in Japan is still, of course, ongoing. However, the point here is that these guys are hot rodders. They're cowboys. And they build these damn things, and they want to commercialize them and put them in people's backyard. Even though basic meltdown and basic supercriticality tests have not been done on these reactors. You know, airplanes have crashed. We have lots of experience on crashed airplanes. We have very little experience on crashed reactors.
0: Right.
1: And as a consequence, when one of these reactors spin out of control, it's the seat of your pants.
0: Actually, I've seen a couple of 60 Minutes pieces on Chernobyl, and they're pretty grim. I mean, they

0: Then what?
1: And then it'll hit groundwater. And then, you know, there's a concern that it could cause a steam explosion. And like I said, you can actually see neutron levels rise every time it rains and water seeps into the sarcophagus. The geometry of the core is unknown. We do not know what the geometry of the core is. So just like at Fermi 1, we have melted fuel in an unknown geometrical configuration. If it concentrates in one area, you could have supercriticality, not like a Hiroshima bomb, but more like what happened to Lewis Slotin and the Harry Daglian in 45 and 46. And then you would have heating, then perhaps a steam explosion, which will blow the whole thing apart. And so this is something that is still of concern, that reactor is unstable.
0: All right, assuming it does go on and melt down, I'm speaking now of Chernobyl, to the groundwater, and you get a steam explosion, what kind of magnitude and results from that would we expect?
1: This would be catastrophic in the sense that all the fission products, all the waste, the nuclear waste, would then be shot into the sky. And then as fine dust, the winds would then blow it downwind and contaminate large areas. Now, the greatest nuclear accident of all time before Chernobyl actually took place in Russia in the 1950s in the Ural Mountains. It was the greatest nuclear catastrophe of all time, and it too was hushed up. By the way, all these accidents have been hushed up.
0: What happened there?
1: Well, in the area called Kushtin, near the village of Kazli, there was a plutonium dump. Stalin had all the excess plutonium from the nuclear program dumped into this one site.
0: Uh-huh.
1: And apparently, again, supercriticality was achieved and boiling occurred within the plutonium dump. And an explosion took place which blew the lid right off the container. And plutonium in liquid aerosol form shot into the atmosphere. And the CIA knew that a big one had happened in Russia.
0: Yes.
1: Because all of a sudden in the literature.
0: I remember muted reports of this.
1: That's right. The CIA was onto it. What happened was in the journals, scientific journals, the Russians were all of a sudden writing reports about the transport of plutonium through, aqueous environments.
0: Yes.
1: That is, contaminated lakes.
0: Right.
1: And people said, why would the Russians contaminate their own lakes
0: with
1: plutonium? This is outrageous. And so the CIA said either it was a bomb that went off accidentally, a reactor that went crazy, or a waste dump accident. And, after the Soviet Union broke apart, the files became declassified. And we know now that it was a waste dump accident. This was the mother of all nuclear accidents before Chernobyl. About 20,000 curies of radiation were lofted into the atmosphere as a consequence. Even today, when railroads go past that area, the conductors would put the shade down so you can't see what's outside. Whole villages had to be evacuated. If you look at the census charts, all of a sudden certain villages just disappear off the census chart in that area. So we know it was a big one. We know that quite a bit of radiation went into the atmosphere. And Roy Medvedev, a Russian dissident, actually wrote a book.
0: Do we have any idea how many people were actually killed, evacuated, and never to be used again in our lifetimes?
1: Probably tens of thousands were evacuated out of that area and were contaminated. How many died, we don't know. I imagine now that the files are being declassified in Russia, that probably we can get more detailed estimate of how many people died as a consequence of the Kushtin accident.
0: Certainly we would want that kind of information, wouldn't we?
1: That's right. And by the way, England, about the same time, sustained its first big nuclear accident, which was totally hushed up in England. This was the Windscale, pile number one in the 1950s. It was actually very much like the Chernobyl accident. It was carbon-moderated. The carbon caught on fire, and you had a uranium-carbon fire in the center of a nuclear power plant in Windscale, England. They had never seen this before. A reactor actually in flames. The workers shot hose water directly into the core of a nuclear power plant. This is unbelievable. I mean, you have to read the files to believe it.
0: How could...
1: a huge explosion took place. Gigantic amounts of gas was lofted in the air.
0: I'm sure.
1: And the Queen scientists tracked that radioactive cloud.

0: clouds sailing over the English Channel. And they classified the whole thing. Only the Queen of England. She was the only civilian to be aware of this accident.
1: Professor, rest for a moment. We're at the top of the hour. Just totally blown away would be the way I would describe this last hour. Some of it I had heard a little bit about, but almost everything we had this last hour I had no idea about. Did you? Absolutely incredible stuff. Well, from an incredible guy. Professor Michio Kaku is my guest from the high desert in the middle of the night, the right time. This is Coast to Coast AM.

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1: You know,
0: from coast to coast and worldwide on the internet,
1: Ross.
0: This is Coast to Coast AM with Art Bell.
1: Yeah, I wanted to squeeze in a little bit about that record. There's times when you just sort of let that one go and soak it in, and the times when you're talking about things like this. This is incredible stuff. Stuff I've never heard, I'm sure many of you have never heard. And I guess something you want to make note of, because of course it's all absolutely true, and then let that go toward shaping your feeling about things nuclear, I guess, and nuclear power. And I'm going to ask Professor Kaku about some sensitive stuff, as if we already haven't covered that in a moment.

0: The real beauty of talk radio, the real core of talk radio is the fact that a lot of times you'll do a talk show. Tonight is a perfect example, and have all sorts of things lined up to talk about, and then because you get off on a certain tangent that just happens in an unrehearsed way, woof, down a road you go that you weren't even ready for. I love it. Here once again is Professor Kaku. Professor, I've interviewed you now many times, and I've come to my own conclusion. It's not very hard that you are not. Let's see, how can I best put this? You might even be an anti-nuclear activist at heart. Is that fair? Or I mean, you had a chance to build the bomb, get in on building new and better and bigger bombs, and I know you turned it down, and you didn't go into that side of the work where you so easily could have. And I have a very strong sense that you're pretty anti-nuclear. Is that fair?
1: Well, let me explain. Okay. Edward Teller, who recently passed away, was the primary guiding influence when I was in high school and college. And I got to know the family quite well, and I got to know his politics and his thinking quite well. And as you mentioned, he even offered me a position to design hydrogen warheads.
0: Yes.
1: And his position was that nuclear power is potentially unstable. It does not belong on the surface of the Earth. It belongs underground. So he thought that because nuclear power plants were so unstable, because you could have supercriticality, meltdowns,
0: right,
1: bubbles, and Three Mile Islands,
0: right,
1: they should be placed underground. So if there was an explosion, you'd simply put a manhole cover on it and walk away from it.
0: Well, out of curiosity, Professor, why don't we do that?
1: Well, actually, believe it or not, Con Edison here in New York City, I'm in Manhattan right now, wanted to build a nuclear power plant in Queens, right opposite the United Nations, in the heart of New York City. And when the old Atomic Energy Commission said, over our dead body, will you build a nuclear power plant in the center of New York City, Con Edison reapplied, saying, we'll put it underground. We'll have an underground nuclear power plant in the center of New York City. It was to be called the Ravenswood Nuclear Power Plant, right opposite the United Nations. So all the delegates from around the world would throw open the blinds and see the gigantic cooling towers of a commercial nuclear power plant opposite the United Nations. Now, the point I'm raising is that even Teller, who, of course, unleashed the power of the hydrogen bomb,
0: yes,
1: who was certainly aware of the potential of nuclear energy, realized that, hey, you know, this is potentially unstable.
0: Yeah.
1: And an accident could really ruin commercial nuclear energy.
0: Mm.
1: And that's what his position was, that he was pro-nuclear, but that the only thing which could kill commercial nuclear power would be a horrible accident. And that's why he thought of them putting them underground.
0: Mm.
1: However, as you can suspect, the cost would be enormous. You would have to excavate the entire nuclear facility to place it underground. It'd be prohibitively expensive. But for me, it really impressed upon me the fact that even though we physicists uncork the genie and release the genie out of the bottle, sometimes this genie is unstable. And sometimes, you know, we're too overconfident. We think we know the technology, and then, boom, it spirals out of control. And that really is a humbling experience, realizing that this technology is unfinished. It's an unfinished technology. The question is whether we should finish it or not. It could be very expensive to finish this technology. We still don't know what to do with nuclear waste. Yucca Mountains in your neck of the woods, where we have nuclear waste to be stored near Las Vegas.
0: No, no woods here, but it's at my neck, all right.
1: Right. That's a big problem. What are we going to do with all this nuclear waste?
0: All right. Is that a yes?
1: I would say that I'm critical of nuclear energy.
0: Yes, okay. Fair enough. You, I believe, are of Oriental ancestry, are you not?
1: Mm-hmm.
0: Japanese, perhaps?
1: That's right.
0: Uh-huh. Kaku sounds Japanese. Does what happened, Professor, in Japan, what the United States did at the end of the war in Japan, does that in any way, do you think that your position on nuclear power is shaped by what happened in Japan?
1: I don't think so, in the sense that I went the other way. I thought that any technology that was that powerful, any technology that could flatten the city within a microsecond,
0: yes,
1: should have enormous benefits for the rest of the world. So when I was very young, I was quite enamored of nuclear technology. You know, I built an atom smasher when I was in high school. And I assembled 400 pounds of transformer steel. I wound 22 miles of copper wire on the football field. And I created a 2.3 million electron volt betatron electron accelerator in my garage.
0: Didn't that disturb people?
1: Well, every time I plugged it in, I would blow out every circuit breaker in the house. And all the lights would dim. And my poor mother, you know, she probably said to herself, why couldn't I have a son who plays basketball? Maybe if I buy him a baseball, he'll find something suitable. And she once said, for God's sake, why can't he find a Japanese girl?
0: Yeah.
1: What's wrong with them, building these machines in the garage?
0: Was your mom first-generation Japanese?
1: Well, she was actually, my father and mother were actually in the relocation camps, the concentration camps in California during World War II.
0: Okay, then I double my question down. I mean, a history like that, Professor, I didn't know that history of you, but I suspected a possibility.
1: Mm-hmm.
0: And when you really dig deep, there's got to be a part of you that all of that comes home to shape.
1: Well, my parents were, first of all, were citizens of the United States.
0: Yes,
1: my
0: sir.
1: Parents were born in California.
0: Yes, sir.
1: My grandfather was in the 1906 San Francisco earthquake. He was part of the cleanup operation during the earthquake. And so, but, you know, even if you are citizens, you could be still arrested.
0: We apologize for those. And then we paid money. And do you know what? We didn't change the ability of a president to be able to do it again. Did you know that?
1: Yeah, they're still on the books.
0: Yeah, it's still on the books.
1: The McCarran Act.
0: That's right.
1: Still on the books. The Supreme Court has never touched that. It's a minefield. So
0: right.
1: It's still on the books, basically.
0: Exactly right. Something for people to know. It could be done again. And
1: it's kind of sobering. Within a matter of months, 100,000 people just shipped off to racetracks and then to these camps.
0: You bet. Mm-hmm. And all of that, somehow, Professor, all of that has got to shape you.
1: Yes. However, when I was young, like I said, I was very much pro-nuclear. Because this was the nuclear age, Atoms for Peace was what everyone...
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1: I was talking about, I personally wanted to go to, the extreme in the sense of working on Einstein's unified field theory. I mean, that to me was the ultimate atomic physics. But I was, very much pro-nuclear in those days.
0: Mm-hmm.
1: But then I began, as a graduate student, I began to have doubts about this technology.
0: And what fed those? In other words, what began those doubts? Why?
1: Well, I began to hear about these incidents. I began to hear about the fatalities, even though we were told no one has ever died in a nuclear accident. And I was just a graduate student. I had heard that, bombs had essentially gone out of control. I had heard that workers had been blown up, seven of them had been blown up in supercriticality accidents. And then when I became a professor, I have access to files. I can get the files now. So I began to realize there was this whole hidden history that nuclear power plants are quite unstable unless you are very, very careful. And it's an unforgiving technology.
0: Well,
1: one mistake and it blows up in your face.
0: Well, all right. Suppose I made the argument, and I will because I'm devil's advocate every now and then. But
1: mm-hmm.
0: Look, here in Nevada, we built a great big dam. During the building of that dam to create electricity for Southern California now and Southern Nevada, well, gee, a lot of people died in the building of that dam. So accidents do happen when you're dealing with the creation of large projects and energy. A certain amount of accidents do happen, period. I mean,
1: mm-hmm.
0: people fell into that as a concrete tomb and died, and I forget how many died, but a substantial number. So what about factoring that in?
1: Well, the difference is that if a nuclear power plant spins out of control, you can lose an entire city. The government did a computer study of reactors like Indian Point, located about 20 miles north of where I'm sitting right now. And a big accident at Indian Points 2 and 3 would cause about $300 billion in property damage, would literally obliterate the entire New York area. And there are, you know, 20 million people that live within 50 miles of that nuclear power plant. And it, in some sense, if you take a look at the cold accounting of the numbers, it is perhaps the most dangerous commercial machine on the planet Earth. And that was in $1980. In 2003 dollars, that would probably be in excess of $1 trillion property damage if those reactors ever went up in smoke. And if anyone today were to ask the government permission to site a nuclear power plant so close to New York City, they would say, you're out of your mind. There's no way we're going to site a nuclear power plant that close to a city. And yet, here we are. We have Zion very close to Chicago. We have Indian Point very close to New York City. And now we know, the public knows after Three Mile Island and Chernobyl that these reactors are potentially unstable. And yet, we were building these things so close to New York City. And like I said, in the early 60s, they wanted to put a nuclear power plant in the center of New York City in Ravenswood, Queens.
0: All right. What
1: right
0: do you,
1: next to Archie Bunker territory.
0: Yeah. What do you think we ought to be doing? In other words, if you could reshape America, the world's policy on the peaceful uses of nuclear power, how would you have it set up?
1: Well, I think we should first of all admit that the Atoms for Peace program let the cat out of the bag. I'm a physicist. There's no law of physics really separating commercial from weapons technology. It's the same technology. You just increase the enrichment level from 3% to 90%. That's it. That's the difference. The Indians discovered this. So that's why they detonated their first bomb in the 1970s using an experimental CANDU reactor. They took this Atoms for Peace program, which was never designed to make bombs, but the physics is the same. The Indians were not stupid. They surreptitiously refined the nuclear waste, and they detonated their first bomb in the 1970s.
0: That's true.
1: And now we have this technology proliferating all over the place. Take a look at North Korea. North Korea has uranium technology.